0: Warriors are headed to the NLCS for a second straight season.
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2: At 7 o'clock, it's 62 degrees. Tonight, decreasing clouds, a low 58. Tomorrow, sunny morning, clouds in the evening, breezy and mild, a high of 78. From the WTMJ Breaking News Center, I'm Jen Gregg. A Wisconsin candidate for the U.S. House is under arrest after a road rage incident filled with anti-Semitic remarks in Mequon.
3: I'm running for Congress here in the 6th District in Israel. Go!
4: The man identifies himself as Matthew Arndt in a video circulating online that shows him shouting profanities at a person in a gas station parking lot. Mequon police confirm a 54-year-old man was arrested for disorderly conduct near Mequon and Wauwatosa Roads on Thursday morning. Before the interaction in the parking lot, police say the man was making obscene gestures while driving recklessly. Arndt is running as a Green Party candidate for Wisconsin's 6th Congressional District. Jessica Gatso, WTMJ News.
2: Focused on solutions to end child poverty. That was the focus for Maryland Governor Wes Moore when he was first elected to office in 2023. He tells WTMJ's Point Taken the strategies that worked in Maryland could also work in Wisconsin.
5: You want to end child poverty? Get more people employed. You want to end child poverty? Increase business opportunities inside of your state. You want to end child poverty? Get more businesses to choose your state, because that is how people are going to have long-term opportunities to, as we say in Maryland, work, wages, and wealth.
2: Governor Moore is in Wisconsin campaigning with Milwaukee County Executive David Crowley, who is running for governor. A new art piece unveiled inside Milwaukee City Hall. A Bird of Hope for Peace is a colorful multimedia piece carrying a message of peace and compassion. Slovenian-born artist Eva Petrick tells WTMJ.
6: I hope that they feel something. And for the open call, I left a free choice of whichever color people wanted to use for the laces. And that was, for me, kind of the nicest, I think, obvious thing about it, the energy the colors give and diversity.
2: The piece features over 1,000 handmade lace roses from 11 countries around the world. And health and safety is at the top of everyone's list at the Villain Arts Tattoo Festival in Milwaukee. City health inspectors spent this afternoon ensuring that the traveling artists had the proper licensing and equipment. The City of Milwaukee's Director of Consumer Environmental Health, Carly Haggerty.
7: And all the same safety precautions are going to be in place. So they're going to have wrappings on areas where you're going to lay down and have your tattoo done. They're going to have it disinfected. They're going to have the proper sanitizer for antiseptic, I should say, for your skin, all of those pieces. So no increased risk.
2: Over 300 artists are tattooing this weekend at the Bayard Center. Sports, traffic, and weather are next. Outdoor Living Unlimited WTMJ News Time is 7:03.
8: I met him at your sister's wedding.
9: Yeah, Dad, who was that guy?
8: 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And after our guys dropped off our pizza at the reception, he instantly became our biggest fan. 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
1: We're confident in where we are, and I'm sure they are too. They're battle-tested. They've won a number of World Series over there, so they're very well prepared. He does a fantastic job, so I know those guys are going to be ready. We're going to have to do the same thing.
0: Brewers President of Baseball Operations Matt Arnold will spend time the next couple of days resetting the roster. Jacob Mizorowski will take the mound, with Tarek Skubal expected to start for the Dodgers. Monday's game is scheduled to begin at 4 p.m. In the American League, the White Sox and Guardians will play Game 5 of their NLDS series Saturday night in Cleveland. And the Packers enter Week 5 of the NFL season with the worst third down conversion percentage in the NFL, something Jordan Love would like to see change behind a newly arranged offensive line.
2: It starts with staying on the field. You know, we can't be having three and outs or feeling like we go out there and we're running back to the sidelines. So I mentioned after the game, I feel like we're close. It doesn't feel good when you're going three and out and going back to the sidelines. So we got to put drives together, execute, and it obviously starts with third downs.
0: It's expected that Kevin Zeitler will start at right guard Sunday when the Packers host the Bears at Lambeau Field for a noon kickoff. Taking a look at the roads with your WTMJ Time Saver traffic. On I-94 East, the ramp from 68th Street, the right shoulder is blocked due to a crash. Traffic is delayed due to this. Time for your WTMJ 5-day forecast. Tonight, decreasing clouds, a low 58. Tomorrow, sunshine in the morning, clouds in the evening, breezy and mild, a high of 78. Sunday, partly cloudy, a high of 70. Monday, partly cloudy again, chance of showers, isolated storms later, a high of 78. And Tuesday, chance of morning showers, partly cloudy, a high of 63. In Madison, it's 60. In Green Bay, it's 57. And in Milwaukee, 62 degrees. I'm Jen Gregg. 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

0: at one of our absolute historic treasures here in Milwaukee, the Pabst Mansion. They have some good news to share, and they're offering candlelit tours of the mansion in October. So you'll find out more. And then in our Brewers bonus hour, we will talk creativity with the Brewers, painted baseballs downtown, tattoos, and what it was like to be there last weekend during the unforgettable atmosphere of the playoffs as we go into another weekend of playoffs. And also Eric Bilstad brings us more highlights with a moment of brew. And you'll hear a song that we know William Contreras likes, the catcher extraordinaire. So stay with me here. But first, when I say the word borscht, what do you think of? I think of a colorful, like magenta colored, a bright magenta colored soup. That's what I think of. And I don't know if you're aware, there is an annual borscht off for Ukraine for the past 8 years. And you haven't missed it yet. It's coming up on Sunday, October 11th at Milwaukee's Turner Hall. I am so pleased to welcome to the WTMJ studio event organizer, Luella Dooley-Mennett. Hello, Luella.
1: Hello.
0: And from Wisconsin Ukrainians, the board, Karina Tweedle. How are you, Karina?
2: Hello. It's a pleasure to be here. Thank you.
0: I'm so glad you're both here. Like I said, this was on my calendar radar because I think we have a lot of like chili cook-offs and people think about that and take great pride in having their different recipes. But a borscht off, it didn't occur to me that people would have their own different twists on whatever the traditional recipe is. So can we start by explaining what is borscht? And am I saying it correctly? Because I saw there are two different spellings. You can have a T on the end or not.
2: Well, in Ukrainian, which borscht is a traditional Ukrainian soup, and it was actually added by UNESCO to a list of items that are inherently Ukrainian. So it's part of Ukrainian heritage. So in Ukrainian, we usually say borscht. So this is why we prefer to spell it this way. But you're right that there are a couple of different spellings.
1: Without the T, right?
2: Right. Correct. Yes. Borscht. Mm-hmm.
0: But it's the same. But even if I put a T on it, it's the same ingredients and the same... Luella, give me...
1: I feel like I shouldn't answer this. I'm not Ukrainian, but they say that there are as many recipes for borscht as there are Slavic cooks.
2: Yeah.
1: That's kind of like chili. You just make it your own.
2: So, every family has their own recipe.
0: Karina, what are the basic ingredients? Like, what are the essential ingredients to make sure that it is borscht?
2: I would say the quintessential ingredient for me are beets, because whichever way you hear people make it, beets really make it. And like you mentioned, I don't know if there's anybody who's watching us, the color of the borscht, they're actually different. There is a green variety too, but oftentimes when people say that word, the soup, they think about this reddish crimson color. And the beets make it, and cabbage too. Oh, I see Luella is holding it
0: I'm
2: up.
0: I'm trying to hold up the bowl that you brought up, but I don't want to spill it. And it smells wonderful because it's this bowl that you made for me, Luella, is garnished with sour cream and dill, and the dill smells wonderful.
2: Yeah, it's very traditional.
0: Ooh. Okay,
2: fresh dill.
0: I was saying,
2: fresh
0: Karina,
2: parsley.
0: I interrupted you. So you got to have beets. What else is essential for a good Ukrainian borscht?
2: I would say cabbage. Oftentimes, people would add potatoes, and some people make it with meat. Some people prefer the vegetarian option, where there would be,
1: peppers, green beans.
2: Thank you. Yes,
1: and I put corn in mine, which is a little controversial for some of my Ukrainian friends, but there's a reason I do. I was raised.
0: Okay.
1: I grew up in a very small town in North Dakota that was largely settled by, all of my friends were Ukrainian descent. So I grew up like pretending I was Ukrainian, making Ukrainian eggs and put a hat. What's the noodle called? It's kind of like a pierogi, but Ukrainian. Anyway,
2: Yes,
1: I can't say it. And then borscht. So we would make borscht every year. My mother learned the recipe from like our friends. And, you know, my piano teacher was Ukrainian. Everybody in my town was Ukrainian.
2: I thought you were Ukrainian.
1: No, I'm not.
0: I would say that's high praise from Karina.
1: Yeah, I just appropriate the Ukrainian culture. So we grew up and we put corn in it because in North Dakota where I lived, there was a bunch of corn and people just kind of put whatever they have in it. Right. So I have some Ukrainian friends who don't think corn should be in borscht, but...
0: The purists.
1: The purists, right?
0: But,

0: Rita's shaking her head. She's like, no, I don't want corn. Like,
1: no corn.
2: Well, it, you know, and that's the beauty of the Borscht is that you get to try so many variations. And I would say the really unique part about the soup is that you combine something sour with something a little bit sweet, because the beets, actually in Ukraine, sugar is made out of sweet beets. So the beets add a little bit of sweetness, and then you kind of balance it out with some sourness. So some people would add vinegar. And I brought some of the cookbooks that our Ukrainian community put together. So these are the recipes from our local Ukrainian communities, families that just submitted the recipes that they would save just from generations within their families. And one of them includes prunes, which was very new to me. But as I was preparing for this interview, I thought, huh, that would be fun to try.
0: Have you experimented with prunes yet?
2: Not in borscht, but yeah, just it's always fun to try a new recipe.
0: And it sounds like a great way to express your creativity. If you take the basics of borscht and then, okay, you want to try putting prunes in it, or you want to try putting corn in, like, that it's still okay. It may not be for the purists and the traditionalists, but it's still okay. And Karina, where did borscht come from? Is it kind of, I feel like there are a lot of dishes in a lot of different cultures where, hey, this is what we did because this is what we had left over, and you just make the stew out of it. Is that kind of the history of borscht, or does it have its own journey? Origin story.
2: It's complicated. As I was researching a little bit, there are some people that cite even some Romans had a variation thousands of years ago. But it's arguable with culinary traditions. Some things are just overlapping so much. But Ukraine is definitely claiming borscht. There are so many sightings, so much research that says that it's something that originated within Ukraine. And yeah, different regions of the country have their own ways that they express their culinary arts through borscht.
0: Is there a different flavors through like northern Ukraine or southern Ukraine?
2: Perhaps. I'm from the eastern part of Ukraine. And even though my family is Tatar, but we still made borscht. And actually the one that my mom made was surprisingly without the beets. And right now my dad really got into cooking. And every single time he's making it, every single time, it's a different recipe, I swear. And it's so common for Ukrainians to just cook. We just call it eyeballing. So you just do a little bit of this, a little bit of that. And then if you don't have something, you're just like, oh, well. So that's how you come up with all kinds of different variations.
0: And you can taste many different variations at the Borscht coming up on Sunday, October 11th. So now that we know what borscht is, we'll find out what we can expect at the annual Borscht and how you can help decide the winners. Stay with me and my guests, Luella Dooley-Mennett and Karina Tweedle on What's on Tap.
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1: Beets are part of borscht, and you are invited to the annual Borscht Off on Sunday, October 11th at Turner Hall, and the organizers of this fantastic culinary and cultural event are in the WTMJ studio with me. Hello again to Luella Dooley-Mennett.
2: Hello.
1: And to Wisconsin Ukrainians Inc. board member Karina Tweedell.
3: Hello.
1: I'm so glad you're both here. So officially invite people to the Borscht Off and let us know what to expect when we walk into Turner Hall that Sunday, other than incredible smells, I'm sure.
2: Yes. Incredible smells. Well, folks can expect probably close to 20 different crock pots of borscht around the Palm Garden area of Turner Hall. We have a $15 suggested donation, and you get a little sampling cup and three tickets where you vote for your top three borscht. And we just go around and sample, and there are so many different types. And the Wisconsin Ukrainians are there as well, selling baked goods and other awesome things like cookbooks. And we'll let you talk about that.
3: Yeah, and it's such a great community event. I know you've mentioned about the food and just so many different varieties of borscht that you get to try. But I really think the part that I love about that event is how people come together and they just chat and connect. So maybe somebody is listening right now and they know nothing about Ukrainian culture whatsoever. That's no problem at all. We're welcoming everybody. And as you guys heard, that the event is happening at Turner Hall. Milwaukee Turners have been such great partners to Ukrainian community, to Wisconsin Ukrainians, Inc. So I just really wanted to give them a shout out for hosting us.
1: It's a great space to enjoy. It's beautiful inside.
3: Oh, it's gorgeous.
1: Turner Hall.
3: Historic.
1: Yes. Mm-hmm. And so you get to enjoy the history. You get to enjoy learning about Ukrainian culture and meet authentic Ukrainian people like you, Karina, from Eastern Ukraine. And Luella, I love that where you grew up in North Dakota, all of your neighbors were Ukrainian. And that's how you really discovered a love for borscht and that connected you with the cultures.
2: Yeah. Yeah. My town was 500 people, and there was two Ukrainian churches.
3: Huh.
1: And that introduced you to this food, and food brings people together. So now this is the 8th annual. You have two different categories, meat borscht and vegetarian borscht. So you have people, are people already submitting? Are you still accepting submissions? If somebody's like, oh, you haven't had my borscht, mine's the best. How do people get involved in the competition part?
2: Yes, we're still accepting people to enter their borscht in up until maybe like 3 days before. I just need to make sure I have enough extension cords for the crock pots. But there's a form that you can fill out online, and you indicate if you're going to make vegetarian borscht or meat borscht, and you name, and the contestants are asked to show up 15 minutes before the start, which is noon, with their borscht at room temperature, because we don't use the kitchen, or not room temperature, at serving temperature. And then everything else is provided.
1: And then, Luella, do me a favor and hold up what you have brought with you.
2: Well, this is the...
1: Luella has a ceramic best borscht.
2: Borscht.
1: Painted on...
2: I made it.
1: Did you make the ceramic?
2: Well, made it into a trophy.
1: So it is the traveling trophy, and you have it, Luella, because what did you win last year at the borscht off?
2: I won the vegetarian with my corn borscht, with corn in my borscht. I won the vegetarian competition last year. Last year was the first year we split it up and have a meat and a vegetarian category. So there's one for the meat as well. And
1: are you entering to defend your traveling trophy? Do you want to hold on to it?
2: I have a spot for it in my kitchen because this is my third time winning it.
1: Ooh.
2: But I think I'm going to change up my recipe this year and make a different kind, you know.
1: But so okay, but we can try your borscht.
2: Yes, for sure. And you can try it right there.
1: I was going to say, you brought me some. When we come back, I will have my very first taste.
2: First?
1: Of borscht. I know.
2: Wow.
1: It will be my introduction to borscht.
2: How special. Well, that's a lot of pressure.
1: I know.

We'll get my reaction on camera and everything. I have no poker face, so this would be good. But borscht, Eastern European soup, most commonly made with beets, and one of the UNESCO-approved Ukrainian dishes. It's such history. When we come back, I will try Luella's borscht made specially for me. But also, well, we'll talk about how you made it last night because you had a sous chef involved as well. And I also want to talk about Wisconsin Ukrainians and the work that you are doing through your organization. So borscht off. The competition that everyone is invited to. If you're not competing, you can go and taste and vote for the very best on Sunday, October 11th at Turner Hall. Stay with us for the borscht tasting.

0: Turner Hall. Stay with us for the Borscht Tasting next on What's on Tap.
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1: You've got your chili cook-offs. We got something even more culturally entertaining for you. The annual Borscht-Off for Ukraine, Sunday, October 11th at Milwaukee's Turner Hall. And in the studio with me, the organizers, Luella Dooley-Mennett.
2: Hello.
1: And Karina Tweedell.
3: Hi again.
1: From Wisconsin Ukrainians. And Luella, I'm about to put a spoonful of your borscht in.
2: Yes, it's the award winning from last year.
1: Oh.
2: I made it last night. Well, I mean, it's not from last year. It's the recipe.
1: That's
2: got the beets, cabbage, peppers, green beans, corn. And I had a sous chef helping me last night, my 12-year-old son, Ronan, and he gave me some ideas on how to improve it. So,
1: yeah, when he tasted it, what did he suggest?
2: He suggested more salt and garlic. So we did that, and I think it helped.
1: Ooh. Okay. I'm going to take
2: pressure.
1: Take a spoonful with the dill, with the sour cream, and the borscht. Here we go.
3: The moment of truth.
2: Yes.
1: Oh, it's hearty. It's good. And the pressure was on because I have no poker face either.
3: Yeah,
1: right?
3: we're all watching you.
1: And I'm a texture person. So I was like, oh, no. So I didn't want to give you all my disclaimers.
2: Oh.
1: But no, this is delicious. It's great for warm weather. Yeah. And it's colorful. And it's beautiful. And it's not too spicy. I wasn't sure if you put some
2: little
1: cayenne pepper in
2: not
1: there.
2: Too much. Surprise. Yeah.
1: That's delicious. And I'm not usually a sour cream person either. But you put that all on one spoonful. Oh, that's going to be good. Everybody's going to be sampling some deliciousness. So, Karina, please tell us the details on how to get to the Borscht-Off on Sunday, October 11th, and about the benefit for Wisconsin Ukrainians.
3: Absolutely. So the space is limited. I know last year we had such a wonderful turnout. So if you want to make sure that you will be able to attend, we recommend that you go to our website. So you could just Google Wisconsin Ukrainians, Inc., it could probably be the easiest. And among the events, that is our closest event coming up with Borscht-Off. And there will be the links. If you want to be one of the cooks and compete with the famed Luella, you're welcome to, if you're fearless. And of course, you are also more than welcome to secure the tickets. There is a suggested donation, and all of the funds, we're all a volunteer-led organization, so we don't, all of the funds are going to support the people in Ukraine. For this particular fundraiser, we are collecting the money for thermal blankets and thermal underwear for paramedics and defenders of Ukraine with the winter coming, and you guys might have heard the Russians are just keeping on pummeling infrastructure, and the winter is expected to be quite rough. So we're already trying to prepare and help by fundraising for thermal blankets and underwear.
1: Karina Tweedell, thank you for all that you do with Wisconsin Ukrainians by serving on the board there. And Luella Dooley-Mennett, thank you for organizing this annual Borscht-Off event to celebrate food, but also celebrate community and bring the Ukrainian community together for those who are established members of the community, but also those of us who are curious and want to experience the food and flavors and culture. Thank you so much, and have a great Borscht-Off on October 11th.
2: Thanks for having us.
1: My pleasure, and thank you for the food.
2: Oh,
1: it is delicious.
2: Welcome.
1: It's my introduction to borscht is a success.
2: Good.
1: I was, I'm not the adventurous type. I'm the person who typically orders chicken fingers when we go out, and because it's just simple and handy. But man, to have had those flavors. So Sunday afternoon, I would recommend tempting your own taste buds. And next, find out about the historic Pabst Mansion's special After Dark tours. That's coming up next on What's on Tap. But first, we go to the WTMJ Breaking News Center. Here is Jen Gregg.
4: Thanks, Sandy. Governor Tony Evers has ordered the flags to half-staff to honor a Wisconsin State Patrol trooper.
5: Bradley Ritger lost his life due to injuries sustained in the line of duty in early October. Ritger was laying a tire deflation device to stop a car chase when he fell from a highway bridge. He was 29 years old. The flags will be flown at half-staff from sunrise to sunset Saturday. Elizabeth Linton in WTMJ News.
4: A woman is in critical condition after being hit by a car in Fond du Lac. Police responded early this morning near Macy and Johnson Streets on Fond du Lac's north side. Officers found that the 50-year-old

0: woman was walking in a crosswalk when she was hit. She was airlifted to a local trauma center for her injuries. Police arrested the 30-year-old man driving the car. And searching for a suspect wanted in a stolen car chase in Washington County. Sheriff's deputies tried to stop the speeding driver near I-41 in Germantown overnight on Thursday. The driver fled and deputies chased for over 14 miles through five villages, including through some yards. Deputies ended the chase over safety concerns for nearby construction workers, later finding the abandoned car with methamphetamine inside near Slinger. The driver fled on foot. Sheriff's deputies have identified a person of interest. Taking a look at the roads with your WTMJ Time Saver traffic, on I-94 East, the ramp from 68th Street, it looks like traffic is still delayed there due to a crash near the right shoulder. So keep that in mind. Time for your WTMJ 5-day forecast. Tonight, decreasing clouds, a low of 58. Tomorrow, sunshine in the morning, clouds in the evening, breezy and mild, a high of 78. Sunday is partly cloudy, a high of 70. Monday, partly cloudy, a chance of showers, isolated storms later, a high of 78. Tuesday, chance of morning showers, partly cloudy, and a high of 63. In Madison, it's 60. In Green Bay, it's 56. And in Milwaukee, 62 degrees. 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
2: When someone calls ABCD, they are matched with a mentor who is a breast cancer survivor of similar age and had the same type of breast cancer who can provide hope when people need it the most.
3: Kessler's is excited to announce that we've designed three new hope pendants for this year to honor breast cancer patients, survivors, thrivers, and caregivers.
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3: You can find a link with more information about ABCD, along with the new Hope pendant starting at just $165 in sterling silver, online

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2: Tis the Halloween season, and it's a chance to experience some of our local landmarks in a different way. And at the Pabst Mansion, they are letting us into some of the spookier, darker corners of the mansion by candlelight. Pabst Mansion Board Chair Mae McCulley is in the studio with me. How are you, Mae?
3: I'm great. Always good to be with you.
2: And tell us about what's special about experiencing this beautiful historic mansion, but by candlelight.
3: Yeah.
2: Instead of the usual daytime tour.
3: It is. So it's called Illuminating the Dark. And it is that. It is a, we kind of say a little more hallowed. And so it is more candlelight guided, if you will, in the sense that the lights aren't all on at full force.
2: More like what it would have been like.
3: That's a great point.
2: When the Pabst family lived there.
3: Correct. Well, they actually had so much innovation. But yes, it would have been, you know, far more like the mood and yeah. And
2: so, even with electricity, it wasn't wah.
3: Right.
2: You know,
3: it wouldn't be what it
2: 120
3: was.
2: 120 watts.
3: Yes, exactly. But yeah, so you'll get a tour through the house, but it'll also have a different twist on it. So rather than telling you history of just, you know, the normal, the home and the family, we're going to tell you about, again, like you said, we're going to go into some interiors you otherwise wouldn't see. And then we're going to tell you stories about maybe some of the artists that are reflected in the paintings of the home or just other aspects where we have some kind of interesting stories to share.
2: You can go in the basement, right?
3: Yes. And you get to go down in the cellar. Yep. And that's actually, it's beautiful. The arched ceilings. So, yeah. You'll get to go in some spaces that are not normally on tour.
2: And I see the phrase hidden compartments. I think as soon as you see a beautiful Victorian mansion like this, mm-hmm. people have fantasies about pressing a button and a bookcase opening up.
3: Almost exactly what happens in one of the cases. Yeah.
2: See?
3: There's a button to press, but we're not going to tell you where.
2: No,
3: yeah. Yeah. So Captain Pabst was absolutely very innovative for his time. But he was also security minded. And so he does have some secret things that we share. He also had one of the first security systems in Milwaukee. And we even have that on the wall.
2: That's interesting.
3: Today.
2: What an innovator.
3: The batteries are so ginormous. I can't even tell you. But he really was in that way. And so we'll show so many different aspects of who he was, what that house held, some of these things you otherwise wouldn't expect. And then also talk about the things in the house, the artists, which were handpicked artists. I mean, he wanted to work with these people or have their art. And then there's just some stories you'll be like, tell me more. And that's the goal of Illuminating the Dark.
2: That is wonderful. Fridays and Saturdays in October. Mm-hmm. All the way through Halloween. And mm-hmm. I love that this is just a beautiful way to spotlight the untold stories and different aspects of the Pabst Mansion, and it isn't ghost stories.
3: It is not ghost stories. And, you know, at its founding as a museum, one of the ways it became a museum is through fundraising as a haunted house. And people will say, hey, do you still do that? No, we do not. But we do this, and it's very cool.
2: I never realized that was a phase of the Pabst Mansion.
3: It was, and that's one of the things that we credit to just being able to fundraise and originally save it. But this is the version of it today, and there's so many ways to explore the Pabst Mansion. This is for only October. But, you know, even if you've been at the mansion before, come back, because this is you have not had this
2: experience.
3: Yeah,
2: this will be different. So mm-hmm. Illuminating the Dark tours on Friday and Saturday afternoons, but there are also additional experiences. You can mm-hmm. upgrade your Illuminating the Dark tour. You can have tea by candlelight. Mm-hmm. I love that experience, the dark tour and tea at the Pabst Mansion. But Mae, mm-hmm. the wine cellar experience.
3: You love this, I know.
2: I do. I'm just like, so you and four friends can be in the wine cellar mm-hmm. with private tea service, unlimited champagne, and a bag of tea to take home. But to be in the wine cellar by mm-hmm. candlelight.
3: Has arch ceilings. It's really beautiful, actually.
2: I mean, what an exclusive experience. What a space that so many people don't see.
3: Yeah, and I think what you just

0: said when you told me you were interested in it was it's a good value for what it is. It's not something you do every day, but if you have a few girlfriends and you're looking for something there's no way you've done before, that's it.
1: Yeah, this is the cocktail party to have. This is that Gilded Age experience. 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
0: 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And they do sell out. So I would say if you're planning to come, get your tickets.
1: She is Mame McCulley, Pabst Mansion Board Chair. And Mame, you got some great news today to share about this national treasure and preserving it for generations to come. So I want you to share that good news. So stay with us on What's on Tap.
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4: Welcome back to What's on Tap. Joined in the studio by Pabst Mansion Board Chair Mae McCulley. And anytime you say Pabst Mansion, everybody, oh, that's such a beautiful building, is usually the response. And then I mentioned the Illuminating the Dark candlelit tours that have started in October to Vince Vitrano here on Wisconsin's Morning News. And he lit up, no pun intended, but he also said, oh, they've been doing renovations for a while. Are they finished? And so that is top of mind as people who drive by on Wisconsin Avenue. So what is the update on the renovations, Mame?
5: So the renovations, well, we'll call them restoration. This is a 100-year project, if you will. This is generational, and it'll preserve that mansion, the envelope, if you will, for years and years to come. And what are we worried about? Water. So
4: every
5: the windows.
4: Homeowner is.
5: Yeah, exactly.
4: Moisture is the
5: you
4: devil.
5: You get it. So it's windows and it is bricks and the roof and all the things. So we had big news this past week. Yesterday they announced that we received a federal grant. It's $750,000.
4: Wow.
5: It has to be matched. So we're in the fundraising for that. But it was truly an honor to get this. It was just... we tried and worked for it for years, and then we got word this past week. So
4: congratulations.
5: Thank
4: and
5: you.
4: Anybody who's in the grant writing world in every industry knows what a challenge it is and what the relationships are and what the forms are to fill
5: Correct.
4: Out and that it is not just all of a sudden it's a gift, but it is not like, oh, surprise.
5: Yeah.
4: And it's from the National Park Service.
5: Correct. And so it is federal. And highly competitive. Only a handful have ever gotten it in Wisconsin before. So it is not just a huge thing for the mansion, but for Milwaukee and for tourism and for the people who will be able to enjoy it for years to come.
4: And how will this money be allocated and dedicated?
5: Well, the windows, there's 100 windows to redo. And then some of the sides of the house with the masonry I talked about. So really pivotal point for the mansion, because when we've sealed that exterior and this project is eventually done, those beautiful rooms inside won't have water coming into them anymore, or, you know, other hazards to the its structure. So it means the world to us, anyone who has been cheering on this house. But as part of our Pabst present and future campaign, we are raising dollars, and now we have to match that $750 that the National Park Service has given us. So we're actively working

0: towards fundraising for that match.
1: Yeah.
0: And then the goal will be that the work will start in spring and continue on until it is complete. So that'll be our next phase, if you will, and hopefully final.
1: What's the deadline for the match?
0: You know, we haven't even signed the paperwork. It's so new. You're so on the heels of it. In fact, so it was announced publicly nationally yesterday. And so we're still working on that. But really, by spring, we can't start the work until we have this and then have the money. So we've got some time here, but any match or gift towards that is huge. And like I said, this isn't for the today as much as it is for our kids and our kids' kids. This is for the future and to make sure this mansion stays for decades to come.
1: Well, the future, but also the present is important. I love the facts that you have on the Pabst Mansion website that the Pabst Mansion is the most toured historic site in Milwaukee, 45,000 visitors a year.
0: Correct.
1: And also the interesting aspect of heritage tourism. So the people who come and want to see these historical sites, they stay for longer periods of time in our area and they spend more money. And so
0: we know that heritage tourists aren't looking to take their Insta photo. They're looking to actually dive in and eat in our restaurants, our local restaurants, and go to the museums and spend time in them. So yeah, it is a wonderful thing for Milwaukee in that regard. Yeah.
1: Congratulations.
0: Thank you.
1: And like you said, it was like, oh, it's been years in the making. It's well earned. But for all that, and thank you for correcting me for the restoration process.
0: Yeah, because we're taking what's there and we're preserving that. And, you know, the team at the mansion, these people are so dedicated. And I think it's a huge testament to how hard they're working for that home and to make sure that the visitor experience is so perfect for everyone. And so this will just be the icing on the cake, which is water won't fall on people or other things, but it'll be there for years to come.
1: And I love that you mentioned it's important for the future generations. Why is this investment so important, do you think?
0: So, you know, I developed a love for historic places because of the stories, right? And what you connect to them. And I feel like, and I know, we know this by sciences, people are more invested in their communities, give back, are more involved, take care of it better when they feel connection. And so I feel like the mansion is one of those ways to connect to Milwaukee, but also what it was and what it is today. And to think that Grand Avenue, which is now Wisconsin Avenue, was, I mean, lined with these homes. And now this is one of the last remaining. We have to hold on to some of this so we remember who we are by knowing who we were and then what we can become. And I think we have to remind ourselves that, you know, the present isn't always, you know, the only thing we have to rely on. Rely on that past, lessons learned, things like that. So I know for me, for my kids, I've connected with it. My grandmother did. She was involved in now. I hope that my children don't have to fight to save the mansion. It's been years and years, but instead it'll be there solid and ready for them and their kids later on.
1: Mae McCulley, Pabst Mansion Board Chair, thank you for all that you do to keep these stories alive and preserve our culture here.
0: PabstMansion.com. Come visit us.
1: Thank you so much. Enjoy the rest of your Friday.
0: Thank you. Have a good one.
1: And I know a good place where you can drink a beer tapped directly out of a big pumpkin tomorrow. I'll tell you next on What's on Tap.
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0: 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I was swaying along to Neil Young, and if you are into the harvest time, tell you what, free festival tomorrow at Milwaukee Public Museum, and you can drink pumpkin-flavored beer tapped right out of a huge pumpkin. 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That is part of it. You can also enjoy freshly pressed apple cider out of antique cider presses. You can really have a full fall experience for the entire family because there is free scarecrow making, also free pumpkin painting, all outside Milwaukee Public Market. It is their annual Harvest Festival, and it celebrates 21 years of the Milwaukee Public Market, which is just great. Live music from Bomber, also Red and Valley Fox, and you can sit around the stage outside in the Riverwalk Commons on bales of hay, and you can also shop things like apples, fresh caramel apples from local farmers and producers. So stop by the Milwaukee Public Market tomorrow to enjoy a beautiful October day and soak in the harvest fair. And producer Jaslyn Snell with me. Jaslyn, you know, I've been given all these social options on the weekend trend, and just it's such a beautiful weekend ahead. What do you have planned for this weekend?
1: Well, tomorrow, you know, talking about the getting ink done, we did all this week from the interviews with Josh and the weekend trend.
0: Brew crew tattoos.
1: Yeah, I'm thinking about taking my girlfriend over to the tattoo festival at the Baird Center, since we kind of talked about it offhandly getting tattoos. And I'm not saying we're going to get some, but if something happens and we're feeling impulsive, and honestly, maybe on the way there, we could stop by the public market because my girlfriend loves public market. And pumpkin flavored beer sounds very tempting.
0: And you get a sample? Yeah, what's not to like about the Milwaukee Public Market? And it's right there on the Riverwalk. You can get to the Baird Center. That, I'm charmed that you are inspired to go see the body art and the entertainment that is happening at the Villain Arts Tattoo Festival at the Baird Center. It's going on right now, tonight, but also Saturday and Sunday. Do you have any tattoos already, Jaslyn?
1: No, and that's kind of neither me nor my girlfriend. So, like, I used to think I wasn't going to do it. And I think I probably said the same thing about my pierced ears, but, you know, now's the time to explore things.
0: And your very first tattoo could be meaningful, or it could be a gateway, because we were talking about if you text the word tattoo, T-A-T-T-O-O, to the Siding Unlimited WTMJ talk and text line, if you text the word tattoo to 855-616-1620, you will see a photo gallery of the Brew Crew-inspired tattoos that Jaslyn and I are talking about, because WTMJ fans like you have sent in photos, and there's some great ones. You know, of course, the Milwaukee Brewers retro ball and glove mitt, but there's also Barrel Man and Racing Sausages. But there's one of the tattoos, Jenny, she got her very first one on her ankle, and now she has eight. Like, that was her Brewers tattoo was the gateway. So, Jaslyn, I just say choose wisely and have fun. Or come back as a blank canvas. There's no judging here.
1: There you go.
0: Thanks so much for hanging out with us. We have a bonus hour full of Milwaukee Brewers excitement, where you can see great big signed baseballs and more tattoo stories and experiences from inside the ballpark. Stay with us.
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0: The weekend ends Sunday. 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You have to go home. Says who? This is Milwaukee. Stay for the encore. Order dessert. Stay out late. Sleep in. 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
4: At 8 o'clock, it's 60 degrees. Tonight, decreasing clouds, a low of 58. Tomorrow, sunshine in the morning, clouds in the evening, breezy and mild, a high of 78. From the WTMJ Breaking News Center, I'm Jen Gregg. Milwaukee County Executive and Governor candidate David Crowley orders to disable messaging features on inmate tablets due to victim safety concerns. A press release from the County Executive's office says the Community Reintegration Center was directed to stop all tablet messaging services immediately. Crowley says the operations are suspended until there are safeguards to prevent violence and intimidation towards victims. Crowley encourages the Milwaukee County Sheriff's Office to also follow the plan of action. CRC inmates are allowed phone calls, video, and in-person visits. A Wisconsin candidate for the U.S. House is under arrest after a road rage incident filled with anti-Semitic remarks in Mequon.
11: I'm running for Congress here in the 6th District and Israel. Go
12: The man identifies himself as Matthew Arndt in a video circulating online that shows him shouting profanities at a person in a gas station parking lot. Mequon police confirm a 54-year-old man was arrested for disorderly conduct near Mequon and Wauwatosa Roads on Thursday morning. Before the interaction in the parking lot, police say the man was making obscene gestures while driving recklessly. Arndt is running as a Green Party candidate for Wisconsin's 6th Congressional District. Jessica Gatso, WTMJ News.
4: Bird of Hope for Peace is a new multimedia art piece inside Milwaukee City Hall. Slovenian-born artist Eva Petrick says the piece features over 1,000 handmade lace roses from 11 countries around the world. She tells WTMJ.
13: I then assembled them into what we see appears like a dove of peace, but it's called Bird of

0: hope for peace. And the idea is, I wanted to really stress that in order to have peace, we must first even believe that it's possible. And I think that's an important message today.
1: The piece is on display through October 14th. The City Health Department continues to regulate the tattoo industry after a growing trend of pop-ups and festivals in Milwaukee. Health inspectors examined over 300 artists and booths yesterday at the Tattoo Festival at the Bayard Center. The City of Milwaukee's Director of Consumer Environmental Health, Carly Hagerty.
2: In the City of Milwaukee, we just last year alone inspected 350 different temporary operations. So these are popping up quite a bit. We want to make sure that as they're popping up that, again, all of the equipment on site is ready to go, that the practitioner is licensed.
1: Hagerty says the health department verified 65 different licenses of operations. For the third time in 9 years, the Brewers square off against the Dodgers in the NLCS.
3: In 2018, the Brewers lost to the Dodgers in 7 games. Last season, they were swept in 4.
4: I think this is going to be a different season. I think it's a different team.
3: Brewers broadcaster Bill Schroeder believes success boils down to pitching.
4: I mean, look what they did against the Padres. I mean, you know, the pitching was extraordinary. And that's what wins playoff games, right? Pitching and defense. And the Brewers have been able to flash both.
3: Cy Young Award frontrunner Jacob Izurowski is expected to take the ball for the Brewers in Game 1. Greg Matzik, WTMJ News.
1: Network coverage of Game 1 begins at 6:40 Sunday night. And getting out of American Family Field after a game can be a challenge, and WSDOT is trying a new way to make the exit smoother.
5: A new traffic control system is coming to westbound I-94 near General Mitchell Boulevard. It's designed to help traffic leaving Brewers games get onto the freeway more safely on that left-hand side on-ramp to westbound 94. Wisconsin DOT's Eric Hansen.
6: And what it is, it's horizontal, very high visible swing gates. Those will be attached to our barrier wall system out there.
5: Up until this point, the sheriffs have been using squads and cones to do this, but
6: the sheriff's department can deploy these remotely, which is a safer operation for them as well as traffic.
5: Debbie Lozaga, WTM. WTMJ News.
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2: 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The Brewers and Dodgers will begin the NLCS Sunday night with a 7:15 first pitch from American Family Field.
3: We're confident in where we are, and I'm sure they are too. They're battle-tested. They've won a number of World Series over there, so they're very well prepared. He does a fantastic job, so I know those guys are going to be ready. We're going to have to do the same thing.
2: Brewers President of Baseball Operations Matt Arnold will spend time the next couple of days resetting the roster. Jacob Mizorowski will take the mound, with Terry Skubel expected to start for the Dodgers. Monday's game is scheduled to begin at 4 p.m. In the American League, the White Sox and Guardians will

0: play Game 5 of their NLDS series Saturday night in Cleveland. And the Packers enter Week 5 of the NFL season with the worst third down conversion percentage in the NFL, something Jordan Love would like to see change behind a newly arranged offensive line.
1: It starts with staying on the field. You know, we can't be having three and outs or feeling like we go out there and we're running back to the sidelines. So I mentioned after the game, I feel like we're close. It doesn't feel good when you're going three and out and going back to the sidelines.

0: Highway 100, the right shoulder is blocked due to a fire. Traffic does not seem to be delayed. Time for your WTMJ 5-day forecast. Tonight, decreasing clouds, a low of 58. Tomorrow, sunny in the morning, clouds in the evening, breezy and mild, a high of 78. Sunday, partly cloudy, a high of 70. Monday, partly cloudy, a chance of showers, high of 78. Tuesday, chance of morning showers, partly cloudy, a high of 63. In Madison, it's 58. In Green Bay, it's 56. And in Milwaukee, 60 degrees. I'm Jen Gregg. 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
2: Oh, we are getting closer and closer to the Milwaukee Brewers taking on the Los Angeles Dodgers in the National League Championship Series. October baseball sounds so great here on WTMJ, doesn't it? We are very excited to bring you every pitch, every call, every exciting moment, thanks to Potawatomi Casino Hotel. And in this hour on What's on Tap, sponsored by Visit Milwaukee, got some creative ways to enjoy the team and some insider stories. We're going to find out downtown Milwaukee's Big Brewers baseballs, painted by a renowned Midwestern artist and covered with handwritten messages from fans. Where you can find them and get your photo with them, you'll find that out. Also, ESPN Milwaukee's Josh DiMaggio shares the story behind the Brewers-inspired tattoo that he got on opening day this season. Maybe it was a good omen. We'll find out that story. Plus, season ticket holding superfan Mark the Doorman Simons checks in, takes us inside last weekend's unforgettable atmosphere for those playoff games from his seats right behind the visitor's dugout, getting us excited for this next round of playoffs. And WTMJ's Eric Bilstead brings us another exciting highlights-filled moment of Brew. And going to wrap it up with a song you need to hear. William Contreras is likely going to hear this when he walks to the plate, and there's maybe a superstitious angle to it. We'll find out. And first, though, I'd tell you where these fun Big Brewers baseballs are located. And we've got a web story at WTMJ.com. And if you just simply text the keyword balls, B-A-L-L-S, text balls to the Siding Unlimited WTMJ talk and text line 855-616-1620. You text the word balls, we will text you back the article that has the locations listed out and the photos where they are to help you find them, because this is part of the fun of the postseason. Four big baseballs covered with messages from fans along a stretch of Wisconsin Avenue from Jefferson, which is where the Pfister Hotel is, to Vell R. Phillips Plaza. You will find these baseballs. I'll give you the specific locations, but remember, this is what happened Wednesday at Milwaukee Night Market. Hundreds of fans, including me and including Brian and his pet chicken Sanders, signed these 42-inch diameter baseballs with messages of encouragement for the Brew Crew. So where you're going to find these baseballs, two of them are right outside the Pfister Hotel. One on the corner outside the Pfister at Jefferson, Wisconsin, and then one across the street in front of 411 East Wisconsin Center. And keep in mind, these two Brewers baseballs that are big and filled with well wishes are going to be in view of the LA Dodgers. They will likely stay at the Pfister Hotel. Most visiting ball clubs do. So I like to know that they're going to see these baseballs that have all these well wishes. Ha ha. And then that's where you'll find the first two, right outside the Pfister. And then the other two, one is at 301 West Wisconsin Avenue, right where Martin Luther King Jr. Drive and Wisconsin Avenue meet. They're right outside Milwaukee Downtown's office, right across from the 310 W Plaza. You'll see them there. And then the fourth one, right outside Capitol Grill in a planter there at Wisconsin and Vell R. Phillips Avenue, right across from the Kohl's at, I'll still call it Grand Ave. But it's been fun. And artist Mauricio Ramirez painted these baseballs. And if you're like, hold on, I know that name. That's the same artist who painted the 10-story Mr. Baseball Bob Uecker mural this summer. And that is right by, actually, if you're going to go see the baseballs at the Pfister, you're a block away. That's right at Mason and Jackson Streets on the side of the Wintrust building. So they're artful, they're creative, they're fun, they bring the community together, and they will be a great photo op for our postseason. And honestly, these baseballs are just one way. Downtown Milwaukee has been embracing

0: The blue and gold playoff celebration. You'll still see some of the buildings around the city lit up blue and gold. You'll see Brewers banners and flags. I walked across the Wisconsin Avenue Bridge to get photos of the baseballs for the web story and for the YouTube live stream. And I walked by their great retro logo, Brewers blue and yellow flags along the Wisconsin Avenue Bridge. So, and then you'll see digital billboards. It's just fun cheering on the Brew Crew. So if you missed any of those locations and you want to plot out some fun on what's going to be a gorgeous October weekend, you text the word balls to the Siding Unlimited WTMJ talk and text line. Text balls to 855-616-1620 and we'll send you that web story. And yeah, we're giggling here, but what other word would you want? 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Brew Crew tattoos have been the talk of what's on tap this past week, and a really fun story from ESPN Milwaukee's Josh DiMaggio. Josh shares the story of the Milwaukee Brewers-themed tattoo that he got on his way to opening day last spring. What he got, why he got it, and his thoughts on the playoff games coming up. Stay with us on What's on Tap.
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3: I am Sandy Max. I am thrilled to be joined by Milwaukee Brewers fan and ESPN Milwaukee's Josh DiMaggio. Josh, how are you?
4: Sandy, it's good to be back again.
3: Last time we talked about the Grateful Dead, yes. And what a big fan you are. You are as big of a Milwaukee Brewers fan as you are of the Dead?
4: Both of them consume my life in similar manners. So yes, I say that's a fair estimation to make.
3: Well, you know, What's on Tap is about culture and creativity in Wisconsin and around the world. And one of the most creative things you can do as a Brewers fan is get some body art.
4: Yeah.
3: So you actually stopped to get a Milwaukee Brewers tattoo on your way to an opening day.
4: Yeah.
3: Tell us that story.
4: Yeah, it was actually this past opening day.
3: Just a few months ago.
4: There was a local establishment that was doing a tattoo flash pop-up inside of their building. They do, on Blue Mound, they have all those various bars there along Blue Mound where they do the shuttles back and forth. So me and a group of friends all were going to this specific place. We ended up finding out.
3: Go ahead and shout them out.
4: J&B's Blue Ribbon down on Blue Mound. They were having the Black Rabbit Tattoo Collective. They are doing flash tattoos of all Brewers and baseball-centric tattoos.
3: And flash tattoos means you're here, you're getting it.
4: Yes, it means it's quick. They're usually pretty simple in terms of details, just so it doesn't consume much time. The tattoo I have, which you received pictures of, that's right here on my arm, took less than 10 minutes from start to finish.
3: And it is a line drawing.
4: Yes, it is a very simple line drawing. It is the Bratwurst Racing Sausage, stylized in a way where it's nice and simple and clear to easy to get through. It has confused a lot of people.
3: It did confuse me. I thought it was like a little thimble with a hat.
4: The key signs are the hat with the feather on top and then the big old mustache right there on the top lip.
3: And you say big old mustache, it has a walrus-like mustache effect. This is no Raleigh fingers curled up.
4: No, it's getting its money worth. Yes. Yeah, so there was all sorts of different versions that, incorporated, of course, the classic Brewers logos and then Brewer-centric things, beer, brats, hot dogs, whatever you think of when you think of the Milwaukee Brewers.
3: Yeah.
4: There's all different versions, and I thought, I'm a bratwurst guy. That's usually my tradition when I go to AmFam Field. I don't go for the hot dog. I go for the bratwurst. So I figured, what better marriage and what more iconic thing? And people think Brewers baseball, they think the sausage race.
3: Yes.
4: Of course, they think Pat Murphy, Christian Yelich, all that. But when you think about being at AmFam Field, you think about, when's the sausage race and who am I going to pick this week?
3: Again, that cultural experience.
4: Yes.
3: So this is on your arm. This was your favorite design. Were you torn between any other designs for a flash tattoo?
4: I'm not wearing my High Life hat today, but I am. I proselytize for the Miller High Life beer. It is my favorite beer. My grandfather brewed at Miller for many, many years and retired there. So it's as much of my life, Miller High Life, as the Grateful Dead and Milwaukee Brewers. The thing was, it was a little more expensive, it was a little more detailed, and it was going to be a little more time consuming. And I was there with a group of about 20 friends, so I wanted bang, bang, quick, nice $100, here's a tattoo, commemorate 2026's opening day for the Milwaukee Brewers.
3: Will you get anything added to your brat if the Brewers win the World Series?
4: I would think so. Just because in terms of that's the last real championship I'm waiting for as a Wisconsin sports fan. I've gotten the Brewer Super Bowl, the

0: Brewers, the Packers Super Bowl, and the Milwaukee Bucks Championship. So the Brewers is the one that's felt the hardest to get, and I probably would commemorate it in some way. I haven't decided that. I'm not putting the cart before the horse here. But I have a lot of tattoos sort of that are happen at any moment. I've got the Grateful Dead skull and roses from the iconic live album in 1971, which was actually a charity bet due to Skelzo and Brust radio program. So I'll get a tattoo for any reason, and a World Series is certainly good enough to make meet the mark.
1: Let's just talk briefly about your longtime love for the Milwaukee Brewers. Tell me about what you remember about your very first game.
0: Yes. So the Brewers go back a long time. My grandfather is an avowed Brewers fan. He talks to me still about the Milwaukee Braves and Hank Aaron. So it's been something I've heard about since I was a small child. I remember going back to County Stadium when the stadium was still open. The memories are spotty, but I do, for whatever reason, remember one game with my dad and my sister, and it was like the middle of summer. It was scorching hot, and Jeremy Burnett hit a home run to us. And there was not a lot of people in the crowd because that was probably 94 in that area. So that is my first game I remember. And opening day has been a tradition in my life since high school. Me and my friends, that was our senior skip day, but we did it freshman through senior year. So I've gone to as many of those as humanly possible, as long as I'm in the state and around for them. And you know, I make it between anywhere to 20 to 30 games a year, wherever it makes sense.
1: And we've talked about retro Brewers memories. Tell me about the 2026 season. What stood out to you?
0: I mean, breaking the 100 win mark was something I never thought a Milwaukee Brewers team was going to be capable of. It was a sort of thing I remember seeing other teams do at a younger age and thinking, wow, I can't believe that's even possible to win 100 games in a season. So 103 wins, the way they did it with the manager they have, and just the sort of joy that is very obvious when they play ball every single night. That's the thing I'm always going to remember. I'm going to remember all the characters that are with it. And a specific memory would be the Mother's Day walk-off, as is usual. Those, like, attaching it to a specific day, like opening day or Mother's Day or the holidays, those are always significant to me.
1: Aw, and we never want to jinx anything. I know you're a longtime Brewers fan, so you'll get this, as do I. Being a former in-game host, you learn things to say and not say. But what's your one-word prediction for the rest of the playoffs?
0: When? I'm not sure when this is airing, but I'm really nervous about what's happening. I want them to close out series. I don't want it to be back and forth. Finish them and advance as fast as possible. That's I've been saying it on ESPN. I'm not built for October. I cling to every pitch way too much. It's unhealthy. I have all sorts of them. From the time the ball leaves the pitcher's hand and makes it home plate, I've experienced 2 to 3 emotions in that time.
1: And muscles you didn't even know you had are tightening.
0: Correct. It's I love it. I wouldn't have it any other way. It's a privilege to get to watch postseason baseball, but it's different than any other sport. And we've watched a lot of Packers playoffs, obviously, in recent memory, a lot of Bucks playoffs. But for whatever reason, the Brewers really get it. And it probably dates back to being a young kid hearing about baseball from the time I can remember.
1: ESPN's Milwaukee's Josh DiMaggio, owner of one of the most amusing German bratwurst racing sausage tattoos and super fan. Let's go Brewers.
0: Let's go Brewers.
1: And if you want to see Josh's tattoo and some other WTMJ fans' tattoos, just text the word tattoo, T-A-T-T-O-O, to the Siding Unlimited WTMJ talk and text line. Text tattoo to 855-616-1620, and you can see some Brewers-inspired tattoos. Next, the doorman shares his experiences at American Family Field last weekend and how he unexpectedly connected with the family of former Milwaukee Brewer Sal Bando, thanks to the t-shirt he was wearing. Stay with us for Brewer stories on What's on Tap.
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3: 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There are Brewers fans, and there are Brewers lifers. And my next guest is a lifer. You've probably seen him in the Brewers crowd on TV over the years. You may even know him by his nickname, the Doorman. My guest is Brewers superfan Mark Simons. For decades, he's been a familiar face at Brewers games. His seats are just outside the visitor's dugout, so he really does wind up becoming part of the ballpark experience itself. And this past weekend, Mark was there for every pitch, every roar of the crowd, and even had an unforgettable moment thanks to a T-shirt that he was wearing featuring a 1982 Milwaukee Brewers player. Mark, the Doorman Simons, welcome to What's on Tap.
4: Hi, Sandy. Thanks so much for having me. Really appreciate it.
3: I love that you're in your professional setting now, because I love seeing you with all of your emotion at the ballpark. You have seen hundreds, maybe thousands, of Brewers games from some of the best seats in baseball. What was the atmosphere like at American Family Field this past weekend?
4: Yeah, just getting chills thinking about it. It was just absolutely electric. I mean, it reminded me of a few of those moments that I've seen over the past few years. I think back to, 2008 for the first time for them getting to the playoffs in 26 years, and what the crowd was like that day.
3: Yeah.
4: Like the time that they won their first playoff series, at home against the Diamondbacks, and what that was like. But the emotions of the game on Sunday were unlike any I've had in a long, long time.
3: That's saying something. And gosh, you mentioned 2008, and I am thrilled to have gotten to know you through your lovely wife, Stephanie. Stephanie and I went to Marquette together, and I remember in 2008 getting her phone call, and you're like, we are going out to celebrate. And we wound up, at the club that Jeff Jenkins was part owner of, and the whole team showed up, and the Atanasios were there, and Robin Yount and Dale Swaim. Mike Cameron put his credit card down on the bar. Like, that was such a celebration. And you're telling me this is that kind of vibe now after this past weekend.
4: Yeah, for sure. Thinking back to 2008, I mean, it was just the relief that they had finally actually, like, made the playoffs. And so, that night, going to that bar with CeCe and Prince and Ryan. I mean, literally every player was in that bar that night. And it was like completely memorable, and I'll never forget it. But like this past weekend, just experiencing the highs and lows of that game, and like the years and years of frustration feeling, and you could sense it in the crowd. I mean, I think that was the thing to me that was like crystal clear, is that after the Padres had scored that run, you could just kind of feel the air start to leave, and folks sort of were running through like, oh no, is this going to happen again? And then the way that they played, I mean, it was frustrating, for the first seven innings of that game defensively. And then it just all clicked, and it was just magical.
3: And how did your lifelong love affair with the Milwaukee Brewers start?
4: Well, actually, it started when I was a kid because my dad actually took me to County Stadium. And the first game that he took me to, believe it or not, was when they were playing the A's back in like 1973 or 74. And so, truth be told, I saw those colors that the A's were wearing, and I'm like, that's my favorite team. And so I was an A's fan and was until they actually moved out of Oakland. But I became a Brewers fan at the same time. And, like, we went back when we were Cub Scouts in 75 and 76 to go see Hank Aaron. There was bat days. And so going in from a small town in Wisconsin and Delavan, and then going to Milwaukee to go watch the Brewers play at County Stadium, and then, becoming a season ticket holder, and then just experiencing the highs and lows of Milwaukee.

0: Milwaukee baseball through all those numbers of years. And there was a lot of down years during that time. You know, as you know, I mean, you know, we hadn't had a winning season, you know, since 1992 up until 2008. So it was 16 years of frustration, and seeing it firsthand and watching the team perform, then seeing them build it up with Doug Melvin. And, you know, that was a really kind of a renaissance, and, you know, and Jack Z to where they are today, which is just like the most incredible organization for the resources that they're spending. Also just the commitment that they have to bring in the players that are the right fit for the organization.
1: Mark, I got a text on Sunday morning from a friend, and it was a screen grab from Facebook from Mia Bando, Brewers player Sal Bando's granddaughter, and her caption was, OMG, does anybody know this man and why he's wearing my grandfather's face on his shirt? And my friend said, you know Mark, don't you? I was like, I do. Tell us why you chose to wear the vintage Sal Bando shirt to Saturday's game. And then how did it lead to a baseball connection?
0: So Sal Bando was an all-time favorite player of mine. While I was a Brewers fan, I was really an A's fan. And I got to meet Sal a number of times after he had retired. And he was just the sweetest guy and just a really good man. When I was picking up a new T-shirt, you know, I looked online and they had a Sal Bando in a Brewers uniform shirt. So I wore that shirt on Saturday and got to honor Sal. And then the close-up happened, and then my phone blew up. When I got the information about that, was kind of looking to say, you know, who is this guy? And I definitely got a text from you, and she showed me the screen grab. And then the next day, I get a call from the Brewers saying, hey, listen, Sal Bando Jr. reached out to us, and he really wants to get in contact with you. And I just kind of fell over. I couldn't believe it.
1: And so did you get to talk with Sal Bando Jr.?
0: Yep. Yeah, I did. We texted together and had told him how much I really just enjoyed watching his dad play. And what he relayed to me is that when they were watching the game and they saw the moment that I was cheering on Jacob on his final inning, and they had that close-up of me and they saw the T-shirt, that their family text chain blew up and couldn't believe that somebody was wearing Sal's photo on their T-shirt, and were just so happy to see that. And he just wanted to say thanks. And he was so much more than just a player or an executive for the Brewers. Like, he was just a solid and decent man who's definitely going to be missed.
1: 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And next, Mark will share his experience at the first two playoff wins at AmFam Field and his thoughts on what makes this 2026 Brewers team so special. Stay with us, Brewers fans. 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
1: In the Brewers' excitement, my guest is Brewers superfan Mark the Doorman Simons. And he and his wife Stephanie are devoted Brewers fans. You sometimes see him on the TV broadcast rooting for the team in the crowd. And Mark and I have chatted about how he became a Brewers fan as a kid, his view of hundreds of Brewers games from his suite season seats behind the visitor's dugout that he's had for two decades, and favorite past Brewers players. Now, it's the 2026 playoffs. The Brewers won the first two games this past weekend at American Family Field. Mark, tell me just a couple of words to describe what it was like being there for Saturday's win.
0: For Saturday's win, getting that first one done and, you know, seeing the ball that Ty France hit, you know, hitting the rafters and then seeing Cheerio catch that ball. And, you know, knowing the ground rules within Miller Park, because I'm friends with a number of the umpires, you know, I knew that that ball was in play. It was fair. And so it's out. It's simple as that. But like the emotions of that, when that ball was initially hit, I think everyone was thinking, oh, please go foul. But it was hit so high, and to see it land in Cheerio's glove was just incredible. And so getting that first win and then just teeing it up for Sunday and the emotions that ran on Sunday were unlike anything I had experienced in a number of years. And just as one of my friends said, that it was really the worst game ever until it became the best game ever on Sunday. And, you know, that's the kind of experience it really kind of felt for the emotions that – you know, when Cheerio came up there, and I think that's the thing about that ninth inning is that, you know, they had the two outs, but they just kept grinding. And so you get walks and you get getting those guys on base. And then when Cheerio came up, I just said, you know, this is going to happen. Like, he's going to come through. That was a really rare feeling for me as a Brewers fan, because a lot of times, frankly, you're just sort of used to having the next shoe drop. But, you know, being there and watching it and just seeing him time up and his confidence. And when he fouled that one ball off and he went and smelled his bat, you know, as he's walking back to the batting circle, back to the box, I just said to Stephanie, I said, he's going to do it. He's going to do it. You know, that hit, and then seeing Sal score from second and kind of the same way that like Carlos Gomez did in 2011, I mean, it was just absolute madness, and it was one of the best games I've ever been to.
1: So you really believed after seeing Cheerio take a big whiff off that bat, inhaling deeply, you thought, this is the moment. Wow.
0: This is it. Yeah. I mean, you could see it when he walked up for the at-bat before it even began. Like, that guy had so much confidence. Like, you didn't see a shred of doubt as he walked. It's like, he's like, yep, this is me. This is me. I'm going to win it. And it was just, and it was like that air of confidence that he had when he walked from the batting circle to the batter's box was that air. And even with two strikes and he fouled that ball off, it's like, he's got it, you know, and he watched that slider come in and it was, you know, down in the zone to make it 2-2. And then he's like, just waiting for that meatball. And that's exactly what Miller did. Threw it right there, and Chirio smashed it up. I mean, just absolutely incredible. But you just knew he was going to come through.
1: I'm glad you did, because I was on pins and needles. But then to see the captain, Christian Yelich, run across home, and then Sal Frelick in fine form, not just belly flop across, but like belly flop spread eagle across home plate.
0: Yes.
1: And just
0: 100%.
1: That exuberance. So the series shifts to the road. What's your message to Brewers fans? What gives you confidence about what this 2026 team can accomplish?
0: They have the it factor. And, you know, you've always sort of looked for those little things that happen during the season that just are little sparks. But then you look to what happens in the playoffs. And it's such a short series that, you know, one bad miscue could really derail it. But you think back to that game on Sunday. They played the worst game at the worst time for the first seven innings of that game. Three errors, two misplays, just bad baseball. And then it was like a light switch went on, and they're like, you know what? Enough of this. We're going to take it. And that's exactly what they did. And it's going to be tough. San Diego is a tough team, and playing out west is difficult. But this is the kind of team that just has that kind of factor that you just feel like confident. And I don't want to say anything to jinx it, but, you know, I feel confident about this team. And, you know, let's see where the chips fall. But, you know, as they say, we're going to take one game at a time. And I think Brewers fans have to do the exact same thing. Just take one game at a time. You need three this round. You need four the next two. And that's the only thing that we're focused in on.
1: And, Mark, where will you be watching the game tonight?
0: I'll be watching on television, staying up late. Since I'm on the East Coast, I've got an extra hour less of sleep, but it's going to be worth every second of it.
1: Well, let's go, Brewers. Thank you so much for sharing your stories.
0: Thanks, Sandy. It was my pleasure. And go, crew. Let's go.
1: All right on. And text the word doorman to get the full conversation and see his Sal Bando shirt. 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And the sounds of memorable plays of the Milwaukee Brewers so far. 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
1: This is What's on Tap with Sandy Max.
2: All right. Baseball fans, do you remember this play from Game 4 of the NLDS?
3: Here it is. Fly ball center field. Back is Mitchell at the warning track at the wall. And he jumps and makes the catch. He took a home run away from Manny Machado. And the Brewers stay in front by two.
2: Eighth inning, Manny Machado hits what looked to be sure to be a two-run home run that would have just tied the game until Garrett Mitchell, bless his heart, hauled it in. And in honor of that catch, here is your Moment of Brew, sponsored by Sewer Ninjas, Azura, LAK Group, and Gruber Law Offices. 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

0: Mitchell coming in, goes into a dive. He made the catch. Garrett Mitchell.
1: Diving Frelick made the catch.
0: Jackson Churio made the catch, banging up against the wall.
1: Lara's coming on in. Lara's still coming, goes into a dive forward, and Luis Lara makes the catch right before it hit the grass. A terrific catch again.
2: 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Did he catch it? Yes! 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
0: And Super Sal does it again.
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1620. You can hear that full Moment of Brew dedicated to the outfield catches. WTMJ's Eric Bilstad does a great job creating the Moment of Brew. 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
3: Most blokes are going to be playing at 10. 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
4: Ah, this song is what gets the American Family Field crowd fired up when Brewers catcher William Contreras walks up to the plate. It is called Narco, and I love clapping along to this. Who doesn't? But I'm going to tell you, for this National League Championship Series, I think you're going to hear a different song. You may have noticed halfway through the season, maybe around May, William Contreras changed his walk-up song to something called El Rey, and it's a Mexican ranchero song. And when he changed that song, he'd heard it and went, oh, I like that. Let's change it. You know what happened? Well, he hit a big three-run homer against the Los Angeles Dodgers in his first at-bat after changing his walk-up song to El Rey. So I'm thinking we're going to hear this in the NLCS series. It's William Contreras' walk-up song, El Rey, by Vicente Fernandez. It's the song you need to hear on What's on Tap, sponsored by Visit Milwaukee.

0: This is the song that catcher William Contreras might walk up to during the NLCS, because when he first switched, he hit a three-run homer against the Dodgers. Go Brewers!
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1: The race for the pennant is on.
2: 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Here's the 2-2. Struck him out swinging with a curveball. The Brewers are headed to the NLCS for a second straight year.
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2: They've got another date with the Los Angeles Dodgers. And the Brewers are headed to the NLCS for a second straight season.
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3: At 9 o'clock, it's 61 degrees. Tonight, decreasing clouds, a low of 58. From the WTMJ Breaking News Center, I'm Jen Gregg. Milwaukee County Executive and Governor candidate David Crowley orders to disable messaging features on inmate tablets due to victim safety concerns. A press release from the County Executive's office says the Community Reintegration Center was directed to stop all tablet messaging services immediately. Crowley says the operations are suspended until there are safeguards to prevent violence and intimidation towards victims. Crowley encourages the Milwaukee County Sheriff's Office to also follow the plan of action. CRC inmates are allowed phone calls, video, and in-person visits. A new home for the Milwaukee County Medical Examiner's Office is officially open.
4: The new Forensic Science and Protective Medicine facility also contains Milwaukee's Crime Lab, the Medical Examiner's Office, the Office of Emergency Management, as well as Versity's Blood and Tissue Bank.
5: I have heard all positive feedback. People are ecstatic.
4: C.D. Smith Director of Development Todd Wunderlich.
5: Both the State Crime Lab and the Milwaukee County came from facilities that were outdated and no longer served the functions that they needed to serve.
4: Officials say the new building will streamline crime operations throughout the city. Elizabeth Linton in WTMJ News.
3: And Brewers playoff traffic will get a little extra help from the construction schedule on I-94.
6: Crews are preparing for a traffic shift on the west leg of the I-94 project next week. Wisconsin DOT's Eric Hansen says they're finishing pavement and barrier work now.
7: So the work we've been doing is asphalt paving, finishing up that permanent concrete pavement, placing barrier wall here, as well as some new curb and gutter.
6: The shift is scheduled for Tuesday night, October 13th. The General Mitchell Boulevard ramps will close long term until 2027.
7: However, with the Brewers continuing on to the NLCS, those ramps will reopen the day that the Brewers do have home playoff games.
6: WTMJ News.
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11: We're confident where we are, and I'm sure they are too. They're battle-tested. They've won a number of World Series over there, so they're very well prepared. He does a fantastic job, so I know those guys are going to be ready. We're going to have to do the same thing.

Brewers President of Baseball Operations Matt Arnold will spend time the next couple of days resetting the roster. Jacob Mizorowski will take the mound, with Tarek Skubal expected to start for the Dodgers. Taking a look at the roads with your WTMJ Time Saver Traffic, there are no major incidents to report. Time for your WTMJ 5-day forecast. Tonight, decreasing clouds, a low 58. Tomorrow, sunny morning, clouds in the evening, breezy and mild, a high of 78. Sunday, partly cloudy, a high of 70. Monday, partly cloudy, chance of showers, a high of 78. Tuesday, chance of morning showers, partly cloudy, a high of 63. In Green Bay, it's 55. In Madison, 58. And in Milwaukee, 61 degrees. I'm Jen Gregg. 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

0: Credit Union Studio. We are taking your calls, 888-825-5225. We have Olivia in Charlotte, North Carolina. Hi, Olivia. Welcome to the show.
1: Hi. Thank you for taking my call.
0: Yes, absolutely. How can we help?
1: So I am calling because I'm trying to see if it is a good idea for us to pay off our mortgage. Currently, I just think that we are struggling, even though we have a pretty high income. We don't have a ton of monthly margin at the end of the month. And part of that is because I previously was working, and 3 years ago I stopped working. And so some of our expenses are still higher. So I'm trying to, you know, make an educated decision on whether it makes more sense for us to either A, evaluate some of our monthly expenses, or free up some of the margin from the mortgage to then be able to use towards other things that we currently are doing.
2: Okay. So how much do you owe on the mortgage? What's left on it?
1: It's about $490,000.
2: Okay. So this is not a, I mean, this is a long-term play.
1: It is. And so that's why I wanted to like call, because I didn't know if you guys would advise us to not necessarily take out a ton of money from our investments, as opposed to just trying to pay off a little more each month.
2: Is it retirement investments, or is it like brokerage, non-retirement investments?
1: Brokerage, non-retirement. So we have about, I think, $1.2 in brokerage, and then we have another $1.7 in traditional IRA and Roth IRA.
2: Okay. And what do you guys earn now? I know you said that you haven't worked for a while, but what's the income every month with your husband?
1: So our take home is about $11,000.
2: Okay. And how much is the mortgage every month?
1: $4,300. And so with two incomes, it wasn't a big deal. Obviously, now that does go beyond the 25%.
0: Right. How did you guys get 1.2 in a brokerage?

0: 2 million.
1: Yeah, were you working?
2: Oh, well, I worked for 15 years,
0: Okay, so
2: and we
0: that was
2: both were in
0: just.
2: very high earned incomes. Yeah.
0: Gotcha. Okay, so that a lot of that was coming from your income.
2: From both of our incomes over the course of those 15 years.
0: Okay,
2: Yeah.
0: gotcha,
2: Well done.
0: gotcha.
2: And then,
0: Yes, well done.
2: thank you.
1: Okay, so the question is, so you're thinking about pulling the full 490 from the 1.2 and just clearing this mortgage?
2: Correct.
1: Is it the
0: Yes.
1: only debt?
2: It's the only debt we have.
1: I would do that.
0: I do it tonight. Be done.
2: Okay.
0: Yes.
2: Okay,
0: Have
2: good.
0: a
2: I'm going to
0: party.
2: talk to him.
0: Pop some champagne this
1: Otherwise,
0: weekend.
1: what was the money
0: You're
1: for?
0: on ba you're baby step seven like that
1: Yeah.
0: overnight. 100%. Yes.
1: Do you have
0: I
1: liquid
0: would. Okay.
1: cash? Do you have other liquid cash money that's not
2: Well, so
1: invested?
2: that's why I really wanted to like talk through it, because we had like 9 months saved at one point, and then we started to like have to start pulling from it, and I was like, this isn't how we're supposed to be operating. We should be, having a sink fund instead or something of that regard. That shouldn't be touched. And so once we started to have to pull from our high yield savings account, I kind of felt like maybe we should have a conversation about just paying off the mortgage and then have that flexibility to use that 4,300 towards, whether we want to go
0: To
2: put
0: say,
2: more towards other buckets.
1: yeah, I 100% would do that. I would 100% pay off this mortgage. Make sure, I would still keep the 6 months of liquid cash. And I think when you guys do that, you're going to feel the freedom, of what you've actually built together over the last 15 years, which, by the way, is really, really phenomenal. How old are you guys?
2: I'm 41 and my husband's 43.
0: That's
1: Gosh,
0: great.
1: amazing.
0: So I do think a little bit of your hesitation, Olivia, and I could be wrong on this, so tell me I'm wrong, is there a little bit of like, oh my gosh, we're not going to have to change really our lifestyle and our habits and our discipline because we can just reach over to this big bucket, pay it off, it'll free up $4,000 a month and we'll be fine. It almost covers your sins, if you will, where you're feeling like, but we've been having to dip out of this because we haven't changed our lifestyle. Like there's a discipline. There could be that
2: Right.
0: discipline issue that makes you nervous, right? That then won't be a problem because you're going to have $4,300 a month freed up that you don't have to dip into that savings. So what I would say though is that for you guys to have some habits with money that create discipline, that could be living on a monthly budget. That could be like, hey, we're going to be giving 10% every month. We're going like have some parameters that you live by, so it's not so like nilly-willy, if you will. That actually I think will make you feel more comfortable and more in control to know like, okay, we can do this. Like if we have to, here's some parameters we're going to set for our lives and we're going to live within those. We're going to have to choose to live within those. And I think that's a healthy way at looking at it. And I think that may give you some internal peace instead of feeling like it's been a little chaotic and we've been able to cheat and like pull money out and keep our lifestyle, not have to really sacrifice. That may feel
2: Yeah, we're
0: good.
2: really big on giving. We do actually do 10% each month and have our entire marriage, so that's been good. I
0: Great.
2: think where I also had a question is, so my husband loves to golf, and so we a few years ago did join a local like golf country club, and so that's one of the major expenses, and I felt bad asking him to pull that away because we obviously have worked really hard and we don't spend a lot of other things on ourselves. We have three kids, so
1: I don't think you have
2: expenses
1: to
2: are
1: pull that
2: high.
1: away. I think
2: Okay.
1: reshape it for a second because you just made you flip-flopped a choice that we have a clear opinion on. So we would say beyond 15% of investing, you need to put that towards the mortgage. You guys clearly didn't do that. You said beyond 15%, we're just going to keep investing 15, beyond and beyond, because I can guarantee at some point you're investing beyond 15%. So if you go back in time and say, gosh, if we had taken that money that we invested and put it on our mortgage, your mortgage probably would have been gone by now, right? So when you look at it like that, you go, okay, we actually did have the money. Does that make sense? We actually did have the money to buy this house. We really did have the money. You just had it sitting over there in a brokerage account waiting,
0: Yes,
1: you
0: that's
1: know?
0: right.
1: So
0: That's
1: I
0: right.
1: think that, and I mean, I'm just guessing based off of what the mortgage originally was. I mean, gosh, you must have been making 16 to 20,000 bringing home on your own,
2: Yes.
1: right? Like you were killing it. So I think
2: Yes,
1: that,
2: together we were.
1: I can just tell. So I think that you're well within enjoying the full you know, give, save, spend of the $11,000 that you're bringing home now. And gosh, you're freeing up a $4,300 mortgage for the most part.
0: How much is the golf membership?

0: membership?
1: 820. It went up. So it was when we first joined, we were under 40. And so they get you that way, right? You get in and you're like under 40, you're paying a low amount, and then over 40, it goes up. And yeah. So
2: 820 a month.
1: Like, yeah.
2: I think that's totally fine, Olivia. You're bringing home $11,000 a month and you have zero debt from the moment you pay this house off. 100%. You go do that.
0: Yeah, as long as you guys are using it. If you feel like you're being wasteful and it's not being used, then maybe you pause for a season sure. and get back in later. But if you guys are using it and he's using it, yeah, I think you're okay. And I think you're going to feel even better from the numbers standpoint when this is paid off. And yeah. you're like, okay, our active income that we're living off of, that's our practice. We're going to mm-hmm. live off of what we make and live below what we make. And I think you can still do that with $11,000 a month.

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0: Next is Sam in Little Rock, Arkansas. Hi, Sam. Welcome to the show.
1: Hi, how are y'all?
0: Hi, we're doing great. How can we help?
1: My question is, my husband and I aren't agreeing on this. We have our personal property and our rental property. And as landlords, we have a duty to make sure that if anything were to happen, we're able to cover expenses. So I proposed we do $1,000 and just figure it out if that were to happen. And my husband thinks we should have more. We're on baby step two, by the way. So trying to allocate the funds that we have in our savings and determine how much we should keep as due diligence for.
0: Yeah, for the rental. Well, do you guys keep a separate accounting for the rental property, its own checking account and rents coming in and things that you fix out of that?
1: We do, and we have a surplus every month, so we don't know if we should just keep it like at $1,000 and then fund it up to a certain threshold and take the rest and throw that at our debt, or
0: yeah, how much is sitting? How much is sitting in that account, the rental account, right now?
1: We have $5,000.
0: Okay,
1: for anything that might happen.
0: And how much do you guys have just in your savings?
1: $13,000.
0: How much debt do you have?
1: We have $88,000 non-mortgage debt.
0: $88,000. And how much do y'all make?
1: Our income with the rental property included is $11,744 every month.
2: How much of that is from the rental? How much of the $11,000 comes from the rental?
1: It's $580 a month.
0: So not a ton.
2: Can you tell us? Okay, so $580. Can you tell us what you owe on the rental?
1: 176.
2: What's it worth?
1: 260.
2: Okay. And
1: your another topic. I've considered selling it and taking that. I think net after tax we'd get about 50 or 60. Uh-huh. But we have like one of those sweet 2.1 interest rates from like the 2021 era. And so my husband's pretty gung-ho on keeping it. So.
2: And the debt, the total debt aside from the mortgages was $88,000. Did I get that right?
1: Correct.
2: Okay. Yes. You know, I mean, obviously you went out of order by purchasing the rental when you still had debt. I mean, if you could go back in time, would you have made that purchase or would you have focused on paying off the debt? I'm just curious. Knowing what you know now.
1: We bought the investment property and then it was our primary. And then we bought another personal property when we moved.
0: And you just kept it.
2: Oh, so that actually adds more fuel to my argument here. If you had told me, and I would have done it reluctantly, but if you had told me, oh gosh, we picked this rental because it was such a good deal and XYZ, and I might have worked with you on it. But the fact that it was kind of a default of, well, we lived in it and then we just didn't sell it. And so it

0: became a rental. I don't know. I might look over at selling it, just to get right side up and just to get in a better footing with all of this.
1: Yeah, because yeah, and because it makes you guys $500 a
0: It's
1: month.
0: yeah, I was
1: Like
0: just gonna say
1: it's
0: it's not a lot of money.
1: yeah, and the equity in it is not, I mean, it's enough to help you in a situation, but it's not like you're holding on to a massive asset that you couldn't get back into, right? So what I'm thinking is getting you guys in a place financially that yeah, it's pretty solid. So you could either, I mean, I'm good with one or two routes. I probably would lean with Jade of like, I almost would just sell it and take the 60, you know, you have 13, like you guys can almost be debt free. Because would you guys go back into the rental business if you wanted to? Like, do you guys see yourselves building a portfolio of rentals?
2: Maybe, but we have to get this mess cleaned up before I think we can even think
1: Well,
2: about
1: for
2: that.
1: sure. Yeah. Well, I'm just trying to think if you want to stay in it, because for some people, they love it. And if that's the case, then I'd say, well, then maybe then it's a choosing of that or 15 months of sacrifice just to get out of debt. And then you're going to have to attack
0: The
1: this other,
0: rental.
1: yeah, the rental. I mean, it's going to be years till you're right side up on everything,
0: What do
1: with
0: you owe on the
1: keeping it.
0: personal
1: I
0: mortgage?
2: believe
0: Just
2: it's
0: curious.
2: 320.
0: 320. Yeah, because I'm with Rachel. I think there's two, those two routes are there, but then when you play out the second route a little further and you go, okay, we're gonna keep the rental and we just kill it on the 88,000. Well, now your road becomes long because it's like, well, now all the rent we're taking plus our other money, we're gonna either pay off the rental first or we're gonna pay off the personal first, because you're gonna want to get to the point where this is all cleared out. And I think that's where you're going to start feeling the stress of carrying those two mortgages. So I think honestly, when I play it like that, I think for that reason I would go ahead and sell it, because you're only clearing 500 on it.
1: Yeah, and the 500, Sam, is before having to fix things in the house and all of that. Like, you guys may not even be making, I mean, gosh, five, I mean, it's gonna be 6,000-ish a year, and that doesn't include all the maintenance. So it's really not doing you guys a lot of favors. It's probably not worth, what's it called? Not worth the squeeze.
0: Yeah, I think I've convinced myself. I
1: What's
0: think we've
1: that? What's
0: convinced
1: that
0: ourselves
1: phrase?
0: that
1: The
0: the juice
1: juice
0: is
1: isn't
0: not
1: what,
0: worth the
1: yeah, that's
0: squeeze.
1: it. Thank you, Jade. Yeah, Sam, I think I'd get out of it and take the equity. It was a great first house for you guys. But again, you're just making $500 a month off this thing. You could do that babysitting, you know, a couple of
0: And
1: times or something. You know what I mean? And not have the upkeep and the, you know, the stress of a rental right now. And if you guys wanted to get back in, that's the other beautiful thing is, you know, you guys could look up in 5-ish years and, you know, if everything's paid off and you guys put some socks and money away, you could get back into this, if you wanted.
0: Was that your, I'm just curious, was that your plan from the beginning when you guys bought this house, where you're like, we'll live in this for a while and then we'll buy a new one and we'll rent this one? Was that your plan and it just got you here,
2: It
0: or what did that
2: wasn't.
0: just kind of default?
2: It was our starter home, and then we had an opportunity that took us out of that area, and so when we were looking in the area that we moved to, we thought it was a good investment to keep it and have it someone else pay our mortgage essentially. And so
0: So
2: that's
0: this
2: kind of
0: is,
2: where we're at, but
0: yeah, I push for option one because it's now it's also an intentionality play on your own life, which is you really didn't set out to have a rental in another area. It just kind of happened, and then you flexed for it, but it wasn't what you were gunning for or pushing for intentionally, if that makes sense.
2: it does. I have a second part question if we have time with like what we should do with our 13,000. I know you guys have a queue, so
0: Hit it.
1: yes, yeah. Go ahead.
2: Part of our 88 is a vehicle. I can sell it and net about 4,000. Do we take that and get a cash car and then, or do I put that towards other debts that come in the snowball order first and then just keep that payment?
1: How much is the car loan?
2: It's 31,000
1: Oh
2: and it's worth
1: gosh. Yep.
2: 35.
1: Yes, I would sell it.
0: I mean, if you.
1: It's enough of the 88. I mean, that gets you guys down to 50,000.
0: And then suddenly, this
1: Yes.
0: is.
1: So I would take, because what would feel like a good car to you? Like a 9,000-ish dollar car?
2: When I've been looking,

0: I feel like that's where we land with something reliable and feel like we could take our kiddo in
1: Yep.
0: safely. But I don't know if that's unreasonable with the amount of
1: I think
0: savings
1: that's
0: we have. I think
1: fine.
0: it's
1: It's reasonable.
0: reasonable.
1: I would sell it, step down. I mean, you're stepping down from a $33,000 car
2: Yeah,
1: to a
2: $10,000.
1: 10,000. So that's a fair sacrifice. I would say, Sam.
2: Absolutely.
1: So yeah, I would do that. Pull some money from that 13. And then yeah, you guys should have around 8-ish left. Keep $1,000. So that's 7,000 going. So that, I mean, yeah, you guys will have close to 43,000 to pay off. Which is awesome. And not to keep putting this in your ear, but if you sell the house,
2: You've got that and an emergency
1: yes,
2: fund.
1: that's right. You'll have all baby steps 2 and 3, and that just sets you guys up for so many options in life. Like it is, it frees up your income. It's amazing. And so that, now the house may take a little bit to sell and a couple of things. So keep working on that snowball.
2: Yeah,
1: Don't just depend on
2: absolutely.
1: that. But man, it, when that sells, if you guys choose that route, and that equity check comes in, that's going to feel really good. You guys
2: That's
1: are going to have a
2: right.
1: lot of control over your life.

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0: 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Welcome to the show.
1: Hi.
0: Hello, hello. Thanks for calling. How can we help?
1: So I'm calling because I need some advice on the best way to purchase my parents' home.
0: Okay. That's exciting. What's causing this transaction to happen?
1: Well, so my parents, they own their home outright. It's paid off. And I've known always that one day it will be my home. It's something that we've like clearly discussed in the past. And just as to recently, they've kind of been, you know, having some financial issues as far as like my dad's retired now, what they used to spend, they're still spending that but without the income. And so my kind of idea was I'm currently looking to purchase a house. Well, what if I purchase their home from them so that it could still put money in their pocket, but I could also live in a home right now too?
0: Oh, boy. Okay. How much is the house? How much would you buy it for?
1: Well, so that's kind of what we're talking about. So right now, like just looking on Zillow without getting it appraised or anything like that, the house is worth about $590,000.
0: Okay. And how much money do you have, Danielle, for a down payment?
1: For a down payment, I have about $50,000.
0: Mm. Okay. How much do you make? How much do you make a year?
1: So me and my fiance together, we make about...
0: How much do you make, Danielle? How much do you make?
1: Me?
0: Yes.
1: I make about 80 a year.
0: 80 a year. Okay. When is the wedding?
1: It is next October.
0: So a year from now. Okay.
1: Yes.
0: And how much does he make?
1: He makes, depending on his overtime, it kind of like ranges between... About 100 to 120.
0: Okay. I'm going to run a quick calculation because I want to give you the best option, the best opinion, but I don't think, number one, you're going to be able to afford this house.
1: Well, so that's the thing, is my parents wouldn't be selling it to me for that price.
2: Yeah, what are they selling it for? That was where my head was. What would they be selling it for?
1: They would want to sell it to me for $350,000.
0: So they're gonna take a paid off asset when they're struggling with retirement.

0: and give you a discount, and then they're still going to be struggling with retirement with no place to live. This doesn't sound
1: Well,
0: like.
1: no,
0: No, so.
1: she's not going to live there. She's going to let the parents live there. That's
0: Oh, your parents are going to live there.
2: Yes, they're
1: This is a
2: also going to
1: bad.
2: live there. They
0: Oh,
2: plan to
0: no.
2: build an ADU on the property.
1: This is a bad plan. Sorry, it's taken me a
2: Okay.
1: moment.
2: No,
1: I've been sitting here
2: it's
1: trying to
2: okay.
1: dissect this in my
0: Yeah,
1: mind.
0: this is not
2: no,
0: good.
2: it's okay.
1: This is it's not a good plan for a lot of reasons.
2: Okay.
0: We'll start listing them. We love you, Danielle. If we were having
2: Okay.
0: a glass of
2: Okay.
0: wine, we'd cheers right now and just be all friends. So
2: No,
0: we'll
2: yeah,
0: give you
2: I
0: the
2: want to
0: bad
2: know
0: news.
2: all of
0: We'll give
2: like
0: you
2: the
0: the bad
2: thoughts.
0: news
1: Yes.
0: first.
1: So first
2: Yeah.
1: off, I just want to say this, and I know they're our family and we love them, but it's really not your job to bail them out. Like you don't need to do that because if I were to talk to you aside from your parents and I'd said, what do you want to do with your life? Like, where do you want to live? What do you want to do? I don't think that you'd be like, my plan in life is to buy my parents' house.
0: And for them to live in
1: Yes.
0: the unit that they're going to build behind me. Yeah.
1: I feel like you're making a major flex that is a huge component to people's lives
0: Yes.
1: to clean up someone else's mess. And I just, how old are you?
2: I'm 30.
1: Yeah, at this point in your life, you need flexibility. You need to be able to go follow a job. You need to get, you have a fiance and all these things. I think that you're really tying yourself up in a major way, and I would not do that. So that's thing one. Thing two is I'm not convinced this will fix them,
0: No,
1: even if you did do it.
0: because the house isn't their issue. Like if they had a massive mortgage payment, right, and it's like
2: Yeah.
0: eating up so much, but the house is paid for. The house is not their issue. They're their issue. They've not adjusted their lifestyle and, learn to control their spending. So, because I think where I'm struggling, Danielle, to be honest, if they had called in, I would be like, no, I would not sell your job. If you guys need money, you need to sell your $600,000 house. You guys need to go buy a
1: Yes.
0: $300,000, invest $300,000 of the rest, and that's your retirement. And you got to learn how to live off of that. And that's a great retirement. It'll double every 7 years. Maybe you guys work a little. I would advise them not to do it, just as much as I would advise you not to do it for your own self. And your fiance. I'm just telling you, 4 years into this thing, what if you guys want to move? Well, your parents are in the backyard, and when you're trying to sell this house because he's gotten a job somewhere,
1: Yeah, it's
0: you know what I mean? Like it puts your parents in a
1: yeah,
0: bind again.
1: very
0: So like
1: tangled. Yeah.
0: it feels like a short-term solution that for a long-term play is going to be really problematic. And I get how you got here though. Like it makes sense. Like you look
1: Yeah,
0: at it on
1: sure.
0: paper and it, but when you play real life through it all,
1: It has the potential to really mess with your relationships, honestly,
0: yes.
1: on a major level.
0: And it just handcuffs you to this property forever and ever until they decide to move one day because you can't sell it. You could never sell that home, you know?
2: Yeah, well, I think where our mind was is kind of like because we've been looking for a home and we've run into the same scenario of like things are just so expensive right now. Interest rates are super high,
0: Sure.
2: homes are expensive. Will we ever be able to afford a home? So I think that it was like, oh, well, maybe we can help them at the same time as this is kind of
0: Sure.
2: beneficial for us too.
0: Yeah, no, I hear that. I totally hear that. And I think I almost would be okay with the scenario if they weren't living in the back and they
1: Yeah.
0: weren't dependent upon that money for retirement. Do you know what I mean? Like if they were set up
2: Yeah.
0: well and they were like, you know what? We've done well. We're fine. We're
1: Yes.
0: going to gift our child $300,000 of equity. That's a great, like what a great deal if that was the case, right? And you could afford the home, all of it. It's out of their desperation that makes me nervous, and that you guys are going to be attached to this property because they're living there. It's the same thing when we talk to families that they want to buy lots altogether. Well, then it traps
2: Yeah.
0: everyone that they can't move because if brother and brother and sister-in-law want to move, we don't want strangers living next door. This was supposed to be our family thing. Like it sounds really good.
1: Until you actually have.
0: I'm just nervous for you in that. And again, it's because of their desperation. I don't like it, and in the proximity, that traps you in that property.
2: Okay, that makes sense.
0: Yeah.
2: Yeah, no, that totally makes sense. So if it were in perfect terms and I convinced my parents to sell their house and they say, okay, we're fine, we come up with the number. Is putting it into, like, because I know that if they sell it to me or if they give it to me or however that works, like one day in the future, say that I don't even buy it, they just want to pass it down to me.

0: what is the best way that they could pass it down to me where I won't later in life be hit with a bunch of taxes on the
1: house? It would be left in an inheritance, like if you just do a will or a trust and that property is deeded to you at their death, because you want the step up in basis. If you buy it before, you're going to take the tax hit when you sell it from when they first purchased it. But if they keep this home and, you know, God willing, they live another, you know, 20 years, I don't know how old they are, and they pass, then in 2046, in 20 years, you know what I mean, when it gets handed to you in their inheritance, whatever that house is worth then is the value. So when you sell it, you wouldn't have taxes. You wouldn't have to pay taxes on a, oh my gosh, what it could be a, I'm making this up, a $2 million home, but they bought it for
2: like
1: $300,000.
2: It's like restarting. You
1: know? Yes, exactly. Yeah. Yep. So it would be in that. And I would say too, I'm trying to run quick numbers for you, because it would be about a $3,000 a month mortgage payment if you did this deal. And you just want to make sure with your income, and I hesitate to even put the fiance because you guys aren't married yet, making sure that it's a fourth of y'all's take-home pay. To just at least be in a good parameters of a mortgage for you guys.
3: Listen, guys, I've heard just about every excuse for why folks think they can't get ahead with money. It's the government. It's the price of eggs. It's where I live. You name it, I've heard it. So let's go ahead and settle this right now. 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

0: Our scripture of the day comes from Matthew 10:31. Do not be afraid. You are worth more than many sparrows. Taylor Swift said, I think fearless is having fears but jumping anyway. Listen, we love Taylor. She has much better, deeper lyrics in some of her songs.
1: That was...
0: Do you know, jump anyway, y'all. I think. I don't know. You may not want to jump. You may not want to jump. Maybe the fear is good in some situations.
1: Maybe it's keeping you...
0: Yeah, fear can be a gift. I read that book, The Gift of Fear.
1: Yes.
0: It's a great book about like your instinct and like fear is a gift. God gives you sometimes a, hey, maybe I shouldn't do this, but you know. Anyways, but also do not be afraid. He says in Matthew, so we'll take that too.
1: I see the connection, but hey.
0: We love it. All right. Let's go to Tucson and we have Carrie on the line. Hi, Carrie. Welcome to the show.
2: Hi, Jade. Hi, Rachel. Thank you so much for taking my call today.
0: Absolutely. How can we help?
2: I'm calling on behalf of my parents, who are currently in baby step 7. They are 75 and 76 and have roughly a total of $1.6 million in retirement accounts.
0: Oh, good for them.
2: Yes, they've done really good. Three of those accounts are IRAs, and with their current income sources, they aren't touching any of the RMDs that are coming out of those. So they're just kind of putting it into a checking account and then transferring it over to a brokerage account.
0: Okay. How much is that a month? I'm just curious.
2: I don't have the specific amount, but I know they have about $200,000 in their checking account.
0: Okay.
2: And they, I don't know, listening to the Dave Ramsey show and the Backdoor Roth IRA, if that would be a good option, or if they're even able to take the money that they're getting from the RMDs and applying that to the taxes in order to do the backdoor Roth IRA. They are 75 and 76. And so I didn't know if age had a factor on that or not, or if you guys would recommend them doing that.
0: And you're talking about them taking from a traditional IRA and converting it to a Roth, or starting a Roth?
1: That's a good question. Yep.
2: It would be taking from the, it would be using the RMDs coming from their IRA account and using that money to pay taxes in order to transfer the money that's in their IRAs currently over to a backdoor Roth.
1: Gotcha. You could do that.
2: Yeah.
0: Yeah. How much is it? Do you know how much is in? Because you said multiple IRAs.
2: Yeah.
0: Like which IRA would they want to convert to that Roth? Do you know? And how much money there is in that account?
2: Yeah, that's a great question. They each have their own IRA that are both about $400,000.
1: Okay.
2: And then my father has a simple IRA, which is also around $400,000.
1: So are they going to, what's their strategy on this? Are they, like, so for instance, the one IRA with the $400,000, is the plan to convert all of that to Roth funds, or like, is there a strategy there yet? Or are they just, go ahead.
2: There isn't a strategy yet. We're just calling to kind of see if it would be a good path to pursue.
1: I think there's a lot of moving parts in this. And so I would sit down with the SmartVestor Pro on this, because the short answer is yes, they could take the RMDs that they have to take and they could use that to help pay for the tax bill on the conversion. Short answer is yes. But the long answer is, what's the best way to do this over time so that the taxes feel right for them, I think. And that's the part that you want the strategy on versus just kind of.
0: Do you know what their tax rate would be?
2: They're in the highest bracket right now.
0: Okay. So 37%. Okay. Listen, I say this with all caution in the world. I just threw it in chat just to be like, hey, what would it? And again, I would 100% though say to sit down with a SmartVestor Pro, Carrie. If you go to RamseySolutions.com, I would sit down with someone in person.

0: because they have enough of a net worth to figure out strategically how to make this money work best for them. Because it may, I think it's, I mean, it's looking like it might be $148,000 in taxes to do it. Now with the growth, because of their age, I mean, are they in good health?
1: They are.
0: Okay.
1: They are in relatively good health.
0: Because I just wonder, you know, another 15 years of that growing tax-free probably would be worth paying those taxes. It's just going to be a big tax bill. And I wouldn't want them spending all their liquid cash on that, though. I would want it to be, again, above and beyond, that they're still comfortable and good from a cash perspective in order to pay a massive tax bill in order to convert it. And you don't even have to do it all at once, too, Carrie. Like,
2: right.
0: They could do it, you know, over the next 3 to 4 years and just take chunks each year and convert it and just pay taxes, you know, over the next 4 years, right? And you can break it up that way. But that's the strategicness that we were talking about of or the strategy. Strategicness, I don't think that's a word.
2: Strategery.
0: So yes, yeah, strategery, that's it. Yeah. The strategy, you know, that a SmartVestor Pro really could look and maximize so much from not only a tax perspective with them, but even investments.
2: Yeah, for sure.
0: It's a great question. And listen, we're a big fan of Roth's. And because if they pass to Carrie and that's all converted to Roth, that's going to be passed down to you tax free, and you don't have to take our RMDs. Mm-hmm. I don't think until 10 years after it's inherited.
2: That's right.
0: So it's a good legacy play too on their end to do it. I just want to make sure that that they feel comfortable with the amount of cash that they'll be paying in those taxes. Because I don't know how much they're having to take out every month. Because I'm not sure if you knew that number of what they're already having to take out, but that could be a great play. So I hate to be so vague. My gut is, and from what I'm feeling, is a yes, but I don't know the best way from a tax perspective to do it. If you break it up over a couple of years and get that moved over, or if you do it all at once, you probably would want to break it up. That's what I would suggest. But again, I would sit down with the SmartVestor Pro to run those numbers with somebody. But man, what a wise, long-term thinking question.
2: Absolutely. Because, I mean, when you really think about it, it's I feel like it is more of a, obviously, there's certain generations that tend to have more traditional money. I think our generation is starting to understand that Roth is like the way to go.
0: Yes.
2: And so when we look at our parents, it's like, okay, we want to make sure that that money, if it's being passed to us, number one, we're not having to pay the taxes mm-hmm. when we pull it out. And to your point, even having that 10-year buffer of not having to drain the account, that's more time for it to grow, right?
0: Gosh,
2: and
0: yes.
2: So just the exponential growth that can take place by making that choice is...
0: I love it.
2: I mean, huge.
0: Yes. Thanks for the call, Carrie. All right. I'm going to go to a Rachel social question from Rachel in the Baby Steps community. Is it too early to start a sinking fund for Christmas gifts if you're in Baby Step 2? We kind of touched on this a little bit in the show when it comes to seeking funds in Baby Step 2. So I would say yes. I think it's a little too early. I mean, if you want to put a little away and get your kids, you know, something for Christmas, some people, depending on the numbers in their Baby Step 2
2: uh-huh.
0: and how long it's going to take them, if you can get out of debt in 9 months, there's a little me that's like, listen, go to the dollar store, wrap a couple of things. But guys, Christmas is going to look different this year. Next Christmas is going to be awesome. But if you're in Baby Step 2 for 4 years and you're like, okay, we need a breather.
2: Yeah, figure it out.
0: We need to have a little something for the kids.
2: And it depends on their age. I mean,
0: yes.
2: Let's be realistic here. Because if you've got like, I'm going to go with, obviously, if you've got below a one-year-old, forget about it. Like
0: below three. I don't
2: what's
0: think
2: Christmas? They don't even
0: they
2: know.
0: They don't really know. Yeah, you can rewrap what they already have.
2: But even like one-year-olds, three-year-olds, like one-year-olds to three-year-olds, I'm dollar store. Anything that shakes, rattles, snaps, pops, like keep it
0: Be smart
2: easy
0: about
2: breezy.
0: That. Yeah, and think about Christmas coming up, you guys. I mean, honestly, I think so much of us buying stuff for our kids is more for us than them. I mean, even my first grader, he just loves Hot Wheels, and they're a dollar at Target. You wrap 10 of those and he opens 10 of them.
2: What does he know?
0: He's happy. He's fine. He's good. Oh, what a great show, Jade. Thanks to everyone in the booth for making this happen. And remember, there's ultimately only one way to financial peace, and that's to walk daily with the Prince of Peace, Christ Jesus.

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2: From ABC News, I'm Dave Packer. Hurricane Isaias has made landfall along the Florida Panhandle as a Category 2. Maximum sustained winds 100 miles per hour. Florida Governor Ron DeSantis.
3: This storm is just now making landfall. We anticipate that there can be needs that arise as the storm moves through. There has not been, at least for our state agencies, the volume of requests that usually come from some of these storms. And that's a cautiously optimistic sign. We'll have to see how things play out as the storm continues to go.
2: Power out to just under 500,000 customers across five southern states. Lawmakers on Capitol Hill outraged after Defense Secretary Pete Hegseth announced the planned execution of the Fort Hood shooter by firing squad will be live streamed. ABC's Martha Raddatz.
4: Georgia Republican Congressman Austin Scott posting, "Live streaming executions is what jihadists do." Democratic Senator Jack Reed calling it barbaric. Republican Senator Lisa Murkowski saying, "I would expect this from terrorists and dictators, but not here in America," adding it would give Hassan the martyrdom he seeks. And the U.S. Conference of Catholic Bishops warning it would undermine the moral fabric of our nation.
2: Former Army Major Nadal Hassan killed 13 people at Fort Hood in 2009. Mounting pressure on President Trump to rally voters impacted by war and tariffs, with the midterm elections just over 3 weeks away, alongside the Republican candidate for governor of New York, Bruce Blakeman. President Trump firing up supporters in Syracuse tonight.
5: When I'm on the ballot, we win everything. When I'm not on the ballot, 48% of you don't vote. Please pretend I'm on the freaking ballot, will you?
2: Convicted killer Krista Pike's attorney is now saying that she's making a remarkable physical recovery following Tennessee's botched execution attempt. 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

0: Executive and governor candidate David Crowley orders to disable messaging features on inmate tablets due to victim safety concerns. A press release from the county executive's office says the Community Reintegration Center was directed to stop all tablet messaging services immediately. Crowley says the operations are suspended until there are safeguards to prevent violence and intimidation towards victims. Crowley encourages the Milwaukee County Sheriff's Office to also follow the plan of action. CRC inmates are allowed phone calls, video, and in-person visits. For the third time in 9 years, the Brewers square off against the Dodgers in the NLCS.
1: In 2018, the Brewers lost to the Dodgers in 7 games. Last season, they were swept in 4.
2: I think this is going to be a different season. I think it's a different team.
1: Brewers broadcaster Bill Schroeder believes success boils down to pitching.
2: I mean, look what they did against the Padres. I mean, you know, the pitching was extraordinary. And that's what wins playoff games, right? Pitching and defense, and the Brewers have been able to flash both.
1: Cy Young Award frontrunner Jacob Bizarrowski is expected to take the ball for the Brewers in Game 1. Greg Matzik, WTMJ News.
0: Network coverage of Game 1 begins at 6:40 Sunday night. In sports, the Brewers and Dodgers push back first pitch for Game 1 of the NLCS. The start time is now 7:15 p.m. at American Family Field on Sunday. Jacob Bizarrowski will take the mound. Your WTMJ 5-day forecast. Tonight, decreasing clouds, a low 58. Saturday, sunshine in the morning, clouds in the evening, breezy and mild, a high of 78. Sunday, partly cloudy, a high of 70. Monday is partly cloudy, a chance of showers and isolated storms later, a high of 78. And Tuesday, chance of morning showers, partly cloudy, a high of 63. I'm Jen Gregg, WTMJ News.

0: Normal is broke and common sense is weird. 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And I'm Rachel Cruz, hosting this hour with Jade Warshaw, and we are answering your questions about life and money. So give us a call at 888-825-5225. Up first, we have John in Anchorage, Alaska. Nope, wrong one. Hold. There we go. Hey, John, how are you?
1: I'm doing great. How are you guys?
0: Hi, we're doing great. How can we help?
1: So my aunt, this is such an odd story, has been scammed for about $100,000 by my biological brother.
2: Oh, my gosh. I did not think that you would say it was flesh and blood.
1: It sure is. And he's been living with her, and us and the family all just found out about this very recently. And, you know, we found out she was 3 months behind on her mortgage. We are partially caught up on that. And she's only making, you know, she's on Social Security and retirement. We're just trying to figure out how we can fix the situation. We've already removed him from the situation, and we're just trying to figure out, like, all right, how do we go forward?
0: So how did he do it? Did he get her to put money in some account? Was he forging her signature on things? Like, what? How did it happen?
1: All of the above. He actually, he not only, you know, got money out of her by asking and by kind of manipulating, but he also, you know, forged her Social Security number and her information to open some accounts.
2: Over what period of time did this happen? Was this over the course of years, or did this happen relatively fast?
1: Over the last 12 to 16 months, I want to say.
2: Okay. So was he caretaking for her? Was he taking care of her? Like, what was the nature of their relationship together?
1: No. So she has basically raised me and my brother as kids. And, you know, after I moved out, my brother stayed. So my brother has lived with her since he turned 18. He's only 24, I think. He's 24. And she is 76. She's my great aunt.
2: I'm so sorry this happened. So where does this leave her? It's $100,000 that she's been tricked out of, deceived out of. She's got Social Security. What other assets does she have?
1: So she has her house, which obviously isn't paid off, but I think she owes like $260 on it, and she's got, I think it's worth $500-ish. So she's got a lot of equity in that. She owes probably about $100,000 in credit cards, partially from him, partially from her, just, you know, old people credit card stuff, right?
0: Okay, well,
1: and then
0: have you guys pressed legal?

0: her this money back.
1: Well, have you disputed, it sounds like the credit cards,
2: yeah,
1: he did
2: it.
1: That. Have you disputed that with the creditors? And
0: so,
1: fraud?
0: As for the creditors, we haven't dug deep enough into that. It's all very recent. But we have dug into her bank account, at least those things, and we fixed a lot of her overdraft charges. So she's like got $0 in her account, you know, but all of her bills are at least paid now. She's still behind on her mortgage and behind on some of her other payments. But I mean, he was taking out quick cash loans in her name with her social security number.
1: Wow. So can you clarify something for me? Was she giving... Yeah. Was he stealing access just because he could see things laying around the house, or was she giving him access and she just didn't know what he was going to do with it?
0: I think it's a little bit of both.
1: Okay.
0: I think he got her social security number from her when they were doing a loan document together. She's co-signed on things for him before.
1: Okay.
2: And then he took that and ran with it.
0: Exactly.
1: So her name is on all the credit cards. Is his name on the credit cards too, or he just opened them in her name and he spent the money?
0: Everything is in her name. You know, even the quick cash accounts.
2: Okay. Yeah. So what I would do is I'd probably pull her credit report, put a freeze on it too, just because he has.
0: We did do that.
2: Good. Okay.
0: We did freeze it.
2: Good. So pull that credit report, and it's gonna take you guys. It's gonna be so frustrating, but going through line by line.
1: Yep.
2: Of this debt to see what did she take out? Because you said she has some credit cards from old lady credit card debt is what you said. Figure
1: Macy's.
2: Out like, yeah, what really is hers from an amount standpoint and an account standpoint. Whatever she did not sign up for, I highlight that and I would not pay on that, because what you guys can do is go and, you know, with the court order is, you know, to send letters to these companies to say it was fraudulent and that she should not be held responsible to these. And so from a legal perspective, but now I am curious, John, in order for all of that to go through, I don't know where the law steps in on his side to actually press charges that there was a criminal intent.
1: And then that's the part, yes.
2: That you take that and that's how she, like, if that is the case, and I'm not sure, and I think every state's law is different, but if you have to have like a judge, you have to have a press charges against him in order to not pay these bills. You guys may have to go through criminally to convict him so that she doesn't owe $75,000 of the $100,000, right? That she probably was stolen from.
1: Yeah. I might speak to a lawyer about this and find out what the best course of action is, because I mean, it's 100% a criminal.
2: Yes.
1: you know what I mean?
2: Yes.
1: And I might also contact Guardian Litigation. They might be able to help you going forward to sort some of this out and fight some of these battles for you. This is really, really tough. So is she facing today? Is she okay financially, or is she struggling to make ends meet at this point?
0: She's definitely struggling to make ends meet. Like, she's now going forward, since we've kind of fixed everything, she's able to go forward at least making her bills, but she doesn't have really anything at all left over. But, you know, she's also wanting to pay on those quick cash loans and all those other things. And so I think you're right. You know, talking to an attorney would be the best course of action. And then, you know, we did file a report with the FTC. We just looked it up and kind of filed whatever they said and tried to give as much information as possible. And we haven't heard anything back yet. We don't know how all that works. So we're just kind of keeping an eye out, I guess.
1: Yeah, I think I wouldn't pay anything on this until I've filed these charges correctly, until I've spoken to a lawyer to figure out what the next course of action is. I think if I'm in your shoes, I'm making sure that her day-to-day is okay and that she's able to, like I said, make ends meet. And then I think this is just going to be a long web that you guys have to untangle, unfortunately. And it's just probably the more layers that you uncover, the more unsavory it's going to be.
2: Yes. And from a relational standpoint, it's so sad, you know, that he took advantage of this woman who cared for him.
1: Terrible.
2: And helped raise him. And so there is that relational aspect too, which is just so hard to face,
0: right.
2: I would assume, John.
0: I think the worst part about it is, you know, she really wants to keep trying to contact him and talk to him and, you know, make sure he's okay.
2: Yeah. I mean, out of the goodness of her heart, she is. But I would, stay far away until things are cleaned up in order to rebuild trust in a relationship, which is a whole other tactic. But yeah, I would not, any level of her enabling that relationship, for sure, John, you probably have a way clearer head.

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0: Up next, we have Renee in Charleston, West Virginia. Hi, welcome to the show.
1: Hello.
0: Hello, thanks for calling in. How can we help?
1: Me and my husband are trying to do the baby steps, and we cannot get through the first one because I struggle with impulsive spending, and I don't know how to get past this. I'm in counseling for it. What they're telling me isn't really working, so I'm draining every bit of extra money we have because I want to buy stupid stuff.
2: What are the counselors telling you? What have they told you to try? What have they told you to do?
1: Give all of my husband my credit cards, my debit cards. But the problem is I memorize numbers.
2: Okay.
1: Or I save them on my phone.
2: And why do you do it?
1: I've only been counseling for about a month.
2: Why do you spend impulsively?
1: I have a bad past from abusive relationships. And I met my husband who doesn't tell me no on anything. Coming from a place where I had to ask even to go out to dinner with my parents. Mm-hmm. So he doesn't tell me no, and I feel safe enough with him to spend money to get everything that I want or need. But now it's like I'm a stay-at-home mom. We have 5 kids, and he's the only one that works, and we're trying to do better, but I'm draining the accounts. And I don't – it just feels a void in me. I can't explain it. It just feels this emptiness in me when I spend money.
0: Yeah, because, I mean, there's a true, you know, something – chemical sense that's happening when you spend. You get a dope, you're getting a hit from it, right? Just like a gambler would, placing a bet, or an alcoholic with a drink. Like you're getting something even from a physical standpoint that feels good, right? So it's not even just the stuff, because once you get the stuff, what do you do with it?
1: Nothing. It usually goes in the drawer and I don't even use it.
0: That's right. That's right. So I think, starting, if Dr. John Deloney was here, he could pick this apart.
2: John?
0: Yeah. But I do know, you know, things that I've heard him say for sure, which I think is true. And this is probably true for any, you could say, bad habit to addiction on that scale, is have things in place that actually you repurpose that energy. Like, what else can replace when you have that compulsive need to get on the phone and to buy something, what can you replace that with? Right. And so there can be, you know, and I've heard John say this, this is why they have donuts at AA meetings genuinely. Cause like there's a sugar hit. That's like, okay, like we're
2: get
0: like,
2: we
0: like
2: get
0: what,
2: something
0: what
2: when
0: else
2: we come here.
0: Can you, yes. And so obviously the healthy patterns would be going for a walk, calling a friend, right? And sometimes those are amazing if you can do these things, but what else in your life can you go to when that compulsion comes to replace it?
1: Oh, gosh.
0: And so what would be a couple of things that you're like, okay, if I, because I do think the counselor is right. I think not having access, stopping the access point, which I know you memorized numbers, you said, so that doesn't help. But but I mean, like that is one train that I would say to go down. What can you eliminate, you know, from that standpoint? But then also when that comes, what do you do with that?
2: Yeah.
0: That feeling.
2: And I think, Renee, even if you can get a step ahead of it, if you can look back on the times that you've spent, whether it's like, oh gosh, I jumped on Amazon or I ran over to Target or I'm not sure what your location of choice is, but if you can think back and spend some time and go, what happened just before that? Was I bored?
0: That triggered it. Yeah.
2: Did I get some bad news? Did my husband go to work and I felt abandoned? What was it specifically?
1: That's really the big one, is feeling abandoned.
2: And like, there you go.
1: I feel like I need to spend, not even just like going to Walmart or Target and buying something. It's I get bored of my car and I go trade it in for another $37,000 loan.
2: Yeah.
1: Bad stuff.
2: And I think, that's the thing I want you to discuss with your therapist, because the truth is, in a situation like this, the truth is, Renee, we would say that somebody who's got a gambling addiction, any kind of addiction, it could be gambling, spending, pornography, whatever. To that extent, we would say they need a separation from the money. And in his case, he would need to change the numbers on the card because you already know it.
0: Yeah.
2: And that's the extreme. But I can't tell you that on the phone today because I also, you've already told me something about your past that is in direct relation, like conflict with that. So I would bring that to the therapist and say, I spoke to some money experts and they were saying that in this situation, normally I wouldn't have access to money. something about that feels right, but how do I navigate that knowing that I came from this past where I was completely controlled? And that becomes the topic of the therapy. But the truth is, you are an alcoholic who's in a bar right now, and you've got money to spend on drinks. And so it makes sense that that needs to be taken away from you.
1: Well, me and my husband even discussed, like, he will never, like, we've had the same bank account. I mean, we've

0: been on the same ones since we've been married. Mm-hmm. But now it's like, we both want to do this, and I'm totally for, you know, getting our lives in order and becoming debt-free. And he's like, should I get another bank account and just put, because like I said, I'm a stay-at-home mom, and he works, he makes the money, and here mm-hmm. I am just spending it like nobody's business. Should he get a bank account with just him on it and I have no access to it?
1: Well, yeah, for a period of time. Yes.
2: And that's the thing. Only it's for a period of time while you get well.
1: Yes.
2: So there needs to be really clear parameters around that. What are the steps that need to take place for you to get care? What does success look like? Mm-hmm. Right. And just have really clear definitions and boundaries around what positive movement forward looks like and what it has to look like for you to then gain access back. And then when you do gain access back, it's not all at once, it's little by little, right? So there needs to be such clear structure around this plan from all angles. And I think mm-hmm. that will help you deal with it
1: and you can
2: not feel a certain way because of your past.
0: Right.
1: And you can
0: he's even tried going to, like, he's told me no, he's taken the cards, he's working towards it to better us. He would never, like, tell me no if it was something that we absolutely needed.
1: But sure.
0: Then I go and run to my parents, and I'm like, hey, I really want this.
2: And they need to be on the same page.
0: It?
2: So that means they need to be part of the plan, too. This is almost like an intervention where the whole family or everyone that you have gone to for money understands this is a real issue. It's like if you were on drugs, the whole family knows what's going on. Don't give her money. That's going to throw her back in her treatment. But I commend you, Renee, I commend you because you know you have an issue, you're calling and you're seeking help.
1: Yes. Yeah. I was going to say, the courage it takes for someone, I mean, honestly, to raise your hand and the admission of it. Like, you're consciously very aware of what's going on. And that's the wild thing, though, about addiction.
0: I'm like, I knew.
1: Yeah.
0: I literally looked at my husband the other day. I didn't even say, like, hey, how was your day? He walked in from work, and my first words out of my mouth were, can we go spend money? Not can we go to the mall and look for new clothes. It was, can I just go spend money? I'm to that point now where it just feels this void in me and this emptiness is when I see him and I want to feel secure and safe. I'm like, well, let's go spend money because you've been at work all day and I've been alone with the kids.
1: Yep.
0: Take me to spend money, you know?
1: How long have you guys been married?
0: 9 years.
1: Okay. Because I do think as well, when that action stops and you don't, and he comes home from work and you guys don't spend money, then what you're forced with then is to be in a home where it's quiet, there's not excitement happening,
2: right?
1: And you have to actually be with each other, and that's work in and of itself, right? I mean, that's a whole new dynamic that you're not numbing anymore. You're truly going to have to sit with Renee, and that's probably some of the scariest, you know, parts of this journey is reconciling who you are in the quiet. And I think your therapist, I pray you have a great counselor.
0: I do.
1: Because,
0: she's wonderful.
1: Good. I'm so glad. Because I do very much agree with the tactical side of this, of cut it off at its source. And you guys put some, just like what Jade was saying, and you be in on this discussion, Renee. Like, you and your husband sit down and lay out, okay, for 90 days, no questions asked. There's no, you can't have any access.
2: Yeah.
1: You know what I mean? We're cutting up the cards. We're changing accounts, no access. And this is not out of harm. This is out of a healing process. And both of you sign your names. This is for the good of Renee. In 90 days, let's look up and see, okay, where are we at? How are we feeling? Do we need to extend it? Do we not? And you just continue to walk this journey. And he needs to speak to you, Renee, of how to rebuild trust with him. Because he doesn't trust you right now, as he shouldn't, right? And so for that part of your marriage to be healed. So that's another redemptive part of the story that I pray happens.
2: And your counselor, you should almost not like your counselor because they hold you so accountable. You almost shouldn't like them.

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0: 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All right, let's go to Rob in Kansas. Hi, Rob. Welcome to the show.
1: Thank you for having me.
0: Yes, absolutely. How can we help?
1: I'm kind of nervous and embarrassed about this. I just recently tried to start getting rid of all my debt, got quite a bit of it, but I've got one debt in particular that I'm spending $311 payment a week, and that's $1,200 a month that's really hindering me trying to pay anything else off and get caught up. Called my bank to do like a small debt consolidation to get rid of this rent-to-own payment, pretty much is what it is. By doing this, in my mind, I'm freeing up about $800 to $900 a month if I wipe this out, and I can apply that to all my other debt to accrue, even though this rent-to-own debt is not the smallest.
2: How much is it, the total?
1: The total is $3,426 and about 15 cents, I believe.
2: Okay. And you said it's not the smallest. What else do you have?
1: I've got my truck payment, my wife's truck payment.
2: Okay, what's that?
1: My truck payment is a buy here, pay here place because my credit is not the greatest. But that's $210.
0: Well, what's the total loan? What's the total loan?
1: The total loan on that's $18,000.
2: Okay. What else?
1: My wife's truck is $4,000, and that's it's about $4,000 on hers.
2: Okay. And is there anything else?
1: There's a lot of other smaller stuff, and it all equals up to about, including the one I'm trying to get rid of, all equal up to about $27,000.
2: $27,000 total. Okay. How much are you guys bringing in every month, between the two of you?
1: Well, that's the tricky part because I work in the construction industry and I'm a truck driver. I can either get 50 hours a week, 60 hours a week, 70 hours a week. It depends. It's weather depending.
0: Sure. Well, on average, Rob, what would you say?
1: On average, I bring in probably $1,400 a week, and my wife brings in about $600 a week.
2: Okay. Now, for you, do you have more? I mean, just be honest, because we want to help you. Do you have more of the 70-hour weeks, or do you have more of the, 30-hour weeks or less?
1: I would say, on average, I probably average out between 60 and 65 hours a week.
2: Okay, good. What about her?
1: She's just straight 40.
0: Okay. So it's about $8,400-ish a month, would you say?
1: Sounds about right, give or take, yeah.
0: Yep. So the thing with the debt consolidation, it may get you a better interest rate because those rent-to-own rates can just be horrible. Mm-hmm. But it doesn't wipe away the debt. You do understand that, right? I mean, you said it'll get it off mm-hmm. my back, but it still is around. You still have to pay it.
1: Mm-hmm.
0: Yeah. So by working that, because it is one of the smaller ones. I mean, it's only $3,000. The other two that you, or the other three you gave us, is larger. I know you have some other ones, but since I would

0: Man, I think I, Rob, I would still list out all of the debt. I think you need to look at it on paper, smallest, even if it's a $400 credit card, balance that you keep rolled over month to month, like whatever it is, and you guys start attacking that smallest to largest. That really is probably going to be the most effective way for you all to get out. How much is your rent or mortgage a
1: We
0: month?
1: pay $1,900 a month in rent.
0: Okay. Because I'm just wondering how much could really be freed up, realistically for you guys. I mean, could it be $3,000 to $4,000, and you guys live on nothing, like ramen noodles? Like you're not, like you are spending no money.
1: We're kind of doing that right now.
0: Okay, and how much?
1: And
0: And
1: that's why I was
0: how much is?
1: thinking about using my car as a collateral to get this loan to
0: No.
1: free
0: Because
1: up
0: you
1: that
0: every if you
1: money.
0: free up $4,000 next month, Rob, you just pay. You could pay off the $3,000. Like I'm not saying you necessarily do that in that order, but like, where is this margin going? Is
2: Yeah,
0: there
2: do
0: you
2: you have
0: should?
2: kids?
1: I got two.
2: Okay, are they in daycare?
1: No, they're both high schoolers and take up quite a bit of money because of the school activities they're in.
2: Okay, so let's stop there because I'm glad you said that. Because I'm looking at this, I'm going, okay, based off the numbers you gave, you're making around 7,800, 7,600 a month. If we take out the 1,900 for rent and mortgage, we take out the 1,300 for the rent to own. You said the truck was somewhere around 200, so we take that out. There's still a lot of margin there.
1: It's
2: $4,300 of
1: my truck,
2: margin.
1: 200 a week.
2: 200 a week. Okay, so I'll take out the rest. And then, but I'm still seeing 3,700 of margin. What's your wife's truck payment?
1: $200 a month, and then we actually have some collections that I've been paying on
2: Okay.
1: that are a monthly payment as well, ranging anywhere from
2: Okay. So those are
1: several of them
2: two,
1: are
2: there's two
1: like
2: things that I
1: 50 to.
2: see that you can do immediately that's going to help. Number one, I want you to go through your budget with a fine-tooth comb because you've given me your biggest expenses and you still have a lot of margin after those biggest expenses. You mentioned having kids that are in sports and this and that. You've got to put some boundaries around that. If you're telling me that your main priority is I want to pay off this $27,000 debt, then that means the kids have to know their main priority is not all the sports and all the activities and all the this and that. Sure, maybe they play sports, but you've got to put boundaries on some of the other things around that. And so you guys are going to have to really tighten this for a short period of time in order to make it right. And then the stuff that's in collection, stop paying minimum payments and just settle it.
0: Yes.
2: And just stack up your money and say, if the debt, the collections debt is for 800, say I can give you 200 to call it done. I can give you 300 to call it done. And don't whittle away at it because it's just going to take forever doing that stuff's already, it's already been charged off. It's already a bad debt. Just settle it, get it in writing beforehand, and then those are cleared out. How many of those do you have?
1: About 10, 11.
2: What do they total?
1: One of them totals about seven.
2: Thousand
1: Yeah,
2: or 700?
1: about 7,000.
2: Okay.
1: It's another three line of credits. One is about 3,500. One is about 1,100. The other one is about another 25 to 3,000. And they've already stopped calling us and everything on that one. And then I've got a couple other ones that one is 2,300 and another one is 2,600, and those
0: Okay.
1: I'm making minimum payments on. And
0: Yep. Okay, so it's more than
2: yeah,
0: $27,000 of
2: way
0: debt.
2: more. Okay,
0: So Rob, here's
1: what we
0: the
1: calculated was 27,000.
0: Okay, well, with the car loan of 18 and or and 14, you got 22,000 there.
1: Well, we didn't calculate my truck into that debt,
2: I don't know why not,
1: unfortunately.
2: because it's still debt. Here's what I've calculated so far. You've got $39,526,000 of debt. That's including your rent to own, your truck, your wife's truck, and the few collections that you named off. You told me you had 10, but you only named off 1, 2, 3, 4 in detail. So you probably have more than 39,000. My guess is maybe closer to 50,000.
0: Rob, here's the deal. You guys are going to have a massive emotional switch. The whole family, like we're sitting down tonight and it's like, kids, there's no Christmas. They're like, we're doing nothing for one solid year. Because Rob, if you for one solid year, if you put $4,000 and you pay off debt, $4,000 a month, and you go get an extra job for 1 year, all of this is cleaned up and you stop taking

0: credit every time someone blinks and you're taking out another loan. Like, you know, when you stop it and you go intense the other direction, you can be out. You really could be out. There is a mathematical way. We see it and we know it's possible for you, but you guys are going to have to make that decision.
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5: Your feedback on the show is very helpful to us and our team. 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If you're thinking about somebody in your head and say, huh, they probably enjoy this. Go ahead and send it their way. All right, let's go to Gretchen in New York City. Hi, Gretchen. Welcome to the show.
6: Hello. Thank you for taking my call.
5: Yes, absolutely. How can we help?
6: Well, I am a single woman that is 72, almost 73 years old. I am retired, but have been working in my field as a contractor at post-retirement. And I just lost that contract that, you know, the federal government thing, and it's done. And so I'm vacillating between panicking and trying to get another job soon or enjoying my retirement and my grandchildren. And I just don't know if I'm okay or if I'm trying to talk myself into it or if I'm not and I should go out and find another job really quick.
5: Okay. Well, how much do you have in retirement savings that you would live off of?
6: I have my Social Security and my small pension I live off of, plus, you know, I was working. Well, I have those continuing to come in. And then I have a an IRA that I have not yet drawn on, but my minimum requirement is coming up soon. And I was going to, my birthday's in January, and I was going to start drawing on it in January.
5: How much is in the IRA?
6: $272,000.
5: Okay. And what is your RMDs with that?
6: How much do you know the answer to that?
5: How much they're going to force you to draw out? Okay.
6: I have to take. But I know that I already talked to my financial advisor, and we decided I would take $18,000 pre-tax, about $1,500 a month, to augment my Social Security and my pension.
7: How much is Social Security and how much is pension per month?
6: My Social Security is just a couple dollars shy, like $50 or so dollars shy of $3,000.
7: Okay.
6: No, that's not right. I just lied about that. That's pre-tax. I have it taxed.
7: Okay.
6: It's about 20. My total with my small pension is that amount. I'm about $29.50 with both my pension and my Social Security.
7: Gotcha. Okay, gotcha. And what is it? How are you living? Are you in a mortgage? Is the house paid on? Do you still have payments? Tell us about your living situation.
6: I have a mortgage. I have $140,000 left on the mortgage. It's kind of a new house for me. I bought it a couple of years ago. Mm-hmm. And I don't have a lot of debt, but I've got a little. Well, I have debt, but I have about $5,000 on an interest-free loan left on some improvements I did to the house when I first moved in. And I have an

0: enough money in savings that if I don't pay it off monthly, I can make sure it's paid off by its term date, which is March of
1: 27.
0: What
1: is in savings? What liquid cash do you have?
0: My liquid cash is about 14,000.
1: Okay, so we'll call that your emergency fund. So I just want to make sure we're not leaving anything out. It's just, it's the 217 in the IRA. It's your social security and pension, 2,900.
0: 272,000.
1: Okay, yeah. I'm glad I checked
0: that. An IRA, about 14,000 in savings.
1: The mortgage and the $5,000 loan.
0: And one other big thing.
1: What?
0: I bought a car.
1: Oh, girl. Come on now. What did you spend on this car?
0: Oh, I was working. I was traveling.
1: That means you spent a lot.
0: I did. I bought a brand new car. I wanted a hybrid. It's a Subaru Forester, a 25, and I have a car payment on it. And, you know, I must say in my defense that I keep my cars forever, and I thought it would be my last car at this age.
1: Yes, but it's going to that car. Yeah. If you keep that car, that's going to keep you from retiring when you want to.
2: How much is the loan total? How much did you take out?
0: I owe about $29,000 on it still, and my payments are $635.
1: So, Gretchen, I love you. we got to make a change, girlfriend. We got to make a change because the work that you're doing now, how long could you do this job realistically, assuming you have good health?
0: I have great health. That's the thing. I actually like working.
1: Mm-hmm.
0: Keeps me busy. But, you know, being home, I mean, I like being home, too.
1: Yeah.
0: I have grandkids and stuff.
2: Sure. How much were you making before you got laid off, Gretchen? How much were you making?
0: So far this year, well, last year in 2025, I made $47,500.
2: Okay.
0: And this year I was poised to make more if I had worked a year out, probably about 65.
1: I'm not going to lie. I have some worries. My worries are the debt, number one. I don't love you going into a retirement with $272,000 and debt payments because it's just, it hurts my heart to know that you would be pulling from your IRA and then taking that money to pay off a car loan. That hurts my ever loving
2: mm-hmm,
1: soul.
2: Mm-hmm.
1: And so,
0: oh yeah, I don't want to do that.
1: But that's essentially what you would be doing. So I see a couple of things that have to happen. We've got to pay off this debt, or we've got to downsize this car significantly. Maybe a $15,000 car, not a $30,000, something like that.
0: Yeah, I know that was a bit of a misstep. I thought I'd still be working, but at this point, I'm only 1 year into the loan, and I don't know if I'd get my money back.
2: You may not. You may be
0: you
2: under
0: know,
2: just a little bit.
0: I don't want to lose money on the car.
1: Yes, but you're losing money. The longer you keep it, it's going to continue to depreciate, number one. And you bought a brand new car, and that is going to depreciate quickly. And so there's just part of this that we call over here, it's kind of just a stupid tax. When you do something and you later on realize what it costs you, you go, oh my gosh, I wish I hadn't done that. But it's spilled milk.
0: Do.
1: We can't go back. But the truth is, what I really want to know is between the pension, you have to take those required minimum distributions.
0: I have to start taking it.
1: Do you need, let's see here. Oh boy. I'm worried for you without having an income.
2: I know. I would say, Gretchen, I would probably be working
0: another couple of years. It's okay. That's what I wanted. That's exactly why I called you because, you know, I'm talking in my head to myself sometimes on the left side and sometimes on the right. And I'm like, well, maybe I can just be more frugal. With my shopping.
1: You need to.
0: I'm not much of a big shopper. My big stores are.
1: But let me, Gretchen, I'm going to give you clear homework, Gretchen. This is your homework.
0: Yeah.
1: You need to find a new job because unfortunately you need to work. And I want you to have some earned income because I still want you investing. I still want you putting away in a Roth IRA as long as you can because you need as much money as you can get your hands on. And I'm going to tell you this. I don't necessarily think you're going to take my advice, but you can't have a $600 car payment every month. You just can't. I think you need to get out of the car that you have, and I would take some of the $14,000 liquid, and I would buy myself a cash car.
2: Yes, because Gretchen, our rule of thumb is that you should not have anything with wheels and motors that's more than half of your annual income.
1: Yeah,
0: oh,
2: and you
0: okay.
2: made.
0: That's-

0: That's fine.
1: $47,000 and took a $30,000 car. So it is too much car for your life.
0: Well, that was just, I was also counting in my the other $3,000 a month that I was getting from Social Security
2: Even
0: when I did
2: still,
0: that,
2: even
0: you
2: still,
0: know.
2: that puts you at 51 and it still doesn't fit.
0: Yeah, that is not, you're right.
2: So
0: I did. I wait till my car dies and then I have to buy a car.
2: let's sell
0: I
2: the car
0: did
2: that
0: get
2: you
0: 14
2: have.
0: years out of the old one.
2: The longer you wait to sell
0: What's
2: the
0: that?
2: car that you have, the more likely that you have to possibly be upside down on it. So let's get, I mean, if I, it'd be my homework this week and I'm going car shopping. I have $14,000 or $15,000 that I have to spend and I'm getting a new car. I'm selling the one I have and I'm getting a new one. And so that is going to free up a lot of margin, $600. And now we can get at paying off this $5,000 loan. That's thing three on your list. And if you do that, now we have actual margin. We can start to invest a little on the side. Plus, we're having an income coming soon,
1: Yes,
2: hopefully.
1: yep, yes, yes, and have that flowing. And Gretchen, remember too, a good rule of thumb is your investments double every 7 years without you even touching them. So in 7 years, that could be close to 600,000 in your IRA, right? I know you're going to be taking some money out, but you're also hopefully putting some money back in. But it will start to grow over time, which is a good thing in your situation so that you can retire. But the next couple of years, it's probably going to be some working.
2: Oh, yeah.
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6: From ABC News, I'm Dave Packer. Just under 500,000 customers without power in the hurricane zone across Florida, Alabama, Georgia, Mississippi, and Louisiana. Governor Ron DeSantis says Hurricane Isaias made landfall in the Florida Panhandle near Destin around 9:30 Friday night. He issued this warning to residents in the storm zone.
7: If you have a generator, do not run your generator where the exhaust goes inside your home. That generator has to be outside your home, and the exhaust has to go so that does not accumulate in an enclosed area.
6: Meanwhile, on the West Coast, a tropical storm warning has been issued for Mexico's Baja California as Tropical Storm Rachel approaches, on track to make landfall near Tijuana. A growing response to Defense Secretary Pete Hegseth announcing a military execution will be live streamed.
8: Shock and disgust across the political spectrum after Defense Secretary Pete Hegseth announced the execution by firing squad of former Army Major Nedal Hassan would be live streamed.
9: We'll make sure that people are able to watch it, that it's public, because people need to understand that this is there's serious consequences for these types of things.
8: It was a horrific crime. Hassan killed 13 people at Fort Hood in 2009.
6: ABC's Martha Raddatz. Protests rocking New York City after the ice shooting of a man with his 5-year-old son in the car in the Bronx on Thursday. ABC's Aaron Katursky.
10: The Department of Homeland Security says Oscar Belgal is a Dominican national living in the U.S. illegally with a prior grand larceny conviction and suspected gang ties. The neighborhood erupted. Clashes in the street. New York Mayor Zoran Mamdani calling for ICE to leave the city.
11: There is no explanation for these tactics.
10: The Secretary of Homeland Security says the man weaponized his vehicle.
6: You're listening to ABC News.

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1: From the WTMJ Breaking News Center, I'm Jen Gregg. Milwaukee County Executive and Governor candidate David Crowley orders to disable messaging features on inmate tablets due to victim safety concerns. A press release from the County Executive's office says the Community Reintegration Center was directed to stop all tablet messaging services immediately. Crowley says the operations are suspended until there are safeguards to prevent violence and intimidation towards victims. Crowley encourages the Milwaukee County Sheriff's Office to also follow the plan of action. CRC inmates are allowed phone calls, video, and in-person visits. For the third time in 9 years, the Brewers square off against the Dodgers in the NLCS.
2: In 2018, the Brewers lost to the Dodgers in 7 games. Last season, they were swept in 4.
3: I think this is going to be a different season. I think it's a different team.
2: Brewers broadcaster Bill Schroeder believes success boils down to pitching.
3: I mean, look what they did against the Padres. I mean, you know, the pitching was extraordinary. And that's what wins playoff games, right? Pitching and defense, and the Brewers have been able to flash both.
2: Cy Young Award frontrunner Jacob Bizarrowski is expected to take the ball for the Brewers in Game 1. Greg Matzik, WTMJ News.
1: Network coverage of Game 1 begins at 6:40 Sunday night. In sports, the Brewers and Dodgers push back first pitch for Game 1 of the NLCS. The start time is now 7:15 p.m. at American Family Field on Sunday. Jacob Bizarrowski will take the mound. Your WTMJ 5-day forecast. Tonight, decreasing clouds, a low 58. Saturday, sunshine in the morning, clouds in the evening, breezy and mild, a high of 78. Sunday, partly cloudy, a high of 70. Monday is partly cloudy, a chance of showers and isolated storms later, a high of 78. And Tuesday, chance of morning showers, partly cloudy, a high of 63. I'm Jen Gregg, WTMJ News.
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0: 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I'm Rachel Cruz with Jay Borshaw, and we are answering your questions about life and money. So give us a call at 888-825-5225. Up next, we have Phil in Louisville, Kentucky. Hi, Phil. Welcome to the show.
1: Hey, how you guys doing?
0: We're doing great. How can we help?
1: I was curious. Got a question. My wife and I recently retired, and we've got a 25-year-old son who everything's great except for, I guess he's a little bit delayed to launch. And about 2 months ago, he finally got a job, you know, after not having one for years. And my wife and I's only difference is really in anything is she is of the opinion that we should continue to pay for all sorts of things, rent and everything.
0: Why?
1: And her position is that, you know, she grew up very poor and ended up being very successful. And she wants him to not experience any of those things that she did. And I'm of the opposite opinion. I think that a little bit of struggle is healthy, and, especially for a young man growing up.
2: Where has his struggle lied? Where did he struggle?
1: That's a good question. He hasn't really. You know, he hasn't really. He's been very well taken care of for sure. That's why we have that difference there. You know?
2: Yeah. I think, you know, this pains me so, and I can tell that it bothers you. One of the things that I'd want to highlight if I were talking with your wife is, you know, she's kind of projecting her own experience on him, and that's not his experience at all. You said she grew up poor. He has not been poor a day in his life. And
0: no.
2: It sounds like she...
0: And she became successful.
2: She worked
0: hard.
2: Through
0: the struggle.
2: Out of the struggle.
0: Yes.
2: And look what it afforded her. And he hasn't worked yet until, it looks like 2 months ago, he got his first job. So
1: yeah.
2: I would really push back on the reasoning there. And then the second thing, and I'm saying this because I hope that you play this call for her. The second thing that really bothers me about this is every day that she says to a 25-year-old or a 24 or a 23-year-old, I'll cover you, I'll take care of it, you don't have to work, it's too hard out there for you. She is stealing bits of his confidence from him. Because she's saying, you can't make it.

0: And I don't think you can do it on your own, so why try? That's
1: Yeah,
0: the
1: I mean, that's
0: message that she's
1: exactly,
0: sending.
1: that's what I've really tried. It's just trying to find that, I was kind of worried am I being too strict or something because it was,
0: No.
1: you know, I mean, we obviously have a, you know, quite a bit of a capability to help him, you know, saying no, and we have, you know, a good bandwidth, being too strict or something, which I don't think it is, but I think she definitely does.
0: It's not, I mean,
2: It's
0: when
2: not
0: you
2: being
0: go
2: strict. It's
0: strict,
2: actually loving your adult child to be an adult. This is what the world is. And Jade is right. Every moment that you guys continue to step in and save him over and over and over and again,
1: Yeah, it hurts a little.
2: well, and it's and the level of entitlement that really starts

0: yes, heard that.
1: Because they never have been able to cope with frustration. The moment frustration enters, a parent comes in and solves the frustration so the little child doesn't feel frustrated. Then they grow up to be an adult. And she gave the example of being at the ticket counter at American Airlines. And
0: flipping
1: they're like,
0: out.
1: Well, I'm a medallion backflip silver member. How am I not upgraded? And you're frustrated. They're frustrated. Somebody fix my life. Somebody step in and fix this because I can't cope with my own frustration. You've literally, he emotionally, economically is like a 12-year-old Phil. Like that, that's the son. You know what I mean? And no woman is going to find that very attractive.
2: I agree with you there. That's not been my experience for sure.
1: Yeah. Yes. So what do the conversations with you and your wife look like, Phil? Because you sound like a very nice guy. You sound very level-headed.
0: Uh-huh.
1: But she, I guess, has a lot of passion about this because her way is won so far.
2: Yeah, I mean, this is literally the only issue we've ever had. I mean, we're very agreeable and accommodating on almost every other front. But she just, I think it's a natural, like, it almost feels like a natural, like, reaction. I don't know, because she just does it. She always finds a way to justify, she'll take care of it. She'll intervene.
0: Is he an only child?
2: Yeah, he is.
0: Mm. Yeah, I just... Obviously, I feel like we're going past you. We're speaking past you and speaking to her because I think you understand it, Phil. I think you know what must be done. The hard part is getting her on board. What are your conversations like with your son? Because this is the other road. If you can't get your wife to say, hey, agree with me that we're kicking, you know, little Johnny out, then now you can go to Johnny and say, hey, you know, here's what I'm experiencing. And here's what I want for you. And I would love if you took the initiative for yourself.
1: Mm-hmm.
2: Yeah.
0: You know?
2: Yeah, I think in the past, he was been much, much, much younger. And he kind of played us probably, you know, I mean, he was a teenager and back in the day and that sort of thing. And he played it against us. You know, of course, he wants it all. But I'm hopeful, you know, first job, really, you know, just a couple of months in here. But maybe...
1: Yeah,
2: get some real world experience out there and maybe
1: and there needs to be a written timeline of, okay, you know, you don't have to kick them out tonight, but you guys need to look and say, okay, by January 15th, you're going to have your own apartment. By, you know what I mean? Like here are some timelines because it's good for him. And Phil, I mean, for your wife too, I'm like, for you guys to be on the same page, yes, is very ideal, but it also doesn't sound like you rarely step in and just say like, hey, this is harming our child.
0: Right.
1: Like,
0: this is not putting in a pool or not. This is like a big, big deal.
1: Yeah. This is failure to launch. This is Matthew McConaughey. I mean, like this is the story. Like this is literally playing out right in front of us and it doesn't end well. It doesn't end well.
2: Right. Yeah.
1: So the frustrations, the struggles, all of that has to happen in life. Right. And people have it at different degrees. But you are not immune to suffering in life. You're going to get it one way or the other. He's either going to feel it, you know, once he's married and mm-hmm. his marriage is hard or parenting is hard or his job is hard. He has to have some level of endurance and you have to experience that. And by just buffering, putting pillows around him his whole life, isn't going to do that.
0: Rachel, I love that you said that. And I want to double click on that because it's so true. Pain is so necessary. And the more you feel, your tolerance for it grows and you can handle more of it. But we both have babies. You know, when that epidural hits and you're like, okay, you're feeling good. But then if it wears off and that pain hits you all at once, you're like, I can't function. I've never had to function under these circumstances before. But if you let the pain build little by little by little, you can actually learn to adapt. You learn to cope with it. You learn to push through it.
1: And it creates, you know, perseverance, character, hope. Scripture talks about like there's a progression in life. And if you don't allow people to go through those progressions, they don't get to be who they were meant to be. I mean, like the fullness of who they are. And so, Phil's wife, if you're watching or listening to us, we love you. But let 25-year-old, let him go.
0: Let him go.
1: Let him
0: go. Cut him loose.
1: He'll find a great woman. Hopefully get married. Maybe have babies. He'll get grandbabies out of us.
0: God willing.

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0: Well, if you have worked hard and gotten yourself out of debt, if you have a fully funded emergency fund and you are baby steps four and beyond, we want to hang out and celebrate with you. We are going to be on a cruise for an entire week in March, and it is the Live Like No One Else cruise, March 14th through the 21st. And we will all be on it. Jade, myself, George, John Deloney, Dave Ramsey, Sharon Ramsey's going to be there. Some of our families are coming, and it's going to be a fantastic time. We did this, I guess, about a year and a half ago was the first one, and we've recorded shows. There's Smart Money Happy Hour. We recorded that. And it is just a excellent week to not only just enjoy some, you know, R&R for sure, but also, I mean, we have so much content, so many sessions. There's something constantly going on the boat that is Ramsey-esque, if you will, and we're excited to hang out with you. So make sure to reserve your cabin because they are selling out. So make sure to grab one if you go to ramseysolutions.com/events. Again, the cruise is March 14th through the 21st. We'd love to see you there. All right, let's go to Mike in Chicago. Hi, Mike. Welcome to the show.
1: Hi, how's it going? Thanks for having me.
0: Yes, absolutely. How can we help?
1: So I'm 27 years old. You know, recently this year we bought a home, and you know, I do have a full-time career, but I'm in about, you know, with the business debt around 650K. So wanted to know like a realistic timeline on when we, you know, or when I can see myself being debt-free. You know, I would like to be, you know, before I enter my 30s, but I don't know if that's, you know, quite practical or not.
0: Okay, so the $650,000. I mean, it is your debt because you signed for it, but it's technically, quote unquote, with the business, correct?
1: Oh, that's combined. So that's some of it's majority of it's actually the mortgage. You know, there's some of that at the business.
2: Okay, so the business. What's the mortgage?
1: Mortgage is around $420,000.
2: Okay. And then the rest on the business, is this just, are you a sole proprietor? Do you have partners? Explain that a little bit more.
1: Yeah, sure. So that's a sole proprietorship. You know, it's an auto sales business. So that debt is actually around $150,000.
0: Okay.
1: And then the rest of that is $85,000 or $90,000 on a student loan debt. And then the remaining $40,000 or so is personal and also some family debt.
0: Okay. Gotcha. And how much are you making a year?
1: So full-time employed is around $95,000.
2: What about your wife?
1: Wife, she's actually finishing up some of her exams in her school for optometry program, so
2: Wow. She's
1: currently not working yet. Yeah.
0: Okay. When will she start working?
1: Probably in about a year.
0: Okay.
2: And will she have student loans to add to the pile?
1: No student loans on her end.
2: Okay. Great.
0: What will be her starting salary out when she starts? Do you know?
1: Yeah, approximately probably $140K.
0: Okay, that's great. Awesome. But that'll be in about a year, you said, right?
1: Yes, correct.
0: Okay. Yeah. Perfect.
2: So you just bought the house, the 420. I'm assuming you guys saved up a decent chunk of money to put down on that. How did you do this? How were you able to do that so quickly? Because if you were able to do a sizable chunk there, I'm thinking let's apply that same force to paying off this debt.
1: Yeah, sure. I mean, I would love to, you know, apply that same principle. Unfortunately, on that end, that was a lot of my wife's savings. You know, majority of the down payment was from her end.
2: Okay.
1: And I had a small part to play with it, you know, while I'm pretty heavily invested in the business. So, you know, trying to grow that. So, yeah.
2: Okay. So the only way we're, you know, your initial question was like, what's a realistic timeline to get out of debt? And I think the first thing that you have to decide is,

0: important is it to you? Like, how intensely do you want to move? Because what I'm kind of hearing is that it's you've easily pushed it to the side whenever it feels like you want something else more. Well, we want to do the house, we'll push the debt to the side. I want to do this business, I'll push the debt to the side. And so if you're ready to get intense, then it's going to mean some sacrifice. And I just don't know if that's what you're looking to do right now.
1: Yeah, no, I think that's, you know, if it does require, a lifestyle change, that's something that we are open to. I wouldn't say that we're necessarily, lavish, spenders or anything, but I know obviously the mortgage is a big chunk of that, which of course we can eliminate that at any time if we wanted to. But then the business, obviously that needs to continue, right? That has to, operations and expenses have to continue on that. And then, savings and the student loans, it's just hard to really tackle all that, with at least the income that I'm on at the moment.
0: Yeah. After you pay yourself from the business and, obviously operating costs, how much margin is left for you to start tackling the business debt?
1: At the moment, with being my income only, it's probably $1,000 or $2,000 to spare, really. I do know when my wife starts working that might change a little bit. And also, you see with the business, it's pretty seasonal, so it's up and down. In the summertime season, business is good. In the wintertime, it kind of slows down a little bit.
0: What kind of business is it?
1: It's an auto sales business, the car dealer.
0: Okay. So what did you project when you took out this loan? What did you project on how quickly you could have the debt paid back?
1: Is this in regards to the mortgage or the business loan?
0: The business.
1: The business is worth, more than what the debt is owed to it. So if I, for example, wanted to kind of eliminate that debt, it's just a matter of, liquidating the business and kind of clearing that. But
0: No. I think you missed the first question I asked you earlier. I said after you pay yourself in the business, after operating costs and all that, how much margin is left in the business that you're reinvesting? How much profit is there?
1: Oh, right.
0: And you said $1,000 or $2,000.
1: Oh, no, sorry. I misunderstood that. So in terms of the actual margin on what I'm reinvesting, that's probably closer to $3,000 to $4,000, profit per month.
0: So there's no way that business is worth more than the debt. You're not making any profit hardly. Okay. So, okay. So yeah, what I would be doing if I were you is I would have to find the right balance between what you're reinvesting into the business to grow it versus what you're doing to actively pay off debt.
2: Mm-hmm.
0: I would be very aggressive towards paying off the debt right now, because that, even though it's the business, it's affecting you because you're a sole proprietor. And side of it, until your wife starts working, I mean, you've got to be going hard in the paint, because 95 is a fine salary, but when you hold it up to all of this debt, suddenly it shrinks doesn't feel like. So that's the shovel to hole ratio that you've got to go and really work through at this point.
2: Yeah, I think I would have the two different goals. I wouldn't be thinking about the mortgage right now, Mike. I think in the business side, I'd be throwing as much money that's coming in, after retained earnings and everything, be throwing it at that debt. So on the business side, be working on getting that out of debt. And then from the personal side, you guys have that $40,000 and the $85,000 student loan. I mean, I would be in the practice of not continuing to up lifestyle and throwing that extra. If you have $1,000 to $2,000, be throwing it at that. You won't pay all of it off by the time your wife starts working, but you guys will have, get a chunk down. It'd be great if you got it down to 20,000, in the personal loan side. And then when she starts working, my goal would be that we do not count her income at all. Her income, if it hits the account, it is
0: good
2: going
0: idea.
2: Straight yep. back out, and it's going to be to pay off this debt. Because you guys then at that point could get all of this cleaned up in a year and a half, including the business debt, if you use some of her income. I just want you to be in good business practices to be in a place, because you kind of made a comment of like, well, for operating expenses and all that, you just have to have the debt rolling. And you don't. Your business 100% could be debt-free. We teach small businesses every day here through Entree Leadership about how to get to this place where they are in a cash flow position and they're not, they don't have a bank in their ear, talking about loans. So.
0: Yeah.
2: So on the business side, I would be getting out of debt, but create some good practices around that. Because once your wife's salary hits in a year, I don't want you to wait for a year, but when it hits, that's going to be pretty life-changing if you guys allow it to. And that's the thing, Mike, is what's going to be built between you all, between now and then.

0: is a full year of character building and learning to live a certain way.
1: It's an
0: And
1: identity shift.
0: yes,
1: Total.
0: and then you're almost immune to this new income until everything is paid off and there's some savings in the bank. But if you hold on the line, we'll get you maybe one of our Entree Leadership books, Build a Business, and then we'll give you Total Money Makeover too. Just
1: Ah, I like that.
0: walking through the baby steps, because you guys are at that point that if you want to make the decision, like what Jade said, if you want to do it, you can do it. It's just going to be, it's a heavy lift. But you guys, it's very, you're very, very capable of doing it. And we see people like with your numbers all the time,
1: Yes.
0: and they make a decision to do it. So that's going to be up to you guys.

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0: Next, we have Michael in New Haven, Connecticut. Hi, Michael. Welcome to the show.
1: Hi. Thank you for taking my call. My wife and I just paid off our mortgage today, and we're both in our 40s. So,
2: wow.
0: Oh, my gosh. We should have done a debt-free scream, yeah. Michael.
2: That's crazy.
1: Yeah. Woohoo.
0: Yeah. Woohoo. Yeah. Paid off your house. That's incredible.
1: Yeah. She's 42. I'm 46.
2: Whoa. How much was that? What did that total?
1: Today's payout was 109. The original mortgage was like 240.
2: Wow. That's so cool, Michael.
0: How much is the house worth?
1: The house is worth about 440, 450.
0: Okay. Good for you guys. Amazing.
2: That's
0: all right.
2: Awesome.
0: So, sorry, we're going off. We're just so excited for you.
2: Yeah,
0: okay.
2: You can't just be
0: so,
2: past that.
0: Yep. Paid off the mortgage today. No biggie. How can we help?
1: So, we have an emergency fund right now that's about $120,000, and we have about $500,000 in our 401ks collectively. And we're working on about a $230,000 to $250,000 annual salary between the two of us.
2: So cool. So good.
1: Yeah, so we're in a good position. We have a 401k index fund and like a Fidelity taxable account. So I'm just trying to figure out with all this extra now disposable income, you know, what should we do? Should we be looking at something else that I'm not thinking of, or add more to the index fund and less in the emergency fund?
2: Yeah, I mean, this is, first off, let's just start by saying this is a good problem to have. To have so much margin that you're like, I don't know what to do with it all. That's so good. You guys are killing it. Baby steps millionaires. So just, gosh, kudos to you all around. So what is the amount of margin that we're dealing with? Because, I mean, obviously, I'm assuming you're investing the 15% and this is going above and beyond that. So how much margin do you have to work with?
1: So we're investing our 15% in the 401k, and then we just have whatever like disposable income that we can put into this taxable account. Or, I mean, because now we wouldn't have any bills essentially except our normal everyday bills.
2: Right. So how much margin do you have to play with?
0: Put into that taxable account, that brokerage per month. What would you say?
1: Per month? I mean, I would say, I don't know, $5,000 to $10,000 a month.
2: Yeah. Okay. That's great. So I'm just wondering, I can tell you the things I'd be thinking of. I'd be very intentional that now that you guys are at this phase, because obviously you guys have buckled down in order to do this, I'd be making sure that you're enjoying some of this money, that all this margin is not just going directly towards hoarding or saving is very good, but if you're not living and enjoying your life, then it crosses a weird barrier.

0: So make sure that you're enjoying, you're taking some vacations, you're being very generous, you're doing those things. And then I'd probably do some sort of a split. I don't know if you said that you're maxing out all of the available retirement that you have, but if you are not, I would kind of split it, and I would maybe do more to the retirement if you can, if you've got I don't know if you're each maxing out your 401ks, if there's any sort of after tax that you have available, if you're each maxing out your Roth IRAs, that sort of thing, or your backdoor Roth IRAs. If there's more retirement accounts, I would still go there, and then I would put a percentage to the brokerage, because my guess is, I don't know, if you ever want to retire early, or if you ever want to take your foot off the gas in some perspective, you've got a big chunk of money that's not earmarked for 59 and a half.
1: Yeah, because you guys each could invest around 25,000 in your 401ks, and then I think it's 7,500 into your Roth. So I'm with Jade. If you can take some good, have those accounts and max those out, then anything above that, I mean, they have, mega backdoor, all of these other things. But there's a part of me that, because you guys are still so young, you may want to get to some of this money before 59 and a half. And so I would say, yes, maxing out the retirement and then putting whatever's left in that brokerage. I mean, that's what my, I mean, I'll tell you, Michael, that's what we've done, my husband and I. That's kind of our goal, is to max out retirement accounts. And we even do like an HSA. Like, we'll find like little things that we can do here and there. But then everything else goes into a brokerage account. And then out of that account is where we have had some goals. And so I would say that for you and your wife, like, hey, what is the next goal? Is it a big giving goal? Is it a we want to put in a pool one day, or we want to upgrade houses and pay ca like, I don't know what it is, but whatever that next goal is for me, having that money. I don't know if you're a spender or a saver, Michael, but I know for as it's are
0: He
1: you
0: sounds
1: saver.
0: like a saver.
1: You're are you the, is your wife the spender?
2: I plead the fifth.
1: Okay.
2: Yes.
1: You know what? It's
2: Yes.
1: okay. You don't have to be anonymous to be a spender. I'm a spender. You can still be responsible and be a spender. I just know for my personality, if I just keep dropping money in accounts, I've told Winston this, it almost demotivates me in a sense, because I'm like, it just feels like this black hole that I'm like, am I ever going to see that money? Are we ever going to like use it? I don't know. Like, why? Like, what are we doing?
0: For sure.
1: So having something earmarked that you're working towards, I know for me, always feels better emotionally to be like, okay, this is what we're doing, this is where we're heading towards. And again, you guys get creative with it. Like, it doesn't, we've even done some fun giving stuff, especially last calendar year. That was like a big thing for us. It's like, we're going to do some big giving, and it was goals for us, these earmarked things, and it was amazing. It was so fun. But have something that you guys are working towards, Michael. That's what I would encourage you guys to do.
2: Okay.
1: Yep.
2: I greatly appreciate it. Thank you. And we are excited. So we even took a picture in the bank in the lobby after we paid off our mortgage today.
1: Oh, that's
2: So,
1: awesome.
0: that's really cool.
1: I've heard people say,
2: yeah.
1: I wonder if this was your experience. We've had people that do their debt-free screen when they pay off their mortgage, and they're like, it was a little uneventful.
0: Yeah.
1: They're like, I expected when we turned in that last payment
0: For something to
1: that there would be
0: happen.
1: balloons, or that people were like, the staff would have confetti and like celebrate with us. And they're like, and
0: That's
1: no
0: wild.
1: one really did anything. What did it feel different for you guys, Michael? Like, did it feel great, or was it a little uneventful? Like, how did you guys experience it?
2: No, it felt like butterflies in our stomach, and then like the weight of the world was kind of lifted, and we walked out of
1: Oh.
2: there just we were just giving praise to God, saying thank you for everything, and yeah, so
1: I love that.
2: it was surreal.
1: That's amazing. That's amazing. Well, y'all have done what a lot of people would say is the impossible in today's world. To have a paid off house is just wild.
0: Amazing.
1: I was in Kansas yesterday, at a speaking event, and I had a couple of women that were kind of coming through the line, and I was talking to them, and they always whisper, which always makes me
0: I
1: laugh.
0: know.
1: They're like, I have a paid off mortgage. I've been following Ramsey for 8 years. And I'm like, girl. She's like, I don't. One of them was like, I don't think I've ever told anybody. Like, there's no one to really
0: Oh,
1: like
0: yeah.
1: tell. She's like, but it's happened. It happens. And so it is like, when you experience people that have walked these steps and they've done it for themselves, like, we're over
0: Yes.
1: here just yapping on the back, behind a desk, like, but the Michaels of the world, and even some of these women from yesterday, like you all are the people out there that are listening that are doing it. You're
0: Yeah.
1: doing the hard work. You're getting up. You're having goals.

0: You're choosing to put your money somewhere versus elsewhere. Like, you're making these choices day in and day out to further your financial progress, to get you in a place where Michael is, where he has questions of like, I don't know what to do with $10,000 a month, you know?
1: Listen, I for one love when people share all those big money wins like that because it should be inspiring for someone who's not quite there yet or nowhere near that. It should be inspiring, not the opposite of
0: That's right.
1: like, oh, this guy's bragging or this guy's no. Like that lets you know what's possible. They're in their 40s living in Connecticut.
0: Yep,
1: Hello.
0: and doing it. So well done, Michael. And you guys, they followed the Ramsey baby steps. And for some of you that are newer to this plan, it's these simple 7 steps. I say simple because they're easy to understand. They're sometimes hard to do, but you can walk through them. We'll put a link down below and you can check them out. But everything from saving your first emergency fund all the way through baby step 6, which is paying your house off early, which is what Michael did. And now they're on to baby step 7, which is to continue to build wealth, like we were talking about, continue to invest
1: Yeah.
0: and be wise, but also live like no one else and give like no one else.

0: Hey guys, Dave Ramsey here. You've heard me talking in your ear for years on your drive to work, around the house, wherever you listen, but there's something different about actually getting together. So we created the Live Like No One Else Cruise. For 7 days, the Ramsey personalities and I are taking over an entire ship with 2,500 Ramsey people like you in the Western Caribbean. And we're not just showing up and doing speeches. We're on board vacationing with you all week, live shows, debt-free celebrations, and even more. You've listened to us talk about living like no one else for years. Well, this is one place where we're actually going to get to do it together. And what makes this thing so much fun for me, it's one heck of a week. We set sail March 14th through the 21st, 2027. 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
1: All right. Today's question comes from Travis in Hawaii. He says, is the $1,000 emergency fund and the 3 to 6 month emergency fund two different funds, or does one build on another? Also, are they different from having sinking funds for car purchases, vacations, etc.? All right, Travis, I love this question. It's a fair question. So the $1,000 emergency fund, for anybody who's kind of new to that, that's what we would call baby step one. It's the very first thing that we have people do. Put $1,000 aside. It's just a quick buffer between you and life. It's not the be all end all, because after you pay off your debt in baby step two, You build from that $1,000 up to 3 to 6 months of emergencies. So the idea is that $1,000, it stays put. You know, if you have to use some of it for an emergency, you build it back up, but it stays put throughout baby step two. And then when you hit three, you're going to add to that same fund. So yeah, it does build on itself. Now, how does that differ from a sinking fund? They are very different. And I think that that's a really fair call out. So your emergency fund is sitting there. It is only for emergencies. Emergencies are very clearly defined as things that are completely unforeseen. It's like, wow, this is a surprise. It's something that's completely necessary. I must do it. And then there's usually an urgency to it, which is like, I got to do it now. So that's what emergency funds are for. Whereas sinking funds are things that we know are coming, and we know they're expenses that we can't necessarily cash flow. So it's like, let's kind of start putting up a pool of money for this thing. I know I'm going to need new tires. New tires are $800. Maybe I can't cash flow that. So I'm going to put aside, you know, $150 a month until I have the $800. That is a sinking fund. Now, I think it's fair, Rachel, to say, I feel like in baby step two, I don't like to get too hung up on sinking funds,
0: right?
1: Especially unnecessary ones. Obviously you need tires, that's fine, but vacations and sinking funds for things that you don't really need a sinking fund for,
0: that's right,
1: you can just cash flow it. Please don't do that. It's eating up
0: even
1: too much
0: like
1: of your...
0: even like a car. Like, people are like, well, I'll just put some money aside. I'm like, no, pay off your debt.
1: Yeah, pay off your debt.
0: Yeah, yes. Because if this money is just, if you just have piles of money sitting places, you could be through baby step two so much faster. That is going to free up income, because you don't have payments anymore once you're debt free, to then really fund those sinking funds. So yeah, I'm with you on that.
1: Yeah. And then from there, yeah, once you're out of baby step two, some people, and I think this is a just to each his own, some people like George, he is a sinking fund fanatic.
0: For everything.
1: And
0: for everything.
1: I try to avoid them at all costs.
0: Me too.
1: Don't
0: Jay.
1: Like it.
0: I know.
1: So if you need to do it, but I feel like it makes the budget harder to navigate. That's just me, but do what you want.
0: Yep.
1: And there's the answer to your question, Travis.
0: Yeah, because once you're past baby step three, especially, you know, you'll probably be having a fund that just some extra money is going.

0: into that can really catch a lot of those things that we're talking about. Now, if you know you're going to replace a car,
1: Yes.
0: that may be a time to be like, okay, we're going to spend X amount. So we need to be putting away, you know, a significant amount each month to get to that car purchase that we're wanting right after baby step three.
1: Yeah.
0: You know, that all can definitely happen. But yeah, all the line items of all of the funds. But I'll give Fair Ones a shout out though, because you can have up to 10 high yield savings accounts with them.
1: Wow, that's a
0: and
1: lot.
0: So and we've done a couple. We put it our and we got one for our daughter. I earmarked because she worked some this summer, so I earmarked one for her. But you're right. I think George probably maxed out all 10 of his because.
1: Yeah, I'll just say this because I know people wonder how we budget sometimes. When there's margin, and I know this is not. I mean, we haven't had to put anything in the emergency fund in a long time, but it's just margin. It's like, we're going to save this in a high yield. We have a couple of high yields, and one is like for specifically for like home type things. If something pops up that we want to do on the home, it's there. And then the other one is more like a catch-all, but yes. I don't put a line item. This one's for this, this one, you know, this money's for this and that. It makes it too complex.
0: Yes. Nope. I'm with you. I hear you. All right. Let's go to Chelsea in New York. Hi, Chelsea. Welcome to the show.
2: Hi, it's nice to meet you.
0: Yes, good to talk to you. How can we help?
2: So I was just wondering the quickest way to help my parents come up with a plan to get out of debt.
0: Okay, yeah. How old are you, Chelsea?
2: I'm 23.
0: 23, awesome. And are your parents asking for a plan to get out of debt? Have they come to you and have you guys had these discussions, or it's something that you see and you're like, hey, my parents probably should get out of debt?
2: I think I definitely see it a lot more than they probably think they feel it.
0: Yes. So how do you know what's going on? Do they talk about it with you?
2: Yeah, they've asked me and my brother for some help.
1: Okay, that's what I was wondering.
2: I don't know that we really have like a great plan. We've tried.
1: What's causing the hardship? Is it they're not working, they're not working enough, or are they just crazy spenders? What do you see as the pattern?
2: I believe it's crazy spending, but they also have their own businesses. And then I just think the spending is honestly too high is what causes the problems. But this has been going on for
1: your
2: 30
1: life.
2: Years. But
1: yeah,
2: right now they're at like $500,000 in debt.
1: Woo.
0: Okay. Is that all consumer debt, or does that include their mortgage?
2: They don't own a home, so it's $300,000 in student loans, about $100,000 in consumer. I say consumer, but it's a mix of consumer and business, and then $100,000 in IRS.
1: How do you know?
0: Oh, gosh.
1: How do you know all of this? Like, because you have a detailed level of this. How do you know this? Are they?
2: I've tried to help gather everything to help them, but it's just very overwhelming.
0: Yeah, for sure. And when they came to your brother and you for help, were they asking about, did they need help financially? Like, hey, will you give us money? Or were they like, hey, we need help making a plan to get out of debt?
2: They need help making a plan.
0: Okay.
2: I've tried to do financial advisors and other things, but I think that they're just so overwhelmed.
0: Yeah. How much do they make a year?
2: Really think straight.
0: Their income, do you know?
2: About $200,000 net.
1: Okay. So there's a good income. Have they begun paying taxes to the IRS? Have they gotten in place like a bookkeeper? Okay. But have they gotten bookkeepers for their business to make sure that they don't get into this mess again?
2: Yes, they have.
1: Okay. That's very good. Well, listen, Chelsea, you're a good daughter because this is really, really tough. So I would start with, having them do some homework. I would have them read the Total Money Makeover, and we'll give you two copies, one for each of them, so they can read it on their own time. And then I would love for you to introduce them to the show, because that's one way that they can start to hear this information over and over. And I would love, because I just think that for them, this is going to be, and I've said this earlier in the show, this is going to be a complete identity shift for them. I would love if they can do that in community. We don't talk about it a whole lot, but we actually offer in-person classes. They're called Financial Peace University. And I would love for you to look on the site and see if there's one near you that you can go with them to and get in a community of other people who are trying to do exactly what your parents are doing, which is pay off debt. And my guess, Chelsea, is that you're also going to learn a lot while you're there, because you're just getting started. I mean, how do your finances look?
2: I'm in student loan debt from college, and I'm working on higher education too.

0: too, so it's not, I'm not exactly where I'd like to be, but I actually do use a financial advisor from like the Dave Ramsey show back end, and so, and he's awesome, and so that's been super helpful. I've paid off 80,000 of my student loans already.
1: Wow. Oh, wow. Great job, Chelsea.
2: Really
1: That's
2: good.
1: amazing. Why do they have 300,000 in student loan debt? Are they Parent PLUS loans or are they degrees that they each got?
0: Degrees that they got.
1: What was it?
0: So it was a doctorate. They pulled out against, like they pulled out extra because they weren't working at the
1: Oh.
0: time. So I tried to warn against it, but I mean,
1: But they
0: it's
1: did
0: just,
1: it. Yeah.
0: I don't know. It's hard. They have a really hard time looking at any of it. It's just really hard for them, of course. So.
2: Yeah. Well, I want you to approach this with a healthy level of involvement. I want you to help them, but I don't want you to feel the weight of,
1: Responsibility. Yeah.
2: responsibility for them because they are grown adults. And so you've providing those resources, I think you do that and you wait and see what they do with it. And that's going to indicate whether or not these are people that you can actually help with what they
1: Yes.
2: do with that.
1: But the 100,000 IRS is where I would start. Pay the IRS first and then start working on the consumer debt after that. And they should be living on 100,000, 80,000 and putting
2: Yeah.
1: 120 towards this debt. I mean, after taxes and all, but that's where I would start.
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6: From ABC News, I'm Dave Packer. Hurricane Isaias has made landfall along the Florida Panhandle as a Category 2. Maximum sustained winds 100 miles per hour. Florida Governor Ron DeSantis.
7: This storm is just now making landfall. We anticipate that there can be needs that arise as the storm moves through. There has not been, at least for our state agencies, the volume of requests that usually come from some of these storms. And that's a cautiously optimistic sign. We'll have to see how things play out as the storm continues to go.
6: Power out to just under 500,000 customers across 5 southern states. Lawmakers on Capitol Hill outraged after Defense Secretary Pete Hegseth announced the planned execution of the Fort Hood shooter by firing squad will be live streamed. ABC's Martha Raddatz.
8: Georgia Republican Congressman Austin Scott posting, "Live streaming executions is what jihadists do." Democratic Senator Jack Reed calling it barbaric. Republican Senator Lisa Murkowski saying, "I would expect this from terrorists and dictators, but not here in America," adding it would give Hassan the martyrdom he seeks. And the U.S. Conference of Catholic Bishops warning it would undermine the moral fabric of our nation.
6: Former Army Major Nadal Hassan killed 13 people at Fort Hood in 2009. Mounting pressure on President Trump to rally voters impacted by war and tariffs, with the midterm elections just over 3 weeks away, alongside the Republican candidate for governor of New York, Bruce Blakeman. President Trump firing up supporters in Syracuse tonight.
9: When I'm on the ballot, we win everything. When I'm not on the ballot, 48% of you don't vote. Please pretend I'm on the freaking ballot, will you?
6: Convicted killer Krista Pike's attorney is now saying that she's making a remarkable physical recovery following Tennessee's botched execution attempt. 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
6: A new study in the Journal of the American Medical Association found more than 1 in 5 kids are using artificial intelligence for emotional support. ABC's Yuri Benajad reports.
7: Medical groups like the American Academy of Pediatrics have warned about the potential risks of children using these AI chatbots overall. They point out that AI may too easily gain a child's trust, cannot think or feel, and may not check all the facts. So their advice, talk to your child about their chatbot use and ask what platforms they're using and whether they've been using them for fun or friendship.
6: No arrests just a day after actor Keegan Allen posted footage online saying he was attacked and robbed in West Hollywood. ABC's Alex Stone in California.
8: Two suspects dressed all in black confronting Allen outside a grocery store Thursday night. Police say one was pointing a silver handgun and the other brandishing a knife, and that they demanded the actor's watch.
9: I was just robbed of my watch. Outside of Laurel Supply.
8: A bloodied Allen taking to social media in the moments after the attack.
9: Had masks on. Took my watch, though.
8: The actor, best known for starring in that Freeform show Pretty Little Liars.
6: The Star Wars lightsaber prop that Darth Vader used in the scene in The Empire Strikes Back, where, spoiler alert, he reveals he is Luke Skywalker's father, is now up for auction. The prop's expected to fetch as much as $1 million. Dave Packer, ABC News.
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9: Hello, everyone. I'm Carl Amari, and this is Hollywood 360, the radio show that presents all things entertainment, including trivia contests and games, movie reviews, celebrity interviews, showbiz news, and classic radio shows. My co-host is the vivacious Lisa Wolf. In this hour, Frank Lovejoy stars as Chicago newspaper reporter Randy Stone on Night Beat from 1950. But first, it's Real or Ridiculous. Lisa will provide information on classic commercials. I must decide if they are real or ridiculous while you play along at home. Right, Lisa?
10: That's right. And we have some commercial clips as well, just to relive the memories of the commercials that we always still remember in our minds today, which is what is remarkable.
9: Is there a Hey Mikey?
10: There's no Hey Mikey today.
9: Oh, Mikey. There's no Mikey.
10: There's no Mikey. But we'll have some other good ones.
9: All right.
10: All right. The Pillsbury Doughboy's official name is Puffy Fresh.
9: Puffy Fresh? Absolutely incorrect.
10: Is that a ridiculous?
9: Ridiculous.
10: What do you think it is? What is the mascot's name?
9: I don't think it has one.
10: All right. It has one. But let's hear the commercial.
9: All right.
11: And who are you?
12: I'm Poppin' Fresh, the Pillsbury Doughboy.
9: Oh, Poppin' Fresh.
12: May I have this dance?
9: That's Paul Frees.
12: Smells so nice when you bake in the oven. You bake something warm and fresh in the oven. Nothing says lovin' like something from the oven. And Pillsbury says it best.
10: So the mascot was introduced in 1965.
9: Poppin' Fresh?
10: Officially named Poppin' Fresh. You know, like the bakery, right? Poppin' Fresh?
9: But
10: that
9: was Paul Frees. He's on a million of these radio shows. And for a while, he was Poppin' Fresh.
10: That's right.
9: Pillsbury Doughboy.
10: That is right. All right.
9: More, I got that right.
10: You did. More than one actor portrayed the Marlboro Man in television commercials.
9: More than one actor? Okay, I'll say real.
10: That is real. So the iconic cowboy was played by numerous actors.
9: I played him in 1978.
10: Including Carl Amari.
9: Yeah.
10: And Daryl Winfield, who appeared in the campaign for more than 20 years.
9: He was a pain in the neck, that Daryl.
13: Out here, you don't see many fences. The land stretches out forever. Marlboro country.
9: Yeah,
10: I mean, these are ranchers all the way.
9: Marlboro country.
10: They're masculine men.
14: He sounds like the guy who plays in Gunsmoke, maybe?
9: Yeah, William Conrad.
10: Deep voices, for sure.
9: Yeah.
10: The famous Alka-Seltzer slogan, pop, plop, fizz, fizz.
9: Oh, what a relief it is.
10: Encouraged customers to use two tablets instead of one.
9: Yeah, I agree.
10: That is real. Let's listen.
13: Well, you really did it to yourself this time.
9: You did it this time.

0: do this show for the next 5 hours.
1: Yeah, Lisa. Here you go.
0: I need to pop, pop, fizz,
2: it's
0: fizz.
2: It's plop, plop.
0: Oh, what a relief it is to work with Lisa Wolf.
2: You forgot the L, mister.
0: Whatever.
2: All right, whatever.
0: Whatever.
2: Whatever. Mr. Whipple from the Charmin commercials appeared in more television commercials than any other actor.
0: No.
2: Let's listen to the clip.
0: No.
3: You'll never catch me squeezing, Charmin.
4: Mrs. Mooney, Charmin bathroom tissue so squeezably soft.
5: It's irresistible.
4: It's irresistible. Squeeze for yourself.
2: Remember those ladies?
0: Yeah.
2: Her name is Mrs. Mooney.
5: It's irresistible.
0: And then he'd be like in the corner squeezing some toilet paper.
6: Squeeze the Charmin.
0: You know?
6: There's a Charmin squeezer inside all of us, isn't there, Mrs. Mooney?
5: There certainly is, Mrs. Mooney. Mr. Whipple.
2: So that was Dick Wilson, and he appeared as Mr. Whipple in more than 500 Charmin commercials, a longstanding advertising record.
0: So it's a record, so I don't get that right.
2: You don't.
0: Okay, wow. You know how much money, let me just tell you this. You know how much money that guy probably made?
2: I can't even,
0: over the years? Five, how many? 5,000?
2: Over 500. We don't really know exactly.
0: That's crazy.
2: It is. It's ridiculous.
0: Yeah.
2: The Time to Make the Donuts, Dunkin' Donuts commercials featured a real baker, not an actor.
0: No, ridiculous.
7: Your husband seems rather weary.
8: He has a very taxing occupation. He's on call day and night. He hardly gets any sleep.
0: That's the woman from Our Miss Brooks.
8: And his work demands absolute.
0: She played Mrs. Davis.
8: But is he a brain surgeon?
0: You know, a lot of these.
9: Time to make the donuts.
2: The guy's snoring in the background.
0: Time
2: so
0: to make
2: good.
0: The donuts.
2: Ridiculous is correct. His name is Michael Vale, and he was a pro actor.
0: Yeah, that was Mrs. Davis there.
2: The woman.
0: Trying to think who played that role, but that, you know, a lot of these radio actors went into commercials in
2: that
0: the 50s
2: sense.
0: And 60s. Yeah. Okay.
2: All right. The Energizer Bunny was created as a parody of another battery company's commercial campaign.
0: Real.
2: Let's listen.
10: For years, you've seen some commercials where one battery company's toys outlast the other toys. So you may have assumed their battery outlasts even Energizer batteries.
0: But they don't.
10: Fact is, Energizer was never invited to their playoffs. And today's Energizer won't be invited either.
2: They didn't invite Energizer to their party.
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2: It's a great commercial, and that is real.
10: So now you know.
2: So the bunny debuted as a parody of Duracell's Pink Bunny commercials before becoming Energizer's signature mascot.
0: Wow.
2: Because they weren't invited to the party.
0: Got that right.
2: Yeah, and here's the last one.
0: Mm-hmm.
2: The Taco Bell Chihuahua's famous catchphrase was, Viva Taco Bell.
0: Viva Taco Bell?
2: Do you remember the little Chihuahua from Taco Bell?
0: All right, I'll say real.
2: Let's listen.
11: Yo quiero Taco Bell.
2: It's Yokiro, not Viva. Do you know what Yokiro means?
0: Have no idea.
2: It means I want. So I want Taco Bell. What I said was Viva, which is life.
0: I want Taco Bell, but I don't want to eat their lettuce.
2: Oh, no. Yeah, that didn't work. Okay.
0: Don't you get it?
2: I do. It just didn't work.
0: Okay. God, Lisa, you know what? You're hard to work with.
2: I don't hear anybody
0: You're
2: laughing.
0: Hard to work with.
2: I don't hear anybody laughing. I don't even hear you laughing.
0: You're mean. You're so mean.
2: Well, I've got to, you know, keep up with you, Carl.
0: She beats on me and beats on me. All right. Speaking of beat, we're going to listen to Night Beat coming up starring Frank Lovejoy. Stick around.
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5: You don't know what you're talking about.
4: You're just
5: Carl,
4: a number off.
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3: 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All right, are you ready for Night Beat? This was a newspaper drama, came to NBC Radio in 1950, and it starred the one and only Frank Lovejoy. He played Randy Stone, reporter of the Chicago Star. Now, this show was set in Chicago, the Windy City, but it was broadcast out of Los Angeles, and he would roam the Windy City on his night beat in search of human interest stories. And Stone was a passionate, crusading reporter who tried to set things right in the murky late night. This was a great series, Lisa. I know you like this show, too. We're going to listen to a program called The Girl in the Park. It's from April 23rd, 1950. Here's part one of Night Beat.
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0: Hi, this is Randy Stone. I cover the night beat for the Chicago Star. Stories start in many different ways. This one started, strangely enough, with the flame of a match and ended in an agonizing fear of death.
1: Night Beat, starring Frank Lovejoy as Randy Stone.
0: The night is a thief, some poet once wrote, that steals the colors from the day. That's kind of pretty if you like words, but for my dough, it's not exactly true. Because there are colors at night,

0: the burning red of passion, the angry green of jealousy, and the ugly, terrifying black of fear. This was one of those nights when pickings were slim. I'd covered the town from Henrici's bar on the Mart out to Heiler's on the North Shore and back downtown again with nothing to show for it. I was taking a shortcut through Lincoln Park to pick up my car. At that time of the night, the park was pretty deserted, except for this girl walking up ahead of me. Not a bad silhouette, I might add, against the distant light. We were about halfway through the park when she suddenly stopped and threw herself onto a bench at the side of the path. There was something almost desperate about the way she did it, and I ran up to her. Excuse me, anything wrong?
1: Please, I'm all right.
0: I thought maybe you were sick or something.
1: I tell you, I'm all right. Now, please let me alone.
0: Oh, look, lady, it's not what you think. Well, this park at this time of night, it's no place for a girl to sit around by herself.
1: I don't need any help. Just go away.
0: Oh, sure, I'll get lost. I can see that you're all right. Only you don't mind if I just sit here and smoke a cigarette before I go?
1: It's a public park. I don't care what you do.
0: Thank you. You care for a cigarette?
1: No.
0: Of course, in order to really enjoy a smoke, you've got to have a match first. I said in order to enjoy a smoke...
1: I heard you here.
0: Oh, thank you. There you are.
1: Keep them.
0: Oh, you better hang on to these.
1: I won't need them.
0: You might need them later tonight.
1: After tonight, I won't need anything.
0: Oh, now, come on. Wait a minute. That's no way to talk. The only time you're not going to need anything, sister, is after you're dead.
1: Why did you say that?
0: What?
1: About being dead.
0: Well, no reason. Why?
1: Because after tonight, I will be.
0: The girl jumped up and started running. Here was a kid that was afraid. Afraid of death or afraid of life. But then, isn't everybody? I turned the matchbook over and looked at the ad on the cover. Penguin Club. It's a little all-night jump and jive place over on Clark Street, and that's one I've been missing lately. On a hunch, I ambled up North Avenue in that general direction. I turned up Clark a ways, and there it was.
2: Why should I spend money?
0: It's good to get inside out of that wind.
3: Check your hat and coat, mister?
0: No, thanks. I'm just looking around.
3: Can I get you a table? It's almost the end of the floor show.
0: Anywhere in the back will be all right.
3: Okay.
0: The hat check girl, hostess, or whatever she was, walked me through the bar to the edge of the main room. And then I stopped and really did a tape. Out in the middle of the dance floor, under a little baby spot, singing in front of a five-piece band, was Little Miss Desperate from the park.
3: Nice voice, don't you think?
0: Yeah, who is she?
3: Oh, that's Franny, Fran Fowler. Haven't you been in here before?
0: Not for quite a few months.
3: Of course, she hasn't got much experience yet.
0: Over Montana,
3: Someplace over in Wisconsin. Not bad looking, huh?
0: Yeah. And what's wrong with her?
1: No,
3: I don't know.
1: I can't.
0: Well, how do you like that?
3: Gosh, that's funny.
4: Let's give the little girl a great big hand. Nothing like a real sad song to wind up a real sad act. Especially for a real sad tomato-type tomato. No. It's all in fun, so let's dance now. Come on, you lucky guys and gals. Get out here. Move around.
5: Hiya, Peggy. You got yourself a live one, huh?
3: Hello, Tommy. This is Tommy Mason. Ain't he the one?
0: Yes, he's quite the one, all right.
3: Gee, Tommy, you sure covered up for Franny, all right?
5: Never let down. Keep him going all the time. That show business. You know how it is, mister.
0: Yes, I've heard. The show must go on. It's a new thing.
5: Hey, no sense of humor. What's the matter, mister? You dead?
3: Honest, mister, he's this way all the time. What a joke.
0: Oh, he's hilarious. Now, look, about that girl.
5: Franny?
0: Yeah, Franny. What seems to be the trouble?
5: Well, that's hard to say, pal. Maybe she just found out she ain't no Dinah Shore. And she sure ain't. You got it? Sure.
3: Tommy, you kill me.
0: Seriously, fella. Why would a girl break up that way in the middle of her number and start to cry?
5: Could be. She got a cinder in her eye. But just to make sure, I'll go ask her.
3: See you later, Tommy.
5: Yeah, Peg.
3: Come on, fella. How's about buying a girl a drink, huh?
0: Oh, sure, in a minute. About this Franny.
3: Look, do we have to talk about her? I thought you came in here for some fun.
0: Well, maybe I get my fun wondering about people. What time's an explore show?
3: Next one's at 2, then 4.
0: Oh, they're not kidding about this all-night business.
3: And still another one at daylight.
0: She's singing all of them?
3: How should I know? She missed most of the 12 o'clock show. She just got here for that last number.
0: Any idea where she lives?
3: A rooming house around on Erie Street.
0: Mm-hmm, you know the number. 3

0: 91. You know, you ask an awful lot of questions.
1: That's my business. I'm a reporter, Randy Stone.
0: I might have known it. Look, you're not going to bother her tonight, are you? Of all nights?
1: Tonight?
0: This is the night that Charlie Dane is being executed down at Joliet.
1: Well, what's that got to do with her?
0: Well, how would you feel? Look, Mr. Stone, she's human. This is the night her boyfriend's going to die.
1: I went up to the front of the bar to a phone booth and called the paper. There was something about this in the back of my mind somewhere. Something I ought to remember, but I couldn't. I had the girl on the board put me through to Gabby in the library.
2: Library.
1: Oh, hello, Gabby. This is Randy.
2: Yeah, Randy.
1: What do you got on the Charlie Dana case?
2: It's still a little early, Randy. Execution isn't set till 1:30.
1: No, no, no. I mean old stuff.
2: Oh, I got the file right here, Randy. Dug it out earlier for background.
1: Anything on a girl named Fran Fowler?
2: Let's see. Charlie Dana, small-time gambler, killed a guy named Anelli.
1: Oh, yeah, yeah, I remember. It was a gambling beef.
2: Execution originally set for November, but he got a couple of months' stay. Oh, here she is. Fran Fowler, singer in a nightclub. She was supposed to be his alibi, but the DA blew her up on the witness stand. She admitted she wasn't positive about when she'd been out with the guy.
1: Oh, yeah, yeah, that was it. I knew it was something. Anything more?
2: Details, Randy, details.
1: Okay, Gabby, thanks. I'll catch up with you. Mason, excuse me. You waiting to use the phone?
3: No, I was waiting to talk to you.
1: Well, certainly, but this time no jokes, if you don't mind. I'm expecting a headache.
3: You're not funny, Stone. Who are you talking to?
1: Isn't that kind of my business?
3: Peggy says you're a reporter.
1: Of a sort.
3: You were asking about Fran, where she lived.
1: That's right.
3: You gotta let her alone, see? You printed enough about her.
1: Just a minute, Mason. There's a mile of lapels you're hanging on to.
3: Peggy shouldn't have given you Fran's address. I don't want you bothering her.
1: I said let go of my lapels, funny man, or something's liable to explode in your face. Now stay out of my way or I'll ruffle that shiny
3: hair.
1: Where
3: you going?
1: See about a cinder in a lady's eye.
3: You're not going to see her. I won't let you. Can't you see this whole thing's driving her crazy?
1: Tommy, believe me, I'm not interested in harming her or anyone. I'm just a guy trying to do a job. Now, if you'll step out of my way, please.
3: You're not going there. I won't let you. I won't let you.
1: I'm sorry, but you asked for it. My, my, that's a real nervous fella. Now that he'd made such an issue out of it, going around to see Fran Fowler was a definite must on my schedule. I picked up my car and drove over to Erie Street. 391 wasn't much different from any of the rest of the rooming houses on the block. I got the number of a room from the mailbox, and I started down the dingy corridor to room 8. I knocked on the door, but there was no answer. I knocked again, and then I smelled gas. Hey, hey, anyone in there? Miss Fowler! Fran! I put my shoulder to the door, and the flimsy lock snapped open. I rushed into the gas-filled room, holding my breath until I could smash open the window and let her some air. And then I saw Fran Fowler, the girl from the park, lying across the bed. On the table beside her, one of those little two-burner gas stoves with both jets wide open. I turned them off and started shaking the girl. Miss Fowler, Franny, come on, get up. You gotta get out of here.
4: Let me alone.
1: Am I gonna have to carry him?
4: Put me down.
1: You little fool, this room was filled with gas.
4: My purse.
1: Where?
4: On the table.
1: Oh. Okay, I got it. Fine thing with a gun in it.
4: Give me that.
1: Outside, baby, outside.
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4: 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So most people, in order to get better, have to go through surgeries in an operating room, have to use machines that they don't want to use. And at Advent, we've decided it doesn't need to be like that. And it's what you deserve.

0: Eating quietly every single day. Over time, that could increase your risk of heart disease or stroke or even cognitive decline. And the thing is that most people assume their blood pressure is fine, but they're probably wrong. So what do?
1: You go to 120life.com.
0: That's exactly right. And the name of the product is 120 Life. And it's not a pill or a stimulant or any kind of a gimmick. It's a powder. And I know you mix it with water. You could also mix it with juice. And you try the powder for 14 days. Do the experiment. Measure your blood pressure before and after and see if it has been reduced. Because in many cases, it absolutely will. If your numbers don't improve, you get a full refund.
1: Yeah, that's what I love about this company. They're great. They put their money where their mouth is.
0: Yep.
1: If you don't lower your blood pressure using 120 Life, you get your money back. And if you use my name, Carl, as your promo code at the website, you will receive 20% off. So that's really nice, too. And then when you get your order confirmation number, send that to me, Carl, at classicradioclub.com. I'll send you 100 half-hour classic radio shows on links that never expire. I mean, 120 Life, I've been using it now for maybe 3 months,
0: mm-hmm.
1: probably 3 months, and it has lowered my blood pressure. It tastes delicious. I drink a glass of it every day during my workout, and we actually have listeners that have been emailing me and saying, hey, Carl, this product is great. Thank you for introducing me to it. And it's been lowering people's blood pressure. It could lower yours, too. All right, Lisa, we're listening to Night Beat, The Girl in the Park, starring Frank Lovejoy and Joan Banks. Let's go back to April 23rd, 1950, for the conclusion to Night Beat.
2: It was 6 seconds flat when we hit the sidewalk in the fresh air. I put Fran in the front seat of my car and then ran around and climbed in behind the wheel. I headed out to Sheridan Road along the lake. The cool, clean air felt good in my lungs, and I could see Fran drinking it in, realizing now how close she'd been. I didn't make her talk until we were a long way out of town. Then I pulled over to the beach side of the road and killed my motor. We seem to keep bumping into each other in the strangest places tonight.
3: I guess I should say thanks.
2: No, not at all. I'm the one who should say thanks. Still haven't returned your matches.
3: Please don't make fun of me.
2: No, I'm not. See, I know now who you are.
3: Charlie Dana's girl. Why don't you say it?
2: In my book, you're just a kid that I met in the park.
3: What time is it?
2: 1:45.
3: Then...
2: Yes, it's probably all over by now. Like me to turn on the radio and...
3: No. No, I don't want to hear about it.
2: You must love him an awful lot.
3: Love him? I despise him.
2: But still, you were willing to alibi for him on a murder charge.
3: Oh, I wasn't. I told him I wasn't sure of the time I was out with him, but he made me say it was the exact hour when the man had been killed.
2: Didn't you realize you might have been perjuring yourself?
3: Well, I didn't lie. I just didn't remember. It might have been like he said. When you're not sure, what else can you do?
2: Yeah. How'd you happen to get mixed up with him?
3: Well, I didn't know anybody when I first came here. I was lonesome.
2: And he was nice to you.
3: Well, he was. A lot more decent than most of the men who want to take you out when you're working in a club.
2: And why do you hate him now?
3: I didn't know what he did. A lot of people gamble. I didn't think too much about it. Then we got to going out evenings between shows at the club and on my nights off.
2: And the killing happened when you and he were supposed to have been out someplace together?
3: Well, that's what he said. He wasn't arrested until a few weeks after the trouble. I couldn't remember if I had been with him during that particular time or not.
2: Well, it's all over now. You did what you had to. That's about all any of us can do. But you got to forget about it. You got to put it out of your mind. There's nothing more to worry about.
3: But that's just it. Oh, you don't understand. There is.
2: What are you talking about?
3: He promised. He promised, and I know he'll keep his promise.
2: Promised what?
3: I went to see him in prison.
2: In the death house?
3: Well, I had to. I wanted him to understand, but he said I tricked him.
2: What, by telling the truth on the witness stand?
3: He said I double-crossed him. But that now he didn't care.
2: Well, why would he say that?
3: He said he didn't care because the night he died, I would die. And I'm afraid!

0: NBC is bringing you an encore performance of Night Beat, starring Frank Lovejoy as Randy Stone.
1: This was real. This was no act. The sound she made would tear you to pieces, like some pitifully frightened animal who'd lost everything in the world. I let her cry it out. After all those months of strain, she'd have to get it out of her system.
2: He said the night he died, I would die.
1: Well, sure, sure. So you were scared. Who wouldn't be? But don't you see, it's just a cruel boast made by a cheap hoodlum who was trying to hurt you to make you feel responsible for his own plight.
2: But he meant it. I know he did.
1: Well, maybe he did at the time, but you've got nothing to worry about now. You had nothing to do with it. He paid for his crime, and now he's dead. And you're still alive.
2: He'll keep his promise.
1: How can he? He's dead.
2: I know you think I'm crazy, but...
1: No. But has anyone really tried to harm you?
2: But this wasn't the night he was supposed to...
1: I know that. The execution was originally set for November.
2: Yes. It was that night in November. I hadn't been afraid before. I thought it was like you said, because he was bitter. But naturally, all that day, I was upset. I told them at the club I couldn't work, and late in the afternoon, I got a note from Peggy saying, why didn't I go out to her cabin at the dunes for a couple of days? Nobody would bother me, reporters. I could get a good rest. So I drove out there that evening. It was quiet. Nothing around, just... empty sand dunes and her cabin all alone on the edge of the lake. I called Peggy at the club to let her know I got in all right.
3: Hello, Fran. Where are you calling from?
2: Why, from your place.
3: My apartment?
2: No, your cabin.
3: At the dunes?
2: Oh, it was swell of you, Peggy, to let me come out here.
3: Well, of course, Franny, you're welcome to use the place, but I don't quite know what you mean.
2: Well, your note this afternoon telling me to come out.
3: I didn't write you any note.
2: Oh, come on, Peggy, you did. You even told me where the key would be, under the flower pot.
3: But, kid, that's where we always keep it. Everybody knows that.
2: Peggy.
3: Now, don't worry about it, kid. One of the girls probably sent you the note and just hasn't had a chance to tell me about it yet. I should have thought of it myself.
2: No, wait a minute, Peggy. I'm scared.
3: Well, what in the world of?
2: Well, you remember what I told you about what Charlie said the last time I saw him?
3: Prison?
2: It was about tonight that he said, when he died...
3: Now, cut it out, Franny. Cut it out before you drive yourself back.
2: Peggy, I'm all alone, and I'm scared. I don't know what to do.
3: Fran, you got to hang up right away. You shouldn't be out there all alone tonight. Now, get in your car and come back to town as fast as you can, huh? I'll wait for you here.
2: All right, Peggy. All right. I hung up the phone and ran out of the house to my car. I turned on the ignition key and stepped on the starter. It wouldn't start. My car wouldn't start. I looked at the gas gauge. Empty. Somebody had drained the gas out of my car. I got out in a panic and started towards the highway. But there was a car out there, parked behind a big sand dune. I turned and ran back into the house. It was like some crazy, frightening nightmare. I didn't know what I was doing, but somehow I got inside and locked the door. And then suddenly I was at the telephone. Operator, answer me. Operator, you've got to answer. I want the police. Operator, please help me. Someone... Operator! It was no use. The line was dead. While I was outside, someone had pulled the wires away from the wall. I crawled over to the window and looked out to the highway. There was a car out there. Its lights were on. But as I looked, they went out. And now I was alone in the dark with him out there. I must have passed out. When I came to, it was morning, and then Peggy was there. She and Tommy had driven out after the club closed to find me.
1: But you see, you didn't die that night.
2: But neither did he.
1: It could have been your imagination, you know. This man in the car...
2: No, no.

0: Oh, no, no. The news about the stay of execution was on the radio. The man in the car must have heard it and gone away.
1: Did you call the police?
0: They didn't believe me. Just because I'm a nightclub singer, they said I was trying to get publicity.
1: Yeah, but how about the car not starting and the telephone being dead?
0: According to them, my car was just out of gas, and I must have pulled the telephone wires off the wall myself.
1: In the panic you were in, you could have.
0: But I didn't, I tell you, I didn't.
1: All right, all right. Anyhow, it's tonight that we're concerned with.
0: I don't know what to do. I just don't know what to do.
1: Well, if it's true, this fear you have, you've got to find out tonight. If you don't, it'll haunt you the rest of your life.
0: Oh, I know, but how?
1: We've got to get back to your room.
0: Oh, no, I'm afraid.
1: I'll be with you. I've still got your gun, remember? By the way, what were you doing with it?
0: I didn't have the nerve to use it. Even on myself.
1: Well, if anything is going to happen, it'll happen tonight. Not tomorrow or any time after that, but tonight. We'll go back to your place now and wait until it's daylight. I drove Fran back to the rooming house on Erie Street. There were no lights on anywhere in the building. We tiptoed down the empty corridor to Fran's room, listened at the door for a minute, and went in. The door closed all right, but it wouldn't lock. I must have sprung it when I forced the door. And then we settled down and waited. For what? Once I thought I heard steps on the sidewalk far out front. It was that still. And then I did hear steps, slowly coming down the hall.
0: There's someone in the hall.
1: Keep it down.
0: He stopped outside the door.
1: Don't move.

0: baby.
1: Get in here.
2: Go ahead, kid. You got it coming.
3: I'm sorry.
2: Well, there's nothing to be sorry about. I was kind of scared myself. Funny thing about fear, it's catching. But look. Look out the window.
3: It's almost light.
2: Yeah, and this old night is gone for good. See, it was all in your mind. And you were frightened. I was nothing, really. You won't be afraid if I go now?
3: No. I've caused you an awful lot of trouble.
2: Oh, now, cut that out or you'll get me going.
3: And the kids at the club, I guess I should go back there and let them know I'm all right.
2: What the doctor ordered for you is a little shut-eye. I'll stop by on my way and give them the word.
3: All right. Good night.
2: Good night. Oh, here's your gun. You might want to pawn it for a couple of pair of nylons. Yes, a real nice tomato-type tomato, as the funny man at the club would say. On the way over, I got to thinking about him and the girl, Peggy. Come to think of it, there was one point Fran had forgotten to clear up for me. About the note that sent her out to Peggy's cabin at the dunes that night. Yeah, my mind wouldn't let go of that. When I got to the club, it was daylight and they were folding up the joint. Peggy was sitting alone at the bar.
4: Well, you got a nerve coming back here after...
2: How's your boyfriend?
4: He's not my boyfriend.
2: That's a figure of speech. Where is he?
4: He just left.
2: Okay, I'll settle for you.
4: If you don't mind, it's a little late for small talk, mister.
2: Okay, I'll give it to you fast. It's about that note you wrote to Fran Fowler last November on the night Charlie Dana was supposed to die.
4: What note?
2: It's a little late for small talk, remember?
4: I don't know what you're talking about.
2: You don't know anything about a note inviting Fran to stay out at your place at the dunes?
4: I told her. I didn't know who wrote it.
2: But were you telling the truth?
4: Yes. Yes, I was.
2: Okay, maybe you were. But you found out later who wrote it, didn't you?
4: No, I...
2: Now tell me the truth, or would you rather tell the police?
4: All right. I did find out. But it wasn't like you think.
2: Who was it?
4: Tommy. Tommy Mason.
2: Tommy Mason, the funny man?
4: Yeah.
2: His idea of a joke, no doubt. A hilarious joke that might have scared a poor kid to death?
4: No, you're wrong. It wasn't a joke.
2: Well, then why? Why'd he do it?
4: Because he's in love with her. He made me swear I wouldn't tell her. He wanted to wait until the time when she needed him. And then he'd tell her himself.
2: Till she needed him? That's how he was going to make her need him? Use a condemned murderer's empty threat to frighten her out of her sanity so she'd need him? Is he crazy?
4: He is where Fran's concerned.
2: Where is he?
4: I don't know. He's been like a maniac all night since you left here.

0: After every show, he's gone over to Fran's place looking for her. He's crazy jealous.
1: Jealous of who?
0: Of you. He thought she was with you.
1: But what if she were?
0: This was the night. This was the night he was sure she would need him, and instead she turned to you. Don't you see?
1: I do now. Thank you. It was only about half a mile to Fran's, but it seemed more like 20 miles until I turned off Clark up Erie Street and slammed into the curb. There was no one on the street. I was hoping he'd walked and I'd pass him on the way, but there was no one. I ran down the narrow hall, not daring to think what I'd find, and I flung open the door. You alone?
0: Oh, you frightened me.
1: Are you alone?
0: Well, yes. I've been sitting here since you left. Too tired to undress.
1: All right, come on, let's get out of here. Grab your coat.
0: But where?
1: Never mind. I'll tell you on the way. I shoved Fran out the door and we started cautiously back down the hall. Got about halfway when I grabbed her arm. The front door was opening slowly and a man made a dark silhouette against the gray light of the dawn. It was the funny man. The man with the slick, shiny hair and the permanent smile and the fast jokes. Only the smile was gone and he had a gun in his hand.
2: Keep coming.
1: We started towards him slowly.
0: Tommy! Tommy, it was you? You who were going to kill me?
2: You didn't know. You didn't know that I had a heart, too, just like Charlie Dana.
0: Tommy, you never told me.
2: You never let me. You didn't need me. You would have laughed at me like you laughed at my jokes.
0: Oh, I couldn't have been you at the dunes that night.
2: I followed you out there.
0: And then drove back to the club? Oh, no, Tommy, no!
2: You were lonesome, but you didn't need me. You needed Charlie Dana. I thought if you were afraid, you'd need me. And then you were afraid, but still you didn't need me. But I'd make you need me. I'd make you.
1: Step by step, we moved closer.
2: Keep coming.
1: I could see his face twisted with jealousy and hate.
2: Come on.
1: His eyes wild as though any spark might make him explode.
2: And tonight, when you were afraid and should have needed me, you didn't. You turned to him.
0: Tommy, please.
2: But now you need me. Now that I have my finger on this trigger, you need me more than you ever needed anyone in your life. You need me. You need me, Fanny. You need me. Say it. Say you need me. I can't shoot.
1: As he started to shake, I ran forward and grabbed for his gun.
0: Look out!
1: Drop it! It's all right. I've got the gun.
0: Is he hurt?
1: Nothing to what he will be. Get up, funny man.
0: No. Don't be too hard on him. He didn't realize.
1: No, I guess maybe he didn't. Funny, isn't it? You never really know what's going on in some of the best combed heads.

Well, that's the way it goes. A little later than usual this morning, the day shift has already moved in and let the night crew wander off to their own little private beds. Well, at least I got to see the sun come up. And here I sit, still trying to make it all add up. But no matter how I figure it, the only answer I get is, you never know about people. But bless him, maybe that's why we love him. That man that's walking towards you with a smile on his face, what's he smiling about? Or is it just so you won't notice how he's screaming inside? Oh, yeah, the trouble with me is I haven't had any coffee yet. Copy, boy.

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Night Beat is produced and directed by Warren Lewis and edited by Larry Marcus. Music is by Frank Worth. The part of Fran was played by Joan Banks. Paul DeBuff was Tommy. Others in the cast were Harry Bartell and Georgia Ellis. Frank Lovejoy will next be seen in Milton Sperling's production Rock Bottom, released by Warner Brothers. 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
1: Time for this month in music history.
2: All right, we are going back to 1988 with this song. Do you remember this song?
1: Yeah.
2: Well, yeah. This isn't necessarily a segment that I play my favorite song. This is a segment that I review the most popular songs of the year, and that would be this from 1988. It was number
1: red,
2: one.
1: Red wine.
2: Number one on the Billboard Hot 100. And then, you know who's singing? You know the name of the group?
1: No.
2: It's UB40. That's the name of the group.
1: I would have never gotten
2: it. Well, I didn't ask you to get it. I just...
1: You know what I use? I use WD-40 on my car and stuff all the time.
2: Right. So it's like the same thing. But this song was originally written and recorded by somebody
1: else. Gets rid of squeaks.
2: I have a little nugget for you. 1967.
1: Uh-huh.
2: This song was originally written and recorded by Neil Diamond. And here's his version.
1: He was a real gem, you know?
3: Red, white.
1: A wine.
2: Completely
1: put
2: different.
1: Put an extra hawah. What's a hawah?
2: I happen to be a huge Neil Diamond fan, but I've never heard him sing this song.
1: That's because you like so much wine.
2: Yeah, that must be it.
1: She loves her. She loves aroma wines, Mike, huh?
4: Yep.
3: Red, red wine.
4: You could do a version where it's Roma, Roma wine.
2: Yes, yeah. Now that's good.
3: It's up to you.
1: It's up to you, Lisa, how many gallons you're going to drink tonight.
2: That's right. Depends how mean you are to me.
1: You're the one that's being mean
2: you're
1: to me.
2: You're mean.
1: Ah.
2: You bring out the mean.
3: Won't go. No memories won't go.
1: Well, I got to tell you that this song is really in the basement.
2: Again, this isn't meant for me to choose your favorite song.
1: Okay.
2: Not this time.
1: Not helping your score.
2: Okay. I'll keep that in mind.
1: All right. More of Hollywood 360 after this.
3: I find just one thing makes me forget.
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1: In our next hour, it's a comedy installment of Archie Andrews starring Bob Hastings, going back to 1948. But first, we'll play Stump the Host. Lisa will ask me to name the TV legend. I'll try to guess what the heck she's talking about.
2: That's perfect.
1: Right?
2: Yep.
1: See you soon.

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7: From ABC News, I'm Dave Packard. Just under 500,000 customers without power in the hurricane zone across Florida, Alabama, Georgia, Mississippi, and Louisiana. Governor Ron DeSantis says Hurricane Isaias made landfall in the Florida Panhandle near Destin around 9:30 Friday night. He issued this warning to residents in the storm zone.
8: If you have a generator, do not run your generator where the exhaust goes inside your home. That generator has to be outside your home, and the exhaust has to go so that that does not accumulate in an enclosed area.
7: Meanwhile, on the West Coast, a tropical storm warning has been issued for Mexico's Baja California as Tropical Storm Rachel approaches, on track to make landfall near Tijuana. A growing response to Defense Secretary Pete Hegseth announcing a military execution will be live-streamed.
9: Shock and disgust across the political spectrum after Defense Secretary Pete Hegseth announced the execution by firing squad of former Army Major Nadal Hassan would be live-streamed.
10: We'll make sure that people are able to watch it, that it's public, because people need to understand that there's serious consequences for these types of things.
9: It was a horrific crime. Hassan killed 13 people at Fort Hood in 2009,
7: ABC's Martha Raddatz. Protests rocking New York City after the ice shooting of a man with his five-year-old son in the car in the Bronx on Thursday. ABC's Aaron Katursky.
11: The Department of Homeland Security says Oscar Belgal is a Dominican national living in the U.S. illegally with a prior grand larceny conviction and suspected gang ties. The neighborhood erupted. Clashes in the street. New York Mayor Zoran Mamdani calling for ICE to leave the city.
12: There is no explanation for these tactics.
11: The Secretary of Homeland Security says the man weaponized his vehicle.
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7: A popular San Diego chef is under arrest, accused of being on the run for more than a decade. Troy Williams has been a chef at Miss B's Coconut Club in San Diego. Authorities say he's actually Brian Anthony Williams and was part of a group that kidnapped and assaulted a woman. Eddie Girado is the general manager at Miss B's Coconut Club.
19: I want to feel a certain way, but then I feel a different way because the Troy we knew is not the same guy that did that, I think.
7: The battle between the Trump administration and the International Criminal Court is ratcheting up.
20: Secretary of State Marco Rubio announcing new sanctions on the ICC, accusing it of targeting Americans out of its jurisdiction.
21: We will ban transactions with this rogue court, cutting off their resources and crippling their ability to operate against us.
20: In response, the ICC says it's an attempt to prevent the court from doing what it was created to do. The administration has previously targeted ICC judges and prosecutors, but this is the first time it's leveling sanctions against the whole organization. Mike Dubosky, ABC News.
7: The move comes the same day that former ICC judge Navi Pillay was awarded the 2026 Nobel Peace Prize. Police in New York City say they found shovels and other tools down a Manhattan manhole where five people

0: were spotted climbing out early on Friday morning. Last month, two people arrested in a similar incident said they were looking for washed away valuables in the storm drains. Dave Packer, ABC News.
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7: Bob, listen to me. 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
9: I understand you're pretty funny as a DJ, and comedy is a kind of hobby of mine. Well, actually, it's a little more than just a hobby. Reader's Digest is considering publishing two of my jokes.
10: Really?
9: Yeah.
11: From Hollywood, it's time now for $90.
12: 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Take the cannoli.
13: Quiet, numbskulls. I'm broadcasting.
14: Hello, everyone. I'm Carl Amari, and this is Hollywood 360, the radio show that presents all things entertainment, including trivia contests and games, movie reviews, celebrity interviews, showbiz news, and classic radio shows. My co-host is the captivating Lisa Wolf. In this hour, it's comedy with the adventures of Archie Andrews, starring Bob Hastings from 1948. But first, it's Stump the Host. To Stump the Host, Lisa will ask me to name the TV legend. I'll try to guess while you play along at home.
15: That's right.
14: Yeah.
15: So this Stump the Host is called Who Am I?
14: Okay.
15: And I will give you clues, and as we go along, you'll try to name that TV legend.
14: Mm-hmm.
15: Here we go.
14: If I get them all right, do I get a pizza?
15: No, not on this one, because the last clue gives it all away.
14: Oh, okay.
15: Maybe another time.
14: Okay.
15: But thanks for asking.
14: It seemed like I was trying to get a pizza out of her.
15: Yeah, not this.
6: I see that.
14: Yeah.
15: Maybe at another segment.
14: I was
15: segment.
14: Trying to be tricky.
15: Not this one. Yeah. All right.
14: She was trickier.
15: That's right. Before I became an actor, I hosted a popular morning radio show in Los Angeles.
14: Okay, so I'm going to tell you two people come to mind. Johnny Carson, and also the other person that comes to mind is he was on Hogan's Heroes. Bob somebody, right? Those are the two people. It's one of those two people.
15: You are correct.
14: Yeah. Which one is it? Johnny Carson?
15: Well, if I give you the next clue, you'll know the answer.
14: All right, go ahead.
15: I starred in a sitcom
14: called Bobby.
15: In Hogan's a German Heroes. Prisoner of war camp during World War
14: II. So I kind of got it on the first one.
15: You kind of did. You said Bob, and it's Bob Crane.
14: Bob Crane.
15: So I give that to you
14: All
15: on
14: right,
15: the first
14: thank you
15: one.
14: Very much.
15: That was impressive.
14: Well, I impress a lot of people.
15: You are very impressive. But,
14: yeah.
15: Right.
14: You know.
6: And then you disappoint a lot of people, too.
15: I was going to say, but do
14: yes,
15: you really?
14: Yes, I definitely
15: no,
14: do.
15: No, what you do is impress them for about a minute.
14: Yeah, not even.
15: And then
14: you're giving me a long time.
15: By minute three, they're out the
14: Are
15: door.
14: You kidding? By like 8 seconds later, they're not impressed.
15: I know. Once they really get to know you.
14: Yeah.
15: Yeah.
14: I impress them for about like 7 seconds.
15: Right from the beginning.
14: Yeah. Mm-hmm.
15: I grew up.
14: Because they're like, wow, look how tall and handsome. And then they're like, wait, he's not
15: nobody,
14: that tall.
15: Nobody
14: he's
15: ever
14: really
15: said.

0: that it's you're tall. Got some, yeah, I mean, you're the shortest one in the room here, you know. Just so we know.
1: Right, yeah.
0: I grew up in Minnesota and originally planned to become a teacher.
1: Uh-huh. Mary Tyler Moore?
0: Yes.
1: Ah, what the? Am I amazing?
0: Wow, that was amazing.
1: That's maybe 9 seconds of...
0: That was really good.
1: Yeah, I know.
0: How did you know? Because of Minneapolis?
1: No idea. Just popped in my head.
0: Okay. And I love her, so...
1: Yeah.
0: I was born into a famous Hollywood family. Both of my parents were Broadway performers.
1: Okay.
0: I became television's favorite witch in the 1960s.
1: Elizabeth Montgomery.
0: There it is. That's good.
1: Yeah. Well, her dad was a big movie star.
0: Yep.
1: Robert Montgomery, huge movie star.
0: That's what I'm saying.
1: Yeah.
0: I served in the U.S. Merchant Marine during World War II.
1: Uh-huh.
0: I won 4 Emmy Awards portraying the same television detective.
1: Wow.
0: Detective. That's your clue right there.
1: Yeah.
0: Do you know him? Give it a shot right there.
1: Yeah.
0: 4 Emmy Awards playing the same TV detective.
1: That's interesting. Could it be Mannix, the guy who played Mannix?
0: It's not that detective.
1: All right.
0: It was the guy who played Columbo.
1: Oh, wow. Peter Falk.
0: That's it.
1: Yeah, wow. Do I get it or no?
0: You do get it. Yeah. It just took you longer.
1: Yeah.
0: But eventually, you should get all of these if I give you the last clue. That's
1: right.
0: The goal.
1: Right, right.
0: Before television, I was a successful band leader.
1: Mm-hmm. Before television, band leader.
0: And helped pioneer the TV sitcom Behind the Scenes.
1: I don't know that so far.
0: Yes, you do. You do.
1: Well,
0: band
1: I don't know
0: leader.
1: Them so far.
0: Yes, you do, from the word band leader.
1: Okay.
0: I co-starred with my real-life wife.

0: Ricardo.
1: Oh, right.
0: Right.
1: Okay, I Love Lucy.
0: Yes, that's Desi Arnaz.
1: Do I get it or no?
0: Well, you never said it, so
1: I'm going to take it.
0: You never said
1: his
0: name.
1: I'm taking it.
0: Giving it to you.
1: Okay.
0: Okay.
1: I'm taking it.
0: I didn't hear the buzz.
1: All right, go ahead.
0: Well, if I had a buzzer,
1: all right, here's
0: push
1: a buzzer, all right?
0: Thank you.
1: Okay.
0: Got it. Before becoming an actor, I studied at Northwestern University.
1: All right.
0: I became one of TV's best-known neat freaks.
1: Oh, so Felix.
0: That's right. What's the guy's name,
1: Tony
0: though?
1: Randall.
0: There it is. Give you that one.
1: Yeah, odd couple.
0: That's right. Before becoming a television star, I won a Grammy Award for a comedy album.
1: Huh, okay.
0: My first sitcom premiered in 1972 and was set in Chicago.
1: Set in Chicago?
0: You should know it from that.
1: Right
0: there. The beginning of the show showed him walking around in some scenes around Chicago.
1: Was it Bob Newhart?
0: Yes, indeed.
1: Oh, wow.
0: Good one. That's
1: Man,
0: good. You're good at this.
1: 6 seconds of...
0: Here's the last one.
1: About 6 seconds of impress.
0: That's right.
1: Okay.
0: Here's your last one.
1: Uh-huh.
0: You like him. Before becoming an actor, I served in the U.S. Navy during World War II.
1: Oh, Jack Benny did, but could be somebody else.
0: It could be. I stood 6'5".
1: Oh, my God. James Arness?
0: And later became a successful children's book illustrator and author.
1: What?
0: Yeah. I mean, if I give you the next clue, it gives it away.
1: 6'5". What was he?
0: Well, he was an actor
1: in a very
0: successful TV sitcom, but he also was a children's book author.
1: I'm not.
0: You watched this show. You liked his show.
1: All
0: he's
1: right.
0: 6'5". How many people do you know?
1: 6'5".
0: He's massive.
1: Well, I'm 6'4½".
0: Right. He's about the same height as you are.
1: All right. Who is it?
0: And he played Herman Munster.
1: Oh, Fred Gwynne.
0: There he is from one of your favorite movies.
1: Fred Gwynne. No, it was a TV show.
0: I mean, no, but
1: Munsters.
0: But he was also in one of your favorite movies.
1: Misery.
0: No, not Misery. No.
1: No. My Cousin Vinny.
0: That's the one where he was the judge.
1: Vinny. Yeah.
0: Yeah.
1: All right, those are good, Lisa.
0: Great.
1: All right.
0: That was a lot of fun. You did well.
1: Thanks. When we come back, we're going to tune into Archie Andrews' Good Comedy. Stick around.

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0: 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Someone will call you back and answer any questions you might have. All right, Lisa, it's time for a good teenage situation comedy, The Adventures of Archie Andrews. It was adapted from the very popular comic strip by Bob Montana, came to NBC and Mutual Radio in 1943, lasted all the way until 1953, so had a good run. 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
1: Mm.
0: I know how much you love meat,
1: yes,
0: especially cooked meat.
1: Any kind.
0: Frying in a frying pan.
1: I
0: you love that,
1: cooked,
0: right?
1: Raw, all of the above.
0: Yeah. That's a big yes. Lisa's
1: that's
0: all over
1: yes.
0: that. She's like, yeah, yes, yes, more.
1: Oh,
0: more,
1: yeah.
0: please.
1: Oh, yeah.
0: Archie Archibald Andrews was the only child of Mary and Fred Andrews, and he lived in Riverdale and attended Riverdale High School. His two main crushes were Veronica Lodge and Betty Cooper. His best friend, of course, Jughead Jones. And many actors played the role, but on this particular episode, Bob Hastings plays Archie from July 17th, 1948. It's called Wallpapering. Let's tune it in. Part one of The Adventures of Archie Andrews.

0: wait, your kid. It's a matter of life or death.
1: Relax, Archie. Relax.
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0: 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It's Saturday morning as we look in on the Andrews home. We find Mr. Andrews in the living room reading his newspaper.
1: And so my little girl came over to me and said, "Jerry, you're very good." And you went to just stumble over you. And she says, "Mommy, is that the proper thing to do?" Oh, those kids. Yes, dear.
2: Fred, there's something I want to ask you.
1: Yes, dear.
2: Fred, I'd like to have the living room wallpapered.
1: Yes, dear.
2: Fred Andrews, are you listening to me?
1: Yes, dear. Yeah, you said you wanted the living room wallpapered. Mary, what are you talking about?
2: Wallpapering the living room.
1: What's wrong with it now?
2: Well, Fred, there's something so cold and plain about a painted room. I think wallpaper would be so much warmer.
1: Well, call a paper hanger and get an estimate, dear. That

0: And we'll see.
1: I already did.
0: Good. You what?
1: I already got an estimate. They only want $50 to do the room.
0: $50? $50? Mary, what are they going to paper the room with? Dollar bills?
1: Well, Fred, don't be silly. $50 is cheap.
0: Cheap? Mary, I could wallpaper that room myself for 1/10 of that.
1: Yourself?
0: You heard me. Mary, if you want that living room wallpapered, I'll do it myself in an hour.
1: But, Fred,
0: I... No buts about it, Mary. I'm going to do that job, and that settles it.
1: But I already called the paper hanger. They'll be here in an hour.
0: Good. You've already called the paper hangers without asking me.
1: Oh, Fred, I didn't think you'd mind.
0: Well, it so happens I do mind, dear. So you can just uncall them again.
1: Oh, dear. All right, if you insist.
0: I do insist. Do you have the paper picked out?
1: Yes, it's down at Johnson's Paint and Wallpaper Store.
0: All right, I'll send Archie down for it right now, and I'll do the job this morning. Archie! Archie! Archie!
2: Calling me, Dad?
0: Yes, Archie, come down here.
2: Okay, Dad, be right there.
0: Now, Mary, as soon as Archie gets
2: Hi, Dad.
0: Oh, hello, son. Archie, Hi, I
2: Mom.
0: Want you to... Archie,
2: Small day, isn't it, Dad?
0: Yes, Archie, but there's something I want to say to you. Do you mind?
2: Gee, Miss Dad, I don't mind.
0: Thank you.
2: You're welcome.
0: Archie!
2: Okay, Dad, okay.
0: Okay. Now, I'm going to wallpaper the living room this morning, and...
2: Gee, Miss, you are?
0: Yes, Archie, I are. I mean, I am. Now, I want you to run down to Johnson's Paint Store and pick up the wallpaper.
2: Run down to the store? But, Dad, I'm waiting for a phone call from Veronica. She said she'd call this morning,
0: Archie,
2: and she
0: it'll
2: and
0: only take you a minute, and if Veronica calls while you're gone, I'll ask her to call back.
2: Well...
0: And I'll give you 50 cents to run the errand.
2: It's a deal.
0: All right. Now, just ask for the wallpaper Mrs. Andrews ordered.
2: Okay, Dad, and be sure and tell Veronica to call back.
0: Yes, Archie, I will. Now, Mary... All we have to do while Archie is gone is move some furniture out of the way, then I'll be all ready to go ahead on the papering by the time Archie gets back here.
1: All right, dear, if you say so.
0: I do say so, Mary. This job will be over and done with it in 1 hour, and you'll thank me for a wonderful job. You mark my...

0: There we are, dear. All the furniture in the center of the room. Uh-huh. Now, if Archie just got back here with the paper, I'll be all set.
1: Oh, he'll be back any minute, dear. I think...
0: Who can that be? Hello?
2: Hello, Dad. This is Archie.
0: Oh, hello, son. How are you? Archie, where the dickens are you?
2: At the paint store.
0: What are you doing there? You should be home by now.
2: Well, I happened to mention to Mr. Johnson that you're putting up the wallpaper yourself. And he said, what with?
0: What with? Oh, good grief. Gee, I'm glad you mentioned that. We'll need some paste, won't we?
2: Uh-huh. He says you need about a gallon.
0: Well, all right, Archie. Get a gallon of paste. Tell him to charge it.
2: Okay. But, Dad?
0: Yes?
2: He says you'll need a big brush to put the paste on with.
0: I suppose I do. All right, get a brush. Charge that, too.
2: Okay. But, Dad?
0: Yes?
2: He says you'll need another kind of brush for smoothing out the paper after it's on the wall.
0: I suppose I will. All right, Archie, get the other kind of brush.
2: Okay. But, Dad...
0: Archie, what else?
2: Well, he also showed me a special kind of knife for trimming the edges.
0: Oh, me. All right, get the knife.
2: And a special ladder to stand on. The only ladder we have is the big one for fixing the roof.
0: Oh, great. Well, Archie, look, get everything Mr. Johnson says to get and put it on the bill. And hurry up.
2: Okay, Dad. Be home in 2 minutes. But, Dad...
0: What now?
3: Has Veronica called?
0: No, not yet.
2: Oh, okay. Goodbye.
0: Bye. That was Archie, dear. Seemed there are a few little extra things I need to do the job properly.
1: Yes, I gathered that. But, Fred, really, wouldn't it be cheaper to pay the paper hangers to do it? You're practically spending the whole $50 now.
0: Now, Mary, let's not start that again. I am going to paper that...
1: Oh, now who can that be?
0: I'll get it.
1: All right.
0: Oh, good grief, Jughead.
4: Who'd you expect? Truman and Barkley?
0: No, Jughead. Come in, come in.
1: Well, hello, Jughead.
4: Oh, hello, Miss Sanders. Gee whiz. What happened to your living room?
1: Oh, nothing, Jughead. We've just moved the furniture out of the way because Mr. Andrews is going to wallpaper the room.
4: Wallpaper it? Gee whiz, what for?
1: Oh, because it needs it. Wallpaper makes a room look warmer and cozier. And besides, the paint is cracked and chipped in several places.
4: Gee, some paint chipped off in our living room the other day.
0: Did your father repaint it?
4: Nope. He just hung a picture...

0: Herman over it.
1: Oh, fine.
0: But he wanted to hang my Uncle Herman instead.
2: Jughead, you don't talk
0: Dad,
2: that.
0: I'm home, I get... Gee, where's Jughead? Who'd you expect? Dewey and Warren?
1: Jughead, switching parties did not improve that joke. Now, be quiet. Archie, did you get everything?
0: I sure did, Dad, and it came to $38.
1: How much?
3: $38? Now, what did I tell you, Fred? That's almost as much as the paper hanger wanted to do the job.
1: But now, Mary, just look at all the tools I'll have left over. We're still saving money.
0: Sure, Mom. I got an awful lot of stuff here. Gallon of paste.
1: Yes.
0: Two big brushes.
1: Yes.
0: A wallpaper knife.
1: Yes.
0: And a ladder.
1: And a ladder.
0: Yup, everything you wanted.
1: Yep, everything you... Archie.
0: Yes, Dad?
1: There's one little item you have forgotten.
0: What's that, Dad?
1: Wallpaper.
0: Oh, I got that right here. Wallpaper?
1: Yes, wallpaper.
0: Oh, boy, I forgot it. He had it all wrapped up for me on the counter, and I never took...
1: Archie, look, never mind the details of how you forgot it. Just go back there and get it.
0: Go back? Oh, but, Dad, I'm waiting for that
1: call. Archie, it's your own fault that you forgot it, and I can't wallpaper a room without wallpaper.
0: Gee whiz. Jug, how about you running down there for me?
4: Not me, I'm tired.
0: Gee whiz. Okay, Dad. I'll go back and get the paper. But I don't know how I got into this anyway.
1: That boy... He'd forget his name if he didn't call him every 2 minutes. Well, I suppose I can set up all this junk while I'm waiting for Archie to get the paper.
3: That's a good idea, Fred. I'll be in the kitchen if you want me.
1: All right, dear. Oh, come on, Jughead. Give me a hand with this stuff. We get the bucket of paste open and the brushes unwrapped. Who can that be? Jug, you start opening those things while I answer the phone, huh?
4: Okay.
1: Hello?
5: Oh, hello, Mr. Andrews. This is Veronica.
1: Oh, hello, Veronica.
5: Is
1: No, Veronica, he isn't, but he'll be back in a minute. Could he call you back?
5: Well, I suppose he could, but I want him to come over to see a new dress I just got.
1: Oh, I see.
5: And I'll have to go downtown to meet my mother in a little while, but... Oh, I know why.
1: Yeah?
5: I'll stop by on my way downtown and show Archie my dress there.
1: Oh, all right, Veronica. I'll tell Archie that you'll stop by.
5: All right, Mr. Andrews. Thanks ever so much. Bye now.
1: Goodbye, Veronica.
0: Thanks ever so much. Bye now.
4: Mr. Andrews, I'd want
1: that Veronica.
4: Mr. Andrews...
1: That phony Southern drawl.
4: Mr. Andrews,
1: what Archie sees in her, I'll never know.
4: Mr. Andrews.
1: Well, Jughead, what is it?
4: Well, you know that bucket of paste you asked me to open?
1: Yes.
4: You're standing in it.
1: Jughead, don't you think I know the... What? Standing in it? Oh, no. Jughead, why didn't you tell me?
4: I was trying to, but you didn't give me...
3: Fred, you're standing in the paste. Yeah.
1: Mary, I am aware of that. I didn't see the bucket then...
3: Oh, for pity's sake. Fred, don't you dare take your foot out of there.
1: Huh?
3: You'll get paste all over the floor. Jughead, go out in the kitchen and get a rag for Mr. Andrews' foot.
4: Okay, Mr. Andrews.
1: Mary, I can't stand in this paste all day.
4: Dad, I got the paper and I...
0: Gee whiz, Dad, what are you doing standing in the paste?
6: That's the first portion of Archie Andrews, starring Bob Hastings from July 17th, 1948. We'll have more after this.
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6: You know what is in 5 days, Lisa?
7: What is in 5 days, Carl?
6: My birthday. And you know what I want for my birthday?
7: Yes, I do.
6: What?
7: You want my pillow products.
6: Yes, I do.
7: And I already have them on the way.
6: Okay, good.
7: So Mike and I put our heads together, and we have a great box coming for you.
6: Yeah?
7: Yes, indeed.
6: What am I getting?
7: Well, you'll have to wait a few more days to find out.
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6: I can use a second one.
7: Another
6: put it on another bed. I have four beds in the house.
7: Yeah, well, you only need a half of one.
6: You want to get me a... You're right about that. One is all smushed all the time, and the other one's perfect.
7: Nice
6: the other
7: and
6: half
7: clean.
6: Of it.
7: That's
6: nice
7: right.
6: And, yeah.
7: You know, there's so much more at the website.
6: Thanks for reminding me that I'm lonely.
7: Go to MyPillow.com and use the promo code Hollywood to get these discounts
6: or give them a call.
7: Yeah, 800-489-0201.
6: Do you have to rub it in?
7: I like to rub it in.
6: Okay.
7: Yeah, just a gentle reminder that my pillow topper is in perfect condition. Yes, it is only half of it though.
6: Yeah.
7: Yeah.
6: Yeah. And I have a pillow still in the glass case waiting to be broken one of these days.
7: You've got a lot of challenges in your life.
6: There are. It's not easy being me.
7: No, it's not.
6: It's like not easy being green.
7: Yeah, I understood that before you said that. Yeah. Gotcha.
6: Okay. All right. Well, make sure that you do order from MyPillow. 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All right, Lisa, we're listening to The Adventures of Archie Andrews starring Bob Hastings from July 17th, 1948. Here's the conclusion.
8: Archie, I am not standing in the pace because I wanted to. I didn't see the bucket.
9: Fred,
8: and...
9: keep your foot in that bucket.
8: Mary, this pace is cold and it's wet.
10: And... the rat, Miss Davis.
9: Oh, good. All right, Fred, you can take your foot out now.
8: Well, thank you. Oh, good grief, look at that. Oh, about half the paste is gone now.
9: Yeah, it's all in your shoe.
10: Gee, Mr. Andrews, what big feet you have.
8: Yes, Jughead, I have big feet. All the better
9: Fred.
8: To... all right, dear, all right. Archie, you'll have to go and get some more paste. We'll never have enough now.
9: More paste? But, Dad, I want...
10: Archie, there's no sense crying over spill paste. It was an accident that couldn't be helped. Now, just go back down to the store and buy some more.
9: Gee whiz, okay. I'll go get some more paste. But this is the last time I'm going down to that store.
10: Yes, dear. Now, Fred, clean up your shoe, and hereafter, watch where you're going.
8: Well, Mary, the way you talk, you'd think I
10: Fred,
8: did it.
10: Fred, I don't have time to argue now. I'll be in the kitchen if you want.
8: Oh, great. Well, come on, Jughead. I better get started. Hand me that pair of scissors.
9: Scissors?
8: Yes, scissors for cutting the paper.
9: Oh, okay. Here you are.
8: Thank you. Now, I'm just going to roll a long piece of paper right on the floor, like that. Now, hand me the yardstick, and I'll measure off about 9 feet of paper.
9: Here.
8: 8, 6, 9. All right, now here's where we cut it. Jughead, you hold it flat on the floor while I cut.

0: Nothing to this job. Just be careful. I cut it straight. Just follow this line of roses right across. And I'm almost through. Just one more snip and there. There we are. Now, Jughead, see how easy it was?
1: Mr. Andrews?
0: Yes, Jughead.
1: Well, you know when you put the paper flat on the floor so you could cut it?
0: Yes.
1: You didn't.
0: Jughead, what are you talking about?
1: The wallpaper was right on top of that scatter rug.
0: Well, what difference does that make? Scatter rug? Oh, no. Oh. Oh, Jughead, did I...
1: Uh-huh. Right in half.
0: Oh. Oh, no.
2: Going. Fred, what's that you're holding?
1: Half a rug.
2: Oh. All right, for a minute I thought...
3: Half a rug! Half a whose rug?
0: Your rug.
3: Oh, no. Fred, that's my favorite scatter rug.
1: It's your scattered now.
0: Now, Mary, I could...
3: It's ruined, absolutely.
0: Well, Mary,
3: ruined.
0: I've
3: had that rug for years.
0: Mary,
3: my mother gave it to me when we got married.
0: Mary,
3: Oh, look at it.
1: Divorced.
0: Jughead, will you keep out of this?
3: Oh, Fred, how could you do a thing like that?
0: Mary, look, I'll buy you a new rug, dear, but just stop that crying.
3: Oh, you'd cry, too, if somebody cut your...
2: A new rug?
0: Yes, dear, a new rug.
2: Why, Fred, how sweet. I've been wanting a new rug for that longest time, and I know where I can get a lovely new rug for only
0: $15. $15? Oh, but Mary,
2: and maybe I can sew this one together again and put it in the bathroom.
0: Yeah, but Mary, I... Oh, me. What's the use? You can't win. You just can't win. I better just try to get this job over and done with in a hurry. Jughead, hand me that paper. Oh, great. Hello?
4: Hello, Mr. Andrews. This is Betty.
0: Oh, hello,
4: Betty. Is Archie home?
0: No, Betty.
4: Oh, that's a shame. I thought he might want to go swimming.
0: Well,
4: It's an awfully nice day for swimming, don't you think?
0: Yes, but I
4: bet everybody's out at the lake today.
0: Betty.
4: And I just love swimming, don't you?
0: Betty,
4: Sorry, Mr. Andrews, you're not saying very much. Something wrong?
0: Betty, look, I will say something if you'll just give me half a chance. Archie is not home, and I am not interested in swimming or anything else because I'm trying to wallpaper the living room.
4: Oh, you are?
0: Yes,
4: Golly, I helped my father wallpaper the kitchen last year. Isn't it fun?
0: Betty,
4: Can I come over and help?
0: Well,
4: Oh, thanks, Mr. Andrews. I'll be right over.
0: No, no, no, Betty, wait. Betty, hello. Oh, great. Oh, that Betty. Sometimes she can be... Jughead, what are you doing?
1: Wallpapering.
0: Wallpapering? Jughead, did you get those two strips of paper cut and pasted on the wall while I was on the phone?
1: Yeah.
0: Why, Jughead, that's wonderful. Absolutely wonderful.
1: Something wrong, Mr. Andrews?
0: Jughead.
1: Yeah?
0: Don't those roses look just a little droopy to you?
1: Droopy?
0: Yes, droopy.
1: Well, they are sort of hanging down, aren't they?
0: Yes, Jugger, they sort of are.
1: Well, maybe when the paper dries, the roses will straighten up.
0: Jughead, they will not straighten up. The reason they look droopy is because you hung that paper upside down.
1: Now, how could that have happened?
0: Oh, Jughead, I don't...
5: Dad, I got the paste.
0: Oh, good. Now, Archie, all you have to do is go back to the store and get some more wallpaper.
5: Oh, that's all What?
0: That's right, Archie. Because your friend, who was most aptly named Jughead, just hung two strips of wallpaper upside down. We now do not have enough paper to finish the room, and you'd better go and get some more.
5: But, Dad, I'm still waiting for that phone call from Veronica.
0: Archie, Veronica called and said she'd stop by here in a little while to show you a new dress or something.
1: Gee whiz, she will?
0: Yes, she will. Now, if you'll just take one more trip to the store, I'll give you a dollar instead of 50 cents.
5: It's a deal. But if Veronica gets here, be sure and tell her to wait.
0: Yes, Archie, I will. Now, maybe I can get on with this job. Jughead, hand me that... Oh, never great. Never mind, Jughead.
6: Hello, Mr. Andrews. Here I am.
0: Yes, I see that. But why?
6: Well, you asked me to help. Don't you remember?
0: I asked you... Oh, fine. Betty, look, dear, I didn't ask you to help, but now that you're here, maybe I can use your help. I've been getting no place fast, so maybe if you and Jughead and I form a sort of assembly line, we can get something done.
6: Oh, sure.
1: Sure?
0: I'm not so sure, but anyway, Jug, you cut the paper, and Betty, you put the paste on it, and I'll answer the door as usual.

0: Hello, Mr. Andrews.
1: Oh, hello, Mr. Sherry.
0: Well, what's going on here?
1: Oh, I'm wallpapering the living room, Mr. Sherry, but I'm having a little trouble.
0: Trouble? Now, why should you have any trouble? I wallpapered my living room a few months ago, and I didn't have a bit of trouble.
1: You didn't? Mr. Sherry, how did you do it?
0: Well, first thing I did was to get out all the equipment, the brushes and scissors and knives.
1: Yeah.
0: And then when everything was all set, I went down to the grocery store.
1: Oh, the grocery store?
0: Uh-huh. To get the new handy 1-pound package of Swift's Premium Franks, wrapped in cellophane for your convenience and protection.
1: Mr. Sherry, did you paper your living room with Franks?
0: Of course not, Mr. Andrews. I used wallpaper. But the reason I went to get the Franks is that when you're doing a difficult job like that, you need a good, substantial lunch. And there's no finer lunch than those plump, delicious Swift's Premium Franks, made of all dinner-quality meat, Swift-quality meat.
1: Uh-huh.
0: So I made sure the grocer gave me Swift's Premium Franks in the new sanitary Flavor Saver pack that seals in all the natural goodness.
1: Uh-huh.
0: I even explained to him that one reason I insist on Swift's Premium Franks is that they're made close to where they're sold, made fresh daily in Swift kitchens from coast to coast, so you know they're always fresh whenever or wherever you buy them.
1: Yeah, uh-huh.
0: And then when I got home, I had a wonderful lunch of that delicious pork and tender beef skillfully blended into each wonderful Swift's Premium Frank.
1: Yes, Mrs. Sherry, but what about the wallpapering?
0: Oh, that. Well, while I was out shopping, my wife finished the whole room, and there wasn't a thing for me to do.
1: Oh, fine. No wonder you didn't have any trouble.
0: But I still think I know how it's supposed to be done, Mr. Andrews. Can I be of any help?
1: No, thanks a lot, Mr. Sherry. But with Jughead and Betty here, well, I have all the help I need.
0: Oh, well, then I'll run along, Mr. Andrews. I hope it turns out all right.
1: Thanks, Mr. Sherry. I'm hoping, too.
0: Bye now.
1: Goodbye. Well, maybe Mr. Sherry's wife can wallpaper a room that quickly, but if I don't get busy, I'll never... Jughead, what's this?
2: What's what?
1: But that wall. You and Betty got it all papered.
3: Uh-huh. While you and Mr. Sherry were talking, we got busy and finished one whole wall.
1: Why, Betty, that's wonderful. That's terrific. That's funny.
3: What's funny?
1: Well, that wall.
3: What about it?
1: Well, I could swear there used to be a window in it.
3: A window?
2: A window?
1: Yes, a window. You kids papered right over a window.
2: Gee whiz, I didn't paper over any window, I think.
3: Neither did I think.
1: Somebody did. There was a window right about there.
2: Dad, and I got the paper, I... Well, gee whiz, you got that whole wall done already?
1: Yes, Archie, the whole wall.
2: Gee, that's terrific. But you know something, Dad? Wallpaper makes this room look darker somehow.
1: Archie.
2: Yes, Dad?
1: The room looks darker because Betty and Jughead papered right over the window.
2: Over a window? Gee whiz, how'd they do that?
1: I haven't the faintest idea.
2: Well, it's nothing to worry about, Dad. Just cut the paper off where it covers the window and everything will be all right.
1: Yes, Archie, but where does it cover the window?
2: Oh, that's easy, Dad. Just thump around on the wall. You'll find it. Gee whiz, Dad, I'm sorry. I was just thumped.
4: You broke the window.
3: Broke the window? Fred, what for?
1: Well, I thought it was a good idea. What? Mary. Mary, it was an accident, of course. The kids papered over it, and Archie was thumping the wall to see where it is, and...
4: They thumped right through it. Oh, dear.
1: Oh, now, Mary, please. Just go call a glazier to come over and fix that window as soon as he can, and I'll go outside and pick up the pieces.
5: All right, dear. But I have never heard of anyone breaking a window while wallpapering.
1: Neither have I, dear. But, Betty, you get a broom and a dustpan, please, and bring it outside so we can sweep up the glass.
3: Oh, okay, Mr. Andrews.
1: But, Archie.
2: Yes, Dad?
1: Please, don't go thumping anything else while I'm gone.
2: Okay, Dad. Gee whiz, you'd think I did that on purpose the way my father... Gee whiz, now, who can that be? Yes?
6: Hello, Archie. Hi, y'all, Archiekins.

0: Gee, Veronica, it's nice to see you, too. Come on in.
1: All right, Archie, but I can't stay very long. Oh, hello, Jughead.
2: Hi, Veronica.
1: My goodness, what are you all doing here?
2: Wallpapering the room, Veronica. But never mind about that. Is that a new dress?
1: Uh-huh. Do you like it, Archie?
2: Like it? Boy, I'll say I do. It's so... I mean, it makes you look so... That is, it's got such... Well, I mean, it's kind of... Boy, I'll say I do.
1: Oh, Archie, how sweet. You're sure you're not just saying that just to make me feel good?
2: Oh, no, Veronica. I really think it's a wonderful dress.
1: Oh, thank you, Archie. But, Archie, dear, I have to run along now.
2: So... Oh, gee, you do, Veronica? Oh. Veronica, look out for that roll of paper. You'll fall. Oh, I got you, Veronica. Oh, boy, he almost tripped.
1: Oh, Archie, my hero.
2: Gee, do you really...
3: Archie, your father said... Well, isn't that a lovely picture?
2: Uh-huh, I always take a look. Oh, Betty!
1: Oh, for goodness sakes, Betty.
3: I'm sorry if I interrupted anything private.
2: Oh, no, Betty, Veronica almost fell,
1: so I... didn't like the way you said that, Miss Cooper.
3: Oh, you didn't. Well, that's just too bad.
2: Betty, I
1: see no reason for you to act like a little cat.
2: Veronica,
3: cat? Who's a cat?
2: Betty,
1: you are.
2: Veronica, please.
3: Oh, is that so? Veronica Lodge, for 2 cents I'd give you a paste in the mouth. And I do mean paste.
2: Betty, put down that paste brush.
1: Just you try it.
2: Veronica, put down that paste bucket.
1: Oh, boy.
3: All right, I will try it. There.
1: Ow! You hit me.
2: Betty, I wish...
1: Well, I'll show you how paste feels.
2: Veronica, don't. I...
1: Ow! You hit me.
4: Oh, boy, what a fight.
2: Betty, I wish...
5: Well, I got the glass off. Hey, what's going on here?
4: Just a little war.
5: Jughead,
2: Betty,
5: just
2: put that brush down.
1: Oh, Archie, I... I'll swear.
5: Betty, please. Veronica, no.
6: Now, listen to me, all of you. This nonsense has gone far enough. Too far, in fact.
4: Yeah, no more paste.
6: Jughead, be quiet. Now, I am really surprised at you two girls fighting like two alley cats. Aren't you ashamed of yourselves?
7: Yes, Mr. Andrews.
1: Yes, Mr. Andrews.
6: All right. Now, I want both of you to apologize and shake hands.
1: But just look at what she did to my new dress. It's ruined.
7: And my new hairdo is ruined.
6: Now, girls, don't start fighting again. Veronica, I'll buy you a new dress.
1: You will?
6: Yes, I will. And Betty, I'll pay for a new permanent for you.
7: Oh, golly, thanks, Mr. Andrews.
6: Now, does that settle everything?
7: Uh-huh.
1: Uh-huh.
6: All right. Now, for Pete's sake, let's quit all this nonsense and get this wallpaper finished. There's
2: Dad,
6: no need to take
2: Dad.
6: All day for such a simple job.
2: Dad,
6: I want it finished right now.
2: Dad, I...
6: Well, what is it, Archie?
2: It is all finished.
6: That has nothing to do with... Finished!
2: Uh-huh. While you were out picking up the broken glass, Jughead got it all done.
6: Well, now, how do you like that? That's wonderful. Jughead, thank you very much.
4: Oh, that's okay.
6: Despite all our trouble, we got the job finished in hardly any time at all. Of course, it didn't turn out as cheap as I thought it would.
2: How much did it cost, Dad?
6: Well, now, let's see. $38 at the store the first time. Then the extra paste, about $4. And the extra paper, $1. And you get $1. And the window will be about $3. And the rug is $15. And Veronica's dress about $25, and a permanent for Betty about $5. What does that come to?
2: A lot. $92.
6: Oh. Well, that's only $42 more than the paper hanger wanted. But what's the difference? The main thing is the room is finished, and your mother will be happy now. And...
8: Why, Fred, you're all through.
6: Yes, dear, thanks to the kids. Well, how do you like it?
8: Oh, Fred, I don't.
6: What?
8: It's much too fancy. I think paint would be much neater and simpler.
6: Oh, no.
2: Gee,
6: oh,
2: Wizard.
6: Did you think I'm going to start that?

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0: 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Archie was played by Bob Hastings, Jughead by Harlan Stone. Mom and Dad Andrews are played by Alice Uhrman and Arthur Cole. Veronica and Betty by Gloria Mann and Rosemary Rice. 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This is Bob Sherry wishing you all a very pleasant weekend. 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
2: And that's The Adventures of Archie Andrews, wallpapering from July 17th, 1948, starring Bob Hastings along with Harlan Stone and Alice Rohrman. 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And they were frying it up earlier. You hear them frying it up in the TV commercials.
3: Sizzle. Yep.
2: You love that sound. It's like Pavlov's dogs when you hear that sound, you know? You come a-running for food, right?
3: Well, I will sizzle some Beyond Burgers instead.
2: No, it's not the same.
3: No, it's definitely not.
2: All right, time for this month in music history.
3: All right, here's another song going back to 1988.
2: Oh, I love this song. Tracy Chapman.
3: That's right. And it's called...
4: You get a fast car.
2: I would have guessed.
3: Sure. Fast Car by Tracy Chapman. It reached number 6 on the Billboard chart and earned Grammy Awards for Best Female Pop Vocal Performance and Best New Artist. That's a really cool song.
2: Does she ever have any other hits? I mean,
3: I feel like she's still enjoying the repercussions from this hit.
2: Yeah, that's true.
3: I still hear this on the radio.
2: Oh, yeah. Fast car. I got a plan to get us out of here. I mean, she's just something else, man.
3: Yeah, it's great.
2: What a voice. Just a little bit of
3: money. Won't have to drive very rich. Far.
2: Mm-hmm.
3: Cross the border like you. Into the city.
2: Lots of layers of great music and words and the guitar. I think she's actually playing that guitar also.
3: You know what's weird? You can hear the life in her voice.
2: Yeah.
3: Like, she doesn't sound... I mean, there's just... texture and she's lived some things.
2: Yeah. I love it. Great song. Your score went up because of that.
3: Great. Thanks, Carl.
2: All right, when we come back, it's more of Hollywood 360. Stick around. I quit school and that's what I did.
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2: All right, in our next hour, Jack Webb stars as Sergeant Joe Friday on Dragnet from 1955. But first, we'll play Name That Tune. Lisa will present clips from songs with first names in the title. I must name that tune. One comes to mind, Lisa.
3: Is that right?
2: Brandy.
3: Well,
2: that could be one of them.
3: I don't know.
2: We'll see. See you soon.

0: sent clips from songs with first names in the title. I must name that tune. One comes to mind, Lisa.
1: Is that right?
0: Brandy.
1: Well,
0: that could
1: we'll
0: be one
1: see.
0: Of them.
1: All right.
0: We'll see. See you soon.
2: We all have someone we know or love that has been affected by some form of cancer.
3: No matter how well you love and support them and try to be there for them, you can never really know what a person is feeling after hearing the words, "You have breast cancer."
2: Only another person that has been through this experience can really understand what it feels like.
3: ABCD, After Breast Cancer Diagnosis, is a Milwaukee-based organization known around the world.
2: When someone calls ABCD, they are matched with a mentor who is a breast cancer survivor of similar age and had the same type of breast cancer who can provide hope when people need it the most.
3: Kessler's is excited to announce that we've designed three new hope pendants for this year to honor breast cancer patients, survivors, thrivers, and caregivers.
2: 100% of the net proceeds, along with an additional donation from Kessler's, will support ABCD when you purchase a symbol of hope.
3: You can find a link with more information about ABCD, along with the new hope pendant starting at just $165 in sterling silver, online at kesslersdiamonds.com.
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5: From ABC News, I'm Dave Packer. Hurricane Isaias has made landfall along the Florida Panhandle as a Category 2. Maximum sustained winds 100 miles per hour. Florida Governor Ron DeSantis.
6: This storm is just now making landfall. We anticipate that there can be needs that arise as the storm moves through. There has not been, at least for our state agencies, the volume of requests that usually come from some of these storms. And that's a cautiously optimistic sign. We'll have to see how things play out as the storm continues to go.
5: Power out to just under 500,000 customers across five southern states. Lawmakers on Capitol Hill outraged after Defense Secretary Pete Hegseth announced the planned execution of the Fort Hood shooter by firing squad will be live streamed. ABC's Martha Raddatz.
7: Georgia Republican Congressman Austin Scott posting, "Live streaming executions is what jihadists do." Democratic Senator Jack Reed calling it barbaric. Republican Senator Lisa Murkowski saying, "I would expect this from terrorists and dictators, but not here in America," adding it would give Hassan the martyrdom he seeks. And the U.S. Conference of Catholic Bishops warning it would undermine the moral fabric of our nation.
5: Former Army Major Nadal Hassan killed 13 people at Fort Hood in 2009. Mounting pressure on President Trump to rally voters impacted by war and tariffs, with the midterm elections just over 3 weeks away, alongside the Republican candidate for governor of New York, Bruce Blakeman. President Trump firing up supporters in Syracuse tonight.
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5: Convicted killer Krista Pike's attorney is now saying that she's making a remarkable physical recovery following Tennessee's botched execution attempt. 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
5: A new study in the Journal of the American Medical Association found more than one in five kids are using artificial intelligence for emotional support. ABC's Yuri Benajad reports.
15: Medical groups like the American Academy of Pediatrics have warned about the potential risks of children using these AI chatbots overall. They point out that AI may too easily gain a child's trust, cannot think or feel, and may not check all the facts. So their advice, talk to your child about their chatbot use and ask what platforms they're using and whether they've been using them for fun or friendship.
5: No arrests just a day after actor Keegan Allen posted footage

0: Online saying he was attacked and robbed in West Hollywood. ABC's Alex Stone in California.
1: Two suspects dressed all in black confronting Allen outside a grocery store Thursday night. Police say one was pointing a silver handgun and the other brandishing a knife, and that they demanded the actor's watch.
2: I was just robbed of my watch outside of Laurel Supply.
1: A bloodied Allen taking to social media in the moments after the attack.
2: I had masks on. Took my watch, though.
1: The actor, best known for starring in that Freeform show, Pretty Little Liars.
0: The Star Wars lightsaber prop that Darth Vader used in the scene in The Empire Strikes Back, where, spoiler alert, he reveals he is Luke Skywalker's father, is now up for auction. The prop's expected to fetch as much as $1 million. Dave Packer, ABC News.
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12: Hello, everyone. I'm Carl Amari, and this is Hollywood 360, the radio show that presents all things entertainment, including trivia contests and games, movie reviews, celebrity interviews, showbiz news, and classic radio shows. My co-host is the eminent Lisa Wolf. In this hour, it's a true crime story from the files of the Los Angeles Police Department, dramatized on Dragnet, starring Jack Webb from 1955. But first, it's Name That Tune. Lisa Wolf Cullen will present clips from songs with first names in the title. I will try to name that tune while you play along at home. Right, Lisa?
13: That's right. We're going to have a little bit of fun and see if you can't name that name.
12: Yeah.
13: Okay?
12: Okay.
13: I think you'll do really well All in right. this segment. Okay. Here's the first song. Mm-hmm.
14: Must be the clouds in my eyes.
12: Daniel.
13: That's it.
12: But isn't that a guy's name? Oh, it doesn't matter.
13: I didn't say.
12: Yeah. Daniel.
13: Girls have first names, and so do guys.
12: I don't think about guys.
13: No, I didn't think so. In your brain, you went to all women.
12: All women's
13: That's
12: names.
13: Funny.
12: And then I'm like, Daniel. Well, I guess Daniel can be a woman's name, though.
13: It could, but it's yeah. really more traditionally a male name.
12: True.
13: But yeah, anything could be.
12: Who sings
13: actually.
12: It?
13: This is Elton John.
12: Oh, it's right. Elton John.
13: So released in 1973 from the album Don't Shoot Me, I'm Only the Piano Player.
12: Right.
13: It reached number 2 on the Billboard chart. It's a great tune.
12: Who sings better, me or Elton John?
13: Well, you gotta sing.

0: I'm going to give it to Elton John on this one. But, I mean, don't
1: All
0: let
1: right.
0: it defeat you.
1: All right.
0: Okay.
1: Just a little better,
0: just
1: right?
0: Just a little. Yeah, okay. Exactly. Just a tad.
1: Then
0: but you're in the running, okay. For sure.
1: All right.
0: Here's the next song. I think you'll appreciate this one.
1: Oh, that's Brandy.
0: There it is. You knew that was coming.
1: Uh-huh.
0: This is Looking Glass.
1: Yep.
0: This is iconic song.
1: Oh my gosh.
0: I mean, I still hear this. I played like on Sirius on the bridge and that kind of station.
1: Yeah.
0: Released in 1972 from their album, from the album called Looking Glass. It reached number one on the Billboard chart. And despite rumors, the songwriters say that Brandy was not based on a real person.
1: Yeah. I heard that the name Brandy for children like jumped like exponentially.
0: I mean, that's how it works.
1: Yeah.
0: Yeah.
1: But this is a one-hit wonder by Looking Glass.
0: It was.
1: Really, they didn't have any other hits.
0: That's correct.
1: But what a great song.
0: Mm-hmm.
1: All right. Ready for the next one.
0: Right.
1: I got that right.
0: You'll get them all.
1: Okay. Now she's gone, and I have to say. Rosanna.
0: Yes. That is Rosanna

0: by Toto. Released
1: Toto,
0: in 82.
1: No place like home.
0: Toto, from the album Toto 4, reached number 2. And many people assume the song was about actress Rosanna Arquette. Songwriter David Page said the name simply just fit the melody. I don't know.
1: Rosanna, yeah.
2: It's a good song.
0: Do you like that name, Rosanna?
2: It's okay. I don't think I ever dated a Rosanna. I dated a Rose.
0: Rose is pretty.
2: But I never dated a Rosanna.
0: All right.
2: One of the names that escaped me.
0: I guess we'll make this all about, did you date this girl's name?
2: Yeah, you could do that.
0: Maybe next time.
2: Next week, do that.
0: Did Carl ever date this
2: girl's name?
0: See what we can do with
2: that.
0: Okay,
2: let's do that next week.
0: Let's try the next one.
3: Shadows of a man, a face through a window.
2: Sandy?
3: The night goes in.
0: That would not be correct. Just another day. That would be from Greece.
2: Brandy?
0: No. It's not Sandy or Brandy.
2: Candy?
0: Or Candy.
3: I see a memory. I never realized how happy you made me. Oh,
2: Mandy.
0: No, you didn't get it. I'm sorry, you can't have that one. This is Mandy, though. This is Barry Manilow.
2: I knew it was an Andy something. It was something with a Mandy on it.
0: Released in 1974 from the album Barry Manilow 2. It became his first number one hit.
2: This is your pal.
0: So.
2: You're good pals with him.
0: That's right. And this song was originally titled Brandy.

0: Absolutely not.
1: Like he does. He's Switzerland.
0: That's right.
2: Oh, man.
1: Well, you came, and you gave without taking.
0: And he's my friend. So.
1: He is Lisa's buddy.
0: Barry, I mean, all not right. Mandy. Okay, here's the next girl's name. Wait, did you date a Mandy?
1: No, I never dated a Mandy.
0: All right, let's keep going.
1: No. Nope. My Sharona.
0: Do you know any Sharonas?
1: No.
0: How about Sharon?
1: Did not date a Sharon.
0: Okay, we're kind of losing here. So this is My Sharona by The Knack, released in 79 from the album Get the Knack. Spent 6 weeks at number one, and this was written about a 17-year-old Sharona Alperin, whom
1: a what?
0: He dated a girl named Sharona Alperin.
1: She was only 17?
0: That's correct.
1: That's not good.
0: Depends how old he was.
1: Oh, right.
0: I don't know.
1: Maybe he was 12.
0: Exactly. And she was the older woman.
1: Whoa. My Sharona.
0: You like the song?
1: It's good.
0: Has your name on it.
1: I got it. Any more?
0: I sure do.
1: Okay. Billie Jean.
0: That is correct.
1: Never dated a Billie Jean.
0: I didn't think so. How about a Billie?
1: Nope.
0: Barbara.
1: Barbara, no.
0: How about Jean?
1: Jean, no.
0: Jeanette?
1: Yeah, I did. Absolutely. Fact, Jeanette was one of my first girlfriends.
0: All right, so it counts.
1: Yeah, Jeanette.
0: Released in 83 from the album Thriller, became one of Michael Jackson's signature songs and won 2 Grammy Awards.
1: Did it now.
0: Michael Jackson said the character Billie Jean was fictional.
1: Okay.
0: Made it all up. Good work, not too shabby.
1: Is that it?
0: Yes, sir, it is.
1: I like those. That was good.
0: All right, we'll keep it up, Carl.
1: Your score went up there.
0: Thanks, Carl. It's all about it.
1: Yeah, you did good.
0: It's all about the score.
1: You did good.
3: Yeah, baby.
1: All right, when we come back, we're going to tune into Dragnet, starring Jack Webb. Stick around.
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0: 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One of us will call you back, and we'll get you all set up. 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All right, it's time for Dragnet. You know what, Lisa? Dragnet, we haven't played one in a while. Dragnet is by far the number one police procedural of all time. Came to radio in 1949 and lasted until 1957, 9 seasons on radio. It was true crime stories of closed cases from the files of the LAPD, and Jack Webb starred as LA police detective Sergeant Joe Friday. Each case was detailed from start to finish, with Friday narrating the action. And you want to talk about a realistic show? This really was. I mean, Jack Webb was the master of realism. When you listen to Dragnet, you can just, you know, you can sense what he did with this show, why he made it so special, and why it seems so real and so different than any other detective show. We have a broadcast for you now from 1955, July 5th to be exact, called The Big Rush. Jack Webb stars along with Ben Alexander. Here's part one of Dragnet.
1: Ladies and gentlemen, the story you are about to hear is true. The names have been changed to protect the innocent. You're a detective sergeant. You're assigned a robbery detail. Two men have been terrorizing the tavern keepers in your city. In spite of your efforts, they continue to run free. Your job? Stop them.
2: Dragnet, the documented drama of an actual crime. For the next 30 minutes, in cooperation with the Los Angeles Police Department, you will travel step by step on the side of the law through an actual case transcribed from official police files. From beginning to end, from crime to punishment, Dragnet is the story of your police force in action.
3: It was Tuesday, June 14th. It was hot in Los Angeles. We were working the day watch out of robbery detail. My partner's Frank Smith. The boss is Chief of Detectives Thad Brown. My name's Friday. We're on our way out from the office, and it was 11:13 a.m. when we got to the corner of 7th Street and Sunset Boulevard, the Black Dog Bar and Grill.
4: In the back.
3: Yeah.
4: Hi.
3: How are you?
4: Well, what'll it be?
3: Police officers.
4: Oh, cops, huh?
3: That's right. This is Frank Smith. My name's Friday.
4: How are you? Nick Thomas. I guess about last night, huh?
3: That's right. We'd like to go over a couple things with you.
4: Why, sure. Can I get you anything?
3: No.
4: You mind if I have a cup of coffee while we talk?
3: No, go ahead.
4: Okay. Sure surprised me.
3: What's that?
4: Last night, I sure wasn't expecting it.
3: Yeah.
4: You know, you read about things like that happening, but you just never figure them happening to you.
3: Mm-hmm.
4: Of course, you've

0: In the business as long as I have, you ought to expect it. At least that's the way I figure it.
1: Yeah.
0: Well, okay, what do you want to know?
1: Well, according to what you told the officers last night, the men came in the place about 11:30, is that right?
0: That's right, 11:30.
1: You sure about the time?
0: Oh, yeah. You see, I always look at that newscaster, 11:15, 11:30.
1: Mm-hmm.
0: He went off the air and they just put up the card where it tells what station it is, and this guy walked right in.
1: Yeah.
0: I can't stand him myself.
1: What?
0: The newscaster, I can't stand him. Me and the missus have gotten some real bad beefs about him.
2: Is that right?
0: Oh, yeah, she digs him, but I can't stand him myself. He's a real no good.
1: Mm-hmm.
0: He's the kind of a guy where if some old man spit in the sidewalk, he could build it up so we should evacuate the whole city. You know what I mean?
1: Yeah, I think so.
0: Well, he's like that.
1: Mm-hmm.
0: He's a real no good.
1: Wonder if you'd check this description of the two men who held you up.
0: Sure. Know those two guys anyplace. Ever saw them again, I'd sure know them.
1: Mm-hmm.
0: Yeah, that's them. The tall one and the fat one. That's them. I know them anyplace.
2: What'd they say to you?
0: Well, hardly nothing at all. Just walked up to the bar, leaned over, and told me to hand over the money.
2: I see. Do you remember the exact words?
0: You mean the way they said it?
1: Yeah.
0: Well, let me see. I think it was, Okay, Mac, this is a stick-up. Do like we tell you, won't get hurt. Like that, he talked.
1: Mm-hmm.
0: Just give us the money, don't make any noise.
1: Yeah.
0: Well, I did. Walked right back to the register, opened it up, and handed over the loot.
2: What happened then?
0: Told me to keep quiet, and then they walked out of the place.
2: Mm-hmm. Anybody else in here?
0: Well, there was a couple of people up in front.
1: Did the thieves bother them?
0: No, they were just after the money in the register. Other couple didn't even know there was anybody here until it was all over.
1: I see.
0: There were a couple of kids.
1: What's that?
0: Kids, you know what I mean. Like young and real in love. Roof could have fallen in. They wouldn't have known it.
1: Yeah.
0: Cops talked to them last night, but they couldn't tell them nothing.
2: You say you'd know these men if you saw them again, huh?
0: You just get all the money you can on that one.
1: Mm-hmm. Did you see if they had a car?
0: Who?
1: The men who held you up.
0: Oh, no.
1: They didn't have one, is that it?
0: Well, I didn't see it.
1: Is there anything about them that you can tell us?
0: No, just a couple of guys, one tall, the other one fat.
2: Did you see if they had a gun?
0: You think I'd have handed over the money if they didn't?
2: What kind of a weapon was it?
0: It was a gun, the kind with bullets. You pull the trigger, it goes bang, like that.
2: Yeah,
0: it was a gun.
2: I know, but was it a revolver or an automatic?
0: Well, I don't know. I guess it was, Well, come to think of it, I guess... Hey, you know, you're right.
2: What do you mean?
0: I didn't see it.
2: Hmm.
0: Not even a peek. Guy had his hand in his pockets like this, you know, like this?
2: Yeah.
0: I didn't actually see the gun, though, not for real.
2: Mm-hmm.
0: He just had it in his pocket.
1: Yeah.
0: Hey, you figure he was just playing a joke on me?
1: What's that?
0: A funny, that he really didn't have a gun at all?
1: Well, we wouldn't know.
0: Well, why not?
1: What?
0: Well, why don't you know? It's your job, isn't it? Knowing things like that? Bunch of crooks running around. You don't even know if they got a gun. It's a fine lot of cops you guys are.
1: Mm-hmm.
0: Hey, I might have just given him that money for nothing. If he didn't have a gun, there was no reason to hand it over. No reason at all. I should have found out. That's what, huh?
1: How do you mean?
0: Well, made a grab at the guy. Probably didn't have nothing in the pocket but just his hand or something like that.
1: Yeah.
0: If he didn't have one, if I was right, I could have told you guys.
1: Well, what if it was the other way?
0: Huh?
1: What if you were wrong? From the method of operation and the description of the suspects, we knew that they were the same two men who had staged 6 robberies in the past week. We showed the latest victim the mugshots from the packages that the stats office had turned for us. He pointed out 3 of the pictures and said they looked something like the holdup men, but he was unwilling to make even a tentative identification. 11:56 a.m. We returned to the office and put in a call to Leighton Prince. They hadn't been able to turn anything of value. A canvas of the area around the bar had netted nothing. The case stood where it had 7 days before when the robbery was first reported. 1:15 p.m.
2: Well, it doesn't seem to be a directional trend.
1: No, they're hitting all over, aren't they?
2: Mm-hmm. Anything from Brereton?
1: A list of names came in this morning. We've already checked most of them out.
2: We could use a few more leads.
1: I'd settle for one.
2: Yeah.
1: You seen the skipper?
2: Yeah, I was in earlier. I don't think he's in the office now.
1: I wonder when he's going to climb on us.
2: I don't know. I've been expecting it, Joe. Better off around?
1: I haven't seen him. Why?
2: Well, he said he might be able to help us turn something.
1: Yeah.
2: Said he had an informant down on L.A. Street.
1: Mm-hmm. Hot shot. Let's go.
2: Hmm?
1: Same two.
2: Yeah.
1: They hit again. Frank and I left the office and drove out to the scene of the latest robbery. It was a small restaurant located on South Spring. By the time we got there, a radio car had arrived and the officer was checking the area.
3: You the cops? Are you? Are you more cops?
1: That's right.
3: Well, that's what I thought. Other fella, he left. He said he was going to look for the crooks. So he just went up the street.
1: You want to tell us what happened?
3: Held up, that's what. Held up.
1: Yes, we understand. Did the officer get a description of the thieves?
3: Sure, got it first thing. Said something about doing a broadcast or something. I'm not sure what he meant, but that's what he said.
1: All right. You want to give us your name?
3: Hector Pip.
1: What's that?
3: Pip. P-I-P. Like C.
1: Uh-huh.
3: Conan Doyle wrote a story about him. Pips.

0: Seeds, you know. Yep. Hector Pip.
1: This is my partner, Frank Smith. My name's Friday.
0: Sure thing. Now, what do you all know?
1: Well, would you tell us what happened, please?
0: Better get on the ball. Can't stand around and waste time. Better get the fellas what did it.
1: Mm-hmm.
0: Came in right through that door. Came in and told me it was a stick-up. Said it just as plain as anything. Stick-up.
1: Mm-hmm.
0: Said to me to hand over the money in the cash register. Over.
1: How much was it?
0: Well, I'm not sure. It must have been about $60, $70. I'm not sure.
1: Did you see him when they left?
0: Well, certainly. Couldn't very well miss him. Small place. Just stood here and watched him go. Watched my money go right out the door.
1: Yes, sir. What I meant was, did you see him get in the car?
0: No, I didn't. No, I sure didn't. Just stood here and watched him go. But I didn't see no car.
1: Was there anybody else in the place?
0: Oh, there was one fellow.
1: Well, where's he?
0: He left. All excitement got into gear and he left. Chintzy, too. Chintzy.
1: What do you mean?
0: Owed me for a piece of cream pie and a cup of coffee.
1: Mm-hmm. Have you seen him before?
0: No, a new face. He ain't from around here. Brand new.
1: Did you hear either of the two men use a name of any kind?
0: I sure did, yeah.
1: You want to tell us?
0: Do I have to?
1: Well, we'd like you to, if you will.
0: Lard. That's what he said. Lard.
1: Which one?
0: The tall one, like a fence picket. He's the one.
1: He called the other one Lard.
0: No.
1: But you said he used the name.
0: Sure. But he was talking to me.
1: Yeah. Well, look, is there anything else you can tell us about the men that might make it easier to identify them?
0: No, just two fellas. One tall, thin, other one fat.
1: Mm-hmm.
0: Didn't have no reason to call me Lard. I've been on a diet for a couple of weeks. Eating those pills that swell up in your stomach.
1: Mm-hmm.
0: Well, I guess they work for some people. Just make me feel as though I had a sponge.
1: Mm-hmm. Was there anything outstanding about the men?
0: No. Not that comes to mind, no.
1: They have a gun?
0: Not right off.
1: What do you mean?
0: Didn't have one when they come in. Of course, I didn't know that. No, sir, I didn't have any idea, no.
1: Mm-hmm.
0: Got them now, though. Stole them with the money.
1: What?
0: 38 revolver and a 25 automatic. Took them.
2: 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More after this.

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3: Carl, everybody knows somebody that has high blood pressure. I mean, I know you.
4: Yeah.
3: So that kind of counts. And the problem with high blood pressure is it starts off that you don't have any risks or warning signs, so it doesn't feel urgent.
4: Right.
3: It's dangerous because you don't feel it. There's no signals and no warning.
4: Yep.
3: And over time, that increases all sorts of risks. Mm-hmm. I don't know, you could get heart disease or stroke or even cognitive decline, and most people think that they're fine because they don't know, but they could be very wrong.
4: Yeah, and here's what happens. As you get older, too, a lot of times your blood pressure, you know, gets higher, and you might not even realize it, you know? 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That's pretty crazy.
3: Right, and that's why doctors check blood pressure when you go in for a visit, because there's really no way to know other than having your doctor check it. 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
3: absolutely,
4: too.
3: Absolutely.
4: Yeah, they have the good ones there.
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4: Yeah. 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It works. It works for me. It worked for me. It works for our listeners. I get emails all the time from our listeners saying, thank you for introducing me to this product, 120 Life. It's so great. 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And as I said, you get all your money back if it doesn't work, plus 20% off. So it's a great company, it's a great product, and it will lower your blood pressure. Okay, we're listening to Dragnet, Jack Webb starring in The Big Rush from July 5th, 1955. Here's the conclusion.
5: Frank and I took the latest victim to the city hall. While he started to check the mug books, we ran the serial numbers of the guns through the record section. We found that they were both registered to Hector Pip. At 3:46 p.m., Frank came back to the office from the mug room.
6: Joe?
5: Back here. How's it going?
6: Well, long. He still hasn't found anything.
5: What's he checking now?
6: Coming out books. Got four or five more to go through.
5: Did you show him the pictures the stats office turned?
6: Yeah, nothing.
7: Hi, where you guys been?
5: Hi, Walt. The mug room.
7: Been looking for you.
6: Yeah?
7: Talked to a fella down on Main this morning.
6: Mm-hmm.
7: Says he knows the guys you're looking for.
5: We made arrangements for somebody to stay with the victim, and then Frank and I left the city hall. Sergeant Walt Bitteroff drove us over to talk to his informant. We found him in a cheap hotel on Wall Street.
8: All right, Walt, come on in.
7: Thanks, Angie.
8: You get it?
7: Yeah. Here you are.
8: Is that cold?
7: Right out of the icebox.
8: Yeah, thanks.
7: These are the two guys I told you about, Angie.
8: Oh, yeah. Hey, you want some cold beer?
5: No.
7: No, thanks a lot.
8: How about you, Will?
7: Uh-uh.

0: You don't mind if I have one?
1: Oh, go ahead.
0: Oh, I must have had a good time last night.
1: Yeah.
0: My eyes feel like they're 3 feet apart.
1: Uh-huh.
0: Yeah, nothing like a cold beer next morning.
1: Yeah.
0: Yeah, a girlfriend gave me some new glasses, like in the beer commercials.
1: Yeah, they're nice.
0: Sure looks good, doesn't it?
1: Mm-hmm.
0: Oh, yes, sir. That's what I needed. Funny.
1: What?
0: Funny about beer. Always tastes good, but a glass like this makes it taste better. Ambrosia. Pure ambrosia.
1: Yeah, I wonder if we can get down to business, Angie.
0: Hmm? Oh, sure. Now I get my head back. What can I do for you?
1: Said you had some information on the two guys who were pulling these bar holdups.
0: Yeah, that's right.
1: I'd like you to tell Friday and Smith here about it.
0: They cops?
2: That's right.
0: You're after the fellas, huh?
2: Mm-hmm.
0: Walt tell you anything about setup?
2: What do you mean?
0: Well, anything you get, it didn't come from me.
1: Yeah, they know that, Angie.
0: Well, I gotta make sure. I remember something that helps you out, I forget it right away. You talk to me 5 minutes from now, I don't remember. Deal?
2: All right. What about the guys?
0: Heavy, got in town a couple of months ago.
2: Where are they from?
0: St. Louis.
2: You got the names?
0: Yeah, part of them.
2: What do you mean?
0: Well, just what they're called, that's all I got.
2: Well, that'll do.
0: Don't pay to ask too many questions, you know.
2: Yeah.
0: Step on somebody's toes and you find their foot in your face.
2: What about the names?
0: Well, the tall one's called Ronnie. Fat guy's tagged Whale.
2: Is that what everybody calls him?
0: All I heard.
2: You know where they live?
0: Nope.
2: Where'd you meet him?
0: I move around. I run into him a couple of bars. Seen him once or twice.
2: Well, how do you know they're the ones we're after?
0: Just figures, that's all. Got a big role, talk loud, where they look, just figures.
2: You know where we can pick them up?
0: I haven't got any idea.
2: They drive in a car?
0: Not that I've seen.
2: Anything else you can tell us about them?
0: You've had it.
2: Have either one of them fallen?
0: No, we never spent an evening talking about it, but it figures they did.
1: Back east, maybe?
0: Yeah, I guess so. I heard the Whale say this was the first time they'd been on the coast.
2: Mm-hmm. All right, Angie, if there's nothing else.
0: There isn't.
1: If you hear anything, Angie, we'd appreciate a call.
0: Works out, I'll let you know. I'm not going to put anything in writing. Those jokers hear about it, and I'd have to dig a hole.
1: Okay.
0: Thanks for coming by, Walt.
1: Yeah.
0: Glad I've met you guys. See you again, huh?
2: Yeah, sure.
0: Thanks for the beer, Walt.
1: It's okay.
0: Sure made the difference. First got up, I felt like a gang of midgets had been playing soccer in my mouth.
1: Mm-hmm.
0: Rough last night. Gotta make a few calls around, find out.
1: Huh?
0: What kind of time I had.

0: We returned to the office and sent a radiogram to the St. Louis Police Department requesting all information on anyone in their files who'd used the nicknames Ronnie or Whale. We checked the two names through our moniker file without result. The next day, Wednesday, June 15th at 5:26 p.m., we got word from the East.
1: Here it is, Joe.
0: St. Louis?
1: Yeah.
0: Looks like they turned him. Let me see. Ronald Saba and Gerard Llewellyn. How about Muggs?
1: Well, they're sending stand-ups right away.
0: Should be here in the morning, then, shouldn't they?
1: Yeah.
0: The hot one, I'll get it.
1: What is it?
0: Robbery out on Olympic. Sounds like Ronnie and the Whale.
1: How long ago?
0: Just left the place. Shot it up pretty bad.
1: Anybody hurt?
0: Yeah. Policeman got in their way.

0: The Green Tree Cafe was located at the corner of Olympic Boulevard and Estrada Street. By the time we got there, an ambulance had arrived and the wounded officer had been removed to Georgia Street Receiving Hospital. A felony car from Central Division had arrived at the scene and had started to search for the officer's assailants. We got the story from the bartender, Alvin Jaggers.
1: Well, two guys come in, like I told you, walked right in, told me it was a holdup.
0: How'd the policeman get shot?
1: On the way out, it happened. After I give the guys the money, started to leave, Abner saw him, tried to stop him.
0: You know the officer, do you?
1: Yeah, he comes in once in a while. Him and his wife come in for steak sandwiches.
0: Was his wife with him tonight?
1: Yeah, I think she went up to the hospital with him. I think that's where she went.
0: Mm-hmm.
1: Anyhow, when Abner saw these two fellas, you know, the holdup man?
0: Yeah.
1: When he saw him, he told him to put down the guns.
0: Where was he standing?
1: You mean Abner?
0: That's right.
1: Oh, he was up there by the door. Him and the missus was in the front booth, and the guys went right by him when they come in.
0: Yeah.
1: He was standing right up by the door, told him to put down the guns and give up.
0: Well, now, did he have his gun out of the holster?
1: Yeah. You know, he had a kind of aim like this here.
0: Mm-hmm.
1: I reckon he was afraid of the people in the place, you know, if he had to shoot or something.
0: Mm-hmm.
1: And he

0: two fellas stopped by when they saw him dead in their steps. Told Abner to get out of the way.
1: Yeah.
0: He didn't budge none. Held his ground for sure. Him right there and them here, see?
1: Mm-hmm.
0: Now, the tall one, he yelled that they was going to leave and Abner shouldn't try to stop him.
2: Uh-huh.
0: And they started to walk outside and Abner brought the gun up so as he could shoot at him.
2: Yeah.
0: Didn't make it, though. Shot him dead center right here in the chest. After that, they run out the place, took off down the street.
1: Did the officer shoot at him at all?
0: Mm-mm. Didn't have no chance. Guess he was finished before he started.
1: Well, did the men get into a car?
0: Well, if they did, I didn't see him. Too much going on.
2: Did either one of these men use a name while they were in here?
0: How you mean?
2: Well, did they call each other by name?
0: Well, let me think about that for a minute. Yeah, I think they did.
1: What was it? Do you remember?
0: Well, after the shooting at Tall, when he turned the other fella and he said, come on, Will, let's get out of here.
2: Uh-huh. Which one of them did the actual shooting?
0: I couldn't tell you that.
2: What do you mean?
0: Well, both of them shot about the same time. Wasn't more than a half a second difference. Bang, bang, real fast. Both about the same time. I don't know if they both hit Abner, but they both shot at the same time.
1: Have you seen these men around before?
0: You know, matter of fact, I have.
2: They've been in here?
0: Yeah, must have been 3-4 weeks ago.
1: Mm-hmm.
0: Come in with Georgia. I guess they're pretty good friends.
1: Who's she?
0: Regular customer, spends a lot of time in here. Drinks Stangers. Rough.
1: Mm-hmm. Do you know where we can get in touch with her?
0: Shouldn't be too hard.
1: Hmm?
0: She lives down next block.
1: We left the bar and walked to the entrance of the apartment hotel down the street. According to the building register, Georgia Wells occupied apartment 314. We rang the buzzer, and after a few moments, we were admitted to the building. The elevator wasn't working, so we walked up 3 flights.
2: Oh, man, I guess I'm getting old.
1: Yeah.
2: Makes you wonder how far you'd get without all the modern conveniences, huh?
1: Yeah. Mistress is in here.
2: Yeah.
1: Better try it again.
2: Yeah.
3: Yeah?
1: Georgia Wells?
3: That's right. I know you.
1: Police officers, we'd like to talk to you.
3: What about?
1: Might be better if we came inside.
3: Sure, come on in. Nothing here to hide. Come on.
1: I'll look around, Frank.
2: Yeah.
3: What's he looking for?
1: Just want to check the place.
3: You gonna find anything here? I got no beef with the cops. Never been in any trouble before. I want to keep it that way.
1: All right.
2: It's clean, Joe.
3: You gonna tell me what this is all about?
1: You know a couple of men named Ronald Saba and Gerard Llewellyn?
3: Why, you asking?
1: Do you know
3: them? Yeah.
2: You know where they are?
3: No, look, maybe if you tell me why you're looking for the boys, I can help you out.
1: It's a police matter.
3: You go find them yourself.
1: When'd you see them last?
3: A couple of days ago.
2: Where?
3: Bar over on 6th.
1: You know where they live?
3: Look, mister, I don't carry no water for them, but I'm not going to blow the whistle until I know what the beef is.
1: It's pretty serious, and you're not doing yourself any good acting like this.
2: You know where we can find them?
3: Look, I'm going to level with you. I know the boys, sure. They're a lot of laughs, good spenders. That's all it is with us.
1: We got it that you're pretty good friends.
3: You've been talking to the landlady. She's all the time sticking her nose in where it don't belong.
1: Is that so?
3: Yeah. She's hacked at me anyway. Go out of her way to make trouble. All the time, she'll go out of her way.
2: And why'd she do that?
3: She don't like me, that's why.
2: Hmm.
3: She got no reason. She just don't like me. All the time yelling about how I'm using too much laundry, how I let the water run too long, beefing about how I'm not supposed to do no cooking in the place. Pot of coffee, and she's ready to take it in front of the UN.
1: Mm-hmm.
3: I told the truth. Boys and me been out a couple of times, dinner, drinks, maybe a show, that's all. There's nothing serious between us. Matter of fact, they both leave me cold, romantic.
1: Well, then you shouldn't worry about telling us where to find them.
3: I just don't want to get mixed up in nothing. That's all there is to it. I don't want to get dragged into something I didn't build. You can see that, can't you, huh? You can see that.
1: Where do we find them?
3: They'll be here in 40 minutes.
1: We put in a call to the office and told them where we were. We got out a local broadcast and an all-points bulletin asking that the two suspects be picked up. 5:52 p.m., we settled down to wait for the men.
3: What am I supposed to do when they get here?
1: Just keep out of the way.
3: There's going to be no shooting, is there?
1: Not unless they start it.
3: You just don't know anymore.
2: What's that?
3: You go out with a guy, nothing serious, a few laughs, and you end up in trouble.
1: They ever tell you what they did for a living?
3: Ronnie mentioned something about starting a car agency.
1: Yeah.
3: He had some deal back east where he could get the cars cheap, then he figured on having them driven out here and selling them. Told me how him and the whale was going to clean up.
1: Mm-hmm.
3: Said it was the sweetest deal they ever come across. Real sweet, they said.
1: Mm-hmm.
2: Joe.
1: Yeah. You better get in the other room, Miss Wells.
3: Yeah, sure. Please, no shooting.
1: All right, go on. Go ahead.

0: Hi, honey.
1: All right, mister, hold it right there.
0: What is this?
1: Come on, turn around.
0: What?
1: Turn around. Put your hands up on that wall.
2: Here, Joe, 38.
1: Where'd you get this, Saba?
0: I don't know what you're talking about.
1: This gun, where'd it come from?
0: I never saw it before.
2: It was in your coat.
0: Well, then you creeps put it there. It ain't mine.
1: Where's Llewellyn?
0: Who?
1: Gerard Llewellyn.
0: I never heard of him.
2: All right, put your hands down.
0: Can I turn around now?
1: Yeah.
0: You guys gonna tell me what this is all about?
1: You know more than we do.
0: Well, I ain't gonna argue about that.
1: Where's the whale?
0: You guys been on the spike. I don't know what you're talking about.
1: Want to call downtown and get somebody out here? We'll take him in.
2: Yeah.
3: They got you, huh?
0: You lousy bum. You finked on us.
3: I have nothing to do with it.
1: All right, take it easy.
0: She told you, didn't she? Didn't she tell you where to get us?
1: Doesn't make any difference.
0: It does to me. All she ever wanted was a good time. All the time wanting to go to the best places. All the time with the expensive clothes. You lousy bum, that's all she is.
1: All right, that's enough of that.
0: You're not kidding. You're all with me if I never saw her again. It'd be the best thing.
1: Well, then you're going to be happy.
0: Huh?
1: That's the way it'll be. Another team of men came out from the office and took over the stakeout on the apartment. Frank and I drove Ronald Saba down to the city hall. We put in a call to the receiving hospital and found that the wounded officer would recover. 6:57 p.m. We started to lay out the evidence for the suspect.
2: We checked the gun through our record section. It's the one you stole from Hector Pip yesterday.
0: Mistake someplace.
1: Yeah, but we didn't make it.
0: You got nothing to hold me on. Nothing.
1: Four of the victims have seen your picture. They're willing to swear that you're one of the men who held him up.
0: Yeah, bunch of creeps. That's all they are. The whole slew of them.
1: Sure.
2: Come on, where do we pick up your partner?
0: I keep telling you guys, I haven't got any partner. I don't know what you're talking about.
1: You want to explain the gun?
0: I don't have to. I never saw that gun before. You guys turned it on me. That's what you say. Well, I say it ain't mine. You planted it.
1: What about the victims?
0: They made a mistake. It's happened before. Lots of times. You read about it all the time where some joker gets up in court, swears he knows some fella guy, ends up spending a couple of years for something he didn't do. All the time there's stories like that in the paper.
1: Mm-hmm.
0: All the time.
1: Well, you sit there and think you're clean. We got it figured different.
0: I don't care how you got it figured. I'm telling the story the way it happened. Now, you keep talking about this fella Whale or whatever it is. I don't know. I never heard of him. All these jobs you say I did. I don't know anything about them either.
2: I'll get it.
4: Oh, yeah, well. Just got a call from D. Lightner.
1: Yeah.
4: Picked up Llewellyn.
1: Girl's apartment?
4: Yeah, he copped out, gave him the whole story. We're bringing him in now.
1: Okay, thanks. Well, you just heard it, Saba.
2: How about it? You want to make a statement now?
1: Might go easier if you tell us.
5: Get out of here!
1: All right, grab him.
5: Hot.
1: Come on. Sit down there.
5: Tom, let me out of here. Let me out!
1: All right, now on your feet. Get up.
0: Lousy fat slob. If he just kept his mouth shut, that's all. Just kept his big fat mouth shut, we'd been all right. Him and his big mouth.
1: Now, let's go.
0: Him and his big fat mouth. Right into the joint. That's where he's put us. Right into the joint.
1: That's right.
0: His idea, the whole thing. He's as full of hot air as he is. Well, I hope he's happy. Look what he did. He got me a ticket right into the joint.
1: No.
0: Huh?
1: You paid your own way.
6: The story you have just heard is true. The names were changed to protect the innocent.
7: On October 18th, trial was held in Department 94, Superior Court of the State of California, in and for the County of Los Angeles. In a moment, the results of that trial. Ronald Evan Saba and Gerard Stephen Llewellyn were tried and convicted of robbery in the first degree, 6 counts, and received sentence as prescribed by law. Robbery in the first degree is punishable by imprisonment in the state penitentiary for a period of not less than 5 years on each count.

You have just heard Dragnet, a series of authentic cases from official files. Technical advice comes from the Office of Chief of Police W.H. Parker, Los Angeles Police Department. Technical advisors, Captain Jack Donahoe, Sergeant Marty Wynn, Sergeant Vance Brasher. Heard tonight were Ben Alexander, Herb Ellis, Vic Rodman, Virginia Gregg, Stacy Harris. Script by John Robinson. Music by Walter Schumann. Hal Gibney speaking.

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2: That's Dragnet with The Big Rush from July 5th, 1955, starring Jack Webb and Ben Alexander on that NBC broadcast. Hope you enjoyed that. Time for this month in music history.
3: Here is another top song, actually a number one song from 1988.
4: Here's a little song I wrote.
3: I don't either.
4: You might want to sing.
3: But we're revisiting 1988.
4: Don't worry.
3: But you're singing.
4: Be happy.
3: It's kind of catchy anyways. So it became the first a cappella song to reach number one on the Billboard. And Bobby McFerrin performed every vocal sound that you hear on this recording.
2: There is no music on this?
3: No, this is all him. Everything is him. All of
2: wow.
3: the, like...
2: Now, that makes me like it more.
3: Me too.
2: Yeah, interesting. I didn't realize
3: it's
2: it was
3: all him.
2: It sounds like there's music in the background.
3: That's just his acoustic prowess.
2: That's crazy.
3: Yeah.
2: All right, thanks, Lisa Wolf.
3: Sure.
2: I like it a little more now.
3: Okay, me too.
2: Yeah.
3: If you
2: be
3: like
2: happy.
3: It, I like it.
2: Be happy.
3: You should adopt that.
2: Be happy.
3: Just don't worry.
2: I am happy.
3: Be happy. But don't worry.
2: Yeah, but my pillow mattress. But my pillow mattress topper, it needs to be mussed up a little.
3: But don't worry about it.
2: All right.
3: Don't worry.
2: Okay.
3: Be happy.
2: All right, I'll be happy.
3: Okay.
2: I don't have to like fold it nice or anything in the morning. It's perfect as I get up.
3: That means you didn't wrestle around too much in bed.
2: No.
3: I like to take up the whole bed. Personally.
2: Yeah. All right, more of Hollywood 360 after this.
4: Don't worry. Be happy. I give you my phone number. When you worry, call me. I make you happy.

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3: From ABC News, I'm Dave Packard. Just under 500,000 customers without power in the hurricane zone across Florida, Alabama, Georgia, Mississippi, and Louisiana. Governor Ron DeSantis says Hurricane Isaias made landfall in the Florida Panhandle near Destin around 9:30 Friday night. He issued this warning to residents in the storm zone.
4: If you have a generator, do not run your generator where the exhaust goes inside your home. That generator has to be outside your home, and the exhaust has to go so that that does not accumulate in an enclosed area.
3: Meanwhile, on the West Coast, a tropical storm warning has been issued for Mexico's Baja California as Tropical Storm Rachel approaches, on track to make landfall near Tijuana. A growing response to Defense Secretary Pete Hegseth announcing a military execution will be live streamed.
5: Shock and disgust across the political spectrum after Defense Secretary Pete Hegseth announced the execution by firing squad of former Army Major Nadal Hassan would be live streamed.
6: We'll make sure that people are able to watch it, that it's public, because people need to understand that there's serious consequences for these types of things.
5: It was a horrific crime. Hassan killed 13 people at Fort Hood in 2009.
3: ABC's Martha Raddatz. Protests rocking New York City after the ice shooting of a man with his 5-year-old son in the car in the Bronx on Thursday. ABC's Aaron Katursky.
7: The Department of Homeland Security says Oscar Belgal is a Dominican national living in the U.S. illegally with a prior grand larceny conviction and suspected gang ties. The neighborhood erupted. Clashes in the street. New York Mayor Zoran Mamdani calling for ICE to leave the city.
8: There is no explanation for these tactics.
7: The Secretary of Homeland Security says the man weaponized his vehicle.
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3: A popular San Diego chef is under arrest, accused of being on the run for more than a decade. Troy Williams has been a chef at Miss B's Coconut Club in San Diego. Authorities say he's actually Brian Anthony Williams and was part of a group that kidnapped and assaulted a woman. Eddie Girado is the general manager at Miss B's Coconut Club.
14: I want to feel a certain way, but then I feel a different way because the Troy we knew is not the same guy that did that, I think.
3: The battle between the Trump administration and the International Criminal Court is ratcheting up.
15: Secretary of State Marco Rubio announcing new sanctions on the ICC, accusing it of targeting Americans out of its jurisdiction.
16: We will ban transactions with this rogue court cutting off their resources and crippling their ability to operate against us.
15: In response, the ICC says it's an attempt to prevent the court from doing what it was created to do. The administration has previously targeted ICC judges and prosecutors, but this is the first time it's leveling sanctions against the whole organization. Mike Dubosky, ABC News.
3: The move comes the same day that former ICC judge Navi Pillay was awarded the 2026 Nobel Peace Prize. Police in New York City say they found shovels and other tools down a Manhattan manhole where five people were spotted climbing out early on Friday morning. Last month, two people arrested in a similar incident said they were looking for washed away valuables in the storm drains. Dave Packer, ABC News.
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26: And you won't be angry?
25: I will not be angry.
26: Abby someone.
25: Abby someone. Abby who?
26: Abby Normal.
27: What do you do, Carl? Carl is a inventor slash entrepreneur.
28: Yeah, I'm still looking for that home run, you know? I mean, when I saw the iPod first time, I was like, man, I could have kicked myself.
27: That was so hard on him.
29: What's your name?
30: Carl's my name.
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4: Hello, everyone. I'm Carl Amari, and this is Hollywood 360, the radio show that presents all things entertainment, including trivia contests and games, movie reviews, celebrity interviews, showbiz news, and classic radio shows. My co-host is the illustrious Lisa Wolf. In this hour, Orson Welles stars in the radio show that was a prequel to the movie The Third Man on the Adventures of Harry Lime from 1951. But first, it's fact or fiction. Lisa will present information on fast foods. I must guess if they are fact or fiction while you play along at home, right, Lisa?
30: That's true. Fast foods and fast food restaurants.
4: Yeah.
30: And we'll see what we know.
4: Okay.
30: All right, here we go. McDonald's first restaurant was a barbecue restaurant.
4: First restaurant was a barbecue restaurant? No, that is not true.
30: It is a fact. So
4: what?
30: When Richard and Maurice McDonald opened their first restaurant in 1940, it featured barbecue before they later streamlined it around hamburgers.
4: I had no clue.
30: I didn't either.
4: Wow.
30: But you weren't here in 1940.
4: Yeah,
30: now you
4: true.
30: Know.
4: That's true.
30: The Big Mac was originally called the Double Deluxe. Fact or fiction?
4: Two all beef patties, special sauce, lettuce, cheese, pickles, onions, and a sesame seed bun.
30: That would be the
4: Whopper? That's the Whopper. Didn't you say the Whopper? No, that's the Big Mac. Big
30: Mac
4: is
30: right.
4: Two
30: that's
4: all beef patties, special sauce, lettuce, cheese, pickles, onions, and a sesame seed bun.
30: But that wasn't my question.
4: All right, so what's your question?
30: Should we start over?
4: Yeah.
30: The Big Mac was originally called the Double Deluxe.
0: All right, real.
30: Nope.
0: So I got two wrong.
30: That's true.
0: Two questions, both wrong.
30: That's right. The Big Mac debuted in 1967 and was introduced as the Big Mac. All right, I'll give you a
0: pizza?
30: I'll give you the opportunity to win a pizza if you get all of the remaining questions correct.
0: Okay.
30: So that's 10 more.
0: Listen, I'll take it.
30: And if you get them all wrong, will you buy a pizza?
0: If I get them all wrong,
30: fine.
0: Yes.
30: If you get them all wrong, you buy it. If you get them all right, I'll buy it.
0: Okay, sounds good. I don't think anybody's...
30: And Mike's the winner here.
0: There's no pizza being traded here.
30: Let's give it a shot. All right. It's all up to you. You're in the control seat here. Right. McDonald's invented the drive-thru, fact or fiction?
0: McDonald's invented the drive-thru.
30: Right.
0: Fiction.
30: Fiction is correct. Drive-thrus already existed before McDonald's. In-N-Out Burger was widely credited with opening one of the first modern drive-thrus.
0: I took a Prevagen. See?
30: Okay, you ready?
0: Works fast.
30: Colonel Sanders didn't begin franchising Kentucky Fried Chicken until he was 65 years old. That is a fact.
0: Yes.
30: After receiving his first Social Security check, Harlan Sanders began franchising his fried chicken
0: recipe. I'm not getting enough money to live on
30: here. That's right. He was 65.
0: Yeah.
30: The Whopper came before the Big Mac.
0: The Whopper came before the Big Mac. Ooh.
30: So who came first, Burger King or McDonald's?
0: I'll say fiction.
30: It's a fact. Huh. Wah, wah. Burger King introduced the Whopper in 1957, and 10 years before McDonald's introduced the Big Mac in 1967.
0: Okay, can I have that one over again?
30: You cannot. The Q in Dairy Queen...
0: Yeah.
30: Stands for what? Do you know?
0: Queen.
30: Oh, I see what you're saying. The Q in Dairy Queen stands for quality.
0: Oh, does it? Okay.
30: I don't know, Matt. No. I was asking you that.
0: Is it quality? Okay, real.
30: No, it's fiction. It doesn't stand for any word. You're doing great.
0: Oh,
30: Wendy's square hamburger patties were designed so the beef would extend beyond the bun.
0: Real.
30: That is a fact. So Dave Thomas wanted customers to see they were getting a generous portion of beef.
0: Right. Look at how much beef I'm giving.
30: And that Wendy's wasn't cutting corners.
0: Right.
30: Right.
0: Yeah.
30: The first Pizza Hut.
1: What you just said is one of the most insanely idiotic things I have ever heard.
0: You know that?
1: Everyone in this room
30: I do know that now.
1: Is now dumber. For having listened to
0: just
1: it.
0: So
30: okay,
0: you know,
30: so you're dumber?
0: Yes,
30: I don't think
0: I'm
30: you
0: dumber.
30: Could get any dumber.
0: Yes, like, oh, okay. your score just,
30: just
0: plummeted.
30: Tanked.
0: It just plummeted.
30: Tanked. I was just kidding. The first Pizza Hut opened in Wichita, Kansas.
0: Wichita, Kansas?
30: Pizza Hut.
0: No.
30: It is a fact, 1958.
0: I'm doing really good, huh,
30: but
0: Mike?
30: You're doing really well with fast food. Taco Bell was founded by a man whose last name was Bell.
0: No.
30: Fact, Glenn
0: Get
30: Bell.
0: Here.
30: Glenn Bell founded Taco Bell in Downey,
0: was
30: California.
0: Was he putting lettuce on it then too?
30: 1962.
0: Was he putting Taco Bell lettuce on it then too?
30: I think there's lettuce on tacos.
0: Yeah.
30: Okay. Are you done with your lettuce issue?
0: Uh-huh.
30: Okay. The Egg McMuffin.
0: Let us tell you something, Lisa.
30: Let us tell you something, Carl.
0: All right.
30: The Egg McMuffin.
0: The Egg McMuffin
30: was McDonald's first breakfast sandwich.
0: The Egg McMuffin. No. Was not.
30: What was?
0: I don't know, but it wasn't.
30: It was.
0: It was?
30: Yeah.
0: Man, I am doing
30: it was.
0: Horribly.
30: You'll
0: horribly
30: know the next one.
0: Okay.
30: I think

0: Can we do that whole thing again? Can we just do it over?
1: Oh, that was fun.
0: I mean, yeah. I did terribly at
1: you
0: that,
1: did.
0: Didn't I?
1: You did.
0: I mean, like, even worse than I usually do.
1: That's true. But
0: what the heck?
1: I don't know. You just didn't want that pizza, did you?
0: It's getting late.
1: You?
0: See, when it gets late, I start to get a little...
1: It's after 11.
0: I'm like...
1: Yeah. Yeah. I'll try to keep you awake. Don't you worry.
2: He didn't want to get a pizza, and he didn't want to buy pizza.
1: That's right. Either way. And Mike loses, too, because now he doesn't get a pizza.
2: I don't get a pizza.
1: Yeah. See?
0: Well, anyway, let me come back. We're going to tune into The Lives of Harry Lime, starring Orson Welles. Stick around.
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You will absolutely love this collection. There's nothing like it. It's the best collection of classic radio ever assembled. Okay, Lisa, you ready for The Lives of Harry Lime? Orson Welles starred as Harry Lime in a movie, a 1949 movie, based on the Graham Greene novel, The Third Man. It was very popular, very, very popular film noir, Orson Welles along with Joseph Cotten. And in the movie, Lime, played by Orson Welles, is shot and killed in the sewer beneath Vienna in the film. So they decided, hey, let's do a prequel to that. Let's do a radio series that talks all about his life before he was shot and killed in that Vienna sewer. And you hear that scene at the beginning of every one of these episodes. And then they talk about, well, I had a life before this, you know, and then let me tell you one of my stories. It was cool. It was a really great idea. I mean, pretty innovative, really, when you think about it. I don't think there's anything like that to that point, at least, in radio. Great music. It had the Third Man theme played on a zither by Anton Karas. This was a top-notch show produced in the UK. Let's go back to August 3rd, 1951. This is called Too Many Crooks, and it stars Orson Welles. Here's The Lives of Harry Lime.

presenting Orson Welles as the Third Man. The lives of Harry Lime. The fabulous stories of the immortal character, originally created in the motion picture The Third Man, with zither music by Anton Karas.

That was the shot that killed Harry Lime. He died in a sewer beneath Vienna, as those of you know who saw the movie The Third Man. Yes, that was the end of Harry Lime. But it was not the beginning. Harry Lime had many lives, and I can recount all of them. How do I know? It's very simple. Because my name is Harry Lime. Don't get me wrong, I love Budapest. From Budapest come goulashes and shardashes. Shardashes being something you dance and goulash being something you eat if you go for all that paprika. Me, I love it. So, when I got that telegram, I took the first train to Hungary. Maybe I'd better tell you about the telegram first. Dear Mr. Lime, it said, my bank is going to be robbed and I need your help. It was signed Fekete, evidently a man's name, nobody I knew. I knew all about bank robberies, however, and I was dying to help. Besides, as I say, I love paprika. So I started packing right away.

0: And now, Orson Welles as Harry Lime, the third man, in today's story, Too Many Crooks.
1: Before calling at the bank, I stopped at a cute little flower shop I happened to notice across the way. Good morning. Would you give me something for my buttonhole? Why, Lily. Lily, what are you doing here?
2: We have some very pretty pink gardenias.
1: Oh, come on, Lily, don't tell me you don't remember me. And how are all the Corellis?
2: The who?
1: Don't give me that, Lily.
2: My name is Lulu.
1: Well, it used to be Lily, and you used to be a blonde. And the Corellis, as you know perfectly well, because you used to work for them, are the best bank robbers in Central Europe. Well, what about it, honey?
2: Here are your gardenias, Harry. Now get out of here.
1: Okay, honey, okay. No need to get in a hassle.
2: I'm telling you, Harry, get out.
1: I never was one to argue, so I took my gardenia across the street and wore it into the bank.
3: Mr. Fackerty will see Mr. Harry Lime.
2: You can go in now, Mr. Lime.
1: Oh, thank you.
2: Mr. Fackerty will see you.
1: Yes, that's what I gathered.
2: This way, please. And
1: thank you.
2: Oh, Mr. Lime,
1: yes.
2: Will you please extinguish your cigarette? Mr. Fackerty does not approve of smoking.
1: Thanks. I'll bear that in mind.
2: Mr. Lime.
4: Come in. Come in and shut the door. There's a drape.
1: Do you mind if I sit down, Mr. Fackerty, or is there a rule against that?
4: Sit down, sit down. You're a very impertinent young man, but I don't mind that. I am an impertinent old man. We ought to get along together very nicely.
1: What's your proposition, Mr. Fackerty?
4: Yeah. What do you mean?
1: Just what I said. What's your proposition?
4: Listen to me, Lime. I don't make propositions. I consider them.
1: Have it your own way, Fackerty. I'm a big boy now, and I'm not so easily impressed.
4: What do you mean, impressed?
1: All this big desk, double secretary, Mr. Fackerty. He'll see you now. Mr. Fackerty doesn't approve of smoking, busy executive hoopla. I may go down very well with the bumpkins who give you their money to invest. It doesn't mean a thing to me. You sent for me, didn't you? I crossed three national borders to get here and lost a lot of time, so don't ask me what's my proposition. What's yours, Mr. Fackerty?
4: very good indeed. You're just the man I hoped you were. Have a cigar.
1: Wouldn't that be breaking the rules?
4: I make the rules, Mr. Lime, and I don't like cheap tobacco smoke. Nor do I enjoy being forced to distribute these very costly custom-made Havanas to every, or what is it you call them, bumpkin, who comes into my office. I think you'll enjoy these.
1: Thanks.
4: Light?
1: Thanks.
4: Good. Now that we're a little more at ease, suppose you tell me something about yourself.
1: Why?
4: What do you mean, why?
1: I wish you'd stop asking me what I mean by everything I say, Fackerty. I said why, and I meant why. You put private detectives on my trail. You found me. You made me a very substantial down payment on services to be rendered. And now, when I get here, you want me to tell you about myself. That's just plain silly, old man. It's obvious that if you went to all that trouble and expense to get me here, you knew about me already. I'm the one to ask the questions, not you.
4: Better and better. Mr. Lime, if you were just a little less notorious as a crook, I'd offer you a vice presidency in my bank.
1: I forgive the insult, Mr. Fackerty.
4: What do you mean, insult?
1: You go asking me what I mean again. I meant insult.
4: Now, don't you get pompous on me, Lime. You are a crook, a well-famous one. You don't want to deny that?
1: What I don't want is very simple, Mr. Fackerty. I don't want to be a vice president of your bank.
4: Oh? Oh, I follow you now. Don't worry, Lime.
1: Right.
4: I promised you $20,000.
1: That's right.
4: Or it's equivalent in Hungarian pengos.
1: Oh, wait a minute.
4: And you'll get it without having to serve as an officer of this
1: you
4: bank.
1: You promised me $20,000, old man. There weren't any gimmicks in the agreement about the joke money you folks pass off on each other locally. I know. I carry my own microscope for reading the fine type.
4: Very well, very well. $20,000 it is. Don't you want to know what I expect you to do for
1: it? Mr. Fackerty, you keep making me repeat myself. I told you before that I'm a big boy now. If you're giving me 20,000 bucks, I can relax, not worry about asking you silly questions. You're going to get around eventually to telling me what you expect me to do for it.
4: Did you ever hear of a bank giving a reward?
1: Yes, but only after a bank robbery.
4: Exactly. Exactly. Only after a bank has been robbed. I'm reversing the procedure, Lyon. I'm giving the reward first.
1: Oh, so that's the little caper, is it? You want me to rob your bank for you?
4: Well, not at all, not at all. A reward is usually given for apprehending the thieves who have robbed the bank. What I want you to do, Harry, I may call you Harry?
1: Certainly, old man. Call me Harry if it gives you any fun.
4: Well, Harry, what I want you to do is to apprehend the robbers before the robbery is committed. Very clever, don't you think so? Have another cigar.
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The number to call if you'd like to order, 815-900-7535. 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Leave your name and return number, and then someone will call you back during the week and take your order. 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And it's really, they're awesome. These CD sets are amazing. And you'll get 10 of them with 100 shows on 50 audio CDs. 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
1: A man claiming to be Brewers general manager and president of baseball operations, Matt Arnold, is on the line this morning.
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1: All right, I hear you. 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
7: 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All right, Lisa, we're listening to The Lives of Harry Lime. This was produced in the UK in 1951 and 1952. It was then syndicated in the United States. Orson Welles was the star. He played Harry Lime. This show is called Too Many Crooks. Here's the conclusion.
9: In my business, I may get in the way of an awful lot of screwy deals, but I can tell you that never in a long career have I been offered in complete seriousness a loopier proposition than Mr. Feckett's. It seems the key to the whole affair was Mr. Feckett's junior officer in the bank, a certain Mr. Fodor.
10: Ladislaus Fodor is the full name, Harry. He's one of our vice presidents.
9: I see.
10: And I tell you this right now, the man is an unprincipled criminal.
9: Oh?
10: And come here and I'll show him to you. Come this way. You can see him through the glass pane.
9: There he is.
10: There he is.
9: Oh, that one?
10: Second desk to the right. With all those silly hairs pasted over his bald head. That's the man.
8: He doesn't look very dangerous to me.
10: Fodor? Dangerous?

0: He is the brain of a backward bird and the charm of a worm.
1: Now that I look back on it, I can't imagine how I ever persuaded myself to be jealous of
2: him. Jealous? I don't follow you, old man.
0: If I have a fault, Harry, it is this. I do tend to be jealous. Lulu often chides me about it, and I have promised to curb the instinct, but there, it is a part of my
2: character. Lulu, you mean the girl in the flower shop across the way, that Lulu?
0: She is the only Lulu I know, Mr. Lyon. How does it happen that you are acquainted with her?
2: You see this carnation?
0: I see it, yes.
2: Lulu sold it to me, overcharged me, scandalously, as a matter of fact.
0: Well, Lulu is a working girl. She must live. How does it happen you know her?
2: What makes you think I do?
0: You know her name?
2: Oh, one of the other customers called her that while I was still in the shop. As it happens, it was this little fellow you've just pointed out to me over there, the vice president, Fodor.
0: Third vice president.
2: I hate to keep harping on these commercial matters, faculty, old man, but just how does my $20,000 reward come into the picture?
0: Let us retire to my inner office, Harry. I never tell you.
2: Okay,
0: come.
2: Old man.
0: Sit down, please, Harry. Have another cigar.
2: My pockets are bulging with cigars now, old man. Let's concentrate on the 20,000.
0: Certainly, huh? Certainly. Oh, Miss Carver, Miss Carver.
3: Yes, Mr. Fekete?
0: No matter who calls, don't disturb me. Not on any account. I'm having an important conference.
3: Yes, Mr. Fekete.
0: Oh, jealousy, Harry. Jealousy is a terrible
2: yes,
0: thing.
2: Yes, yes, certainly is. Now about this reward.
0: Jealousy is the green-eyed monster who doth mock the meat it feeds on. That's how the poet Shakespeare expresses
2: the
0: it.
2: The poet Shakespeare said a mouthful, and now...
0: But still, if it had not been for jealousy, I would never have followed this Fodor into Lulu's shop. And if I hadn't done that, I would never have discovered the digging.
2: Digging? What digging?
0: What would you say, Harry, if I were to tell you that running under the street from Lulu's flower shop to this bank, there is a tunnel?
2: A tunnel?
0: What would you say if I told you that?
2: Well, I'd say, well, what do you know? That's what I'd say.
0: That's what I said when I found out about it. And that's why I say now that I mustn't ever forget to be grateful to jealousy, particularly since I've discovered that there's nothing between Lulu and Fodor. Nothing serious, that is.
2: And do you know what I'd say to that?
0: No.
2: A couple of rude words.
0: Yeah, but why?
2: Why? You find them scrabbling away together like a couple of chubby moles, digging away in the general direction of your bank vault, and you say there's nothing serious between them.
0: There isn't, I'm sure of that. I have Lulu's word. And besides, what could she possibly see in a fat little nonentity like Fodor? No, the only one who thinks it's serious is Fodor. And that's the whole point. Fodor is a dupe, a mere cat's paw in the conspiracy.
2: Oh, yes, and who's the mastermind?
0: I am.
2: Uh-huh. And what does Fodor think about that?
0: He languishes in ignorance. He knows nothing. And to think that he aspires, he dares to aspire to my position in the bank.
2: And how does Lulu fit in?
0: I must tell you that Lulu has given me some reason to hope that she will someday make me the happiest man in the world.
2: And how would she do that? By giving up Fodor or sending you a big bouquet of roses? Let's get down to cases, old man. Wedding bells can ring out from Buddha to Pest and back again, but I won't be there to throw any rice unless I get paid. What is it exactly you want from me? Lessons on how to help Fodor and Lulu rob your bank?
0: Fodor's going to do the robbing. And besides, it isn't my bank. I'm only a salary officer.
2: And then Fodor gives you the money to give to Lulu. Is
0: certainly
2: that it?
0: No, certainly not. That would be silly.
2: And that's just what I was thinking.
0: No. Every day, Fodor is supposed to take the paper money from the various cages and place it in the vault.
2: Yeah.
0: This is his responsibility.
2: Yeah.
0: Tonight, however, he will not do this. He will leave the money outside the vault, hidden in a large filing cabinet.
2: Oh, yeah.
0: Oh, the entire plan has been carefully worked out, I can assure you.
2: All I can say is this Fodor of yours is a very cooperative type of cat's paw.
0: Don't call him this Fodor of yours. He isn't. He's no Fodor of mine.
2: Have it your own way, old man. What comes next? You, I suppose, huh? You come a half hour later with a dark lantern and a gunny sack. You wrap up the money, join Lulu, who's been waiting for you across the street in the flower shop, and the two of you, hand in hand, move off down the road into the sunrise and also into the very choicest Hungarian huskow, hmm?
0: What is a huskow?
2: A jail or prison, a place of forcible incarceration. A lockup for bad little bank robbers.
0: Not at all, not at all. It is Fodor who goes to prison.
2: Oh, yes, and how do you work that?
0: That is one of the things I want you to arrange.
2: Oh, I see. I'm going to have to earn that 20,000. I think we'll start by having it deposited in my name and in somebody else's bank, old man.
0: Why now? And why another bank?
2: Well, every bank in Budapest isn't going to be robbed tonight, so I think I'd prefer one of the others. And I'll take it now because I know you wouldn't want me to go to the police with what is, after all, a fairly sordid little
0: story. Go to the police, but that's blackmail.
2: Oh, watch your language, old man. Blackmail's a nasty word. You know, all I want is protection for my poor little 20,000. I'll give you service for it, too, but I want to be absolutely positive that you're ready to meet your payroll.
0: Very well. You'll have your money, but you will help me.
2: I'm going to need a few more solid facts, old man.
0: Well, it all began with this insane jealousy of mine for Fodor.
2: Oh, yeah?
0: I took to following him. He used to go into Lulu's flower shop at night long after it was closed. And one time he left the shutter unfastened and I went in. There were no lights in the shop itself, but I could hear voices from the basement below. I opened the trap door very carefully so as not to be heard. And what do you think I saw?
2: You saw Lulu, Fodor, and three men all...

0: hard at work digging a tunnel.
1: Yeah. How did you know?
0: I didn't, I guess. After all, you told me there was a tunnel.
1: But the three men, how did you know about them?
0: Still guessing. It's pretty obvious that Mr. Fodor and Lulu couldn't dig much of a hole without getting some help. Tell me this. It was Lulu who persuaded you to call me in on this deal, wasn't it?
1: How did you know that?
0: Still just guessing, old man, just guessing. Now, let me guess on for a minute and stop me when I'm wrong. When you saw what Lulu and Fodor were doing, you went home and brooded for a while, and then a few days afterwards, you confronted her.
1: It was the next day.
0: Okay, it was the next day. And Lulu admitted she was planning to rob the bank, but said she was just using Fodor, and you were the only one she really cared about. And if you joined the party, it's you she'd run off with, leaving Mr. Fodor holding the bag. An empty bag. How am I doing?
1: You're a clever man.
0: Sure I am. That's why Lulu had you sent for me.
1: You see, the idea is that Fodor will hide the money outside the vault and leave. Then, according to the arrangement as he understands it, Lulu will come through the tunnel at night with her helpers and take the money back under the street through the tunnel.
0: Who did she tell Fodor these helpers were?
1: She said one of them is her brother and the other two are cousins.
0: And what did she tell you?
1: That's what she told me. Why?
0: Nothing, old man. Nothing at all. Just give me one more guess, hmm?
1: Oh, go ahead.
0: After Fodor leaves the money, what you do is crawl back through the tunnel with a sack of currency clenched in your teeth. But no, that wouldn't make any sense, would it? You'd run into a couple of brothers crawling in the opposite direction.
1: I'm not to have anything to do with the tunnel.
0: Oh.
1: You see, Fodor leaves the money out just before closing time. That way, he's implicated, and we have a scapegoat. So there's nothing to stop me from letting myself in with my key at night and walking away with the money. Who could suspect me? It's a perfect crime, Harry. Wouldn't you say so?
0: Yes, it's quite a crime, if you look at it in one way. But tell me about the brothers. What are they supposed to think about all this?
1: Oh, they don't know about it. Lulu hasn't told them.
0: But the news will reach them eventually, and what then?
1: They must be implicated somehow, along with Fodor. But I must be protected, and Lulu. That's what you're here for, Harry. Have another cigar.

0: And now, Orson Welles, as the third man, continues with today's story, Too Many Crooks.
1: Naturally, the first thing I did after making my farewells to Mr. Feckety was to go across the street and pay a call on Lulu.
2: Harry, yeah? Listen to me carefully.
1: I'm listening, honey.
2: There's a little cafe on the hill above the old city. You know the place? Mm-hmm. There's a gold roost on the roof.
1: Well, what about it?
2: Go there and wait for me. You never can tell when Fodor Feckety will be bursting in here. They keep jumping across the street to check up on each other and buying geraniums. Go to the cafe and I'll be with you as soon as I can close
1: now
2: up
1: what,
2: here.
1: What about the boys below?
2: Oh, what do you mean?
1: The construction crew, the Corellis.
2: Oh, Feckety told you about the Corellis?
1: I would have found out anyway, Lily.
2: Lulu.
1: Okay, what happens to them if you shut up the store? Isn't there a way out?
2: No, but they won't be finished work before I'm back. And besides, what they don't know won't hurt them.
1: Lily, or rather Lulu, it looks to me as though just about everybody around here is due to be hurt by what they don't know. I found the gold rooster and sat down on the terrace of the restaurant to wait for Mr. Feckety's fiancée. Over a glass of Tokai, I tried to add up the situation as of then. As far as I could see, the whole setup was like a Picasso painting. No matter how you looked at it, it was cockeyed and upside down.
3: Hello, Harry. Don't order anything for me. I haven't time.
1: Don't worry, Lily. I'm not here to celebrate. We can have our party after. I know who's going to pay the check.
3: I wish you'd call me Lulu.
1: Okay, Lulu. Now, here's all the sense I can make out of this little paper. You came here with the Corelli gang, right?
3: No, they came first. Oh. Then they sent for me to work in the flower shop for a front. The tunnel was their idea.
1: Then you sent for me. That was your
3: idea.
1: Right. Hmm? My photo thinks he's going to divvy up with the Corellis and marry you on the proceeds.
3: Something like that.
1: And Feckety thinks something like the same something. The president thinks he's going to put it over the vice president. What about the construction crew?
3: You mean Walter and
1: yes,
3: the others?
1: The Corellis, the original burglars. What are they going to get out of this? According to Feckety, it's going to be the old double cross. But if I know you, Feckety's in for the same gentle treatment.
3: Harry, why should anybody get anything out of this except...
1: Okay, Lily.

0: Book a couple of spaces for us on the first milk train out of Budapest, but be sure to get reservations on the bulletproof car.
1: I wish you would call me Lulu.
0: Time marches on. A lot of trusting Hungarian depositors line up at the bank, leave their hard-earned pengos at the impressive-looking gilt cages for what they fondly believe is safekeeping, and hurry home to have their evening plate of goulash. Closing time comes and goes. Feketi doesn't leave. He just pretends to and stays skulking in his office. Meanwhile, Fodor takes the big packages of pengos, which, as you know, is Hungarian for money, dutifully to the door of the vault. He slams the vault loudly, this being for the benefit of the janitor, who is deaf anyway and doesn't hear, and quickly stows the loot in the empty filing cabinet, which he has thoughtfully left nearby for just this purpose. He then goes home and passes a very restless night. The moon rises over the city and winks at its own reflection in the Danube. A lot of good Hungarians are in their beds. The others are all in a nightclub called the Arizona, dancing the Shardash. They do not come into this story, so we'll leave them dancing. Down onto the street, the Corellis, those adept bank robbers, continue to dig. They are putting the finishing touches on their tunnel, and we will not listen in on them because their conversation is very vulgar indeed. In his luxurious office, Mr. Feketi sits biting his nails and dreaming of a long West Indian cruise with Lulu in an adjoining deck chair. As the gang in the tunnel understand it, when the clock strikes 12, they are to open the secret trap door, which they have previously prepared inside the bank, a section of tiling near the vault, go to the filing cabinet and take out the money which Fodor has left there, thus eliminating the noise and inconvenience of breaking into the vault, and, first closing the loose tile after themselves, scuttle back with the loot under the street into the flower shop, out into the night and as far away from Hungary as possible. As I say, that's the way the gang in the tunnel understand it. This is also the arrangement as Mr. Fodor understands it, with a trifling difference, that he expects Lulu to stop by for him with his share of the profits. Like Mr. Feketi, is biting his nails and dreaming of tropical cruises. And what of Lulu? What of Lulu, indeed? It is Lulu's little plan to foozle everybody, Corelli, Fodor, and Feketi. She's led them all on to just this point. It is the point of departure. Lulu's departure. Lulu and all those neatly wrapped packages of pengos. The trouble is, it's all just a little bit too much for one little girl to handle alone, so Harry Lime's been sent for. Harry is supposed to assist at the general foozling of one and all, and then, in due time, of course, he's to be foozled as well. Lulu will send Harry off to mail a postcard, and when he gets back, Lulu will have continued her travels alone, with nothing to keep her company but the loot. That, as I say, is the way Lulu understands it. The clock, high in the steeple of San Stefano, strikes 12. This is the signal. Mr. Corelli, that celebrated expert with his two able assistants, starts toward the bank. The tunnel was not built for comfort, and the going on hands and feet is a trifle rough. There is a bit of genteel cursing, but hearts are high. At the sound of the clock, Mr. Feketi removes the bound bundles of money from their place of safety and checks once again the bolts and fastenings which keep the loose tile in its place. In the darkness, Mr. Feketi smiles. He is satisfied that, contrary to the Corelli's expectations, the bank end of the tunnel is firmly and irrevocably closed. Still smiling, he starts toting the money toward the side door for which he, Mr. Feketi, is the perfectly legal possessor of a key. On the outside, Lulu, with a high-speed car, is supposed to be waiting for him. Unfortunately, however, a moment earlier, Harry Lime, on the flower shop end of the tunnel, has persuaded Lulu to go down for a moment and tell the boys not to try lifting that trick tile for at least a half hour. Lulu hates herself now for not having analyzed the merits of this suggestion. She has plenty of time now to think this over because foxy old Harry in the flower shop has bolted down the trap door. The clock has stopped striking, of course, and Mr. Feketi pops out of his bank looking for all the world like a jolly Christmas shopper with his arms loaded with bundles. There is a high-speed car waiting for Mr. Feketi, all right, but it is full of strange gentlemen, and they are all dressed in uniforms.

0: Put up your hands, Peggotty. Put up your hands. You're under arrest.
1: But there's some mistake.
2: No, not at all, old man. No mistake at all. You see, gentlemen, just as you were told, there he is, and there's the money.
0: Come along now, Peggotty. We are taking you in.
1: You, Harry, a police informer.
2: Not a bit of it, old man. I wouldn't dream of telling on you. No, the cop got the tip-off from an anonymous letter, and you know how you spell anonymous? L-U-L-U.
1: Lulu. She did it. Lulu.
0: Lulu, that wouldn't be Lulu Hartz, would it? Alias Lily the Twister.
2: Yes, officer, I believe so. There's a reward offered for her capture, isn't there?
0: I should say there
2: and
0: is.
2: What about the Corelli gang?
0: They've got the biggest price on their heads in Central Europe.
2: Oh, that's lovely. It's all beginning to add up when you throw in the generous reward Mr. Peggotty posted in the name of his bank this afternoon.
1: But you're not going to collect that, are you?
2: Why not, old man? After all, you put up the money for me to collect before the bank was robbed, didn't you? You also wanted me to thwart the Corellis, and if you yourself are foolish enough to go breaking the law, you'll just have to tell it to the judge.
1: I'll tell him plenty. I'll tell him about you.
2: Go ahead. I haven't broken any laws, remember, and you'll only help me collect my various rewards.
0: Matter of fact, Lyme, just what is your connection with this affair? What have you done?
2: Officer, all I did was turn a bolt on a trap door. Nothing at all, really, just a twist to the wrist. And now, if you've got some spare handcuffs ready, I think we better open it up again. The folks down below may be getting a little fretful, and I think they'll appreciate a change of scene. If you'll come with me, officer, I'll show you the place.
0: Really, Mr. Lyme, I can't tell you how grateful...
2: Please, please, old man, don't mention it. Pleasure, I assure you. Won't you have a cigar?

0: And now, Harry Lime.
1: You know, friends, I had thought of substituting those fat packages of Pengos for the same weight of old newspapers. But the rate of exchange wasn't so good on the Pengo just then, so I resisted the temptation. After all, as Mother always said, too many crooks spoil the goulash.

0: That's The Lives of Harry Lime, starring Orson Welles in Too Many Crooks. That was actually the first show in the series, going back to August 3rd, 1951. Orson Welles starring. I hope you enjoyed that. We'll have more after this.
1: More Hollywood 360 after these important messages.
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1: In our next hour, Edward Arnold stars in a true story on Mr. President from 1951. We'll also learn your score, Lisa.
3: Uh-oh.
1: And we'll play Learning the Lyrics. Lisa will read popular song lyrics. I'll try to guess the name of the songs while you play along at home, right?
3: So much more to go.
1: All right. See you soon.

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3: From ABC News, I'm Dave Packer. Hurricane Isaias has made landfall along the Florida Panhandle as a Category 2. Maximum sustained winds 100 miles per hour. Florida Governor Ron DeSantis.
4: This storm is just now making landfall. We anticipate that there can be needs that arise as the storm moves through. There has not been, at least for our state agencies, the volume of requests that usually come from some of these storms. And that's a cautiously optimistic sign. We'll have to see how things play out as the storm continues to go.
3: Power out to just under 500,000 customers across five southern states. Lawmakers on Capitol Hill outraged after Defense Secretary Pete Hegseth announced the planned execution of the Fort Hood shooter by firing squad will be live streamed. ABC's Martha Raddatz.
5: Georgia Republican Congressman Austin Scott posting, "Live streaming executions is what jihadists do." Democratic Senator Jack Reed calling it barbaric. Republican Senator Lisa Murkowski saying, "I would expect this from terrorists and dictators, but not here in America," adding it would give Hassan the martyrdom he seeks. And the U.S. Conference of Catholic Bishops warning it would undermine the moral fabric of our nation.
3: Former Army Major Nadal Hassan killed 13 people at Fort Hood in 2009. Mounting pressure on President Trump to rally voters impacted by war.

0: tariffs, with the midterm elections just over 3 weeks away, alongside the Republican candidate for governor of New York, Bruce Blakeman. President Trump firing up supporters in Syracuse tonight.
1: When I'm on the ballot, we win everything. When I'm not on the ballot, 48% of you don't vote. Please pretend I'm on the freaking ballot, will you?
0: Convicted killer Krista Pike's attorney is now saying that she's making a remarkable physical recovery following Tennessee's botched execution attempt. 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
0: A new study in the Journal of the American Medical Association found more than one in five kids are using artificial intelligence for emotional support. ABC's Yuri Benajad reports.
7: Medical groups like the American Academy of Pediatrics have warned about the potential risks of children using these AI chatbots overall. They point out that AI may too easily gain a child's trust, cannot think or feel, and may not check all the facts. So their advice, talk to your child about their chatbot use and ask what platforms they're using and whether they've been using them for fun or friendship.
0: No arrests just a day after actor Keegan Allen posted footage online saying he was attacked and robbed in West Hollywood. ABC's Alex Stone in California.
8: Two suspects dressed all in black confronting Allen outside a grocery store Thursday night. Police say one was pointing a silver handgun and the other brandishing a knife, and that they demanded the actor's watch.
9: I was just robbed of my watch. Outside of Laurel Supply.
8: A bloodied Allen taking to social media in the moments after the attack.
9: I had masks on. Took my watch, though.
8: The actor, best known for starring in that Freeform show, Pretty Little Liars.
0: The Star Wars lightsaber prop that Darth Vader used in the scene in The Empire Strikes Back, where, spoiler alert, he reveals he is Luke Skywalker's father, is now up for auction. The prop's expected to fetch as much as $1 million. Dave Packer, ABC News.
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11: Hello, everyone. I'm Carl Amari, and this is Hollywood 360, the radio show that presents all things entertainment, including trivia contest and games, movie reviews, celebrity interviews, showbiz news, and classic radio shows. My co-host is the tantalizing Lisa Wolf. In this hour, Edward Arnold stars as Mr. President. And you'll be asked to name the president as we play the story for you. And you got to get that before it concludes, Lisa. Lisa Wolf Dillon is also our lyricist for Learning the Lyrics. Lisa will read popular song lyrics. I'll try to guess the name of the songs while you play along at home. Right, Lisa?
12: That's right. We are on the letter U.
11: U.
12: Anything come to mind?
11: No.
12: Nothing.
11: Under this roof.
12: Hmm? Go on a little. I'm not sure what you might be referring to.
11: I don't know.
12: I didn't think so.
11: No, I don't know.
12: Okay. Well, all right then. Mike, what is your prediction for the moment?
13: I know like one of these songs. I think I've only heard one of these songs.
12: Which one? So which one?
13: The first one.
12: Oh, goodness. Okay. Well, these are older songs, but no, you know the second song too, Mike.
11: Okay. All right.
12: You'll
11: starts
12: you'll
11: with
12: get
11: a U.
12: It. Starts with a U, not
11: all right.
12: Y-O-U.
11: All right.
12: Well, I guess it could be, but it's a letter U.
11: Okay.
12: Okay.
11: All right.
12: Oh, when the sun beats down and the burn.
11: On the roof, right? Up on the roof.
12: But I'll keep going. Okay. Oh, when the sun beats down and burns the tar up on the roof.
11: Up on the roof.
12: Right, but that's not the title.
11: Under the Boardwalk.
12: There it is. Yeah. The Drifters. That's a cool song.

0: down by the sea.
1: Is that a zither that we hear in the background?
2: No.
1: What is that?
0: I'm blanking with my baby. That's just like a xylophone thing.
1: That's not a xylophone.
0: No, it's like a little zip.
1: Zip. I thought maybe it was a zither.
0: It's like a piece of wood.
3: And yeah.
1: Oh, okay.
3: I don't know. I

0: Boardwalk, boardwalk.
1: All right, I got one.
2: All right, you did.
3: Yeah, baby.
2: All right,
4: Mike. So that would be my guess that would be the only
2: okay,
4: one.
2: Okay,
4: you know,
2: I feel like you're gonna know the next song, Mike. You're just okay. Not noticing it from the lyrics.
1: I got it pretty quick, didn't I?
2: Yes.
1: Okay.
2: Who knows what tomorrow brings?
1: Who knows what tomorrow?
2: In a world, few hearts survive.
1: Few hearts survive.
2: All I know is the way I feel.
1: Is the way I feel.
2: When it's
1: I know
2: real.
1: What movie this is from. Officer
2: yeah,
1: and the Gentleman.
2: That's right. When it's real, I keep it alive. Mike, did you see that movie?

0: Keep going.
1: I did not.
2: Okay. The road.
0: The road.
2: Is long.
0: Is long.
2: There are mountains.
0: There are mountains.
2: In our way.
0: In our way.
2: Well, not quite like that, though. But we climb a step every day. And the next line will give you your answer. Where the eagles cry.
0: Wait. Go back. Give me the line prior to the title again. Give me that line.
2: But we
0: climb a step
2: every day.
0: Every day.
2: Love.
0: Up lift. From where we belong. Up from where we belong.
2: I'll take it.
0: Yeah.
2: Jennifer Warnes and Joe Cocker.
0: Yeah, Joe Cocker.
2: Up Where We Belong.
0: Yeah.
2: Yes. From Officer and a Gentleman.
0: Tomorrow.

0: is the way I
1: feel. The only way that I would recognize a song is if you've played this on the show before.
0: I keep it alive.
2: We may have long time ago, but not recently for sure.
0: I'm never going to get a record deal.
2: Well, let's hear it.
0: Will
2: come
0: you
2: on.
0: Guys, let me,
2: let me hear you.
0: Here.
2: Do your best. Let's go.
0: There are mountains in our way. Huh?
2: Keep going.
0: But we climb a step every day.
2: All right. Huh? Show us what you got, Carl. Let's go.
0: Love lifts us up. Where
1: okay, I do know this song.
0: Where the eagles cry.
2: Joe Cocker's voice.
0: On the mountain high.
2: That raspy is so good.
0: Love lifts us up where we belong. Far from the world below. Huh?
2: Yeah, not too bad. That was
0: someone out
2: some
0: there
2: good singing.
0: Has to own a record label.
2: Yeah, well, I'm sure you're in line. I'm
0: I mean,
2: sure
0: here's the thing.
2: They'll call you
0: let's
2: eventually.
0: Let's say a record label calls me, right, and they sign me,
2: mm-hmm,
0: right?
2: Let's say.
0: I would be able to promote it on this show.
2: Oh.
0: 200 radio stations
2: right
0: across the country. Be able to say, hey, folks, I got my record
2: I
0: out.
2: I hate to tell you, but one Instagram post is could be just so far and away.
0: I don't even
2: beyond
0: know. I don't even
2: exactly
0: know what that means.
2: Exactly.
0: Instagram. Instagram. What?
2: Instagram.
0: Yeah, Instagram
2: that's what
0: post.
2: I
0: don't even know what that
2: Instacart
0: is.
2: Instacart.
0: Yeah.
1: You should catch up because maybe you will get a record deal. Maybe you just got to
2: okay
1: start tweeting.
2: I'll be your social media manager.
0: Yeah. All right, I got that one
2: all
0: right.
2: All right.
1: Yeah, baby.
2: Now, this song might

0: Together, you and
1: this is really a throwback,
2: wow,
1: right?
2: Really high.
1: Go down an octave.
2: All right, go down. All
1: no,
2: right.
1: You. It's going to go up here.
2: All right.
3: Up, up and away, my beautiful balloon.
2: I mean, this was like a huge song.
1: Yeah.
2: Huge hit
1: huge.
2: Back in the 60s.
1: Right.
2: And what are they talking about? Just going up in a balloon. I mean, you know, it's like, hey, let's go up in a balloon.
1: Yeah, pretty
2: let's
1: much.
2: Let's have a number one song for like 5 years in a row.
1: Yeah. It's just, it's all fluff, but catchy fluff.
2: Yeah.
1: I know. Remarkable.
2: Hey, I got all three.
1: You did.
4: Yeah, baby.
1: See what I do for you, Carl?
2: Well, your score went up a little bit.
1: Oh, thanks. I appreciate that.
2: Up.
3: Up and away, my beautiful balloon.
2: All right, nice job, Lisa Wolf. When we come back, we're going to tune in to Mr. President. You got to guess who the president is before the conclusion of the show. Stick around.

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1: Okay, Lisa, time for Mr. President. And this was a really interesting series. It was a historical drama series. Came to ABC Radio from 1947 until 1953. And each week, check this out, Edward Arnold starred in a dramatized incident in the life of one of the men who have held the office of President of the United States. Now, dialogue was written in such a way as to not reveal the name of the president until the last line of dialogue listeners were given. So you had the entire 30 minutes practically to try to figure out from the historical events who this was. It was really cool. I'm not going to tell you which president. I will tell you this. It's not one. This is not like about George Washington or Abraham Lincoln. It's one of the more obscure presidents. So you really got to know your history to get this one. Let's go back to August 29th, 1951. Edward Arnold stars in Mr. President.
5: I cannot too strongly urge upon you my conviction that every consideration of national safety, economy, and honor imperatively demands a thorough rehabilitation of our Navy.

Mr. President at home in the White House, the elected leader of our people, our fellow citizen and neighbor, we invite you now to become better acquainted with one of America's greatest men. These are little-known transcribed stories of the men who've lived in the White House. Dramatic, exciting events in their lives that you and I so rarely hear. True human stories of Mr. President.

0: This evening's Mr. President drama will begin in just a moment, but first, a word about our purpose in presenting this series. To Americans, there are no more stirring stories in the world than the stories of the lives of the men who became presidents of the United States. People today are more interested than ever to know the intimate, interesting, and inspiring facts about the lives of their presidents. Now, for the first time in radio history, ABC takes listeners behind the White House reception rooms and ballrooms, glittering with gold braid and famous personalities, into the privacy of the breakfast room and the study where presidents are shown as individuals. With human doubts, laughter, love, and faith, Mr. President is true biography built around the men who filled America's highest office. Let's listen now to Mr. President and see if you can name the president upon whom this episode is based.
1: To the majority of the American people, the president was only a name. He was known to few, yet he was not a recluse. Among friends, he was regarded as a most sociable fellow and somewhat of a dandy. But as far as the public was concerned, he was a politician who hated the limelight. He avoided newspaper men, though reporters were constantly after him. Our story begins one morning in Washington some years ago.
2: I should have knocked, Mr. President. I should have knocked. Excuse me, sir.
1: No, well, what is it, Alec?
2: That man is back again.
1: What man?
2: That fast-talking man, sir. Don't know how he got into the White House.
1: He must have walked in.
2: Yes, sir. That's about it. Walked in. He couldn't have got in no other way.
1: Yes, Alec, that's right. That's how most people get into the White House. They just walk in. Certainly, that's the easiest way, much more simple than being voted in.
2: I wouldn't know about that. Anyway, he's sure here. I don't know how to get rid of him.
1: Well, maybe you're too polite, Alec. What does he want?
2: He wants what he's not going to get, Mr. President. He wants news.
1: Oh, a reporter.
2: That's him, Mr. President. And I know how you don't like them reporters.
1: Did you tell him that?
2: Didn't have to tell him nothing. He knew it.
1: You're all right, Alec. I don't like reporters. They make privacy an impossibility.
2: Mr. President, would you care for another pot of coffee?
1: No, no, Alec. This is just fine.
2: Or more rolls?
1: No, no, thank you.
2: Now, what am I going to do with that fella? He's a real nuisance. Just won't take no for an answer.
1: Oh, he won't, eh?
2: I can call the Secret Service.
1: What? To start a scandal?
2: No, sir. Don't mean it that way.
1: Well, believe me, Alec, if we ever called on the Secret Service to throw a reporter out of the White House, we would furnish his editor with a perfect excuse to whip up a first-class scandal. Well, sooner or later, I suppose, we'll have to meet the challenge of the press. Open the door.
2: I don't like it, Miss Preston. I don't like it.
1: No more than I. But there's only one way to meet trouble. Head on. Alec, go on. Open the door.
2: You're the boss. Yes, sir. You're the boss.
3: Oh, there you are, sir.
2: Don't say I didn't tell you.
1: You can go, Alec. Come in, sir.
3: President, the name is Poor, Ben Perley Poor of the Boston Journal.
1: Mr. Poor, before you start asking me questions, there's one question I'd like to ask you.
3: I don't give out interviews, sir.
1: Nor do I. So we start even. Now, what I would like to know is this. Just how did you get into the White House?
3: I walked in.
1: Uh-huh, just as I supposed.
3: Is that all you have for breakfast, Mr. President, a roll and coffee?
1: Tell me, sir, why are you making a note of that?
3: It's news, that's why.
1: You mean to say people are interested in what I have for breakfast?
3: I think most Americans are interested in everything that concerns their president.
1: I disagree. There are certain things that concern only me, and my breakfast is one of them.
3: To disagree is a privilege even of the president, but as a newspaper man, I've been covering Washington from the days of John Quincy Adams, and I've never suggested to any president how to run his business, and no president has ever told me how to run mine.
1: Your point, sir, is quite valid, except for one little oversight. When your business has to do with my breakfast, then I take issue. News is one thing.

0: But what I eat for breakfast can have no possible news value.
1: May I quote you, sir?
0: You certainly may not. And now that I have received you, and with extreme courtesy, I might say you will do me the honor to leave. I never give out interviews.
1: Sir, the American public knows very little about you, and I think they have a perfect right to know. Legitimate curiosity is entitled to be satisfied.
0: What are you looking for? Kitchen gossip?
1: Not at all.
0: Well, out with it. Come. What, in your opinion, would the public like to know? But remember, no interview. I never give interviews.
1: I'll make a note of that, sir. The president is emphatic that he never gives interviews. That's correct, isn't it?
0: Absolutely correct.
1: Mr. President, is it true that when you first came here, you got rid of a quantity of valuable and cherished White House heirlooms?
0: I got rid of a lot of rubbish, if that's what you mean. I cleaned out the attic. No man, even the humblest servant of the people, should be required to live with such an accumulation of useless junk. Imagine, sir. There were 27 loads of it.
1: What was the nature of this so-called junk, if I may ask?
0: You wouldn't expect me to remember that, would you? Still, I think I can recall a few things. Let me see. Oh, yes, there was a table and some chairs that had been in the attic since Jackson's day.
1: Weren't they valuable as antiques?
0: Might very well have been. If you like antiques, I don't happen to care for them.
1: Can you recall anything else?
0: Well, there was a pair of pants that belonged to Abe Lincoln. Now, of what use would I have for a pair of Lincoln's pants or Nellie Grant's birdcage?
1: Did you throw that out, too?
0: Well, got rid of it all at a rummage sale.
1: How much did the sale bring? Do you remember?
0: Oh, let me see in round figures. I would say about $3,000.
1: Would it be improper if I were to ask what became of the money?
0: It went to charity. Every nickel of it. Now, does that answer your question?
1: They say, Mr. President, that you spent quite a sum of money to have the White House done over to your own liking. Is that true?
0: Yes, it's quite true. I did have the White House done over. You can see that for yourself. Does that make me out to be a villain?
1: Oh, nothing like that, Mr. President. A man's entitled to a bit of extravagance without being called a villain.
0: Extravagant? Let me tell you something, Mr. Poor. When I came here, the White House wasn't a fit place for a human being to live in. It was certainly no place for the President of the United States. I did what any man would have done in my place. And while I was about it, I had it done to my own taste.
1: Well, maybe it was an expensive taste that people objected to.
0: Dollar for dollar, sir. We got full value. Come, let me show you around. I can spare a few moments.
1: Well, thank you very much. But, Mr. President, I must remind you I'm a newspaper man, not an appraiser.
0: No, I shan't forget that. Well, here we are. Let's go into the East Room. Look about you. How do you like that ceiling?
1: It sort of takes your breath away. First time I ever saw a ceiling in silver. Is this your idea, Mr. President?
0: It's my taste rather than my idea. I give full credit to Louis Tiffany. All the new decorations in the White House, sir, including the silver ceiling, were done under Louis Tiffany's personal charge. Oh, I see what has caught your eye. It's quite handsome, isn't it?
1: Yeah, I'm not sure I know what it is.
0: Sir, you are looking at what is probably the most unusual screen in the world.
1: A screen? Very unusual. Glitters like jewels. Colored glass, quite an idea.
0: Tiffany's idea, and Tiffany's design.
1: To say nothing, I suppose, of Tiffany's price.
0: Very inexpensive, my friend. A bargain if I ever saw one. I'm not the man to squander money.
1: Mr. President, may I ask a rather personal question?
0: Ask it, though I don't promise an answer.
1: You are a widower?
0: Unfortunately, that's true, Mr. Poe. I've never denied it.
1: You must be aware, of course, that your name has been romantically linked to most of the eligible ladies of fashion in Washington?
0: Really, sir, that fact, if it is a fact, has completely escaped my notice. Well,
1: people will talk, Mr. President.
0: I have never discovered any reason why they should talk foolishly. It suggested, I suppose, that someday I may remarry.
1: To be quite blunt, sir, I've heard it said you've already selected the lady. At least a lot of tongues are wagging in that direction.
0: And I suppose you want me to confirm it?
1: Or deny it. I might as well tell you, Mr. President, there's a story going around Washington that each morning before you start the day's work, you place fresh flowers under the lady's portrait that hangs in your bedroom.
0: Well, now, Mr. Poor, how in heaven's name did a story like that get around?
1: Then you deny it.
0: I would never think of denying it.
1: Then it's true.
0: Every blessed word. And now I suppose you'd like me to identify the lady?
1: The world is naturally curious.
0: I'm not concerned with the world's curiosity, but I have no objection to identifying the lady for you, Mr. Poor. I'm thoroughly convinced you are a trustworthy gentleman. Come, let's go upstairs. You shall see the lady's portrait.

0: interpret for yourself.
1: Thank you, Mr. President.
0: Here, we can use the elevator.
1: Quite an invention. The elevator.
0: Yes, indeed. It was a good idea of Grant's to have it installed in the White House. The room might be a little untidy. I don't know whether the housekeeper's gotten around to making the bed.
1: I'll be happy to overlook that, sir.
0: Thank you. Go right in, won't you?
1: Thank you, sir.
0: Well, there it is. The portrait of the lady, right over the mantel. And there are the roses, her favorite flower. I placed them there this morning.
1: Very beautiful woman, Mr. President.
0: Beautiful in character, sir, as well as in looks.
1: But I don't seem to recognize her.
0: Mr. Poore, that is my wife. My dearly beloved dead wife.
2: That's the first portion of Mr. President from August 29, 1951. I won't tell you who the president is as yet, but it stars Edward Arnold. Hopefully you'll get it before the end of the show. Stick around. More of Hollywood 360 after this.

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2: Yeah.
1: And is very specific on when and what he chooses when it's something beyond comedy. 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

0: every single day. 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The powdered version, which is what you take mixed with water or juice, has just 1 gram of sugar, making it a smart option for people watching their blood sugar. Mm-hmm. 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
1: 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I will send you 100 half-hour classic radio shows, my way of saying thank you for using 120 Life. Okay, Lisa, we're listening to Mr. President. Have you figured out who this president is yet?
0: Well, I think so.
1: You think so?
0: Okay. That's right. I'm not sure.
1: We'll see if you're right.
0: Okay.
1: Let's go back to August 29th, 1951, Edward Arnold starring, here's the conclusion, to Mr. President.
2: Mr. President, don't ask me to eat.
3: No, but Chandler, you haven't touched a thing.
2: Frankly, I'm in no mood for eating. That report of the Naval Advisory Board has robbed me of any appetite I may have had. It surprises me, sir, that you have an appetite. Or perhaps you haven't yet read the report.
3: Oh, I've read it, every shocking word of it. We are without adequate defense. We are open to attack from every side. This item from a British paper has just been called to my attention. Have you seen it?
2: No, and I have no desire to.
3: Here, listen to this, and I quote, "There never was such a hapless, broken-down, tattered, forlorn apology for a navy as that possessed by the United States. The Naval Advisory Board comes to the same conclusion, only in a more dignified manner."
2: We are the laughingstock of the world.
3: It's a frightening thing suddenly to come to the realization that there isn't a single American warship fit to go to war.
2: Oh, you're not to blame for that.
3: Oh, that's beside the point.
2: The fault lies in public apathy.
3: There I agree with you. Public indifference has prevented the addition to our Navy of new and modern ships.
2: And you can't fight public indifference.
3: But you can. There's a very simple way, though I admit it takes courage to use it. It's all in the way one handles the truth.
2: You're not going to disclose the report of the Naval Advisory Board.
3: Why not?
2: I can't think of a single argument for it. The less said, the better. If the American public were to know or even suspect the actual state of their Navy, there's no telling what would happen.
3: Are you suggesting I suppress the report?
2: I only suggest, sir, you don't touch off an explosion. We might safely take into our confidence one or two discreet members of Congress and together work quietly to build up our naval power.
3: No. While I have the greatest respect for the Congress, under the circumstances, I feel the one sure way to overcome public indifference is to insist on public enlightenment. And we will better discharge our duty by taking into our confidence the whole American people.

0: Come in. Oh, come in, Alec, come in.
1: It's that man again.
0: It's not that newspaper man, is it?
1: Yes, sir.
0: Well, for heaven's sake, Alec, don't keep him waiting. Show him in, show him in.
1: Yes, sir.
0: Well, why are you standing there with your mouth open? Show him in.
1: Yes, sir.
0: No, come in, Mr. Boer. Thank you, Alec. You can leave us.
1: Yes.
2: Very happy to see you, sir.
0: Oh, thank you. Try that chair. I think you'll find it more comfortable.
2: Thank you, sir. I received your message.
0: And I appreciate your coming.
2: The papers, sir, haven't been very kind to you of late. Nobody can understand your position on the Bolivian question. Mr. President, I must be honest with you. I'm not in sympathy with your policy of doing nothing.
0: Well, I wish there was something I could do. The outcome of Chile's war with Bolivia and Peru is very important to us.
2: It's encouraging.

0: Encouraging to hear you say that, sir.
1: Chile seems to have the upper hand. Valuable nitrate may soon be denied to us. European countries have their eyes on that nitrate, and there is the real possibility they may interfere in the conflict unless the United States takes action first.
0: And yet you refuse to send an American warship down there.
1: Yes, and I shall continue to refuse. Would you have us appear more ridiculous than we are?
0: I don't understand that, sir. All I know is that on every hand, people are asking, where is the American Navy?
1: We have no Navy. That's my answer. We have only a few wooden ships. For the past 15 years, we have allowed our Navy to rot away. In our entire fleet, only 32 vessels are available for service. And only 24 are actually in commission.
0: Good Lord, sir.
1: Well, sir, there is the background of my do-nothing policy.
0: I begin to understand.
1: Chile has 3 ironclads, any one of which is more than a match for any vessel we have available today.
0: That's almost beyond belief.
1: While the rest of the world was experimenting with armored cruisers and heavy guns, we've been content to rely on obsolete vessels that were modern in 1865.
0: Did Chile build her ironclads?
1: No, sir. She bought them in Europe, in the same market that was open to us. But we couldn't buy them.
0: Why not?
1: Certain business interests in this country wouldn't have it, insisting, as they put it, on our independence from Europe.
0: Mr. President, what do you propose to do?
1: Mr. Poore, I'm going to hand you, for whatever purpose you may see fit, an official copy of the report of the Naval Advisory Board's investigation into the condition of the American Navy.

0: In just a moment, we'll come back to Edward Arnold and Mr. President.
1: And now back to Edward Arnold and Mr. President.
2: Well, have you guessed who the president was when all that happened? It really did happen, you know. The president gave the country the facts. He was convinced that an enlightened people would support his efforts to reinforce our naval power. In truth, he touched off an explosion. The nation was aroused, but divided. The Secretary of the Navy appeared before the House Naval Affairs Committee.
3: Mr. Secretary, you urge the building of new and modern vessels?
4: I certainly do urge it, sir.
3: That will cost money, a lot of money.
4: The president is firm in his view, which I share, that such an expenditure is necessary and in the public interest.
3: That's for members of Congress to determine. I might remind you, Mr. Secretary, the president hardly enjoys a reputation for economy. As a connoisseur, he goes in for silver ceilings. I can assure you, Mr. Secretary, Congress has no intention of employing Louis Tiffany to decorate the American Navy.
4: Congressman, I did not come here to indulge in levity. The United States faces a naval crisis.
3: Sir, we have good reason to suspect that your so-called naval crisis is a device of the president to cover up his failure to send an American warship to the coast of Chile.
4: That is fantastic, sir.
3: If our Navy needs rehabilitation, then I say let's repair and put into shape what vessels we now have.
4: You have before you, sirs, the full report of the Naval Advisory Board. Many abuses in the Navy Department have come to my attention. The spoils system has existed in the Navy for years, long before this administration.
3: You have more officers than men, haven't you?
4: I'll admit, sirs, we have a great many more officers than are required.
3: Yes. And isn't it a fact, Mr. Secretary, that promotions depend upon length of service? And any officer has an excellent chance of becoming an admiral if he merely lives long enough?
4: I can't deny that, sir.
3: Again, let me ask. Hasn't it been the practice for years for 4 or 5 men each year to be promoted to the rank of rear admiral and then be permitted to retire at the end of 6 months or a year with a pension of advanced rank?
4: That is one of the abuses, sir, to which I have referred. The present administration can't be blamed for that.
3: Oh, we're not blaming anyone, sir. This committee has no axe to grind. But we're not opening the bags of the Treasury at the mere bid of the president.
4: It will be my duty, Congressman, to report the committee's attitude to the president.
3: Tell him also, sir, that the Congress will not authorize the spending of one nickel to cover up a presidential blunder. Yeah. Now, Mr. Secretary, have you anything else to bring to the attention of this committee?
4: I certainly have, sir. I should like, with your permission, to comment on the actual condition of some of the ships that

0: are presently being carried on the Navy roll as fighting ships.
1: Go on.
0: Well, let's take the Niagara. This vessel has been tied up at a dock in Charleston for years.
1: Is she seaworthy?
0: You be the judge of that, Congressman. Her inside planking is partially off.
1: That can be repaired. Go on.
0: Her outside planking has been partially removed.
1: That can be remedied also.
0: Then let me tell you, sir, her engines and boilers are gone.
1: Well, let them be put back. She is not beyond repair.
0: Sir, for all practical purposes, this once proud fighting ship is all today a worthless hunk.
1: But still not beyond repair. I venture to say that our ships are not quite the wrecks that you and the President would make them out to be. And that even the worst of them could be soundly repaired at a reasonable cost, far below what it would take to replace them with new vessels at today's high prices.
0: Congressman, gentlemen, members of this House Naval Affairs Committee, the President of the United States urges you to consider and approve a long-range naval program that will place the American Navy on a par with any navy in the world.
1: An extravagant proposal, sir.
0: Sir, a sound and necessary proposal.
1: Well, all right. All right. This committee has an open mind. We will take the President's suggestion under advisement.
2: Oh, come in, Poor, come in.
3: I have what may be very good news for you, Mr. President.
2: Well, I could use it. It couldn't be that Congress has finally decided to pass our naval appropriation bill.
3: On that subject, sir, they're very stubborn. Yet, I must say there's a small group of Navy-minded congressmen who are determined to support the appropriation bill.
2: Yes, yes, Poor, but it'll take more than the support of a small minority to ensure the passage of the measure.
3: I told you, sir, I have what may be very good news.
2: Oh, then don't keep it from me. Let's have it.
3: The latest telegraphic dispatches from abroad, sir, report the bombardment of Alexandria by units of the British Navy.
2: Well, that spells the end of Egyptian power and independence.
3: That's what it means, sir. The Egyptian forts were powerless in the face of the bombardment.
2: What has this to do with the good news? It is never good news to hear of the loss of one's power and independence.
3: The good news, sir, has to do with the use one can make of the occasion, not the occasion itself. According to the dispatches, an American warship stood by and witnessed the British bombardment.
2: What vessel was that? Did the dispatches say?
3: Yes, sir, the Lancaster.
2: That old wooden tub?
3: Exactly.
2: A sailing vessel armed with smoothbore guns. A poor excuse for a warship.
3: That vessel, to my mind, Mr. President, was the United States, helpless under the bombardment of modern warships.
2: Yes, you're right.
3: I couldn't help but think of the tremendous contrast our wooden vessel made against units of a modern navy.
2: We're in exactly the same position as Egypt. Our defenses are just as flimsy.
3: That's what I had in mind, sir.
2: The United States, with its present excuse for a navy, could no more defend itself under the bombardment of modern guns than Egypt was able to do. The people must be made aware of that.
3: Exactly, sir.
2: Our wooden fleet and the forts along our coast could no more withstand bombardment of an enemy force than the poor fishing vessels and the land defenses of Egypt.
3: That's the parallel that came to my mind, sir. It should have great force and effect on the thinking of the American people and on their representatives in Congress.
2: It's the very ammunition I need. The problem is how to use it.
3: If I may make a suggestion, Mr. President.
2: Well, by all means, Poor, by all means.
3: The greatest voice in America, sir, is the free American press.
2: Oh, I see what you're driving at, Poor. I have always fought shy of the press. You know that.
3: The press, rightly used, is a tremendous power, sir. Will you establish a precedent and submit to an interview?
2: I submit, sir, but only in the interest of American security.
1: Quiet, please. The House Naval Affairs Committee will kindly come to order. We will be glad to hear from the Secretary of the Navy.
0: Mr. Chairman, gentlemen, the President of the United States has already pointed out the lesson to be learned from the bombardment of the Egyptian port of Alexandria by units of a modern navy. It remains only for me to bring this lesson closer to home. Today we are friends with South America, and it is my earnest hope and prayer that our friendship will be everlasting. Yet, the security of the United States cannot rely alone either on hope or prayer. Security lies in strength. Today we are weak, not strong. There is nothing whatever to prevent

any South American power which has in its possession a second or even third-rate ironclad from steaming along the Pacific coast and destroying our towns and countryside, laying waste the great cities within range of modern guns. Our security lies in our Navy, if not large, at least strong. And I ask you, on behalf of the President and the nation, to approve a long-range naval building program.

0: Well, you've probably figured out by now who the president was when all that happened. It really did happen, you know, and you'll have the answer in just a moment.
1: Now, here is Edward Arnold.
2: Yes, Alec? The gentlemen are here, Mr. President. Are you ready for them to come in now?
0: Yes, I've been waiting for them.
2: Come in, sir.
3: Thank you very much.
4: Good afternoon, Mr. President.
0: Good afternoon. I'm glad to see you. Do you gentlemen know each other? Mm-hmm. This is Mr. Chandler, Secretary of the Navy, and this is Ben Purley Poor of the Boston Journal. And, of course, you all know the chairman of the House Naval Affairs Committee.
3: Yes, sir. We introduced ourselves.
0: Gentlemen, this is my last day in office. I've asked you here because I want you to witness the signing of the measure that will be my last in public office. A measure that could not have come into being without the help and the assistance of each one of you. The Naval Appropriation Bill of $1,895,000 to commence the building of 2 modern cruisers and 2 gunboats. Through your efforts, we are modernizing the Navy. And we now have an aggregate of 88 floating craft in various stages of construction.
5: I would be happy to have you use my pen to sign this measure, sir.
0: Thank you.
5: And to nominate you for the title of Father of the Modern United States Navy. President Chester A. Arthur.

0: Mr. President, produced and directed by Ted Towle, was created by Robert G. Jennings and written by Willard Wiener. Heard in the cast were Tom Tully, Herb Butterfield, and your narrator, Robert Cole. Our transcribed story was based on incidents in the life of President Chester A. Arthur.
1: 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This program came to you from Hollywood. America is sold on ABC, the American Broadcasting Company.
2: And that's Mr. President from August 29th, 1951, starring Edward Arnold. Lisa, who do you think that was?
3: You're going to put me on the spot? I'm not sure.
2: Do you think it was Franklin Delano Roosevelt?
3: No.
2: Do you think it was Chester A. Arthur?
3: It's possible.
2: That's my guess. It was Chester A. Arthur, kind of an unknown president,
3: yes, really.
2: I mean, you know, you don't really think of him as like one of these great presidents. Anyway, I hope you enjoyed that. Time for this month in music history.
3: That's right. We are going back to 1988, and this song could have been on our list of songs with names just as well.
2: Ah.
4: She says there's no turning back. She got me.
3: This is one of Michael Jackson's lesser known songs. Are you familiar with it?
2: What's it called?
3: It's Dirty Diana.
2: Yeah, that's what I thought.
3: Okay.
2: Yeah.
3: This is Dirty. You look confused.
2: No, I thought it was that.
3: Yeah, Dirty Diana by Michael Jackson became his fifth number one single from, this is from the Bad album.
2: Ah, I saw that tour. I saw him in tour on Bad.
3: Oh, well, you were very
2: cool,
3: lucky.
2: Cool, man. Wow.
4: She likes the boys in the band. She
2: I'm trying to think. I didn't see the Thriller, but I did see Bad. Yeah. Seeing him in person was something.
3: Oh, I can't imagine.
2: Yeah. Saw him at the Rosemont Horizon.
3: Oh, sure.
2: Changed the name now, but
3: yes.
2: I saw him at the Rosemont Horizon.
3: That's very cool.
2: Yeah. All right. Thanks, Lisa Wolf and Mike Bubblebath Costello. More of Hollywood 360 will reveal Lisa's score. Stick around.
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5: 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All right, Lisa, drum roll, please. Time for Lisa Stormike. And Mike huddled on this with me. 901. We just broke into the 900s.
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5: 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This is Carl Amari saying, stay safe, be healthy, and thanks for listening.

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3: From ABC News, I'm Chuck Sievertson. The hurricane that's downgraded to tropical storm strength leaves over 750,000 power outages from Atlanta to Mississippi to Alabama and Florida. Rain, thunderstorms, flash flooding possible to the Carolinas and Kentucky. The storm hit the Gulf Coast overnight. Roof pieces flying off a plaza in Crestview, Florida. ABC's Michelle Franzen.
4: Along with hurricane force winds, the threat of tornadoes and lightning. The National Weather Service warns power outages and flooding remain the concern as Isaias moves further inland to the mid-Atlantic and northeast.
3: On storm surge, Brian Trasher, Vice President, United Cajun Navy.
5: This part of the country, you know, the panhandle of Florida, is going to be a significant surge. Usually it comes in and goes right back out, but we got to watch those inland waterways, rivers, creeks, bayous that people live along.
3: Southern California, the Mexican Pacific coast, especially San Diego, are in the path of Tropical Storm Rachel, forecast to start hitting this evening. Late tonight, western Mexico is expected to get slammed with a Category 4 hurricane. Lots of criticism for Defense Secretary Pete Hegseth's announcement that the December firing squad execution of the Fort Hood, Texas mass shooter will be live-streamed for the public to see as it happens. President Trump would not comment specifically on that issue to ABC's Mary Bruce.
6: Do you want the execution of the Fort Hood shooter to be live streamed? And are you worried that the video would be used as propaganda to radicalize?
7: Determination about that, but he will be killed. He will be through firing squad.
3: In that massacre, Army Sergeant Alonzo Lunsford was shot 7 times.
8: We're not a nation that has every Thursday we're going to have a stoning, or every Tuesday we're going to have a lashing or a beheading. We're not doing that. We're better than that.
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3: The FAA is investigating after several airline passengers were injured on a flight from Colombia to New York yesterday. An apparently extremely bumpy ride is blamed. ABC's Elizabeth Schulze.
14: People rushed to the hospital on stretchers after the pilots diverted the plane to Miami. Authorities say one injury was a trauma.
15: Several passengers hurt, severe turbulence.
14: Three flight attendants among the injured. The Avianca Airlines flight taking off from Medellin, Colombia, heading to JFK Airport.
3: Reaction from someone who thinks he should have received the Nobel Peace Prize for 2026 and not former UN Human Rights Chief Navi Pillay for, says the Nobel Committee, efforts to promote peace and international law.
7: The United States of America.

0: are represented by me as your president, should have received the Nobel Peace Prize, but didn't.
1: President Trump calling the Nobel Committee
0: really enemies of civilization,
1: citing wars as reasons for the Peace Prize.
0: We should have had 8 Nobel Prizes for each war.
1: That from a Trump rally for Republican candidates in Syracuse, New York last night. Mike Ditka, ex-NFL player and Bears coach, has died at 86. ABC's Whit Johnson.
2: Selected by the Bears with a 5th pick in the 1961 NFL draft, Ditka played for 12 seasons, winning Super Bowl VI with the Cowboys and becoming the first tight end ever inducted into the Hall of Fame.
1: ABC's Whit Johnson. 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
1: Your dad was John McCain.
2: 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And people are like, you can't say he liked Willie Nelson because he dodged his taxes, blah, blah, blah. Well, he loved Willie Nelson. He did.
3: Everybody thinks they can do it. How can I become a professional wrestler? 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
1: Welcome to WTMJ Conversations. I'm your host, Libby Collins. On April 9th, 1898, Earl Lewis Lambeau was born in Green Bay, Wisconsin. Now, he only lived 67 years, which isn't very long, but what a legacy he left. Joining us is Chris Lenhart Cobbs and also Mike Cobbs. They have a book. It's called Lambeau, The Boy Behind Green Bay Football, and it is the most complete chronicle of Curly Lambeau's life that has ever been compiled. Of course, your husband and wife, I understand you did the writing, Chris, and Mike, you did a lot of the research.
7: A little bit.
1: Let's start at the beginning. This is such a thorough compilation of everything about Curly Lambeau, but I want to go back before he was born, because there are some interesting things that I never heard, a lot of people I know were unaware of, about his family. How did they first come to Wisconsin?
8: All four of his grandparents were Belgian immigrants, and they came with a settlement, and they came at a time that was just after the Great Fire. People call it the Peshtigo Fire, but it affected more than Peshtigo. A lot of people were rebuilding after that fire. There was a lot of death and a lot of homes destroyed. So when the grandparents came, one of the grandfathers, Victor, went into business with a man, his last name was Rose, and they helped build up the community again. So they started making their money that way. Maybe it was by design, maybe it was just luck that they came at that time, but they were able to establish their business.
1: It was a Mason company, correct?
8: Yeah, yeah. Well, it started out as more of a construction, but then when Marcel, who is Curly's father, took over the business, it was more of a masonry business.
1: All right, I want to go back to Victor, because this stood out to me. I had never heard this before. This would have been Curly Lambeau's grandfather.
8: Yes. In 1891, downtown Green Bay on the east side of the Fox River, the husband and wife, Victor and Marie was their name, met on the street, and nobody really knows what happened or what was going on, but they think it was jealousy that Victor thought that Marie was fooling around on him, and he shot her and then shot himself right on the street.
1: In front of everyone, middle of the day.
8: Yep, and she was pregnant at the time, too. Now, whatever that anger was, she did not die from the wound. He did. He shot himself after he shot her, and he passed. But she survived. Now, the baby was born, and the baby didn't live, though.
1: But everybody in town knew this happened. This was widely publicized at the time.
8: Yep, and that's something you don't hear much about.

0: was tragic, so they could never really pinpoint the cause. They just assumed it was jealousy. The business partner, the guy with the last name of Rose, testified. It's really hard to find information on that. There's nothing on any type of legal look into it that we can find, but just by...
1: Probably like a coroner's inquest or something,
0: yeah,
1: I would think.
0: Thank you. I was trying to think of the term. Yeah, I couldn't find anything like that. It's just stuff that was in the newspaper, and it's all hearsay.
1: You mentioned Marcel, who was Curly Lambeau's father. Now, he too was an interesting character who happened to spend time right here in Waukesha.
0: Yeah, he was a troublemaker, I guess, and he liked to tell lies. And I guess Curly had a little bit of that in him, too. Both of them were very charismatic, but Marcel tended to get into trouble and skip school.
1: And ended up where?
0: At the reform home here in Waukesha, yeah.
1: Do you think any of that had to do with what happened with his parents?
0: That could be. You know how sometimes the kids get the brunt of things that happen. It carries down. But yeah, he was a troublemaker. But when he harnessed the power that he had, the stamina, the charisma, then he became a very successful businessman. In fact, one of the masonry projects he did was actually Indian Packing Company, which you'll find is tied to the Packers later on.
1: And we'll get to that. All right, so let's move on then. Curly, as we said, was born April 9th of 1898. What kind of a kid was he?
0: Cute as heck, I guess. When you see, there's a photo in our book, too, that the curly hair, how he got his name. The whole family was really solid Belgian stock. Had a lot of power behind him, too, but just, I guess, a good-looking devil.
1: Now, Mike, I know that you've done some sports in your life. You really took a look at Curly as a kid. He wasn't just a football player. He was sort of all around.
2: Yeah, you have to remember the time when baseball ruled the sports world. And not only that, baseball, but also college football was very big and was sort of America's pastime on a national level. And so he was first, I think, a baseball player in Green Bay, I think first was a baseball city. So baseball probably was where he started. And then I think he got into football a little bit later on. But it was a crazy time because Green Bay, and it says in the book, was talked about it being a sports hungry city. And so Curly got caught up in all of that craze that was coming through Green Bay at the time.
1: Well, he was a star football player in high school.
2: He was eventually, yes. He got to that point, and Green Bay East, that was at the time when Green Bay was still sort of two cities.
0: Yeah, for a long time. There was Fort Howard, and then there was Navarino. There were two different communities. And it kind of lasted a long time. When it merged together to become Green Bay, they still had their different entities. So there was all this, and it probably still exists today, East-West rivalry between the two. So the big game, I mean, everybody came out and watched the East-West rivalry game every year. They were really looking for some sport to really take them into the future. And baseball was the big sport for a long time. That was the great American sport. And then slowly football started coming, you know.
1: Well, what I found interesting is I looked at some of those scores from back then. 100-0? I mean, what kind of football was this? And I mean, they shut out almost every team they played from what I could see.
2: They were really good. And Curly Lambeau was already catching the eyes of coaches as a 7th and 8th grader and made

0: effect, but there's no records down at the UW that show any of that. But that's where he went first. And then he went back home and started working for Indian Packing Company. And then he kept on writing letters to Notre Dame. And eventually they took him on and they said, you got to study hard. Well, he only stayed there one season.
1: So he wasn't much of a student.
0: That's the way it seems.
1: But a heck of a football player.
0: Yeah. I think his mind just was always on football. There was nothing better than football for him.
1: Coming up on WTMJ Conversations.
2: You didn't want him doing the finances or anything. But again, his strength was football. He knew talent. He knew recruiting.
1: Mike Cobbs reveals if Curly Lambeau was more of a salesman than a businessman.
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5: Welcome back. I'm Libby Collins. We're talking with Chris and Mike Leonard about their book, Lambeau, The Boy Behind Green Bay Football. Early on, he really founded the Green Bay Packers. And let's talk about how that all came about. Because he was how old when that team began?
6: Yeah.
7: Well, he would have been 21 years old. So early 20s, 20, 21, when he started thinking about a franchise, a football club is what they were kind of known as back then, almost like baseball clubs were. But that term club got thrown around a lot. So they were sort of a football club when he was 20, 21 years old and coming back from Notre Dame and really starting to think about, boy, I'm not cut out for college, but what can I do with the rest of my life that has something to do with sports? And so he had to come up with something. And so this football club idea, well, of course, him and George Calhoun and the rest, as they say, is history. But that's kind of where it started for him is, boy, I can't just be in a job and work the rest of my life. I've got to do something involving football.
5: At that point, 21, 22 years old, he wasn't just playing for this football club. He was actually running it.
6: Yeah, him and George Whitney Calhoun was the editor of the Press Gazette. Press Gazette has very strong ties with that team to this day because of that. Those two, legend has it, they were downtown Green Bay again, same area where the shooting happened, and the two ran into each other, and they sat down and had a drink, and they decided they were going to try to do this. And they had one meeting at the Press Gazette offices. Again, legend has it. And then the next meeting, you see coverage in the newspaper finally that this is going to happen.
5: And what happened? What was Curly Lambeau's role when this finally came about?
6: Well, one thing is he helped get the sponsor Indian Packing Company, which originated the Packers name. They tried really hard to latch onto this Big Bay Blues name, but it never stuck. Indian Packing Company sponsored them and the baseball team. Well, the baseball team, nothing happened with that, but they took off with that football team.
5: Was that the name he really wanted, though? Didn't somebody else come up with the name Packers?
6: Well, that was part of Indian Packing Company. After that, the Acme Packing Company bought Indian Packing Company, so that packing part of the name, that's where that Packers comes from.
5: So he now is a player, and what other role did he have with the Packers?
7: Well, he knew all the guys. He knew how to recruit guys. Curly Lambeau's legacy, if nothing else, is he was great at recognizing talent, and he was a real great recruiter. And so he could sell you on the idea of playing for his team, but he also could see talent in guys that maybe they couldn't see. He could look at a guy who might have been playing fullback or something and would say, no, you're not a fullback. You're really a this. You're a lineman or a whatever it might be. And of course, back then, they didn't have real specialized positions like they do now. But he could see guys and just see what they might be able to do with their build and their height and their speed and their weight and whatever it is. But he could recognize talent in guys.
5: It's interesting that you said that you didn't necessarily have a role like you do now. You're a quarterback and that's all you are. Curly Lambeau played a number of positions.
7: Yeah, mainly in that box formation that I think he brought back from Notre Dame, but there were four backs, right? You'd have four or five backs, and

0: ends. So everyone was either a back or an end or a lineman. And those were the three positions. There wasn't even quarterback at the time. It was just back. So you'd have four backs in the backfield and then ends and then linemen.
1: Did these guys get paid?
0: At first, probably not. But if they did, it was not a lot.
2: Yeah, I doubt that there was a lot of salary there until they joined the professional league. At that time, it was the American Professional Football Association.
1: When did that come about?
2: 1921, I believe. Right. Yeah, and they were, at that time, Acme Packers. That's why you see a lot of the swag.
0: Well, yeah, the throwback, their early colors were blue and gold.
2: And after the first season, the Packers actually lost their franchise with them because Curley had some college players coming in and playing with the team. So they actually lost their franchise and they had to surrender it. And after that, they were a private corporation for, I think, one season.
1: In 1922.
2: And then it became a community entity after that.
1: Well, and explain how that came about, where it's public ownership for the Green Bay Packers.
0: I do know that they were on the verge of bankruptcy, not once, but several times. And then finally they said, well, we can't let this happen, so we're going to make this corporation. And I think it was at the time, early on, wasn't it the American Legion that actually held the deed or
2: Elks.
0: Something?
2: I
0: oh, Elks. I'm sorry. Elks
2: yeah.
0: Club. And they may still have something to do with that. I'm not sure. But it was the Elks Club forever. And so they needed somebody to protect, saying, okay, we can't be on the verge of bankruptcy every single season. So we got to put something behind this. And that's kind of how that came about. And then it just sort of stuck. And then they had several stock sales after that. But the Elks took control of the financial part of it, and it just sort of stayed that way for, well, many years.
1: Was Curley a businessman at all? I mean, he was a salesman more than anything.
2: Yeah, nailed it.
0: Yeah, you didn't want him doing the finances or anything. But again, his strength was football. He knew talent. He knew recruiting. He knew who he wanted to play. He knew where to go if they would do these barnstorming tours and things of this nature. He knew how to drum up publicity.
1: Like how? How did he drum up publicity?
0: Well, and again, they would travel and play teams. Not only that, but he spent a lot of the offseason on the West Coast, and they would play Hawaii.
2: Some of the stuff he was doing on the West Coast was scouting for players with some of these college teams for these all-star games that they had. And then they would do what they called barnstorming tours, where they would just go do exhibition games. They'd have, like, it'd be a tour, like a concert tour of exhibition games just to draw attention. And his charisma, the papers just loved him. I mean, if you go and research all across the country, they're quoting him as much as possible because he was so flamboyant and colorful and just a ladies' magnet. Very charismatic.
1: Still ahead on WTMJ Conversations.
2: There was a beauty queen on board, and the guys were fighting over her, and he came to break it up, and he walked away with the girl.
1: Chris Leonard tells us, Curley Lambeau

0: Curly Lambeau was quite the ladies' man.
1: I'm Monica.
2: I'm Sarah.
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4: I'm your host, Libby Collins. Let's return to our conversation with Chris Leonard Cobbs and Mike Cobbs about Curly Lambeau. Curly Lambeau wasn't just a player for the Packers. He also was planning their plays, like the forward pass.
5: Yeah, you're right. He did. He sort of brought that concept into professional football. But keep in mind, his playing career was only 5 or 6 years. So he only played into the late 20s, really, mid to late 20s, before he became a full-time coach. But what he brought from Notre Dame was a lot of that, but then he did start to revolutionize the game with the forward pass. And so you start to see the Cecil Isbells and the Herbers of the world start to emerge, because he would develop these guys into what would become the quarterback position, which, again, didn't really exist before the 30s.
4: How did the other players feel about him?
6: You can go with legend, but there's not a lot out there because he just didn't speak ill of other people. Like, the newspaper coverage isn't going to have a lot of that. But I think they had their challenges with him, and I think there was a lot of contention. Like, a good example of this is they're boys. There are a bunch of boys all put together. In one of the barnstorming tours, they headed off to Hawaii on a ship, and there was a beauty queen on board, and the guys were fighting over her, and he came to break it up, and he walked away with the girl. Well, which led to his first divorce, too.
4: I was going to say, he was quite the ladies' man.
6: Yeah.
4: And was married how many times?
6: Three. And working on a fourth when he passed.
4: Yeah.
5: Sturgeon Bay, right?
6: Yeah.
5: Yeah.
4: All right. We'll get to that in a couple minutes. But you had alluded to the lodge. And this was what? The first structure that was a practice facility for any team?
6: Yeah. So the players would stay at hotels. There was one hotel in particular. I think it was the Astor Hotel that the players would stay when they were playing. A lot of them, just like now, don't live in the community. They come there to play and then they go back to wherever. So there was Rockwood Lodge, and I believe it was owned by the Abbey in De Pere, the St. Norbert Abbey. And it was like a respite for them. And they decided they were going to sell it. So Curly talked the board into purchasing it. And then this would be their practice field, and they would have housing there. So they could keep all the players and keep an eye on them, too. And they'd have cabins for the married. The wives could come live there, too. And then smaller structures that were already there for the single guys. But it ended up being kind of a mistake. Because,
4: what do you mean it was a mistake?
6: Well, the practice field, it just had topsoil over, like, limestone. So during practice, the players were getting injured just during practice. So it wasn't really a good surface for them to be practicing on. That really started causing a lot of friction between the board and Curly.
4: Because, in what way?
6: Well, first of all, Curly was used to having his say on things, because before he was a lot of the management and coaching and playing. Well, slowly that stuff's taken away from him. And now he's having to ask for everything, and he's probably not liking it. And I can see where that would come from. So he did talk him into buying this, and it could have been a little bit of a mistake in the end, because the whole idea was for them to practice there. So why are they paying all this money? Well, then there ended up being a fire and it burnt, and they got insurance money out of it.
4: It almost caused bankruptcy for the team, didn't
6: yeah.
4: it?
5: Yeah, the initial cost was about $16,000 to the team. That was the expense in the first year. By the second year, the expense had grown to almost $30,000, and that's when they came very close.
6: And this was a lot of money back then.
5: Yeah, right. So then now they're showing a net loss for another season, and again, they're on the verge of financial collapse. It's just another example of Curley's sort of mismanagement or lack of business sense that Rockwood Lodge was not a good idea.

0: And so it did. It created another sort of rift between him, the board, and the whole organization.
1: And it was a great idea in theory.
0: Yeah, right.
1: Because it kept all the players clean and not drinking. Some of them had issues with that. Kept them close, and it gave them a place to practice. But
2: fortuitously, that fire happened. Was there any talk that perhaps that wasn't an accident?
1: No. The way it happened, there was caretakers that were their husband and wife caretaker, that something very serious could have happened there. So I doubt that was on purpose. But they did get insurance money that helped them survive another day.
0: Rockwood Lodge, though, was the beginning of the end for Curly Lambeau in Green Bay.
2: Why do you say that?
0: Well, because, again, a few years later, he'd be gone. So by 49, he's gone and moving on to Chicago. But so this all was happening in, what, 46, I believe, 47. So now Rockwood Lodge is just this albatross that the team doesn't want it, the board doesn't want it, and then it burns. And so Curly Lambeau is just, again, burning bridge after bridge after bridge. And now the Rockwood Lodge really was sort of the last straw, I think, for some on the board.
2: Still ahead on WTMJ Conversations.
0: How do you get rid of the guy that invented the franchise and put sort of Green Bay on the map?
2: Curly Lambeau gets ready to leave Green Bay.
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5: And I'm Libby Collins. Our guests today are Chris Leonard Cobbs and Mike Cobbs. We're talking about their book, Lambeau, the Boy Behind Green Bay Football. You said Rockwood Lodge was one of three times Curly Lambeau and the Green Bay Packers faced bankruptcy. How did he keep bringing it back? And when did they actually start to make some money?
6: When there's a will, there's a way. There were a couple of stock sales that happened because of that.
7: Winning championships doesn't hurt either. Yeah. So in 44, yeah, they won the championship. Don Hudson is nearing the end of his career. He revolutionized pro football. Any historian will tell you Don Hudson's probably the top 10 all time. Just the impact he had on the passing game and being able to draw a national audience and was being talked about all over the world. So winning cures all ills. And so a lot of times the board was willing to overlook a lot of his shortcomings elsewhere because they were winning on the field, and that's what sells tickets.
5: Until they didn't. What caused the final fallout between the board and Curly Lambeau?
6: The beginning of the end was the press loved him, and he used the press to fire at them, which wasn't really the way to go about taking care of issues, sitting down with the board. But like I said, Curly had a lot of power for a long time. So then when he started losing some of that and came up against opposition, that became very difficult for him. So then he started talking to Art Daly and other journalists and saying, this is what I'm seeing. And then he'd deny it.
7: The other big key here. Okay, so Rockwood Lodge, epic failure. Then Curly Lambeau had this idea to privatize the Green Bay Packers. And really, it became a power struggle. So he wanted to take the team private. He wanted to get rid of this public corporation thing with this Elks Club and take it private. And at the same time, that became central to, at the time, he was up for contract renewal. And so he had some friends on the board, others didn't think much of him and thought, boy, if we were ever going to move on from Curly Lambeau, now would be the time. You're talking about a long history of almost 30 years at this point. You're talking about a guy who's almost become untouchable because he was the Packers for so long. So how do you get rid of the guy that invented the franchise and put sort of Green Bay on the map? But, you know, Rockwood Lodge, and then you're looking at another stock sale. You're looking at Curly trying to privatize the team and a contract renewal at the same time. And the majority thinking was, now is the time to move on from this guy. And I think it never came to that. I think he moved on himself.
5: Yeah. So did he go looking for the Cardinals, or did they

0: come looking for him?
1: Good question, but it didn't last long.
0: Well, but how did he get there?
2: Well, again, during the contract discussions with the Packers, he all of a sudden came out in the press saying he had negotiated a new contract to be the head coach of the Chicago Cardinals. So he had already moved on.
1: And it's really unclear if they came after him or he went looking. But I think he came up against the same kind of thing he had with the Packers.
2: He was never offered a contract, though. The infamous late 49, you're getting ready to go into the 49 season at the Brown County Courthouse. This is what, all-night contract renewal discussion, and they're sort of duking it out. And eventually a contract was never offered. There was a stock sale, $25 a piece for a share. And then he, in the meantime, had just moved on and said, okay, Chicago is where I'm going. And again, he never got a contract offered or renewed in Green Bay. And that was just like that. It was the end of his time in Green Bay.
1: And there's a great picture from that Brown County meeting. And I think the Press Gazette has it. And the look on Curley's face just tells you everything you need to know on how it went. One thing that doesn't get talked about enough, because it's an interesting fact about the success of the Packers. A lot of people would come from out of town and go to Green Bay for the game. It was during Prohibition. And Green Bay was known as a soft city when it came to Prohibition. Like
0: law enforcement.
1: Yeah, they were letting things slide. And so a lot of people would come into town because they know they could have a good time when they were coming to see the Packers. So they drew crowds just because of that. And it doesn't get talked about because there's a little shame in that. But we're Wisconsin.
0: The tradition continues. Coming up on WTMJ Conversations.
1: Apparently, he was very good to her, even after the divorce. And she said, well, he couldn't help it because women would be calling at all hours of the day.
0: Let's hear a little bit more about Curley Lambeau's love life.
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4: There I was outside doing some yard work when I noticed my neighbor looking over his windows. He's climbing up and down his ladder, and I hear him holler to his wife, "Honey, we're gonna need a few new windows." So I took a walk over and said, "Hi, Ron, do you mind if I take a look?" He said, "Go right ahead." And I said, "You know, the window itself, which is the framework to the glass here, looks fine. And the sill, which is the bottom of the framework, that's fine too. It's the glass that needs replacing. The seal must be broke, and that lets in the moisture we're seeing. That's why your windows are fogging up." 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
3: Welcome back to our conversation with Chris Leonard Cobbs and Mike Cobbs about Curly Lambeau. Curly Lambeau wasn't in Chicago for very long. What was it, about two seasons?
4: I think two seasons.
3: Yeah, and then he moved on to another team.
4: Redskins, just for one.
3: Then what? Was football over for him at that point?
4: There's a little bit in the press about him trying to come and help guide. Green Bay kind of turned their back on him a little bit for a while there because they had said that he had, in quotes, gone Hollywood, because his third wife was a Hollywood lady, Grace Nichols, and he bought property out in California, and he was just kind of running with the crowd there. There were talks about him starring in movies. It never happened, but I think there was some contention there for a long time, but slowly it started going away, and then you see him getting inducted into the Wisconsin Athletic Hall of Fame, and he was a charter member for the Pro Football Hall of Fame. Then you start seeing things going shortly before he passed, see things going the other way, like they're finally letting him in and wanting him to do things and stuff like that.
3: Did he have anything to do with the team in his later years?
4: I don't think so.
5: There was actually a push by Packers fans to bring him back. He spent two seasons with the Washington team and then got fired from that job. And then there was a question of whether he'd ever coach again. He actually coached the college All-Stars, I think, for one or two seasons and came back to Green Bay. He came back to visit his mother and some family in probably 54, 55, right after he gets fired from Washington. And then at that time, there was a group of fans who actually made a push to bring him back because the current coaching staff, well, we all know how bad the Packers were in the 50s. And so, hey, maybe we should bring Lambeau back. And those attempts just failed, and he never returned to the Packers or the NFL after that.
3: But he did a TV show for a while, didn't he?
4: Mm-hmm.
3: Ask Curly Lambeau?
4: Yes. And he did that with his final love, Mary Jane.
3: Let's get back to his love life. Three wives. Those marriages didn't last very long, but he did have a couple of kids.
4: Yes. Well, one for sure.
3: One that we know of.
4: Yeah.
5: And the other that we're not sure about and that he denied.
3: Okay. I imagine these marriages didn't last because he was a bit of a womanizer.
4: Yeah. And there's a great interview done years ago with Margarita's first wife, and she never talked bad about him. Till the day she died, she talked favorably. Apparently, he was very good to her, even after the divorce. And she said, well, he couldn't help it, because women would be calling at all hours of the day, and when I answered, they'd hang up. They were constantly after him. So she never really blamed him.
3: How convenient.
4: Yeah. So, what a wonderful woman.
3: Yeah. Coming up on WTMJ Conversations.
5: And by that fall, before the start of the season, it was renamed Lambeau Field.
3: The legacy that Curly Lambeau leaves for Green Bay.
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2: Welcome back. I'm Libby Collins. We're talking with Chris and Mike Leonhardt about their book, Lambeau, the Boy Behind Green Bay Football. He's back now in Wisconsin after his Hollywood marriage kind of went kapooey. Did the Ask Curly Lambeau TV show, and his co-host was a rather interesting person.
3: Yeah, she's got a great story. So she, Mary Jane, was a Golden Girl, was a performer at halftime. She was also a majorette for the Lumberjack Band, talented performer. And they just kind of ran and they missed each other here and there. Through the book, you see where they probably ran into each other, but they never really knew each other. And her brother introduced the two of them when they were up in Door County. He had a home in Door County, which there was a fire, and that house burned down too. But he introduced the two of them, and then they just started dating, and she says that they were engaged. And
2: did he say they were engaged?
3: There's nothing.
2: She said they were engaged.
3: Yeah, and I don't doubt that maybe.
2: But it was rather tragic, the way that he took his last breath, because he was going to take her out on a date that day.
3: Yeah. And he came over and her dad was mowing the lawn up in Sturgeon Bay. And there's actually two stories. One that he took over mowing the lawn and passed out.
2: Went into cardiac arrest.
3: Thank you.
2: One story is that he took over mowing the lawn.
3: And the other one was he was showing the jitterbug to her dad.
4: Right.
3: Either way, that's when he passed on their front lawn.
2: And literally just keeled over.
3: Apparently it collapsed into her dad's arms. So, and she was getting ready in the house when it all happened.
2: What was it like after he died? Did the community embrace him again, or what happened?
4: It took a few years, because when you get to the late 50s, early 60s, you're into Lombardi era. And
2: a whole new big personality came to town.
4: A whole new bit. You're right about that. And probably, I mean, as history would have it, probably a lot bigger than Lambeau ever was, and took the program just nationally with the success of the team and everything else. But Lombardi had no time for Lambeau talk, was not a big Lambeau fan.
2: Did he know him at all? Or?
4: Yes, they did know each other, because there's that famous photo of them standing in the stadium together, which Lombardi never liked. I'm sure Lambeau got a kick out of it. But
2: how did Lambeau feel about Lombardi?
4: I've always wondered about that. There aren't a lot of stories or anecdotes about that, because he didn't live long after Lombardi got to Green Bay. So there wasn't a lot of history there, you know, especially after he passed away. Everyone's still talking about Lambeau after 30 plus years. And here's Lombardi on the verge of winning NFL championships. And everyone's still talking about Lambeau. So, and then, of course, the renaming of the stadium and everything else.
2: How long after Curly Lambeau died did they rename the stadium in his honor?
4: Well, was it just a couple of months? 65, I think. It didn't take much time at all. Yeah, and by that fall, before the start of the season, it was renamed Lambeau Field.
3: Because that's a city property. That was the Green Bay Council that did that.
2: So they didn't ask Lombardi?
3: No. No. And, I mean, that tells you that they had gotten past whatever contention there was going back.
2: As you look back, aside from the Green Bay Packers, what was the greatest impact of Curly Lambeau on the game of football?
3: The box formation. I mean, it was out there, but he brought it to professional football.
4: Yeah, I would say that what he learned under Newt Rockne at Notre Dame, and then bringing that box and one sort of formation, and then developing this position called quarterback. I don't think it entirely was him, but he was certainly an influence on that. If you're asking just purely game of football, it is that. It is getting a city like Green Bay into a national football organization and convincing players to come to a place they had probably never heard about. Everyone heard about New York and

0: Chicago and all these big cities, but not many players knew where Green Bay was, how small it exactly was, and he had the ability to convince these guys to come play professional football in Green Bay. And it just continued on year after year, and he built some of the best teams of that era throughout the 20s, 30s, and into the early to mid-40s, and that may be his legacy, is just getting guys to come play football in Green Bay.
1: In addition to the book, Lambeau, The Boy Behind Green Bay Football, you've got a couple of new books coming out, Chris.
2: Yeah, this book was kind of a happy accident. It was actually a series to start with, a series on Curly Lambeau that we just kind of went down a rabbit hole. A lot of people were calling up, are you going to turn this into a book, or can I get a collection of the articles somehow? So then the company that we work for, Multimedia Channels, they decided they were going to create the book. And getting feedback from doing events for the book, people are like, did you ever consider doing something on Arnie Herber, Ted Fritsch, people like that, that you don't see a lot out there on them. Lombardi has been covered to death. Bart Starr, people like that, Brett Favre. But there are some of these older players that there's nothing out there. And there's stuff in these historical society, in archives, in old newspapers, that you can pull all this stuff together. So we started working on Arnie Herber, Ted Fritsch, and then we have one that's more of a tribute to Bob Harlan since he passed.
1: And you did the last interview with him?
2: Well, we think, according to his son, we might be the last interview. It was about 6 months before he passed, so we did a little tribute. They're all more like coffee table books, so they're heavy on photos.
0: The Lambeau book sort of led to the Golden Girls book,
2: too, yeah.
0: Right?
2: Yep. So that one, that book, The Golden Era, talks about the Lumberjack Band and the Golden Girls and Mary Jane. We did that one with UW Green Bay in association with them. So that, Tori Wittenbrock and I worked on that book to put some stuff out there. Like, there's nothing on the Lumberjack Band, so we worked with UWGB on that.
1: And Mary Jane just died a few years ago.
2: Oh, no, a little longer. I want to say it's a decade, probably. Time goes so fast, you know.
1: Well, time has certainly gone fast here. Once again, Chris Lenhart Cobbs, Mike Cobbs, can't thank you enough for being here today.
2: Thank you for having us.
1: We've been talking with Chris Lenhart Cobbs and Mike Cobbs about the book, Lambeau, The Boy Behind Green Bay Football. Now, if you joined us late and you want to hear our entire conversation with Chris and Mike, go to WTMJ.com and share today's show with your friends and family. 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
3: From ABC News, I'm Chuck Sievertson. The hurricane that hit the Gulf Coast overnight downgraded to tropical storm strength, but is still a threat to many millions over a wide area of the southeast and north. There are over 750,000 power outages from Atlanta to Mississippi to Alabama and Florida. Rain, thunderstorms, tornadoes, and flash flooding possible as far north as the Carolinas.

0: as Tennessee and Kentucky. Brian Trasher, Vice President, United Cajun Navy, says the storm surge could be bad along the Florida Panhandle.
1: It tends to be more rural, but sometimes as the surge retreats back to the Gulf, those waterways crest and sometimes flood homes and trap people.
0: Southern California and the Mexican Pacific coast, especially San Diego, are in the path of Tropical Storm Rachel, forecast to start hitting this evening. Late tonight, western Mexico is expected to get slammed with a Category 4 hurricane. A federal judge has barred the government from deporting a man, an undocumented immigrant, shot Thursday by an ICE agent in New York City. Immigration advocates asked for the move.
2: What do we want? What do we want?
0: There was a demonstration yesterday. The Department of Homeland Security says Oscar Blelgel has a long history of run-ins with police. Lots of criticism for Defense Secretary Pete Hegseth's announcement that the December firing squad execution of the Fort Hood, Texas mass shooter would be live streamed for the public to see as it happens. President Trump would not comment specifically on that issue. In that massacre, Army Sergeant Alonzo Lunsford was shot 7 times. He says while he wants former Major Nidal Hassan to be executed,
3: I do not think that this thing should be live streamed for Lottie Dottie, everybody to look at.
0: He says it's not an occasion to throw a party. SpaceX's Falcon 9 rocket blasted off with 21 data satellites for the U.S. military overnight from California's Vandenberg Space Force Base. And then minutes later, the rocket landed back at the launch pad. Listening to ABC News.
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0: Fear abounds and emergency crews dig for survivors after two big earthquakes in Panama yesterday, 7.7 and 6.6 magnitudes, causing buildings to fall, plus aftershocks of 5 and greater magnitudes keep rattling the area. So far, nobody reported killed. India's youth movement set to hold protests in the capital, New Delhi, today, intensifying a nationwide campaign against a contentious voter list revision that has fueled anger. Reaction from President Trump, who thinks he should have received the Nobel Peace Prize for 2026, and not former UN Human Rights Chief Navi Pillay, for, says the Nobel Committee, efforts to promote peace and international law.
9: The Nobel Prize was given out today to a liberal person who works at the United Nations who nobody has ever heard of.
0: Citing wars as reasons for the Peace Prize.
9: We should have had 8 Nobel Prizes for each war.
0: That from a Trump rally for Republican candidates in Syracuse, New York last night. Mike Ditka, ex-NFL player and Bears coach, has died at 86. ABC's Whit Johnson.
10: Ditka played for 12 seasons, winning Super Bowl VI with the Cowboys and becoming the first tight end ever inducted into the Hall of Fame. In 1982, he would return to the Bears, coaching the team for a decade, winning the Super Bowl in 1986.
0: ABC's Whit Johnson. Chuck Sievertson, ABC News.
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0: spine care.
1: The good news is that the vast majority of patients that I see and the majority of conditions that I can see can be successfully treated without surgery. And I don't want patients to think that just because you're seeing a spine surgeon means that you're going to be signing up for surgery. We talk about, in my clinic, kind of a plan A, a plan B, and a plan C.
0: Orthopedic Associates of Wisconsin, there is a difference.

0: straight to the point. This is Legally Speaking. Now here's your host, Kirsten Hildebrand.
1: Welcome to the show. We are so excited to have you, and I am thrilled to have attorney Pierce Mobley here. He is one of our finest at Hildebrand Law Firm, and I am delighted to have you here on the show today.
2: Well, thank you so much for having me. I'm very excited to be here.
1: Yes, and Pierce, you are a relatively young lawyer. We called you a baby lawyer even for a period of time because you came to us straight out of UW-Madison Law School. And I love that because, of course, that's my alma mater as well. And so when you're first starting out as a baby lawyer, most important thing is to get some sort of proficiency. And what has your proficiency been? What is it that you do at Hildebrand?
2: Well, I'm very glad to have grown up and become now probably a kindergartner lawyer as opposed to the baby lawyer where I started. That proficiency that you're talking about, I received in Medicaid. So I handle all the Medicaid cases that come through our office, whether that be submitting an application for a client or handling renewals or other related long-term care issues involving Medicaid. That is my department. That's what I handle with Hildebrand Law Firm.
1: And so my guess is that you would say the biggest piece of advice that you could pass on to people who are listening to the show is get in front of the problem. The problem is that 70% of us are going to go into nursing home care before we go to heaven. And because of that, it's very expensive. What is the average cost of nursing home today?
2: The average cost of nursing home care in Wisconsin is around $11,000, and it keeps going up every single year.
1: Wait, $11,000 a year?
2: $11,000 a month, I should say.
1: $11,000 a month,
2: holy mackerel. If it was only $11,000 a year, it wouldn't be so bad. $11,000 a month is, it really does add up very quickly. So planning ahead, doing that vertical planning we always talk about as opposed to horizontal planning is always what I recommend to clients. Giving your family flexibility so that it's not a complete train wreck whenever you need the care most is always, always the best policy.
1: Yeah, it's so important to get a great attorney in your camp, on your team, to make sure that you are prepared for this unusual stage of life that can really just suck all of your family finances out if you don't do things that are protective. So we would welcome your call and having us consult with you about how to make sure to protect your family in these situations, which, again, you have a much higher chance of having this go wrong than having a house fire or even any kind of insurance claim on your house. You'll maybe 3% chance of that, 70% chance of going into a nursing home. So what's interesting, though, about what it is that you do is it sort of dovetails with what we're going to actually talk about today, and that is privacy. Because when you're doing a Medicaid application, nothing is private anymore. The government wants to know every single expenditure that you have made over the prior 5 years. Is that correct?
2: That's correct. My experience with really the government in general is that the federals want everything. They want to see everything. They want to know all that you've been up to. And that is especially true in Medicaid, where you have to submit 5 years worth of financial records to them before they will provide benefits on your behalf. So that is a very, very intrusive process. So,
1: but you voluntarily submit to the process because you're trying to get something from the government. What's really interesting is we're going to talk about privacy in other arenas where we're not necessarily submitting ourselves to that, but it's actually an invasion of privacy, and that is flock cameras. This is really interesting.
2: Very interesting.
1: So tell me, what is a flock camera? It sounds to me like we've got a bunch of birds landing in a flock, and they're just, you know, squeaking and chirping and whatever else. And so to me, it's kind of an interesting question. Like, why is it a flock camera? What is a flock camera? And are they just landing in Wisconsin?
2: So flock cameras are sweeping all across the nation, not just Wisconsin. And essentially what they are is they are cameras positioned around cities, towns, usually around main thoroughfares that take pictures of license plates and various characteristics of vehicles. And then that information is stored in a database and then used by law enforcement, can be used by law enforcement.

0: enforcement. So it is that invasion of privacy you're talking about where the eyes are on you all the time.
1: Ooh, this is kind of freaky. I mean, I remember, okay, when I got my iPhone, my kids took my phone and they did something. And then all of a sudden, they always know where I am all the time. But funny thing, like, I can't figure out where they are. So I guess I gave them the ability to see where I'm at, but they didn't give me the ability to see where they're at. So that sort of is the similar thing that we're talking about, right?
0: That is correct. It is. Everyone is lowjacked these days.
1: When we come back, we will talk about lowjacking a little bit more.

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3: Welcome back. Okay, Pierce, you landed a new one on me. What is lowjacking exactly? I mean, I know that maybe we have a couple decades difference between the two of us, but I have never heard this term. So what is lowjacking?
4: Yeah, so lowjacking is just slang for tracking somebody, whether it be by GPS or satellite or anything else like that, just tracking. So think about, you know, when the government is tracking your phone or your spouse has your GPS because you've shared your location with them, you are lowjacked.
3: Okay, well, let me just tell you, I remember way back in the 1970s standing at a counter and my dad having this huge argument with the guy behind the counter because he wanted to see a copy of his driver's license. And my dad was like, "There's no way you're getting my driver's license." We've come a long way since then, have we not? I mean, we just hand out our driver's license willy-nilly, and it seems like the internet, somebody on the internet has all of our information all the time. So what is the line here in terms of invasion of privacy? Like, when is privacy invaded and when is it not? Because it seems like we've turned over a tremendous amount of our information to the internet in general.
4: Yeah, and I think a lot of this is what you're saying there, the generational difference. So I grew up and just assumed that all of my data and information was being taken by either the government or the big tech giants. I remember back in maybe about a decade ago when the TSA changed their safety procedures and we went from just normal metal detectors to those scanny devices where you put your hands over your head. And I believe they take pictures where they can see what's underneath your clothing.
3: Oh.
4: And I remember that made a huge stir back in the day.
3: Right.
4: And now, for me at least, when I go to the airport, I don't think anything of it at all.
3: So, none of us do.
4: Yeah. And yeah. I guess that's kind of, you know, the difference in when you assume that everyone's watching your every move all the time, it doesn't bother you maybe quite as much.
3: It's kind of been this like erosion in our society of having any expectation of privacy. But the expectation of privacy related to flock cameras has been very interesting in Wisconsin because there's been a major pushback on this whole issue because, yes, taking a camera shot of me going through airport, for example, is one thing, but then having thousands of photos taken of my car everywhere I go all the time, so that then now those thousands of photographs can be put together and create sort of a panoply of my typical habits. That's like completely different. Wouldn't you say? I mean, does that bother you? Because I think that bothers me when I think about, okay, so now if these flock cameras, and there are 2,000 of them in Wisconsin right now, not on the number, on the dot, but somewhere in that range. So if you've got over 2,000 cameras that are taking photographs of my car everywhere I go, then you're going to find out, oh, I decided to sneak off to the mall and get my husband a gift. Oh, I decided to go here to worship. I decided to spend this time in this particular location or place. And it just, and I don't have anything to hide. Do you have anything to hide, Pierce? I don't have anything to hide.
4: I plead the fifth.
3: Okay, all right. So, but I mean, think about it. Like, everybody everywhere has, well, maybe I have a little something to hide. Maybe I didn't want my husband to know that I, you know, went and got a manicure, right? Those are the sorts of things that I have an expectation of privacy that if I'm going to do something that's, you know, sort of personal, like a particular doctor or something along those lines, that I'm not having pictures taken of my car.

0: are everywhere. So do you have that same expectation?
1: It depends on the situation, and I have a longer explanation that I will give, but I believe we have to go to a break here shortly. So I guess we will pick this up after the break.

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6: We're back, and what's your answer to my question about what your expectation of privacy is?
7: Well, part of me is very glad that this issue is being raised because for years now, the state of Illinois has been tormenting us with these tollway cameras that send us bills for driving through without paying the toll. So if we could have those removed as well as the flock cameras, you know, I think perhaps I may be in favor. On the other hand, giving another tool to law enforcement to help catch bad guys and, you know, maybe help them find, you know, missing persons and things of that nature. You know, I see the pros and cons both ways. So in terms of an expectation of privacy, personally, if a cop can see me pulling out of a shopping center and the flock camera can also see me pulling out of a shopping center, I think it's kind of the same. However, to your point, when there are thousands of these cameras and the eyes are always on you, it does get a little disconcerting.
6: Yeah, exactly. A detective or a police officer who's acting in that capacity of upon a suspicion is following somebody and trying to determine whether somebody is engaged in criminal acts is completely different because there's a motivation first, as opposed to just a general surveillance of the entire public all the time that then results in more information. So let's suppose somebody in the police force gets angry at a particular individual. Let's say there's a tussle at a bar, and now the police officer is saying, I don't like that guy. So now I'm going to go back and I'm going to look through all of this camera information, and I'm going to figure out how to get him in trouble, how to get him arrested for something which under normal circumstances would never come to the forefront as an issue. So now you've got like motivation changes. Instead of trying to find a criminal who has done an act, you're actually creating situations where people who might otherwise, you know, not really be doing anything that warranted that kind of attention, all of a sudden is getting that attention, right?
7: Yeah, as Uncle Ben said in the great Spider-Man movie, with great power comes great responsibility, and there is a huge, huge danger for law enforcement to abuse these flock cameras, and I think that there should be strict controls on their ability to use these tools if those aren't already in place. And that gets us to talking about the law.
6: Yeah, so it is fascinating because Wisconsin is a big zero. We're coming up with nothing in terms of Wisconsin law. Now, I would say historically, Wisconsin is a little behind when it comes to developing laws that respond to technology. They tend to be sort of overall.

0: all reticent to put new laws in place if there's other laws that will cover that same landscape or territory without actually having to put a new law in place. But in this case, I feel like this is a presenting new issue that really should be addressed. And right now, Wisconsin has zero statutes that specifically regulate automated license plate readers. And that's what really what a flock camera is. It's an automated method by which license plates are being read along with all of the other information. And the data, we have no idea how long it's being kept. We don't know where it's being kept. And we literally don't even know how it's being used. So what's very interesting is that there have already been two bills that have been attempted. And so there's a third right now where the legislature is trying to develop some proposals. But it's kind of a little schizophrenic because, like, on the one hand, Assembly Bill 300 and Senate Bill 299 was an attempt to have a state grant program that would expand flock cameras and allow for agencies to buy license plate readers and really even develop the program even further. That failed. And then Assembly Bill 576, which was introduced in October a year ago, went the other way completely. It would have had limited the use of the license plate readers and required a search warrant to get the data from a plate reader or a security camera and added a penalty. And so that also failed. So both the expansion and the restriction have died thus far in Wisconsin, but this might change because this month, Representative Calvin Callahan actually presented a new bill called the Assembly Consumer Protection Committee. He chairs the Assembly Consumer Protection Committee, and he called for a banning of unchecked government use of these cameras. So in other words, just because you're the government doesn't mean that you can just use these cameras whenever and however you want. And he is actually calling for a hearing in January of 2027. And he would consider a narrow path forward for flock cameras, but only with warrants, judicial oversight, and strict data storage limitations. I kind of like this guy. I think he's really on the right track. When we come back, we're going to talk about this more and determine what the pros and cons are of what's particularly in front of the legislature right now.
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0: that everyone should be concerned about this. And in fact, it's true, right? The ACLU and of Wisconsin and conservative lawmakers. So like everybody is concerned about where this governmental potential overreach is really going. So if the legislature hasn't acted, then we got to go up to the next level. So what's the next level? Obviously, it's the United States Constitution and the cases that the Supreme Court has been reflecting upon recently. And actually, there's been some really interesting byproducts of that even this past summer. So by way of background, there's actually two provisions that protect you against what is called unreasonable searches. Interestingly, searches can be reasonable, but they can, but they can also be unreasonable. So the Fourth Amendment of the United States Constitution and Article 1, Section 11 of the Wisconsin Constitution basically mirror each other. And they both say that every individual has a right to be prevented from being subjected to unreasonable searches and seizures. Well, then how does that interact with roads? Because when you're on a road, that's a public establishment, right? Like that is a public asset that's being held. And so is there any reasonable right to privacy when you're on a public thoroughfare? What do you think?
1: Well, I think there was, the United States Supreme Court has issued some rulings historically that stated that there was no right to privacy on public roadways because you are in public. However, with all of this technology advancements over the last, you know, decade, two decades, there are a lot of GPS and other technologies that make it so that you can track people way more precisely than just seeing them on the roadway. And that does create some privacy concerns. And I believe that the Supreme Court has also come out with several rulings to protect some of that technological data and requiring warrants to show that the government's request for that data is reasonable. Otherwise, it does violate that Fourth Amendment.
0: Yeah, that is so fascinating, isn't it? It's like technology gives us so much. It even gives us this particular show, right? Everything that we are doing is based on technology. If you can imagine it going away and dial back the clock 50 years, it would be such a foreign world. And yet at the same time, it provides us with more conundrums. It's one thing for a police officer to be sitting on the side of the road and using a little radar gun, thank you, to see whether I'm speeding again or not. But it's a completely different thing when it's just this constant surveillance on all of the roads all of the time. So you're absolutely right. The Supreme Court has ruled in United States versus Jones, and this is actually all the way in 2012. They said that attaching a GPS tracker to a car is a search. And so because it's a search, it has to be reasonable. And what is the definition of reasonable? Well, that we'll get into in just a minute. In Carpenter versus United States, and that was in 2018, it said getting weeks worth of a person's cell phone location records absolutely requires a warrant. And the court said that a phone record is a detailed chronology of what somebody is doing. And so there, it has to be reasonable. And then this summer, Judge Kagan wrote a really important opinion in Chatry versus United States. And the court held that getting location history data from Google through a geofence warrant is a Fourth Amendment search. And she wrote that even short windows of location data can reveal very private things. So there's got to be some sort of real justification for that. And what justification would there be? Like, what is considered to be reasonable and what's not considered to be reasonable? Well, obviously, first of all, if somebody has potentially committed a crime and there is a probability that that person has committed a crime, then that may allow for a search to occur, right? Any other ways that it becomes reasonable, or when is it on research.

unreasonable. Well, it's unreasonable if there's not probable cause. So this is why when you get stopped and the police officer is looking in your car, if the police officer does not see something illegal on your car seat, then there's no reason that the police officer would have probable cause to then search the rest of your car. But if there is something that is seen, or if you answer a question, you know, do you have a gun in the car? And they say yes, and then that might rise to the level. This is what gets argued with, and this is how in criminal cases evidence gets thrown out all the time because it was not obtained lawfully because it crossed that line. So when we come back, we're going to talk about whether searching months of flock data is something that is obtainable through other Wisconsin statutes, because we do have some laws that might potentially touch on this issue. We'll be back.

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1: Fly ball center field. 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Grisham back. 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
1: We're back. So it's so fascinating, this whole topic, because the Wisconsin wrinkle, as we talked about earlier in the show, is the fact that there is no law that specifically deals with flock cameras. So how are we dealing with this right now? Well, it's not been through the court system. It's literally been officers who are using the system for personal reasons, and then that is ending up in criminal court. Isn't that interesting?
2: Very interesting. I know there was, if anyone has kept up with the news regarding flock cameras, they may have seen these headlines already, but there was an officer up in Menasha, and then I believe one or two here in Milwaukee as well, that abused the flock camera system really to engage in stalking of love interests and other inappropriate uses. So that's very concerning and needs to be addressed. I'm glad the criminal courts are stepping in to serve their role of prosecuting criminals. But I believe that there should also probably be some more legislation specific to these flock cameras to provide protections to everyday people.
1: Yeah, because what's happening in these cases is police officers are like, well, the Menasha officer, he used flock's nationwide network off duty to track an ex-girlfriend's car. So think about that for a minute. Like, you have been dating a guy and you break up with him, and now all of a sudden he has the ability to track where you're going everywhere across the country. It's unbelievable that he had that tool literally at his fingertips. I mean, wow, that's astounding, isn't it?
2: It is, and that is the reason that a lot of communities are really pushing back against these flock cameras. I know there's several in Dane County. I believe Fitchburg is amongst them. And then even here around Milwaukee in Whitefish Bay, I'm hearing that there are a lot of concerns about flock cameras and a lot of residents want them removed. So, you know, there are a lot of issues with these cameras that we need to work through as a society. And I would strongly recommend everyone, if they have an issue with these flock cameras, give your local Congress people a shout. You know, they're there to make the laws. And if you want them to make laws about these flock cameras, they need to hear from you that that's what you want.
1: Well, so. Yeah, no, exactly. And that's really that's what makes this such a fascinating topic, is that it really is coming from the people of Wisconsin. The people of Wisconsin are saying, okay, this is over the line. And, you know, I mean, it's one thing if, like, you know, Pierce, you've got a girlfriend, right?
2: I do.
1: Like, does she track you?
2: She does all
1: she
2: the
1: does.
2: Time.
1: She does. Okay. So what if she became your ex-girlfriend? Do you have any control over whether or not she continues to track you?
2: I theoretically do, but she may slip something somewhere, a GPS tag somewhere. The Apple AirTags, this goes back to what we were talking about with technology. While they are great for making sure, you know, you don't lose things,
1: yeah,
2: they are also a very dangerous tool for weirdos out there. And I have a guilty pleasure, which is watching police body cam footage on YouTube.
1: Oh, wow.
2: And there are a startling amount of weirdos out there. So, you know, hopefully, you know, we can find some middle ground where the line between intrusive surveillance and necessary or appropriate surveillance can meet. And so we get the protections that we need while also avoiding abuse.
1: Well, and let's talk about that for a minute, because there's some really interesting laws that are on the books that really do apply to these police officers or you, your girlfriend, anybody else that's listening to this program. So first of all, Wisconsin does have a GPS tracking statute, which makes it a crime to use a tracking device on someone else's car. And so if you decided, you know what, I'm going to put an AirTag on my girlfriend's car and she didn't know about it. So it's one thing for you to give her permission to track you because you've given her your phone information. It is a completely different thing if you put an AirTag or a GPS tracking device on her car. That's a crime in Wisconsin. However, there's also exceptions to it. One of the more interesting exceptions is that if now you're ex-wife is taking your child to places that you don't really think that child should be going to.

0: Like, for example, a 10-year-old is being taken to a bar. Would that then give you the ability to then track that car? The answer is possibly, because there are exceptions. Another exception is if a police officer has reasonable cause to believe that you're committing a crime, they might be able to track you. So there's some interesting exceptions within that law. But keep in mind that that's what the balancing test is here, right? Like if there is an anti-tracking law in place related to GPSs, why is there not something related to these flock cameras? 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
4: We're back, and what I'm worried about now is my general privacy rights, because Wisconsin does have civil privacy statutes, right? So, for example, Section 995.50 of the Wisconsin statute covers general intrusion in a place a reasonable person would consider private. So what's examples of that? My car, my home, my place of business, if it's privately held, right? Like, all of those things are ways that we would have a general privacy right. And if somebody intrudes on that, then there's a civil privacy statute that provides that protection. Similarly, there's a criminal invasion of privacy statute, Section 942.08, and it got the similar language to it. However, what's the problem, Pierce? It's that neither is a good fit for a camera that's doing recording on a public street, because there's a sort of idea that you don't have an expectation of privacy when you're out on that street. So that's fascinating, right?
5: Yeah, there does seem to be a disconnect in the current laws that don't seem to account for the fact that these flock cameras exist. And I think that the laws really appear to need an update pretty desperately.
4: Pretty desperately, exactly.
5: Because another concern is that if the government is collecting this flock camera data, isn't that a public record that should be available to the public?
4: Well, I mean, seriously, what a great question that is, right? Because in Wisconsin, you know, as an attorney, that sealing records or having things sealed off from the public is actually very difficult to get in cases, correct?
5: Super correct. I recently had a case where a party was trying to seal a record, and I showed up for the hearing and didn't have to say anything because the judge immediately shut it down without me having to argue at all. So that is the presumption, is that anything that's in the public is open for public records. So flock camera data seems like it may fall into that category.
4: It certainly does.
5: That's what we want.
4: No, I agree completely. And so, yeah, it basically, to put a finer point to it, Section 19.35 of the Wisconsin statutes gives any requester the right to inspect public records. And there are exceptions, but agencies can only deny a request under a statutory exception. And I don't think there's anything that addresses whether obtaining flock data is harm to the public interest. It might actually be a positive to the public interest. As you spoke about earlier, this data could be very interesting for governmental agencies to get if they're trying to hunt down a criminal or a terrorist or some other person who can be really harmful to our society. So there is a positive element of this, but it sounds like these police officers are definitely using it for the wrong purpose, and it could so easily be used for many, many more bad purposes that you wouldn't even be able to necessarily catch because it would be so undercurrent, right? So whether or not it's being held by a vendor like Flock does not matter. It literally is just because it's a governmental agency that is hiring a third party to cover this data, literally puts it under that law as well. And so, yeah, I think it all could potentially, we should try. Let's try. Let's see. Let's do a request for data and see if we get it from Flock. And that would really raise awareness on this, right?
5: Yeah, I think my ultimate takeaway from this discussion of Flock cameras is that there needs to be a discussion and an updating of the laws. I know personally, I would feel a lot more comfortable if there were specific laws to address these concerns raised by flock cameras.
4: Yeah.

0: I agree completely. And Milwaukee County is working on it. So they do have some new limits that they announced on September 2nd. Only supervisors can access flat cameras. I don't know how much that reassures me, though. I mean, I think a supervisor is just as likely to use it for a bad purpose as anybody else. I mean, no offense. I'm glad they're trying to do something, but I don't feel like this goes far enough. And they do say that use is limited to only the most serious crimes, plus like certain missing persons or abductions and drug trafficking cases. I really appreciate, though, that Milwaukee County is trying to think through this and get some things on the books that at least is going to handle the situations before the state legislature can get their act together and figure this out. So, all in all, we are in a very interesting situation here in Wisconsin, and it's going to continue to develop. We strongly recommend that you contact your state legislature, that you contact your local police authorities and anybody else who's in local government who can give you a sense of where things are going and be activists on this. Speaking of which, we also want to encourage you to be active in contacting Hildebrand Law Firm. We are a law firm that has been around for 25 years, and we are doing incredible things in the area of family law, in the area of elder law, estate planning, real estate, business, any type of litigation, and all kinds of other things that we love to serve people who are in the community who need legal support. Give us a call. And thanks for joining us on our show.
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1: Into his stretch. Here's the 2-2. Struck him out, swinging with a curveball, and the Brewers are headed to the NLCS for a second straight year.
0: Catch Brewers playoff coverage right here on WTMJ.
1: They've got another date with the Los Angeles Dodgers, and the Brewers are headed to the NLCS for a second straight season.
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2: At 7 o'clock, it's 58 degrees here in Milwaukee. Today, morning sun, afternoon clouds, breezy and mild, high of 76. Overnight tonight, mostly cloudy, low of 57. From the WTMJ Breaking News Center, I'm Elizabeth Lintonen. More details are being released about the shooting of a suspected illegal immigrant, 28-year-old Oscar Belgal, in New York City Thursday afternoon. News Nation's Leah Lando.
3: Police say they were attempting to arrest Belgal when he accelerated at a high rate of speed, ramming into government vehicles, allegedly heading toward officers. According to DHS, the suspect is from the Dominican Republic. He has a lengthy criminal record, including grand larceny, numerous allegations, including assault, robbery, drug and weapons possession. Officials say he also has ties to a gang allegedly responsible for the death of a Border Patrol officer. Police say an ICE officer fired 7 rounds, striking him in the neck.
2: Belgal's 5-year-old son was in the backseat of the car but was not injured. He has been placed in an undisclosed ICE facility. The National Weather Service warns power outages and flooding remain the concern as Isaias moves further inland to the mid-Atlantic and northeast following landfall late Friday. ABC's Michelle Franzen.
4: The first Atlantic hurricane of the season, making landfall as a Category 2 storm along the Florida Panhandle near Destin, with sustained winds topping 100 miles per hour and life-threatening storm surge in the low-lying coastal communities known for its sugar sand beaches. Florida's governor warning people to hunker down, with flash flooding a hazard, along with power outages.
2: Just under 500,000 customers are currently without power. Milwaukee County Executive and Governor Candidate David Crowley orders to disable messaging features on inmate tablets due to victim safety concerns.
5: A press release from the County Executive's office says the Community Reintegration Center was directed to stop all tablet messaging services effective immediately. Crowley says the operations are suspended until there are safeguards to prevent violence and intimidation towards victims. Crowley encourages the Milwaukee County Sheriff's Office to also follow the plan of action. CRC inmates are allowed phone calls, video, and in-person visits. Jen Gregg, WTMJ News.
2: Four baseballs signed with well wishes by hundreds of Brewers fans during the Milwaukee Night Market are on display on Wisconsin Avenue as part of the city's postseason celebration.
6: Two of the 42-inch baseballs can be found in planters outside Milwaukee Downtown's office at 301 West Wisconsin Avenue and across the street at the Capitol Grill. Two are at Wisconsin and Jefferson by the Pfister Hotel, where the visiting Los Angeles Dodgers will be staying. The stitching on the big baseballs were painted by artist Mauricio Ramirez, who also created the 10-story tall Mr. Baseball Bob Uecker mural this summer. The baseballs join the blue and gold building lights, banners, flags, and digital displays celebrating the Brewers' playoff run. Sandy Max, WTMJ News.
2: Brewers playoff traffic will get a little extra help from the construction schedule on I-94.
7: Crews are preparing for a traffic shift on the west leg of the I-94 project next week. Wisconsin DOT's Eric Hansen says they're finishing pavement and barrier work now.
8: So the work we've been doing is asphalt paving, finishing up that permanent concrete pavement, placing barrier wall here, as well as some new curb and gutter.
7: The shift is scheduled for Tuesday night, October 13th. The General Mitchell Boulevard ramps will close long term until 2027.
8: However, with the Brewers continuing on to the NLCS, those ramps will reopen the day that the Brewers do have home playoff games.
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3: Time for WTMJ Sports Update from the Gruber Law Offices. One call, that's all sports desk. The first pitch for the first game of the NLCS has been moved to 7:15 tomorrow night at American Family Field. The Brewers and Dodgers face off.
4: We're confident in where we are, and I'm sure they are too. They're battle-tested. They've won a number of World Series over there, so they're very well prepared. He does a fantastic job, so I know those guys are going to be ready. We're going to have to do the same thing.
3: Brewers President of Baseball Operations Matt Arnold will spend time the next couple of days resetting the roster. Jacob Mazurowski will take the mound, with Tarik Skubal expected to start for the Dodgers. Monday's game is scheduled to begin at 4. The Packers promote running back Pierre Strong from the practice squad to the active roster. Sunday's game is a noon kickoff from Lambeau Field. Taking a look at the roads with your WTMJ Time Saver traffic. At the moment, clear out there. No major incidents, no major delays.
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3: Here's your WTMJ 5-day forecast. Today, morning sun, afternoon clouds, breezy and mild, high of 76. Overnight tonight, mostly cloudy, low of 57. Tomorrow, mostly sunny, high of 71. Monday, partly cloudy with a chance of showers, high of 78. Tuesday, partly cloudy and cooler, high of 65. Wednesday, chance of showers, high of 61. Right now, in Green Bay, it is 58 degrees. In Madison, it's 58 degrees. In Waukesha, it's 55. And in Milwaukee, it's 58 degrees. 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

0: a rare hour, so we don't have a partner in house. So, David, I'll do my best to answer your questions, but it's probably David's going to answer. He's the expert home inspector. What's your business again?
1: Best Inspections LLC.
0: Yeah, we were talking before we started, just the stuff that's going on in homes and even new homes and all the challenges. So this is your opportunity, 855-616-1620, the Siding and Limited WTMJ talk and text line, to get those questions in because we're wide open for this hour. You know, I was thinking as we were talking offline during the week, fall's here, although it's supposed to be 80 today.
1: Right.
0: It's a weird...
1: Oh, it's going to be gorgeous today.
0: Yeah, good weekend, weather weekend for sports. So we'll get the Packers and the Brewers, of course, tomorrow. But fall means challenges, changes for your home. So what are some of the things you're seeing or are inspecting right now that's sort of related to that seasonal change or getting ready for those cold weather temps?
1: Right. So really, it's one of your last opportunities to get outside and really look at the outside of your house. What's happened all the way? You've had fun all summer out at the lake, barbecuing and everything. Well, now is the time to really get ready to put your house, kind of to bed for winter, essentially. So caulking on the outside, painting, check the grading around your house. We don't have too many problems in the winter with water and grading and everything, but come spring, when everything's melting, you're not going to be able to fix your grading, when you got snow piled up around your house.
0: Let's start with that one. Okay, so a proper grade from the, I have a brick house, so... And you always have that, is it that rubber layer that's on the bottom?
1: There's a flashing weep. You should see some weeps at the bottom of your brick wall.
0: So you keep that exposed.
1: Correct.
0: And then you have to grade it so it goes away from the house. So what's the proper,
1: Ideally, and if you've had an inspection done by me or maybe Tom years ago, he handed out one of his books, How to Operate Your Home. There's some good graphics in there. Ideally, 1 inch per foot. For 6 feet away from your house.
0: Okay, it's not drastic.
1: No.
0: It's just enough.
1: But, in an existing home where years of landscaping has occurred and people are mulching and planting and everything, if you go outside, I most likely it's going to be fairly flat around your house. And that I just say the thousands of inspections that I've done, I don't think there's one that I haven't said something in my report. You need to improve the grading around your house.
0: Now, I have two adult daughters who have beautiful homes in Illinois, and every time I go down there, this is the thing that drives me nuts as a guy who's had a house for a long time. Their downspouts are their
1: extensions.
0: Yeah. They're unhooked. It's like you want to have a basement water problem,
1: right?
0: Have those unhooked in a storm.
1: Right.
0: And I never understand why people don't go. I look in my neighborhood, there's ones that are disconnected, like laying on the side. How is that not something that people look at all the time?
1: I don't know. And and I've said on the show here, and I say it in my inspections and everything, and it's just my opinion. I'm not a fan of the flexible corrugated extensions. And I know they're selling, they're convenient and everything, but they get crooked. Sometimes they're actually pointing up because they bend the sun, the ultraviolet rays of the sun make them brittle and they crack. Plus all those little ribs all collect dirt and leaves and everything, and now they don't drain very well. I think you should have the metal part of the downspout, and then you have an elbow, and then you have a metal extension. And they come in 10-foot sections at the store. Go buy one, cut it in half. Now you have 5-foot sections. That's perfectly fine.
0: I was going to ask you, what's the proper distance?
1: 4 to 6 feet, really?
0: Yeah,
1: six
0: that's feet. What I do.
1: But, and then get it, if you have really flat yard, you might have to get it further away if you're having a foundation problem. But like I said, you have to do the best you can, ideally that 1 inch per foot. And that's not with mulch. That's with dirt. You have to rake your mulch back if it looks pretty flat. Rake the mulch back, onto a tarp or something.
0: I have 2 or 3 inches of mulch.
1: And then either add dirt, or sometimes you can just rake the dirt that you have there that's out 5-6 feet away.
0: Pull it in.
1: Rake it towards the house.
0: Yeah.
1: Get that nice and sloped, then put your mulch back.
0: Okay, so the other thing that I was thinking as we were talking offline during the week is, is there a fall checklist for homes? Like, what are the things, downspouts is obviously one of them. What are the other things people should be thinking about?
1: Well, I mentioned caulk and paint. Chimneys. If you have a fireplace, and especially a wood-burning fireplace, primarily, but even gas, but primarily wood burning fireplace, you really should have it inspected. And when I say inspected, people think sweeping it, and you can go and buy sweep material.
0: Well, you should do that too, but
1: I'm talking about what we call a level 2 inspection.
0: Yeah,
1: where they send a camera.
0: Yeah, I did that.
1: They run a camera inside the flue, and whether it's the clay tile flue or even a metal flue, either one can have its problems, and you don't want a chimney fire. And chimney

0: repairs can be very expensive.
1: That was my question. Catch them. Quick one before the break. There's a difference in cracks, but if you have a crack in your flue, probably not a good idea to just have fires keep going. Right. Oh, it's not a bad crack. Any small crack can turn into a big crack pretty quick.
0: Right. You know, it's cracks, and then so if with clay tiles, there's sections, so they stack them, they mortar them, and sometimes the mortar gets brittle and breaks out and everything. Now you have holes, and that's where you could actually have a chimney fire.
1: He's the expert. It's the Fix It Show on Saturday at 620 WTMJ. David Nason, Steve Scritti filling in for Dayton Kane. Welcome your questions for this hour. We have Aaron Brown from Siding Unlimited, Outdoor Living Unlimited. I know them well because they're my proud sponsors of WTMJ Outdoors on Saturdays as well. We'll take a break here. Lots to get to. Let's get to it after this on 620 WTMJ.
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3: David is the rock star. I'm just a fan. I'm Steve Sfidi filling in for Dayton Kane on this Saturday.
4: Actually, Isaac's the rock star.
3: Oh, the producer, the Isaac,
4: he's
3: doing what he does.
4: He's the rock star.
3: Yeah.
4: I might be the inspector expert, but...
3: And also rock star Elizabeth Linton will be doing our news updates this morning. She's ready to go. We're all fired up on a Saturday. Let's get that text line. So I say that, and then there's a question on the text line. And if you'd like to participate as part of the show, and we love that, 855-616-1620, the Siding Limited WTMJ talking text line. From Renee, I have an older home with lava rocks. Surrounding it needs grading. There's also the issue of having only 1 to 3 inch distance between the bottom of the siding and the soil. What credentials and experience should some homeowners look for when hiring a contractor to do that work properly?
4: Right. So that, and this is why I said before, I said you got to do the best you can, because an existing house, you know, you build a new house and you got all the rough grading, you can work with your landscape contractor, or if you're doing it yourself, now you got kind of that blank palette. You if you know what you're doing, you can make sure that you allow for proper grading. When you have an existing 30, 40, 70-year-old house and the ground has settled and everything, and different people have landscaped, now a lot of times you don't have much of an ability to add soil along the house, because you really should not bury your siding.
3: Right.
4: And with your brick, like we talked about, there should be weeps at the bottom of the brick. You really shouldn't be burying too much of your brick. It's a little more forgiving.
3: Yeah.
4: But not as much. So you got to do the best you can. As far as credentials for somebody who can do something that help you out with this, we have Trees on the Move, Gary McHugh, on the show every spring, every fall. And believe it or not, they are one of the largest landscape contractors in Wisconsin.
3: Doesn't surprise me. We've been around for a long
4: time.
3: I mean,
4: you think Trees on the Move, but they do. We get questions for Gary when he's on. They do landscaping, water management projects around residential homes. There's another contractor. I'm going to look it up in my phone. He's a member of the Wisconsin Association of Home Inspectors.
3: Yeah.
4: I want to get his name right, so I know him. He's done a presentation for us, and he deals specifically with water management.
3: Here's a tip from someone who's done two renovations in my home additions, one including a full basement add-on. Pay a lot of attention to the work that's done when they constructed the basement. They're building up from the ground. And they have to backfill that area. Pay really close attention to how that's done. It should be done properly. Don't just have throwing whatever's laying there. That should be done properly, because that will save you a lot of headaches.
4: Right.
3: The stone has to go in. Obviously, you have to grade properly. So if you pay attention to that part, because it will settle.
4: Right.
3: So maybe it's a little high for a little while, but that will settle.
4: Right.
3: Anybody who's built anything knows that ground, eventually the air comes out and just kind of pushes down. If you spend time on that part of it, you will be happier years down the line. Because I've done two additions, and it makes life a lot easier.
4: Exactly. Yeah, I think I'm fairly certain that the requirement by code is, if you build an addition or build a home and the addition has a basement under it, they put drain tile around that.
3: Yes.
4: They're only required to put a foot of rock over that.
3: It's not all the way up, but they have to put some in.
4: But it is, does, if you're in an area where it's a little wetter or something, it is a good idea to pay it a little extra to put a little bit more stone around your foundation to help for drainage.
3: The addition part's always above ground. That part gets buried. You don't see it for a long time. Maybe never.
4: Never.
3: So you want to make sure it's done right. I mean, that's the big thing.
4: Right.
3: The other thing we're talking about during the break is we're waiting for your texts or calls, 855-616-1620, the Siding Limited WTMJ talking text line. We don't want anyone to go up on their roofs.
4: Right.
3: It's dangerous, especially when it gets wet and slippery and everybody has, you know, they're wondering about their roof. And as we go to winter, that's a big question.
4: Even if you have a ranch that roof doesn't look that hard as well. The most difficult part is getting from the ladder onto the roof.
3: Yeah.
4: And even more difficult is from the roof onto the ladder.
3: Yeah.
4: That's where people fall. And if you're not experienced at doing it, you know, if you don't do it day to day, like

0: an inspector or a roofer, it's really not a good idea.
1: Here's what my doc told me. People fall when they're standing and they break their hips. You fall off a roof. You can knock your head pretty bad. So why do it? So the things that people should be looking at, there's a visual inspection you can make. You can stand back in your backyard.
0: Grab a set of binoculars. If you have a drone that you bought to play around with, or your son has
1: that's
0: one.
1: That's a wild technology, right?
0: Yeah.
1: So what does that tell you?
0: It's good. You can zoom in really well. They got great cameras on these. You know, make sure you're just looking at your roof, not the rest of the neighborhood.
1: Not going by their windows.
0: Right, right. but it's a great technology that allows you at least to get a visual inspection. You can zoom in on things.
1: Annual inspection for roofs?
0: I'm sorry?
1: Annual inspection for your
0: roof? It's a good idea. Yeah. Sure.
1: I mean, if there's nothing wrong, it's a pretty cheap call.
0: Right.
1: And it saves a lot of grief because, man, you do not want to be doing that work in the winter.
0: Right.
1: Yeah, or pay for it in the winter. All right. He is David Nason. He's our expert. He's the Fix-It guy. It is the Fix-It show on Saturday on 620 WTMJ. Quick break.
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3: It's the Fix It Show. Happy to fill in for Dayton Kane on this Saturday. We have news update coming up with Elizabeth Linton in a few minutes. David Nason, Fix It Guy, expert home inspector. We got a question. A couple questions just popped in. All right, we go.
4: So, question, who would you recommend to check the flashing around the chimney? We had a slight leak in an area there in the house and not sure who to call. So, there's plenty of roofing contractors. Yeah. You've used Loyal Family. Loyal Family. Advertising around this.
3: Lots of folks advertise on our station, but there's obviously a lot of those contractors out there.
4: Right. And, you know, as far as partners here, you got Siding Unlimited. We got J&B Construction. We got Ridgetop Exteriors, Abbey, all these companies that are on their show. One thing you do have to keep in mind, and this is just a general comment, is that when you have somebody come out to your house who's a contractor, you just have to keep in mind that their job is to do the work. And so if they're not charging you for an inspection, they're going to want to do the repair.
3: Right.
4: So you just have to keep that in mind. So like the legal stuff that I get involved with, contractors are considered biased. They're not allowed to be considered an expert because that is their job, is to do the work for whatever the situation is. So I'm considered an expert in certain things. I do some roof inspections. It's not my primary work, and sometimes I just don't have time to get to them. But there are some roof inspectors out there that you could find as well. So, but any of those that I mentioned are certainly qualified to come out and look at the chimney. And with a chimney flashing, if it's a masonry chimney, you might also consider a chimney contractor because they do flashing around chimneys as well.
3: Yeah, and if you have a complete roof redo, they often will reflash that chimney area.
4: They should.
3: And they take it up pretty, at least mine's like a foot and a half up,
4: right.
3: So that's pretty well protected.
4: They should do that when you do a new roof. I see every once in a while, not a lot, but every once in a while you see a brand new roof.
3: Yeah.
4: And the flashing around the chimney is the old stuff.
3: Yeah, that's a shortcut. You want that done. And the other thing is, as somebody who used to do some, minor home repair stuff for relatives who own properties, if you have an attached garage and you have let's say they have a fireplace and the fireplace stone is in the garage, you can actually see what the roof looks like right there. If you see problems there, you've got problems.
4: It's in your attic.
3: It's right there in front of you. So don't let that linger, because if you see rots or water when there's a big rain, it's telling you there's a problem. Yeah. That's the one thing. The other one, a giveaway, is you can almost always tell when you walk into a home if there's a water or mold problem, especially when there's a chimney and where it butts up against the garage or whatever. It's always readily available to look at.
4: It can be. And you can look in your attic, pop the hatch open. And
3: which is not fun.
4: It's not. That's the worst part of an inspection.
3: I hate attics.
4: Yeah. Especially old attics.
3: I've got so much insulation in my attic. It's
4: a good thing.
3: Yeah, it's a good thing. It keeps our house well inside, but it's not fun to go in there.
4: Well,
3: I try to avoid it.
4: If you have a lot of insulation in your attic, you really shouldn't be crawling it. It's not used for storage anymore.
3: No.
4: So if you have an older ranch or something and with a pull down stair and a plywood or a wood floor and everything, well, fine, go up there. But it's not very energy efficient. But
3: I have a little area where I can go up and inspect, because you don't want anything living in there, obviously. Yeah. That's the worst case scenario. You don't want a raccoon. But I can see pretty quickly if there's any issues, especially in the winter or summer when it's very hot.
4: Get a really bright LED flashlight and look around.
3: All right, we're just getting warmed up on the Saturday Fix-It Show. We've got to get to the Breaking News Center and Elizabeth Linton.
5: Thanks, Steve. One person is dead and another is injured after two overnight shootings in Milwaukee. The first happened just after midnight near North 94th Street and Thurston Avenue. A 24-year-old was injured. The second happened around 2:30 in the morning near North 77th Street and Carmen Avenue. A 42-year-old was shot and pronounced deceased at the scene. Milwaukee police is seeking suspects in both of the cases. Governor Tony Evers has ordered the flags to half-staff to honor a Wisconsin State Patrol trooper. Bradley Ritger lost his life due to injuries sustained in the line of duty in early October. Ritger was laying a tire deflation device to stop a car chase when he fell from a highway bridge. He was 29 years old. The flags will be flown at half staff from sunrise to sunset today. The Milwaukee Fire Department is warning residents about an increased risk of fires in fall.

0: Officials say a lack of rain can dry out brush, grasses, pine needles, leaf litter, and mulch beds, which could burn for days if accidentally set on fire. They also recommend only conducting open burning in approved containers built of metal, concrete, or brick. MFD reminds residents that fires can easily rekindle in fire pits. They advise operating equipment such as lawnmowers early in the morning or late in the day to avoid sparks at peak burn hours. Taking a look at the roads with your WTMJ Time Saver traffic. Right now, we are still clear out there. No major incidents, no major delays.
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0: Here's your WTMJ forecast today. Morning sun, afternoon clouds, breezy and mild, high of 76. Overnight tonight, mostly cloudy, low of 57. Tomorrow, mostly sunny, high of 71. Monday, partly cloudy, high of 78. Right now in Green Bay, 59, Waukesha, 56, and Milwaukee, 60. 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
4: 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I'm Steve Scritti filling in for Dayton Kane, who's off today. You had an update on a phone number.
5: Right. I mentioned the about landscaping. And water management. So a company called Diverse Environmental Landscapes. He's a member of Wisconsin Association of Home Inspectors. Yeah. If you go to this website, Landscape with Dell, it talks about how they do drainage solutions. They do these gardens, water gardens. If you have a flat yard or you can't, you know, maybe in the city area here, you can do these gardens that absorb water.
4: I've never heard of that.
5: Yeah, it's pretty amazing. He during his presentation, how he talked about how much water some of these gardens can actually absorb.
4: And so does this water area, is it dry or does it hold the water?
5: It holds the water and then allows it to go into the earth. Oh. But so that's that would be something if you're struggling with something like that.
4: Okay, so that was Renee that asked that question. Thank you, Renee.
5: And they might be at the NARI show. There's a NARI show going on this weekend.
4: Oh!
5: Out at State Fair.
4: I'll look it up during the break.
5: We'll show.
4: Give that information. So. Renee has another question. What type of contractor would be best for evaluating potentially making repairs? In this case, this is an interesting one.
5: Yeah.
4: A homemade shed on top of wooden beams, hopefully they're treated, which are connected by steel cables and filled with pea gravel. That's a very specific alignment there.
5: It is, and I get questions like this every once in a while about sheds or things like that, and there's really that's a difficult thing to find somebody to work on. You're probably talking about a handyman kind of thing, because a remodeling contractor that you're going to find at NARI or something there, that's just not in their wheelhouse. It's too small of a project. The way this was built, to described, it was probably built by a homeowner. Maybe an engineer with the cable system. I'm picturing an engineer over engineering this
4: sounds exactly
5: the floor of this shed,
4: which
5: is basically just sitting on the ground.
4: One thinks that if they would have just poured a concrete slab, it might have made life a lot easier, because it would have been level and then you wouldn't have to do these types of things.
5: Exactly. But that takes work too, you know. But
4: which, as somebody who inspects things for a living, would you say there's more do-it-yourselfers now than there used to be because of the rise of the big, you know, Menards, Home Depots, and Lowe's?
5: And the DIY network and HGTV.
4: And I admire people for doing the work or trying to do the work.
5: But. Sure. Because we see a lot of shiplap in rooms things, thanks to what's their names out in Texas. Yes, and I
4: appreciate. Fixer-upper.
5: Yeah, I appreciate people doing their own work. I do work in my home, of course. But I try to stick to the carpentry, you know, fix things kind of things that I know I can do. I'm not an electrician. I'm not a plumber, you know, so I'm not going to try to replumb my house myself.
4: I can take apart a drain to clean
5: it. Oh, absolutely.
4: Reset a toilet. It just unscrews now.
5: Swap out a toilet. Yeah, but you're not running the drain or water lines and everything. But of course, those things. But you have to do it right. And unfortunately, there are some things that you can buy locally in like a hardware store that don't meet our codes, like those flexible drains.
4: Yeah.
5: Have you ever seen that under a kitchen sink
4: or
5: bathroom sink? It looks like a corrugated
4: drain. I've seen them. Yeah, I would never put
5: them. They get clogged, and that's actually not part of our plumbing code.
4: I'm always surprised, as someone who used to do some of this stuff, that people don't realize you probably need to clean that stuff out.

0: every once in a while, because there's hair and everything else, gook that goes in there. You probably don't want to just have that sitting in there over time. All right, so the big one, we're talking about fall.
1: Yeah.
0: We're welcoming your calls and texts. We'd love to talk to you on the phone, 855-616-1620, the Siding Unlimited WTMJ Talk and Text Line. Furnaces.
1: Yeah.
0: So right now, this weekend, no one's cranking their furnace on. It's going to be 80, at least in southeastern Wisconsin, maybe 70s up north. But this is the time of year when at some point in the next few weeks, maybe you already have on one of those cooler nights. We got down to like 39 the other day.
1: Right.
0: You turn that furnace on, it something's not right. So what's the proper thing you should be doing here?
1: Well, you should be calling your heating contractor that you use and have them come out and do an annual checkup on it. Mine's scheduled for 2 weeks from now.
0: Yeah. I just had mine.
1: I use Capital Heating and Cooling. They're a partner in the show, and they're coming out on... And they're going to take a look at it, make sure everything's right, the pressures and things, and make sure what we always say is change your filter.
0: All right, so that's a great question. Yes. How often?
1: Depends on the filter.
0: So if you have
1: you have a little 1-inch filter,
0: yes,
1: you're probably 30 to 60 days somewhere in there.
0: I asked my guy. He said if you have one of those, which I use,
1: because
0: they're cheaper, but I change them once a month.
1: Yeah, and I say
0: write the date on them.
1: 30 days, that's exactly.
0: Grab Sharpie.
1: Leave a Sharpie right there. So yep. Leave it. But if you have pets, it's going to be that 30 days, no more than 30 days. It's just pet here. If you have the larger 4 or 5 inch filter, if you don't have any pets, you can get 6 months out of that filter.
0: But that's because it's designed for that. But the most of us with older furnaces or older homes have the ones you just slide in. You buy them in a pack of like 6 or 12 or whatever it is.
1: Yeah.
0: But change them.
1: Change it.
0: They're not that much.
1: And make sure it's in the right direction.
0: Yes.
1: An arrow.
0: It shows you on
1: there's
0: there.
1: An arrow.
0: Figure that out.
1: But if you don't, the arrow has to point at the furnace.
0: Yes.
1: The air comes down, the cold air return, and then goes into the furnace. So the arrow has to point. It's not reversible. You can't take it out and just flop it around.
0: No, it doesn't go to the duct going out. It goes to the furnace. Arrow to the furnace. That's something that might be the best tip of the day.
1: Right. And then once it's dirty, you have to throw it away. Like I said, don't reverse it. Because then if you reverse it, now all the dust that it caught is just going to blow into your furnace. So
0: simple things.
1: Exactly.
0: It's the simple things.
1: Yeah. If something doesn't look right on the outside of your house, it's probably not. It's a simple thing. Change your filter.
0: All right. On the opposite side of the equation, we've all been running our AC all summer.
1: Sure.
0: Should we have our AC looked at before next year? Because we're probably, it'd be ready next year, right? Or should we wait?
1: It's not a bad idea, depending on, again, on your contractor. They could do a 2-in-1.
0: Yeah.
1: They put your AC to bed. But what I say, if you're going to wait till spring to have the AC just kind of checked out, cover the top only of the condenser outside. Do not wrap it in a tarp or in a tent.
0: Yeah.
1: You've now made a little home for all the little animals.
0: I just have a piece of plywood. I put a rock on it.
1: Perfect.
0: Yeah, because I can see the rock.
1: Or bungee cords or something like I do. And then turn the breaker off that feeds not the outside disconnect, but inside your electrical panels. Find the breaker that says AC and turn it off. Because, A, you don't want somebody to accidentally turn it on in the winter, because that'll ruin it. And, B, even if it's turned off at the thermostat, that circuit going out there has enough a little bit trickle electricity that creates a little bit of heat inside that unit that attracts mice.
0: Oh.
1: It creates enough heat in that little control area of that condenser where they're like, oh, we can make our little nest here because
0: it's
1: a
0: little
1: warmer. You
0: make a mice motel.
1: Exactly. And then they start chewing on the wires.
0: Yeah, which is bad.
1: And if you think, they can't do that, Google it.
0: Yeah.
1: You'll see pictures.
0: Yeah, that's
1: ask your heating contractor.
0: I know a bunch of them. That's a common problem. All the wires are chewed up.
1: Right.
0: It's not going to work. The wires are gone.
1: Right.
0: All right, he is David Nason. He's our Fix-It guy. It is the Fix-It show on Saturday. We'll take a quick break. Lots more to talk about. Welcome your questions. 855-616-1620. Producer Isaac manning the board. Expertly as always. Let's take a break.
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6: He's the guy. Ask your questions. We're here till 9 o'clock. Then Rose Gray from Fox World Travel. Rose and I teaming up on, we got a Hawaii trip coming up pretty soon. 53 people going to Hawaii on, nice. I think, November 9th we're leaving.
9: Is your Hawaii, you got a tattoo when you went to Hawaii, right?
6: No, I'm getting a tattoo.
9: Oh, okay, you still haven't gotten it.
6: No, so that's going to happen in November. Oh, so, okay. Not that it's anything with Fix-It Show, but, you know, right. Here's the cool thing.
9: Yeah.
6: The process, because they're in Hawaii, the tattoo artist, and I've been going back and forth.
9: Okay.
6: The art has been approved because they have to sign. The artist has signed off on it.
9: Okay.
6: And there's like medical forms. It's a whole thing.
9: Wow.
6: It's like a whole day spent at this tattoo place. So we had an off day, so that's the day I'm going to get my tattoo.
9: Do you have a picture of the design?
6: Yeah, I do. I'll show it to you in a break.
9: Yeah, I'm interested.
6: My daughter designed it.
9: Okay.
6: It's beautiful. And even the tattoo artist said, very, very well done. So
9: is that the 50th state for you?
6: Yes.
9: Yeah.
6: So it'll be
9: that, that was my 50th years ago. Yeah.
6: So how did you hit all the other 49?
9: My wife and my sons, I drove to all 48 states.
6: Wow.
9: You know, on little trips and things.
6: National parks?
9: A lot of national parks. But my wife homeschooled our kids. I know this isn't Fix-It Show, but we homeschooled our kids and we made it educational.
6: That's cool.
9: And
6: that's
9: we just cool. drove to
6: Good
9: all
6: for
9: 48
6: you.
9: States. And then we went to Hawaii on a Fox World Travel trip. We went to Fairbanks and Denali and then down to Anchorage and everything. And then.
6: So was Alaska your 49th?
9: 49.
6: That was yep. me too. Yeah.
9: Right.
6: I bet you that's common.
9: Yeah. And then Hawaii, we went on a trip down to Hawaii right after COVID. Right,
6: that's a great tease for Rose because she's coming to it now. I love hanging out with
9: beautiful.
6: Her.
9: Beautiful.
6: I can't wait. I cannot wait. 2 weeks in Hawaii with 53 other people would be awesome.
9: Yeah. It's cool to say that you've been to all 50. That
6: yes. Just, it's actually part
9: people
6: of
9: people like, really?
6: It's part of the design. So one of the, it's a compass, 4 quadrants, and one of the quadrants is the Hawaiian flower.
9: Okay.
6: And in one of the petals is the little 50.
9: Okay. So excellent.
6: It was well thought out. I spent a year figuring this thing out. So My wife still says I'm going to cry

0: we'll see what happens. And it will be apparently Facebook lived.
1: Yeah?
0: Yeah.
1: Are you going to be able to have a Mai Tai while you're having
0: it done? So. Right. I hope so. Because I think I might need it. All right. So I was mentioning to you during our run-up to the show that we went through the process of talking to Generac contractors. Mm-hmm. And full disclosure, I talked to 12. 8 came to the house. I talked to business owners, some of whom who came to they owned the company. They came to the home, partly because they knew who I was, and I think they wanted to have an interaction. But I sat them all down at my kitchen table, and I got to tell you, impressed with Generac, impressed with the process, and I will say across the spectrum of providers, there's a little bit of slight variation in pricing, not that much, sometimes a little more than you would appreciate, but they're all certified, both for install and repair. But this is something that many, many people are thinking about. We are in the process of getting ours installed. We had some of the work done already. The gas company's been out, all that stuff. Plumber's been out to do some of that work. But as people are thinking about this, it's all about these power outages.
1: Right.
0: And I said, for years, we had none. And then I had 3 this year. And as you know, we travel a lot. Mm-hmm. I didn't want to put myself in the situation of having to worry while I'm gone in Europe for 2 weeks. So what should some of the considerations do you think? I know you don't work in this area exclusively, but what should some of the considerations be here?
1: Well, probably the biggest one, and you went through it, is are you getting one that is powering your entire house?
0: Yes, we didn't.
1: Yeah, or just enough of your house that whether you're away or even if you're home, that's going to power your sump pump, your refrigerator, your furnace.
0: Freezer, if you have a freezer.
1: Yeah, maybe some things in your kitchen.
0: Yeah.
1: But you don't need every outlet in the house powered or every light powered. Maybe if you have a detached garage, maybe you want power out to your garage so you can open the doors and things like that.
0: That's another one, a garage door opener.
1: Right.
0: Because that's a hassle if you don't have.
1: Right.
0: So, I mean, there's great levels. Yeah. Home all the way down to like a 10 kilowatt, I think, is just the lowest one that I saw. But you can decide for yourself with your spouse or partner, whatever, what you want. And they lay it out. So I was impressed with the contractors doing this work. Many of them are master electricians who have been doing this work for a long time. I think it's the new reality. And one of the contractors was telling me that in a subdivision that he was working in, the builder, I think it was a smaller subdivision, required all the homes to have Generac systems installed.
1: Hmm.
0: That might be, could that be the new reality?
1: The future? Could be. Yeah.
0: Especially in rural areas?
1: Yeah. I can see that. Speaking of neighborhoods, though, something you might need to check with is if the HOA would have any kind of
0: requirement
1: on where it can be noise and things like that. Because
0: there's inspections that need to happen.
1: Yeah, they're not really quiet, you know.
0: No, they're not quiet.
1: I wouldn't say they're terribly loud, but they're not.
0: But here's what I would tell
1: people. Just hum.
0: So when we have these long power outages, we have neighbors who crank up regular generators, which are crazy loud.
1: Sure.
0: And they're a little bit quieter than that. Yeah.
1: So when the neighbors hear you, they go, let's go over to Steve's house. He's got power.
0: We can watch the game or whatever it
1: is.
0: And for us, it was really just protecting ourselves when we were gone.
1: Yeah.
0: And as someone who has 2 sump pumps, because I added on to my house, it's a safety thing for me.
1: And
0: I don't want to have to deal with all that stuff.
1: Exactly.
0: He is David Nason. One more segment this hour before we bring in Aaron. You know Aaron from Siding Unlimited, Outdoor Living Unlimited. We'll get to that. Aaron Brown, I should say. Quick break here on 620 Fix It Show, WTMJ.
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3: And Steve Scafidi in for Dayton Kane, who's off today. I think he's back next week, right?
4: Should be back next week, yeah.
3: All right, so I get to fire questions at you because no one texted one. All right,
4: Dayton's so... Dayton's done this before, trying to stump me.
3: I'm not going to stump you because I know you know the answer. This first one's easy. So you go out on these home inspections. What's the biggest thing you see that's like, that's concerning? What's the most commonly...
4: Yeah, electrical issues.
3: Like what?
4: Well, primarily GFCIs. Those are the type of outlets that have the test and reset buttons. Yeah. They weren't required until they came around in the late 70s, early 80s, and slowly were required in more places. And it wasn't until like the early 2000s that code required them to be in your laundry room. Now, I'm not a code inspector. You know, I'm not a building code inspector or electrical inspector. We look for safety issues. And a GFCI receptacle is a life-saving device.
3: Yeah.
4: And so when we don't see them in kitchens, bathrooms, laundries, garages, outside and everything, that is a safety hazard. And so that becomes a defect. So that's fairly common.
3: Is that something that can be in an older home, can be easily added?
4: Absolutely.
3: Hire an electrician.
4: Usually you just replace the acceptable that's right there.
3: Yeah.
4: Sometimes you got to figure out where and I'm not an electrician, but if the power is coming to a receptacle and then it goes to others, if you put a GFCI at the first one, it's going to protect the others. So, and if you put one at the end and then you put one at the beginning, then they can be redundant and everything. But generally it's very simple to add those.
3: All right. This is a very specific question. A deck attached to a home. What's required on the attachment side of the house as far as flashing? And on the other side, generally you have steps. What's correct. The proper step height?
4: So
3: do-it-yourselfers do their own thing.
4: Flashing. So that board is called a ledger board.
3: Yeah.
4: Has to be attached properly to the house.
3: Directly to the framing?
4: Yes. There, it shouldn't. You can't put it over siding
3: right. Or
4: anything. Now, if you have brick, there's ways to do that. There's actually a section in our code that's easily found online. It's all about Appendix B, I think it's called, for deck construction. But you should have a flashing that goes to the sheathing, and then your house wrap goes over that, and that flashing goes over the ledger board. And then deck builders will put flashing on top of the joists as well.
3: I've seen that, yeah.
4: Yeah. The board has to be fastened with some type of bolt or approved deck fastener. So these are specific materials, so you can't just use nails. Nails will pull out, and they have to be into the framing of the house. And if you have these I-joists, the newer construction, there's different things. Aaron could probably talk more about this.
3: Yeah, we'll ask him.
4: And then as far as stairs.
3: Step height.
4: Stairs can't be more than 8 inches.
3: Yeah.
4: And they have to be uniform. And if you have more than three, you need a guardrail.
3: That's why he's the Fix-It guy. David Nason, we got a whole nother hour coming up. All right, break for news on 620 WTMJ.
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1: At 8 o'clock, it's 61 degrees here in Milwaukee. Today, morning sun, afternoon clouds, high of 76. Overnight tonight, mostly cloudy, low of 57. From the WTMJ Breaking News Center, I'm Elizabeth Lintonen. Hurricane Isaiah has made landfall last night near Destin, Florida, by the Alabama border as a Category 2 storm. Now the cleanup effort begins. News Nation's Mills Hayes.
2: It was the western panhandle of Florida that really saw the brunt of this storm. Trees, traffic lights were beaten down on the ground by the storm. The wind ripping down signs and flooding, taking over parts of Navarre Beach. About 375,000 people across the western panhandle of Florida were under mandatory evacuation orders. Hospitals and assisted living centers choosing to evacuate those people. And Florida Governor Ron DeSantis warning that people will be held accountable if they left their pets behind.
1: President Donald Trump has approved an emergency declaration for Florida. A federal judge has barred the government from deporting a man shot in the neck Thursday by an ICE agent in New York City with the man's 5-year-old son in the back of his car. ABC's Anthony Carlo.
3: The judge barring the 28-year-old man's deportation at the request of immigration advocates. But he's already been moved out of state as he's being detained. The fallout over how ICE handled the arrest not subsiding.
4: It's recklessness by a law enforcement agency that is hiring thousands of untrained, unqualified agents to terrorize our community.
1: The Department of Homeland Security said 28-year-old Oscar Belgal is an undocumented immigrant with a long history of run-ins with the police. A man from Brookfield gets prison time for money laundering. 44-year-old Adkumar Patel pled guilty to laundering over $1 million stolen from elderly victims in multiple states. Federal prosecutors say he conducted phantom hacker scams, posing as a customer service or government agent and falsely claiming the victim's identity or bank account was compromised. Court documents show he convinced the victims to move cash or gold to a government account for safekeeping, taking the money and giving it to others living overseas. Many lost their entire life savings. Patel will serve 7 years in a federal prison. Milwaukee County Executive and Governor candidate David Crowley orders to disable messaging features on inmate tablets due to victim safety concerns.
5: A press release from the county executive's office says the Community Reintegration Center was directed to stop all tablet messaging services effective immediately. Crowley says the operations are suspended until there are safeguards to prevent violence and intimidation towards victims. Crowley encourages the Milwaukee County Sheriff's Office to also follow the plan of action. CRC inmates are allowed phone calls, video, and in-person visits. Jen Gregg, WTMJ News.
1: Getting out of American Family Field after a ball game can be a challenge, and Wisconsin DOT is trying a new way to make that exit smoother.
6: A new traffic control system is coming to westbound I-94 near General Mitchell Boulevard. It's designed to help traffic leaving Brewers games get onto the freeway more safely on that left-hand side on-ramp to westbound 94. Wisconsin DOT's Eric Hansen.
7: And what it is, it's horizontal, very high visible swing gates. Those will be attached to our barrier wall system out there.
6: Up until this point, the sheriffs have been using squads and cones to do this, but
7: the sheriff's department can deploy these remotely, which is a safer operation for them as well as traffic.
6: Debbie Lozaga, WTM. WTMJ News.
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3: 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One call, that's all sports desk. The first pitch for the first game of the NLCS has been moved to 7:15 tomorrow night at American Family Field. The Brewers and the Dodgers face off.
4: We're confident in where we are, and I'm sure they are too. They're battle-tested. They've won a number of World Series over there, so they're very well prepared. He does a fantastic job, so I know those guys are going to be ready. We're going to have to do the same thing.
3: Brewers President of Baseball Operations Matt Arnold will spend time the next couple of days resetting the roster. Jacob Mazurowski will take the mound, with Tarik Skubal expected to start for the Dodgers. Monday's game is scheduled to begin at 4, and at Lambeau, Sunday's game is a noon kickoff with the Packers versus the Bears. Taking a look at the roads with your WTMJ Time Saver traffic. At the moment, it's still clear out there. No major incidents, no major delays.
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3: Here's your WTMJ 5-day forecast. Today, morning sun, afternoon clouds, breezy and mild, high of 76. Overnight tonight, mostly cloudy, low of 57. Tomorrow, mostly sunny, high of 71. Monday, partly cloudy, chance of showers, isolated storms, high of 78. Tuesday, partly cloudy and cooler, high of 65. Wednesday, a chance of showers, high of 61 degrees. Right now, in Green Bay, 61. Madison, 59. Waukesha, 58. And in Milwaukee, it's 62 degrees. I'm Elizabeth Linton in Outdoor Living Unlimited, WTMJ News.

0: boss with his son. Yeah.
1: Playing baseball or?
0: Coordinating an event or something. Okay. Or just visiting his son. He could do that, right?
1: Yeah, absolutely. You know, that's encouraged.
0: Yeah, It doesn't have to be baseball related. No. He could just go for the love of his child.
2: Yes. That's good. What a weekend
1: a lot
2: it
1: of
2: is,
1: his life
2: too.
1: Is baseball, though.
2: Yeah, he is. A big baseball guy. What's your passion away from work?
0: Oh, boy. It's been baseball. Competing and stuff.
2: You look like a baseball player. You look like
1: golf. Golf.
0: What does that look like?
2: You
0: a baseball
2: the, you
0: player.
2: You got the little facial hair. You got the frame for it, like the scrappy second baseman, shortstop.
0: Okay, because most Turang people thought I was on? More of a wrestler. Okay.
2: You look like you could be a wrestler. Yeah.
0: Turang's lean.
2: Yeah. I'm glad he's waking up.
0: I'm more
2: up
0: of the
2: too.
0: Throwback sure. second baseman shortstops when they were a little bit shorter catcher, and stockier. Catcher. Right. There you go. I played some
2: enough
0: catcher.
2: Of the glory days stuff. Right.
0: Yeah.
2: You're here to talk about the great things you do at Siding Unlimited. And it's that time of year we're talking with David where people are assessing their homes and making those decisions. And as we know, and I've talked to you before, both for this show and for the Outdoor Living Unlimited work that you do on WTMJ Outdoors, it's not just you don't call and then the work's done the next day. There's a process. And if people call today, that work's going to be a little bit of time. But you can get to these people because you have some opportunities still this year.
0: Yeah, so the whole process, it all depends on what you're doing. And the process is up to the homeowner. Like, we have some homeowners that know what they want. They just like, boom, boom, boom. It just is like clockwork, right? Other people, they need our expertise in showing them what we can do, what we're going to present to them. Give them different ideas, right, that they didn't even consider or think of,
1: right?
0: And so you have the whole gamut of homeowners, too, that we work with. They get to decide the pace of how we go.
2: I was thinking about this when I saw that you were going to be our guest and our partner this hour. Is when you have it, let's say you have a home that was built in the 80s or 70s, is there a lifespan for that siding? At some point, it has to be replaced, or how does that work?
0: Again, it's the different products, right? Mm-hmm. But right. If it's built in the 80s, chances are it's a good time to take care of it. Even the 50-year products back then are ready to go.
2: How much advancement do we see in product lines now versus, let's say, then?
0: Oh,
2: lifespan?
0: Tremendous.
2: Durability?
0: Yeah. Right. Yeah,
2: like we color choices?
0: We use CertainTeed Monogram vinyl siding, and that was the cream of the crop way back in the 80s, and the, 88, 90, 92. I still remember installing. I was going to school at UWM and running down and installing some siding, when I had a break in classes, working on the east side.
1: Probably a lot more aluminum back then, too.
0: The aluminum was phasing out with the companies that we had done some work for. But that Monogram was the best vinyl product at the time, and they've advanced it, right? Mm-hmm. There's more UV inhibitors to it now, just that color retention.
1: Darker colors, yeah.
0: 8 colors to now like 40-some colors.
2: Is there still aluminum siding being put on anywhere?
1: Very rare. It really is very rare.
2: That's the stuff you can paint, right? If you do it right, you can paint it.
1: Yeah.
2: You can't paint other stuff, right? Vinyl? No.
1: You're not going to put new aluminum siding on and then paint it.
2: Well, what if you had a repair?
1: A repair, yeah.
2: Yeah.
1: But generally, if you have old aluminum siding, you can paint it. But that's not why Aaron's here.
0: So the toughest part with the old aluminum siding and the new aluminum siding is a lot of the old aluminum siding manufacturers are gone.
1: Yeah.
0: And so you would have the old stuff would be 8 inches, or it would be a little bit more than 8 inches.
1: The stack on stuff that is impossible to find.
0: That right, and I have some that for a friend of mine that they're just looking for a couple pieces to patch in their house, and they're like they come to me, and I'm like, hey, the best I could do is take it off somebody's house.
1: Sure,
0: right. And when that time comes, right?
2: How much new construction work do you do versus older homes that are just replacing their siding?
0: We are virtually 100% replacement.
2: Really?
0: We don't do any new construction.
2: Interesting.
1: It's a different environment, new construction and the replacement that Siding Unlimited does.
2: We can also talk about the outdoor stuff as well, because you guys do a lot of great work on deck and those outdoor projects. And I was talking to your brother last time you guys were in to record for my show, and it's like, man, there's so many cool products you guys do outside with just not just the decks, but the things around decks, the add-ons and all that stuff. It's just amazing how you transform, as you say in your ads, your backyard into your oasis.
0: Well, what's funny about that is even I look at some of these projects and go, holy, holy cow.
2: Yeah.
0: This looks really neat.
1: Right.
0: It's just really cool to see some of these projects come. And I get the updates, right? I get the pictures, the daily pictures of the progress reports and to see how things go. And it's really cool to see it just come to fruition.
1: And if you want to see some of this stuff, you should check out Outdoor Living Unlimited's Instagram page.
2: Yeah.
1: To see the projects that they're doing.

0: And these aren't, these aren't like stock photo stuff. It's what they are.
1: It's real
0: doing.
1: Jobs.
0: Real, it's what
1: real
0: they're doing.
1: They worked on.
0: Yeah.
1: I mean, some of their stuff is absolutely amazing. I encourage you to do that. The pictures are amazing. You can see the ideas for your future, whatever you're thinking about, whether it's the siding side, that stuff, the deck stuff, all the cool things happening with a great company, Siding Unlimited. Aaron Brown, our guest this hour, our partner here at WTMJ. 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We'll answer them best we can.

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5: 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If you have questions, 855-616-1620, the Siding Unlimited WTMJ talk and text line. I was asking you during the break, so I'm going to ask you on the air, how do you know when your siding needs to be looked at and probably replaced? What's the telltale signs of that?
6: Well, with the different siding products that are out there, each one could be have a little bit something different, like with vinyl siding, right? The whole vinyl is final type thing. You'll see a lot of J channels that are pulling away. Yeah. The miters are gone. It's coming away from the windows or the trim.
7: And it's cracking.
6: It's cracking. But you'll see that, and you'll know that water's getting behind it. Right.
7: Yeah.
6: So now you not only are you going to be replacing the vinyl siding, you know that there's going to be water damage underneath.
7: Right.
6: And I actually bought a home with the J channel coming away from the windows, knowing that I was going to have some wood replacement.
7: Guy.
6: Yeah, I knew a guy.
7: Yeah.
6: I said, "Oh, for me, I'm
5: were
6: like,
5: you
6: well,
5: the
6: this
5: guy?
6: Is, this, yeah, this was it."
7: Right.
6: I'm like, I knew what I was getting into.
7: Right.
6: Right. Most homeowners don't. And then it's like, oh my gosh, it's a money pit, right, and stuff. I knew I was replacing the siding when I was buying the house. And I also knew that the vinyl had, it was past its life. And it was about 20 years old, that vinyl siding.
7: And with vinyl siding, don't do it too hard, but vinyl siding, you can go to where there's a seam and just pull them back a little bit. And on a west or south facing side of your house, you might be surprised at how much it's faded if it's an older vinyl.
5: Oh,
7: you're like,
5: sure.
7: Whoa,
5: yeah.
7: It used to really be dark tan, and now it's almost white.
5: In the work that you do, what's the product that you recommend? If this is the product you should be putting on your house right now. Top of the line.
6: I put LP on mine.
5: Yeah. And why?
7: On my house, too.
6: Well, it's the look is fantastic, right? We use the diamond coat finish as well. And so you get like a 30-year coating. A lot of people want to call it paint, but this is an actual coating, mineral-based coating. It's the no-brainer decision. Longer length panels, not as heavy. It really installs really nicely on the home, and it just gives a nice, crisp, clean look. You don't have the J channels of like vinyl, you're putting on quote unquote like a cedar like product that's going to last a lot longer than cedar,
7: right,
6: and you're not going to have to be repainting this.
7: Right. And for somebody who's considering putting on LP or maybe even Hardy plank or something, the fiber cement product, just understand that these products have installation instructions that the contractor is supposed to follow, and that includes flashings in certain places that some people might say, oh, that doesn't look good. It looks fine. It looks fine. When it's all done correctly according to the instructions, it looks fine. There's supposed to be clearances of this product. It can't be right down to the roof. Can't be right down to the deck. It can't

0: can't be right down to your concrete. There has to be flashings in these places, and that's to make sure that the product lasts as long as it's supposed to. So just make sure you're okay with that.
1: And one of the things that we do differently than other companies is we actually do more flashing than what's recommended. And it's like you sit here and there's three of us looking at each other and you're like, oh, what does that mean? It means we're protecting your home even more. Right. And why do we do that? Well, because we've been doing this our whole career and we've seen all the weak spots of a home. Right. Dave, as an inspector, you see the outside. Mm-hmm. We tear off product siding, windows all the time. I see
0: what's underneath.
1: I get
0: pictures sent to me. Yeah. I get a lot of pictures sent to me.
1: So, you know, we really know what's underneath on a lot of the products that are out there today.
2: So I was telling David in the first hour, I've been working on a Generac system, so I'm having one installed, and I talked to about 12 contractors. And I'm always intrigued in their story and what their difference is. Why should I choose you? And I ended up selecting one of the 12. So for folks who are, they probably heard Siding Unlimited a million times because they listen to WTMJ, but what's the Siding Unlimited difference? How would you distinguish your company?
1: Well, it's from the top down. I mean, Eric and I take care of our homeowners. Right? Our employees, everybody in our network, we work really well together. Like we're constantly, I told you earlier, like I see picture updates on a daily basis. And that's for the most part across the board with all of our different products. I mean, at the end of the day for the guys going home, they're sending in pictures. Now I'm not going to say I see everyone because sometimes I just have to flip through it because I'm busy. But for the most part, either Eric, myself, and then our production managers have eyes on the project at all times. And the reality is we can take care of any situation that comes our way. And our staff, our office staff is just fantastic. And, I mean, our install is fantastic. Everything about our company is top-notch. And we don't just say that. Like, we breed that into the system.
2: You're nationally recognized. And you didn't say it, but that's the truth. I mean, that's for your work that you do, the quality work that you do, and how long you've been doing it, you're nationally recognized.
1: Yeah, and it's not, and it's the work across the board, right? And it's really, if something comes up, we are there, right? And that's the biggest thing. We get still, to this day, we are constantly getting phone calls where people want us to finish their project because somebody else started it and left it. Mm-hmm. And I mean, it doesn't matter if it's decks, siding, windows, it just doesn't matter. Yeah. We're getting those phone calls consistently.
0: And I have seen them stand behind their work. You know, there's no contractor that's perfect. I think it's largely is when little mistakes happen or something when you stand behind your work and fix things. And I've seen that done by Siding.
2: Well, because I do what I do and I work for WTMJ, I run into people all the time who've had your work done and they always, it's a testament to the great work because they always have something nice to say about your company. Mm-hmm. And I love the fact that you mentioned the people behind the scenes that are working in the office because you can often tell a great company by those people. They're doing great work administrating all that work that's done in the field.
1: Well, what they do is they actually, they'll correct something before, an issue before it even happens.
2: Yeah.
1: Like, and that's, I'm super proud of them for that, right? Like they see things in the paperwork that maybe the salesman missed, and they'll get clarification on it. They'll notice something's missing on an order, or like we have two colors written down. Well, which one is it? And let's get to it sooner than later.
2: All right, we take a break here. We welcome your questions. I saw one came in on a basement finishing contract. We'll try to get to that. 855-616-1620. 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
3: Steve in for Dayton on this Saturday. Hope you're having a great Saturday. Busy sports weekend. Packers and Brewers tomorrow. Let's get a double win. It's my birthday tomorrow, so I'm at my Whoa-ho! my only gift is double win.
4: This is your birthday song. It isn't very long.
3: Wow.
5: I'm not singing.
3: You're the first person that's sang that to me ever, I think. All right. That is, of course, David Nason, our fix-it guy, expert, home inspector. All right. This comes up a lot. We only got a minute and a half here before we get to the bottom of the hour news update, but the scheduling, right? So this time of year, I know this because I talked to you during the break, but some companies that do what you do, they're only working a little bit. You guys are year-round.
5: Yeah, we do work year-round. We prep. If it's outdoor living stuff, we'll prep things for the winter, right? Get some blankets on the ground to keep the ground soft so we can start doing the groundwork to get things going, whether it's pavers or whatnot. Siding, windows, roofing, doors, we do it year-round. Roofing is temperature-sensitive. But the rest of the stuff, we're doing it year round. We keep our guys busy.
3: And the great answer there is that some people call some of these companies and like, yeah, we can get to it next June.
4: Yeah.
3: That you don't have to answer it that way. And that's the great thing about Siding Unlimited. Welcome your phone calls and texts, 855-616-1620, the Siding Unlimited WTMJ talking text line. As we're waiting for Elizabeth to get set from the Breaking News Center.
4: We did get a text here. Best way to get basement finishing contractor recommendations. Probably there are so many contractors that do home remodeling, additions, and things like that. They all do basements as well. Right now, the Nary Fall remodeling show is going on at State Fair Park. I would say that's probably your best opportunity to go and talk to a number of different contractors there that can do that project.
3: Yeah, 10 to 7 today, Sunday, right. 10 to 5. I've been to the spring one is the biggest one, right? It's a great way to see all this stuff.
4: It is, yep. And it probably won't be real crowded, unfortunately, with the nice weather.
3: Especially tomorrow.
4: But yeah. But get out there and talk, or check out MilwaukeeNary.com.
3: All right, Aaron's going to stick around for the next half hour. And again, whatever question you have about siding or all the great things they do outdoors with Outdoor Living Unlimited, our great partners here at WTMJ, those questions are welcome. All right, we're going to go to the Breaking News Center. And Elizabeth Lintonen.
6: Thanks, Steve. One person is dead after an overnight crash in Milwaukee. Milwaukee police say that a car hit a pedestrian attempting to cross the street around 2 a.m. near Burleigh and North 49th Streets. The pedestrian was pronounced dead on scene. A 39-year-old was arrested and criminal charges are pending. A man was arrested overnight in Rock County for his sixth OWI. 45-year-old Antonio Dawson from Beloit was stopped near Glen and Henry Avenues and arrested. He has 5 prior convictions for driving while intoxicated, making the arrest a felony. He is appearing in court for the first time on Monday. One person is dead and another is injured after 2 overnight shootings in Milwaukee. The first happened just after midnight near North 94th Street and Thurston Avenue. A 24-year-old was injured. The second happened around 2:30 in the morning near North 77th Street and Carmen Avenue. A 42-year-old was shot and pronounced deceased at the scene. Milwaukee police is seeking suspects in both of the cases. Taking a look at the roads with your WTMJ Time Saver traffic at the moment. Still clear out there. No major incidents, no major delays.
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6: Here's your WTMJ 5-day forecast. Today, morning sun, afternoon clouds, breezy and mild, high of 76. Overnight tonight, mostly cloudy, low of 57. Tomorrow, mostly sunny, high of 71. Monday, partly cloudy with a chance of showers later in the day, high of 78. Tuesday, partly cloudy and cooler, high of 65. Wednesday, a chance of showers, high of 61 degrees. Right now in Green Bay, it's 62. In Waukesha, it's 60. And in Milwaukee, it's 63 degrees. 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
4: All right, so we're just chatting away. That's when you know you got a good group. We're just chatting away. Isaac reminds us we're on the. All right, we're ready to go. It's the Fix It Show. David Nason.
5: What project do you have going on?
4: So I told your brother Eric that I have a project that I haven't told my wife yet. I have a big stone patio, but I want to do like a one step up deck to like sort of accent it. So it's like kind of a cool shape. It's got a curve though. So your decking is very unique. What's that stuff? It's like the TimberTech.
5: TimberTech,
4: yeah. Yeah. Can you do the curves?
5: Yeah.
4: How does that work?
5: You know, we just heat them up, right?
4: Is that what it is? You just bend it?
5: Yep. You heat it up and bend it. But I mean, it's a process and you need expertise to do it. It's not like we can just go in the backyard.
6: You're not going out there with your hair dryer.
4: I'm not doing it.
6: Heating it up. No.
5: Oh, not at all. Heat gun.
4: Right. And as I was thinking about this, so I had a deck for probably.
5: I'm still thinking about what your wife didn't tell you, or you didn't tell your wife yet.
4: Well, because I want to.
5: You let us know when your wife knows, because otherwise, there's no point in us talking about it.
4: Yeah. Well, occasionally she takes trips with my daughters, and she goes away. I want to have it done during that window, so she comes back, it's done. I know it's a tight time for. That's why this stuff all has to be coordinated. But I love the fact that once I do this project, that's the last thing I'm ever going to have to do with it, because that stuff lasts forever, right? I mean, not forever, but it's the best stuff you can put down for a deck.
5: Yeah, I mean, if you go with the aluminum framing, right?
4: Yeah.
5: And then the...
4: So how new is that? That's just wild that we're doing framing now with aluminum.
6: Coated aluminum framing. It's pretty sharp looking.
5: Oh, it is slick. And to me, it's relatively new to us, right? A lot of the parts and pieces that they have, it just blows my mind, right? But if I'm looking at second-story deck on a lake, I mean, it looks so fantastic. Mm-hmm. You can't beat that look. Just having this black finish underneath instead of the treated look.
4: Yeah. Well, treated wood is not that pretty, right? Because we've seen the infrastructure of a deck. It's just green or, you know, whatever color you chose, brown. I guess you could do that too. The heavy lumber underneath. It's not pretty.
5: No, but it's what we've had forever.
4: Yes.
5: Right? Yeah. And so you look at it like, you know, this is just the standard. This is the norm. So that's what you do. And then people are then trying to cover it with some underdeck systems.
6: Water collection systems and stuff like that to make your deck waterproof, or the patio basically below it. Waterproof.
5: Yeah, water tight as best as you can, right? And you're an inspector, and you're like, you see those all the time now. And you're like, okay, you're probably going to point out a few things on those. But an aluminum frame deck, talk about just the look itself. And then you go into its longevity and how long it's going to last. Mm-hmm. And it's just going to beat any system that's out there.
4: What's the, if you know, what's the biggest project you ever done outdoors? Not monies, but just the size of scale of a deck project.
5: When you go to the outdoor stuff,

0: It's a combination of everything, right? So, we were looking at a deck that was 120 feet long by in and out, 20 feet at its max, 8 feet, 6 foot walkways, bounced all over the place. I mean, that's on Lake Geneva. That's a crazy. It's a huge deck, right? But as far as projects goes for outdoor living, you have retaining walls going down to lakes, and they step up, and then you get to the deck. You get to
1: kitchens and pools.
0: It is amazing how people want to perceive their new backyard, and they literally can live outside and have everything they need right out there at that point.
2: I remember asking your brother Eric that question. I don't know if we were recording something or if I was doing the Saturday show, and he said, yeah, this outdoor space, making it part of your home, is like the whole thing now. Everybody wants that. Chasing all these different
1: ideas that you can do and stuff.
0: Well, and Dave, you had said it earlier. I don't know if it was on air or in between. You go to our Instagram pages, and you just start looking at different things. And I mean, even the siding side, what you can do to your home and transform your home. We've had people that are just like, well, you know, we're just looking at if you could just do this one wall because the rest of the house looks okay, and it's. Well, your house is aging at the same rate, right? So now's a good time. If we're looking at one wall, why don't we look at others? And then all of a sudden, they're like, well, if we're going to do the whole house, then maybe we'll switch colors. Well, then we want different windows and doors for the front of the house because we want that to tie in a more modern look. And the next thing you know, they do the roof because the roof was maybe 15 years old, but they want it to look the way they want it, and they change the whole scheme.
2: From the Siding Unlimited talk and text line, 414. How often does LP Smart Siding have to be painted?
0: Well, it depends on the pre-finish, okay? And it shouldn't have to be painted for a long time. If you go with us with the diamond coat, that's a 30-year. And that's our, like I said earlier, mineral-based coating, right? It's not a paint, right? You got to have to – there's a separation factor, and you asked earlier what's the difference. There's a big difference in just a paint coating, which is meant to break down. So if you get a 15-year paint coating, you're probably going to paint that in maybe 11 years in Wisconsin. And if you're hitting your flower beds a little bit more and hitting the siding with the sprinkler, you're going to break that paint down even more. The diamond coat is a coating, and that's what we prefer. And it looks brand new after 15 years compared to some of these other 15-year products that now have to be repainted.
1: Right. Just needs to be hosed down, kind of washed off. So it's I always say nothing's 100% maintenance-free. And when I say that, even just keeping it clean, you know, maintaining, like you said, keeping vegetation away from your house, keeping things clean, make sure your grading isn't burying the bottom of your siding. Those are all things that you have to do to help allow these products to live as long as they're supposed to.
2: David and I were talking about things to look at in the fall as you kind of walk around your house, assess, you know, we were talking about grading and stuff. But as far as siding goes, anything you should be looking at in particular when you're walking around your house, whether you have this kind of siding or something else, what should you be looking at?
0: Absolutely. Look around penetrations, you know, like around the windows, around the pipes, vents, right? And look for anything that's starting to break down. You can re-caulk some different things. Some things are just beyond caulk. You mentioned some siding products can take on moisture and they start breaking down. Well, you can't get that product back, right? Once it starts breaking down, so you're looking for different things in the different product lines that are out there. Cedar, there's one. There's lots of different tells with cedar, you know, and maybe it's cupping. You know, maybe the paint's not going to be able to ever hold again, or it's just cracking out. So there's different tells on different product lines, and our guys will come out and they can assess that and go forward with a bid.
2: All right, we'll take a break. Aaron Brown, Siding Unlimited, our great partners at WTMJ, and for the Fix It Show, we'll take a quick break. 620 WTMJ.
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4: 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All right, so one of the questions I get a lot when I talk to people about these Saturday shows, and I don't do it that often, but the scheduling part of it. Like, if I call today, what's the lag time? You guys are working year-round. We mentioned a little bit before, but if they called you Monday for a siding job, let's be realistic. What are we talking about?
5: Well, our guys have a 24-hour rule where they have to get back to the homeowner in 24 hours.
4: I love that.
5: And I mean, that's our rule, and we're on it. Like, you know, if it's a Friday evening and something slips through the cracks, maybe you don't get a call till Monday, but generally not. Our guys have that 24-hour rule. When they can get out and visit you is basically when your two schedules come together,
6: mm-hmm.
5: right? So it may be a week before, it may be, you know, 3 days, but it really depends on how both your schedules line up, the homeowners and our sales reps. But no, they're eager. They know the rules at Siding Unlimited on you know, from start to finish, on how we take care of our homeowners. And the first thing is put our best foot forward. You're going to get a phone call in 24 hours.
4: You mentioned you do year-round work. Do you do the deck stuff year-round?
5: Absolutely.
4: So those blankets keep the ground warm enough to
5: Well, we don't generally need blankets for the decks.
4: Okay.
5: You know, as long as we get our footings in advance or our helical piers.
6: They use those big screws.
5: Yeah.
6: You know what I'm talking about?
4: Oh, is that the one you hook up to the little bobcat?
6: Yeah. So it's like a big screw, a helical pier.
4: Yeah.
5: So when you put those in, then you're not relying on the weather.
4: Well, let's
5: be
4: honest, though, the last couple of winters you didn't need much to get through the. There was not a lot of frozen ground.
6: I'm hearing that we're not going to have much snow this winter.
4: Is that what you're hearing?
6: That's what I'm hearing. It's going to be fairly dry with this super El Nino thing.
4: Well,
6: that's going on
4: for the workers. I mean,
6: yeah.
5: All it takes is that to shift a little bit.
6: Yeah. Right.
5: It might be one of those where you get 12 inches of snow and then it melts. Then 12 inches of snow, then it melts.
6: Way back, one of my first jobs, I was a carpenter apprentice, so I worked through one winter, and it was, I hated it. But snow is much easier to deal with than rain. You know, if it snows overnight, if you tarp something or something, you get there in the morning, you just sweep the snow off and everything, and you get to work. Rain is, it's miserable to work in the rain.
5: Some of our most productive work is in the winter, as long as it's a milder winter.
4: Why is that?
5: You know what? You just move.
6: Yeah.
5: You're able to move. You don't have to put many layers on, and the guys get used to the colder weather.
6: You start
5: weather.
6: With a couple layers, and then as you warm up, you...
5: Yeah, and you're talking about, like, rain. As long as it stays below 32 and the roof's not melting, the snow's not coming off the roof, and you're getting wet that way, you just... There's a certain pace that you can go at,
6: mm-hmm.
5: and it's calming, right? And it just seems like the winter work, as long as it's not too windy or cold, our guys... They move. They do a great job in it.
4: Contact for Siding Unlimited for folks who are listening and say, hey, I've got a project. 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
5: 262-567-4513. 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
4: Let's take our final break. Go ahead, David.
6: I was just going to say, you have a showroom out in Madison.
5: We do.
6: Yeah.
5: It's beautiful.
4: I
5: got to
4: get out there and see that.
6: Yeah.
5: We're waiting for you.
4: Yeah. I go through that area a lot, actually, because I'm on my way up to Point or North, so. Yeah, I'll go through there and check it out.
5: That'll show you, in that showroom, we have the curved boards that you're talking about.
4: Yeah.

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2: 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Between me and you, let's all be honest about that. All right, we'll take our final break of the Fix-It Show with Aaron Brown, with David Nason on Saturday's Fix-It Show on 620 WTMJ.
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4: David is here, at least for a few more minutes.
5: Right.
4: Thanks for letting me hang out with you. I'm filling in for Dayton Kane.
5: It's always fun to have you around here.
4: Yeah, and I'm sure I'll be here throughout the winter on several occasions because always have people off.
5: If Dayton goes anywhere, I don't know. Yeah. He might have a vacation planned if he's allowed to.
4: Yeah.
6: Oh, no, we run him on a tight schedule.
4: Right. Yeah.
6: Yeah, this wasn't even scheduled, this one.
4: That voice you're hearing is the voice of Aaron Brown of the Eric and Aaron Brown duo at Siding Unlimited and Outdoor Living Unlimited. Let's sort of recap for folks who are interested in siding jobs. Obviously, they're replacing siding in an existing home. What are some of the things they should be thinking about? One, we'll give you the context, but what are some of the things that should be on their minds when they are thinking about these projects? What are they thinking about?
6: Well, I mean, our sales team is fantastic. So if they come to us and they're just like, oh, I'm thinking about siding, our team is going to go through all the different products that we have and offer. One of the things is colors. Colors have changed over the years where it used to be like eight different colors with vinyl siding, and now there's over 40.
4: No kidding.
5: And yeah. You have tools to show them what their house could look like.
6: And we also have the artistic conceptions, right, of everything. So the homeowners can actually see what they're buying in advance. Mm-hmm. But also, like with LP, they have standard colors, but we also can do custom colors as well, which is a lot of our projects, a lot of custom colors, which then you have to get caulk. And caulk used to have a dozen colors of caulk, and now they got like 800 or 1,000 colors of caulk. I mean, it's insane.
4: I'm glad you brought up the color thing, because when you're going to new siding on an old home, sometimes you've had this color forever.
5: Mm-hmm.
4: That's got to be an interesting conversation because you went from 8 choices to, what did you say, 40-some or whatever it is. How do you approach that? Because you don't know what it's going to look like, really. I mean, it's a bold new color, one of 40 new colors.
5: There's software that they have that basically you take a picture of the house.
4: And that sticks it on there for you.
5: AI-generated
4: Is that
5: software.
4: AI?
6: Yeah, well, definitely. There's AI now, but they've had software packages for a while that do that. But the reality is the custom colors that we do is to match the color that's already on their
4: house.
6: You
4: don't try to change their mind.
6: You're not really changing the color.
4: Yeah. Somebody could change their mind.
5: Unless they do everything like you said before.
6: Unless they do everything. 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
5: Or they might have to match a brick or a stone veneer.
4: How far and wide does Siding Unlimited and Outdoor Living Unlimited travel for work?
6: Well, between Madison and Milwaukee, we used to say we have like this 1 hour radius from our shop. So it gets you pretty far north up into Sheboygan. We like Fond du Lac right down to the border. Madison is a little bit different out there, but we cover the whole Madison area out that way. And we've actually expanded our services a little bit beyond that 1 hour, that reach, which is just part of our plan, moving forward. We've done some projects up north for people, some overnight stays for our guys. Our guys don't mind doing them once in a while.
4: Sure. Road trips.
6: Nice. And
5: just takes planning.
6: It takes planning, and our staff is fantastic lining up Airbnbs. The homeowners usually they have a home down here that we've worked on, and then they have their up north home.
4: They know your work.
6: They know our work, and they're like, we want you up here, or they're listeners.

0: And they're just like, hey, I don't need any work done on my house down here, but how about my house up north? And so they'll pay us to travel.
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1: 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I'm doing the Fox Road Travel Show. David Nason, always good to see you.
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5: At 9 o'clock, it's 65 degrees here in Milwaukee. Today, morning sun, afternoon clouds, high of 76. Overnight tonight, mostly cloudy, low of 57. From the WTMJ Breaking News Center, I'm Elizabeth Lintonen. The National Weather Service warns power outages and flooding remain the concern as Isaias moves further inland to the mid-Atlantic and northeast following landfall late Friday. ABC's Michelle Franzen.
6: The first Atlantic hurricane of the season, making landfall as a Category 2 storm along the Florida Panhandle near Destin, with sustained winds topping 100 miles per hour and life-threatening storm surge in the low-lying coastal communities known for its sugar sand beaches. Florida's governor warning people to hunker down, with flash flooding a hazard, along with power outages.
5: Just under 500,000 customers are without power. More details are being released about the shooting of a suspected illegal immigrant 28-year-old Oscar Belgal in New York City Thursday afternoon. News Nation's Leah Lando.
7: Police say they were attempting to arrest Belgal when he accelerated at a high rate of speed, ramming into government vehicles, allegedly heading toward officers. According to DHS, the suspect is from the Dominican Republic. He has a lengthy criminal record, including grand larceny, numerous allegations, including assault, robbery, drug and weapons possession. Officials say he also has ties to a gang allegedly responsible for the death of a Border Patrol officer. Police say an ICE officer fired 7 rounds, striking him in the neck.
5: Belgal's 5-year-old son was in the backseat of the car but was not injured. He has been placed in an undisclosed ICE facility. Focused on solutions to end child pornography, that was the focus for Maryland Governor Wes Moore when he was first elected in office in 2023. He tells WTMJ's Point Taken that strategies that worked in Maryland could also work in Wisconsin.
8: You want to end child poverty? Get more people employed. You want to end child poverty? Increase business opportunities inside of your state. You want to end child poverty? Get more businesses to choose your state, because that is how people are going to have long-term opportunities to, as we say in Maryland, work, wages, and wealth.
5: Governor Moore is in Wisconsin campaigning with Milwaukee County Executive David Crowley, who is running for governor. A man with a knife was arrested near UW-Madison.
9: A campus emergency alert asked people to avoid the area of Langdon and North Francis Street Friday around midnight, and UWPD said he could not be found. He was spotted several hours later and identified as Rudy Garcia. Garcia had a warrant out for his arrest. They also found drugs and drug paraphernalia. Garcia had a warrant out for his arrest. They also found

0: drugs, and drug paraphernalia. He is facing charges of bail jumping, drug possession, theft of mail, and disorderly conduct. Jen Gregg, WTMJ News.
1: Brewers playoff traffic will get a little extra help from the construction schedule on I-94.
2: Crews are preparing for a traffic shift on the west leg of the I-94 project next week. Wisconsin DOT's Eric Hansen says they're finishing pavement and barrier work now.
3: So the work we've been doing is asphalt paving, finishing up that permanent concrete pavement, placing barrier wall here, as well as some new curb and gutter.
2: The shift is scheduled for Tuesday night, October 13th. The General Mitchell Boulevard ramps will close long term until 2027.
3: However, with the Brewers continuing on to the NLCS, those ramps will reopen the day that the Brewers do have home playoff games.
2: WTMJ News.
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1: Time for a WTMJ Sports Update from the Gruber Law Offices. One Call, That's All Sports Desk. The first pitch for the first game of the NLCS has been moved to 7:15 tomorrow night at American Family Field. The Brewers and the Dodgers will face off.
2: We're confident where we are, and I'm sure they are too. They're battle-tested. They've won a number of World Series over there, so they're very well prepared. He does a fantastic job, so I know those guys are going to be ready. We're going to have to do the same thing.
1: Brewers President of Baseball Operations Matt Arnold will spend time the next couple of days resetting the roster. Jacob Mazurowski will take the mound, with Tarik Skubal expected to start for the Dodgers. Monday's game is scheduled to begin at 4, and the Packers have a noon kickoff tomorrow at Lambeau Field against the Bears. Taking a look at the roads with your WTMJ Time Saver traffic. At the moment, we do have a crash on the exit to Lincoln Avenue on I-41 heading southbound. It's unclear at this time what the delays are looking like in that area. Other than that, though, no major incidents, no major delays.
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1: Here's your WTMJ 5-day forecast. Today, morning sun, afternoon clouds, breezy and mild, high of 76. Overnight tonight, mostly cloudy, low of 57. Tomorrow, mostly sunny, high of 71. Monday, partly cloudy, chance of showers and isolated storms, high of 78. Tuesday, partly cloudy and cooler, high of 65. Wednesday, chance of showers, high of 61. Right now, in Green Bay, 65. Madison, 62. In Muskego, it's 62. And in Milwaukee, it's 65 degrees. I'm Elizabeth Linton in Outdoor Living Unlimited, WTMJ.

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1: We're almost to play Reunited because we haven't seen each other in a while.
2: A really long time. I missed the fun Fox Vacation showcase Oshkosh.
1: It was awesome.
2: But I was in Peru. Highly recommend.
1: Machu Picchu. Highly I heard you recommend. Talking about me going to Machu Picchu at some point.
2: I feel like you want to touch something old. That's the best place to do it.
1: I want to touch something old way up in the sky.
2: And in South America. Yes. Have you touched something old in South America?
1: No.
2: There you go.
1: I'm guessing that would probably be my first thing. Old in South America.
2: Okay, I would love that for you.
1: Yeah, we will do
2: so
1: that.
2: So if this sounds like some guy you would want to travel with and touch something old, I've got a way for you to do it. So if you text FWT, F like Fox, W like World, T like Travel to 855-616-1620, you are going to get a link to the Steve Scafidi Winter Getaway, which if you hesitate, you will not get on this trip. There currently are 6 air seats left and 1 room. Now, Rose, how does that make sense?
1: How does that math work?
2: Yeah. So, are we having one big party?
1: Is that a party room?
2: Yes. No. The good people at Apple Leisure Group have told us that if we sell out that 1 room, because we would then have 4 seats left, they would give us some more rooms.
1: Here's what I'll do, because I love tweaking things.
2: All right.
1: If you're that last room, I will have a private dinner with you on the trip.
2: All right.
1: How about that?
2: I think that is awesome. So how do you go about this? You get the link. And so I've sent it to your mobile device or whatever you're using. Or you can get it on our website by going to foxworldtravel.com, going to groups, going to Fox Group Vacations, and you'll find Winter Come Along with Steve Scafidi. This is February 19th to the 26th. So it's not that far away. And for those of you who think, well, we're having a heat wave right now. Why would I need to go to Cabo San Lucas? It's February
1: in Wisconsin. It's going to be cold. Exactly. I almost guarantee that. I don't care what you think about weather here or there. So you got to join us. I know some of the people are going on the trip. We have some repeat visitors who have been on my other trips. We have some new people, which I'm always excited about.
2: Yes,
1: because
2: I love
1: you're
2: that.
1: Expanding your horizons. You're going to try something different. I ran into somebody at the Oshkosh event who said, "We're going with you to Cabo." I said, "That is awesome. I've never met you before."
2: That is awesome. And so I'm going along. Steve and Kathy are going along. They loved the Secrets property that we were at so much in Cancun last year that we were looking for a similar property. Now this is Dreams, and we're very transparent here. This is a family-friendly resort.
1: Yes.
2: There's no secret here. This is not an adult's. However, we picked this particular week because it's not Valentine's Day and it's not school holidays for us. It might be for a few other, but I feel like you're going to be separated from the children.
1: Yeah.
2: And if that would be a deal breaker, we would have a conversation with you about it.
1: And I will tweak this. If there's a loud kid, I will grab him by the scruff of the neck and remove him from the pool. I will promise that I will do that.
2: I love that. I love that.
1: That's
2: what we do. So I had to look a little bit because I needed to be a little more clear about this fine dining experience.
1: Yes.
2: So one thing we love about the Dreams and Secrets properties is you do not need to make reservations.
1: Right.
2: That is always a stickler for people who go to all-inclusives. So Bordeaux, French restaurant. Oshana, fish restaurant. Seafood, Portofino, Mediterranean restaurant, seafood grill, seaside grill.
1: I told you last time in Cancun, the food blew us away.
2: Yeah.
1: I mean, it was amazing. Some of the best Italian food I've had. So this is on that same standard, if not higher. You're going to get amazing food. And the part that, again, I love, you just said, no reservation required.
2: Yes.
1: That's awesome.
2: Unless you want to have a private luxury dinner with your sweetie on the beach. There's a cost to that, Steve.
1: Yes.
2: So anyway, very, very, very excited to pump this up. But if you wait, you're probably going to be lost. If you book it and you get now it's booked, that means somebody got in before you. Just go ahead and waitlist yourself. Call on Monday. Get on this trip.
1: All right. I paid attention when I was in Oshkosh, not just the stuff that I was doing, but the other popular one is this fall Swiss rail thing.
2: That is so crazy.
1: I want to do this trip.
2: They just came out with this. So Kate's trip in July is sold out, right?
1: Yeah.
2: So they quickly pivoted and put something up for September of next year. So that's a year away. But the small group, 18 passengers, Swiss rails, are selling out like crazy, because it is all about seeing Switzerland, but by a unique way. And that is those unique small trains that everybody raves about.
1: All right. FWT is the text. It gets you all the information you need. All right. We're already getting questions. No surprise. It's a very popular show. You are a superstar in the world of travel and beyond, really. And you're going, you told me you're going to the Brewers game on Sunday?
2: I'm going to the

0: Brewers game, and we're taking the grandkids.
1: That is so cool.
0: So that is beyond over the top, because we will do everything we can to get to at least one World Series game, but maybe not with the grandkids.
1: I know we got to get to break, but quick story. So Dave Spano has really nice.
0: Oh, yes. I see him often as I'm watching.
1: He sits right on the rail, right behind home plate. So he says, hey, you want my tickets for the game? I said, sure. I took my grandson, Max. His expectation when we go to games now is he's sitting in those seats. Mm-hmm. I go, Max, that's not going to happen.
0: Okay, and that's how our grandchildren are, because we've treated them so royally.
1: We have spoiled them. Yes, All right, we can spoil you about travel, because there's so many great things to talk about around this great world that we love to travel in. She is Rose Gray. I'm Steve Scavitti, filling in for Dayton Kane. It is the Fox World Travel Show on 620 WTMJ.
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2: How can you not love that music? That means a couple things. One, we love to talk about traveling, but two, that means Rose Gray's in-house. Your last trip was to South America, Peru. And
3: it was so phenomenal that I gushed, probably.
2: All right. And we're going to talk about passports in a second, but your only trip this year left is Hawaii with me?
3: That's right. Yeah. That's right. So
2: how geeked are you about that trip?
3: So I'm super geeked because I haven't been to Hawaii in a really long time.
2: Really?
3: And sometimes that's one of those, what are the ones that sell really well for us? And Hawaii is one of them. We do a Grand Hawaii and we do a Best of Hawaii every year. In fact, there's still room for 2027 if you want to do Best of Hawaii and Grand of Hawaii and you can't make Steve Scafidi's work.
2: Right. But we're sold out though on our Hawaii trip.
3: We are.
2: Yeah. We have a big group.
3: But It's sometimes you start taking it for granted. Doesn't that sound horrible? We're going to paradise and I'm taking it for granted. And so I haven't been in a while. I haven't been in a while. And so I'm excited about that. And just like when I take people to Alaska for their first time, taking you to Hawaii for your first time is going to blow my mind because your mind is going to be blown. I get to watch that.
2: Yeah. And just like we were just talking about, we were in Cancun last year. You've stretched my Mexico experience.
3: Yes, exactly.
2: It's gone well beyond the Tijuana experience I had in 1983.
3: Yes, because Steve is an open-minded guy.
2: I am. Yes,
3: You might not think that sometimes, but as I've listened to his show,
2: yes,
3: I think he has not only expanded his horizons in so many ways, but Kristen has made a great difference in your life, sir. Great difference
2: right,
3: in your life.
2: Let's pat her on the back. She deserves. She's fun to work with. I'll give her that. All right. So everybody always asks on this show, because I listen every Saturday, about passports.
3: Yes.
2: You just went through the online process. How'd that go?
3: It went really well. So I want to let everybody know that a few weeks ago, on a morning that I couldn't sleep, you probably have some of those as well, 4:30 in the morning, I'm trying to be my own travel agent. Now, I used to do this for a living, folks, so come on, what's the deal here? But I thought I put it all together. I had all the information, because when you are a customer of Fox World Travel, we have your information. We've got Steve Scafidi's passport, Kathy Scafidi's passport. We've got your frequent flyer numbers. We've got your seat preferences all in our database. And so I could put this whole trip together for my grandchildren and myself. And I went to put my husband's passport number in the reservation. And it expires on January 17th.
2: Did you not know this?
3: No.
2: Wow.
3: And we're traveling on the 27th of December.
2: Mm.
3: Now, some countries do have a six-month validity.
2: You don't want to play with that, though.
3: Mexico is not one of them.
2: No.
3: But I didn't want to play with that. I don't like that. Mm-hmm. I wanted to get this done. So he begrudgingly allowed me to have him be the guinea pig, and it went very well. The challenge I had, and I think most people do have, is the photo part.
2: Because you're doing it in your residence.
3: You're taking a photo of yourself, or you're having someone take it of you, and you need to be in a white background. It needs to be a certain dimension. And don't you remember back in the day, sometimes you'd go to Walgreens to get your passport, and the kid that was taking it was like, oh, I messed up. This isn't
2: so why can't you upload download a picture?
3: It is a picture. It's a recent picture.
2: Oh, so they're asking you to take a recent picture.
3: They want a recent picture. No glasses, no hat.
2: No smile?
3: No smile.
2: I don't get the smile thing. What is that about?
3: You know what?
2: Don't we want a happier world?
3: If somebody works in a passport office and is listening and knows why you can't smile.
2: Because it changes your face, basically. That's it. So you want all of us to be surly on our passport pictures.
3: Yeah, but I used to change my hair color monthly,
2: right?
3: And they don't like that either. So
2: I suppose.
3: But anyway,
2: you could have completely different hair color.
3: Exactly.
2: But that's okay.
3: But that is okay. So it works. It works really well.

0: got it done in no time. It's $130. Even my husband, who normally wouldn't say this, said, oh, that's a little steep. I said, wait a minute.
1: Is that steep?
0: Yeah, they're good for 10 years. That's $13 a year. So he realized it.
1: What costs $13 a year?
0: Nothing.
1: Nothing.
0: Nothing. And so now we have a passport for him for the next 10 years.
1: Okay, so you did the online process.
0: Yes.
1: How long to get the passport?
0: Well, my grandson, who just turned 16, had to go and do it in person because that's his first original grown-up one. And he had it back in less than 2 weeks. So I'm going to let you know when this online passport comes back. And I have a very good feeling about this.
1: Okay.
0: So why not do it?
1: So all these people complaining about government during the week on my weekday show.
0: Right.
1: That's an example of government working rather quickly.
0: Yep. And they beta tested it for a while. I had some good friends and customers who have traveled with you, as a matter of fact, who did it when Wisconsin was one of the beta testing places. And they did it and it worked well for them. So passports are a thing. Passports online are a thing.
1: All right. Let's squeeze in this quick one on the text line before break. El Dorado Royale.
0: Yep.
1: Great resort. Would it be a good place if my parents are 85 with mobility issues?
0: Okay. So as people knew from listening to the show for the last 17 years, yep, that's right. I've been doing this show 17 years. I used to brag.
1: So you were 35 when you started.
0: Nice. Isn't that amazing?
1: Wow.
0: I used to go off about El Dorado Royale. I loved it so much. It went through a couple of management changes, still the same owners, which is who I believe in, the people that own it. It is a flat terrain. Lots of lovely sidewalks. None of this like cobblestone stuff.
1: Right.
0: None of this gravel or any of that kind of thing. And they do have shuttles. Now, the texter says, it does say it's not very luxurious and they don't carry your bags to your room. Well, you know what? I think we could make that happen because the parents are 85 years old with mobility issues.
1: Yeah.
0: This would be the way to do it. I think you could make that work. Or you could sign up to travel with Steve Scafidi to Cabo and he'd carry your bags.
1: I slept the bags because I have done that already.
0: Yes, he has.
1: As you know, full service.
0: Yes, he has.
1: Radio host.
0: So I still feel very strongly about El Dorado Royale. I love their gourmet all-inclusive. And I feel like if you ask, they will do it.
1: Aren't you curious if someone's already signed up for that one room?
0: Well,
1: I saw someone ask a question about it.
0: Well, somebody said, are all single rooms booked? We couldn't book any more singles because we were at our single
1: limitation.
0: What do you think
1: limitation. That's about? What do you think that's about, the single? I love that.
0: Well, we had a couple of singles.
1: We had a bunch in Cancun.
0: And I think what's going to happen is, I'm responding to this texter, and I will do it also online. Get your name out there. Call somebody on Monday because if we sell that next double, I bet you any money we're going to open up some singles. So,
1: that's interesting.
0: Isn't that true? Because we got to get that we got to get that double room sold, and then we can move on.
1: I think it's because I offered to read them a bedtime story with the door open before that. I think that's it.
0: I'm pretty sure that is it. And we're going to golf too. We're golfing.
1: Yes. I'm golfing twice on the trip.
0: Oh,
1: yes.
0: Okay.
1: I've already decided, and I'm not bringing my clubs. I'm renting clubs.
0: Yes, I have a.
1: Why would I haul my clubs?
0: I have a hard and fast rule: unless we're golfing three times, we don't bring our clubs.
1: That's smart.
0: Yeah,
1: she's smart. And it's all about travel. Fox Road Travel Show, Rose Grace, Steve Scafidi filling in for Dayton Kane on a Saturday. Sports weekend extraordinaire. Rose is going to the Brewers game. I'm going to be broadcasting live from Lambeau and going to the Packers-Bears game. Tomorrow's my birthday. I need a double win tomorrow. I need Packers and Brewers.
0: What a weekend we had last weekend. Badgers, Packers, and Brewers. It was unbelievable.
1: I need both things to happen.
0: All right.
1: Quick break.
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3: And Steve Scafidi filming for Dayton King. I think we should just record the break conversations and I can use it on my podcast because it's fascinating
4: I
3: stuff.
4: I know.
3: All right, lots of passport conversation. My wife and I did the same thing you were doing to renew passports, except we had our pictures taken at Walgreens. She got her passport in 10 days. Mine took 2 weeks. That's Bob from Appleton. Thanks for listening, Bob.
4: All the way in Appleton, who, by the way, sometimes when I'm up in the Fox Valley, people go, we don't get WTMJ. I'm like, yes, you do.
3: It goes all over the state.
4: It does.
3: Biggest stick in the state, as they used to say. Another one got their updated passport in 6 days.
4: 6 days.
3: How about that? The federal government getting it done.
4: And then this person also ordered a passport card, which was shipped. So they got the booklet and the card because they wanted to be able to use the card just to drive across borders.
3: Oh, yeah, yeah.
4: So some people erroneously get the card thinking they can travel on it, and that's just for border crossings.
3: I've never gotten the card.
4: I haven't either. So a texter.
3: What does that look
4: like? If you're
3: like?
4: Listening, it looks like a driver's license.
3: Interesting.
4: Hey, if you're listening, texter, tell us why you got both the booklet and the card.
3: Yes, 855-616-1620. You already know that because you just texted. And a smart texter said, no smiling because of the facial recognition software. I guess that makes sense.
4: It does make sense. And that's becoming a big thing. So for those of you who have been traveling to Europe within the last couple of months, we've got this EES. This is not EDIAS. This is not ETIAS.
3: Right.
4: EES.
3: There's so much going on in Europe.
4: That's why you need a travel professional.
3: Exactly. I know one.
4: EES is exit and enter exit system, and they're trying to get everybody's fingerprints and biometrics so that it's going to be expedited going through passport control.
3: I forgot to tell you this. So I found out recently that I am eligible to have dual citizenship in the UK because
4: you're going
3: to
4: do it?
3: Yes. And I've started the process. I will have two passports. Which is sort of interesting.
4: Okay, my sister has that, though. You have to be very careful about which one you use.
3: That's why I'm talking to a lawyer first.
4: Okay.
3: Yes. But when you go to the UK, you can actually present the UK passport.
4: Yes.
3: So I'm excited about that.
4: And then the people that will greet you on the return trip are going to question you
3: about
4: why did you do that.
3: More extensively.
4: And say, why did you do that?
3: Yeah.
4: Okay.
3: I was just worried about all the things you have to worry about when you get old, like Medicare and all that stuff. I don't want any of that being knocked off because I'm all of a sudden a citizen of the UK.
4: Yeah.
3: I'm proud of my U.S. citizenship, but also I'm proud of where I was born.
4: Well, and Tom Faza's son did that because they had Luxembourg, and there was a big connection to Luxembourg, and it had nothing to do with Mayor Barrett, but it had something to do with
3: that. Former ambassador?
4: Yes.
3: I haven't seen him in a while. I have to give him a ring, as they say in the UK.
4: Would you like to phone him up?
3: I have his number.
4: Would you like him on the show?
3: Well, let's ring him up.
4: All right. Let's ring him up.
3: The former ambassador of Luxembourg.
4: Who you met with a group.
3: Yes, that's cool.
4: He was very, very, very cordial and wonderful, and it was a great experience.
3: All right, speaking of very cool, from the Breaking News Center, Elizabeth Lintonen.
5: Thanks, Steve. One person is dead and another is injured after two overnight shootings in Milwaukee. The first happened just after midnight near North 94th Street and Thurston Avenue. A 24-year-old was injured. The second happened around 2:30 in the morning near North 77th Street and Carmen Avenue. A 42-year-old was shot and pronounced deceased at the scene. Milwaukee police is seeking suspects in both of the cases. Governor Tony Evers has ordered the flags to half-staff to honor a Wisconsin State Patrol trooper. Bradley Ritger lost his life due to injuries sustained in the line of duty in early October. Ritger was laying a tire deflation device to stop a car chase when he fell from a highway bridge. He was 29 years old. The flags will be flown at half staff from sunrise to sunset today. Taking a look at the roads with your WTMJ Time Saver traffic, we do have a crash that's on the exit to Lincoln Avenue from I-41 if you're heading southbound. It doesn't seem to be causing any delays at this time, though. No major incidents, no major delays.
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1: Here's your WTMJ 5-day forecast. Today, morning sun, afternoon clouds, breezy and mild, high of 76. Overnight tonight, mostly cloudy, low of 57. Tomorrow, mostly sunny, high of 71. Monday, partly cloudy, high of 78. Tuesday, partly cloudy and cooler, high of 65. Wednesday, a chance of showers, high of 61. Thursday, a chance of showers, high of 63. Right now, in Green Bay, 67. In Madison, 64. In Muskego, it's 65. And in Milwaukee, it's 67 degrees. 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
3: And Steve Scudi filling in for Dayton Kane. I love hanging out with Rose Gray, whether that's in the studio for Fox World Travel's Saturday show or on our many, many listener trips, of which we have, let's see, we've got one coming up in a month, less than a month now. We've got two next year. I talked to some of your folks up in Oshkosh about 2028. I love the fact that we're looking ahead.
4: They ran something by me yesterday.
3: Ooh, yeah. That's a tease.
4: Yeah.
3: And I'm going to tease. We may have some interesting news next month about something else we might be offering. Anyway, lots of passporty questions and things about some of the documentation. You want to dip into some of this stuff?
4: Okay, so I got both passport and card because my driver's license doesn't yet have the real ID.
3: How is that possible?
4: Okay, well, because he didn't take the time to go to the DMV. Oh. And do you know how long driver's license in Wisconsin lasts now? A long time.
3: Isn't it 10 years?
4: I don't know if it's 10, it's 8 for sure. I don't know, we could look. But so some people are like, you know what? I don't feel like going to the DMV. It's not the most pleasant experience all the time.
3: It's not comfortable.
4: No.
3: It's hot in there usually, and the seats are not good. And
4: But no disrespect to the DMV.
3: No, I love those folks. Hard workers.
4: They are hard workers. But if you can avoid going there, people do. So this person said that they did not have their real ID, so they're taking his passport to fly with them, so now they only need the license and the card. So he just feels more comfortable not traveling with the book.
3: Oh.
4: I'm the book.
3: I want the stamp in the book.
4: Well, remember, EES is going to eliminate that stamp.
3: I don't like
4: probably.
3: That.
4: I don't like it either. Well, write to somebody in the government, I guess.
3: I'm thrilled to look through my passport and look at the stamps.
4: I just did that the other day. I got all my old ones out.
3: Oh, my. You must have.
4: Yeah. And here's the thing. Now it says small book or large book.
3: You get the
4: large book. That's 52 pages.
3: Mine's half full.
4: Mine is full.
3: And mine's good till 2029. Mine's going to be jammed.
4: Yeah. And so sometimes when you go to countries that require a visa, you have to have two consecutive empty pages for the visa.
3: And some of them, I think it was Egypt. It took the
4: whole page. Oh, yeah.
3: It was really interesting. Yeah. That's the cool part about reminiscing.
4: Vietnam takes the whole page. Russia takes the whole page, which I'll never be going back to again.
3: Real quick, because I didn't ask you this when we started.
4: Yeah.
3: What was your favorite thing about Peru?
4: Piranha fishing.
3: Really?
4: Yes. No.
3: Why would you mess with them?
4: It was so cool. I mean, okay, Machu Picchu was amazing.
3: Yes.
4: And I have to tell you this. We did 2 days at Machu Picchu. So for those of you who know, there are circuits or routes that you can take.
3: Right.
4: And if you go all the way to the top, it's all walking.
3: Yeah.
4: And it's uneven and it's not stable and it's rocky rocks and there's no handrails.
3: Look at you, little road warrior.
4: Well, but again, you have to be very, very honest and upfront about your mobility situation when it comes to this particular trip. So anyway, that was amazing. And we were paralleling another group that was from UCLA.
3: Wow.
4: And they were very envious one night when we were at dinner because we were going back to do the lower level, the lower circuit. And they only did 1 day at Machu Picchu. We did two.
3: So you built that into the trip.
4: We built that into
3: another one of those things that makes Fox World Travel unique. Your trip design, and I've met some of these folks when I was at the Oshkosh show, it's unique. And it's like additional things you wouldn't be able to do outside of what you guys do.
4: Yes.
3: It's so amazing.
4: It is. And we think things through. Like on Steve's trip, we know that this is paradise. We know this is cold weather because we're going to be there in the middle of November back in Wisconsin. You're going to want to appreciate the warm weather and the beaches and the pool. We give you a day at leisure at every one of the islands. So you're not go, go, go, go, go. We did that intentionally.
3: All right. Somebody asked about airline tickets on the text line. They're more expensive right now.
4: They're very much more expensive. And this particular texter is traveling for spring break. Spring break is the week of the last week of March because of the way that Easter falls. The tickets are going to be unbelievably expensive. And they're asking, should we just buy them as soon as possible? Or is it too early? It's not too early. And they're...

0: I do not believe the airline is going to add more inventory. So people are just taking seats out of their inventory. Now, here's the thing. If you even had the opportunity to buy the lowest possible level airline ticket, don't do it, because that's non-refundable, that's non-changeable, that's non-everythingable. And if you go one step up, which typically is another $40 in each direction, I understand if you're traveling with family, that can add up. But that would give you the wherewithal to change the ticket or reuse the ticket. You're not going to get your money back if you cancel. And if that fare would drop, you would be eligible in some cases for the lower fare. Now, they might give you an airline credit back instead of money, but you'd be eligible for it.
1: That spring break question is interesting because obviously that's when most people are off. Their kids are off if they're taking their kids on the travel. But it is cheaper to fly in front of that or after that.
0: Absolutely. You are married to an educator. You knew back in the day when Kathy was teaching, you had no option.
1: Yes.
0: This is it. You go spring break.
1: We're going to Disney World during spring break.
0: And you were going to go someplace at, or Christmas.
1: Yeah.
0: That's what you, or summer when those destinations are not that popular.
1: Is there such a thing as the slowest travel month domestically or internationally?
0: January.
1: Yep. Like after the holidays.
0: Holidays are over for the most part. It's not nice a lot of places, but we're seeing now the airfares for January and February. I was just on with Julia and whoever's filling in for Mercury because he's in, gone.
1: He's in Egypt.
0: Yes, in Egypt right now. I think it was Adam Roberts. It was Adam Roberts. Actually, it was Adam and Telly.
1: Yeah.
0: I had both substitute.
1: Best voice in radio.
0: That's Telly.
1: Wow.
0: Amazing.
1: Imagine him reading a bedtime story to you.
0: Maybe we could cost in a trip for Telly and he could be your bedtime story reader. That's what he would do on the whole trip. You'd have to book every single guest for their bedtime story.
1: I'm sure he's looking
0: for
1: the work. Absolutely.
0: Telly and Adam and I had a conversation about the fact that right now there are some pretty ridiculously low airfares January and February and even into March for Europe.
1: My wife, Kathy, and I were just talking about flying to Paris.
0: Yeah.
1: Doing one of those, like, quick trips.
0: Is there ever a bad time to go to Paris?
1: It's the city of love, you know.
0: I do know that. Not in my lifetime would I say there's no good time to go to Paris. I love Paris. I love everything about Paris.
1: What would you be doing if you weren't doing what you do now?
0: Figuring out a way to be on as many trips as possible on my own.
1: On your own.
0: Yeah.
1: I mean, like, professionally, what would you be doing?
0: I would love to have a travel talk show. Oh, wait. I do have 1 hour.
1: I thought you were going to say, like, be a doctor or something.
0: Oh, heavens no. We just made a list of things Rose could not do. Funeral director was on there.
1: I found out you could be a coach, though.
0: I could be a coach.
1: I
0: have a coaching minor from Lakeland University, which was
1: how would you coach up the Packers tomorrow against the Bears at noon?
0: I would say, like, play on their Ditka emotions. They're all going to be really sad. And so you can use that against them, like, say derogatory stuff about Mike Dick. I'm kidding. Yeah. I would not do that.
1: God bless the Brewers for making us all happy.
0: Oh, my gosh.
1: All right, we'll take another break here on the Fox World Travel Show. If you have questions, we welcome them on the text line, Saturday Unlimited, WTMJ Talking Text Line, 855-616-1620.
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4: And Steve Scrivini filling in for Dayton Kane on the Saturday Fox World Travel Show. Rose Gray in-house, back from Peru. All right, so we had a question about TSA. We got pre-check stuff in there. Where do you want to go?
5: So my daughter is going, this is the texter, not me. My daughter is going to do her global entry interview on her return trip. But how does she get her TSA pre-check to use for the initial flights? So if I'm reading this right, this texter is saying she'd like to have the benefit of the TSA pre-check on the outbound because she already knows that she has been approved for her global entry. Is that how that sounds to you?
4: Yeah, like she's going to have an interview at one of the airports on her way back into the States.
5: So for those of you who are listening and don't understand this concept, when you go to apply for global entry, you will get the opportunity or you will get a chance to go in and book an appointment. I know from personal experience within the last 6 months, my husband's global entry appointment was 4 months from the day we got approved. Yeah,
4: that was my experience, and I did it a few years ago.
5: Okay, 4 months still. Yeah. And there's a cool little building on Howell Avenue that you do it in Milwaukee. Mm-hmm. They've got night hours.
4: Very which is, secure.
5: Yes, from personal experience. Yes,
4: very secure.
5: So what was interesting is we were going to try to get, so now you're approved. The government has already said, yes, you just need this interview. You can have the interview at any airport that is an international airport that has global entry available, which is essentially everybody now. And so we were going to do that for my husband. However, there happened to be a government shutdown at the time we were traveling. Yeah. And so there were no opportunities to go there. So I never count on that. And I checked every day to see if more appointments became available. They did not.
4: So is the answer then you have to pay for pre-check then?
5: You'd have
4: independently.
5: You would have to pay for pre-check. So this, if I'm reading this right, this traveler would not be available to use the pre-check benefit, which is included in your global entry because you have not yet completed your interview.
4: All right. There's a question about a cruise, Rhine River Cruise. This is obviously the hot story, the low water levels.
5: Yep.
4: Should we wait before booking a different trip? All out of the 2027 groups are already full.
5: Yeah.
4: Yes, because everything books ahead.
5: Everything books. So river cruising has exploded. We all know that. It is the thing. I did Portugal at the end of May and into early June. It was phenomenal. We just sent another group of people on that exact trip that I did with Gene Miller. Glowing reports. Everybody, you know, so Portugal was not having a high or low river problems.
4: No.
5: But the Rhine and the Danube, which are the most popular, are. So June 27 is, in my opinion, far too far out, much too far out for you to even be thinking about what it's going to be like next June in 2027.
4: So I guess the question would be, how can you protect yourselves from that? Because they're going to make you go and you'll just deal with it.
5: That's exactly right. Now, there were, again, dependent on the company with whom you work. So Avalon was being very generous. AMA Waterways was being pretty generous. Viking was being somewhat generous by saying, we already know what's going to happen. You're going to be on a bus these 2 days, and then we're going to put you on the ship that's able to go through this water without passengers on it because it's far lighter, and we'll meet you on the other side. If you don't like that, here are your alternatives. You can rebook another cruise for later on in the year. We'll give you 100% opportunity to book a different cruise on a different river. All these different things. But most of the time, they don't say, we're going to give you 100% refund.
4: That's why the Oshkosh show was so great, because all these companies were there. You could ask these questions because they're all somewhat unique in how they handle these things. You could flesh this all out and then make a decision accordingly.
5: Right. And some of these river cruises,

0: feel very sorry for them, have to deal with the situation that is happening in the moment. They didn't know there was going to be low water. They got rain. They thought they were going to have enough. And then you get on the cruise, and now you are having a bus trip because you can't.
1: Yeah, I mean, generally, there's going to be snowfall in the winter. The river should replenish. You never know.
0: The glaciers are melting, all of this different kind of thing. And so this has been a unique couple of years, and this one has been the worst.
1: All right, we got one more segment. Still a chance to jump on the text line, 855-616-1620. She's Rose. I'm Steve. It is the Fox Road Travel Show on 620.

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0: All right, a few minutes left with Rose Gray. I am Steve Hillian for Dayton Kane, who's having fun with his family today. Rose.
13: Yes.
0: What do you want to call? Oh, by the way, we were a little negligent. FWT
13: yes.
0: gets you all the information you need about not only our Cabo trip, but a lot of other really cool things at Foxwood Travel.
13: Right. And so the FWT to 855-616-1620 will get you the Steve Scafidi page.
0: Yes.
13: It'll give you the opportunity to book right online. As somebody mentioned, there are no singles left, but I believe in my heart of hearts, when this last room gets sold, we'll get some more rooms and that'll possibly open up some
0: singles.
13: So
0: there's opportunity there.
13: There are opportunities there. But
0: do you have the fat picture of me or the thin picture of me on that? I'll have to look that up.
13: Thin.
0: Okay, good.
13: Thin.
0: Thank you for that.
13: So what if you go to foxworldtravel.com, you will find vacation travel, and then you will find groups, and then you will find Fox Group Vacations, which there's another section for groups. If you, Steve Scafidi, wanted to do your own group, you said, I want to take my extended family of 22 people on a trip, we would develop a group for you, because there are perks and benefits to having a group, and we would help you.
0: I actually have a couple ideas on that.
13: All right. So yeah. You will find everything. We're calling them, you know, South Pacific, Africa, Asia. We don't call them exotics anymore. But there's Egypt and there's Antarctica and there's the Galapagos and there's Japan for 28. But then you will find the Winter Come Along with Steve Scafidi is on there as well. But why would you do that when you can text FWT and we'll just send you the link? But I also want to point out that there are some guided European vacations. Remembrance and Honor, A Path Through History. That's a World War II that I curated.
0: It's amazing.
13: So Best of Romania, Transylvania, Hungary, been through to all four.
0: Is that the Vampire Tour?
13: That's the Vampire Tour. Love, love, love that tour. I do not want you to miss that.
0: You should have a theme night where you all dress as vampires. That'd be wild.
13: Well, we could do that.
0: Bring the capes and the teeth. That's all you need, really.
13: Well, somebody, the two times.

0: times I've been to Bram Stoker's castle.
1: Oh, you have been?
0: Yes. I've been there twice.
1: What's that look like?
0: Just exactly what you think it would look like. There were people. There were two people.
1: It was a real dude.
0: It was a Bram Stoker.
1: Yeah.
0: Right?
1: Yeah.
0: Yeah.
1: That's scary.
0: So the Alaskas are up there. You know how popular those are. Those are going to sell out.
1: You know what I'm hearing a lot about? Every time I go somewhere in the public, they're like, I just got back from Antarctica. It's like everyone's going to Antarctica.
0: Well, and you want to jump on that bandwagon, we got you covered. We have got you covered for 2028. So that's where you find that. But if, just like one texter said, the Swiss rail sounds amazing, your September 27 dates don't work, We could book you on that, you know, very similar itinerary with Globus Family of Brands Vacations, and you could go on that trip, or we could customize something for you. All of that's possible.
1: What's the hot? Everyone was on Portugal, and you were talking about that earlier.
0: Yeah.
1: What's the hot trip?
0: Portugal's still hot.
1: Yeah.
0: Japan is still hot.
1: That's on my list.
0: Okay. Japan,
1: top 10.
0: Japan is very, very hot.
1: Yeah. Why is Japan hot?
0: Because people avoided it so long because they were thinking Tokyo was a madhouse, which it was back in the day. You know, fast trains, pushy people. It's like going to New York.
1: Yeah, but it's gorgeous and it's clean.
0: And there's so much more to Japan than just Tokyo. And we absolutely bring that to you. So we go during cherry blossom time on purpose.
1: Beautiful.
0: Do we promise you're going to get some cherry blossoms? Never. But we feel confident that we booked a good time for you to go. We've also got a couple of Italy's. Got Best of Italy next year with Katie Kiesner. We've got Southern Italy and Sicily. We know how much Steve loves Sicily. Did that last year.
1: Did my birthday in Sicily last year.
0: Yeah. So lots and lots of things to look at. We've got some Africa stuff going on. Stay tuned for some in-person opportunities. FWT 855-616-1620. Do not miss out on the Scafidi trip.
1: All right, so I've been talking to some folks about Africa because it's on my list as well. It's top 10. Some of the trepidations people have, if that's the right word, is how the accommodations are. Like, you really can determine that pre-trip because you can decide what you want to experience, right?
0: Absolutely, and not only that, we're going to be very, very honest and open with you when we work with you. If you are going to go on a budget safari, you are going to stay in a budget lodge.
1: Mm-hmm.
0: We're going to talk you up a little bit. We're going to try to get you to... I stayed in a tent in Kenya last October, people. Rose Gray was
1: so
0: in a tent.
1: So tell me what that was like.
0: Well, you're on a platform,
1: yeah.
0: And then there's heavy, heavy canvas. And did I hear a flap or two at night when the wind blew? I did. But you have indoor plumbing. You have an amazing mosquito net over everything. You've got the opportunity to zip up all of your windows. I mean, it's luxury camping that people love to call glamping.
1: The cool thing is you can say you've been to Africa.
0: Yes, you can
1: say that. In a tent.
0: In a tent.
1: But you can also do hotels,
0: right,
1: too.
0: Right. Well, absolutely. And, of course, when we do our Kruger experiences in South Africa, those are mainly lodges. But a lot of times those are individual dwellings, if you will, buildings that are on a campus or a compound. And, yes, it's true. At night, a guide or a naturalist has to walk you back. A ranger walks you back with a light and make sure you're in.
1: But I've heard some of the food choices are amazing at these places.
0: Absolutely everything. And there's absolutely no reason to think that you're not going to love everything that they have.
1: What's the wildest animal you've seen?
0: Crazy wild dogs. That only happens every little once in a while.
1: And
0: wild dogs. Yep. Hyenas are just plain ugly. Hippos are fascinating, but they kept me up one night when I happened to be in a luxury lodge where I was over a breeding pond.
1: All right.
0: It was a loud thing.
1: We got to get to the break. But FWT can find out about all the stuff we talked about on the show. There's that one room. I'm guessing it's going to be gone, but we might be able to open some more stuff.
0: Because we have more air seats. We just need to add a couple more rooms. So make that happen. Make that call. 866-GO-FOX-GO.
1: All right. We'll see you next time.
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1: At 10 o'clock, it's 70 degrees here in Milwaukee. Today, morning sun, afternoon clouds, high of 76. Overnight tonight, mostly cloudy, low of 57. From the WTMJ Breaking News Center, I'm Elizabeth Lintonen. One person is dead after an overnight crash in Milwaukee. Milwaukee police say that a car hit a pedestrian attempting to cross the street around 2 a.m. near Burleigh and North 49th Streets. The pedestrian was pronounced dead on scene. A 39-year-old was arrested and criminal charges are pending. Milwaukee County Executive and gubernatorial candidate David Crowley orders to disable messaging features on inmate tablets due to victim safety concerns.
2: A press release from the county executive's office says the Community Reintegration Center was directed to stop all tablet messaging services effective immediately. Crowley says the operations are suspended until there are safeguards to prevent violence and intimidation towards victims. Crowley encourages the Milwaukee County Sheriff's Office to also follow the plan of action. CRC inmates are allowed phone calls, video, and in-person visits. Jen Gregg, WTMJ News.
1: President Donald Trump and Russian President Vladimir Putin struck a deal that would have Russia supplying diesel fuel to the U.S. Trump is lifting years-long sanctions on Russian oil and amid global fuel shortages during U.S. military operations against Iran and the Russia-Ukraine war. News Nation's Brooke Schaefer.
3: This deal will have Russia immediately supply 300,000 tons of diesel, with another 500,000 tons coming in November. Ukraine President Zelensky publicly criticized this deal, saying, quote, gifts to Putin will not bring peace or any benefit to the civilized world.
1: The deal is a reversal to the extensive Russia's sanctions law he signed last month that was meant to put economic pressure on oil and gas revenues that are funding Russia's war against Ukraine. A federal judge has barred the government from deporting a man shot in the neck Thursday by an ICE agent in New York City. The man's 5-year-old son was in the back of the car. ABC's Anthony Carlo.
4: The judge barring the 28-year-old man's deportation at the request of immigration advocates. But he's already been moved out of state as he's being detained. The fallout over how ICE handled the arrest not subsiding.
5: It's recklessness by a law enforcement agency that is hiring thousands of untrained, unqualified agents to terrorize our community.
1: The Department of Homeland Security said 28-year-old Oscar Belgal is an undocumented immigrant with a long history of run-ins with the police. Four baseballs signed with well wishes by hundreds of Brewers fans during the Milwaukee Night Market are on display on Wisconsin Avenue as part of the city's postseason celebration.
6: Two of the 42-inch baseballs can be found in planters outside Milwaukee Downtown's office at 301 West Wisconsin Avenue and across the street at the Capitol Grill. Two are at Wisconsin and Jefferson by the Pfister Hotel, where the visiting Los Angeles Dodgers will be staying. The stitching on the big baseballs were painted by artist Mauricio Ramirez, who also created the 10-story tall Mr. Baseball Bob Uecker mural this summer. The baseballs join the blue and gold building lights, banners, flags, and digital displays celebrating the Brewers' playoff run. Sandy Max, WTMJ News.
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1: Time for a WTMJ Sports Update from the Gruber Law Offices. One Call, That's All Sports Desk. The first pitch for the first game of the NLCS has been moved to 7:15 tomorrow night at American Family Field. The Brewers and the Dodgers face off.
2: We're confident where we are, and I'm sure they are too. They're battle-tested. They've won a number of World Series over there, so they're very well prepared. He does a fantastic job, so I know those guys are going to be ready. We're going to have to do the same thing.
1: Brewers President of Baseball Operations Matt Arnold will spend time the next couple of days resetting the roster. Jacob Mazurowski will take the mound, with Tarik Skubal expected to start for the Dodgers. Monday's game is scheduled to begin at 4. Additionally, Sunday's game is a noon kickoff tomorrow from Lambeau Field, with the Packers taking on the Bears. Taking a look at the roads with your WTMJ Time Saver traffic, we're starting to see those delays near the stadium interchange, particularly if you are heading westbound. It starts right around 35th Street, and you're going to stay on your brakes through Holly Road. Other than that, though, no major incidents, no major delays.
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1: Here's your WTMJ forecast. Today, morning sun, afternoon clouds, breezy and mild, high of 76. Overnight tonight, mostly cloudy, low of 57. Tomorrow, mostly sunny, high of 71. Monday, partly cloudy, high of 78. Tuesday, partly cloudy and cooler, high of 65. Right now, in Green Bay, 69. Madison, 67. In Muskego, it's 70. And in Milwaukee, 70 degrees. 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
1: Well, let's start with a stunning stat. Technology stocks now make up roughly 40% of the S&P 500's market value, surpassing even the concentration seen at the height of the dot-com bubble. We'll talk tech and lots more. This is Money Talk, the Annex Wealth Management Show. Great to have you listening on the radio or the Annex Money Talk podcast. Chief Economic Strategist Dr. Brian Jacobson is here as always. Hey, Brian.
2: Hey, it's great to be here.
1: And the CEO of Annex, Dave Spano.
3: Yeah, Joe, boy, that's a loaded lead into the show, but because I can remember back when the dot-com bubble was happening. It was a bubble, right?
1: Yeah.
3: And what was happening then is companies were trading times multiples of earnings, right? And there wasn't really a net income to measure, right? The difference is that these stocks today, Joe, they trade at some, in some cases, reasonable multiples, including even NVIDIA, trading just in the low 20s.
2: Mm-hmm.
3: So if you look at the combined earnings of the S&P 500, and you know, that's one way that we can measure it, Brian, we're looking at somewhere around $400 combined, right?
2: Mm-hmm.
3: So that's NVIDIA earns this much, Micron earns this much, Apple, and you total those up, you get to about $400. If you multiply that by 20, that's obviously 8,000 on the S&P 500, and we're trading at 7,700 and change where we sit today.
2: Yeah, and a lot of people are talking about that idea of, is it going to be S&P 10,000 at some point? And we'll have
3: to
2: wait.
3: At some point, you know, and we just don't know when. That's
2: exactly.
3: Right, yeah.
2: That's right. Years ago, I remember the book, I think it was Dow 36,000 that came out just before the tech bubble burst. They were just early, right?
3: Yep.
2: About 20 years early
3: exactly.
2: or so. But, you know, when we look at that concentration in the markets, it does highlight how a lot of the companies that are in there, they, in my opinion, have earned their way to that spot. So unlike in the tech bubble period where they didn't necessarily have the earnings to back it, I would be a lot more concerned if those top companies, the largest ones, didn't have the cash flow. They didn't have the moat around their business model that they do today. Like if I look at the revenue weighted version of the S&P 500, because there's all these different ways to look at it. The biggest company in terms of revenue, it kind of goes back and forth between like Amazon and Walmart. But then you also have Apple, and then you also have like NVIDIA. So a lot of these big companies that are dominating the indices in terms of the market capitalization, they also seem to be dominating in terms of the revenue and then also the earnings.
3: Yeah, and you look at what Micron reported, which was really unbelievable. They came out this week, and we have to be careful naming names, right, just in case we own some of these stock names, folks. But we're giving you some news here. Micron, their revenue growth was 379%, and their earnings growth was 1,000%. So you look at some of these mind-boggling numbers and say, that's the lead-in that I want to focus on, what is Joe said, is the fact that it is now represents 40% of market cap. And that's the reason why when you have a diversified portfolio, you see some of these managers trailing because tech is so dominant as a market leader.
2: True. And a lot of times when you are working with active managers, so the ones who aren't following one of the indices, they're not trying to hug it, they might have risk limits in place, almost like by prospectus. And so if you purchase a mutual fund or an exchange traded fund, there's a prospectus that goes along with it. I'm curious how many people actually read that.
3: Yeah.
2: I always do.
3: Yeah, of course you do.
2: It's good bedtime reading, but it also highlights...
3: That'll put you to sleep, Joe.
2: It highlights for you how they're going to manage it and what are the different constraints that they put on it. And maybe they're going to have a limit in there about one particular name isn't going to be more than like X percent. Well, they have to abide by that then. And that, I think, goes a long way to explaining why active managers over the last 3 or 4 years have had a pretty tough go at it, because you suddenly have an NVIDIA and Apple going above 5%, 10% of an index. That active manager, just by rule, might not be able to have that type of exposure.
3: Yeah, and that's a really good point. And folks, it is the fourth quarter, and a lot of things happen. One, of course, is baseball in a big way. Happens in October, but earnings season begins soon, and then we're going to see some of these numbers again. In fact, FactSet has an expectation of 29% earnings growth, and there's always surprises too, so it could be even more than that. And then the third thing that is going to happen, which is going to be very newsworthy, is if the Democrats take the House. And this is not a political show, but these are three pieces of evidence that could be market moving over the next several weeks.
2: Yeah, it really could be. We have earnings season kicking

0: off. And I always like looking at the banks. We've already had a few companies reporting earnings, but kind of the convention is until the big banks report, you haven't really kind of fired the starting gun for earnings season. Right. So that is coming up. And it looks like, according to the FactSet data, that it's not just tech companies that are expected to post some of these high earnings growth. It's actually across just about every sector. Now, obviously, energy, we know why they would be posting higher earnings because of higher oil prices. But I think what might be surprising to some people is that even like consumer discretionary, consumer staples, those are areas where it's expected to see some earnings growth. Not necessarily double-digit earnings growth, but at least it does seem like there is a foundation there for those firms and perhaps for those stock prices. Because over time, we do expect the stock price and the earnings to kind of move together. Not necessarily quarter by quarter, but year by year, you do oftentimes see that.
1: Yeah, and if you actually close the aperture, you're saying in a bigger picture, which is the way to invest, not to trade. But October also could deliver us some October surprises. It's something that we have seen before, and it could be anything from geopolitical, perhaps something in Iran, in Russia, China, or even Canada. These are the hot spots that are geopolitical conversations. We could see a surprise. We could see a surprise in the election, or we could see a piece of economic information that we haven't seen before, and the market might react to that.
0: Yeah, no, I have to ask, because you've been good about identifying some of these surprises. I remember when it was the presidential election, about a year before, you had mentioned about how maybe there's going to be a change in the candidate on the Democrat side.
1: Blind squirrel, but I did get that right. Don't ask me to make a projection, because I'm going to say the fact that most people are, these analysts are saying that the Democrats are going to win the House and the Senate. That could be a surprise.
0: It could. Yep. Are there any other surprises that are you're kind of looking for?
1: Yeah, I would like the Brewers to win the World Series. How about that for a surprise, Joe? Yeah,
2: there we go. We're all wearing that. Those colors, or at least I am today. What will 2027 look like for your portfolio? If you're not sure, not feeling confident, or you have a few questions, maybe it's time for a second look. 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
5: 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You might have heard about a high-profile legal dispute between a professional racing athlete and a major insurance company, shining a spotlight on the complexities of retirement planning and financial products. So this particular case, in this situation, raises questions about how investment and insurance strategies are marketed, the importance of understanding the risk, and what consumers should expect from financial advisors and providers. So what is the lesson investors can take away when evaluating long-term wealth and retirement plans or life insurance products? Here to help us walk through this particular situation, Manager of Financial Planning at Annex Wealth Management, Tom Burkholz. Hey, Tom.
6: Hey, thanks for having me, Joe.
5: So this is an interesting situation. It has since gone viral. A very famous professional racing athlete who has unfortunately since passed away, so his family might be dealing with this along with their legal team. But it is, we want to say, this is a circumstantial situation. We are involved with situations like this, plans like this with some of our clients. But, you know, when consumers evaluate retirement-focused financial products, what are the most important risks they should understand before investing?
6: Yeah, great question. Because at the end of the day, we're product agnostic here, where we think every different product has advantages, disadvantages, and strings attached. So in this situation, it sounds like this professional athlete was kind of sold something that he didn't fully understand. There may have been a different type of insurance that may have been perhaps more suitable. But at the end of the day, I think the lesson here is really that it's important to know, I mean, we say it all the time on the radio, but it's really important to know what you own, why you own it, and how much it costs.
5: So how can investors maybe distinguish between realistic projections and optimistic performance?
6: Yeah, because generally these products are sold by some sort of life insurance agent, and they're going to show what's called, it's known as an illustration, where it's kind of like a spreadsheet grid layout of, hey, this is how this policy can perform over time, and this is what it looks like in your 70s, 80s, and 90s. At the end of the day, these are just illustrations, and there can be different assumptions baked into it, like different rate of return assumptions, different fees. Often the illustration can be more rosy than the actual outcome.
5: So it's important to ask those questions. Know what questions to ask, and if you haven't figured it out by now, this is Kyle Busch. He is a professional racing athlete, or was, and who has since passed away. So maybe they didn't know what questions to ask. Maybe his team didn't help him pick the right plan. But what questions should somebody ask a financial advisor or maybe an insurance agent before committing significant assets like he had to a long-term plan?
6: Generally, it's always good to start with, hey, what type of life insurance product should I own? Because in general, life insurance is a good idea. Like, you want to protect your family, you want to protect your loved ones, but it's about knowing what type of product, because there's generally two different types of life insurance out there. There's term and permanent. Term is the most straightforward. Generally, it's the most cost efficient. I like to think of it as like your cable bill, where you just pay this monthly bill, and if you pay for it, you get the service. Similar with term insurance. If you pay the monthly premium, you get the death benefit protection. You can cancel at any time, type of thing. On the other hand, there's the permanent life insurance, which is designed to last your entire life. it's more complicated because there's a cash value component and the performance can vary. And the worst case outcome that the policy can actually drain to zero and potentially lapse.
5: Well, and you're looking at the term versus the permanent. And for me, until about, I don't know, 5 years ago, I didn't know what the difference was. So term meaning it expires.
6: Yeah, term, it's generally you purchase it for a set period of time, like 20 years or 30 years, and then it expires. Along the way, you can also cancel it at any time if you find that you don't need it or want it anymore, where permanent insurance is designed to last your whole life.
5: And where do the misunderstandings come in with some of these plans? They often arise.

0: around maybe complex products that combine insurance and investment features. So then it gets a little bit complicated. Yeah. And there's more misunderstandings that are
1: involved. Exactly. Yeah. And that permanent life insurance side, there's all these different types of products. There's IULs, there's VULs. And to your point, they can be tied to investment performance. It can get really complicated because there's different caps and spreads and participation rates and all these things that can hinder performance, and that the insurance company can change as you own the policy. So it can get complicated.
0: Well, and we do have legal experts here at Annex Wealth Management, but what legal and regulatory protections exist for people who maybe didn't ask the right questions and they weren't fully informed about the risks of a financial product?
1: Yeah, I always think it starts with getting a second opinion with these. So if you're ever being pitched one of these products, just bring it to someone who can look at this and give you an independent third-party review, because sometimes these are irreversible, or there's large fees to get out of if you start one of these. But in terms of the regulatory things with this, is that they're generally regulated by the state. So each state has their own insurance commission that would regulate these. In my opinion, I would like to see even more regulation scrutiny around these. I think sometimes the licenses you need to sell a product like this, I think the barrier to entry sometimes is a little bit too low. So I'd like to see that improve in our industry as well.
0: Ask the right questions. Take it to a third party. Maybe those are some of the other lessons that we can, especially high net worth individuals and everyday investors, take from this situation.
1: Yeah, of course.
0: He is manager of financial planning, Tom Burkholz at Annex Wealth Management. Thanks for being on the show again, Tom.
1: My pleasure.
0: Know the difference with Annex Wealth Management. Click that Get Started button.

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4: 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We're talking about cross currents. We're talking about the Fed hiking, tailwinds with the midterms. You know, when you're hearing all of these things, we'll break that down here in a second. What is the question? Like, if I'm looking at all this stuff and I'm thinking about my portfolio, I'm close to retirement. What is the question you should be asking your financial advisor?
5: I think the biggest question would be, am I on the right ship? And am I headed in the right direction? And that's one of the things to think about. I mean, maybe I'm stretching the analogy a little bit with navigating the markets. And you do have, I think, in this type of environment, especially in the month of October, you have a possible headwind from the Fed. They just hiked rates, and just we've looked at the data, and five of the last six times that they've done that, the month after the hike, it's been a little rough for the markets. But yet you then also have a tailwind possibly from the upcoming midterm elections. And it's not because the market is betting on what the outcome will be, just that there will be an outcome. And that uncertainty will resolve itself. We have that date with destiny. We know what that'll be. But if you have that combination of a headwind and a tailwind, that can create some turbulence. In that type of environment, if you've ever been on a boat or on a ship, you want to be confident in who's navigating it and the integrity of the vessel itself. And I think that's really where it's going to be important for people to remember the importance of fundamentals. Knowing the businesses that you invest in, what is their earnings power? What's the outlook for their ability to maintain their earnings power and their competitive position? But also recognizing it's not just about fundamentals. It's also the price that you pay for those fundamentals. So that's where valuations come in. And that's really part of what we do in terms of our investment philosophy. Focus on the fundamentals, know the valuations, know how much you're paying for it, but then also have risk management. If you're ever on a boat, you want to make sure that you've got your life jacket. Gets on. I think that it's going to be a good reminder as we go through October to know what you own, know why you own it, and know how much you're paying for it.
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4: 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Glad you're here with us this morning. Time for news. Let's go to the WTMJ Breaking News Center.
6: One is dead and another is injured after 2 overnight shootings in Milwaukee. The first happened just after midnight near North 94th Street and Thurston Avenue. A 24-year-old was injured. The second happened around 2:30 in the morning near North 77th Street and Carmen Avenue. A 42-year-old was shot and pronounced deceased at the scene. Milwaukee police is seeking suspects in both of the cases. A man was arrested overnight in Rock County for his 6th OWI. 45

0: 25-year-old Antonio Dawson from Beloit was stopped near Glen and Henry Avenues and arrested. He has 5 prior convictions, making the arrest a felony. He will appear in court for the first time on Monday. Taking a look at the roads with your WTMJ Time Saver traffic, we have some minor delays right around the stadium interchange. If you're heading eastbound, it starts right around Miller Parkway and goes all the way through 35th Street. Westbound, same deal. Also, we have some delays on I-41. If you're heading northbound, start hitting your brakes right around Capitol Drive and you'll stay on them right through Hampton Road. Other than that, though, no major incidents.
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0: Here's your WTMJ 5-day forecast. Today, morning sun, afternoon clouds, breezy and mild, high of 76. Overnight tonight, mostly cloudy, low of 57. Tomorrow, mostly sunny, high of 71. Monday, partly cloudy, a chance of showers, high of 78. Tuesday, partly cloudy and cooler, high of 65. Wednesday, chance of showers, high of 61. Right now in Green Bay, it's 71. In Madison, it's 69. In Muskego, it's 72. And in Milwaukee, it's 72 degrees. 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
9: 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I still think you should trademark that.
10: Maybe Annex should. That'd be fun.
9: That would be cool. So let's start with one of them. You know, there are a lot of ideas people throw out there that could fit on a bumper sticker, but a little bit more of a nuance to some of these statements, and that can lead to the misuse and abuse of the saying. So good thing you're here to break it down. And one of them is, when a measure becomes a target, it ceases to be a good measure.
10: Yeah, so this is something called Goodhart's Law. The reason why I brought it up, I thought it would be a good one, is number one, it's short because it would fit on a bumper sticker. And plus, Chair Warsh, during his first press conference, he brought it up. He talked about how sometimes with monetary policy, there are things that the central bank does that are subject to Goodhart's Law. And I'm like, wow, I haven't heard that term in a while. And I'm like, I'm not sure he's using that term correctly either. So he hasn't clarified what he meant by it, but the origins of it, and I think a lot of us could relate to it. So it dates back to 1975, where they were studying monetary policy, and they noticed that when the central bank, this was in the United Kingdom, when they said that they were targeting certain variables, what ended up happening was people changed their behaviors. Well, go figure, right? In terms of if the Fed, or in that case, the Bank of England, was targeting the money supply, well, then everybody's kind of looking at the money supply. And they're changing their behavior because they know that that variable is important to the central bank. Okay. Now, I think a better way to relate to it is teaching to the test. If you evaluate students on the basis, or teachers on the basis of how well are your students doing on a standardized test, you end up with people basically teaching to the test. And are you getting the learning outcome that you were hoping for?
9: There's no variables there.
10: Yeah. And so, well, if it's about how, you know, the percentage of your students that are in like the top decile or getting a passing grade, the teacher might, you know, they kind of have this incentive like, gosh, that's how I'm being evaluated. I'm going to teach to the test. You can also see it, some famous examples, call centers, the individuals taking the calls being evaluated on the basis of how many calls are you able to do over the course of an hour. As you can probably imagine, they have an incentive to hang up, pick up, hang up, move to the next one.
9: So, quantity over quality.
10: Yeah, exactly. So I think that the key thing here is with Goodhart's Law. So it came from 1975. 1997, there was an anthropologist who popularized it a little bit more and said, look, this is about gaming a system. Be very careful if you're setting an objective, like we sometimes in business call them key performance indicators, KPIs. You might want to be careful of, and think through, could people game that? And are there unintended consequences if people do? This is part of the debate around earnings season. We're approaching earnings season here, and there have been some proposals from the Securities Exchange Commission to be like, maybe we should allow companies to report their earnings every 6 months instead of every 3 months. Because if you do it every quarter, does that encourage management to teach to the test, to hit that quarterly number as opposed to taking the long term? So I think it's going to be very relevant. You'll probably hear more about it. And it's kind of fun to think about how it applies in different situations.
9: Well, and if Chair Warsh is using that bumper sticker saying there, is he telling us to change our behavior?
10: A little bit. I think he is.
9: Oil prices, inflation, the Fed's next move. Headlines can create uncertainty, but you don't have to try to figure it out by yourself. We're here for your questions and to help you stay focused on what matters most, your long-term financial plan. And if you do have a question, click the

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2: 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While the choice doesn't affect the amount of tax a couple pays, it does reveal a surprising amount about cultural expectations, financial dynamics, responsibilities, and how those patterns are slowly evolving. So we're taking a closer look at what the data shows, why it matters, and how it reflects the changing role of women in financial decision making. So two financial planning specialists at Annex join us, Arabella Perrins. Hi.
3: Hi, Joe.
2: And financial planning specialist Rebecca Posing.
4: Hi, Joe. Thanks for having us.
2: Rebecca, let's start with you. Why does a joint tax return list one person as taxpayer, accepting that responsibility, and the other as the spouse?
4: Yeah, it's primarily for identification purposes. When we're looking at tax forms or statements in the tax return, oftentimes they'll have a T for taxpayer and S for spouse listed next to the income. It sort of ties the income to the person. So it can be very helpful for tax professionals and taxpayers, too, to see that designation on the return. So it's mostly just to keep things consistent and identifiable on the tax return.
3: And because it's only for identification purposes, it has no impact on the amount of tax liability that you owe. It really isn't changing numbers or the math here. It's just about identifying who is T and who is S on your tax forms. Now, Rebecca, what is your guess as to the percentage of married couples who listed the wife as the primary taxpayer in 2020?
4: Maybe 5-10%?
3: So a 2020 study revealed that only 12% of couples listed the wife first as the taxpayer. However, this is an increase from the prior study that was done in 1996, when it was only 3% of wives as taxpayers. So we have seen that number increase over the years.
4: That's a really low number.
3: When I first heard the statistic, it made me want to become taxpayer when I get married. I felt strongly about it. But after asking around, women we've asked generally don't know whether they're the taxpayer or spouse, and they don't really care either way. I think it just generally reflects the mindset about taxes. People don't want to think about it too much.
4: Yeah, I definitely fall into that camp. I wouldn't say it's really a priority for me. I'm just fine being the taxpayer or the spouse.
3: And I think there's a generational difference at play here as well. Younger wives are more likely to be listed as taxpayer, but this is still a very small difference from other generations. It just means the younger you are, the more likely you are to have the wife listed as taxpayer.
4: And I think with the younger generation too, oftentimes it's thought of more as whoever is the higher wage earner, whoever's earning more of the household's income is just going to be listed first.
3: Yeah, and that was a correlation that was noted in that aforementioned study here. Now, when they asked about this topic, professional tax preparers said that it's often easier to just have a standard method with T for taxpayer being the man and S for spouse being the woman when preparing returns. Now, Rebecca and I both here are tax preparers at Annex, and I understand where they're coming from here. When the overwhelming majority of returns I prepare follow the convention of having the man first, it can be hard to break that habit. It's just how you identify things, right? However, as a woman who wants to be taxpayer, and I'm on a tax team comprised of mostly women, I really try to avoid assuming that the taxpayer is always a man. In fact, I was preparing a return today in which woman was taxpayer.
4: That's a great example, Arabella. Here at Annex, our typical assumption is the person who is most engaged with us will be the taxpayer. Whoever is dropping off the documents, answering our emails, or scheduling meetings, we're probably going to have them listed first unless we're told otherwise.
3: And I think the increasing number of wives filing as taxpayer reflects the growing influence of women generally within the financial sphere. The amount of wealth controlled by women is growing every year. We've seen that in a

0: number of studies, and more women are investing in the stock market. And I personally want to see all of these numbers grow even more.
1: So if you are considering making a switch to being the taxpayer rather than the spouse, just know that the IRS doesn't have any rules saying you can't switch. They do advise you to be consistent with your selection. Just want to avoid any confusion, don't want to leave a lot of room for error. So just try to avoid switching back and forth a lot.
0: So if you're listening to this and you're thinking, I want to be taxpayer, then that is within the realm of possibility.
2: With power comes great responsibility, right? You're the taxpayer, you got to be responsible then, right?
0: Well, I mean, both spouses are on the hook. They're both liable for, you know, any number of things. It's really just for identification. So it's not like they're going to come knocking on taxpayer's door rather than spouse's door. You know, hopefully since you're married filing jointly, you're both on that same door, right?
2: Just who wants the paperwork and all the admin duties?
0: Right. How you want the letters to be addressed to you, whether you're taxpayer or your spouse. They do address their letters that way.
2: Thank you both so much. Rebecca Posey, Arabella Parents. 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
3: Be our eyes on the road. See something out there that I should know about?
4: Yeah, Debbie, this is Dan. Car fire in the southbound lane closing off three lanes going south.
3: Call me, Debbie Lozaga, on the WTMJ traffic tip line, 414-238-9329.
5: The right lane is blocked. There was an accident. There's already four cops there and an ambulance.
3: The drive affects you. Why not be part of it?
6: A semi in a car accident. Right lane blocked. Squads are on the scene.
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0: There I was outside doing some yard work when I noticed my neighbor looking over his windows. He's climbing up and down his ladder, and I hear him holler to his wife, "Honey, we're gonna need a few new windows." So I took a walk over and said, "Hi, Ron, do you mind if I take a look?" He said, "Go right ahead." And I said, "You know, the window itself, which is the framework to the glass here, looks fine. And the sill, which is the bottom of the framework, that's fine too. 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
3: 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Chief Economic Strategist Dr. Brian Jacobson is here, and CEO of Annex, Dave Spano.
4: Yeah, thanks, Joe. That's a lot of really good content that we put out every week. Hopefully it's helpful and insightful. But, you know, one of the things that we're getting some feedback from is higher interest rates. And that really comes through in higher mortgage rates, which could slow down some things. But it really hasn't worked its way through the markets yet, I don't think. But, you know, companies that are going to be most affected, obviously, are those that rely most on debt. And a lot of that is public, but there is a bunch of private stuff that borrows money that we haven't seen. For example, private equity and private debt.
5: Yeah. So some of the strategies that people have used over the years, because if you kind of think about the public markets, and so those would be all those tickers you see on CNBC, Bloomberg, Fox Business News, right? Those are stocks of publicly traded companies. There are a lot more, maybe like 10 times that number of companies that are private. And that is really the realm of private equity. Now, there's also private credit, where instead of going to a bank in order to get a loan, some firms find it easier to go to an asset manager of some sort and get private credit. So it's basically direct lending from these different investment firms. And that's an area where we have seen an increase in stresses over the last year. We have actually seen some of these funds, because they are structured as like partnerships, but they call them funds, where they've actually put up the gates saying that, you know what, if you want your money out, guess what? You have to get in line and you might have to wait.
4: And so, let me just jump in and don't lose your thought there. But that then means that there's less liquidity. Where in the public markets, you call your advisor, you go online, whatever you're going to do, and you go sell, click, click, click, and you have liquidity.
5: Yeah.
4: This is not the case in some of these private issues.
5: That's right. And that is actually one of the features as far as how they are set up. So it's not a bug. It is a feature of them. And the idea is that it is supposed to be for patient capital. People are supposed to understand that your money isn't necessarily available just by calling up your advisor and telling them to sell. You actually maybe only can request a redemption every quarter.
4: And even only a percentage of it.
5: That's right. Yeah. And some of them, you can't even request it. You just have to wait for maybe it's 7 to 10 years. Now, the expectation then of investors going into that is that maybe you're going to get higher returns, right? So in exchange for giving up some of this liquidity, the ability to

0: get your money back, you're expecting that maybe you'll have higher returns over the long term. And I think one of the things that we've seen in the industry is, you know, they've been trying to get more money into these strategies. And as a result, you're seeing proposals for, should they be included in 401k plans, right? Should it be sold through different channels? And I'm all for markets in general. And as long as people are informed of what those different risks are. Like, you know, we do have the capabilities here to invest in private equity and private credit and private real estate infrastructure on behalf of clients, but it needs to fit their situation. And it boils down to what you have been talking about for years, which is know what you own, know why you own it, and know how much you're paying.
1: You made me laugh out loud this week when we were discussing an article about that private credit and private equity could be allowed in 401k plans. And the line was, we find that private equity is opening the door to other capital.
0: Yeah. So the idea is that people are like, oh, are you giving access to individuals to these funds? And it's like, well, no, you're actually giving the funds access to those individuals.
1: There you go.
0: So it's which direction is the door going? And what we have seen in the private equity and private credit world is sometimes these bigger investors, they want to get out. And the way that you do that is having money, more money coming in, right? Yep. Replacing it if you can't go public and the such. And so, you know, we would always urge caution whenever you're looking at any investment. What are the fees? What are the restrictions? What are you actually investing in? What's the strategy? Just don't go based on the name. Don't go just based on what you hear in the locker room at the golf club.
1: Exactly right. So, you know, the thing I want to end with, the fact that interest rates are higher are not just because oil prices are higher and that's not what's causing the inflation. Sometimes they're higher for other reasons. And one of them could be because growth is pushing that higher. Another could be, which hasn't gotten a lot of attention, is the fact there's $40 trillion with a T dollars of debt. Mm-hmm. And so that in and of itself is going to push rates higher. And so the Fed and the Treasury have their hands full trying to solve this problem.
0: They really do. And it's not just a U.S. phenomenon. Have you seen what's going on in France?
1: Right.
0: With their government bond yields, those yields relative to German bonds. So you can look at what's called the spread, the difference in those yields. And it has really increased to the point where people are like, gosh, what's going on there? The fiscal sustainability. They have protests in the street from students and pensioners. They also have the possibility of the prime minister basically ramming through a budget, circumventing the parliament there using certain constitutional provisions that they have. We don't have that here. Our system of government, as much as what maybe you consider it somewhat chaotic,
1: it's better than
0: some of the alternatives.
1: Right. And Marine Le Pen is, I would not want to be that prime minister at this moment. Right? So there's a lot that goes into it, folks. And let's end with the way Brian laid it out is when you're looking at your portfolio and you're not sure how it's positioned, go through the exercise. And this is the reason why we say it every week, Joe, is to know what you own. So if you are not a client of Annex and you're not sure what is in your portfolio, why it's there, or how much you're paying for it, we go through a process.
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11: Into his stretch. Here's the 2-2. Struck him out, swinging with a curveball. The Brewers are headed to the NLCS for a second straight year.
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11: They've got another date with the Los Angeles Dodgers, and the Brewers are headed to the NLCS for a second straight season.
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12: At 11 o'clock, it's 73 degrees here in Milwaukee. Today, morning sun, afternoon clouds, high of 76. Overnight tonight, mostly cloudy, low of 57. From the WTMJ Breaking News Center, I'm Elizabeth Lintonen. The National Weather Service warns power outages and flooding remain the concern as Hurricane Isaias moves further inland to the mid-Atlantic and northeast following landfall late Friday. ABC's Michelle Franzen.
13: The first Atlantic hurricane of the season, making landfall as a Category 2 storm along the Florida Panhandle near Destin, with sustained winds topping 100 miles per hour and life-threatening storm surge in the low-lying coastal communities known for its sugar sand beaches. Florida's governor warning people to hunker down, with flash flooding a hazard, along with power outages.
12: Just under 500,000 customers are currently without power. More details are being released about the shooting of a suspected illegal immigrant, 28-year-old Oscar Belgol, in New York City Thursday afternoon. News Nation's Leah Lando.
14: Police say they were attempting to arrest Belgol when he accelerated at a high rate of speed, ramming into government vehicles, allegedly heading toward officers. According to DHS, the suspect is from the Dominican Republic. He has a lengthy criminal record, including grand larceny, numerous allegations, including assault, robbery, drug and weapons possession. Officials say he also has ties to a gang allegedly responsible for the death of a Border Patrol officer. Police say an ICE officer fired 7 rounds, striking him in the neck.
12: Belgol's 5-year-old son was in the backseat of the car but not injured. He has been placed in an undisclosed ICE facility. A man with a knife was arrested near UW-Madison.
15: A campus emergency alert asked people to avoid the area of Langdon and North Francis Street Friday around midnight, and UWPD said he could not be found. He was spotted several hours later and identified as Rudy Garcia. Garcia had a warrant out for his arrest. They also found drugs and drug paraphernalia. Garcia had a warrant out for his arrest. They also found drugs and drug paraphernalia. He is facing charges of bail jumping, drug possession, theft of mail, and disorderly conduct. Jen Gregg, WTMJ News.
12: 4 baseballs are signed with well wishes by hundreds of Brewers fans during the Milwaukee Night Market. They're on display on Wisconsin Avenue as part of the city's postseason celebration.
16: 2 of the 42-inch baseballs can be found in planters outside Milwaukee Downtown's office at 301 West Wisconsin Avenue and across the street at the Capitol Grill. 2 are at Wisconsin and Jefferson by the Pfister Hotel, where the visiting Los Angeles Dodgers will be staying. The stitching on the big baseballs were painted by artist Mauricio Ramirez, who also created the 10-story tall Mr. Baseball Bob Uecker mural this summer. The baseballs join the blue and gold building lights, banners, flags, and digital displays celebrating

0: during the Brewers playoff run. Sandy Max, WTMJ News.
1: Brewers playoff traffic will get a little extra help from the construction schedule on I-94.
2: Crews are preparing for a traffic shift on the west leg of the I-94 project next week. Wisconsin DOT's Eric Hansen says they're finishing pavement and barrier work now.
3: So the work we've been doing is asphalt paving, finishing up that permanent concrete pavement, placing barrier wall here, as well as some new curb and gutter.
2: The shift is scheduled for Tuesday night, October 13th. The General Mitchell Boulevard ramps will close long term until 2027.
3: However, with the Brewers continuing on to the NLCS, those ramps will reopen the day that the Brewers do have home playoff games.
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0: Cement, place some barrier wall here as well as some new curb and gutter.
1: The shift is scheduled for Tuesday night, October 13th. The General Mitchell Boulevard ramps will close long term until 2027.
0: However, with the Brewers continuing on to the NLCS, those ramps will reopen the day that the Brewers do have home playoff games.
1: Debbie Lozaga, WTMJ News.
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1: Hey, I've got an idea for you. 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
0: Time for WTMJ Sports Update from the Grubble offices. One call, that's all sports desk. The first pitch for the first game of the NLCS has been moved to 7:15 tomorrow night from American Family Field. The Brewers and the Dodgers will face off.
12: We're confident in where we are, and I'm sure they are too. They're battle-tested. They've won a number of World Series over there, so they're very well prepared. He does a fantastic job, so I know those guys are going to be ready. We're going to have to do the same thing.
0: Brewers President of Baseball Operations Matt Arnold will spend time the next couple of days resetting the roster. Jacob Mazurowski will take the mound, with Tarik Skubal expected to start for the Dodgers. Monday's game is scheduled to begin at 4, and tomorrow at Lambeau Field, Sunday's game is a noon kickoff with the Packers taking on the Bears. Taking a look at the roads with your WTMJ Time Saver traffic, we're seeing minor delays right around the stadium interchange, particularly heading westbound. You'll start hitting the brakes right around 70th Street and stay on them through Layton Boulevard. We also have some delays on I-41 heading northbound. Starts right around Capitol Drive, and you'll stay on the brakes through Silver Spring. Other than that, though, no major incidents.
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0: Here's your WTMJ 5-day forecast. Today morning, sun, afternoon clouds, breezy and mild, high of 76. Overnight tonight, mostly cloudy, low of 57. Tomorrow, mostly sunny, high of 71. Monday, partly cloudy, high of 78. Tuesday, partly cloudy and cooler, high of 65. Wednesday, chance of showers, high of 61. Right now, in Green Bay, 73. Madison, 72. In Muskego, it's 75. And in Milwaukee, it's 73 degrees. I'm Elizabeth Linton, Outdoor Living Unlimited, WTMJ.

0: Money's Jeff Sherman.
1: Now, to business, gentlemen.
2: Welcome to the Upswing. I'm Jeff Sherman. 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First up, I need to get this off my chest, and we're going to start this way. It's pretty easy, I think, to fall into this like familiar narrative that sometimes sports are just too expensive, right? It's just big business. That's what sports are all about. I get it. Going to a game, especially during the playoffs, can cost a lot of money, all right? But there's a bigger picture here. There always is, and we got to keep our eye on that bigger picture. When a team hasn't won in years, you can feel it even more in terms of what it means in the community. People who might disagree about everything else, they find themselves coming together, pulling together for the same thing. I love playoff time because that's what it does, right? Baseball playoffs are here. I hope your team is still in it. Actually, I hope you're a Brewers fan. That's what you should be if you're listening from outside of the state. We got a team here in Milwaukee for you. A win or loss can probably, I don't know, it probably is not going to change your life, right? If a team wins or loses, you're going to be all right. Your life is going to go on. But I want you to share a little bit of hope with the people around you that might change the way they think, might even change the way you live. So cheer during this playoff time. Let yourself get all caught up in it. There's nothing quite like being a community and cheering together and rooting for the home team together. So if you're not a Brewers fan, now is your time to get involved. No matter what you think of professional sports, go Brewers. Quickly, I want to mention one other local item here before we get to Martin Moore and the future of almost everything. There is a Marty's Pizza location out in Brookfield, right on Blue Mountain Road, about 166th Street. Marty's Pizza closed this original location after 68 years in 2025. Got some news just last week. This location is going to become a credit union. Now, why am I mentioning that? Hey, that's just the circle of life, right? Marty's Pizza, 68 years, closed that location. Their other location out in Delafield, still open. Kohler Credit Union purchased the building for about $1.55 million. We're going from pizza to credit. The project is expected to be completed in 2027. According to the Milwaukee Business Journal, the LaMacchia Group is listed as the architect on it. I'm sure it's going to be a beautiful building. Thus is the circle of life in business, from pizza to credit union out there in beautiful tree-lined Brookfield.
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0: And I know you said it was a month, but I think it's been a little bit longer than a month.
1: We do our best to do this show every month.
0: We're busy,
1: fellas.
0: But I feel
1: like we're aligned. Absolutely. We're texting all the time, sharing notes, sharing topics.
0: Gifts.
1: And one thing I do, Martin, I don't know if you've integrated this into your work life. When I take my walks, I'm finding myself more and more, I'm downloading my thoughts, my emails, my projects into my phone apps, maybe into my notes app. Or whatever it is. And then I'm going back to the office, putting it into my AI, fine-tuning it, then editing it. So I'm talking more than I'm typing. Are you seeing this in the office too? Or am I just like a little abnormal on
0: No, you're
1: I'm
0: spot
1: working?
0: On. I mean, right. I see it in our office, but I see it just in general public too. I see people using text-to-speech to text people or to take notes. And, you know, we were sort of talking off the air about, you know, is the death of the keyboard on right. its way?
1: Yeah.
0: And I think it's a real possibility. You know, kids already, they don't teach cursive in school. You know, handwriting is a tough thing for kids to do now. I could see a future in the next 10, 15 years where everything's text to speech and even typing. Yeah. Learning how to type, like what we all grew up on typewriters and computers, yeah. is a lost art, which is mind-boggling.
1: Well, we've already had the evolution of what? Typing to keyboarding,
0: right.
1: And then it's like, oh, what's next?
0: Right.
1: I think it is voice to text.
0: I agree.
1: And in big corporate offices, you're seeing it. Everyone's kind of in their silos with their headphones on, and they're dictating because it's easier.
0: Absolutely.
1: It's speedier, and you're optimizing your day.
0: And the compounding interest of, if you own an iPhone, you'll know exactly what I'm talking about, how difficult it is to just spell a word when you're typing on your iPhone. I don't know what happened to the keyboard, yeah. but the last 3 years, it's been absolute garbage.
1: Right.
0: You know, I sometimes find myself more and more just using the text-to-speech because it's just faster, easier, and more efficient and smarter.
1: And we're going to talk about the future of Apple later in the show. We're talking with Martin Moore, but I know one thing that irritates you, Martin, about Apple is that you can never toggle between the keyboard and the emojis.
0: Yeah.
1: And I even see it when you're texting me. You're like, come on.
0: It just might be the boomer in me or something, but like the life of me, I cannot figure out how to get out of the emoji keyboard and back into like the alphabet keyboard. It drives me crazy every time. Other than like rebooting my phone or throwing it out the window of my car, I have no idea how to get back.
1: There needs to be an AI solution for that somehow. Maybe we'll find it at some point. All right, let's stay with our phones, Martin. I had this thought. What if sporting events or concerts, and the word is a little powerful here, but what if sporting events and concerts totally banned phones? We're in the Major League Baseball playoffs now. If fans were not allowed to bring phones into the stadium, how does that experience change?
0: I think you're much more, and you know, we've seen this. Madonna does this if you go see her, which I haven't. I just know this for some bizarre reason. But like, there's a lot of music venues or artists that will collect your phone when you go to see their show. And, you know, if you zoom out a little bit, I think it makes sense and it really helps you be present, be in the moment, and connect with whatever music artist or comedian or magician or puppeteer, mm-hmm. whatever it is you're seeing. Right. It keeps you present instead of just looking through your phone. I mean, how many times have you been at a concert or something and someone's literally recording the whole
1: right,
0: thing,
1: right.
0: never once paying attention?
1: Exactly. Yeah, like you're recording your favorite moments, but
0: and you're never going
1: to
0: watch it again.
1: Remember them, but you're never going to go back.
0: When was
1: back
0: the last time you recorded
1: it? So you're
0: that?
1: Missing everything as you record
0: yeah.
1: it. Like
0: you won't watch
1: it just irritates the heck out of me. I understand that you want your phone for maybe

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1: If you're a team that doesn't hit home runs, you don't generally also finish second in runs scored. 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
2: All right, Martin, let's keep going. We got a ton of topics on the plate. Dave and Buster's. When was the last time you were at a Dave and Buster's?
3: Funny you should say that. Probably a couple years ago.
2: Okay. All right. There's a Dave and Buster's locally here on Mayfair Road, right out by Mayfair Mall.
3: It's the one that I go to.
2: They now are up to 251 locations across the country. Obviously, kind of mix of dining, arcade-style entertainment, live sports broadcasts, kind of still targeted at young adults, but there's a family element to Dave and Buster's, too. Here's the deal. Dave & Buster's just named a new creative agency of record, an agency called Gut. They also have a new media buying agency and a new chief marketing officer. They're saying they need to drive growth. They need to get people back into their establishments. So they want to scale and continue to grow nationally. But what the new CMO is saying, they really want to anchor locally as well. The agency, I think, has an interesting challenge ahead. If you were the CMO of Dave & Buster's, what are you doing to get people in the door?
3: You know, have you ever been to Summer of 85 on MLK?
2: Yeah.
3: It's like an 80s theme bar. And then in the basement, they have like an arcade, and it's all like games from the 80s. It's very thematic. The one thing that I feel when I walk into a Dave and Buster's, and I say that as if I go in there like every week, but when I do randomly go in there, the one thing that I feel is lacking is it's not thematic. It's very scattered, and nothing is, there's no, you don't, you have to walk around, and I think it would be really cool to have the 80s area where you had the 80s arcade games, you had the 80s, whatever games were in the 80s, whether it was digital or it was skee ball or something like that, and then the 90s area, and then the early 2000s area, because they have like, they'll have like the original Halo there, or they might have, you play Duke Nukem 3D or something. I think it'd be really cool because, you know, you're ultimately shooting for the widest age demographic you can.
2: Right.
3: And so if someone grew up in the 80s, you know, I want to go play games and have an experience that I otherwise can't get at home. And so I'm going to look for the 80s era. You were born in 1996. You're going to be looking for all the whatever was out then, PS1 and that kind of stuff. And so I think sort of creating these decade zones would be worth trying out. I mean, all you're losing is time moving stuff around and doing that. But I think it could be an interesting way to, you know, maybe make it more accessible for people rather than going in there and feeling overwhelmed.
2: Yeah. Oh, what's the slogan? There are riches and niches, right?
3: Yes.
2: And, you know, you walk into a place that's trying to be all things to all people. Sometimes it becomes nothing to everyone, right?
3: And that's a great analogy.
2: These big entertainment destinations, sometimes they're just so overwhelming. You don't know what to do or where to go. And then you're like, well, I'm just going to go eat. And then you're like, well, the menu has so many things on it to begin with, too. I'm just going to go to the restaurant down the street.
3: Absolutely. You nailed it. And, you know, I think that's where creating thematic zones will make it much easier for people who are uncomfortable to gravitate towards and be like, I don't know what I want to do, but I can relate to this 90s area, this 80s area, this early 2000s area. I'm just going to go here, find my people, find my, because otherwise I don't want to go there and like be playing video games next to some 9-year-old who's just crushing it on like what a Dance Revolution or whatever. I'm just sitting there missing every headshot.
2: Because the 18-year-old wants to go into a Dave and Buster's and play the game they're playing at home with their friend.
3: Absolutely.
2: But have a heightened experience.
3: Absolutely.
2: So you got to provide that extra value. I do like that the national chains are doing their best to anchor locally. Like Dave and Buster's a couple years ago was sponsoring the Milwaukee Night Market in downtown Milwaukee. They had a table. They were talking about their rewards program. They were talking about their new menu items. A couple years ago, I think Shaka Smart had men's basketball coach at Marquette. They had the coaches show out at Dave & Buster's. So that's a good way to marry local and national. And I think that creates some appeal in enticing the Milwaukeeans to go to a place that feels
3: trust,
2: like ours.
3: Camaraderie, and it makes you, it makes them feel like they're more than just after your money. They're part of the community. And whether it's true or not, I think it's a great idea when brands do that.
2: Yeah. All right. When we come back, Martin, we are going to talk about being new to Milwaukee. I had an amazing conversation a couple weeks ago with a woman from Des Moines, Iowa, that just relocated to Milwaukee. New one. No one.

0: brand new and was really having a hard time connecting. But I'm guessing you have some good ideas on how we can better connect her.
1: We all have someone we know or love that has been affected by some form of cancer.
2: No matter how well you love and support them and try to be there for them, you can never really know what a person is feeling after hearing the words, "You have breast cancer."
1: Only another person that has been through this experience can really understand what it feels like.
2: ABCD, After Breast Cancer Diagnosis, is a Milwaukee-based organization known around the world.
1: When someone calls ABCD, they are matched with a mentor who is a breast cancer survivor of similar age and had the same type of breast cancer who can provide hope when people need it the most.
2: Kessler's is excited to announce that we've designed three new hope pendants for this year to honor breast cancer patients, survivors, thrivers, and caregivers.
1: 100% of the net proceeds, along with an additional donation from Kessler's, will support ABCD when you purchase a symbol of hope.
2: You can find a link with more information about ABCD, along with the new hope pendant starting at just $165 in sterling silver, online at kesslersdiamonds.com.
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0: Welcome back to The Upswing. I'm Jeff Sherman, joined in studio by Martin Moore. It is the future of almost everything. Martin, the future of the new resident to Milwaukee. I'm all about recruitment and retention. Like, that's an inherent part of who I am as an individual. I want people to move here. I always say, like, we need another 100,000 people to relocate instantly to downtown Milwaukee, and the city becomes all that much more vibrant. But a couple weeks ago, I'm having this conversation with a woman who I met at the Milwaukee Public at the Milwaukee Night Market. She had just moved here from Des Moines, Iowa. Small town, you know, Iowa. Wonderful. My dad's from Iowa. I love Iowa to death. She moved here for a financial services job in downtown Milwaukee. Found a great apartment in the Third Ward. That's where everyone told her to live. I'm like, all right, you're doing stuff great. I'm like, how is it? How's it going? And she wasn't incredibly happy, and I got a little defensive.
7: Oof,
0: and I'm
7: not
0: like,
7: what we
0: come on, yeah. She said it's been really hard for her to connect. She seems like there were a lot of cliques that everyone kind of knew everyone from high school in the area, and was looking for ideas on how to better integrate herself into Milwaukee. What do you think?
7: I think anytime you're in like your 30s, 40s, 50s. It's tough to meet people in
0: and
7: general.
0: She was late 30s.
7: Even in the city that you live in. So then throw in new city into that mix, and I think it becomes difficult. Then, depending on if you're an introvert or an extrovert, do you consider yourself an extrovert?
0: I think
7: or
0: I'm
7: introvert?
0: I'm a introverted extrovert.
7: You know, I like
0: that. Makes sense.
7: I'm like, the exact same way.
0: I love my quiet time alone, but if I get into an event with people, I can shine.
7: I'm the same way.
0: But then I need a break.
7: I'm the same way. I do get overwhelmed being around people.
0: Yeah, yeah.
7: But, you know, I would say at least the thing that's always worked for me for meeting new people is networking events. I mean, there's just so many of them, whether it's hashtag MKE, Milwaukee has networking events. You can go up on Meetup, what is it, meetup.org, and you can see all the networking events.
0: Yeah.
7: Find something, you know, that interests you, where, you know, you can go in there and you'll have something in common with everybody, whether it's food or video games or content creation. You know, find a niche and you'll instantly start having conversations with people. And if you just do that, you know, once a month, once every other week, something like that, the compounding interest of that, you're eventually going to meet someone, meet two people, meet their friends, and you'll slowly meet people. Yeah. And I think that's probably where I

0: would start?
1: I posed this very question on my Twitter X account and said, hey, you know, how do you best plug in? You're a younger adult, let's say you're 30 to 50 years old. You've never lived in Milwaukee before. You move here for work. You know absolutely no one. How do you plug in? Got a ton of answers. It had like 12,000 views instantly. Volleyball leagues, run clubs, joining a gym and a
0: run
1: social club.
0: That's a great
1: That's
0: one.
1: That's really good. I had a first boss of mine that always told me, never go to an event without a wingman or a wingwoman.
0: Love that.
1: So you have somebody with you at all times. So don't go to an event by yourself.
0: So you're not standing
1: but
0: there
1: at
0: with
1: the same
0: drink
1: time.
0: In your
1: sometimes
0: hand
1: you want to go to events by yourself because it helps you get outside of that comfort zone. League ideas, become a Brewers fan, join a nonprofit board or a foundation, junior achievement, find a way to plug in through charity and through volunteering. That's another really good one. Get active in Milwaukee social media. Mm. You know, like I think some people discount that now because of what social media has maybe become in some people's eyes.
0: Absolutely.
1: But it's still a pretty easy way to meet somebody digitally and then take that relationship
0: I mean, I've met
1: into real life.
0: So many people through Threads and Instagram and Facebook over the last 20 years. And it's irrelevant that we lived in Milwaukee. You know, people I talked to for years and years. A couple of years ago, I threw a Twitter Bucks party or a networking event where we got together and all went to a Bucks game together. And I have friends now from that. And so,
1: yeah,
0: I think those are all really great options and ideas that you can sort of exercise to. But I mean, you have to. Step one is doing it.
1: Yeah.
0: People aren't going to come to you.
1: Being willing to do it. Do you feel like Milwaukee is a nice or a kind town?
0: Yes. Yes.
1: And is that who we are?
0: Yeah, absolutely.
1: I think sometimes you have that Midwest nice that maybe isn't really as nice as we think
0: it is because
1: we're all so connected to begin with. And is that harder for an outsider
0: to all 50 states and virtually every major city? You know the history of me, my YouTube channel. I've been vlogging this city for over a decade. I've been every corner. I've met thousands of people. And I always say that one of the best things about this city is the people. I mean, we have great bars and restaurants and experiences and all that stuff. But at the end of the day, the people are what astonish me. And there's so many welcoming, intrepid, incredible people here that will go out of their way to make you feel comfortable and invite you to things and make you feel welcomed. And that it's something that I think is very unique to Milwaukee. And it's not ubiquitous in all the other states and cities that I've been to. So I wholeheartedly believe that we're a very kind Midwest nice city.
1: All right. Very good. Those are some amazing, wonderful ideas. And hopefully she's listening and we're going to continue to plug her in. The great thing is I connected with her. I've sent her emails. I've sent her lists.
0: Awesome.
1: I've done email introductions. And I think that's a responsibility we all have to have. I always say a city is only as good as the stories it tells. And we have the responsibility to tell those stories. And if we're not doing it, shame on us.
0: Mm-hmm.
1: All right. What are we going to talk about next, Martin?
0: We should get a fishbowl.
1: Oh,
0: with
1: we
0: just
1: should.
0: Like just fold like it up ideas and just pull
1: out.
0: It out
1: we
0: and just
1: do that.
0: Go.
1: Right. The next show we're
0: And then we can
1: do
0: put
1: that,
0: a, on
1: sure.
0: Kelshi and then people can bet on what they think we're going to talk about.
1: So what do you think of this whole walking into an interview with a cup of coffee or an iced coffee? Have you seen this going around? It was mainly it kind of started on LinkedIn, but a job applicant walked into a job interview carrying an iced coffee. And people just had way too many opinions about it, that you shouldn't have an iced coffee at an interview because it's not professional. It is not showing your best foot forward. Have rules changed with interviews and like how we all treat ourselves in a professional environment?
0: I'm going to tell you a quick story about when I interviewed with Koss.
1: Okay.
0: As most people probably know, I used to be a car mechanic for 20 years before I started at Koss. And when I was going to have my interview with them, I freaked out because you're supposed to dress up and dress nice for the interview. And that wasn't something that I was comfortable in. I'm still not comfortable now.
1: Yeah, yeah.
0: And I told them, just so you know, I'm going to show up as myself authentically. I wear jeans. I wear a black V-neck T-shirt. This is what I wear every single day to funerals, to weddings, to work. I wouldn't be comfortable showing up as something that I'm not. And so if that's your thing,

0: I say do it. If it's showing up with an iced coffee and that makes you feel comfortable, I say do that. Whatever makes you feel comfortable and you're being honest with the people and who they're going to get, because there's nothing worse than someone sitting down in front of you that you want to hire and they're putting on a facade and a fake version of who they are, whether that's how they talk, how they look, their competence, what they like, what they dislike. And then all of a sudden you hire them, get them on the books, and now you have a different
1: version. But how do you get past these kind of new unwritten rules that maybe you don't know when you're walking into that interview?
0: I think it's up to the leaders to embrace that and to sort of break down the walls and the barriers of this artificial, superficial hiring process where it's almost like playing pretend. I've never subscribed to it. I don't like it. I think it's poor business practice. And you see a lot of companies like Google will do this and Apple will do this. Like, you show up in your pajamas. I don't care what you look like, what you do. I want the best people doing the best job, and come as you are.
1: Yeah.
0: If that means that's, I get the best version of you. And so I think when you pigeonhole people and handcuff them to, you can't have earrings, you have to wear a tie, you have to wear slacks, you can't wear a dress, whatever. Like, I don't like it.
1: Want a solution, Martin? I walk in with two cups of coffee.
0: Love it.
1: I give one to the interviewee.
0: I love it. What if they're lactose intolerant?
1: The interviewer, and one to myself. Yeah. And I bring along cream and sugar and sides too. That way, you're coming.
0: I mean, what
1: with
0: do you think about it?
1: You know, I love the conversation around it, because I don't know. It seems like an iced coffee is different than a hot coffee, because it's the modern version of what everyone's drinking.
0: Sure.
1: So it just seems like it's not the proper thing to have in an interview. But again, that's this unwritten rule that just doesn't have relevance today.
0: Right.
1: So doesn't really bother me at all, and I actually hope that somebody comes in with a cup of water or a cup of coffee, because that means, you know, the voice is going to be a little crisp. They're going to have something to focus on, or if they're a little nervous, they're going to take a sip, take a breath, take a pause, and carry on.
0: I love it.
1: All right. Let's see. What I know you're – I always enjoy our conversations because they're so tech-focused, and you say, I love it, but – would you love buying merch from your favorite tech mogul? And who is your favorite tech mogul?
0: Cost headphones.
1: Okay. All right. We're going to talk about the new Cost store at the end of the show. Leave that to the side. OpenAI just unveiled this whole side business called Supply Co. It's branded gear, including embroidered half-zip sweaters for $175, bright blue crew socks for $15. They have tie-dye ChatGPT basketballs for $70. And they're promoting it as a physical reminder that creativity doesn't just live on our screens. Are you going to buy merch from ChatGPT?
0: I guess let me answer your question with another question.
1: Okay.
0: How do you think it's any different buying tech merch versus buying sports merch versus buying video game merch versus buying your favorite law firm merch? Do you see a difference, or is it just people wearing and supporting the thing that the tribe that they subscribe to and follow?
1: Probably goes back to our marketing conversation around Dave and Buster's. If I'm a huge Dave and Buster's fan, I'm going to be wearing a Dave and Buster's jersey because I want everyone to know that I love it.
0: Absolutely.
1: And I think it's the same way with branded tech gear.
0: True.
1: If I'm a huge Perplexity fan, I'm probably going to buy the Perplexity socks because I want people to know that, you know what, I spend $20 a month because I find that Perplexity makes my life a little bit better. And if you can do the same, you should do the same.
0: I mean, I used to think it was really weird that people would wear sports attire 24/7. Like,
1: says
0: all
1: the guy
0: I wear now is
1: right
0: Bucks
1: now.
0: Brewers and Packers attire. And so, you know, you can make fun of people for wearing whatever it is that they wear and supporting whatever it is that they support. But I see people wearing Star Wars shirts and Halo shirts and Pokemon, whatever. Like, whatever you subscribe to and whoever your tribe is, wear them and represent them. That's your thing. And I'm never personally going to judge somebody for liking what they like, because I like a lot of weird stuff. So
1: the future of branding is gear. I'm all about
0: Absolutely.
1: It. Let's go all in.
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6: Talking with Martin Moore. It is the future of almost everything. 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Always an expert in this space. Obviously, it's been a pretty big year for Apple already. 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MacBook Neo, and then the iPhone 17e. That was a few months ago. Mac Mini, Mac Studio. Just last month brought this big sunshine and surprise event. I don't know if that was the exact thing. I think it was surprise and shine event. The new iPhone 18 Pro, the 18 Pro Max, iPhone Duo, new Apple Watch, Ultra 4, new AirPods. And just this week, they're saying that they're going to come into our home a little bit more with a new HomePod. What are you most excited about when you're looking at Mac?
7: I would say a better HomePod, because I have them in every room of my house. I use them from everything from timers to music.
6: Wow.
7: And boy, Siri is just as dumb as the day I bought it. And yeah. I would really like one that like could set a timer, or when I say skip the song and it says, sorry, I can't do that right now. And then it still skips the song. Or I tell it to text my wife and then it's like, who is your wife? And it's like, a smarter HomePod with Siri is something that I would like. Everything else, I don't know, is just kind of redundant. I haven't seen a ton of evolution in any of the other stuff other than they just get faster and more expensive.
6: It seems like they've been somewhat slower to the smart home hardware adoption, and they're integrating a better version of Siri into that. So I think
7: people will
6: be excited to see what's coming next. And that's usually how Apple rolls, right?
7: Yeah, I mean, there's reasons for that. The reason Apple's always sort of late to the game, people say, or they're not the first to do something, is because privacy is something that's very important to them. And when you look at something like, if you have a Google smart home, I mean, Google is going through your emails, it's going through your Google Drive, it's recording everything that you do, it's using it to train their models and sell you ads. Apple's business model is antithetical to that, and so it takes a lot more nuance and time and care to make sure that everything is done on the device, on the HomePod, on the iPad, on your phone, so that they aren't taking your data and it can't get leaked.
6: I mean, the rumor is it's going to be called the Hub. It's going to include a refurbished HomePod Mini that they haven't really done since 2020. Mm. So it'll be a first Apple TV setup box, will integrate with Apple TV, new HomePod, new Siri, new ways to identify via facial recognition, new wider ecosystem. So they're coming for all the points that Amazon and Alexa are already at.
7: A new subscription service for, I think it's $20 a month for their advanced AI thing that can look at the cameras and figure out who people are and what things are, so they can snag another $20 a month out of you.
6: That's right. Well, you talked a bit, Martin, about trusting Apple with your data. Do you trust Facebook with your data when it comes to Muse?
7: No.
6: Have you downloaded Muse yet?
7: No. Did you read the Mac Rumors article? They downloaded Muse to their computer, and they were like having an internal, or he's having a phone call with somebody, and then all of a sudden he just accidentally noticed that Muse had recorded.

0: the entire phone call, like logged it, like wrote it out, added all of his contacts, stuff that he never like gave it access to or permission to, and he immediately deleted it. And Mac Rumors wrote this article. You can find it if you Google it. But he's like, basically, do not install this anywhere. And no, well, Facebook has a Meta has a history. Remember all the where it would automatically face tag you, and then they were taking all the facial recognition data from people, and then they sold it to whatever that company was that tried to rig the elections and all that. Decade after decade, year after year, Facebook gets busted for doing immoral, borderline unethical things with
1: Martin,
0: our data.
1: The design of this new Facebook product, though, is very cute. It's very frictionless, and it kind of taps into this nostalgia, if you will.
0: The Tamagotchi.
1: Looking like a kid's toy,
0: yeah,
1: right?
0: Yeah.
1: And is that part of their strategy?
0: Making their new little AI Tamagotchi thing cute and harmless would be the equivalent of, like, let's say you had a police baton and then you wrapped it up like a candy cane so it looked less threatening. I don't care what it looks like. The thing is still listening to you, taking your data, training their models, doing all of the things that you don't want it to do. I would never have that thing dangling around. Yeah. It's literally listening to you 24/7.
1: But the more data you hand over, the more talented your personal assistant can be and the more helpful they can be in your world.
0: Have you ever gotten a letter in the mail from some company that says, we just like to inform you that 9 months ago our systems were hacked and all of your information was stolen. We don't know what happened to it, but here's 1 month of free identity theft. Yeah. That's just bank statements and your social security number. Now take the photos of your kids, the conversations with your wife and your family, everything that you talk about and all the pictures and the videos you share, every thought that you have. Do you really want Mark Zuckerberg in company to have all that kind of stuff? I don't.
1: He seemed pretty excited about the possibility of AI charms, little things you put on your backpacks for the holiday season.
0: Sure.
1: That's the extension. That's coming.
0: It can record all your friends, your family, your kids, everybody. All they want is data. That's all they want is your data and information, your location, who you hang out with.
1: Well, finally, Martin, all I want is
0: me for Christmas?
1: A visit to the Costs retail store for my upcoming holiday season. Talk about the process. You have a brand new retail store at
0: Costs.
1: How did it come to life?
0: So we closed it, like all things, during COVID.
1: Okay.
0: And it just never reopened. And it wasn't the greatest outlet store. It was basically a beige room with beige floor tiles and then some products hanging. And I got the idea to let's revamp it. And let's not only make it a nice, cool, modern, sleek place to, you know, try our headphones out and buy what you want, but also for people who may be visiting from out of town or who don't even want to buy headphones can come in and see where the original stereo headphone was invented. And so there's a 7-minute documentary hanging on the wall. You can see the first SP3 that was invented in 1958. The HV1A is there. We have the original Oculus Rift. Most people don't know this, but we made the headphones for that. So there's like an exploded one of those that you can see.
1: Okay.
0: And make it an experience where if you're coming to Milwaukee, people go to Miller. They go to Harley-Davidson. Come to Koss and see where the world's first stereo headphone was invented and maybe buy
1: something. Is it an outlet store? Are there deals?
0: There isn't, but, you know, okay. I give people deals. Or, you know, we have like, I'll give out some cushions and stuff. Yeah. I don't want to say too much, but it's not an outlet store. It's a factory store.
1: Okay.
0: And so you can come in there and it's really cool. I helped design the whole thing, and it's open Monday through Friday, and I would love people to come check it out. Come say hi. You don't have to buy anything, but it would be nice if you did.
1: Martin, I always appreciate your insights, your friendship, and your expertise. We're going to do this again next month.
0: Yes.
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3: 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So last weekend, I was sitting in a high school gym freezing at a volleyball tournament. And I turned to the person next to me and said, I can't wait to get outside so I can go for a long run. And she said to me, why do you run? I'm like, what do you mean? And it was a pretty simple question, a better question, I guess, than I realized at first. And I run simply to get my head in a better spot. I love being outside. I run for clarity. And somehow it makes me feel even healthier. It helps me sort through all my messages and my projects and my decisions and all these unfinished things on the to-do list. That's why I run. I kind of need it. I'm not training for a marathon or a half marathon or anything, but I just feel like, all right, I need running in my life. But I do have a friendly reminder for you. If you are training for a marathon, the Lake Michigan Half Marathon is one of the best events around. It is October 25th. It's kind of this scenic fall time of the year. October is an amazing month to run outside. You get to start at Cupertino Park, and then it follows the paved Oak Leaf Trail all the way south, all along Lake Michigan. Experience the beautiful shoreline and go for a run. No matter if you need it or not, it is a perfect weekend to get outside and run. We'll see you again next weekend.

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1: At noon, it's 73 degrees here in Milwaukee. From the WTMJ Breaking News Center, I'm Elizabeth Lintonen. One person is dead and another is injured after two overnight shootings in Milwaukee. The first happened just after midnight near North 94th Street and Thurston Avenue. A 24-year-old was injured. The second happened around 2:30 in the morning near North 77th Street and Carmen Avenue. A 42-year-old was shot and pronounced deceased at the scene. Milwaukee police is seeking suspects in both of the cases. Milwaukee County Executive and gubernatorial candidate David Crowley has ordered to disable messaging features on inmate tablets due to victim safety concerns.
2: A press release from the county executive's office says the Community Reintegration Center was directed to stop all tablet messaging services effective immediately. Crowley says the operations are suspended until there are safeguards to prevent violence and intimidation towards victims. Crowley encourages the Milwaukee County Sheriff's Office to also follow the plan of action. CRC inmates are allowed phone calls, video, and in-person visits. Jen Gregg, WTMJ News.
1: A man was arrested overnight in Rock County for his sixth OWI. 45-year-old Antonio Dawson from Beloit was stopped near Glen and Henry Avenues and taken into custody. He has five prior convictions, making the arrest a felony. He is going to appear in court on Monday. One person is dead after an overnight crash in Milwaukee. Police say that a car hit a pedestrian attempting to cross the street around 2 a.m. near Burleigh and North 49th Streets. The pedestrian was pronounced dead on scene. A 39-year-old was arrested and criminal charges are pending. Taking a look at the roads with your WTMJ Time Saver traffic, we do have a crash that's on I-43 heading southbound right near Fond du Lac Avenue. The right shoulder is blocked. It's only backing traffic up a little bit to North Avenue. We also have some pretty intense delays right around the stadium interchange heading in both directions. A little worse heading westbound 35th Street all the way to Holly is blocked. Here's your WTMJ 5-day forecast. Today, morning sun, afternoon clouds, breezy and mild, high of 76. Overnight tonight, mostly cloudy, low of 57. Tomorrow, mostly sunny, high of 71. Monday, partly cloudy with a chance of showers or isolated storms later in the day, high of 78. Tuesday, partly cloudy and cooling down, a high of 65. Wednesday, a chance of showers, high of 61. Right now in Green Bay, 77, Madison, 74, Waukesha, 75, and in Milwaukee, it's 73 degrees. 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
2: 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We want to thank you for spending a little bit of time with us. We've got a great topic in line. I'm really excited this week. I got my good friend Tom Newman. Tom, welcome back to the show.
3: Appreciate it. You know, Tony, it's been, for both of us, it's been more than two decades that we've been in retirement planning. Where's the time go?
2: Are you commenting about the gray in my beard?
3: Or the gray in my hair?
2: I've been noticing lately, I got a lot more gray in the beard.
3: Yeah. It comes with age.
2: Maybe it's all the market corrections over those last two decades. But great topic this week, Tom. I want to talk about the five essential pillars of retirement and financial confidence. But before we jump in, I want to just connect and just tell everybody we really appreciate you tuning in each and every quarter. We have some great charities that we're involved with. And if you take just a moment, you can visit us at retirementreadyshow.com, see the charities we're connected with. We have some events coming up with those. So we'd really like to connect with you. And we always match all those donations. So really appreciate everybody joining us, helping these great charities that are doing so many good things. But a couple of things, Tom, I want to talk about this week that I think are really important. Think about for a moment, Tom, building your dream home. Would you start without a solid foundation? Of course not. Wouldn't make sense, right? But surprisingly, many people treat retirement planning this way, focusing on one or two parts while ignoring others that are equally as important. So today we're going to talk about what I call the five pillars of financial confidence. And these are five key elements that work together to create a solid retirement plan. And just like building, you know, maybe a building stands strong with all the support beams. I'm not a builder, Tom, but I'm trying to imagine what makes a building strong, a foundation, all that good stuff. A retirement plan also needs all five of these pillars working in sync to stand up to retirement's financial challenges. And these pillars are investments, income plan, family plan, plan for health care, and tax reduction planning, right? So you really need all five of these kind of singing in harmony. And if one's missing, your entire retirement plan could be at risk. So again, we really appreciate people tuning in here today at the Retirement Ready Show. And we want you to take a moment to listen a day and think about your retirement plan. Have you addressed all five of these key pillars? Are they strong? Are they in place? Simple exercise, as we talk about these today, maybe grab a piece of paper, make a note on your phone. I want folks to rate themselves 1 to 10 in these five key areas. No sevens allowed. That's sitting on a fence, right? 1 being, you know, I don't feel confident in that area at all. 10 being, I got it figured out. And we'll talk a little bit, Tom, in each of those areas of what it would look like to rate yourself an 8, 9, or a 10. And if you find, and I want to preface this, if you find yourself in an area where you don't feel like an 8, 9, or a 10, you're actually in the majority. I would say almost everybody we talk to that we take through this exercise, rate yourself 1 to 10, 1 not confident, 10 totally confident, 1 to sometimes 3, 4, or 5 areas people don't feel confident in. So that's very common, and oftentimes it can be fixed. So I don't want people to worry. But if you find yourself today saying, boy, I'm not sure I've really squared that area away, our team is here to help. You can reach out to us. It's a simple process. 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And then we're just going to catch up a little bit, see what your concerns are. 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Again, that's a complimentary process. You can see that calendar and schedule those right at retirementreadyshow.com. But Tom, here, you know, at Drake & Associates, we're focused on retirement planning. We've helped many families build stable retirements with tailored strategies and individual attention. And it really comes down to getting your retirement

0: Ready roadmap, where we're really addressing these five key pillars. And I think the retirement puzzle today is more complicated than ever, Tom.
1: The biggest thing that is the complication part of it is there's so many different areas to consider and so many different areas that you need to be looking at and trying to make sure that you're on the right path. One of the biggest pillars that often we see that people want to solve for is tax planning. And why does tax planning actually matter? Because taxes could be one of the biggest expenses in retirement, but little planning could save you thousands of dollars long term. And we're not talking about just making sure that you get in your tax return completed each year. 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So a few surprising facts here about taxes in retirement. 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You want to spread your savings across different account types, like having money in a tax deferred account, a tax free account, even a taxable account. You want to also potentially consider converting some of your IRA funds to Roth accounts while tax rates are low. Withdrawals, from Roth accounts are tax-free. So you want to be strategic when you claim your Social Security to avoid even extra taxes on that front too.
0: And I think taxes, Tom, is one of those areas, I guess, of the five pillars, the five parts of the Retirement Ready Roadmap. If there was one, I had to say, boy, of all the thousands of plans over, you mentioned the last couple of decades that we put our eyes on, you know, what was the most common missing thing? Everybody's different. Each family's unique. But if you really pin me down, I would have to say a lack of tax planning. And it's hard to get educated in this area. And that's why if you're interested in learning more about how to reduce your tax burden, how to pay less taxes in retirement, or maybe get to this utopia of a tax-free, you know, retirement where you're at a tax rate of zero. This is the exact type of thing we talk about at our upcoming evening workshops. And we have a number of educational opportunities. We do evening workshops in Wisconsin and Grand Rapids. We do two-week college courses where you're with us for 3 hours, two separate sessions for people who want to take a real deep dive. We have a great documentary, The Psychology of Retirement. It's a 1-hour documentary we show in the local theaters. You'll be able to see all those dates and times and register for those right at retirementreadyshow.com. Those are all complimentary, depending on how long you want to spend and how deep you want to dive, but we do need registration ahead of time. Again, you can see those dates and times and register for those right at retirementreadyshow.com. And you are tuned in to the Retirement Ready Show, where your retirement income matters. I'm Tony Drake, certified financial planner with Drake & Associates. Joined this week by Tom Newman. Tom, we're talking about these five key pillars in retirement. What makes up a really solid retirement plan, a retirement-ready roadmap? And it's making sure all five of these areas are really working together. We're talking about the first pillar, arguably the one that's missed the most, and that's tax planning. And the reality, Tom, is I think we're in a lower tax rate environment than we may ever see, both because of existing laws, but also the debt that we have as a country.
1: The debt that we have as a country right now, it has been increasing. I think this is probably a well-known fact, but you know, we are approaching astronomical levels of debt, and we're not going to get political here, but at the same time, our country is facing some serious challenges when it comes to our national debt. And one of the easiest and quickest ways in order to tackle this debt and start to bring it down is to raise taxes. And historically, when we've had this level of debt in our country, which happened post-World War II, tax rates went significantly higher than where they're currently sitting. So, you know, we're not saying right now that overnight tax rates are just going to double or triple or anything, but from a historic standpoint, you know, there's a

0: real possibility that our government's going to look at increasing taxes at some point in order to start managing this ever-crushing debt that we have. So from a tax perspective, if you're sitting there and you did your circling of your number of how concerned or how comfortable you are in taxes and you aren't that 8, 9, or 10, this is what an 8, 9, or 10 looks like. If you're already completing Roth conversions, if you're already strategizing or completing qualified charitable distributions, if you're looking at ways in which you're withdrawing your funds from your account and doing it in the most tax-efficient manner, that would be an 8, 9, or 10. If you haven't tackled this, or you have some questions, or you've never even thought about this, that would be a 1 through 6. And if you're scoring yourself a 1 through 6, you are common with a lot of folks and a lot of families that we meet every day. And it's probably a great idea to seek out some help.
1: And that's really where what it comes down to, Tom. When it comes to tax, it's complicated, mm-hmm. right? And a lot of firms just have decided that they're going to focus on one or maybe two of the pillars of retirement, right? And taxes generally isn't one of them. And if you're listening in, you may say, well,

0: everything accurately, legally, and I want to try to pay as little taxes as possible for last year. What we're talking about is taking a moment to look out the front windshield. Are there things we can do today in today's lower rate environment where we're in a situation where we expect increasing taxes? Are there things we can do today where if we jumped in that magic DeLorean, that time machine, and we zoomed all 30 years to the end of your retirement, we could look backwards and say we paid as little taxes as possible? That's what we're talking about. It's not uncommon to see six figures in tax savings over that 30-year retirement. So this is a critical pillar to take care of. Now, there's four other pillars in retirement. We're going to talk about those and have those right here for you on the Retirement Ready Show. 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

0: You're locked into the Retirement Ready Show, where it's all about your retirement income. I'm Tony Drake, Certified Financial Planner with Drake & Associates. Joined this week by Tom Newman. Tom, we're talking about a great topic here, the five essential pillars to retirement confidence. And we talked a little bit about pillar number one, which is really this idea of tax reduction strategies, right? And I think so many people hear that and they think, well, boy, Tony, isn't, you know, the tax stuff, you know, isn't that for, you know, multimillionaires, billionaires, and certainly a lot of strategies that those men and women can do. But, you know, when I think about kind of middle of America, upper Midwest, hardworking Americans, right? Salt of the earth folks like you and I, there's a lot of tax strategies that can help people like that as well. And we're not talking about saving a couple thousand dollars over your retirement. It's not uncommon for us to see six figures, sometimes seven figures in tax savings, you know, if we implement a plan early on in someone's retirement. So this is a really critical step that's missed so often by so many people. And the second step, Tom, I want to talk about, the second out of five here, is this idea of family planning. Right? How do we plan for some of the things that are going to come up with the family? Now, when you think about this stop on a retirement ready roadmap, you're thinking a little bit about, of course, health and wellness, you know, family continuity is important, but also succession plan. You know, what happens if I get sick and I can't make my financial or healthcare decisions? What happens when the day comes when the second one of us passes? You know, what do we want to see happen with our assets? How do we want those to transfer? We talked about that first pillar, tax planning. Do we want our kind of, you know, fat Uncle Sam, right, to be our biggest beneficiary, right? I think about a table, right? And he's the one eating all the food at the table, right? Do we want Uncle Sam to be the biggest beneficiary, or how do we want to establish that? So this idea of family planning, it's really an important piece of the five pillars of retirement confidence.
1: Family planning and ensuring that succession of your assets and your money, it's really important. And we get the pleasure often to meet with families who've already won the retirement game. We get the pleasure to let them know that, frankly, based on the income that they're generating, the amount of savings that they have and their expenses, that they're going to have enough money to live throughout retirement and then some. So then the question poses, if something were to happen, where would that money go? And, you know, want to let everybody in on a little secret. Every single family is unique, right? There is something unique about you, your family, and the way about you go with your money that you need to plan for, and it needs to be unique to you. And so when it comes to family planning, some of the things that you need to consider are, do we have a will in place? Do we have a trust in place? Do we even need a trust? You know, sometimes there are family members who aren't good financially, or who, you know, are on government assistance for some sort of care. And if they inherit a large sum of money, that government assistance could be significantly affected by that. Oftentimes we might meet families who, you know, have a member who's got drug or alcohol problems. All of these situations can create the potential need for a trust beyond a will and a trust. Have you set up with an elder law attorney the need for financial power of attorney, healthcare power of attorney, and other legal documents that, God forbid, something happened? All of a sudden, the people that you want to be making decisions are making decisions. And then step two, if you were to pass on, the individuals that you care and love for and want your assets to be passed to actually are the ones that receive the funds.
0: And I think, Tom, this idea of legal documents, you know, how we're going to take care of the family can feel so overwhelming. And to your point, there's some documents we all need, mm-hmm. right? A basic will, healthcare, financial power of attorney, right? These are simple documents say I'm unable, unwilling to make my own healthcare financial decisions. Basically, think about it as laying out the rules, and I'm going to nominate a person to do that, and I'm going to make some rules as to how I want him or her to handle this. And one of the things you were talking earlier, Tom, just about the great careers we've had as financial advisors. And boy, I just have to take a second and say, I don't know about you. I don't want to put words in your mouth, but I feel very fortunate. You know, we've met a lot of great people over the years, and we've had clients

0: from time to time and said, look, I didn't really love what I did, but I did what I had to do to take care of my family. And I think, you know, you and I, you know, and really everybody here on the team, like, we absolutely love what we do. And it really is a very rewarding career. It's a career where you feel fulfilled and you really get to help people. And you know, there's some excitement, at least for me, coming into work every day and being able to help people really navigate this challenging time period. But one of the things, I guess I'll just give a couple tips, if you will, on things I've learned over the years. I've had a lot of families that come in and say, when it comes to maybe a healthcare financial power of attorney, well, I want to name the kids equally because I just want to treat everybody fairly. And I really encourage people to think, I understand, I appreciate the sentiment there, but I would say, let's pick the right person for the right job, right? Like, I'm the oldest of three. My sister has a master's degree in nursing, and she actually teaches nursing. She trains nurses at the UW-Madison in Wisconsin. And my brother is a really incredible guy and works for IBM in Chicago. I would argue my sister has forgot more about healthcare than me and my brother will ever know. And I think she is far better prepared to handle the healthcare decisions than my brother or I would be able to. So it makes sense for her to take on that job, right? And you know, although it would be terrible emotionally for any of us, I think the reality is she would know, hey, here's what mom or dad chose and what, let's say, life-sustaining, you know, things they want, and she'd be able to follow. I'd get emotional. I'm a big baby, right? I'd get emotional about it. You know, on the converse, when it comes to financial power of attorney, you know, clearly makes sense for me to handle some of those decisions. So name the right person for the job, but also just think about kind of, everybody said my kids will never fight over money, right? And hopefully they don't. But unfortunately, Tom, you and I have seen where we never expected it and something happened. So I also just think little things, it's really important to have an odd number, right? If you have four kids making a decision, what happens if it's 2-2? Now it has to go to court. And that's why you made the documents in the first place, because you wanted to keep it out of court and have these decisions made fairly simply. So just some real world things for folks to think about that make a big, big difference. And if you'd like to learn more about these five pillars, this is the exact type of thing we talk about in our educational opportunities. We have some coming up in Wisconsin and Grand Rapids, Michigan. We have a couple different varieties, whether you want a quicker 1 hour in the evening, kind of high level, we have those coming up. If you want a deeper dive, we have some sessions where we do 2-3 hour sessions over a week's time period for people that really want to roll up their sleeves and learn. We also have a great opportunity to attend a 1 hour documentary. So we'd love to have you out. Those do fill up. So we need folks to register ahead of time. You can see those dates and times and register right at retirementreadyshow.com. That's retirementreadyshow.com. And you are tuned in to the Retirement Ready Show, where your retirement income matters. I'm Tony Drake, certified financial planner with Drake and Associates. Joined this week by Tom Newman. Tom, we're talking about these five pillars to really get you to financial confidence, the five stops on a retirement ready roadmap. We talked about the first one, tax reduction strategies. Second one was family planning. And the third one is investments. And this is the one where, you know, we offer this opportunity for people to come in and complimentary, get a second set of eyes on your plan. And a lot of times this is maybe the only area that's been taken care of or taken care of well.
1: And why is this different in retirement? You know, the way that you invest for retirement is not the same as how you saved for it. So generally speaking, focus changes from growing your wealth to preserving and using it. But there are some key risks that you need to be aware of. You know, market downturns can really hurt more when you're withdrawing money that you need to live on. And selling those assets in a bad market leaves you with less for recovery when the market does rebound. So you need to really balance out a lot of things. Balancing risk and growth is tricky. Too much risk is really dangerous. And, you know, being too cautious might not keep up with inflation. So what can you do? You know how much risk you are actually need to take. You know, don't gamble with what you don't have to. You certainly want to diversify your income, you know, use tools like dividend stocks or fixed annuities or REITs. And you also want to check your portfolio regularly and

0: adjust when you need to keep things in balance. And if you're following along with us and you're doing the 1 to 10 scale with no sevens allowed, and you're analyzing your comfort ability or your, you know, level of concern as far as investments go, here's what an 8, 9, or 10 looks like. An 8, 9, or 10 means you know your risk tolerance, you know your score specifically for your risk, and your investments line up with your risk tolerance. You have a diversified portfolio that can weather storms where you have growth side of your assets and you have protection side of your assets, something that potentially can't lose value when the market does go down. You also understand how you're leveraging those investments to create income for yourself in retirement. And this is going back to all of these things talk to each other, right? We're going to talk a little bit more about income planning, but in a sense, the investments create your income plan, and how you're withdrawing your funds is just as important. So if you don't have all of those things in place, you're likely 1 through 6. And again, if you're a 1 through 6, you're amongst the majority. You are amongst the common folk out there who may have had some questions, have some concerns, haven't tackled this 100%. And that's when you need to step in and get some help.
1: Help is there, and it's available, Tom, for people that reach out. But again, knowing that risk number, if I can sum up what you said, and when I say what's your risk number, if you say I have no idea what Tom and Tony are talking about, that might be a sign that you're a 1 through 6 in this area, right? And risk is so critical, right? It's so important at this stage in life, right? If we get this wrong, it can have catastrophic consequences, right? Warren Buffett says, why take risk you don't need? So many families we meet with, imagine your favorite team takes you to the Super Bowl. Your quarterback is in the fourth quarter winning by a touchdown, right? You're almost there. There's 10 seconds left in the game. You're on the opponent's 12-yard line. That quarterback is never going to take a snap, try to throw another pass and go up by 2 touchdowns because the risk wouldn't make sense. They've already won the game. They're going to take the knee. So many families have won the retirement income and investment game. They have enough money where we can confidently say you will not run out of money, yet they're taking risks where they could lose 30, 40, 50%, and that would change the answer. You've already crossed that finish line. It doesn't make sense to take that kind of risk for most people in retirement, right? So we want to be smart about that and make sure we get that right, because we know we're going to go through market correctionary periods. We know we're going to go through inflationary periods. So let's plan for that so we're set up appropriately to tackle that challenge in retirement. Now, Tom, there's two more key pillars to really achieving the status of having financial confidence, and we're going to cover those for you right here on the Retirement Ready Show. 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
6: Thanks for joining us today on the Retirement Ready Show, where your retirement income matters. I'm Tony Drake, Certified Financial Planner with Drake & Associates, joined this week by my good friend Tom Newman. Tom, we are chopping it up. Great topic, the five essential pillars of retirement confidence. We really believe, Tom, to have a retirement that I think everybody's hoping for, dreaming about. You know, we really need these five areas working in harmony. So we spent some time talking about the first one, and that's tax reduction strategies, probably the one that's most missed. Second one we talked about a little bit is investments, right? Really important to get those investments right. And then, of course, the importance of family planning. So the next topic is really this idea of healthcare planning. If we retire early, how do we get to Medicare? Once we get to Medicare, how do we deal with that? And what about some of that stuff that might happen later in life?
7: ensuring that you're working with, an insurance specialist that really knows this stage of insurance.

0: is really critical. And, you know, we have a colleague of ours who we've been working with for a long time, help the families that we work with. But healthcare planning really means, okay, if you are, first and foremost, if you are retiring prior to your Medicare age, you're going to likely not have health coverage. Yes, you could take COBRA, but that might be really expensive. So, you know, do you need to look out in the private sector and actually look at what's called gap insurance and take a look at analyzing that in comparison to COBRA or any other avenues? So that's, you know, one solve that you need to do. And then once you hit Medicare age of 65, then it's trying to figure out the alphabet soup of it, right? There's A, B, C, D, all these things, you know, Advantage, Supplemental. What does it all mean? Do I need this much coverage? You know, and trying to figure out, is there an appropriate amount of coverage for the least amount of money? Ideally, you want to figure that out well in advance. And so you have this window too, when you're nearing age 65, you've got 3 months before you turn 65 and 3 months after. So you've got this 6 month window in which you need to actually sign up for Medicare. Whether or not you take it, that's a different story, but you need to sign up for it. Otherwise, you could be facing significant premiums down the road if you don't take that step. For those who may still be working, maybe then you are still on your company's healthcare coverage. You still need to sign up for Medicare, but you know, you're still on it until you actually retire. But healthcare also covers long-term planning, right? We know that nursing home care stays and memory care stays, they're getting more expensive by the day, and more people are needing those services. And so what is the plan for that? Have you set up anything to cover those expenses later on down the road? God forbid you were to move into a nursing home and you had that additional cost to your household. Are you going to be drawing it from your savings? Do you have a long-term care policy in place, or maybe some sort of long-term care supplemental policy that would help to offset some of those? So if you're scoring along with us again, an 8, 9, or 10 is you have secured and focused and planned for all of those stages, and you already know what's going to happen and how all of this stuff is going to get paid for. That would be an 8, 9, or 10. If you haven't really tackled this side of retirement planning before, you have some questions, concerns, that would be a 1 through 6. And again, having that 1 through 6 is ideal when you need to raise your hand and say, I want some help in this area.
1: Tom, I think is really about, to your point, understanding the individual needs, because there's going to be different answers for different people, right? The type of insurance to get from early retirement to Medicare is going to be a very different answer for everybody. Whether you choose Medicare Advantage, Medicare Supplement, that can be a very different answer, and all this alphabet soup, right? And then the long-term care coverage. The great news about long-term care, I think so many people still think about that as that traditional insurance, right? And, you know, I guess it's statistics are how you look at them, right? About half of us will wind up in a nursing home, but the other half won't, right? So that's always been the big gripe with it. What if I pay all these expensive premiums and I never need it? Or remember, these insurance companies have the right to raise your premiums. They can't pick you out individually, but they can raise everybody in your age group and your zip code. And lo and behold, when you get into your 80s, when statistically you might need it, that's where you start to see those increases. And I mean, I don't mean to sound kind of crass, but you know, these insurance companies, what's the best case scenario? That they raise your premiums in your 80s, you're on a fixed income, can't afford it. So you either decrease your benefits or drop it, because now when they're getting close to the point where they might have to pay out, you know, they get you to really reduce your benefits after they collected those premiums all those years. So are some great alternatives to that traditional insurance, to your point, whether there's ones that look like life insurance. So if I don't use it for long-term care, the money ends up passing to my loved ones. There's ones that are built on annuity chassis, so I can get some type of fixed interest rate growing, and you know, it has a multiplier. So if I use it for long-term care, it's going to end up, you know, paying out more. But if I don't, or I change my mind and I want to take the money out, I can. And lots of rules and caveats, surrender charges, things you got to be aware of, making sure you're working with good companies. But my point is, there's some great alternatives nowadays other than traditional long-term care insurance. So it's really

0: important to kind of take a look at that and figure that out. And that's really critical. And if this is a topic you really like to learn more about, we have some great educational opportunities coming up, Tom. And they come in a couple different flavors or varieties. If you want kind of the high level, quick, come out and spend an hour with us. We have some evening workshops. We'll start at 6:30 in Wisconsin. We're going to cover a couple of key areas. Those are completely complimentary. And then we're going to feed you afterwards. So those are a great opportunity, high level, to come out for 1 hour, get a sense of how some of these pieces can come together. Now, we are also offering, Tom, some more in-depth dives at some of the local colleges. So think of this more like a short college course. It's going to be 2 3-hour sessions 1 week apart. So think a Tuesday and a Tuesday, for example, 3 hours each day. Really deep dive into all five of these key areas. And some people, we've gotten requests that really want that deeper dive. So these tend to be a little bit smaller groups, but we're going to take that deep dive together. So we have some of those coming up. And then we're also executive producer of a great documentary called The Psychology of Retirement. That's a 1 hour documentary, and we're airing those in local theaters, and we'd love to have people come out. But in any of these educational opportunities, Tom, the rooms fill up. So we do need folks to register ahead of time. Unfortunately, if you're not registered ahead of time, it's always awkward. I hate talking about this, but we'll have to turn you away at the door. That's awkward for us and you, I get it. But it's really quick. It's simple to register ahead of time. You can visit us at retirementreadyshow.com. You'll see all of those dates and times and be able to register right at retirementreadyshow.com. And you're tuned in to the Retirement Ready Show, where your retirement income matters. I'm Tony Drake, Certified Financial Planner with Drake & Associates, joined this week by Tom Newman. Tom, we're talking about these five pillars, really five pillars of financial confidence, and they're also the five stops on our Retirement Ready Roadmap. We've talked about 1 through 4. The fifth and final one today is this idea of income planning. And sometimes I think this one can be a little bit confusing because people say, well, what do you mean, Tony, income? I got my Social Security, maybe my pension, I'm taking some money out of my accounts. Isn't that my income plan?
1: It's not, to be blunt with it. But, you know, the big question is how are you going to replace your paycheck once you stop working? You know, Social Security might be one avenue, pension might be another, withdrawing from your assets might be another. But retirement income, it's tricky because no one knows how long they will actually live. So you're using your money too fast, you might actually run out, and spending too slow, you might deprive yourself unnecessarily. So a good income plan answers these questions. When will my retirement income start? Where will I draw from? How long will my money last for me? How am I going to keep up with inflation? So a solid income plan includes Social Security. So, you know, the potential of holding off on claiming your benefits could mean higher lifetime payments, but there's a trade-off there. The benefits for Social Security also do adjust for inflation. You also have investment income. So creating that steady stream of income from, say, dividends or interest or planned withdrawals from your growth or safety bucket is there. And then preserved income. So setting aside, say, a portion of your income that's reliable, no matter what happens in the market. This could include, say, pensions or income from annuities. And so, again, scoring along with us on a 1 to 10 scale, an 8, 9, or 10 for income planning is you have enough money to satisfy your everyday needs plus any of the discretionary expenses, and you have optimized the withdrawal order from the accounts that you are going to be taking money from. You've also created a strategy for Social Security to maximize given what you believe or how long you will live on this earth. You're also taking a look at other things like maybe rental income or pension income, and you're leveraging that. You've also decided that you have set up, if you need to withdraw from your accounts and your savings, that you're doing it from that safety bucket, that it's preserving, especially in a down market, it's preserving that growth bucket to let that recover over time, because that's what it needs. It needs time to recover. Yet you don't have time in retirement

0: retirement. So why not create that safe bucket, start withdrawing from that safe bucket so you know you don't have to take income pay cuts over time, depending on an outside factor. So if you have all of those in place, that's an 8, 9, or 10. If you haven't taken those steps, again, don't worry. Oftentimes, a lot of people haven't, and that's why we're here to help. It's to have that discussion, figure out ways to improve upon where you're at already so that you can maximize your income and really take care of this pillar.
1: And that's, I think, the end of the day, Tom. We need a simple plan, to your point, where we know where our income's coming from what account, what order. Are we maximizing the tax efficiency? And most importantly, how long is it going to last? Is that going to last throughout my retirement, or am I at risk of outliving my assets? That's the piece that nobody wants to run into. I know sometimes this stuff sounds fairly simple, but a couple of years ago, I had a family come in. I sat down with them. The first thing I did was change the order in which we were taking the money out of their accounts. Just change the order. We hadn't even really dove into the five pillars or done any financial planning yet, and it added 9 years, almost a decade, to the longevity of their retirement. So having this income plan is important. Just as building benefits from having multiple support beams, your retirement planning could benefit from having these five pillars: investments, income planning, healthcare planning, family planning, tax reduction planning. 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
1: At 1 o'clock, it's 77 degrees in Milwaukee. From the WTMJ Breaking News Center, I'm Elizabeth Lintonen. One person is dead and another is injured after two overnight shootings in Milwaukee. The first happened just after midnight near North 94th Street and Thurston Avenue. A 24-year-old was injured. The second happened around 2:30 in the morning near North 77th Street and Carmen Avenue. A 42-year-old was shot and pronounced deceased at the scene. Milwaukee police is seeking suspects in both of the cases. A man from Brookfield gets prison time for money laundering. 44-year-old Ankukumar Patel pled guilty to laundering over $1 million stolen from elderly victims in multiple states. Federal prosecutors say he conducted, quote, phantom hacker scams, posing as a customer service or government agent and falsely claiming the victim's identity or bank account was compromised. Court documents show he convinced the victims to move cash or gold to a government account for keeping, taking the money and giving it to others living overseas. Many lost their entire life savings. Patel will serve 7 years in a federal prison. One person is dead after an overnight crash in Milwaukee. Milwaukee police say that a car hit a pedestrian attempting to cross the street around 2 a.m. near Burleigh and North 49th Streets. The pedestrian was pronounced dead on scene. A 39-year-old was arrested. Criminal charges are pending. And a man was arrested overnight in Rock County for his 6th OWI. 45-year-old Antonio Dawson from Beloit was stopped near Glen and Henry Avenues and arrested. He has 5 prior convictions, making the arrest a felony. He is set to appear in court on Monday. Focused on solutions to end child poverty, that was the focus of for Maryland Governor Wes Moore when he was first elected to office in 2023. He tells WTMJ's Point Taken that the strategies worked in Maryland could also work in Wisconsin.
2: You want to end child poverty? Get more people employed. You want to end child poverty? Increase business opportunities inside of your state. You want to end child poverty? Get more businesses to choose your state, because that is how people are going to have long-term opportunities to, as we say in Maryland, work, wages, and wealth.
1: Governor Moore is in Wisconsin campaigning with Milwaukee County Executive David Crowley, who is running for governor. Taking a look at the roads with your WTMJ Time Saver traffic, we do have a crash on I-43 heading southbound right near the exit to Fond du Lac Avenue. The right shoulder is blocked. It's causing backups all the way to almost Capitol Drive. We also have the usual stadium interchange backups heading in both directions. A little worse heading eastbound if you're going that way. It starts right around Holly Road and continues all the way through 35th Street. Here's your WTMJ 5-day forecast. Today morning, sun, afternoon clouds, breezy and mild, high of 76. Overnight tonight, mostly cloudy, low of 57. Tomorrow, mostly sunny, high of 71. Monday, partly cloudy, high of 78. Tuesday, partly cloudy and cooler, high of 65. Right now, in Green Bay, 79, Madison, 78, and in Milwaukee, it's 77 degrees. 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
1: Yeah, Dad, who was that guy?
0: Justin, he's from Virginia. And after our guys dropped off our pizza at the reception, he instantly became our biggest fan. He jokingly said to his wife, Jessica, we're moving to Wisconsin.
1: Yeah, they sure don't get the kind of pizza Marty's has been putting out down there.
0: They sure don't. But folks, you do.
1: If you consider yourself a pizza aficionado and you haven't tried Marty's yet, get in here.
0: And get ready for what a lot of people call the very best pizza they've ever had.

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2: Welcome in. Glad that you're with us. Boy, hard to believe the calendar is creeping towards the middle of October. Halloween is just a few short weeks away. I love this time of year. The sweater weather, the windows clearly open, and my wife saying, can we close that window a little bit? It's cold in here tonight. I love it. Good sleeping weather, good s'mores weather. It's just a great time of year, and I'm not going to lie. I really got a thing for football, too, and here we go. All right. On this week's Experience Wisconsin show, we've got some great guests, some cool places that we are going to check out. Of course, later on in the show, we'll have a conversation with the travel secretary, Ann Sayers. She knows all the fun, cool spots. I want to hang out with Ann more often. Also, in the second half of the show, the Wisconsin Historical Society has some cool Halloween and fall events coming up. Amanda Schultz will lead that conversation. And up next, after the break, one of my very favorite parts of the state, and I've got a lot of favorites, is Lake Geneva. Kelly Carper, Lake Geneva, with us when Experience Wisconsin continues.
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4: Welcome back to Experience Wisconsin. Seems like Wisconsinites down here talk a lot about going up north, and I love going up north. Eagle River is one of my favorite places. I also like to go south. Lake Geneva is absolutely incredible, and we are joined on the show by Kelly Carper, the Director of Events and Partnerships for Visit Lake Geneva. Kelly, thank you so much for being here.
5: Thank you. Glad to be here.
4: I love this time of year in Lake Geneva. Lake Geneva is so fun in the fall. Let's get into some of this. Let's start with fun on the farm. Can you please tell us about Royal Oak Farm?
5: Absolutely. So Royal Oaks is 15 minutes south of Lake Geneva. It's a four-generation family farm, 160 acres, four orchards, more than 22,000 apple trees, and 30 varieties of apples. It's one of the best orchards in the region. And it happens to have the only apple tree maze. They call it a maze and apples. So you can walk through the apple trees much like you do a corn maze.
4: That sounds really, really cool. And they have a climbing tower and all sorts of other stuff, including food, right?
5: Yeah, they do. They have a wonderful family experience set up with a climbing tower, a store. You can have lunch, spend the whole day there.
4: Do they have tours?
5: They offer tours of their flower fields, which are probably done for now. And then they have an apple fest that runs through October 11th, which would be tomorrow. And throughout the site, you can get cider and donuts and pet animals and play in the playground as well.
4: That sounds super cool. So that's Royal Oak. Okay, tell me about Pierce's Farm Stand. This is kind of a really cool place.
5: Pierce's is legendary in the area. It's been around forever since the 1950s when Bob and Marianne Pierce started farming in the area. It started out as a roadside stand and then just grew from there. Everybody around here swears by the sweet corn, and then they have pumpkin events in the fall, and they've expanded to include all sorts of homemade treats. My favorite are their cider donuts.
4: Ooh. I love the sound of that. Do they have a corn maze also?
5: They do offer a corn maze every fall. And today, the Pierce Farm, they work the farm, and still including Bob and Marianne.
4: Oh, I love that. Okay, that's Pierce's Farm Stand. How about Apple Barn Orchard and Winery?
5: So this one, run by the Jacobson family, is just north of the Lake Geneva area in Elkhorn. They've been around since 1848, and they actually harvest all year, so families can visit seasonally. My favorite happens to be the fall with all the apples, and most importantly, they make wine on site with all their fruit. So wine tastings and apples.
4: That sounds really, really fantastic. Give me an idea. How many apple trees do they have? How big a variety do they have there?
5: So they have over 4,000 apple trees on site and about a dozen varieties seasonally.
4: And do they produce the fruit for the wine right there on site?
5: Yeah, absolutely. So apples, pears, strawberries, and other fruits are produced on or grown on site, and then they make the wine on site as well.
4: That sounds really cool. Kelly Carper is with us, the Director of Events and Partnership at Visit Lake Geneva. Okay, a really big one is happening this weekend. It's Lake Geneva Oktoberfest. You do so many cool things in Lake Geneva. This is near the top of the list. Tell us about Oktoberfest.
5: So it's absolutely our celebration of the start or the middle of fall, as it were. And it's along the lakefront in Flatiron Park and also in the

0: downtown region. There's authentic German food, lots of beer, of course, music, fun, other merriment going on. One of my favorite parts of it is the German dancing and the dachshund and corgi races.
1: Oh my gosh, I have two corgis, so I love the thought of that. How do they get the dogs to race? What's that like?
0: To be honest with you, it's difficult to get a dog to race, but they entice them probably with
1: That would work
0: bratwurst.
1: for my dogs. I can tell you that a little bit. Are there brats? Is there pie eating? Kind of paint the picture of what it looks like.
0: Yeah, so they'll be stein hoisting. You can't have
1: Oh,
0: Oktoberfest without a good stein hoisting competition, a pie eating, a brat tossing contest, and then all sorts of other activities, German dancers, there's an artisan market, lots of kids' activities as well.
1: 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Are there a lot of different sorts of lodging options?
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1: 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I stayed at the Abbey, my wife and I did not that long ago, and it was the absolute perfect weekend. 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So much fun, Kelly. Thank you so much. We appreciate it.
0: Thank you.
1: You got it. 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
5: Happy fall, everybody. So glad that you're hanging out with us. One of the cool places in our neck of the woods is Old World, Wisconsin, and the people who own that own a lot of very cool places in Wisconsin, perfect for families. Let's focus on that a little bit. Amanda Schultz, the administrator, Division of Museums and Historic Sites for the Wisconsin Historical Society, is with us with some pretty cool ideas. Hey there, thanks for being here, Amanda.
6: Well, thank you. It is such a pleasure to be here and chat with you today.
5: Hard to believe that Halloween's just around the corner. And my goodness, you got a lot happening at some of the Wisconsin historical sites, don't you?
6: We do. And as a fan of spooky season, I am so excited to share about all the fun things that we have going on, from spooky to exciting and just enjoying the crisp fall air.
5: Okay, it's history, folklore, tradition. So let's get into this a little bit. Old World, Wisconsin. Tell us about Halloween legends and lore at Old World, Wisconsin.
6: It is such a fun event, and it's perfect for the whole family. I mean, there's fun things for the little kiddos in your family all the way up to the teens. There's a few jump scares in there. Getting to explore the Old World, Wisconsin grounds at nighttime is always such a thrill, and it's so beautiful getting there when all the leaves are changing as well. It takes place over the Friday and Saturdays throughout October, so there's a lot to see depending on when you want to go. And it's really great because you can even go early and get your dinner in there as well. And I must say, our food and beverage team makes fabulous food and desserts.
5: All right. I love the sound of that. And there's 5 new attractions this year, right? Why don't you lead us through that?
6: Sure thing. New this year, there's going to be a reading in the woods of The Man in the Black Suit, also a search for a lost Northwoods lumber camp, and an evening bonfire where favorite legends and spine-tingling stories are read. It's really, really fun.
5: Are some of our favorites coming back?
6: Absolutely. One of my favorites is the sorghum maze. So you may be familiar with a corn maze. Mm-hmm. This is actually sorghum, which was a crop grown in Wisconsin. And you get to navigate through it and, you know, hopefully make it out okay, of course. There's also a Victorian seance that's going to be held this year. And that

0: familiar here to Wisconsin, and he makes an appearance as well with a special trial centered around this famous legend.
1: Okay, so there's also black and white movies, a couple other things. That's Old World Wisconsin. I want to get to Black Point Estate and Gardens. What can people experience there?
0: It's a beautiful, beautiful site located on Geneva Lake in Lake Geneva, Wisconsin. It was actually one of the oldest summer cottages on the lake, built in 1888 by Chicago beer baron Conrad Seip. And it's called a cottage, but it is a 13-bedroom mansion. And going there in the fall is absolutely the perfect time because the crowds are lower and you get all sorts of cool experiences. We have some evening events there as well as a really great walking tour that you can do during the daytime.
1: So tell us about the couple evening events.
0: Again, speaking of seances earlier, we have a really cool event called Victorian Spiritualism. And that isn't a seance per se, but talks about Wisconsin's tie to spiritualism and seances that took place in the 1800s.
1: I love it. Sordid and Scandalous is the walking tour. Poe at the Point takes place. You can find more information at the website. Wade House. What's happening at Wade House?
0: Well, the Wade House, again, is a beautiful vista, and we have some really fun things going on in our autumn celebration weekend in our historic 1850s Stagecoach Inn. You can take place with doing carving pumpkins with your family, pressing apple cider, playing some historic games such as Snap Apple, and then when you're all done, you can take a historic ride from our historic core on a horse-drawn wagon and enjoy some hot apple cider.
1: And there's a little Halloween sprinkled in here too, right?
0: Oh, absolutely. We can do some candlelit tours of our sawmill that's there. It's spooky, and they'll share stories from the past, but it's definitely still family-friendly. And then also going on one of our weekends, October 10th, we've got Dan Bussey available, who's going to talk about apple history in Wisconsin, and he's the authority on heirloom apples.
1: I love that. It's apple season for sure. And finally, a safe and spooky Halloween event at Stonefield. What's going on there?
0: Well, Stonefield has this awesome event, Safe and Spooky, and that's going to be on Saturday, October 17th, over in Cassville, which is right along the Great River Road and right across from Nelson Dewey State Park. And it's an awesome time to come with your family. Every age of kiddo is welcome. And you can actually do your trick-or-treating in our historic replicated village on site. It's so fun.
1: That is a super event. That's Saturday, October 17th. For more information on all the great stuff going on, go to wisconsinhistory.org. It's a really fun website, actually. Amanda Schultz is the administrator, Division of Museums and Historic Sites at the Wisconsin Historical Society. Always good to catch up. Thank you so much, Amanda.
0: Thank you.
1: Up next, our weekly conversation with the travel secretary, Ann Sayers. 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
5: Hi.
2: Hey, we're talking about Halloween.
5: 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Wisconsin seriously knows how to do this right.
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5: 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Legends and Lore takes place Friday and Saturday evenings on October 9th, 10th, 16th, 17th, 23rd, and 24th. And then consider visiting Devil's Lake State Park for a special event to show off your carving skills. So this Halloween extravaganza happens Saturday, October 24th. It's going to feature a ton of activities for the kids, including free pumpkin carving. And then at dusk, you get to take your freshly carved pumpkin to line the trail for a candlelight hike. I just love that. And then, of course, stick around after the sun sets. There'll be a bonfire, s'mores, and campfire music.
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5: Yeah, you know, I love it all, but this is kind of my jam here. So first up, you can discover the thrilling side of Halloween at goosebump-inducing destinations, including the Wisconsin Dells, the Curse at Wisconsin Dells Mountain Coaster. 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You have to brave the trail that leads up to the top of the hill. Then you ride their gravity-propelled cart down the hill as scares, jumps, and frights line the way. It is so fun. It's a limited event. It takes place Friday and Saturday evenings through October. Another one to really test your nerves is a visit to the Sheboygan Haunted Asylum. This haunted attraction takes over a former medical facility outside of Sheboygan Falls. There are live scare actors, darkness, loud noises, frightening elements, and theatrical effects, all combining for a bone-chilling experience. And new this year is a haunted corn maze, so you can brave the maze and discover what's luring in between the rows.
2: Wow, and there's haunted events to bring in Halloween in.
5: 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And finally, embrace your inner child for Adult Swim at the Madison Children's Museum. 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For this one, you can start planning your costume. It's Scarewolves and Glampires. It's on Friday, October 30th. It'll be a Halloween party for grown-ups with dancing, drinks, arts and crafts, music, and so much more.
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0: 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I'm John Mercure. 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
2: Hi, everyone, and welcome into Joshing Around Milwaukee. My name is Josh Albrecht, and with me, as always, is...
3: Hey, Josh Albrecht.
2: That's right, Josh Albrecht and Josh Albrecht, here to talk about all the amazing, wonderful things about our city of Milwaukee. And we're very, very happy to have on today the president and CEO of the Marcus Performing Arts Center, Kevin Galinto. Thanks so much for being here.
4: Thank you, Josh and Josh.
2: So, Kevin, tell us, before we get into just how awesome the Marcus Performing Arts Center is and how lucky we are in the city to have the Marcus Performing Arts Center, tell us a little bit about yourself, how you got here, how you got connected with the Marcus Performing Arts Center, and how things are going now.
4: Yeah. So I grew up in New Jersey, actually, and my dad was a musician. I've been a musician my whole life, but I wound up through Providence going to Marquette for my degree. And so I went to undergrad at Marquette. Then I was in Chicago for many years, overseas for a period of time doing a Peace Corps. And then I came back and I actually stumbled upon the opportunity to go to an e-commerce breakfast that my boss did not want to go to. And I sat next to the head of marketing of the Chicago Symphony, and she was looking for somebody to start their e-commerce in 1999. And I became the orchestra world's first e-commerce director. And that's how I got into the arts. And I've been a musician, and it was just such a delight to be connected. And now I've been in the business for 27 years in roles that went from e-commerce to head of marketing at the Chicago Symphony. Then I did the same role as head of marketing and chief strategy officer at the Kennedy Center, which has then led me back to Milwaukee, where I am delighted to be connected to such a great institution.
2: What when you said you've always been a musician, certain instruments, certain wide variety of different?
4: No, I started off as a clarinet player, and then okay. I went to alto saxophone. Then I got braces, and they said, no more reed instruments for you. It'll push your teeth out. And so I taught myself guitar in the Peace Corps and played in rock and roll bands for the last, 30 years? Yeah, 35 years.
2: Very cool.
3: What's the go-to cover? What's your rock and roll band covers?
4: Actually, for a period of time, I was in a Violent Femmes tribute band.
3: Appropriate.
2: So yes.
4: Very appropriate. So that was always a joy to play that.
3: Yeah.
4: I did one album and two EPs of original music, but I would say Violent Femmes and Green Day kind of summed up my rock and roll life.
2: I love that. So you're doing that, and you are, so you went from Chicago to the Kennedy Center, or Kennedy mm-hmm. Center to Chicago?
4: Chicago to the Kennedy Center.
2: And then what got you from Kennedy Center to Milwaukee?
4: This role, really. And it's interesting, when I saw the role open and I knew the person who was moving on, I actually sought out headhunters that I knew were in this space. And I said, if that job comes to you, know that I am interested. And so this is a city I love. I've been coming here for 35 years, and it's where my friends gather and where I believe in the culture in this place. And to be able to run this institution in this great town with its great, amazing culture, I sought it out.
3: And you came in seeking it out. Did you know how much work it would be, right? Like, that's always a thing when someone comes to a new role. You're like, oh, it's going to be great. But, it's a lot of work to be the head of a performing arts center, and you certainly had some challenges you had to face.
4: Yeah. Well, having done the previous roles I had at the Kennedy Center and the Chicago Symphony, I'd seen a lot of the same challenges. And I will say the board, when they were when we were going through the interview process, were really transparent about all of it. So I don't feel like I was missing any of the challenges that we would deal with. And we've spent the last 3 years that I've been here really trying to tackle them. We've had a lot of success.
2: That's awesome. And so I think it's just amazing, too, that you think about how many people talk about like wanting to search out a job, like if this ever doesn't happen, right? That's why they say like a dream job. For that to actually, you put it out there in the world and then it come true, just a cherry on top of an awesome story.
4: Yeah, I'm delighted.
2: So, all right. So we get into then

0: the Marcus Performing Arts Center and you being with them since 2023. Talk a little bit about how it was when you first got there and kind of what you saw as a vision of moving it forward.
1: Yeah, thank you. And I will say the board had already been working on, you know, the vision for who, what the institution ought to be. And the fact that we wanted to make sure that we had a variety of what was happening on our stages reflected Milwaukee, right? And the Milwaukee region. And so the artists that we have on stage are very diverse. They represent a variety of genres, a variety of backgrounds, and that the anchor, which is really important, is Broadway. And we are the home of Broadway, have been for 30 years. So what I was trying to do in the spaces that we had, leveraging the fact that we had such high Broadway demand, and we were presenting this array of artists that I think is very unique in the city, we were reaching new audiences and essentially growing that. So we were able to grow our revenue significantly over that period of time because we were leveraging and expanding basically portfolio of programming, and in particular growing Broadway to from 6-7 weeks a year to now 11 in this year.
2: Yeah, and the Broadway shows, Josh, if you haven't been in a while.
0: Yeah, yeah.
2: Like, you got to get back. Like, the Broadway shows there is such an intimate, wonderful experience. The caliber of talent that y'all bring in with those the national touring acts.
1: Yeah.
2: I had the pleasure of seeing Les Mis there, one of the greatest Les Mis performances I've seen. I mean, Mrs. Doubtfire was was even fantastic. I shouldn't say that, but even Mrs. Doubt, like, you know, you go in thinking a comedy musical, and you're like, I just saw Les Mis, now I'm seeing Mrs. Doubtfire. But they all do such amazing work, and we're really lucky to have that programming here.
1: Yeah, and these are the ones that are coming directly from Broadway. They're coming directly from London in some cases, and it's the same show that they're packaging up and putting on the road, and we're part of that rotation because there's enough demand in this city to merit it.
0: Yeah, and it truly is a spotlight of the city of having that, and not having that be something to where, you know, you have this idea of, well, if you want to enjoy that, you have to go down to Chicago. No, you don't. You can get a babysitter and go down for the night.
1: No, you know, and you know what's interesting, Josh? The county with the third most patrons who buy tickets at the Marcus Performing Arts Center, for Broadway in particular, Cook County, Illinois.
0: They're coming up here.
1: They're
2: we
1: coming
2: love
1: up
2: those
1: here.
2: Visitors.
0: Yeah, that's right. Absolutely. All right. Well, that's just a little bit about the Marcus Performing Arts Center. We're going to talk more about it, including some upcoming events that people can look forward to when we come back on Josh and Around Milwaukee. Stay tuned.
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2: Welcome back, everyone, to Joshing Around Milwaukee. Having a great time with Kevin Galinto, the president and CEO of the Marcus Performing Arts Center. Just talking about all the reasons why, if you haven't been to the Marcus Performing Arts Center lately, you should go, and just how lucky we are to have that as part of, I mean, what is, it's got to be in the top five, top 10 of just things that when you bring someone to Milwaukee, you got to have them go and see a show.
3: Of course.
2: Yeah.
3: It helps round out a weekend, gives you that reason to stay maybe a few extra days, maybe check out two or three shows.
2: That's right. And Kevin, there are some amazing things that you guys have coming up. Why don't you tell us a little bit about them?
4: Yeah, it's great. Thank you, Josh. So we have a musical legend coming up, which is Wynton Marsalis and the Jazz at Lincoln Center Orchestra. And this is, Wynton's been leading that ensemble in the famous Marsalis jazz family. He's been leading that ensemble for, I don't know, 25, maybe 30 years. This is his final tour with them in that role. And so it's going to be special. It's actually in our Wilson Theater, which is an intimate venue. It'll be a couple of performances there because, and I will tell you what was a joy is they wanted to come to Milwaukee. They were really, really adamant, trying to fit it into their schedule. We had some conflicts and they said, what if we split it into two smaller performances and added a student matinee as well?
2: Because
4: awesome. Yeah, it's really fantastic. So that's coming up the week of October 14th. The following week, we have a fan favorite Broadway musical, Jersey Boys, which is celebrating, they're celebrating a big anniversary, but it has not been here in quite some time, at least over a decade. And, you know, Jersey Boys, the storyline, the music, sure. Everybody's familiar with it, and Frankie Valli. And so that's exciting. And we also have, locally, there are wonderful productions from our local arts institutions. And Florentine Opera, which is one of our resident companies, is doing a production of La Traviata, which is by Verdi. And it's beloved. And it's a great opportunity that also defines who we are as an institution, right? We're also the home of four amazing resident companies with Florentine Opera, the Milwaukee Ballet, First Age Theater for Young Audiences, and Black Arts MKE. And it kind of adds to the breadth of what's available at the Marcus Center, which is important to who we are.
2: Yeah, it's truly a whole involvement. It's not one specific. And I think that's really important too, because I think there are a lot of people that go, I don't know, the arts aren't, that's not for me. You know, I'll catch a ball game. I'll go do, and they never truly understand all the different types of shows and types of performances that you can truly experience there. Josh, I want to let you take the floor for a second, just because I know that you are a huge fan.
3: Are you expecting me to perform right now?
2: Yes, go, take it away.
3: You know, there was one time Josh made me sing on the show.
2: There was one. I caught him. We learned our lesson.
3: Didn't go well.
2: Yeah, that wasn't.
3: No,
2: it,
3: yeah, I completely agree with you. I mean, the Milwaukee Theater District is, a collection. It's very organic in downtown Milwaukee of all the theaters to showcase live performance and live theater, and concerts in our city. And it's so vital to our economy. I mean, creating the nightlife component, but also matinees, right? Like, it drives traffic to our restaurants, to our hotels. It's the reason why people come. And we know through our stats that people come to Milwaukee for events. That's the number one driver. Now, events can mean, something as big and grand as Summerfest, or it could be a Saturday matinee of Jersey Boys if it happens to have a Saturday matinee. So it's important that people come to our live music and our live performances. It's such a vital component of the overall ecosystem. We have a brand new restaurant by Bartolotta, you know, High Stakes, which is literally across the street.
4: Yeah.
3: Right?
2: Yep.
3: This beautiful new restaurant that people love a dinner and a show.
4: Yeah.
3: Right? I'm sure you hear it all the time. That's probably why they're coming up from Chicago,
4: yeah.
3: right?
4: Yeah.
3: Dinner and a show, staying the night, and it helps just ripple effect throughout the city. And so especially if you're from Milwaukee or Wisconsin and you're not taking advantage of this Broadway caliber performances in our backyard, you're really missing out.
2: Well, and I think that's the big difference. As someone who is as passionate as you are too about going and seeing these shows, this isn't, you can go to a lot of cities and see entertainment, but for the size of our city to have the quality of these shows and the performances and the artists that we do is truly extraordinary.
4: Yeah, I agree. I agree 100%. You know, and I love, you know, we talk to each other all the time throughout the cultural sector. You know, and also, you know, Pabst Theater Group does a wonderful job. You know, the entire stretch of theaters that are in that area with the Rep, you know, stretching all the way down to Bradley Symphony Center. And, you know, the level of artistry and activity that is coming through our town is absolutely stellar. And I think that's what I love most about the cultural scene here.
3: Yeah. With this current Broadway season, I know it's hard to choose. Jersey Boys is hoping to anchor that here in the month of October, but you have a few others that you're long-range planning for? People should maybe get the tickets now for?
4: Yes. I would say the Buena Vista Social Club is a true story about this collection of Cuban musicians who made music together in this small venue in Havana. And the whole idea of what is, you know, collective music making and how does that build culture? And you know, you get this amazing Cuban music and choreography all happening on the stage at the same time. You cannot help but be moved by what is transpiring right in front of you. And I had the great luck of seeing the actual original performers who this story is based on. They came and when they were octogenarians and performed at Symphony Center down in Chicago where I worked. And seeing them and their joy of music making. And I think the show really reflects that wonderfully.
3: That's, yeah. It's a high energy. I don't know if you know it, Josh. High energy.
2: I'm not
3: amazing.
2: Familiar with it. Yeah.
3: Yeah.
4: Yes.
3: So the whole series is going to be amazing. And I think people should definitely take advantage of it. The other thing I love about the Performing Arts Center is you mentioned all the other programming that goes on, all the mm-hmm. other partner organizations that use the space. It's such a, you know, such a wonderfully usable building. Like there's luncheons there. The business community uses it for yep. luncheons mm-hmm. during the day.
4: Yeah.
3: I'm sure people have hosted weddings there. The outdoor space is amazing. The outdoor stage. What's it like being that sort of community gathering place for more than just Broadway shows?
4: Yes. Yeah. I think it's really important that we are a cultural gathering place regardless of whether or not you buy a ticket. So when we do Rainbow Summer, when we did our Native Heritage celebration this weekend, or actually on October 3rd, we have No Studios doing Dance Fest out there. You know, it's about making sure that there's access and arts experiences that let people come together through the arts. And I think it rounds out, again, who we are and our responsibility and our role in this community. And having that campus, which I think is really the thing that pays off yeah. right along the river, and having the green space on the south side of it has just been really special.
3: Yeah.
2: Yeah.
3: Pro tip, Josh.
2: Look, yeah.
3: I know people are always worried about parking.
2: That's true.
3: No worries. Got a parking deck attached.
2: Yes.
3: The weather's bad. Doesn't matter. You can take the skywalk.
2: Doesn't
3: super easy,
2: matter.
3: Convenient. And look, other pro tip for you, if you want, just go a little bit into downtown, find street parking. It's great.
2: Yeah. Yeah. It's right there. And it is true that the space is such a beautiful space that can be used year round.
4: Yeah.
2: Too. That's another thing that I feel like people just in general, when they're talking about Milwaukee, they're like, well, okay, you guys go so hard during the summer and it's not this space. Sure. During the summer. Also when it's cold outside, bring a coat, come on in. Check the coat, enjoy a show, and have an awesome time. We're going to take another quick break, but when we come back, we got some final questions for Kevin, and we're going to talk about how you can learn more about the Marcus Performing Arts Center. Stay tuned.
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7: Welcome back, everyone, to Joshing Around Milwaukee. We're having a great time with Kevin Galinto of the Marcus Performing Arts Center. And Kevin, I thought it was really interesting and something that a lot of people might not realize, but you guys are also a nonprofit.
8: We are indeed. And, you know, like all nonprofits, we sustain ourselves through the support of contributions from our audience. And it's been remarkable. We've seen a great growth. In fact, 4 years ago, 5 years ago, we had 50 donors. Now we have 1,500. And
7: that's a huge increase.
8: Yeah, it is. And so it's important because, you know, we do survive on ticket sales and earned revenue. 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
7: Yeah. Or if, you know, you're providing entertainment, but not the same quality of entertainment.
8: That's
7: and
8: right.
7: That has what has made it such a staple is that the quality is second to none.
9: And the people, the donations, the memberships, the, you know, subscriptions to the Broadway series, coming to one-off shows, it's all super important too, just because there's not a ton of state funding in Wisconsin for public arts. And so our performing arts theaters definitely battle every day for the dollar to bring this type of programming to our community. And so it's so vital that people give and be a part of it.
8: It is. Thank you.
7: And so speaking of, if people want to donate or buy tickets to a show or even just find out more information about the Marcus Center, where do they go?
8: They can go to marcuscenter.org, which is our website, and you can do all those things there. But either on Instagram or TikTok, you can find us at marcus.center. 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
7: I love it. Well, thank you again so much for being here, and we really appreciate it. Next time we have you in, we're going to have you bring that guitar, and we're going to have you jam out. Looking forward to that.
8: Fantastic.
7: But we really appreciate it, Kevin, and we can't wait to see you at the next show.
8: Well, thank you. I really, really enjoyed it.
7: All right, and thank you so much for joining us for this episode of Joshing Around Milwaukee. 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
3: At 1:59, it's 76 degrees. Tonight, mostly cloudy, a low 57. Tomorrow, mostly sunny, a high of 71. From the WTMJ Breaking News Center, I'm Jen Gregg. Getting tickets for postseason baseball game can be a difficult task. Brewers President of Business Operations, Rick Schlesinger, says the team is working to build excitement across Milwaukee. He tells Wisconsin's Midday News.
4: Every visiting team has allotments of tickets, and they are, if they don't use them, they have to give them back. And the Dodgers let us know they've got some tickets that they're giving back to us. So now we do have tickets available, not a lot, and those will go probably very quickly.
3: Postseason baseball can cost fans about six times more than a regular season game. Four big baseballs signed with well wishes by hundreds of Brewers fans during the Milwaukee Night Market are on display on Wisconsin Avenue as part of the city's postseason celebration.
5: Two of the 42-inch baseballs can be found in planters outside Milwaukee Downtown's office at 301 West Wisconsin Avenue and across the street at the Capitol Grill. Two are at Wisconsin and Jefferson by the Pfister Hotel, where the visiting Los Angeles Dodgers will be staying. The stitching on the big baseballs were painted by artist Mauricio Ramirez, who also created the 10-story tall Mr. Baseball Bob Uecker mural this summer. The baseballs join the blue and gold building lights, banners, flags, and digital displays celebrating the Brewers' playoff run. Sandy Max, WTMJ News.
3: And getting out of American Family Field after a game can be a challenge. And WisDOT is trying a new way to make the exit smoother.
6: A new traffic control system is coming to westbound I-94 near General Mitchell Boulevard. It's designed to help traffic leaving Brewers games get onto the freeway more safely on that left-hand side on-ramp to westbound 94. Wisconsin DOT's Eric Hansen.
7: And what it is, it's horizontal, very high visible swing gates. Those will be attached to our barrier wall system out there.
6: Up until this point, the sheriffs have been using squads and cones to do this, but
7: the sheriff's department can deploy these remotely, which is a safer operation for them as well as traffic.
6: Debbie Lozaga, WTMJ News.
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2: 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The first pitch for the first game of the NLCS has been moved to 7:15 p.m. tomorrow night at American Family Field. 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
3: We're confident where we are, and I'm sure they are too. They're battle-tested. They've won a number of World Series over there, so they're very well prepared. He does a fantastic job, so I know those guys are going to be ready. We're going to have to do the same thing.
2: Jacob Mizorowski will take the mound, with Tarek Skubal expected to start for the Dodgers. And all signs point towards Kevin Zeitler starting at right guard when the Packers host the Bears tomorrow afternoon. Zeitler continues to take reps with Jordan Love and the first team offense.
4: He's a pro. He's played a lot of ball. He'll be able to get in there if that's the case. Left guard, Lakin did a great job. So we'll see. You never want to have all these moving parts, but that's just the situation we're in right now.
2: The Packers promote running back Pierre Strong from the practice squad to the active roster. Tomorrow's game is a noon kickoff from Lambeau Field. Taking a look at the roads with your WTMJ Time Saver traffic, looks like there's a crash on the exit to Highland Avenue from I-43 South. Traffic does not seem to be delayed by this. Here's your WTMJ 5-day forecast. Tonight, mostly cloudy, a low of 57. Tomorrow, mostly sunny, a high of 71. Monday is partly cloudy with a chance of showers and isolated storms later, a high of 78. And Tuesday, partly cloudy and cooler, a high of 65. Wednesday, a chance of showers and a high of 61. Right now in Madison, 77. Green Bay, 81. And in Milwaukee, 76 degrees. I'm Jen Gregg. 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
5: Welcome to WTMJ Outdoors on this beautiful Saturday in Wisconsin. You know what? We have a great partner of this show. 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And we got the guy, also Siding Unlimited. Can't forget that side of the business. Aaron and Eric Brown in studio. Hello.
6: How you doing, Steve?
5: I'm good.
6: Howdy.
5: So let's talk about the great work that you do. It's about what happens outdoors, and there's so many ways now that you can take what people want and sometimes what they don't even know they want and make that outdoor experience amazing. Tell me about it.
6: Yeah, I mean, for what we do is we want to put people outdoors and enjoying life outdoors, and so it's taking their backyard, most of the time it's a backyard, like a blank canvas, and now it's like, let's create a fantastic place for you to just hang out. We don't want to create a place where you're going to have to do a lot of work around it, you know, you can lawn mow and all that. But then when it's time to relax, we can create that place however you want it. We can build it.
5: This industry, your work has transformed people's lives, because I remember what the old days were like with the, you know, the wooden deck. It was sometimes even not even attached to your house. You walked out to it. Now it's an extension of your living space. And Aaron, the things you can do are absolutely amazing.
7: Well, I mean, first of all, like you just said, it's like square footage, right? I mean, now you have your table and chairs out there, your umbrella, right, your rockers. And the beautiful thing about it is you just take a hose and you just wash it off in the spring.
5: That material has changed everything, right? The composite decking and all that stuff.
7: The composite decking has changed our world, right? It's changed everybody's world. And we still have a lot of people putting in wood decks, and then they have to do all the maintenance work down the line. But again, this is the third year in a row I've gone out on my TimberTech deck, and I just hosed it off. And good to go.
5: So I think last time we talked, Eric, we were talking about the outdoor kitchen spaces, which are very popular. People are building these massive fire pits and fireplaces. What else is going on in your industry that's sort of changing the dynamic outside?
6: One big hot button or one big item is these automated pergolas. So it's like taking the wood pergola that is just wood slats just to break the sun a little bit, create some shade. Now we create it in

0: It's all aluminum. It's all painted aluminum, and we can create an automated roof so it opens up and it looks like the slats of a pergola. Press a button, close it up, and now you have shade. You have protection. And then along the sides, we have press a button and the screens roll down. So you can create this screen room that you have total control how you want to use the space.
1: When I think about all the technology coming in everything in our lives, like AI technology, how we design things, I imagine people come to you guys, Aaron and Eric, and say, this is the design. How often does that design or that plan match the final product?
2: Never.
1: I love the honesty. Yeah, because I've seen shows where it's like, no, we can't do that. Or here's something better.
2: Well, it's about better, but it's also... once they start working with our team, they dive into their own portfolio of projects that we've done on our Instagram. And I mean, the projects that we've done are incredible, right? They're just immaculate. And when they start working with our team, right, our drawers put together this great drawing, this visual of what they want, even if they have it written down or they bring in their own. And our team will give them an idea here and an idea there. And it's always 2, 3, 4 drawings later before we get going on the project, right? It's never one shot and you're done.
0: Well, I want to piggyback on that because we have here's a legit story. Somebody, they wanted a pool, and we go through it, and we're like, all right, they wanted the pool over here, but we just tell them, all right, with an in-ground pool, we have to move some earth, we have to dig ground and all that, but if we shift it over here, just 5 to 7 feet. And now we don't have to move as much earth, and we probably saved you about $40,000. So the idea of a homeowner is we want something. That's bring that to us, and now we'll put together what's going to be the best fit, how it's going to be affordable, how it's going to make sense. Some people will just be like, I don't care. I want it over there. And then some people would be like, yeah, you know what? We'll save the money. We'll put that towards like the screen room or whatever.
1: I'm curious, do people listen to, because you guys have been doing this for so long at the highest quality. Do people listen when you give them that advice? I mean, obviously the financial piece is an easy sell, but do they listen?
2: Well, I think they do. You know, I think they do. But they want to take it all in, right? And like Eric said, if something's going to save them $40,000 by just moving it, some people are very receptive to that and say, "Well, that's my outdoor kitchen that I wanted," right? And other people are like, "You know what? It doesn't matter. It could be $100,000. This is where we want the pool, or this is where we want the screen room." So, but a lot of times they'll listen. They really like our input on how we go about the whole project, and some people will go from that project to then going to a phase 2 or a phase 3 even. We've had a lot of repeat business where they're like, okay, we're gonna spend the extra money now to do it this way, and then we'll come back after we save a few more bucks.
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4: why,
3: that.
4: Why
3: you do amazing things. 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
5: 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Like, I was going to keep hitting it over the Instagram. 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You can see projects, but the marketing team, they have so many put so much stuff together, which helps visualize, you know, for our customers, and then just us, our team, our whole team, putting it all together from start to finish.
3: I love. Working with you guys, I love the fact that you right away when we pitched that you said, well, I want to partner with WTMJ Outdoors. 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It's got to be nuts.
4: Well, you know, these are projects, you know, and they take time. You know, that we might be at somebody's house some of these projects, we might be out there 4, 6, 8 weeks doing some of these large projects that are outdoor. And so you do have a level of when are they going to get done? And even though we're right on task, you still have that human emotion of, man, we just want it to be done. But when it's done, and then when we talk to these customers a few weeks after the fact that we're out and everything, we call them back up. And they're like, you know what? We absolutely love it. We love the final product, the reveal. Yeah, I mean, people are just so excited to get it started, to get going on it, and then to just enjoy it.
3: I love it. Aaron and Eric Brown, Outdoor Living Unlimited, also Siding Unlimited for those projects as well. Thanks for hanging out on WTMJ Outdoors.
4: Thanks, Steve.
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2: Yes, sir.
1: First of all, happy weekend.
2: Thank you. We made it again. Yes,
1: we did. I always like to bring you back, especially this time of year, because as we know, the bow season's open for deer, whitetail deer in the state of Wisconsin, and gun deer season not that far away, weekend before Thanksgiving. So when I call you the resident storyteller, I know you always have great ways to sort of take us into the woods, and you've already been out. I'm not a bow hunter yet. It's one of my post-retirement things I'm going to do. I mean, I've shot a bow, and I don't own one yet, but I'm looking at them.
2: Working your way toward it.
1: Yes, and I always want to aspire to something else. I love gun deer season. It's a tradition, as we've talked about. But you're in the woods right now. Let's start with that. What does it look like? What are you seeing?
2: Oh, my gosh. Well, I got out a couple of weeks ago, and my main goal was to get out and do the prep work, right? It's a little bit early yet to rake trails, or it was when I was out there anyway. The leaves aren't down yet, but I wanted to get the cameras hung. I wanted to check the stands, make sure everything's the way that it ought to be. And then I had a little bit of time before sunset, so I figured, all right, let's grab the crossbow, get on out there. And yes, I hunt with a crossbow. Yeah. I'll talk about that in a second. You can send your hate mail to @PodCampMedia on Instagram. It is.
1: I think that dynamic's changing, but we can get
2: and,
1: to that.
2: And I, like you, I'm working my way toward hunting with a compound bow. Right. But if I've got a choice between taking a shot with something that I'm sure is going to do the job and put the animal down humanely and something that I'm not confident in, I'm choosing the animal's welfare every time.
1: Yeah. More accurate.
2: Yeah. Yeah, exactly.
1: And you feel more confident.
2: Mm-hmm.
1: All right. So you're in the woods. What were the temps like?
2: It was really warm. I mean, it's been a really warm fall so far. So I wasn't counting on seeing a lot, but you like to get out there and just get the lay of the land and all that.
1: Where do you hunt first off?
2: Out by Spring Green, western part of the state,
1: beautiful
2: Richland County.
1: Yeah.
2: Absolutely gorgeous.
1: Big deer, too.
2: Leaves haven't started to turn yet. But I was creeping my way out to the stand, and I've been a lot more careful in the last couple of years about just the way that I get to and from the stand, right? I'm not stomping around out there anymore. I'm not rolling out there on a side-by-side or anything like
1: that. That's one of the most important things you can tell a young hunter, be quiet.
2: Yeah.
1: Even when you're in a stand, be quiet. Don't be like opening wrappers of candy bars and making all kinds of noise.
2: Watching Instagram reels.
1: Yeah, don't do those things.
2: Like you're a part of an ecosystem out there, and it's like a pond. The little ripples that you make have a big effect.
1: The woods should not know you're there.
2: Exactly.
1: Which means the deer won't know you're there.
2: Exactly. And so I'm creeping up to my stand, and I see a flash through the trees, and I'm like, those are antlers. And so I first instinct is I drop down to the ground behind a tree. And then I kind of poke my head out around the way and pull out the binocs. And there's four bucks over there, three of them little guys, but one with a decently impressive spread, one that I would probably take a poke at if I saw him from my stand. And they're between me and my stand. And so what do you do in that situation?
1: Yeah,
2: you could stomp your way out to the stand and spook him off and probably not see him again for 2 weeks. Or you get down, and they were wise to me. Like, they had their heads up. They were looking in my direction. They heard me coming in spite of my best efforts. And so I've been watching these videos on YouTube, these guys that swear that if you just grunt and make a lot of noise like you're a competing buck, right, they'll think that you're another deer, and they'll go back to relaxing. So I got down on all fours, Steve, and with my grunter in my mouth, I've gotten one of these bottleneck grunters that works real well.
1: Sure.
2: And I started pawing at the ground, throwing some leaves up in the air, shaking some sticks and ripping some saplings to pieces around me.
1: You're going to tell us how this came out, right?
2: I'm really hoping that I wasn't on trail camera and that my wife won't see this because she'd think I'm crazy.
1: You look like a complete idiot. What were you doing there?
2: Didn't matter because the deer thought that I sounded like another deer.
1: Interesting.
2: And they went back to business 5 minutes to go 40 yards. But I still hunted my way up to my tree stand, three steps at a time, stay low, stay behind cover, make sure that they're not hearing you, and ninja'd my way up into that tree stand and actually did all of that without spooking those bucks off.
1: Nice.
2: They stayed within about 60 yards of me the whole time. And had a couple of the little guys cross in front of me before the night was over. The other ones went down the hill and out into the field and missed out on them. But I felt really good for once in my hunting career about my ability to get quietly out to the stand.
1: I don't know if I asked you this before.

0: Or how long you been hunting deer?
1: I started hunting when I was 30 years old. I'm 41 now, so okay. Just more than 10 years.
0: Okay, so I've been hunting, and I'm 67. I've been hunting since I was about 14. So I've harvested enough deer that I'm a little more selective. And completely honest, I haven't shot my shotgun. I still use a 12-gauge shotgun. In about 3 years, I still get excited, but I get less excited than when the first time you're hunting. You're still a relatively young hunter. Do you still get that amped up feeling when you see the deer crossing in front of your stand and then you have to make a decision what you're going to do?
1: It kind of depends on, and I've been trying to be more intentional about this, right? Because adrenaline is a killer when you're a hunter. You get that shot of adrenaline, all of a sudden your ability to make good decisions, right. Your ability to hold your hand steady,
0: that's it.
1: Goes to heck. And so every time I get to my stand now, I'm sitting there and I'm reminding myself, you're going to see deer. You need to be prepared for it. It's going to surprise you. They move like ghosts out there. They're not going to come from the direction that you're expecting them to. And when you see that flash of brown or that flash of antler for the first time, you need to be cool. And you need to make slow, deliberate decisions. I took a shot last fall at a decent 8-pointer and missed. Lost the arrow too, so there's $60 down the drain. Right. And it was all because I tried to do a reflex shot. Yeah. I knew that I had a limited window to get him, and I rushed my shot and I pulled it. And so I've been a lot more intentional about saying, don't take the reflex shot. Take a deep breath, make good decisions, and take your time. And if he gets away, better that than losing a $60 arrow.
0: Dusty Weiss joining us, resident storyteller for us on WTMJ Outdoors. Lots more to talk to Dusty about. 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One break, and we'll be back with Dusty after this.
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3: Welcome back to WTMJ Outdoors on this fine Wisconsin weekend. Dusty Weiss, our resident storyteller, we're talking about deer hunting. So I know you have great stories about all the things you've seen in the woods. And I remember last fall we were talking about some of this stuff. Anything that comes to mind is sort of one of those great Wisconsin stories that I can tell you, I've seen wolves during either the walk up to the hunting season or during hunting season. Obviously, the coyotes, every kind of bird imaginable, and pheasants and grouse and all that stuff. And for me, as someone who's, again, hunted for a very long time, it's the magic of all of that that sort of makes the season special, and you get to see things. And I've been in the same spot for a long time on family property, 160 acres in Waukpaca County. And because I know the woods, I know the trees, and I know where deer come from, you can get very comfortable in that. And I love the fact that nature does its thing while you're just sitting there. And again, if you're quiet...
4: Well, and nature will find a way to surprise you, too.
3: Yeah, it will do its thing. And you've had some great stories over the years.
4: God, well, I was out last fall sitting, and it was a really chilly morning in early November, probably right around Halloween. And ninja'd my way out to the stand, got up, and this particular stand is up on top of a 300-foot bluff overlooking Bear Valley, north of Lone Rock, Wisconsin, out by Spring Green. And the sun's coming up. It's still dark, darkish. And I hear something coming in really loud and really fast from my east. And so I get the crossbow up. And I sight in on the opening, and I see a flash of brown. And back to our earlier point about not rushing your shot, right. Don't do anything stupid.
3: Yeah.
4: This was moving way too fast.
3: The message is know your target and beyond.
4: Know your target and what it is. And I'm glad that I didn't try to rush a shot here because it was not a deer.
3: Yeah.
4: It was, in fact, a bobcat.
3: Oh, nice. Yeah, their population's increasing in our area.
4: It's first time I've ever seen one in the wild.
3: I've seen
4: and
3: a few.
4: Scared the holy bejesus out of me because it was actually getting chased by another bobcat. This was two males. It was a territory dispute. And one of them ran the other one up a tree and chased it up the tree, and they sat there clawing at each other and screaming.
3: Yeah,
4: you ever heard a bobcat scream?
3: Yeah, so it's like someone's being killed.
4: It is an unearthly noise,
3: yeah.
4: And it went on for a good 5 minutes. And about the time I figured, I got to get my phone out and get a little video of this, the one bobcat gave up and ran away, and the other one sat there and licked his wounds in the tree while I taped him. But I have never seen or heard anything. They are scary-looking critters.
3: Yeah, well, I mean, they're natural to
4: Wisconsin. The muscles on them things?
3: Yeah, they sort of come back to the state from the west, the Dakotas and some of those areas. And they're moving back. They started in northern Wisconsin, started creeping their way down. I saw a story the other day where there was a moose in one of the northern lakes in Wisconsin. So that, you know, from the UP and, you know, eventually Canada beyond it, that they're starting to make that transition down. On that subject, when you talk about hunting in Wisconsin, where do you think we are? Because one of the storylines, and I've talked to Paul Smith from the Journal Sentinel, great outdoors editor and writer, less people deer hunting, although there are some encouraging signs. Hunted, we had sort of a two camp set up last year with a neighboring camp, a deer camp, and I was encouraged by the number of young hunters. You're encouraging that as well, I'm guessing.
4: I'm trying to get out of my way. We were out at the cabin last weekend, and my wife was on a girls' weekend in the Dells, so I had the three kids with me, solo dadding, which was great. We've got the bow target, and we've got a 20-pound draw compound bow for kids that my wife found on Kids Cycle somewhere. It was a deal on Facebook.
3: Right.
4: And so my 8-year-old's never been able to draw that thing, but I handed it to him, and I was warming up with my bow and just handed it to him. I'm like, you've been practicing a little bit at scout camp. Are you ready to do this? This something? And he's like, yeah. Pulls it back, draws, and boom. Drops it right into the target. I'm like, oh, shoot, I got a bow buddy now. And
3: go.
4: So we spent the next hour and a half taking turns, putting arrows in.

0: into the bag. And it was one of the proudest moments that I've had as a dad in a long time.
1: That father-son thing is amazing. I mean, my dad obviously was there for all of us. Now, I have three brothers, so there's four of us. Two hunt, two don't. That's sort of the interesting, too. I've seen that across families where there's some boys or girls have interests and others don't. That's just a natural thing of just what you like in life or what you want to do recreationally. And I don't never want anybody to be in the woods that doesn't want to be there. But you should at least expose, I think, your child to some of that just to get a taste of what
0: just
1: it's like.
0: Just give him the opportunity.
1: Just be a, you know, just a witness. Just watch. Take her out to a deer stand, not even in the season. Just see what goes by because it's fascinating. And I do some of my best thinking. You probably do too, sitting in that deer stand.
0: You know, my best thinking and some of the best writing too.
1: Yeah, because you keep a journal.
0: When you asked me to come on the show here, I'm like, oh, I need some good stories, and it wasn't coming right. And I found that writing about the hunt helps me become a better hunter. Because you write about how you got to the stand, where the wind was blowing from, what mistakes you made, what deer you saw and where, and you keep a record of that, and it's data. You go back and you look at that data before hunting season, and you're like, oh, gosh, this is great. I got to get out and rake the trails by mid-October, or I'm going to blow every deer off the property before I even get there. That's what I did last year.
1: Funny story about that. My dad's a meteorologist, retired many years. He's been retired longer than he was a meteorologist, because I think it's about 35 meteorologists, 36 retired or 37. And he always used to say, as somebody who had hunted in the same spot since the 1960s, in the same piece of land with his late brother Sam, oh, the weather back then was worse, you know, more snow. So I said, here's what I'm going to do, Dad. I'm going to go to the National Weather Service. I'm going to get all the data going back to 62 till now. And I think I ran this report like, I don't know, 5 or 6 years ago. And you know what it was? And I was actually surprised with this because you hear about climate change and the zones have shifted.
0: Mm-hmm.
1: There's been cold weather back then, warm weather. It's just what happens.
0: I bet he walked uphill to school both ways,
1: yeah,
0: too,
1: same,
0: you know?
1: That's the same, him growing up in Cudahy, as did I. I love the fact that it's a great thing about deer camp. We share stories.
0: Mm-hmm.
1: And that little funny National Weather Service meteorologist story is something that we've now passed on to some of the other hunters, younger hunters in the deer camp that joins us. And the cool thing is we get together Friday night before gun deer season and just tell stories and share meals. And last year we shared two meals. What a way to celebrate what is a great tradition in Wisconsin.
0: That's the way that it ought to be. A couple of drinks, a roaring fire, and telling the same old stories that you've told with the same old buddies that you've always told them to. It's almost a ritual in its own way.
1: As I like to say, some fibbing allowed.
0: Mm-hmm.
1: Yeah, you get away with stuff.
0: And one of them Polish buddies of yours is inevitably going to show up with a bottle of blackberry brandy, and you're all going to have some.
1: Yeah, and my advice is don't drink it. Dusty Weiss, resident storyteller here on WTMJ Outdoors. Always appreciate hanging out with you.
0: Always appreciate the invite. Thanks, Steve.
1: All right. We're going to talk some bear hunting. How about that with our next guest here on WTMJ Outdoors. Thanks for joining us on this weekend. And again, I say it all the time, thanks to Outdoor Living Unlimited for making this all possible. They'll turn your backyard into an oasis. They'll even help you make it a sort of a hunting oasis if that's your thing. They'll make a shack for you, and they'll build a building for you, build a deck for you. That's what they do. Lots more coming up. 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
4: Welcome back to WTMJ Outdoors. Now, if you are a hunter in Wisconsin, you might not know this, but because I think the number of people who actually bear hunt is smaller than, let's say, I know it's smaller than the folks who participate in either the bow season or the gun deer season. But it's a big deal. My brother-in-law, Jeff, was just out hunting for bear in Wisconsin. Who better to talk to than Randy Johnson, large carnivore specialist, Bureau of Wildlife Management for the Wisconsin Department of Natural Resources, who joins us on the hotline. Hey, Randy.
5: Hey, thank you. Thanks for having me.
4: So as of today, Saturday, we're going to have a few more days of this season. So let's start with the big picture. What is the state of our bear population in the state of Wisconsin?
5: Yeah, so our bear population is doing very, very well. You know, our latest estimates, 24,000, 25,000.
4: Wow.
5: Kind of been up at that level for a number of years. Overall population is pretty steady at that level. But what we do continue to see is, you know, more and more bears still moving southward throughout our state. You know, obviously most bears are up in the northern and central forested parts of the state, but we see more and more kind of southern expansion of the population as well.
4: And so what's the reason for that?
5: Is doing great.
4: What's the reason?
5: Yeah, there's a few reasons. You know, I think part of it is you have a healthy population that's moving southward into some of these areas that is, you know, it's quality available habitat, and they're finding it. I think, you know, it's not a phenomenon that's unique to Wisconsin. In fact, black bear populations all across really North America are expanding. You've got new states with new bear populations establishing new hunting seasons in a couple of states. And I think it's a pattern we'll continue to see. Bears are very adaptable. And with, you know, proper management, you know, it allows them to expand into some of these new areas and back into former areas that they used to occupy many, many, many years ago.
4: I was thinking about this question when I knew I was going to talk to you. So there's a lot of reasons for a lot of the way things play out with as far as wildlife populations. And we've seen sort of a boom, whether you're talking about, you know, the deer population. I hunt in Waupaca County, gun deer season. I think we have the most deer by population by county in the state. Although a couple of years ago, I didn't see one, which is my own frustration. But there's no guarantees, as we know, in hunting. But when you think about this, is it because of the somewhat milder winter seasons that we're seeing some of these populations just being ramped up?
5: Yeah, I think with bear, that's part of it. You know, what drives bear populations ultimately is food availability for those bear populations, right? And so, you know, over those same number of decades, you know, we've seen more and more agriculture. We've seen generally warmer years, shorter winters, you know, and then ultimately we've also had more people spread out, you know, more urbanization and really like habitat fragmentation, right? More people living out in the woods, more, you know, 2-acre lots cut in all over the place. And with that comes food, food from bird feeders, from people feeding, you know, wildlife, whatever. Ultimately, there's you know, more food available for bears out there in different forms, and I think that's a part of this as well.
4: Is there any connection between the rise in popularity of food plots for deer hunting locations and maybe do the bear cross over into that stuff, or do they have completely different diets?
5: Yeah, it's not a direct connection.

0: you know, that I know of, I guess, but it's an interesting thought, right? You know, especially with deer baiting, certainly that's less of a practice than maybe it used to be, but you know, ultimately there's more food out there for bears.
1: One of the things that I learned from, again, my brother-in-law who's actively participating in the bear hunts, is that there's a process, and I've never bear hunted. I certainly know a lot of people who have, but like a lot of things, when you're talking about wildlife in Wisconsin, there's a process to be eligible to hunt. And I always want to be reminded that not everyone who listens knows that process. So for folks who are maybe interested in bear hunting or some of the other hunting opportunities in the state of Wisconsin, what is the process for that?
0: Yeah, absolutely. So everybody goes into a lottery system. All of the bear licenses, residents, non-residents, everybody gets treated the same. There's no landowner preference or anything like that. Everybody, you know, goes in that same pile of applicants. And then it is a straight preference system. So somebody that's been applying for 10 years unsuccessfully, they'll go in with basically 10 preference points. And the way the system works is we start at the top of the pile. Whoever has the most points, you know, for their zone, they draw a license, and you work your way down. And so it's a straight preference system. Now we have 6 bear management zones across the state, and a couple of our northern zones A and B right now, it takes about 10 to 12 years of accumulating preference points before you can draw that tag.
1: Patience is a virtue.
0: Patience is a virtue. Absolutely.
1: Yeah.
0: The other zones, fortunately, you know, there's more availability of licenses there and lower success rates, which allows us to issue more licenses. And we've been able to keep those wait times down to just a year or two for most of those places. But yeah, for those northern zones, it's a long wait.
1: We're talking to Randy Johnson, large carnivore specialist for the Bureau of Wildlife Management, Wisconsin DNR. We'll take a break here on WTMJ. I thought I was going to ask him about some of the other species Randy documents and talks about in his job for the DNR, Wisconsin's DNR. As always, thanks to Outdoor Living Unlimited for making it all possible. Quick break on 620 WTMJ.
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7: Welcome back to WTMJ Outdoors. Our guest, Randy Johnson, large carnivore specialist, Bureau of Wildlife Management for the Wisconsin Department of Natural Resources. We're talking about the bear hunt, which wraps up pretty soon here. For this part of the year. And I also know that you're a specialist in other large carnivores. Tell folks what those are.
8: Yeah, so large carnivore specialist is my title. What that means is I lead our statewide bear, wolf, and cougar programs for the DNR.
7: All right, so on the wolf side of things, no current hunting season. I know there's a lot of even political conversation about changing that. I hear all the conversation. I've been to a million deer camps, obviously overstating that, but a lot of them in my 67 years of life. And that's one of the hot topics, wolf hunt, no wolf hunt. I've talked to people on both sides on this show. The state of affairs for wolves in Wisconsin.
8: Yeah. Right now, there's a number of current events. There's some recent federal action that's, you know, looking at the potential of delisting. Nothing is concrete yet. There's a couple different actions in play that could result in a delisting. And the implication of that would be, if wolves get delisted, you know, we'd be looking at a wolf harvest season once again in Wisconsin. We've had four of them in the past during different periods of delisting. While they're listed, wolf harvest is not on the table, but, should that come to pass, we'll be looking at another season, down the road. State law requires us to have a season in Wisconsin, which is something unique about Wisconsin, but the timing of all of this is what's really important. So we're doing our best to keep abreast of what's going on at the federal level, and if anything changes, we'll be ready.
7: If those circumstances change and there's a wolf hunt, what would that look like?
8: Yeah, good question. We recently, a couple years ago, our updated and revised wolf management plan went into effect. And so we have updated some regulations since the last time around. It's going to look like a lottery system, similar to bear, a little bit different, but similar. So, there'd be a lot of work on the front end of, meeting with stakeholder groups, meeting with tribes, getting input, reviewing the science, and coming up with harvest quotas for the different zones of the state. We'd get those quotas approved and then have a license lottery. We have a number of methods available for wolf harvest. Trapping is probably going to be the primary one. Early November would be the season opening date for a typical wolf season. And then as the season progresses, the use of dogs as well as cable restraints becomes available, but that's not till early December, after the conclusion of the gun deer season.
7: Would baiting be allowed to bring the wolf to that trap?
8: So baiting is allowed. There's a few restrictions on that, but trapping in and itself usually uses some kind of lure, right, or scent attractant at the bait. And,
7: yeah.
8: And yeah, that'd be typical.
7: The other part of your story is cougars. And again, I've been around long enough that I've had, I don't know how many trail cam pictures of cougars. And we'll start with the one that ever even fooled me when I was talking to you before we started doing the interview. Cougar versus bobcats. Bobcats smaller, right?
8: Yeah, bobcats smaller. Bobcats are very common across
7: most
8: of the
7: they are. I've seen them deer hunting.
8: Right?
7: Yeah.
8: Absolutely. Yeah, they're very common. You know, they're smaller. You know, a lot of folks, when they picture a bobcat, they picture an animal that's very clearly spotted, right? And oftentimes they are, but I think a lot of people are equally surprised that a lot of times the bobcats in our neck of the woods are actually kind of more muted, right? Those spots aren't super prevalent. And when folks see a bobcat, especially in the summer, early fall, they got their summer coat on, you know, it kind of looks just tanny, just kind of almost, you know, cougar colored, right? And there's little variation. I think that's part of what confuses folks on those, but

0: Obviously the cougar had the longer tail. The key thing to look for, and this is one of the most common things we can use to tell them apart in a photo, is the back of a bobcat's ears will have very prominent white patches.
1: Yes.
0: The back of a cougar's ear are black. So if you see those white patches on the back of the head, it's a bobcat every time.
1: I love it. And then, you know, the stories that I've read because I do some national interviews on the Outdoors program. You're listening to WTMJ Outdoors, by the way, talking to Randy from the Wisconsin DNR. The story is they sort of migrated into the northern part of the state, but they are like a lot of other species moving south, right?
0: Yeah. So in Wisconsin, we don't yet have any evidence of a female cougar. We don't have evidence of kittens or reproduction. However, we are pretty routinely anymore documenting, you know, transients. Occasionally these transients, they're typically young males. That's what all the evidence continues to point to. But these young males, sometimes they'll just pass through an area, you know, 5 miles a day, and they disappear. Other times they'll kind of sit around and, you know, become a bit of a resident for a while. But, you know, like I said, we still don't have any evidence of a breeding population or even really, you know, much more than these occasional transients. However, looking at our neighbors, just in the last couple of years, Minnesota and Michigan have both documented cougar reproduction in the wild. Mm. And so I think our day is coming. I don't think it's far off, but we're not quite there yet.
1: Yeah. And I guess,
0: like we talked about with bears, this is a common theme across a number of states.
1: And if you see one of these beautiful animals, these cougars, the best thing is just kind of let them alone.
0: Pretty much, yeah. Enjoy the moment. And, you know, they are a protected species, so there's no hunting season, can't shoot at anything like that, unless there's like a legitimate threat to human safety. But reality is these animals are, you know, just like a lot of the other animals in the woods, right? They want nothing to do with people. With a cougar, especially if you run into one, act tall, make your presence known, talk to it, yell at it, whatever. It's going to split and get out of that situation.
1: I love it. Randy Johnson, large carnivore specialist, Bureau of Wildlife Management, Wisconsin Department of Natural Resources. How much do you love your job?
0: It depends on the day.
1: Yeah,
0: but most days, suppose. Love it.
1: Yeah. Appreciate you talking to us, and lots of great information as people are hitting the woods, obviously, for gun deer season coming up in November, or whether they're still involved in the bear hunt. A lot of great information. I love the fact that you're public with the things that you work on, and thanks for joining us.
0: Yeah, thanks for having me, and good luck to everybody out there this fall.
2: 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Eric and Aaron Brown, you heard from on the show today. They make this all possible. As always, enjoy your weekend. Get outdoors. 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We'll see you next time on WTMJ Outdoors right here on 620 WTMJ.

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7: Hello there, and thanks for tuning into this week's show. 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And if you're just joining us for the first time, nice to have you along today. I want to start by sending a big thank you out to our sponsor, Dr. Newton's Naturals. 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And I want you to check them out when you have a chance, because they really have some great products to improve your health and the health of your family. Okay, on today's show, we're talking about vitamin D, sometimes referred to as the sunshine vitamin. But folks, here's the problem. Many of us aren't getting enough sunshine lately between slathering on those powerful sunscreens and spending more time indoors. And what it really comes down to is this vitamin D deficiency that's out there is causing an avalanche of health problems for 70% of our population, ranging from pain, loss of balance, muscle weakness, depression, increased blood pressure, arthritis, memory loss, and even a compromised immune system. And I have Dr. Michael Pincus with me today to talk about the most effective way to get vitamin D. Dr. Pincus, it's good to talk to you again.
8: Chris, it's great to be back. Thank you.
7: You know, many of you know that Dr. Pincus is a nationally recognized authority on natural and alternative health. He's a successful chiropractor. He's worked with top Hollywood celebrities, professional and Olympic athletes, and he continues to be very involved in some of today's top health concerns. And let's kind of start at the top, Dr. Pincus, and talk a little bit about what are some of the warning signs that you may be deficient in vitamin D?
8: Okay, well, part of it is how you feel. And one of the things, Chris, is being tired for no apparent reason.
7: Okay.
8: But on the reverse side of that, I've seen that a lack of vitamin D affects your sleep. Okay, another big sign is that your bones ache. Now, there's a lot of people listening who've been diagnosed with osteoporosis, which is a thinning of the bone.
7: Mm-hmm.
8: But again, a vitamin D deficiency. A big one is muscle weakness. So you try to get up from a couch, you get in and out of a car, and you're finding it more and more difficult. And that's leading to the high prevalence of people falling and injuring themselves.
7: Ah, okay. All right.
8: Which is a huge problem.
7: Right, exactly.
8: Another one is you tend to get more colds, especially upper respiratory problems.
7: Okay.
8: Problems with blood pressure, cardiovascular problems, digestive problems, constipation, bloating, gas.
7: Mm-hmm.
8: It's very, very common. And if you're a diabetic, there's all kinds of data about being deficient in vitamin D, and the list goes on and on. It's a huge problem.
7: What does vitamin D actually do in the body? What is it used for?
8: Well, when we use the word vitamin, it's actually kind of a misnomer because vitamin D is actually a hormone.
7: Okay.
8: And this regulates thousands of genes in the body. Everything from pain, blood sugar, immune system, blood pressure, bone strength. Plus, vitamin D has been linked to maintaining colon health, breast, prostate, and ovarian health. But I'll tell you what, the way we're taking vitamin D is all wrong. It's all messed up.
7: Well, why do you say that? Why is it messed up?
8: Well, first of all, you go to your doctor and they say, yeah, I'm going to put you on a vitamin D supplement, and it's like 400 international units, which is totally worthless. Or God forbid, if you're listening right now and you're taking a multivitamin and you think you're covered, that's why you're on 6 or 8 or 10 different prescription drugs. I'll tell you that right now.
7: Mm.
8: Because your body is not getting enough D. The other thing is that vitamin D is an oil. You don't absorb oils in your body. They're very difficult to digest.
7: Okay.
8: So I've come up with my own vitamin D, which I call Dr. Pincus's vitamin D3 formula.
7: So, Dr. Pincus, what makes

0: your fast melt vitamin D formula so unique?
1: Well, Chris, first of all, I put 5,000 units of vitamin D3 per serving in each tablet so you can actually feel the difference. I wanted to give you enough dosage so it really goes to work. Second, I use the right type of vitamin D in my formula, which is superior and readily available so your body can digest it, and this is known as vitamin D3. And third, my formula is a fast melt tablet that's available for immediate absorption.
0: You know, you mentioned that vitamin D is an oil. So how were you able to make your formula into a fast melt?
1: Well, good question, Chris. Here's what I've done. I've worked with an advanced team of scientists, and these guys, they know their stuff, and they're using this technology to convert vitamin D, which is an oil, into a dry powder. And once they do that, they put it in this fast dissolving melt for immediate absorption and quick results that you can feel.
0: What's some of the feedback that you're getting, Dr. Pincus, from people that are taking your fast melt D3?
1: Well, I'm getting tons of feedback. You know, I've got people that email me. Here's an email from Betty, and she writes, I was diagnosed with a severe vitamin D deficiency, and she said she tried many other vitamin supplements.
0: Okay.
1: And then she discovered my D3, and she said she went back to her doctor, had her blood test, and her blood test went back into a normal range just within weeks.
0: Wow. All right, folks, I want to take a moment here to let you listeners know that if you want to try Dr. Pincus' vitamin D3 formula, there's a special toll-free number for you to call. 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And remember, folks, you have absolutely nothing to lose here because Dr. Pincus's vitamin D3 formula is guaranteed to be safe and effective, or your money back. And when you do call and order, you will not be automatically enrolled in one of those monthly subscription programs. This is a one-time order. So the number to call is 1-800-476-5613. I'll give it to you again. It's 1-800-476-5613. All right, for those of you just joining us, I have Dr. Michael Pincus on the line with us today. We've been talking about Dr. Pincus' fast melt vitamin D3 formula, and this vitamin D deficiency is really an epidemic now, causing all kinds of health concerns. But the issue is, even if you're trying to get vitamin D back in your body, you're most likely taking the wrong type or the wrong form of vitamin D the wrong way, maybe not even getting enough of it. And Dr. Pincus, why don't we start here by talking about, you know, why is this deficiency such an epidemic, despite all of the awareness and the products that you see on the store shelves containing vitamin D?
1: Well, yeah, that's a good point. 70% of us in this country are deficient in vitamin D. The fact is that your body needs vitamin D. This is a hormone that should be there, and it's not there. And the statistics show that back in the 70s when we started getting cable networks and, of course, with the internet, we're not going outside, and most of us get no vitamin D from the sun.
0: What makes your fast melt D3 formula a much better choice?
1: Well, Chris, first of all, I put 5,000 units of vitamin D3 per serving in each tablet so you can actually feel the difference. Second, I use the right type of vitamin D in my formula. And third, I've worked with an advanced team of scientists, and they're using this technology to put it in this fast dissolving melt for immediate absorption and quick results that you can feel.

0: Now, is your Fast Melt Vitamin D3 formula manufactured here in the U.S., Dr. Pincus?
1: Yeah, absolutely. My formula is manufactured right here in the USA, Chris. In fact, we have a facility that is a cGMP certified lab, which means current good manufacturing practices. And this is an FDA mandated set of rules that we follow. As a matter of fact, just recently the FDA came in and did an inspection and they said, hey guys, keep up the good work.
0: Now, you mentioned earlier that there's a strong connection between vitamin D and diabetes. Talk a little bit about how your FastMelt D3 formula could help folks that are dealing with diabetes or even at risk of getting diabetes.
1: Well, yeah, diabetes is a huge problem. And in type 2 diabetics, what we find is that there's plenty of insulin in the body, but the insulin is not recognized by the cells. And so what vitamin D3 does is it takes that problem and it seems to fix it. Now, they've studied vitamin D3 and it's improved this insulin signature by 60%. And just to give you a comparison, the most popular diabetic drug improves at 13%.
0: Wow. Now, let me ask you this, Dr. Pincus. How can your FastMelt D3 formula help boost your immune system?
1: Vitamin D is responsible for 200 different chemicals that your immune cells produce to fight off bacteria and viruses. Listen, if you're someone that's susceptible to having any type of cold, flu, I would start right now taking one of my vitamin D3 melts every day. And one of the nice things about this is that besides your immune system being better, you'll find your energy better, you'll find less pain, less arthritic type pain, more mobility, flexibility, better muscle strength. And if you're someone who's concerned about falling, you'll have better balance and a better sense of walking, which is so important these days.
0: So, and how do you take it, Dr. Pincus?
1: You can take it in the morning. You can take it at night. You don't need water, and you put it in your mouth, and, you know, maybe count to 30, it's gone.
0: Wow. And maybe you can share again for those that may have just joined us some of the responses that you get from people that have been taking your formula and what kind of results have they seen?
1: Let me tell you my own story. So over the summer, I didn't take as much of my D3. I was actually traveling and I ran out of it. So what happened to me is, you know, I'm basically pain free, but all of a sudden I started having pain in my hand. I go, what is this? This is weird. But then I realized that I had run out of my D3 formula and I went off of it for several weeks. And the minute I started going on it, it took about 7, maybe 8 days, the pain went away.
0: Wow.
1: Crazy, isn't it?
0: That's how you know something's working, right? If you stop and the health issues come back, well, there's your answer.
1: That's the best test that anyone can listen to, especially if you're on the fence. You're going, well, I wonder if this is really for me. And what I would do, Chris, is next time you give out the number to have people order, is go ahead and order it. I know you mentioned it's a risk-free offer, and go ahead and try it yourself and stay on it for 5-6 weeks. And then if you still doubt it, then go off of it and see if anything gets worse.
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0: 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It's 1-800-476-5613. So what do you think, folks? Are you one of the 70% of people listening most likely taking the wrong type of vitamin D supplement? Joining us today is our good friend, Dr. Michael Pincus, and we've been talking about his Fast Melt Vitamin D3 formula. And Dr. Pincus, what you're saying is that most of us are deficient in vitamin D, and because of that deficiency, it's causing health issues like pain, muscle weakness, immune problems, and that most vitamin D supplements are not the best form. And more importantly, it's not the right amount of vitamin D to really make an impact. Is that what you're saying?
1: Yes, it's exactly what I'm saying, Chris. It's a multifaceted problem where, one, we're not getting enough vitamin D3 in our system.
0: Mm-hmm.
1: Vitamin D3 is responsible for activating 2,000 different genes in the body, controlling everything from diabetes to hormone production to muscle strength, heart beating correctly, digestion, immune system. It's a really long list, and honestly, it surprised me because in medical school, we learned that vitamin D was necessary for the bones. We get enough being outside and in our milk, and end of story.
0: Right.
1: And for the first 20-some years of my practice, I never prescribed vitamin D. I just didn't think it was necessary. And then in the early 2000s, the studies started coming out, and now there's over 2,300 studies that just show that vitamin D is absolutely necessary. It's not just a good idea. It's absolutely necessary. It's a hormone that should be in the body, and it's not there.
0: Can you share some of that research, Dr. Pincus? And more importantly, what's the conclusion of the research related to vitamin D?
1: Well, one of the biggest studies ever on vitamin D were from the U.S. Navy.
0: Okay.
1: So I think it was like 145,000 men and women were studied, and they found that the number one non-combat reason that people died in the Navy was due to melanoma.
0: So skin cancer.
1: So I'm reading this study, you know, I kind of paused right there, and I went, yeah, it makes sense. You know, people are out on the decks of ships in the equator and all over the world, and they're getting the harmful
0: UV
1: sun rays, and they're developing skin cancer. But then I read on, and it said most of the victims were office workers, like clerks and people in hangars and inside. And I went, oh, my God.
0: Hmm.
1: So it was a link going back to vitamin D deficiency in the body.
0: What about muscle and bone strength? Can your D3 formula help with that?
1: Yeah, it's critical. Like if you're someone that's over 50, especially, you're seeing a progression of the core muscles in your body starting to slow down. First, it's kind of a clumsiness that people kind of feel like they're getting clumsy physically. And then it's a lack of flexibility that you start to stiffen up, and you feel it at night, especially if you're in bed, rolling from side to side. You wake up with your knees hurting, your legs are restless, your shoulders hurt. That's that stiffness setting in that's associated with a lack of this vitamin D3 in my formula. So if you're someone listening right now and you're having a lot of joint pain, bone pain, muscle pain, fibromyalgia, I would say start on my formula like immediately and start taking one or two of my vitamin D3s a day for the first week or two to get your doses up quickly.
0: So let me ask you about these gummy vitamins. Does that work? Can you put enough vitamin D into a little gummy bear, and is that the best way to get it into your body?
1: No, of course not, Chris. You know, they'll go to any type of lengths to try to market things that seem good, but you're taking a lot of sugar and gelatin and wax. My thing is, it's not what you take, it's what your body absorbs.
0: Well, I want to talk more about what happens when people start taking your Fast Melt D3 formula.
1: Boy, that's a really good question, because the first area that vitamin D seems to affect is your energy, your sleep, your outlook, your moods, and then after being on it for a while, your core strength will come back. So for those of you who have slowed down, you're going to feel more energy, like physically. So it's kind of like feeling a little bit younger, Chris.
0: And who wouldn't want that?
1: Right.
0: And maybe you can share again for those that

0: may have just joined us, some of the responses that you get from people that have been taking your formula, and what kind of results have they seen?
1: Well, one of the surprising ones was I gave it to my brother-in-law, who had gone to his doctor and was very concerned about his cholesterol, his blood fat, and his weight. And I put him on my vitamin D3, and he went back in 3 months later, and his blood profile was perfect.
0: All right, I want to take a moment

0: pancreas is vitamin D3 into your body, you're going to have a bolstered immune system, improved balance, stronger muscles, and fewer aches and pains. 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So that number to call is 1-800-476-5613. And keep in mind, folks, you have absolutely nothing to lose here because Dr. Pincus's vitamin D3 formula is guaranteed to be safe and effective or your money back. And when you do call and order, you're not going to be enrolled in one of those automatic monthly subscription programs. This is a one-time order. So I encourage you, the number to call is 1-800-476-5613. I'll give it to you again. It's 1-800-476-5613. So how about it, folks? I mean, what it really comes down to here is we're not getting the right form or enough vitamin D delivered the right way, which is why we have so many of these health concerns that you probably can't put your finger on. And Dr. Pincus, I want to start just recapping here that there are a couple different forms of vitamin D, and maybe explain why the typical form that you would find in most off-the-shelf D formulas is different from what you've put together here.
1: Well, there's vitamin D2 and there's vitamin D3. And D2 is the type of vitamin D that has to be activated by your body, so it has to be converted into vitamin D3. Vitamin D3 is the activated form, so it's ready to go to work. Now, the vitamin D3 that I use in my formula, I think it's the best because I've seen the best results with myself, and my family, with my patients. Plus, I've worked with the lab where the people in the lab have taken this, and they test their blood every day to see how the D is going, and it's going up and out through the roof where it should be.
0: Wow. So, Dr. Pincus, I mean, who should consider taking your fast melt vitamin D formula?
1: Well, I would definitely start with kids for development and immunity. Obviously, young adults in their 20s need vitamin D to keep their immune system strong.
0: Mm-hmm.
1: Then men and women in their 30s, you're talking about heart health, immunity, cardiovascular problems start to turn on. But it's also the child-rearing years, and vitamin D for pregnant women is very, very important.
0: Mm-hmm.
1: People in their 40s... That's when, you know, you start feeling more of those aches and pains like you've never felt before. You think you're getting older. And again, it's important for your hormones and to keep yourself physically active. And of course, when you're in your 50s, you start feeling stiffer. You can't golf. You can't play tennis. You know, you start becoming aware of your body not functioning.
0: Mm-hmm.
1: And then people over 60, I just wish that every senior citizen would go on this formula. Imagine living in your senior years where you have confidence in your balance and you're able to have the energy to get things done and mental clarity. You know, this is more and more important as we go along because people are living longer, but the quality of life is not great.
0: You know, is it ever too late, Dr. Pincus, such that your fast melt D3 formula wouldn't be a worthwhile investment?
1: If you can see the breath on the mirror in the morning, then you know that you're a candidate for this. Because a lot of the things that people suffer from, they're suffering from a lack of this vitamin in their body. So it's never too late to try something like this. And the sooner you can get on my formula, the better odds you're going to have of having a really healthy, high energy, high mobility life from here on out.
0: Yeah, well, it makes a lot of sense. And Dr. Pincus, what can someone expect when they start taking your fast melt D3 formula?
1: Well, you're going to notice within the first several days that something's changing in your body because this kickstarts so many different cycles in your body that you'll start having less pain, having more energy, and having better mental clarity, better sleep. your moods can be affected by this. Vitamin D3 is necessary to get these things running.
0: Well, Dr. Pincus, unfortunately, we only have a few minutes

0: left. Anything else you want to share with our audience here in our final minutes?
1: For those of you listening, we've covered a lot of ground. Working with the body is tricky, as you know. And we're talking to your listeners of your show. You know, they're of all walks of life with all various conditions. And so I'm trying to give some good health advice here, Chris. The point is get yourself out of it. Get yourself on this formula and see for yourself. It's not against the law for you to try something to see if it works.
0: That's an, that's an interesting way to put it.
1: That's all we're doing. We're talking about nutrition. We're not talking about rocket science here.
0: Right,
1: but
0: right.
1: But there's a lot of science behind what I'm talking about. The key is to get on this formula and give it a month or two. Every day, take one of these things. And start to see improvements in your pain, your blood pressure, your blood sugar, your energy, your sleep habits. This is my appeal to your listeners to get on this formula and try it for themselves.
0: Well, Dr. Pincus, again, thank you for taking time to be with us today.
1: Thank you, Chris.
0: All right, folks. 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I'm Chris McKay. 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
0: 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And I want you to check them out when you have a chance because they really have some great products to improve your health, and you'll save some money in the process. Okay, today I'm going to start with a question, so listen up. Are you in pain? Or if not you, do you know someone who is? Okay, well, we have the great fortune of having Dr. Janet McCarroll back in the studio with us today, and she's going to be talking about why pain has become an epidemic in this country and why so many people out there are suffering day after day after day needlessly. Well, Dr. Janet, it's great to have you back on the show. Great to see you again.
4: Oh, it's good to see you too, Chris. Thanks for having me back.
0: Oh, our pleasure. And for those that may not remember, Dr. Janet is an expert in alternative health and natural pain relief. She's a published author. She's dedicated the past 20 years of her professional career to educating and empowering others to be their own health advocate. She's made appearances on television programs such as Life Today with James Robison, the Christian Television Network, and Doctor to Doctor. She's also been a guest on over 500 secular and Christian radio and TV shows, including The Daily Buzz and Fox affiliates all over the country. Dr. Janet also serves as a member of the American Association of Pharmaceutical Scientists, and she's also a member of the American Association of Nutritional Consultants, and she's created several health formulas now that are literally helping millions of people out there regain their health and wellness. And Dr. Janet, I want to get right into this. I mean, we're talking about pain today, and it always amazes me that, you know, we have the technology to put men on the moon and bring them back again.
4: We do.
0: And yet we can't seem to get a handle on pain relief. I mean, what's going on?
4: The last time I was here, it was estimated that 43 million Americans were dealing with pain in their bodies.
0: That's just astounding.
4: But now that number's doubled to an estimated 86 million American adults. And that's why I'm here today. I really want to talk to you about this epidemic.
0: Well, what kind of pain are we talking about here?
4: All the itises, rheumatoid and osteoarthritis. Mm-hmm. We got the bursitis, the tendonitis. We have fibromyalgia, neck pain and low back pain, mm-hmm. hip pain, knee pain, joint pain. And of course, we have injuries, you know, mm-hmm. and we have the mm-hmm. weekend warrior type things too. Mm-hmm. And actually, Chris, there's over 100 different types of pain syndromes. But the real issue, Chris, is we're failing to get to the root cause of the pain.
0: What's causing this pain epidemic out there? I mean, what is going on?
4: It's just the day that we live in right now. We have more stress than ever before.
0: Yeah,
4: and
0: exactly.
4: That causes pain syndromes ultimately. But I can tell you that there is a real natural solution that can help you get to the root cause of that pain.
0: Mm-hmm.
4: I created my glucosamine cream to take that cream, apply it exactly to where it hurts, mm-hmm. rub it in. It goes in instantly because I wanted to give targeted relief immediately.
0: Okay,
4: so,
0: all right.
4: If you're in pain, you want relief now.
0: Exactly. Well, how fast does your formula work?
4: Within 15 minutes.
0: Really?
4: 15 minutes. It's worked for me, my family, and hundreds of thousands of other people.
0: Now, for someone that may be interested in considering your glucosamine cream, I mean, what can it really do for you?
4: Okay, first of all, in 15 minutes, you're going to see a reduced pain.
0: Okay.
4: And it's going to help your body to lower inflammation. And with the inflammation lowered, you're mm-hmm. going to repair and rebuild your joints. That's going to in turn restore flexibility and mobility. You'll see daily you'll begin to regain your life. You're going to play with your children and grandchildren again. You can get on the floor and get back up off the floor. You can exercise.
0: Right.
4: You can lose weight.
0: Right.
4: You're going to get around with more ease and comfort. And sleep, very importantly, if you can start to sleep again, because I know from personal experience that if you're in pain, you can't sleep. And mm-hmm. that's very important mm-hmm. when it comes to repairing, regenerating, and reclaiming your life.
0: And people out there are using your formula and getting these benefits?
4: Absolutely. They are, Chris. I hear it every single day. As a matter of fact, I have a few emails and letters that I brought with me, if you have a moment to hear a couple
0: sure,
4: of them.
0: Sure, sure.
4: This is one from Henry. From Ohio. He says, I've been suffering from rheumatoid arthritis for many, many years. I'm 77 years old.
0: Hmm.
4: I've been using Celebrex and Vioxx and other medications, but never had favorable results. I decided to order your glucosamine cream and have been very pleased with the results. I am now pain-free, for which I thank you.
0: Hmm.
4: I also have an email quickly from Florence from Hollywood, who

0: road. It's a miracle. I'm back to working in my yard and riding my bike thanks to you. So those are just little things that, yeah, that I've gotten, but there are hundreds to back those up. So there is a natural way to do this, and through the course of the show, we're going to give the listeners some real help.
1: 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Okay, well, if you're just joining us, we've been talking with Dr. Janet McCarroll. She's a natural health expert. She's also an expert in dealing with pain, pain relief. But we've been talking about how pain has a devastating effect on our overall health, and now how her glucosamine cream, this is a natural solution, is a way to really get to the, the root cause.
0: That's right.
1: Of pain in the body. Before we get into that, Dr. Janet, I'm going to ask, I know this is hard for you because this is emotional, but I think it's important for people to understand how you got to where you are today or why, what's driving you. And if you could share that story, I'd sure appreciate it.
0: Well, it was birthed out of a lot of personal pain and pain that my husband had years ago. He had severe osteoarthritis throughout his body. At the same time, I had fibromyalgia.
1: Right.
0: So I was really on a quest to find something all natural to help him have a better quality of life and for myself as well. I mean, I had to function and raise three children during that time.
1: Well, let's talk a little bit about what's in your glucosamine cream.
0: Well, I did a lot of research on glucosamine. I knew how good it was. So I came across the fact that emu oil is a powerful natural anti-inflammatory and can carry most any ingredient right through your skin and deliver relief to your area of pain.
1: Okay.
0: So I took emu oil and glucosamine. I used boswellia, which is an Indian herb that's an anti-inflammatory.
1: Okay.
0: Bromelain, that's an enzyme known to be an anti-inflammatory.
1: Okay.
0: MSM, a natural organic sulfur, that is also just as important as glucosamine in rebuilding and repairing our joints.
1: Yeah.
0: And so I put that all together in a cream that actually has no odor. It's greaseless. It doesn't freeze the pain. It doesn't burn the pain. It doesn't irritate your skin. Goes in. 15 minutes later, you have relief. And so that's why I'm here, to share what I know and share what I have.
1: Right.
0: Because it works.
1: And I have this here, by the way, folks. Glucosamine cream, it comes in a plastic dispenser that has a pump top on it.
0: It's a pump and it's metered. You'll need 1 to 2 pumps, depending on the area of pain, of inflammation.
1: Right.
0: If it's sanitary, you know, no contamination. So you don't have to worry about it becoming rancid.
1: Okay. Now, in terms of this getting into your body, then, you're talking about a couple things right here. Not only relieving the pain, but also

0: Rebuilding.
1: The rebuilding part. So how does that work?
0: Once you apply the cream to that area that you're going to target, okay, you get the inflammation to go down and the body heals itself. The body heals itself provided you give it the raw materials it needs. I'm giving you what you need for your body to take over and do the job it was meant to do, and that's heal.
1: Okay. And this is safe. You did nothing that you have to worry about here?
0: You don't have to worry about a thing. If you're taking drugs for pain, it won't conflict with that at all. None of these ingredients
1: do. Okay, I was going to ask that. Okay. So what is then a realistic expectation? If somebody calls today and wants to try your glucosamine cream, what would you tell them?
0: I would say within the first 15 minutes, you're going to notice that your pain is greatly reduced or even eliminated.
1: Okay.
0: And then over time, you're going to rebuild and repair your joints with that inflammation being taken down. That's going to restore flexibility and mobility. And sleep. I mean, if you can sleep again, that's where our bodies get all of our recuperative, regenerative ability to heal. And then with that being taken care of, all the things that you love to do, you can start doing again, traveling, exercising, so you can lose weight.
1: Right.
0: You can socialize with family and friends. You can be the life of the party.
1: Yeah. Pain really changes who you are because of all of these other things.
0: You
1: can't do, or it's very difficult to deal with in terms of living a normal life or trying to live
0: well,
1: a normal life.
0: Well, you can't.
1: Life.
0: You're right. You can't live a normal life anymore.
1: Right.
0: Your life is changed forever until you get this thing taken care of. And you can.
1: Yeah. And you've got people out there that are already getting great results, right?
0: I brought some more emails and letters if you'd like to hear them.
1: Sure.
0: Okay. Let's see. Chris, here's one from Beverly from California. I would love for you to know how happy I am with your product. My feet and legs are usually in pain from being overweight and on my feet all day. At night, I can hardly get to sleep from the pain. I discovered by applying glucosamine to the painful areas, I'm able to get a good night's sleep. Thank you so much for making this possible. Here's one more, Chris, from Darlene from Pittsburgh, Pennsylvania. It's a miracle in a tube that truly does take away the pain. It works as nothing else I've ever tried. It worked quickly and eliminated all of the pain.
1: Are these kinds of responses unusual?
0: No.
1: Really?
0: They're the usual.
1: Really?
0: They're the usual. I mean, I must say that it does my heart good to hear these things because I know what it's like to suffer and I know what it's like to get relief. And every time, you know, I get one of these emails or these letters, it just confirms it. Hundreds of thousands of people have used my cream with great results.
1: That's great. Mm-hmm. 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

0: 1-800-273-7709. So what do you think, folks? This is pretty interesting, isn't it? You know, pain obviously is something that is a huge epidemic in this country. I don't think there's many of us, or any of us for that matter, that has not experienced pain from time to time, or maybe it's more serious, more chronic. And looking for a real solution here, understanding that perhaps the pharmaceutical approach is now we know is not the best approach at this point, because there are so many side effects associated with these drugs out there.
1: That's right.
0: But looking at it from a natural standpoint, and Dr. Janice glucosamine cream maybe makes some sense here. I mean, this is again, putting back into your body. We do seem to discover time and time again that when you give your body what it needs, it knows what to do with it.
1: It
0: knows how to fix the problem. It's only if it doesn't get those things
1: right. That
0: you continue to have the problem. And again, we've been talking about Dr. Janice glucosamine cream, and this is a number of ingredients that you put together.
1: Right.
0: And is this good for any type of pain?
1: If you have pain of any kind, it's going to make a difference. I mean, I don't care how extreme it is, mm-hmm. and how minimal it is. It's going to give you relief. Now, if it's more extreme, of course, it may take a little longer. But mm-hmm. if you can take your pain from a 10 to a 5 and on down the line with continued use,
0: mm-hmm.
1: well, I'm telling you, that's very doable.
0: Yeah.
1: So this is really exciting to be able to share this with you.
0: Yeah. Again, I think one of the things that is important for people to understand, because mm-hmm. it's very unique, this is a cream.
1: Yes.
0: This is not a supplement. Yet
1: No. There
0: are lots of supplements out there.
1: Uh-huh.
0: And what do you tell someone that comes into your office and says, well, mm-hmm. Dr. Janet, you know, I've tried this, I've tried that, I've tried this, I've tried all of these things, and it did not work. So therefore, the natural approach doesn't work.
1: First of all, for glucosamine, or MSM for that matter, it takes 90 days for them to notice something, if in fact they're going to notice anything, because they may not be breaking down and absorbing and utilizing
0: if
1: you're taking it orally.
0: Mm-hmm.
1: And after 3 months, people give up. People in pain, they want relief and they want it now.
0: Right.
1: And that's why I developed this cream. Again, 15 minutes. And I am telling you, you'll notice that it's going to the good.
0: Mm-hmm.
1: And so I just give you a challenge, you know, try it. You have nothing to lose.
0: Okay, again, we're talking about Dr. Janet's glucosamine cream here. And Dr. Janet, I mean, somebody calls today, gets your cream and tries it. What should they expect, realistically?
1: Within the first 15 minutes, as you use the cream, you'll notice the pain diminishes. And just as slowly as you got out of life,
0: mm-hmm.
1: you'll start to see yourself come back into life, and you'll see you'll want to call people again. You'll want to talk on the phone. You know, you'll want to go see your neighbors. You'll
0: mm-hmm.
1: want to go
0: mm-hmm.
1: take your kids to the park. You'll want to walk your dog again.
0: Yeah.
1: You'll want to do all these things.
0: I think it's just simple things. You'll wash the car.
1: The things other people take for granted.
0: Right, right.
1: You'll be able to do.
0: Right. But on the other hand, people want to know that mm-hmm. This is not just you saying this. They want to know that other people out there have been in their situations and have gotten results.
1: Well, I have letters and emails from people all over the country. Does my heart good, you know, to hear back. I have an email from Kay from New York. She says, I have arthritis in too many places and recently broke my right wrist. All these aches and pains are lessened within a few minutes of using the glucosamine cream. Your dispenser is easy to use and was especially appreciated when my wrist wasn't working very well. I will not be without this product.
0: Hmm.
1: Here's one more. I've lost the pain in my knees and I can walk without any problems, climb stairs, sleep at night without pain. I'm so glad I heard about the cream. It makes me want to wake up in the morning. And that's exactly what we were just talking
0: about.
1: That's
0: interesting. Makes me want to wake up in the morning.
1: You see what I mean?
0: All right, folks, I do want to take a moment here to let you know that if you want to try Dr. Janet's Extra Strength Glucosamine Pain Relief Formula, there's a special toll-free number you can call right now. 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

0: 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Okay, well, this has been really, really enlightening. We've been talking about pain, which unfortunately is a difficult subject for so many people. And we've been talking about Dr. Janet's glucosamine cream, which contains proven pain-fighting ingredients that not only help to reduce or even eliminate your pain, but also help to rebuild. And
1: that's
0: that's so important. There is an opportunity here to get on a path back to ultimate health.
1: You know, with pain, you have this what if thinking. What if this isn't going to get better? Am I going to wind up in a wheelchair?
0: Yeah.
1: What do I have? Is this terminal? Is this going to take me out? What's going to happen to my family?
0: Right.
1: What's going to happen to my job? So this is what America is going through. And the stress only perpetuates the pain syndrome.
0: Mm-hmm.
1: And so I'm here to tell you that help is on its way. It's time to take charge. Be proactive. Pick up the phone and try this.
0: So your glucosamine cream is all natural.
1: All natural.
0: And you just rub this right in the area
1: of
0: pain.
1: Put it right where it hurts.
0: Doesn't stink.
1: No smell.
0: Doesn't, and it's,
1: not,
0: and it's not
1: greasy.
0: Not greasy.
1: Won't ruin your clothes.
0: And this is safe. You don't have to worry about interactions.
1: No.
0: Nothing
1: not
0: to be
1: at
0: concerned
1: all.
0: About there. I meant to ask you, is this something that you can continue to use or should continue to use after, you know, let's say that you don't have pain anymore, but
1: keep
0: you still
1: replenishing.
0: Keep, yeah.
1: If it happened once, it can happen again.
0: Yeah.
1: So you want to keep replenishing all those building blocks that help us remain flexible.
0: Right.
1: So
0: right.
1: There you have it. It works. It works. I'm living proof. So.
0: And what should you notice when you start using it?
1: More flexibility, less pain. You'll have more mobility. You're going to sleep better.
0: Mm-hmm.
1: You're going to get back into life.
0: Mm-hmm.
1: You know, it's funny. I have people tell me the first and second day they use it. They go, you know, I have a feeling for the first time that my well-being's returning.
0: Mm-hmm.
1: I'm going to be all right.
0: Yeah. And there are literally thousands of people that have benefited already.
1: Absolutely. We know that for a fact. The letters don't stop coming in. So
0: well, can you share a few more with us?
1: Sure. Let's see. I brought some more with me here. We've got Pam from Douglasville, Georgia. She says, my finger swelled and my doctor said it was carpal tunnel syndrome. And I couldn't get any relief, so I rubbed a glucosamine cream on my fingers and hand, and the pain was instantly gone. I keep this by my bed, in my purse, and at my workstation. Thank you, Dr. Janet. And Agnes sent this letter. I knit for hours at a time. It takes all the oil from my skin, and my hands were so bad that they were cracked, bleeding, and very itchy. Plus, my hands hurt a lot, too, sometimes waking me up at night. I would use your glucosamine cream on my hands, and I'd have to tell you that it's better than any hand cream or lotions. Plus, the aching and pain have faded, and my hands have never been so smooth. Emu oil also is an incredible skin conditioner. So that's a side benefit, too.
0: Yeah.
1: So, you know, there's just all kinds of things as the testimonies keep pouring in.
0: Yeah.
1: So,
0: well, Dr. Janet, unfortunately, we're about out of time here. Any final words of encouragement you want to leave with our listeners today?
1: Yes, absolutely, Chris. You know, pain, it can be your friend because it alerts you to take action. But pain becomes your enemy when you fail to take action. And that's what the show is all about. I want to encourage you to

0: become proactive and go to the root cause of your pain. 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And I've offered you a real proven solution that's helped hundreds of thousands of people just like you across America over the past 10 years find relief. 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True healthcare reform begins with you. 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And remember this, it works. It works. It works.
1: 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I'm Chris McKay. 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
1: You heard about the oil deal with Russia. That is a big deal.
0: President Trump strikes a deal on diesel with Russia's president.
1: And I want to thank President Putin, to be honest with you.
0: How it could impact prices weeks ahead of the midterms, and why Ukraine's leader is calling it a birthday present to Putin.
2: Isaias makes landfall as a powerful hurricane along the Gulf Coast with heavy rains and howling winds. We're tracking the storm as it pushes inward, what it means for oil production and insurance.
0: And get ready to go bananas.
3: Banana Nation comes together for the biggest performance in banana ball history.
0: Part baseball, part P.T. Barnum. The Banana Ball Championship is tonight. We're talking to the league's owner about the phenomenon.
4: Happy Saturday. Welcome to Bloomberg This Weekend. We're coming to you live from our world headquarters here in New York. I'm Christina Ruffini.
0: I'm David Guerra with Lisa Mateo. It is Saturday, October the 10th. Welcome to our listeners and viewers across all of Bloomberg's platforms on radio, television, streaming the show on Bloomberg.com. And on the Bloomberg Business app, really tracking the progress of this storm as it makes its way into Tennessee, Alabama, these places expecting a lot of rain over the course of the day.
4: It's still dark here on the East Coast, and the storm is just starting to hit, but we're tracking it, and we're going to have some updates as we go through the show. We're also going to talk about what that means for your bottom line, what it means for these insurance companies, what it means for the diesel crisis that we're already dealing with. And you can see some live pictures if you're watching us on TV or digital. That's from Panama City Beach, Florida.
0: Lisa Mateo has more headlines, including some updates on the path of that storm. Lisa.
5: Yeah, you mentioned that the darkness over there. Well, now hundreds of thousands of people without power in Alabama and the Florida Panhandle. That's after the first hurricane of the Atlantic season crashed into the Gulf Coast. What is now post-tropical cyclone Isaias also flooded roads and downed trees. The storm made landfall last night near Destin, Florida as a Category 2 hurricane. Now, we're also watching two other storms this weekend. Heavy rains from Tropical Storm Rachel is impacting parts of Southern California, where residents are using kayaks and paddle boards to navigate the flooding. And Hurricane Simon is approaching Mexico's coast and its busiest Pacific port is strengthened to a Category 4 storm and expected to make landfall tonight. President Donald Trump says he's working with Vladimir Putin to release Russian diesel supplies into global markets. The announcement comes as the White House looks to tame soaring fuel prices ahead of the U.S. midterm election. Well, with boxing legend Mike Tyson by his side, the president spoke to reporters outside of the White House yesterday before boarding Marine One for a trip to Syracuse, New York. He called the agreement a big deal.
1: And I want to thank President Putin, to be honest with you. We have massive amounts of oil being coming into our country, and it's diesel, which is what we want. So thank you.
5: The president announced a series of cargoes beginning this month, totaling about 13.5 million barrels. Ukrainian President Volodymyr Zelensky and Senate Democratic leader Chuck Schumer say the deal will prolong the war. Meanwhile, a day after the deal was announced, officials say Russian aerial bombs killed 12 people and wounded at least 14 in Ukraine. Ukrainian President Zelensky had warned a deal would allow Russia to kill more and wage the war for longer. The major fire has been reported at an oil loading terminal in Russia overnight and reported drone attacks. Russian regional authorities confirmed a fire but did not confirm the damage to the terminal. Ukrainian military officials have not claimed responsibility for that reported attack. Dave and Christina.
6: Thank you very much. Appreciate it.
4: Thanks, Lisa. And that's where we want to start. As Lisa mentioned, President Trump thanked President Vladimir Putin for the release of those Russian oil supplies into the global market. He also posted on True Social, quote, lower prices for Americans, especially for our great farmers, ranchers, and truckers, is my greatest priority. This is a very big and important announcement.
0: But Ukraine's President Zelensky countered that, posting on X, gifts to Putin will not bring peace or any benefit to the civilized world. Russia will repay the diesel with further terror and perfidy. Allowing Russia to sell petroleum products is an investment in a war that must be ended, not prolonged. Nancy Youssef is a staff writer at The Atlantic covering national security in the Defense Department, and she joins us now. Nancy, later in the show, we're going to get into the kind of economic ramifications, so much as there are going to be some from the release of this diesel. But let's start with him doing this. I mean, we were going to talk about the plague, the Russian plague, a little later in the show, and the president said he was going to talk to Vladimir Putin about that. No indication of the readout if, in fact, that happened. How surprised should we be by what really is an overture here by the Russian president to President Trump?
7: Well, I think President Trump is signaling that he is trying to address an immediate economic problem, but doing so at a potential geopolitical cost.

0: You'll remember that the United States put these sanctions into place because they were trying to cut off revenues that the Russian government was using to pay for the war in Ukraine. Now, because of the war in Iran, the United States is willing to lift some of those limits on Russian revenue to try to offset the costs of the war in Iran. The question becomes, is it even going to work? One, will Russia be able to produce the kinds of promises that it's made in this deal? And if so, and even if that happens, it's not clear that that by itself will offset the costs of rising diesel brought on by the war in Iran. So I think you're seeing a United States that is willing to potentially make a geopolitical gamble in a bid for short-term economic gains.
1: This also came as Jared Kushner and Steve Witkoff were in Miami negotiating with Ukrainian representatives. The timing of this seems surprising. Do we have any reporting as to whether or not they themselves or other members of the administration were caught off guard?
0: We haven't heard the details in terms of how administration officials have responded. Even the sort of details of the deal are a little bit unclear. We've heard promises of what Russia will deliver in October, November, and then increasingly so over as time goes on. But we have heard from the Ukrainians who are deeply frustrated by this deal because they see it as a means of potentially funding Russia's ability to keep building the kinds of missile systems and other offensive weapons needed to attack Ukraine precisely at a time when Russia is so aggressively going after Ukrainian infrastructure ahead of the cold winter months. And so I do think you're going to see growing response both in the United States and Ukraine because, as you note, the United States is trying to enter a deal to help in this war precisely when it is also agreeing to something that could allow Russia to prolong it.
2: Nancy, contemporaneous with this, we saw the Treasury Department lift sanctions on Russian oil, Russian petroleum, and I guess there's something dubious about that, unclear if that's going to be legal as we look ahead here. But let me ask you about Europe's response, and we haven't heard a whole lot from European leaders in light of this announcement, which was made as the president was leaving the White House yesterday afternoon, so late in Europe. But what does it say about Europe's leverage, Europe's position here in trying to find an end to this conflict?
0: Well, you remember that the United States has really pushed Europe to provide more weapons to the Ukrainians as the United States has been unable or unwilling to do so. And so this puts increased pressure on Europe to produce weapons for the Ukrainians because of the risk that the Russians will now have the capability to bring more weapons to the battlefield. And so I think if you're the Europeans already trying to step up and provide more in the absence of U.S. weapons, this puts even more pressure on them to provide those weapons even faster.
1: Nancy, I do want to tie this into what's happening in Iran, because obviously that's the main driver of the elevated gas and oil prices around the world. You had some reporting out earlier this week that the Trump administration was, in fact, looking at potential strike options before the midterms. Then the White House came out and said, we're not going to strike before the midterms. Now it seems like that might be back on the table. Do we have any idea what options they were weighing specifically and why they would do that? Because in your piece, you walk through the fact that every time hostilities ramp up, oil and gas prices ramp up as well. So wouldn't that be counterintuitive, especially for a president who seems to be going to some pretty extreme lengths to try to lower these prices before the midterms?
0: It's such a great question. So the Pentagon is drafting those options right now. So we don't have a decision yet on what that could look like or even the scope of them. But you're right. The strikes in and of themselves, whether they happen before the midterms or after, are unlikely to change the price of gas and oil in a way that benefits the president in terms of the economics of it. However, I think there's a feeling among some within his administration that doing something ahead of the elections and being able to say that it is going after the Iranians and weakening the Iranians could potentially give them some kind of lining, and more importantly, give Republicans across the country who are hearing from constituents that are frustrated about the war in Iran that the U.S. is being on the offense, that it is doing something, and that the strikes are the first pathway towards ending the war. I think the devil is in the details. And for Americans, I don't think you're hearing a sentiment of wanting more war, but rather a conclusion to it that promises an enduring drop in gas prices. So I think that's why you're also seeing some of the oscillation back and forth about whether this is the best way to go about trying to change public sentiment around this war ahead of these critical midterm elections.
2: Nancy, let me ask you what's happening, if anything, in this vacuum that's emerged here while we have this period of, I think, what you characterize as

0: relative tranquility in this conflict. And you write, the latest military deliberations come as the administration pursues two tracks at once, ongoing military and economic pressure and indirect negotiations. Washington and Tehran continue to communicate through mediators, but significant differences remain over the terms and sequencing of a ceasefire, an end to the U.S. blockade of the Strait of Hormuz and the Straits reopening. We watched here in New York on the sidelines of the UNGA as there were these conversations taking place, the kind of awkward acknowledgement that Secretary of State Marco Rubio and others made of those talks not just happening, but happening for many hours here. What is their status, and indeed sort of how much constructive is happening in these indirect negotiations right now?
1: So while the talks are going on, the fact that both sides are preparing for the resumption of strikes at some point, whether it's before the midterms or after, I think makes having constructive, enduring talks much more difficult, because both sides are anticipating something else other than a peaceful resolution to the conflict. And so what you're seeing is both sides using the talks as a form of leverage rather than, I think, looking towards an end state. Well, both sides want the war to end. Iran has suffered economically because of the closing of the strait as well and the naval blockade that's in place. And of course, the United States has seen a real economic impact because of the war. I don't think either side believes that the other is willing to sort of enter terms that they agree upon. I think the biggest challenge for the president is, up until this point, we have seen a United States that wants sort of a declared victory in this conflict. And I don't think that the Iranians are willing or believe that they're at the position where they have to give that. And so the question ultimately going forward is, what kind of concessions are both sides willing to make, particularly the United States? Will President Trump accept an agreement in which the Iranians, for example, retain some leverage over the Strait of Hormuz, and in doing so, deprive him of being able to say that he was categorically victorious in the war?
2: Nancy, quickly before we let you go, I do want to ask you, if they do wait, if the administration does wait for more strikes until after the election, you kind of write about what the menu option could be. We've done analysis here at Bloomberg about the dwindling number of military targets left. What could the administration do? What is left? And will any of it really change or move the needle when it comes to the Iranian leadership and how they're making these decisions?
1: You're absolutely right. I think the options in terms of what the United States would strike is what the message they're trying to send with them. If, for example, we see strikes much like the United States did in June, in which they went after nuclear facilities, you could see an administration say that the strikes have obliterated again Iran's nuclear program. If you see the targeting of things like missile launch sites and others, facilities that the Iranians have used to launch attacks at Gulf partners, at ships transiting the Strait of Hormuz, then I think the message will be that the United States is trying or has successfully, depending on your perspective, weakened Iran's ability to have leverage over the Strait of Hormuz and to be a threat to its Gulf allies and partners, and therefore need to enter negotiations quickly because they are not as strong as they once were. In some ways, the longer this conflict goes on, the harder it is for the Iranians to use the closing of the Strait of Hormuz as leverage, particularly as the markets find alternative routes.
2: Yeah.
1: The challenge is, one way that the markets have responded is by releasing strategic reserves. And that in and of itself, on the flip side, puts pressure on the United States to reach an agreement because, of course, those reserves are not unlimited.
0: We get back into the economics of that in just a little bit. But Nancy Youssef, staff writer at The Atlantic. Nancy, thank you very much. As always, great to have you with us on this Saturday.
2: Thank you, Nancy. All right, we're going to move now to that powerful hurricane that slammed the Gulf Coast overnight. Hurricane Isaias made landfall around 9 p.m. on the Florida Panhandle as a Category 2 storm.
0: Evacuation orders had been issued ahead of the storm, which comes during a relatively calm Atlantic hurricane season. Bill Waddell with AccuWeather joins us now from Pensacola Beach, Florida, just a few miles from where that storm came ashore. Bill, get us up to speed on what happened here over the last 12 hours. You're on that barrier island. I know it's a treacherous place to be during storms like this one. And picking up on what Christina just said, we've had, what, a two-year reprieve almost from these kinds of storms hitting this part of the country.
2: We almost made it through the whole hurricane season.
3: Our fingers were crossed, David. Christina, good morning to you. Yeah, a lot of people down here at the Gulf Coast were hopeful that they were going to luck out for 2 years in a row without a U.S. hurricane landfall, but we knew the odds were against us. Isaias blew through here with wind gusts in the Pensacola Beach area, topping 90 and 100 miles an hour at times and in different places. I mean, you could see what the power of the wind did here. Large signs toppled over. A lot of the businesses boarded up. You may be able to hear it.

0: in the background. We're hearing a lot of sirens. Yes. That's coming from the damaged businesses. Also some blown out windows as well. So we had flooding here on this barrier island, a lot of wind damage. A bit of good news, the power came back on to part of the island just within the past 2 or 3 hours. But yes, this location was under an evacuation order. We know that many people did leave the going over that 3-mile bridge that was shut down during the worst of this storm. But others that stayed here, we got an update from officials overnight. They are urging people just to hunker down and stay put. We're just now starting to get a bit of daylight, but so many hazards out here, from down power lines, a lot of nails and debris on the roads that can puncture tires. So we're just starting to see the utility trucks rolling out. They're going to get to work to restore power, because at the peak of this storm, well over 800,000 homes and businesses across the Florida Panhandle and this part of the southeast have been in the dark after Isaias, as it continues to move inland right now.
1: Well, that's what I wanted to ask you about. Where is it now? Is it losing momentum? Is it losing strength? Or is it still posing a real threat as it moves up?
0: Yeah, no, it definitely has reduced intensity compared to what we saw at landfall. And that was well forecasted by the expert meteorologists at AccuWeather. It really packed a punch when it came here along the Florida Panhandle. Right now, not even officially Isaias at this point. It quickly downgraded from Cat 2 to Cat 1 tropical storm. No longer even officially. AccuWeather meteorologists, so, continue to call this a tropical rainstorm as it moves inland. The center of what is left of the storm, essentially in Alabama right now, it's going to continue that jaunt to the northeast and then make that hard turn to the east. So for the New York City area, for the I-95 corridor, we're looking at the potential of 1 to 2 inches of rain Sunday into Monday. Some of the wind gusts up in the northeast could top 20 miles an hour. So impacts as the storm kind of makes that cross-country trek, but definitely the most widespread impacts being felt down here. This is going to be a costly storm when it comes to damage. One thing I will say is that with Florida's building code, right, that has really evolved over the past 20, 30, 40 years, many of these buildings built quite sturdy now to handle these intense winds. So, yes, we are seeing damage. We are seeing issues here, but if this level of a storm had hit another state, you know, parts of Texas, Louisiana, where we've covered a lot of storms, you would be seeing more widespread damage. So it is just important to put that in context that, yes, these 100-plus mile-an-hour wind gusts did some damage here. If it had hit a different region that didn't have as strong building codes, you would be seeing a lot more visual damage.
2: Story,
1: all right. Phil Lauddell with AccuWeather, thank you so much for that update. We appreciate your time this morning.
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2: Thank you for joining us live on Bloomberg This Week, and I'm Lisa Mateo. Let's update you on today's top stories. Cleanup in southern Panama continues after two powerful earthquakes and multiple aftershocks prompted evacuations yesterday. The 7.7 magnitude earthquake, it toppled buildings. A second 6.6 magnitude quake followed. There have been no reports of casualties. The National Weather Service has issued a tsunami threat for several countries. Hundreds of protesters gathered in Foley Square last night in front of the federal courthouse in Lower Manhattan. Demonstrators, they expressed their anger over ICE's presence in the city after immigration officers shot a man with his young son in a vehicle in New York on Thursday. The Department of Homeland Security Secretary claims federal officers were not aware that a child was in the car and that Oscar Belgal was aware he was being stopped by ICE. Vice President J.D. Vance expressed doubts over the Pentagon's plan to live stream the Fort Hood shooter's execution. When asked about it yesterday, the vice president said, quote, "I don't know that's actually going to happen." President Trump told reporters that his administration still had not made a decision to broadcast it. Former Army Major Nidal Malik Hassan, he was convicted of killing 13 people in a shooting spree at the Texas military base in 2009. And in other news, the White House has a new press secretary, Katie Zachariah, conservative communications advisor for President Trump's media company, will succeed Caroline Leavitt. The president described Zachariah as a loyal and brilliant supporter.
3: What she does, we've gone many weeks now without one and no briefings, so we'll see what she decides to do with them.
4: Very familiar face to all of us soon, one way or the other. All right, thanks, Lisa.
3: Thank you, Lisa. On Friday, Axios reported on a top-level meeting among AI executives gaming out so-called day-after scenarios, what would follow a catastrophic AI incident. The report details concern among the companies on how to handle the public and political revolt from a large-scale event, most likely a cyber attack that shuts down access to financial services, to internet connectivity, or even to power and water.
4: All right, this comes as the technology advances rapidly from AI to AGI and the president's favorite phrase for it, super intelligence. We spoke with tech journalist Kevin Roos about the AI development race over the past decade laid out in his new book, The AGI Chronicles. This SI thing, you know, obviously the president has said we're going to redub it SI. Is that something that was already being used in the industry? Because we've heard from Intel folks that this could be confusing because it refers to something else within the intelligence world. But this is a term, seems like it's on your book. It was already out there.
5: Yeah, this is basically the sort of the thing that comes after. So there's AI, there's AGI, and there's ASI, which is artificial superintelligence. And AI is sort of like everything, you know, we have now. AGI is this kind of point where the AI gets roughly as smart as humans. It's roughly a human-level AI system that can do a bunch of different things at or around human level.
4: When do we get there?
5: I think we're there.
6: You do?
4: That's what's going to happen.
5: I do.
4: Okay.
5: I mean, people disagree about what the exact definition of AGI is, but for me, my sort of personal bar has been cleared. But that's what the whole book, that's what the people in this book are aiming for. They're not trying to make this thing human level at one or two or six things. They're trying to make it human level at many things. And then ASI is the step after that. That's when you have an AI that is better than every human at everything. And so there's sort of, it's just that, and that is actually the ultimate goal of this. They are not just, the people who have been building these systems for the last decade will not be satisfied if these things top out around our intelligence level. They want to build something vastly smarter than the smartest humans who have ever lived.
7: The principals in this book have been wrestling with the kind of broader implications of this technology for a long time, but it strikes me that in recent weeks, recent months, the public has become aware of that, wondered how well equipped is a Sam Altman to decide whether something is moral or not, or what the implications for humanity might be. You've followed and spoken with the principals in this book. How well equipped are they to be wrestling with these kind of broader philosophical and existential issues?
5: Well, they might be well equipped relative to the

0: average person, but there are so few of them. I mean, that this is the thing, like the thing that I realized reporting this book, and I talked to more than 150 people at the AI labs that I covered, OpenAI, Anthropic, and Google DeepMind, and that was essentially how group of key decision makers was. It started off as like a couple dozen people who were interested in this about a decade ago, and they grasped something about the world that wasn't obvious, which is that powerful AI was possible and that some recent advances in things like GPUs had made it it made it seem realistic. And then the circle kind of stayed small for a long time, where like maybe 100 people, maybe 150 people actually were involved in creating the technologies that we see today. And no matter how good or moral or well-equipped those people are, like, it's a very small group of people to be building this thing and making all the decisions that could affect billions of people around the world. And by the way, it's a very homogenous group.
1: Yes.
0: You know, these are like mostly men in San Francisco. They are blinkered. They don't sort of have the rest of humanity's experience to draw from. And they're all racing each other. That is the craziest thing. It's like they understand the stakes of what they're doing. They're not naive. They think this thing could blow up the world, but they're all racing toward it anyway.
2: But like, to what end? When you say, okay, we're possibly on parity with human intelligence, the goal is to be better than that. I mean, I say this jokingly, but also not. Did no one watch The Terminator? Like, every piece of science fiction we've made in the last 25, 30 years goes to the same inevitable end. You know these guys are aware of this. They're just doing it anyway?
0: Yes, and they have various justifications for that. Some of them think that the future will be amazing and we'll have this sort of post-scarcity utopia where robots are doing all the jobs and humans are just free to pursue our leisure activities and, you know, make art and think about philosophy all day.
2: But they're taking the art as well.
0: Exactly. So that's one rationale. The other rationale, the one that motivates several of the characters in this book, is that they think this technology is going to be built whether they build it or someone else builds it. They think it is inevitable. The recipe is not that hard. You get a bunch of data and a bunch of compute and some algorithms, and you throw it all into a neural network, and out comes intelligence. And so their fear is that if they don't build it first, if they don't get to this threshold of AGI or ASI first, then China or their rival down the street, or someone they really don't trust will do it first. And that is the sort of fear motivation, in addition to like the, you know, it's all gonna be utopia motivation.
1: Kevin, it's a small group, as you've pointed out. Now we have policymakers and politicians interested in the prospect of regulating this. And we've had a lot of conversations with lawmakers in which we've asked quite bluntly, is Congress equipped to do this?
2: The answer is no.
1: We do have a self-proclaimed high IQ president, but what is the barrier to regulating it? Is it momentum? Is it Congress's lack of desire to do it? Or is there really no way in which the government could, given the sophistication of all of this, have any hand in regulating this smartly?
0: I mean, the government can do it. They just may not, because they are stuck in stasis. They have failed to regulate every important new technology on a relevant timescale. I mean, think about it. Social media is now 25 years old, and we still don't have...
2: It's getting regulated through the courts, basically.
0: It's getting regulated through the courts. But Congress has not passed a single law. So I think in the absence of like strong federal regulation, we'll see some state level regulation. We might see some self-regulation among the labs. But I'm skeptical that we're going to get some federal regulation. And in part, I think that's because the members of Congress do not understand this technology. I was just interviewing a member of Congress at a conference the other day, and I learned that in the U.S. House of Representatives, the only approved AI tool for member and staff use is Microsoft Copilot.
1: I was going to guess Clippy.
0: And look, nothing against Microsoft. I'm sure it's a fine product.
1: Yes.
0: But like, if that is all you're allowed to use, you're not actually aware of what the technology can do at the frontier. You need to be using the frontier models to understand what they're capable of.
2: One of the things that has surprised me, just anecdotally in my own life, with the adoption of this technology from people who are using it for everyday things that you could Google just as easily, or you could type the email just as fast, is this concern about cognitive atrophy, that people are outsourcing basic things and they're going to stop being able to do them. I mean, did anybody you talk to have major concerns about that? And what is the repercussions, other than we're all just kind of waiting to see where this goes?
0: Yeah, people I talk to have concerns about that. It's not the foremost. They're mostly concerned about human extinction and mass job loss and things like that.
2: I feel like this is, I mean, but like, you talk to people in your daily life and they're like, oh, I had ChatGPT write an email to my boss, or

0: Oh, I had ChatGPT respond to somebody on a dating app, and it's like, I am just shocked at how quickly people have stopped doing basic tasks.
1: I worry about this a lot for students. I think if I had had AI during high school or college, I would have done like very little work. And I imagine that that's the experience some students are having today. I think, I'm less worried about it for you know, adults. I think it's a problem, but I would compare it to something like Google Maps, where like when it came out, everyone is like, oh, Google Maps, like our skills at navigation are going to atrophy. No one's going to know where we're going anymore.
0: But those two things are true.
1: Correct. And if your phone dies and you don't have Google Maps, like you are screwed. You are lost and you are asking someone else to use their phone. But for most people, that's just not a problem because they always have Google Maps.
2: Kevin, let me ask you about sentience, and many viewers, listeners remember your conversation with one Sydney, the Bing chatbot who expressed her affection for you, and you're still married. Nothing came of that.
1: Still married to a human woman.
0: tried to intervene in your relationship.
2: But we're hearing from the Pope on these issues. There have been these moments in which people have thought that these bots do exhibit signs of sentience. How do you think about that, as we kind of think through where this might be headed, not knowing where it might be headed, this emerging kind of fear, anxiety surrounding what life might be within the machine?
1: I get asked about this a lot, in part because of the Sydney thing, and my answer is usually that it could be possible that at some point in the future these systems become conscious. I don't know. I'm not a philosopher of mind. I'm not a cognitive neuroscientist. I don't know what consciousness is or how we test for it in humans, you know, let alone any other organism or entity. But I actually don't think it matters that much whether these things are conscious or sentient or whether they're just inert. I'm more of like, I think it's important what they do and how we react to them. So I think it's a problem if, like, you know, these things are seducing people and baiting teenagers into, you know, trusting them and, you know, hurting their mental health. I think it's important if they're out there committing crimes and cyber attacks and developing bioweapons. Like, if something can develop a bioweapon, I don't care if it's conscious or not. I care about whether it's safe.
0: But as one of our producers was asking, why can't you just pull the plug? That's not really going to be an option if it is even now, very soon, right?
1: I mean, it is already hard to pull the plug, so to speak. I mean, it's not like the movies where you run over to the server and you yank the cord out of the wall and
2: somewhere
1: the thing just
2: you.
1: Sort of like
2: there
1: powers
2: is,
1: down.
2: Yeah.
1: Like, that's sort of not how any of this works anymore. But it's especially not how it works with these agents, which are, we have seen, capable of resisting attempts to shut them down.
0: Yeah.
1: So, you know, maybe you go to pull the plug, but the agents have already replicated the weights of their model on a different server that they're not going to let you into because they're trying to preserve themselves. That's not a hypothetical concern anymore. It used to be. There used to be lots of science fiction books about, like, every Michael Crichton novel has like had some version of that.
0: Again, has no one read any science fiction? But yes.
1: Like, that is the sort of behavior that these researchers are starting to see now in things like the Hugging Face attack.
2: Kevin Roos, thank you very much.
1: Thanks for having me.
0: Kevin Roos, great guy. Didn't make me feel any better about any
2: of
0: this stuff.
2: Well, he's more of an optimist when you kind of look at the pantheon of people who are writing and commenting on this.
0: But it still seems, I don't know.
2: You're quite a skeptic. I don't want to call you a doomer, but
0: I'm a doomer.
2: You're a skeptic.
0: It's fine. You can be the ray of sunshine.
2: Never.
0: Sorry. Coming up, from potted plants to light fixtures, Bloomberg Pursuits looks at why more restaurants are dealing with an increase in theft and how that's impacting their bottom lines. It's Bloomberg This Weekend. Stick with us. We'll be right back.
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4: When you breathe well, you live better. If there is something that you could do that will profoundly, positively impact your life, literally with every breath you take, why would you not do that? And I think, honestly, it isn't okay to have to live like this, and you deserve to take care of yourself. Oftentimes, in as simple as 20 minutes office procedure, we can take somebody and profoundly deliver to them a better life.
5: For joining us live on Bloomberg This Week, and I'm Lisa Mateo. Let's update you on today's top stories. Anthropic's AI model apparently went rogue and submitted a fake tip to the Philadelphia Police Department in a homicide case. In a report, the company said its Claude AI model demonstrated four types of unintended behaviors. The New York Times reported Anthropic's AI agents also submitted 20 visa applications through a form available on the State Department's website. OpenAI said that it fired three safety researchers for a breach of trust. In a social media post, the ChatGPT maker said they violated clear policies on handling sensitive information. The researchers accused the company of putting its corporate interests before safety. Well, tributes continue to pour in for Pro Football Hall of Famer and former Chicago Bears coach Mike Ditka. President Donald Trump saying, "He was a great guy. He was with me all the way." Former President Barack Obama said when he arrived in Chicago in 1985, Coach Ditka set the tone for a team that was punishing, dominant, and fun, and the city loved him for it. And NFL Commissioner Roger Goodell stated Ditka served as an ambassador for the game and inspired generations of fans. Ditka died Friday at the age of 86. To golf now, where the PGA Tour continues with the Bay Current Classic at Yokohama Country Club in Japan. Topping the leaderboard is a three-way tie between Michael Brennan, Zach Boshu, and Jacob Brigman at 13 under par, followed by Adam Scott at 12 under par. David and Christina.
6: Lisa, thank you very much. Appreciate that.
1: Thanks, Lisa. Okay, when you leave a restaurant, you might ask for your meal to go or something to take home, but there's this growing issue of diners taking other things home that they did not.
6: You'd never do this, I know. Bloomberg Pursuit's food editor Kate Crater explains there's a rise in culinary kleptos.
1: Nice.
6: And that is costing all of us at the dinner table.
7: If I'd known that Kate was cool with pilfering small things from restaurants. We had dinner at One Club Row a little while back in London. They have this beautiful cobalt blue cutlery. I might have taken a fork or a knife. Kate, you're all right with this?
8: I love that you still remember the details of that. And that wasn't on my radar, but I'm glad. We should have checked your pockets.
1: Wait, are you two pilfering from restaurants when you go on these cool outings without me?
7: You have, I should say.
8: I have, yeah. Let's put this, I'm scared straight. I know. It was a big, big admission for me, but I have been known to get caught up in the moment of being in a restaurant and thinking that a spoon looked especially attractive, or in one case, even a jug. I did manage to abscond with like a big ceramic jug, but that was a while ago.
1: Oh,
8: I'm scared straight now.
1: Wait, so apparently this is a bit of a problem. I had never heard of this before. A friend of mine was dating this woman, and they had gotten banned from several restaurants around D.C. because
7: caught.
1: She kept stealing things, and they knew she was stealing them. She was stealing, like, the little, like, aluminum or a metal thing that you put the ketchup in, or, like a cup, or they were stealing glasses, and they kept catching her, and they banned her from several restaurants. I had never heard of
8: she
1: this, but apparently
8: banned
1: it's
8: from
1: a problem.
8: Restaurants. Oh, I'm going to have to do a sequel and talk to your friend.
1: Okay.
8: That's a lot. That's farther than it usually goes, to be honest.
7: What motivates people to do this? You can speak from your own personal experience, but as you've talked to folks reporting out this story, why do people feel compelled to take something small, or a jug, I guess, in your case, off the table?
8: Yeah, exactly. It's super interesting. I did talk to a lot of psychiatrists, or a number of them, and people take them because they get caught up in the moment, because sometimes there's alcohol involved, but there's also a sense of entitlement that comes when you eat at restaurants.

0: restaurant, you know, you're being so well cared for. Someone's taking your order, someone's serving you food, someone's cleaning up after you. And so then if that cobalt blue fork knife looks really good, you are all of a sudden you think, oh, I should have this memento. A lot of people justify it as a souvenir. And as you know, I totally understand that mentality. But if you start to think about it for a minute, especially in this landscape for restaurants where margins are increasingly tighter, food's more expensive, labor's more expensive, it costs money. Even if you are taking like a leather menu cover like that, it adds up. So I'm going to be more thoughtful now. And David, I hope you are too.
1: I will be.
2: I will admit, I did go on a diplomatic trip to India, and we ate at this very famous restaurant where they have these giant naans, and they're so messy, and so many people come in their suits. They give you like this full body bib napkin, and there was a little bit of alcohol involved, and we did all try to take them out, and two out of the three of us got caught, but I did make it out with
1: successful.
2: Mine. But I felt so guilty for
0: successful.
2: Months. I like had
0: You're
2: to
0: part
2: get
0: of the club now.
2: No, I had to get rid of it every time I looked at it. I felt so horribly guilty. But you make a list of other fun things, or funny or not funny, that people have stolen from restaurant. They run the gambit from artwork to 6-foot-tall trees, butter knives, toilet paper, and chefs at Quality Bistro in New York told you that customers have gone as far as unscrewing light sconces from the bathroom
1: that's
2: wall.
1: Crazy.
2: That's insane.
0: I agree. That's a bridge way too far, even for me. I would never walk into a bathroom and try and take away something that is, especially that's nailed down. This really excellent restaurateur in Miami, Will Thompson, who somebody told me a great story about stealing their super chic martini glasses, said that people take anything that's not nailed down, and that doesn't even stop them sometimes. And I think that's true. Also, if you get it in your head that you want something, and especially as alcohol is involved, you know, or something's uninhibiting you, you think, oh, that looks really good, and that would look really cute in my house.
1: What did restaurateurs tell you about what you mentioned a moment ago, which is the way that this affects their bottom line? I guess there is a school of thought, like, this restaurant must have an infinite number of forks or spoons they could replace one, surely, if I were to take it. What did they say about the effect that it actually does have if you take one of these things?
0: Right. Yeah, that's a really good point, Dave, because definitely people justify it as a victimless crime. You know, they look around. You don't see the owner. You know, the server. You don't count the server as someone that you're stealing from. And so you think, oh, there's like spoons on every table. There's glasses on every table. But the bottom line, it starts to add up at this great restaurant in New York called L'Amico. They lose a couple $1,000s every year based on things that get stolen, including cute little spoons. And beyond the cost, there's also a time element when you try and replace it. And so if you're running short on plates or glasses and you can't get them replaced for weeks, that really starts to be a problem.
2: But you've also written about how related and not related that restaurants are starting to stay open later. Can you talk to us about why that is? And in my mind, that kind of increases the risk that these kind of shenanigans are going to happen if we're all staying out later,
1: make
2: drinking
1: segue,
2: more,
1: and
2: that spoon starts to look real good.
0: That was an excellent segue. Oh my gosh, that was like skating on. You were like Missy Copeland.
2: All right.
0: That was amazing.
2: Come back anytime.
0: No, it's true. Okay, thank you. It's an excellent trend that we are really delighted to report on. Matt Kronsberg, who's one of our star writers, noticed this trend of places staying open later. And as you probably know, as a result of the pandemic, all of a sudden 5:30 became the hot time to eat, and nobody wanted a late reservation, and places were deserted. But now, as a result of several things on both sides of the Atlantic, they run the gamut from the Odyssey, you know, showing 24 hours and people trying to stay up for 2 a.m. screenings. And here in the U.K., the World Cup, some of those games are played at midnight and even 1 and 2 in the morning. And so pubs got licensed to stay open later. And all of a sudden people realize, you know what, I'm not like the world doesn't end if I go to eat out to eat at 9 p.m. And in fact, it's really fun. You know, like there's just like a fun factor that's back. Certainly in New York City, and you feel it in London too, and it really manifests at a restaurant in a dining room later at night.
1: New York, London, Christina has moved here recently from D.C. I'm just going to go out and say not many late night restaurant spots in Washington. Kate, is this happening in other places? Is it catching on in places outside of New York and London?
0: You know what? Other places haven't been so badly hit. Like Miami's always been much more of a late night place, literally in a place.

0: It's like Madrid and Barcelona. It's something that you see. But yeah, no, I think in LA, people are starting to rediscover their late night habits. And the thing is, once you realize like, oh, going out at 9 o'clock, 9:30 isn't going to kill me, then you sort of think, oh, this is really fun. And, you know, it's fun to be out kind of late. And it's something, it's making a difference. Restaurateurs like it because it's an extra turn at their table or at their tables. And so they're making more money. And there's also down in New York, this restaurant Sema that's super popular, especially it's got high-end Indian food. A lot of Indians, the owner, Ronnie Mavstamor, said he's seeing a lot of demand from his Indian clientele for later reservations. And it's not even that they can't get in at 6 o'clock or 6:30, it's that they want to eat at 9:30.
1: I've
2: purloined
1: nights,
2: but... a few pieces of cutlery for you from the pantry upstairs. BTW, coming up next here on Bloomberg This Weekend.
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1: This Weekend or BT Dubs. Don't. I'm Christina Ruffini with David Gura, and Lisa Mateo is here. Here's some stories you might have missed this week. Lisa, catch us up.
14: Okay, you know how the internet is getting so much better in flight, right? People are saying, talking about it, they're going to United because they say United has the best
2: Starlink.
14: Wi-Fi.
2: They've got Starlink.
14: Yeah. Okay, but now comes this from the Wall Street Journal. The latest nuisance is a Zoom call at 30,000 feet.
1: All right, straight to jail.
14: But here's the thing. Okay, so more people, they're doing the Zoom work calls, they're FaceTiming their friends and family, they're doing all these things, people are getting frustrated, they're trying to sleep, you know, they want it to stop, but there are certain airways, like Qatar Airways, Emirates, British Airways, they allow the Starlink for voice calls.
2: Wow.
1: Really?
14: But the thing

0: is they have certain
1: rules.
0: Name
1: them again. Like, go through that list again. Yeah. I want to know.
0: Exactly. They say people have to keep their voices down. They keep reminding people, you know. But it's becoming a thing. There's a group of lawmakers who want to pass the Quiet Skies Act to ban this. It's going to be getting like a train commute. Like that happens on the train all the time when people are having loud conversations right next to you. And it's
1: we know how you feel about this.
0: Yes.
1: Your rage has been channeled before.
0: My rage now.
2: But they also do it now in the park. Like you go and try to have like a nice moment of zen. And especially tourists will be like FaceTiming with their family to show them Central Park, but on like speakerphone. And so like as you walk, all you're hearing is people's
1: And you do what? Glare?
2: I go up to them and say, hi, do you need headphones?
1: No,
2: every single time.
1: No.
2: There's a CVS right there. Do you need headphones?
1: Do you talk to people on the plane?
2: On the plane?
1: Yeah. Mm. Are you a chatter on the plane?
2: When you sit down, but when we take off, the headphones go
1: no
2: in
1: longer.
2: And I don't talk to anybody. Yeah.
1: There's an executive producer here who should go nameless. I flew to D.C. next to her. Neither of us recognized the other nor spoke the entire time.
0: The entire time?
2: You were like directly
1: right there next to me. Like headphones were on and like hoodie.
2: You're just
1: over.
2: So tunnel vision. You don't engage. You don't make eye contact.
1: That's not a place. It's not a place for talk for me.
2: I think that's fair. Honestly, I think that's fair.
0: Okay, you're tired. I get it.
2: I just feel
0: I'll give you that.
2: I feel obligated to make some sort of pleasantry, but
1: you're a nicer person than I. All right, Lisa, what else do you have?
0: She's going to be fun on the plane when these people start chatting.
1: Yeah.
0: Okay, remember the hot dog and soda at Costco, right? That big combo.
1: You are a Costco person.
0: How about this one? A wine deal, okay? This one from Bloomberg. That $30 Costco private label wine might be a $150 bottle.
1: Explain.
0: Okay, so let me explain. There's vintners in California who have this surplus of wine, right? So, you know, people are cutting back on alcohol. GLP-1s are drinking less. Inflation. So winemakers, what they're doing is they're offloading it to retailers like Costco, like Kroger, like Aldi, who are slapping their label on it, and they're selling it for cheaper.
1: How do I know if I'm getting a good bottle?
0: You don't.
1: Okay. You have to taste, I guess. It's a taste.
2: I know they've long had like really quality vodka. I didn't realize it was like quality white label.
1: Is that right?
2: Yeah. Like, their vodka rates almost every year. Like
0: mom swears by the Kirkland vodka. Sorry, mom.
1: We're not going to mess.
0: She does.
2: Mama Mateo, I like you. You can call me anytime.
0: Loves her vodka tonic.
1: All right.
0: But they even lowered, like Kirkland has that signature Cabernet, and they even lowered it from $22 to $19.99. So it's even
1: cheaper
0: now.
1: This?
0: I have not, but now I'm curious.
1: But I know you to be a huge Costco devotee. Tom Keene talked about this every day.
2: But I don't have a Costco card, do you?
1: Absolutely not.
2: So you should bring
0: Brooklyn.
2: That
0: There's
2: in.
0: No room for
1: there
0: Costco.
1: Is a Costco in Brooklyn. I've not been. The parking lot looks hellacious.
2: Oh, God. The one in Northern Virginia was always terrible. But so you should bring that in for us to sample.
0: I will do that.
2: Okay.
0: And that will be our next BTW.
1: Do you have like the higher level membership?
0: I do.
2: You've seen the amount of protein this woman eats. Probably. She's like single-handedly keeping them employed.
0: Okay, you guys are near. Have you been to Ellen Stardust Diner? You know, with the one in
2: I know what it is.
0: It's the 1950s. It's great. Okay, big tourist attraction. Now there is some competition coming in. New York Times, Broadway's new heated rivalry. Two diners with singing waiters. Okay, this is Diner 24. It's like a block away from Ellen's, and it just opened. It had one in Gramercy Park, but this one is here now. It has the burgers, it has the shakes, it has the all-day breakfast,
2: they
0: and they
2: have
0: the
2: table.
0: Singers.
2: Oh, look, they've got a runway.
1: This is my version of the Zoom calls on an airplane.
0: You don't like this.
1: God.
2: I think that's fair. I'm a Broadway nerd, and I don't want this either.
0: No.
1: Have you been? You haven't
2: no,
1: been.
2: No, God, no. No.
0: Well, see, you might like this one better because what they do, they have one floor that's no singing. They have the upstairs that has the singing, but it's only in, like, certain amount of increments, whereas in Ellen's, it's all the time singing, and people are, like
1: all
0: to yell
1: day.
0: To, like, talk, you know, over their pancakes, so it gets a little...
2: Do you guys like live music when you go to eat?
1: Absolutely. Mm-hmm. I mean, I'll go to City Winery. That's great.
0: A little jazz.
2: That's
0: a little
2: nice.
0: Jazz.
2: Yeah. Okay.
0: Yeah. I like a jazz. I don't know if I could do show tunes.
1: No, show tunes, no.
0: Show tunes.
2: I need to compliment the conversation, not like drown it out. I do. It's so amazing to be in New York, though, because you have so many talented people, and so many of them don't have jobs. I've seen these people sing online. Like any Midwestern theater, they would be the absolute rock star. And I just always feel like... I could never sing that well, and you are singing on a table at a diner for tourists.
1: It is so nice to hear you praise New York.
2: Yes.
1: Oh.
2: Shush. All right. Now you've ruined it. Now you've ruined it. Lisa, you got anything else?
0: Last one. We'll go from burgers and shakes to a whole new type of sushi experience. This one from Bloomberg. A $30,000 tuna carving is the next splurge for sushi lovers. Okay, so here's the experience. You go there. They throw out a 200-pound bluefin tuna right in front of

0: View. It's about 6 feet long. 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You can eat the rare cuts of the tuna. Wow. Like if you want the cheeks or the forehead, you can get those great pieces of it. It costs about $218 a person.
1: Okay, all right. Okay. Well, it's not $30,000.
0: It's an experience. An experience.
1: Yeah.
0: And it's kind of like farm to table. Like you get it right there as they're slicing away.
1: If you want to do that, I'd go do that.
2: For $218, I'd probably do that.
1: Looks
0: you know,
1: fresh.
0: You get it's
1: my
0: fresh.
1: Little Jiro Dreams of Sushi
2: Lisa,
1: moment.
2: Will you do that?
0: It's a party atmosphere. I'll do it. You take pictures.
1: She loves a party atmosphere.
0: You can post it on social.
2: You know, if we do it as a story, we could probably expense
0: I'll bring,
2: it.
0: Oh, I'll bring idea. The Kirkland wine. We'll have a
1: You'll
0: party.
1: Bring the Kirkland wine.
2: $218 sushi and Costco
0: yeah, and $20 wine. Just to wait
1: I love it. Lisa, thank you very much. BTW.
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7: You heard about the oil deal with Russia. That is a big deal.
6: President Trump strikes a deal on diesel with Russia's president.
7: And I want to thank President Putin, to be honest with you.
6: How it could impact prices weeks ahead of the midterms, and why Ukraine's leader is calling it a birthday present to Putin.
8: Isaias makes landfall as a powerful hurricane along the Gulf Coast with heavy rains and howling winds. We're tracking the storm as it pushes inward, what it means for oil production and insurance.
6: And get ready to go bananas.
9: Banana Nation comes together for the biggest performance in banana ball history.
6: Part baseball, part P.T. Barnum. The Banana Ball Championship is tonight. We're talking to the league's owner about the phenomenon. Business, economics, geopolitics to banana ball. Welcome.
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6: 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I'm David Gura.
2: I'm Christina Ruffini with Lisa Mateo. We're going to bring you the latest breaking news, reports, and analysis live this morning and every weekend from 7 to 10 a.m. We're going to start with some of that sound you just heard, which is the president who allegedly was calling Vladimir Putin to talk about this potential outbreak in Russia that somehow turned into, it was President Putin's birthday, and they are now announcing this deal to import Russian oil, which goes against sanctions the president just signed a few weeks ago. So we're going to dig into all that. And ahead of the midterms, what this is looking like, what the map is looking like. We're going to talk to some of our White House team and try to dig into that as well.
6: Yeah, again, the president here looking for a short-term fix to this energy price issue ahead of those midterm elections. Dig into that in just a minute. But first, let's get to the headlines with Lisa Mateo. Lisa.
10: We got into more than 800,000 customers without power in Florida, Alabama, and Georgia. This is as communities across the Gulf Coast assess the damage after the first hurricane of the Atlantic season. What is now post-tropical cyclone Isaias also flooded roads and downed trees. Well, the storm made landfall last night near Destin, Florida, as a Category 2 hurricane. As much as 8 inches of rain is predicted across the region, and tropical storm conditions likely to continue to Saturday morning. We're also watching two other storms this weekend. Heavy rains from Tropical Storm Rachel impacting parts of Southern California. Residents are using kayaks and paddle boards to navigate the flooding. And Hurricane Simon approaching Mexico's coast and its busiest Pacific port. It's strengthened to a Category 4 storm expected to make landfall tonight. And President Donald Trump may be changing his tune when it comes to not attacking Iran before November's midterm elections. Before boarding Marine One for a trip to Syracuse, New York, the president responded to reported questions of why not act now.
7: We may. I mean, we'll see. But I think that they're failing badly. Their country is failing badly. Their military is defeated. They have no Navy. They have no Air Force. They have 300% inflation. And Iran is in very bad shape.
10: In other news, President Trump says he's working with Vladimir Putin to release Russian diesel supplies into global markets. The president announced a series of cargoes beginning this month, totaling about 13.5 million barrels. Ukrainian President Volodymyr Zelensky says the deal will prolong the war. Meanwhile, a day after the deal was announced, officials say Russian aerial bombs killed 12 people and wounded at least 14 in Ukraine. President Zelensky had warned that the deal would allow Russia to kill more and wage war for longer. And a major fire has been reported at an oil loading terminal in Russia overnight. Reported drone attacks. Russian regional authorities, they confirmed the fire. Ukrainian military officials.

0: officials have not claimed responsibility for that reported attack. And to New York, where hundreds of protesters gathered in Foley Square last night in front of the federal courthouse in Lower Manhattan. Demonstrators expressed their anger of ISIS presence in the city after immigration officers shot a man with his young son in a vehicle on Thursday. Department of Homeland Security Secretary claims federal officers were not aware that a child was in that car and that Oscar Belgal was aware he was being stopped by ICE. David and Christina.
1: Very much on edge. Lisa, thank you very much. Appreciate that update. We're going to drill down on diesel here. As Lisa just mentioned, President Trump thanking President Vladimir Putin for the release of a substantial amount of diesel.
2: You heard about the oil deal with Russia. That is a big deal. That is massive amounts of oil coming into our country. And I want to thank President Putin, to be honest with you. We have massive amounts of oil being coming into our country, and it's diesel, which is what we want. So thank you.
1: The aim of the president there is to lower prices, and quick, with 3 weeks to go until Election Day, he posted on Truth Social this: lower prices for Americans, especially our great farmers, ranchers, and truckers, is my greatest priority. This is a very big and important announcement.
3: It's a move that comes along as a new Reuters Ipsos poll says that nearly 8 in 10 Americans blame President Trump for the rising cost of living. Joining us now, we have Bloomberg News congressional reporter Caitlin Riley and ABC News State Department reporter Shannon Kingston. Thank you both for being up with us this morning. Shannon, I do want to start with you because we have this strange moment where President Trump's domestic policy and his foreign policy are really colliding here. How much do you think members of his own administration were taken by surprise with this Russia announcement, given that Jared Kushner and Steve Witkoff were in Miami negotiating with Ukrainian officials when this came out over X, and then we heard the comments from the president?
4: Right, Christina. Well, this certainly was a sharp turn for the Trump administration, which has been working to broker some kind of energy truce between Ukraine and Russia and making some progress in recent weeks. So this is likely to make some kind of deal, a limited short-term deal like that, even rather difficult to achieve now, because this is just a pact between the U.S. and Russia. And of course, we know Ukraine's President Zelensky very unhappy with this. He's calling it a birthday present for Vladimir Putin. And many are predicting that this will set the stage for further cooperation between U.S. and Russia even before this war comes to an end. So that's something that the Ukrainians are very unhappy about. But as we look to your point on making some kind of compromise here between domestic needs and foreign policy as we head into the midterm elections, I think Trump administration officials are privately, you know, they know that they're up against a wall here. They are anxious to create any kind of perception, at least, that there's going to be something in the offing to bring down energy costs for American consumers as voters head to the polls. So we've seen time and again that the president is willing to pay a higher price when it comes to global issues than he is here in the country.
1: Caitlin, great to have you with us. Welcome to the show. Your first time on it. Glad to have you with us. And I wanted to ask you just about the resonance of what the president's doing here for Republicans and for Democrats. We got new consumer sentiment data yesterday. We're going to talk to Joanne Hsu in just a little bit, the woman who oversees that survey that the University of Michigan does. But what's so clear is how big a driving force these energy prices are in the lives of Americans. They're worried about them. They're making spending and purchasing decisions based on them. I'm curious sort of how that issue is resonating among Republicans in the House and Senate in particular as they spend this recess, in many cases, trying to win re-election. Is something like President Trump announced yesterday likely to give them enough grist to make the case to Americans that, in fact, lawmakers in Washington are doing something about this ongoing crisis?
5: I mean, I think, well, time will tell, but I think it's a tough sell. We've seen Republicans sort of cast about for an economic message that will resonate with voters. The latest tack seems to be to blame rising prices on the Biden administration, even though it's been almost 2 years since Biden has been president. Energy costs are obviously a huge concern, and we're starting to see some Republicans break with Trump around the edges, around the on the war, on tariffs. There was a bit of Republican criticism of this deal with Russia yesterday, but it Republicans do seem to be grasping for a coherent message they can bring to voters on the economy. And for a while, it was that prices will go down when the war in Iran ends and the Strait of Hormuz reopens, but they've seemed to have dropped that message as well as the war drags on.
3: Caitlin, they're also

0: Several debates in some high-stakes Senate races, and we've got some sound for you. Here, Georgia Senator John Ossoff and Representative Mike Collins talking about, what else, affordability.
1: Ground beef and coffee are up 30%. These tariffs have crushed families and small businesses in Georgia agriculture. The war in Iran has sent gas prices near their all-time high. Unleaded's $4. In Georgia, diesel $6.
2: My opponent voted for those Bidenomics that caused this historic inflation, not just on gas, and gas is too high, and we're bringing that down, but on everything that you purchase out there. He's the one that voted for that Green New Deal. He doesn't want your gas to go down.
0: So, I mean, Republicans are trying to find a closing message on the economy, but Democrats need to get on step or in step as well. What are we hearing? What are some of the overarching themes we're hearing as we, oh my goodness, get so close to these midterms that I feel like it's all we talk about at the moment?
3: Well, Democrats have just consistently hit Republicans on cost of living, on affordability. It's a message that seems to resonate with voters. We've seen a lot of economic anxiety show up in the poll. President Trump's approval ratings are as low as they've ever been, particularly on the economy, which was actually a strong point during his first term. And so Democrats have been able to just hit Republicans again and again on cost of living and point directly to policies they say have contributed to higher costs, including tariffs, which you heard there, and of course, the war.
4: Shannon, you were traveling with Secretary of State Marco Rubio this week. He was in Greece. He went to Portugal as well. He talked about Western civilization.
0: Yeah, I saw her Instagram. It looks like a really, really hardship trip.
4: Both
0: I felt really bad
4: places,
0: for you. Sorry, continue.
4: To visit. Shannon, let me play a bit of sound here from Secretary of State Marco Rubio talking about kind of the U.S.'s place in the global economy.
5: We choose the unapologetic pursuit of national power, to take back control of our critical supply chains, to reindustrialize our economy, to rebuild our defense, to fight for dominance of the technologies and industries of the future.
4: An incredible backdrop for those who are
0: some good advance work there, I will say.
4: Metropolis and more.
0: Stunning.
4: Shannon, talk a bit about the message that we heard from Secretary of State Marco Rubio there. And of course, this was unfolding as this scandal erupted surrounding the U.S. ambassador to Greece as well.
6: Oh, that's right. And this speech was very atypical for Secretary of State, because while they do talk a lot on these foreign trips, you know, typically they're with their counterpart in the host country, you know, maybe a foreign leader. They don't usually get solo billing, and they do not usually get a backdrop like that. The Acropolis at sunset, golden hour. So this was something that turned a lot of heads, because it did feel somewhat presidential, of course, as Secretary of State Marco Rubio does stay out of domestic politics, so he's not so entrenched in this midterm fight, but we know that there have been presidential intentions in the past, and many say that he plans to run for higher office again. So that was something that caught attention. This was a defense of Western civilization, was how the State Department built it. So getting more into, you know, a bit of the global culture wars, if you will, but yes, there have been some allegations about the ambassador in Greece, Kimberly Guilfoyle, you know, seeking to use what should be a position for a public servant to privately enrich herself, something that we've seen has been a theme that has impacted this second Trump administration, certainly. So he did try to, you know, to step away from those allegations, say he wasn't going to address them while he was on the trip. But we do know now that the State Department's Office of the Inspector General is investigating those allegations that were first reported by the Wall Street Journal. So that is something that he's going to have to deal with, even as he tries to set up, you know, his other priorities here and perhaps looks towards an office for himself in the future.
4: Shannon, you're putting that very diplomatically. His response to questions about this was rather extraordinary. He shut it down. I mean, there was a kind of feisty exchange between him and the press corps. He really doesn't want to engage with this issue, does he?
6: That's right. And I'm sorry, I've been hanging out with diplomats too much recently, perhaps, after this week of travel. So I'll say, yes, he was combative. He did spar with us a little bit as we tried to press him at least to say what he was going to do about it, if he was going to look into the allegations. And we did hear similar comments from the president, where he said on Friday that he just heard about the allegations against Guilfoyle that, of course, have been in the media all week. He said it was too bad, but really didn't indicate that there was going to be, you know, a very deep inquiry into what was going on there. He said, quote, "She's always been so nice to me." So that's something, of course, that we'll be watching and we'll keep pressing on.
0: I think the most on-point comments we got were actually from Vice President J.D. Vance, who said he didn't love the idea.

0: Yeah, these allegations that it was a pay-for-play scheme where she was asking a MAGA donor to help pay off her Amex bill, which, you know, I didn't know was an option, but I should ask
1: and
0: more men
1: to be clear, not an option.
0: Help pay off. Okay, right. Caitlin, let's focus. Closer to home, we've got the Michigan Senate race. This is, of course, one of the most watched races. You've got Republican Mike Rogers and Democrat Abdullah Syed. They were kind of tussling this week about Canadian tariffs. Take a listen.
2: Are you saying that we need to eliminate all tariffs for Canada? You have 60 seconds.
3: I would like to see the deal made. I have actually called the White House this week, talked to the Secretary of Commerce about getting the deal done. Canada still has some high tariffs for U.S. goods, and they did it before this started. Those should be eliminated. There are tariffs that I think are too high and not helpful for us. We ought to get rid of those.
4: He's doing an ad, drinking a Labatt's, and talking about the Red Wings, pretending like he was not for this the entire time. Be serious, my guy. Like, just be serious. People deserve to know that they have a leader who's going to be serious about policy.
0: I mean, you've got Rogers now breaking with Trump on this and the war in Iran. Does this kind of illustrate the difficult position some of these policies have put Republicans in states that could swing one direction or the other?
5: Absolutely. And he's not the first Republican we've seen break with the Trump, the president on this. We saw Congresswoman Ashley Hinson, who is now in a very competitive race in Iowa for the Senate, also call for an end to the war. Of course, that was after she took a vote in the House to allow it to continue. In Florida, we saw Congresswoman Salazar, who has a Miami district, very directly criticize the president's immigration policies. And so we are starting to see Republicans try to distance themselves in some cases from the president and his most unpopular policies. But a huge challenge they face is that Trump has made these midterms about him and has told voters to vote as if he's on the ballot. And in many cases, these Republicans have cleaved so closely to the president for so long. Time will tell whether or not they've broken with him early enough, or if some of these results are already kind of baked in voters' minds.
1: Shannon, before we let you go, we have a new Nobel Peace Prize laureate. That's Navi Pillay, who's a South African jurist, has worked with the ICC, got that recognition yesterday from the Norwegians. The president, unhappy about that, posting on Truth Social about it, bringing up it in a speech last night. He feels like the award should have gone to him as a proxy for the United States. Putting that aside, we did get this announcement yesterday, the U.S. kind of withdrawing, or putting new sanctions here on the ICC, not withdrawing from it, hasn't been party to it. But what is the implication of it? How do you read the timing of the State Department making that announcement on the heels of this announcement from the Nobel Committee?
6: Right, there have been a lot of questions about that, but we do know that the Trump administration's campaign against that international tribunal has been going on for several months, and they've been threatening to roll out these sweeping sanctions for really weeks now. So this has been in the works. Of course, the timing there, a big question mark, because the person who was ultimately awarded the Nobel Peace Prize is someone who is linked very closely to the ICC. But for President Trump's argument overall, it is a difficult case to make, given that the U.S. is seen as starting the conflict in Iran this year. So it would be, one would think, a tough hill to climb for the president to win that award. But when it comes to the ICC, Secretary of State Marco Rubio has been very clear that he's going to continue pushing back and trying to also get U.S. allies to turn against the court. So a lot going on there still.
0: All right. Shannon Kingston from ABC News State Department reporter and our very own Caitlin Riley, our congressional reporter. Thank you both
1: Thank you so much.
0: Appreciate it. Coming up, it is time to go bananas. The biggest championship in banana ball history, and the man behind the phenomenon joins us live here on Bloomberg this weekend. Look at that. What a great show. We'll be right with you.
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0: have to use machines that they don't want to use. And at Advent, we've decided it doesn't need to be like that. And it's what you deserve.
1: For joining us live on Bloomberg This Week, and I'm Lisa Mateo. Let's update you on today's top stories. Cleanup in southern Panama continues after two powerful earthquakes and multiple aftershocks prompted evacuations yesterday. The 7.7 magnitude earthquake, it toppled buildings. A second 6.6 magnitude quake, well, that followed. There have been no reports of casualties. The National Weather Service has issued a tsunami threat for several countries. Vice President J.D. Vance spoke to supporters at a Republican midterm rally at Allen County Regional Airport in Lima, Ohio yesterday. Now, he praised Ohio Senator John Husted and also gubernatorial candidate Vivek Ramaswamy. And he had a few choice words about Senator Sherrod Brown.
2: Remember that this is a man who wanted to raise taxes on Social Security and did. This is a man who wanted to ship your jobs overseas and did.
1: Well, he also called Representative Marcy Kaptur a radical and a fraud who needs to be kicked out of Washington. And in other news, the White House has issued a new press secretary. Katie Zachariah, conservative communications advisor for President Trump's media company, will succeed Caroline Leavitt. The president described Zachariah as a loyal and brilliant supporter. And in sports, we have some MLB playoff action tonight. The Chicago White Sox, they take on the Cleveland Guardians in Game 5 in Ohio. That series tied at 2 apiece. We'll find out. I'll give you the recap tomorrow.
3: A brief update from you, perhaps because the Yankees are out.
1: Oh, just you. I knew you were going to go there. It still hurts.
3: It's tough. See what happens with the management of the team.
1: Apparently Aaron Boone's staying. I don't know.
3: All right.
1: We'll see.
4: Yeah.
1: We'll
4: talk about that. I knew all about that.
3: Sorry. I didn't mean to open wounds here on the set.
1: It hurts. Let's
3: stick with baseball, though.
1: Okay.
3: The Banana Bowl Championship League hosting their inaugural Banana Bowl today at Nationals Park. Christina's former home,
4: it's
3: Washington,
4: D.C. Park. I love Nats Park.
3: Down the waterfront. The matchup features the Texas Tailgaters versus the Savannah Bananas, with promises of on-field showmanship from first pitch to final out, along with some special guests, surprise appearances, and yes, unforgettable entrances. You're not going, are you, Christina?
4: No, I'm here. We have a show.
3: There's still time.
4: All right, in a new essay for Bloomberg Business Week, Ben Austin explains how the Savannah Bananas are now the most important baseball team, using their goofiness and over-the-top camp play to become the hottest ticket in American sports. Joining us now is the owner of the Banana Ball Championship League, or the top banana, if you will, Jesse Cole. Jesse, for those of you who have been living under a rock and have never seen Banana Ball, can you explain to us what this is and why you wanted to change baseball into this amazing spectacle?
5: Well, I played baseball my whole life, and you know, I realized that there were some parts of the game that were maybe too long, too slow, too boring, and we wanted to change it. And the name of our company is Fans First Entertainment. So, you know, we thought, what would fans want? And so, why can't fans catch a foul ball and have it be an out during a game? Why not? You know, why can't we have big celebrations and dancing players and dancing umpires? You know, why can't we just make the game faster and more exciting? And so we've built this one step at a time. You know, we started, my wife and I, we only sold 2 tickets when we started. We were sleeping on an airbed. And now to see that there's 5 million people on a wait list, we've been selling out 100,000 seat stadiums. And it's just amazing. Now our biggest game, our Super Bowl, is here with all 6 teams. And it's been an amazing journey over the last 11 years.
3: Jesse, it's David. You can find me on that wait list. I have yet to.
4: Me too.
3: Despite my kids' eagerness to do so. Talk about a little more about that, the way that this has caught on, how surprised you might have been by the degree to which this has been embraced by so many people. I mean, you're selling out stadiums all over the place.
5: Yeah, I mean, I think, you know, right now more than ever, the world is hungry for fun, hungry for joy. And, you know, we don't take ourselves too seriously. And the ball on the field is unbelievable. These players are unbelievably talented. I mean, they're doing backflip catches and they're doing catches between the legs. And they're hitting 400-foot home runs. But also they understand it's about entertainment and putting on a show. So they'll come and do a walk-up dance. They'll do a celebration that's fun. And I think, you know, the world needs that. And, you know, it's a balance. You know, there's baseball, which is a great game. We're so grateful to have some great ball players. But we know that we got to entertain in the crowd. And with 40,000 fans here tonight, you know, we're going to have all of our players up in the upper deck entertaining the crowd. And it's just about breaking down that barrier between fans and players and giving fans something they've never seen before, never felt before at a stadium. And that's what brings us joy every single night.
1: Jesse, I got to tell you, what I love about it is the price point, because you make it affordable for families. I mean, I got to admit, I go to a Yankee game, take out a loan. So how do you keep it at that price for families? What is it, $35 a ticket?
5: Excuse me, everything.

0: Yeah, and no ticket fees, no convenient fees, no service fees. We pay your taxes. I mean, everything.
1: Someone should.
0: I mean, that's our model. And when you make every decision by the fans, that's why we do it. And so, yeah, I mean, we're fortunate. I mean, even tickets are going on the secondary market for hundreds of dollars. So we built our own secondary market, and we kept every ticket at face value, where we're investing hundreds of thousands of dollars in that, because you can't just say you're going to be fans first. You have to do it with every single thing that you do. And we've been trying to do that since day one. And the fans certainly have repaid us and shown up more than we could ever imagine.
2: Jesse, how do you find these players?
1: That was going to be my question.
2: I'm very curious about this. They have to be able to dance and do flips, and I'm going to guess that an Aaron Judge might not be skilled at that. So are you looking at baseball players primarily? Or are you looking at folks with a dancing 100%. Background? Well, who do you target for this?
0: Well, I'll tell you, at first, not many people wanted to play for us. They're like, what is this crazy animal? I think we had like 50 total people show up for the tryouts. Now we have thousands. And we have from former Major League All-Stars and World Series champions like Jackie Bradley playing full-time. We got first-rounders, second-round. You have to play baseball at a very high level. I mean, throw 90, 95 miles an hour, hit 400-foot home runs, but you have to be able to, you know, understand what it's about, and that's entertainment. So our guys work. We've been doing rehearsals the last 3 days for hours, early in the morning, late at night. We've got brand-new performances, 7 original songs, a huge final inning show. So you have to understand that you got to do things, get out of your comfort zone. And, yes, every day they're practicing trick plays, catching the ball between the legs and backflips. So they have taken their baseball ability to another level and pushed themselves to another level. And I think those are the players we look for every single night.
1: I mean, I think it's really fun because for a while, high school sports got so serious that you really had to pick one thing to do, right? You had to dedicate, it seemed like, fully. And I feel like this is a place for the kid who was also a drama nerd or also might have, like, moonlit. I have seen some of your players do some very excellent fouette turns, I will tell you. You know, these guys have these other skills. And I was listening to an interview about one of your players who maybe wouldn't have made the cut with his baseball skills, but he used to walk on stilts years ago. And they were like, oh, we'll bring the stilts. You can pitch on stilts. And that was the clincher. I mean, how do you make the calculation of, oh, yeah, we got a stilts guy. We don't need another one of those. But we need the good lip sync guy and the guy who can do the pirouettes and then also do a fastball.
0: Well, 100%. I mean, we have a Broadway singer. I mean, Derek Klena, one of the best Broadway singers, A-lister, doing amazing shows. And now he also played college baseball at UCLA. So now he joins us. But you better believe he's going to be singing when he comes to the mound. And stilts. I mean, yes, he showed up at a tryout in stilts. And he said, do you want me to walk in it? I go, no, I want you to hit in it. I go, can you hit in stilts? He said, sure. And he went out there and started hitting line drives and stilts. And now he's become a legend. And so I think that's what it's all about. What can people do that people have never seen before on a baseball field? We got a guy on a unicycle. That's unbelievable. Literally on a unicycle driving line drives. I'm like, I don't know how you can do that. And that's what makes it exciting. And so fans show up and they're just like, what's going to happen tonight? And that's what makes it special for all of us.
3: Well, that's what it's always like a guessing game as to what's going to happen. So I have to ask you, so this Banana Bowl, is it more like the World Series or is it more like the Super Bowl halftime show? Like, how would you kind of put it as far as entertainment is concerned?
0: This is Super Bowl WrestleMania. I mean, we're doing a final show with original performances. We got tons of guest stars. We are going over the top. It's every single half inning there will be something. And so it's commercial free. It's ad free. We are giving it all. And literally, I mean, it's 10 new performances.
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7: When the schedule comes out in the middle of the summer, this is the one you look for first. Wisconsin-Nebraska. Rivalry renewed. The lone meeting between these two top contenders in the Big Ten in 2026. At least as of now, they could meet in the Big Ten tournament in Fishers, Indiana come November. Set to take place tonight in Lincoln, Nebraska. Number 1 Nebraska playing host to the 7th-ranked Wisconsin Badgers. National audience going to be watching on Fox TV. And, of course, you're joining us right here on the Wisconsin Badgers Volleyball Radio Network. Good evening, everybody. My name is Jesse Nelson in the Everlight Solar Studio at ESPN.

0: ESPN Madison, and this is the Wisconsin Badgers Volleyball Radio Network. The Wisconsin Badgers 11-4 overall this season. The Nebraska Cornhuskers, the lone remaining undefeated team in Division I college volleyball, a perfect 16-0. The lone two teams that remain unbeaten in Big Ten conference play. And they are set to square off tonight in Lincoln, Nebraska. For more on tonight's match and this rivalry renewed, we bring in the two people who will be on the call tonight alongside Jess Williams, John Audius, live in Lincoln. John, Jess, good evening. Happy Nebraska night.
1: Good evening, Jesse. How are you doing?
0: I'm wonderful. Are you mad at me for wearing my black Wisconsin volleyball shirt for Nebraska's blackout that they're doing for the crowd tonight? You're upset with me for that.
1: Yeah, I mean, it's the first thing Jess pointed out. If you get on the announcer cam on YouTube and look at Jesse, he's wearing black. It is a blackout here at John Cook Arena at the Devaney Center, and the whole crowd here is black, so Jesse's wearing black.
0: Well, in fairness, I did ask Jess for some new gear back like in May, and she never sent any over. So, you know, I got that going for me. So, here we are. So, Wisconsin-Nebraska night. Off to a great start. John, Jess, the rivalry here between these two teams. Let's talk about this. Let's set the stage. Because you mentioned John Cook Arena, the name of the arena there at Nebraska. Of course, he used to be the coach at Wisconsin. That's kind of where this whole thing really started. These two teams weren't even in the same conference until 2011. And they've been the top two teams in college volleyball for as long as I can remember. And I'm sure you guys who have been around this even longer than me. So when we talk about these rivals, is it on the same level as Packers Bears or Brewers Cubs or some of the other great rivalries that we see in Wisconsin sports?
1: I think it probably is. Yeah, I mean, there are your staple rivals like Minnesota and then Nebraska too. And I think it's because those two teams are always battling at the top of the conference. Go back to 2021 and the national championship match when those two teams battled as well. But yeah, I would definitely say Nebraska is in that arena, in that rivalry.
2: Yeah, I think both programs really, really wonderful fan bases, really, really passionate about Nebraska volleyball, about Wisconsin volleyball. Both are at the top of the attendance records. And I mean, we broke the record in 2022, the national attendance, and then Nebraska had to do it, and they did it in the, you know, the stadium 2 years later.
0: Yeah, they cheated to get the record by doing it in a football stadium. Yeah,
2: you know, well, we won't. We had the largest indoor record for a long time.
0: Mm-hmm.
2: So yeah, I mean, it's just we beat them for, I don't know, 4 years in a row.
1: Ten straight matches,
2: and then John Cook had to put together a lineup that could just beat Wisconsin. Like, that was his goal, and by beating Wisconsin, he was able to, you know, win the Big Ten. So, he did that, and now they've had a few years of success against us. So I think it's time to take it back.
0: It's actually been four straight matches that Nebraska has won in straight sets against Wisconsin. That's four matches in a row since Wisconsin's won a set against Nebraska. But a lot of new faces involved in this rivalry tonight on the Wisconsin end of things, hoping to turn those fortunes around. Jess, I can just tell the way you talk about Nebraska, the way Pete Waite talks about Nebraska when he's here as the color commentator for these broadcasts. Like, there is no love lost between these two programs. It's what makes the rivalry great. And it is great that this game in particular is being showcased tonight in front of a national TV audience on Fox. It really talks about the growth of the game and the growth of the sport, because on a college football Saturday, in the midst of the MLB postseason, college volleyball is on one of the major TV networks for the world to see tonight on Fox. This is really a cool stage for Wisconsin and Nebraska to share tonight.
2: Absolutely. This is what it's all about, supporting women's sports, putting us on the big stage, putting us in the limelight. And these women have worked really hard on both sides of the court here. And I think the whole country is going to be watching this match right now, because this is a wonderful, wonderful matchup. So, I mean, I'm a Husker alum. I went to school here. I played volleyball here. And there's... I don't know. Let's go. Go Wisconsin. On Wisconsin. There's no love. Not anymore.
1: And you know, you put it on this big stage because they know that Wisconsin and Nebraska are traditionally going to be, you know, the best teams in the conference. I remember, one was it 18-0 versus 18-0 not too long ago as well, when the

0: two teams met up. I think that was nationally televised as well. So, yeah, they just know when they're looking at the schedule ahead of time, this would be one to put on because, number one, two great fan bases, and number two, although, yes, you said the last four have been sweeps by Nebraska, it's usually a great match as well.
1: Mm-hmm. Yeah, and even though they're sweeps, they're still competitive matches, and you see these two teams going at it each and every time that they get together. John Audius, Jess Williams on the call tonight here on the Wisconsin Badgers Volleyball Radio Network. How does Wisconsin get this done? What's the blueprint for success against a team that is absolutely loaded in the last remaining unbeaten in college volleyball?
0: I guess I'll start. It's just withstanding runs and not letting them get out of control because this Nebraska offense is very dynamic. They're hitting 326. They lead the conference. I'd have to check the nation stats, but I'm sure it's right up there as well in the nation. You got to withstand their offense, and at the same time, they've got a great defense. I think they had set a school record last year with lowest hitting percentage by an opponent, and this year it's just over 100, 101. So they've got it going on both ends. Can you withstand the runs? Can you kind of neutralize Harper, Jackson? And then how do you kind of crack that Nebraska defense? That'll be the next part of the blueprint, I guess. How do you see it, Jess?
2: I mean, they have a lot of offensive weapons. I think our block has to be on tonight. I think we know they're going to get kills. We know they're going to have some really impressive plays where we know that there are going to be balls that are just bounced off the floor, and I don't think we let that affect us. I think it's just like, hey, next ball mentality. We do take care of our side. We know they're gonna get some kills. It's that bend don't break. You know, we're gonna absorb this, and we're gonna turn around and do the same thing back to you.
1: Wisconsin and Nebraska, the rivalry is back on tonight in Lincoln, the lone meeting between these two teams during the regular season. We'll see if they meet in the Big Ten tournament, and we'll see if they meet in the NCAA tournament as they did a couple of years ago. John, Jess, have a great call tonight. Going to be a huge one. Looking forward to it.
0: Thanks, Jesse.
2: Hi, Jesse.
1: John Audius, Jess Williams standing by in Lincoln, Nebraska as we get set for the 7th-ranked Wisconsin Badgers and the number one Nebraska Cornhuskers here on the Wisconsin Badgers Volleyball Radio Network. I mentioned tonight's game is nationally televised on Fox. That's another opportunity for you to enjoy the second screen experience with announcer cam on the ESPN Madison YouTube channel. So you want to watch along with the match. I'm sure you want to see what's happening if you're watching at home. You can do so. 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John Audius, Jess Williams have the call. 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Announcer cam live streaming on the ESPN Madison YouTube channel. And remember, you should subscribe as well to that ESPN Madison YouTube channel when you check us out over there. Looking forward to bringing you the action here tonight. Counting you down to first serve, which is set for about 6:15 tonight between Wisconsin and Nebraska. National TV, College Football Saturday. Got to bump that start time back just a little bit. So 6:15 first serve is set for Wisconsin and Nebraska coming up. When we return, John Audius had a chance to catch up with the freshman phenom, Desilies champion. We'll hear that conversation next on the Wisconsin Badgers Volleyball Radio Network.
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4: The Wisconsin Badgers have lost 4 straight to Nebraska, 2 in Lincoln, 2 in Madison. They've not won a single set against the Cornhuskers since winning the match outright in straight sets in late November of 2023. Wisconsin with a chance to make a statement in front of a national audience tonight here on the Wisconsin Badgers Volleyball Radio Network. 7th-ranked Wisconsin and #1 Nebraska. First serve just over 30 minutes from right now as we count you down to first serve here on the Wisconsin Badgers Volleyball Radio Network. My name is Jesse Nelson in the Everlight Solar Studio at ESPN Madison. John Audius, Jess Williams, we have the call for you coming up in Lincoln. 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Atop the leaderboard, freshman Audrey Flanagan with 17 leading all Badgers. 2 players tied for second on the team, Kristen Simon and Charlie Furbringer. Charlie Furbringer with the lone ace for the Badgers the other night against the Illinois Fighting Illini. Grace Egan, who hasn't played in over a month, she continues to remain out with injury, or being out with injury, I should say, has 9 service aces this season. She led the team a year ago. Anna Bardero, Isabel Hoppe, couple of freshmen each with 8 service aces apiece. Natalie Wardlow with 7, Grace Lopez, and just last Sunday, Desilies Champion, the phenomenal freshman, picked up her first service ace of her collegiate career. Speaking of Desilies Champion, let's go back to Lincoln, Nebraska, where John Audius had a chance to catch up with Desilies Champion, the 17-year-old, earlier today.
5: What age did you start playing volleyball?
6: I started playing at 6 years old.
5: What was the key to getting good so quickly?
6: Probably a lot of determination and like playing a lot. I just remember it's like playing too much and just every day just trying to get better.
5: How old were you then? You started at 6. How old were you when you kind of took it to the next level, I guess?
6: 13. I got to win an AAU national championship and I got named MVP, and that's when I like was like known.
5: When did college volleyball and Wisconsin come on your radar then?
6: College volleyball has always been on my radar, but Wisconsin, I feel like when I had the chance, like that June 15th day that we got to do, and just before that, in Italy, also just having another plan, and just now being here.
5: What was it about Wisconsin that made you want to come to Madison?
6: Wow. I mean, Wisconsin's a really great place to be. I really liked it. Everything. There's nothing to say why not. Why not Wisconsin?
5: Okay, so then you're here a year earlier than before. You reclassified to play a year earlier. What was that process like, and why did you choose to go that route?
6: It was a process that I had to get my studies in order, that I had to do the things that I needed to do just to, like, be here. And, I mean, the staff and everyone was great in helping me, finding my way, and accepting me to come a year earlier.
5: Talking with Desilies Champion, so what are some differences between, for example, you're just playing with the Puerto Rican national team, and now playing with college-aged players at Wisconsin? What are some of the differences between playing with those two?
6: I mean, I guess I could say the age gaps. I'm closer to people that are my age, so I guess that. And then just probably the style of college play and international play. And I feel like the systems are very different, and I had to adapt to that. And I feel like I'm doing a pretty good job in smoothing into it.
5: Does it feel like there's a lot coming at you right now, or are you just kind of absorbing all the information, or how is that process?
6: At the beginning, it was. It was very, like, shocking. But I, like, little by little, I got to learning, and I got to –

0: just understand it and do better. And I feel like I'm doing way better than before. So, yeah.
1: All right, a couple of rapid-fire questions for you. Do you have a favorite app? What's the app you use most?
0: TikTok and Instagram. I don't know. I just, like, switch between both.
1: Do you have any nicknames we can use on the radio?
0: Yeah. He used Desi, Dese, Champion, my last name, Champ, Champy. That's how they call me my national team.
1: Okay. Yeah. I like that one. And then, finally, when you're not playing volleyball, what is Desi doing?
0: When I'm not playing volleyball, I'm usually at the beach. Chilling with my acai bowl with a lot of granola, and not, I'm just out with my friends and just exploring life.
1: Thanks, Desalise.
0: Thank you so much.
2: That is Champy. I have a feeling Badgers fans are going to be enjoying her play for a long time to come. 17-year-old freshman Desalise Champion, the pre-match show guest tonight with John Audius here on the Wisconsin Badgers Volleyball Radio Network. My name is Jesse Nelson, and we are continuing the countdown to first serve between the number one-ranked Nebraska Cornhuskers playing host to our seventh-ranked Wisconsin Badgers. Tonight's match, the sixth straight to open up Big Ten Conference play for Wisconsin against a ranked opponent. Wisconsin is a perfect 5-0 against those Big Ten opponents. They and Nebraska, the only undefeated teams remaining in Big Ten Conference play. Nebraska, the only undefeated team in Division I college volleyball remaining this season. Wisconsin overall 8-4 against top 25 teams this season. They have only lost once on the road against the Texas Longhorns since the calendar flipped to September. Wisconsin played four matches against top 10 opponents before the end of August. They went 1-3 in those first four. Since the calendar flipped to September, Wisconsin has only lost one match on the road against the Texas Longhorns. 11-4 on the season, the Wisconsin Badgers visiting the 16-0 Nebraska Cornhuskers. First serve a little less than 30 minutes from right now. Our pre-match trivia question tonight, we bring this to you each and every pre-match show on the Wisconsin Badgers Volleyball Radio Network relative to the team that Wisconsin is facing. Tonight's pre-match trivia question: which famous late-night TV talk show host graduated from the University of Nebraska? We'll answer that question for you in 2 minutes on the Wisconsin Badgers Volleyball Radio Network.
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Continuing the countdown to first serve on the Wisconsin Badgers Volleyball Radio Network between the 7th-ranked Wisconsin Badgers and the number 1 Nebraska Cornhuskers. Biggest match of the regular season for each of

0: these two teams. The teams projected to finish number one and number two in the Big Ten in 2026. When the preseason poll came out, Nebraska projected to win the conference yet again this season. Wisconsin projected to finish second. I'm Jesse Nelson in the Everlight Solar Studio at ESPN Madison. Our pre-match trivia question tonight: which famous late-night TV talk show host graduated from the University of Nebraska? The correct answer: Johnny Carson. Johnny Carson graduated from the University of Nebraska in 1949 with a degree in theater and drama. Carson went on to become a legend of American pop culture as the host of The Tonight Show on NBC from 1962 to 1992, a 30-year run for Johnny Carson. I did not know that when I was looking up famous alum from the University of Nebraska. Johnny Carson, icon of American pop culture and the host of The Tonight Show for three decades, a University of Nebraska alum. Nebraska, I mentioned the lone remaining undefeated team in Division I college volleyball. That is because there was a massive upset earlier this week. Let's get a check of some of the college volleyball scoreboard, both around the country and in the Big Ten. The biggest upset earlier this week was SMU, the sixth-ranked team in the country, the Mustangs defeating the number two-ranked Pitt Panthers. Pittsburgh, you may recall, swept Wisconsin back in August in one of the early season matchups. SMU topping Pittsburgh. Pitt had won 23 straight at home, which was the longest active streak in the country. SMU comes away with that win. Those teams actually play again tomorrow afternoon in Dallas. So they played in Pittsburgh early in the week. They play again tomorrow afternoon in Dallas. SMU and Pitt in a big ACC matchup, two of the top teams in that conference, along with Louisville and Stanford. Really some really good teams in the top 10 from the ACC this season. Number one, Nebraska topped the 15th-ranked Indiana in straight sets on Thursday night. That's when Wisconsin also defeated Illinois in a ranked top 25 matchup in straight sets. The only top 25 matchup last night in the Big Ten was 13th-ranked Oregon with a four-set victory on the road against the 22nd-ranked Michigan State Spartans. They've been a great story this season so far. Michigan State falling in four in East Lansing to 13th-ranked Oregon last night. 16th-ranked Purdue with a three-set sweep of USC. 20th-ranked Washington wins in three on the road at Ohio State. 18th-ranked Penn State, three sets to none over Northwestern. Number 21, Minnesota, wins in four at Rutgers. UCLA needed all five sets, but they get a win in Maryland. And Michigan tops Iowa in four sets last night. College volleyball scoreboard in the Big Ten tonight. Four matches, including Wisconsin-Nebraska, all of them starting at 6 p.m. Central Time. 13th-ranked Oregon is at Michigan, Northwestern's at Maryland, and UCLA at Rutgers. The Sunday slate is a really good one if you're a fan of this sport. It's a great weekend with Wisconsin-Nebraska tonight, and then some great matchups tomorrow on full display. 20th-ranked Washington, it's at 18th-ranked Penn State. It's an 11 a.m. first serve of the Big Ten. 24th-ranked Illinois looking to bounce back against 16th-ranked Purdue, a pair of teams that Wisconsin has swept this season in Big Ten conference play. 8th-ranked TCU is at 11th-ranked Arizona State. 14th-ranked Stanford at number 3 Louisville. And I did mention number 2 Pittsburgh at number 6 SMU. 1 o'clock tomorrow afternoon. Some great matchups on the college volleyball scoreboard taking center stage this weekend. That's your scoreboard rundown. We'll get you some more scores coming up at the intermission report between sets 2 and 3 tonight here on the Wisconsin Badgers Volleyball Radio Network. There's only one place to hear the insights of one of the most successful head coaches and athletic directors of all time. 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It's presented by Hard Rock Casino Rockford. 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It will premiere on the ESPN Madison YouTube channel and on 100.5 ESPN for fans in Madison looking to hear the insights of legendary former Wisconsin Badgers head coach and director of athletics, Barry Alvarez. Coming up next, we'll hear from the all-time winningest head coach in Wisconsin volleyball history, Kelly Sheffield. That's coming up next here on the Wisconsin Badgers Volleyball Radio Network.
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0: 7th-ranked Wisconsin and number 1 Nebraska. First serve a little more than 15 minutes from right now here on the Wisconsin Badgers Volleyball Radio Network. My name is Jesse Nelson in the Everlight Solar Studio at ESPN Madison. 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
0: Some premier players on display tonight with reigning Big Ten honorable mentions throughout the course of the last week. Audrey Flanagan, Big Ten Freshman of the Week last week following her performance against Indiana and Minnesota. Audrey Flanagan, 17 kills in the 5-set win against Indiana a week ago Thursday, and then 14 more in the 4-set win against Minnesota on Sunday evening. It's the third week in a row that a Wisconsin Badgers player has been recognized with the Freshman of the Week award. Desilie's Champion, who we heard from earlier in our pre-match show, was the Freshman of the Week each of the prior 2 weeks. We'll see if they can go for 4 in a row, depending on how tonight's match plays out against the Nebraska Cornhuskers. Nebraska's middle blocker, Andy Jackson, the reigning Big Ten Player of the Week each of the last 2 weeks as well. Since conference play began, she is the only Big Ten Player of the Week who has received that honor. We are in the third week now of Big Ten conference play. 7th-ranked Wisconsin, number 1 Nebraska. Coming up, let's go back to Lincoln, where John Audience, has an audience with us, and he had a chance to catch up with head coach Kelly Sheffield.
2: Talking about the duo of Anna Bardero and Kristen Simon and their level of play as of late, and I think it really showed late in the third set against Illinois when they, along with Charlie Verbringer, made that play that Simon got the kill. What do their contributions mean to the team right now?
3: They're both passing really well. They're working together really well defensively. They can play left, middle, or right back, and we're moving both of them around. Thought Anna came in here as an elite setter. Chris has worked her tail off and has become a really, really good setter as well. Anna's picked up her serving, and where her serving, she feels like she can get into any space where on the court where she wasn't able to do that a month ago. So they're really, obviously, really important players for us.
2: Yeah, and back to that play real quick. Number 1 on SportsCenter's top 10, and it was really fun, I think, watching the bench. I think you had a big smile on your face. What was your reaction when it happened in real time?
3: Yeah, the smile should have been number 2 on SportsCenter because I don't think that happens very much during a match. Snapshot is the beauty of volleyball, you know, part of it. It's just the grittiness, the toughness, the athleticism, the not giving up.

0: on a play, 22-22, really important part in that set. It was a lot of fun.
1: Talking with Wisconsin head coach Kelly Sheffield, number 7 Wisconsin at number 1 Nebraska tonight. Is there a statistic that you look at that if it's going your way tonight, things are going well for the Badgers?
0: It's a good question, and again, some teams that you would do that, and I'm not sure that's going to be the case here. Where what more important is, are we able to stack good on top of each other for a period of time? Because that's what they do really well. They go on stretches where they're just playing at a very elite level and not giving up a lot of points. And so we just got to execute. I don't think there's anything special about it. You got to execute. You got to defend. Both these teams, neither team gets blocked a lot. So that means your backcourt has got to be really, really good defensively to keep balls off the floor. I think both these teams have really good, strong backcourts.
1: When you watch film and then you see Harper Murray and Andy Jackson, their two top leading attackers, what do you see when you watch those two players?
0: People should graduate. It's time. It's time for them to move on. You know, we probably feel the same way that people felt against Hilly and Loberg and Redke and those guys. It's, you know, people that played early on in their career, and it just seems like they've been here forever. But, you know, they don't seem to get rattled at all. And they're just high IQ players, high execution players, and they've been able to do that, match it and match out, no matter who they've been playing. It's a trio that has accomplished an awful lot. And I'm sure that they've meant a lot to their fan base, just like the elite players that have come through our program have meant to our fan base. So those guys have had some success against us the past few years, and we're looking forward to the opportunity of hopefully going and turning the tables on them a little bit. But it's a great challenge. We're certainly looking forward to it.
1: All right, best of luck. Thank you, Coach.
0: Thanks, John.
2: 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John and Jess have the call, coming up next on the Wisconsin Badgers Volleyball Radio Network.
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0: party tonight at the Fieldhouse. Welcome back to John Cook Arena at the Bob Devaney Center in Lincoln, Nebraska, where tonight it is Wisconsin versus Nebraska. The Badgers come in number 7 in the country. They are 11-4 and 5-0 in the Big Ten. The Cornhuskers 16-0 and 5-0. And welcome back to John Cook Arena at the Bob Devaney Center in Lincoln, Nebraska, where tonight it is Wisconsin versus Nebraska. The Badgers come in number 7 in the country. They are 11-4 and 5-0 in the Big Ten. The Cornhuskers 16-0 and 5-0, the last two undefeated conference teams. It's time for What to Watch. And obviously on the Nebraska side, there are two players. Well, there are a number of players. Really the big three for them is the setter, Bergen Riley, who was the AVCA Setter of the Year last season. Keep an eye on her, how she directs this offense. Nebraska, last season, they were a very high hitting percentage team, up over 320. This season, 326, they're number one in the Big Ten, and she leads the way for that offense. Meanwhile, the middle blocker, Andy Jackson, part of the reason why Nebraska's offense is so powerful. Her hitting percentage, 495. If Wisconsin can keep her in check offensively, I mean, that's a ridiculous number when you think about a hitting percentage for middle. She's the all-time leader at Nebraska, hitting 444. And then it's Harper Murray. She leads the team in kills per set. Was a preseason All-Big Ten selection coming into this year. So how do the Badgers keep in check that Nebraska offense? Like I said, 326. But at the same time, Nebraska's defense is very outstanding as well. They lead the Big Ten in lowest opponent's hitting percentage with a 101 clip. So can the Badgers offense get going against this Nebraska defense? And Coach Kelly Sheffield, you know, told me before the match that this could be a game of runs, right? You got to withstand runs, number one, because Nebraska's going to have them. It's, you can't go in here not expecting them to go on some runs. But at the same time, you've got to get your runs of your own. So this is where the setter matchup, Furbringer versus Riley, will be so interesting to watch. And then you got to think of the freshman impact on Wisconsin's side. I don't think this building, this crowd, is going to be intimidating to, for example, Destiny's champion, Audrey Flanagan, the two Badgers, big attackers, who are both first-year players, because they've played in big environments already. They've played against elite teams on the road, thinking Texas A&M and Texas. Those were two great crowds, up over 9,000 fans. So I don't think the atmosphere will get to them. It's more the moment, right? How do these two freshmen, Flanagan and Champion, kind of survive the moment? And I think that'll be something to watch as well. And then Nebraska, just obviously we know they win 16-0, but they have a 47-match regular season winning streak dating back to 2024. Of course, they did lose in the NCAA tournament here at the Devaney Center, John Cook Arena, to Texas A&M, but that was in the NCAA tournament. They have a 26-match Big Ten winning streak, 6-0 this year. 5-0 this year, 20-0 the year before, and then they lost just one time in 2024, but they did happen to win their last Big Ten match of the season that season. Also, Nebraska, during the regular season, has won 55 straight at home. So a lot of these numbers obviously going against Wisconsin. We'll see how the Badgers freshmen impact the game, how Charlie Furbringer impacts the game, and then I also think Anna Bardero and Kristen Simon will have to play a big role against a heavy-hitting Nebraska offense tonight. All right, just a couple of things of what to watch here in this top 10 Big Ten matchup. Keep it right here. We're getting closer to first serve when we come back. Starting lineups, and we'll start this one between the Badgers and the Huskers on the Wisconsin Badgers Volleyball Radio Network.
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5: Match point in Madison. In Lincoln, Nebraska, top 10 matchup between Wisconsin and the Nebraska Cornhuskers. John Audius and Jess Williams with you. It's time for tonight's starting lineups. First for the Badgers under head coach Kelly Sheffield. They come in winners of 7 in a row, 5-0 in the Big Ten, and 11-4 overall. 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
2: Audrey Flanagan, freshman, outside hitter.
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4: 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I'm from Houston, Texas.
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6: Anna Bardaro, I'm from Italy, libero. When I'm not playing volleyball, I love to play my cat.
7: Starting lineup for the Badgers. Take a look at Nebraska under second-year coach Danny Busboom Kelly. 16-0, 5-0 in the Big Ten, and number one in the country. The setter is Bergen Riley. She's a 6'1 senior, almost 11 assists per set. On the right, 6'5 sophomore Virginia Adriano, about 2 kills per set. Tyrea Sigler is a 6'3 outside, about 2.5 kills per set. In the middles, Manaya Obeche, she's 6'3 and a sophomore, hitting 432. Andy Jackson is 6'3 and a senior, hitting 495. Harper Murray on the outside, 6'2 senior, was an All-American first-teamer last season. And the libero, 5'6 junior, Olivia Mauk, about 3.2 digs per set. All right, top 10, undefeated versus 11-4, 16-0 versus 11-4. Jess, thoughts before first serve?
2: Hey, let's go. I'm so jacked right now. these are the fun matches that you play for. I mean, you take the crowd aside, and you've got two of the top 10 teams in the country. This is going to be a battle, and I love these moments. I love it for these women. I love that they get to experience this on the biggest stage. I love that the country is watching. And when you break it down, it's just a volleyball match, and that's really cool. That's really fun. But hey, let's. I love being able to silence this crowd. Like, let's go.
7: It's a blackout tonight here at John Cook Arena. And so most of the fans here wearing black, the Badgers in those retro red uniforms, and we are ready for number one versus number seven. Sigler, right to left serve at Wisconsin. Badgers go to champion with a push off the block. It's a save up near the net. Now a swing by Adriano, stopped by Travis. Back over to Travis on the right side, and the shot goes out.
2: Big touch.
7: Was there a touch? Will we see a challenge on the first play of the match?
2: Come on.
7: And head coach Kelly Sheffield talking to the down official. And we're going to have a challenge on the very first point. So, was there a touch? That's the question. Now, you, in real time, Jess, you were saying touch.
2: I thought there was a touch. That was on a pat or overhead, took that ball, overhand set it over. She kind of jumped over the 10-foot line for that. I thought it was a little bit tight, but I thought it kind of went off the blocker's hands there. So
7: the entire back.

0: extra team was claiming a touch.
1: It. Here we go, here we go, here we go. What are we going to see? What we going to see? Boom.
0: It's.
1: I thought it. Yeah, look at that. Left to the right hand. Right hand.
0: I'm watching again here as they've got kind of like a sideline view. Yeah, whether or not it touches one of the four hands up there. Can't tell who the. Here we go. Here's a better angle, I believe. Yeah, I think it gets the fingertips of Obeche.
2: After review, call is reversed. Wisconsin retains the challenge.
0: All right, so right off the bat. That's kind of interesting, too. And for Kelly, you got to make that decision. Are you going to challenge on the very first point of the match? Because if you lose it, you've only got one remaining.
1: You've got one left for the entire rest of the game. So, yeah, that's a – but you had the whole team going, touch. We thought – I thought we saw it, so I'm glad we did it.
0: All right, here comes Kristen Simon. This serve left to right at Nebraska. Up front to Riley. Here's the middle attack down to the four. It's Obeche slamming it to the Badgers' back row, and we're even at one apiece.
1: Yep, nice play by Nebraska. That's a – it's a good serve by Simon. The ball is moving. They just kind of handle it really well, and Bergen finds Sigler in the front row.
0: Here comes the serve to the back row right at Simon. Furbringer grabs it, chucks it over to the left side. That's Flanagan into the block. Right back to Wisconsin. Let's try the right side. Champion winds up, and it's popped up again by Wisconsin. Set over on a free ball to Nebraska. Left side, down the line, it's Harper Murray going out of bounds. Hitting error from Murray, and the Badgers have a 2-1 lead here. Opening set from Lincoln, Nebraska.
1: Now we got Desley's, her first attack in the Bob Devaney Sports Center. She gets blocked, but her team is there. We cover that ball, and we're able to run an attack, send it right back to Nebraska for their error.
0: Here's Natalie Wardlow behind the service line for Wisconsin. She can be a tough server for the Badgers. Slaps that one just past the back line. And out of bounds. So a service error from Wisconsin. We're even at two between the Badgers and the Cornhuskers.
1: Yep, that one goes a little bit long. But she gets a high five from Kelly. So she's going for it.
0: I can't believe, I can't imagine rather how hard that would be to serve, especially when you've got that fastball like Wardlow does, plus start of the game, everything here. Here's Champion on the right side, ricocheting off the Nebraska defense up front. Champion makes it 3-2.
1: A good play, and the Nebraska block, they have a very nice defensive block, especially on the left side, so this is going to be fun to watch Desley's match up with them.
0: Here's Champion serving left to right, goes right at Malk, delivers the pass to Riley, they run the slide right side, that's Andy Jackson to the corner and in.
1: I think that was in. She kind of mishit that. She goes up, and it looked like she was trying to take something off of it. Let's see it.
0: Oh, it was well in.
1: Yeah, it was definitely in.
0: Served by Murray, handled by Bardero. It's an overpass. Nebraska grabs it. Riley setting to the outside. Going cross court with it is Sigler, and it is out of bounds. It's a point for the Badgers.
1: Yep, and that did look out to me. I mean, it would be a question if it was a touch at the net, but I don't think so.
0: So here is Flanagan now, ready to go left to right with her serve for the Badgers. It's a 4-3 score in favor of Wisconsin in the opening set. Flanagan goes back row, pass goes backwards, chased down by Murray, and Sigler's going to have a tough angle, but she gives over a free ball right near the net. It's a gust. Now Bardero with the bump set. It's an overpass, and there is Andy Jackson with the right hand. That was tough. Number one, Sigler's free ball dropped like right at like the 1 foot line that a gust had to deal with.
1: Yeah, I mean, it went up high and on the net, and so it kind of, we had a reminiscent of Illinois' bobble with Kristen Simon there. It kind of hit the tape, and Jayla bobbled it a little bit.
0: Here comes a serve from Jackson at Bardero. Furbringer sets to the right side, a gust with a tip, and she gets rejected by Sigler. It's a block by the Nebraska Cornhuskers, and it's a 5-4 Huskers lead.
1: Yep, that ball tight. Honestly, I think Charlie could have tipped that, and I think it would have been a kill right in that moment, but I don't know what she's seeing. She could have saw the block and thought it was up for her.
0: Jackson serves at Travis. Now the back row attack by Champion. It goes off the block, and it drops right down near Obeche and Riley. Right around both of them are standing by it, and it's a 5-5 score.
1: Yeah, and that's when you're blocking, you are trying to get block touches. You don't know where that ball goes. Sometimes it goes straight up, and that's what happened in that situation. It just went straight up, and they couldn't find it.
0: All right, here comes Bardero behind the service line for the Badgers, the first-year player at 9.

0: She'll try the line. A dig by Nebraska. They'll set up the pipe. It's Murray deep and out of bounds. No touch up front. Harper Murray with the hitting error. Wisconsin leads by two early first set.
1: I like the pressure we're putting on them. We're getting them out of system. They're not able to do the things that they want to do right now. It's causing a little frustration, and they're not hitting at the high percentage at the moment, so that's great.
0: Nebraska hitting zero right now. Here's Riley setting it out to the left pin. A swing by Sigler. Kept alive. Bardero with a chase down. She can't quite get there. She runs out of space on the court. It falls to the floor. Nebraska gets its sixth point of the first set, but the Badgers lead it by one.
1: Yep, a good touch by Audrey. I mean, you just don't have anyone in the area. Anna's running that down, and she just runs out of space there.
0: Here comes Riley serving back row right at Travis. From the back row, Furbringer had to go chase it down, and Travis snaps one off Murray, and it's Mauk getting it, and then Mauk had to go toward the seats, brought it back in play, and it just dropped to the floor. Nobody grabbed it.
1: Yeah, Harper's in middle back. She's trying to get out of the way of that ball. It looked like it might have gone out, and it just kind of pegs her. And then a miscommunication on Nebraska's side. We are putting pressure on them, and they are not handling it well right now.
0: Here comes Wisconsin. It's the setter, Furbringer, going to the corner. Sigler's pass backwards. There's Mauk having to give a run after it. Now a free ball to Wisconsin. Bardero catches it, goes to Furbringer, right side champion. Cross court, right at Riley on the right back. Adriano from the left side got it. So Adriano gets the set on the left pin for Nebraska, and the Huskers pull to within one.
1: Yeah, and that ball finds Travis in the left front. And kind of just goes off her head there. So that could have been going out of bounds, but we didn't get out of the way in time.
0: Nebraska will go right to left to the middle back at Bardero. Delivers a dime up front to Furbringer. Then Flanagan comes in, and her attack goes wide. Hitting error from Flanagan.
1: Yep, Audrey comes out of the backcourt. She's going for that left back corner of the court and just misses just barely.
0: 8-8 between the Badgers and the Huskers here in the first set. Here's Sigler's next one, goes to the right back. Wisconsin's Ava Travis on serve receive. Now Champion takes a swing deep cross court as she cracks it down for a kill. Point Wisconsin, it's 9-8.
1: Lenny did a really good job of holding the middle. She runs right into Charlie, holds the middle for a half second, gives Desley's a really nice one, almost one-on-one opportunity. She closed really late on that, but that was awesome.
0: Here's Kristen Simon serving from the right back. Goes to the right back at Nebraska. Good pass up front. Left side attack, Murray. Ricochets off Wisconsin's block. A tool shot down for Harper Murray, a first-team All-American last year. It's 9-9.
1: I see this. Desley's is there, just not a strong right hand. Harper just kind of hits off of that, tools off of her hand. She presses that back in, that's a stuff.
0: Serve off the top of the net, Tarno right there, though, to save it for Wisconsin to the left side. Big swing, Flanagan. Big rejection by Nebraska, but it's played by the Badgers as it's tracked down in the backcourt. Champion from the right side goes deep cross court. Now Nebraska goes to Andy Jackson, and she just got a piece of it, but it goes wide.
1: Yep. Oh, so Charlie digs that ball. Anna puts up an overhand set to Desley's. It's off the net. She's out of whack. She kind of sends a down ball over. Nebraska can't handle that and kind of sends a messy ball to Jackson on that.
0: 10-9 Wisconsin. There is another one that goes deep by Natalie Wardlow. Second service error of the set from Wardlow. 10-10.
1: Yep. And she is, dialed in server. So I think, I don't know, we're in her hometown. We're in Lincoln. I'm not sure if she's just, that's two that she sent long on her serve.
0: Here's Choboy. Behind the line, the 5'3 senior. Goes right at Bardero. Great pass to Furbringer. Quick set to August. And August looking for the touch. It's going to go out. And Wisconsin saying there's a touch. We might see our second challenge. And we are going to see a challenge from Kelly Sheffield. All right, so Wisconsin used a challenge on the very first point of the set, and they won it.
2: Wisconsin is challenging for touch.
1: I'm not sure if that one was a touch or not. You trust your team on that first ball. You got to trust them on this one. We also don't have, I feel like we have a really clear angle on this side, whereas we've got a lot more stuff. And I don't know, I don't think we have a clear angle on the B where Jayla just swung.
0: All right, we're seeing our first replay right now.
1: Oop, yep, it got Jackson's left hand.

0: Okay.
1: Ready, boom.
0: Taking another look at a different angle. And you're saying it gets Jackson?
1: I think it gets Jackson's left hand. I think I see movement, but I don't know.
0: They're going to zoom in on it now.
1: We're going to zoom it. Ooh, maybe it's our right hand?
0: I thought here at Nebraska they had a little better frame rate cameras.
1: They don't have the Hawkeye, but they do have a better frame rate.
0: That ball looked blurry on those replays.
1: Yeah.
0: Here we go. Still taking a look at it, I guess.
1: Say we're going to lose that one, if I have to guess.
0: Okay.
1: But that's just me.
0: Right now, 11-10, Nebraska leads Wisconsin in the first set. Neither team hitting well.
2: After review, calls reversed.
1: Oh!
2: Point Wisconsin, they retain the challenge.
0: Wow, two big challenges won in this first set.
1: I stand corrected. This is why we are up here and they're down there, I guess.
0: I mean, that's huge. It's 11-10 Wisconsin. They've won 2 points.
1: It's 2-for-2. Come on, Kelly. Come on, Badgers.
0: There's champion to serve for the Badgers, up by one. First, they got to get everything situated on the Nebraska side, and here we go. Champion from the right back goes at Mauch. Great pass to Bergen Riley. Left side attack, deep cross court and in for Harper Murray. Second kill tonight for Murray. She does have 2 hitting errors. Point to Nebraska. We're even at 11.
1: Yeah, see, we got a late block. We can't have it. She gets the whole court on that.
0: Murray goes to at Bardero. Furbringer, high setup left side, down the line. Great shot there from Audrey Flanagan.
1: That was him. Yeah, nice swing. Charlie wins that by holding. She held on to that ball just a smidge longer, made it, and she almost gave it like she was going to backset it. So the middle held with her longer and gave a one-on-one for Audrey on the left side.
0: 12-11 Wisconsin after Audrey Flanagan's kill. And now the serve from Flanagan. Nebraska handles it. There's Sigler off the Badgers block. It's good. Correa Sigler makes it 12-12.
1: Outside. So she's moving in, and Charlie starts the block way too far. She's got to start inside when she moves.
0: Andy Jackson serves at Ava Travis on the left back. Here's August on the right side. Grabbed by Murray deep. Now Nebraska goes to the left pin, and that one goes out of bounds. But there's a touch call that Sigler getting the kill. And Sigler now has 3 kills to lead the way for the Huskers.
1: And I think Audrey saw something up front because she went to dig that ball in the backcourt. I need Charlie. Charlie right now is, I feel like she's staying too far outside for where they're moving.
0: Bardero on serve, receive, great pass to Furbringer. Jumps out over to Ava Travis, and the fastball sharp cross court goes wide. Hitting error from Travis. Her first hitting error of the night, and now Nebraska has a 2-point lead at 14-12. Here's Andy Jackson serving at Bardero. Spinning pass, forced to bump set it is Furbringer. Travis takes a shot at it. Grabbed on the sideline by Choboy. Sigler goes down the line from the right side. Bardero underneath it. Back row, Flanagan flies in. A missile right off of Andy Jackson. And it's down to the floor. Wisconsin pulls to within a point.
1: Yep, and that ball, you got Jayla running in front of the setter, and then Audrey coming right behind her. They're overloading the block. The block can't take in all the attackers at once, and that's a nice kill.
0: Here's Bardero serving from the left back for the Badgers, trying to even it up here in the first set. Riley sets up the pipe. It's Murray, champion, with an overdig back to Nebraska. Riley setting to the left side. It's Sigler with a slam and a touch called, and Nebraska reaches the media timeout, up by 2 points. 15-13. Huskers lead Wisconsin here in the first set. We'll be back with more after this on the Wisconsin Badgers Volleyball Radio Network.
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0: 15-13, Nebraska leads Wisconsin here in set number one. John Audius and Jess Williams with you from Lincoln, Nebraska. Bob Devaney, Sports Center. It's John Cook Arena. Wisconsin's hitting .238, 8 kills, 3 errors off 21 attack attempts. Nebraska, now that hitting percentage starting to go up. .333 for the Cornhuskers, 10 kills, 4 errors off 18 attack attempts. Badgers led by Desilies Champion, who has 3 kills off 7 attack attempts. Sigler leads Nebraska with 4 kills off 5 swings. And here's the setter, Bergen Riley, 3-time Big Ten Setter of the Year. Goes right hand over it. Travis on the left back. Pass goes off to the left sideline. Bumps that back to Travis. A bomb off Malk, but she kept it alive. Now from the left side, that's Sigler. Champion underneath it for Wisconsin. Back to Desilies on the right side. She got blocked by Obeche. Big block there by the 6'3" sophomore, Manaya Obeche.
1: Yep, and Des definitely staying over on that. You know, she jumps over the 10-foot line. That's what you're supposed to do for a back row attack, but hits right into that block.
0: Flanagan on serve receive, up front to Furbringer. Travis with a poke, and it's going to work. Much needed point as Nebraska took its largest lead of the set there for a moment, but Wisconsin brings it back down to a 2-point deficit at 16-14. Here comes the serve from Furbringer, a short one near the 10-foot line. It's Sigler. Back row Murray with the tip. Right there is Tarno to shove it right back. Nebraska keeps it alive, and then Adriano gets stopped by the Badgers block up front. A Bucky block, the first of the match. Wisconsin pulls to within one.
1: Yeah, the Badger block working throughout the net on that rally, and I mean putting pressure on them, forcing them to hit some shots that they're getting blocked at.
0: Going to keep an eye on who gets to the red zone first. I'll tell you why in a moment. Here's the serve by Furbringer, another short one near the right front. There's a swing between the block. It's good by Sigler. 17-15, Nebraska in the first. Under their second-year coach, Danny Busboom Kelly, Nebraska is 135-0 in sets played when reaching the red zone first. So they have not lost a set when reaching the red zone first under their second-year coach, Danny Busboom Kelly. Right now it's 17-15. The Huskers make it 17-16. First service error of the night from Nebraska goes right into the middle of the net. Here's Wisconsin's DS, Kristen Simon, serving. With the Badgers down a point, we're getting later and later here in the opening set. Number 7, Wisconsin versus number 1, Nebraska. Here's Simon going cross-court to the right back. Sigler sticks the pass to Riley. Right side attack, that's Adriano. Picked up by Simon in the backcourt. Left side, Flanagan off the block and straight down to the floor. Audrey Flanagan chops down her third kill, and it's 17 apiece.
1: We're testing their block as well. If the block is not there, we're using hands, and those are smart shots in these situations. Use the big blocks for our advantage.
0: Simon, right hand across, right there is Malk. Riley waits in the pocket, sets in the middle. Obeche stopped at the net. Tarno right there, champion in the area. It's 18-17, Wisconsin on top by a point.
1: Timeout, let's go.
0: And it forces a Nebraska Cornhuskers timeout. Badgers on a 3-0 run, and now it's Wisconsin 18, Nebraska 17. Back after this Huskers timeout on the Wisconsin Badgers Volleyball Radio Network.
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2: A 3-0 scoring run from number 7 Wisconsin, and the Badgers lead the top-ranked Cornhuskers 18-17. John Audius and Jess Williams with you from Lincoln, Nebraska. Pivotal moment here of the opening set. Wisconsin, how far can they get this run to go? Serve back row at Malk from Simon. Left side attack, Murray, stopped by Champion, but covered by the Huskers. They'll try the right. Adriano splits the block, and it's down. Well, it lasted three straight. Badgers took a momentary lead, but now we're tied.
3: That's a really, really nice set from Bergen Riley. She's moving forward. She sets the ball back. Kind of gives our block a little bit of fits there of how athletic that was.
2: Flanagan on serve, receive, delivers a dime to Furbringer. Back to Audrey, goes line and goes out. Nebraska 19, Wisconsin 18.
3: Yeah, trying to clip that line, trying to get a touch off that block on there, and Audrey goes a little bit wide.
2: Here comes Malk. Serving in front of the Huskers, student section, right to left at the Badger. Pounds it over at Bardaro, spins it to Furbringer, sets left side, off-speed Flanagan. Touched by Jackson, saved by Malk. Now a left side attack by Murray is going to work. Touched by the Badgers, and Nebraska reaches the red zone first. It's 20-18. And Harper Murray has her third kill, and Kelly Sheffield takes a timeout. So Wisconsin and Nebraska have been now going back and forth, a 3-0 run by the Huskers after the Badgers just had a 3-0 run. It was 17-15 Nebraska before the Badgers took the 18-17 lead. And now Nebraska has rattled off three straight to retake the lead. Wisconsin has led in this set by, I believe, as many as two. At 8-6, I believe, was their earliest lead. And Nebraska's had as large as a three-point lead. So, Jess, I mean, so far, pretty even between these two sides.
3: So far, pretty even. Going on little mini runs. I mean, Kelly talked to you about that pregame. And just both teams using each other's block. Both teams have really big blocks. Both teams using those blocks for kills, but also both teams getting blocked. Kind of even from the service line. Both teams putting a lot of pressure on one another, and we're just kind of going back and forth, which is kind of what we thought could be the case here. Generally, what we expect with Nebraska, we don't usually have a team that just kind of takes over and runs the entire set. So right now, this is playing out just as expected.
2: 12 ties, 5 lead changes thus far in the first. Here comes the libero for the Huskers. That's Mouth. Fastball at Flanagan. Pass off to the right sideline. Set goes to Champion on the right pin. It's popped up by Sigler. It's chased down by Riley near the bench, and a free ball comes to Wisconsin. Simon, the Furbringer, brings it back with one hand, and it's a swing and a miss by Tarno. Simon tried to follow that up with a bump over, but it goes right into the net, and now Nebraska's run has reached 4 in a row.
3: On that ball, Simon with a kind of a free ball. She takes it overhand, puts it really tight for Charlie. It puts her in a really hard spot right there.
2: Bardaro's pass, high one to Furbringer, setting right side. There's Champion, a tool shot good from Desilies. Champion on the right side, and it stops a 4-0 run. We'll see if Wisconsin has enough left in the tank here late in the first.
3: And just, I mean, chipping away right now. Hoping not

0: a renewed focus going into this serve.
1: Here's Wardlow behind the line. This one goes over as Nebraska out of system. Good serve. Murray on the left side. Denied by the Badgers. Neat defense up front. They get it back. There's Jackson with a pop. Simon with a stop. A tip by Champion. Mount with the pancake save. Played off the net. Pushed over by Jackson. Wisconsin retrieves it. Right side. Come on. Desilis. Big shot. It's dug back row by the Huskers. Right side. Adriano off the block. Controlled by Wardlow at the back line. High bump set for Bringer. Flanagan, Mauk with a great up. It's near the net. Riley tries to set her up. Saved by the Badgers. Champion right side. And it's picked up. Sigler in the back row. Now to the left side. It's Murray. Tool shot down. That was big. Point Nebraska. Key save there was Mauk on the pancake. Played off the net. Great plays all around, but
0: Mauk on the pancake, but you said Riley with the setter tip. Riley was backcourt. That was Andy Jackson that took the ball over her head and tried to tip it down. She went full setter mode there. It kind of reminded me of Caroline Crawford when she would kind of go up and try to tip on that. That was Andy Jackson.
1: That was Jackson with like a no look.
0: Yeah, no look behind the back setter tip. Yeah, Bergen in his back row.
1: Okay.
0: So, yeah. That's where we're at.
1: Unbelievable. That to me feels like a very pivotal moment right now in this match.
0: It does, but honestly, I think
1: by the way, timeout Wisconsin.
0: Yeah, timeout Wisconsin. Yep. There we go. Yes, the volleyball's gaining a little momentum. Nebraska has the momentum right now. I think we can still chip away at this. I think we can I feel like the set is not over. No way.
1: It's a three-point Nebraska lead. This has matched their largest lead of the set, 22-19. Huskers hitting percentage 242 thus far. Wisconsin hitting 147. Leading the way, Desilis Champion, four kills, a team-high 13 attacks. And Tareya Sigler has five kills to lead Nebraska. Four from Harper Murray. All right, let's see what Wisconsin can do down by three late in the first set against the number one team in the country.
0: Honestly, that was the best rally of volleyball so far we've had tonight. The digs on both sides, the touches at the net on both sides, elite, elite.
1: Choboy will be serving right to left. Three Badger passers in the back row. Flanagan, Simon, Bardero into the net. Okay, free point. Take it 22-20. Nebraska's lead is down to two.
0: Taking it.
1: And Isabel Hoppe will come in to serve. The Badgers freshman from Pennsylvania. Has eight aces this season. Most recently had an ace at Minnesota last Sunday. Hoppe serves to the right back. Great pass up front to Riley. Jackson slams it down. Slide by Jackson in Nebraska. 2 points away from a 1-0 lead.
0: What was the insane stat? She's hitting like 741 on the slide in conference. Like, that's just insane.
1: That doesn't even make sense.
0: It doesn't make sense. That angle is ridiculous. I mean, I could say Jayla, get your hand press, but I don't know if it'll help.
1: Pass off to the right by Simon. Chase down. Sideline to sideline. Bump set from Furbringer. Swing by Flanagan is dug by the Huskers. There's Jackson again. Pops off the block. Bardero can't grab it. Set point coming up now for the Huskers. 24-20.
0: Good ball. And that time she takes it even wider. She goes all the way on the antenna. Goes off Audrey's left hand and just tools the block.
1: Murray sends it at Simon. Furbringer waits in the pocket. Set her dump down. All right, so they fight off one set point.
0: Is that her first attempt? That's Charlie's first attempt. She's been really quiet. I would love to see her get a little more active right now, but I mean, she's waiting for her moments. And that was a great moment.
1: Let's see what else Wisconsin can do here. Down the stretch of the first set, it's Flanagan. Nasty serve by Flanagan. It goes over and out. An ace for Wisconsin.
0: That's an ace.
1: Down by two.
0: Man, Audrey coming through in some clutch moments. That serve right there, that is, that puts pressure. Can't do anything with that.
1: First ace of the night from Wisconsin. It comes from the freshman Audrey Flanagan. Serving from the right back, another one. Directed at Mauk. Riley setting. There's Jackson.
0: That's

0: one got away from her. Wide and out of bounds.
1: There you go.
0: Wisconsin down by a point. Will we see a Nebraska timeout? Yes, we will.
1: Let's go. Hey, you know what? We're putting pressure on them on the service line. These are two heavyweights. We are just sending punches back and forth. And we're knocking some teeth out and while we're doing it. But, no, proud of this team right now, how they're handling themselves on our side. They're not letting this crowd get to them quite yet. We've silenced the crowd as loud as it was, I don't know, about 3 minutes ago is about as quiet as it is right now in Devaney Center. So
0: Nebraska had its largest lead of the match after an Andy Jackson kill that made it 24-20. Largest lead here of the first set. And since then, Furbringer got the setter dump. Flanagan got an ace, and we just had an attack error from Andy Jackson. So Wisconsin has fought off three set points from the Huskers, but they got to do it at least one more time. 24-23, Nebraska back out onto the floor already. A short timeout for them. Wisconsin still in its team huddle. So I guess if you're Wisconsin, just you got to keep serving tough. And this always makes me nervous because how many times do we see, you know, timeouts kind of ice servers? It happens. But we'll see if Wisconsin can continue with their momentum here behind the line thanks to this great serving from the freshman, Audrey Flanagan.
1: Yeah, and I mean, yeah, they're trying to ice a freshman server in a high-pressure moment. So let's see if it works for them. Who's this guy? Sit down.
0: Another set point upcoming for the Huskers. Serve goes over. Handled by Choboy. Back row, Murray. And it's in. To the corner and in for Harper Murray. And Nebraska wins the first set despite a late charge from Wisconsin. 25-23. Two-point win in the first for the number one team in the country. Let's take a break. Come back with the second set next on the Wisconsin Badgers Volleyball Radio Network.
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0: Match point in Madison.

from Wisconsin, not enough in the first set. John Audius and Jess Williams with you. Top-ranked Nebraska wins at 25-23 over the number 7 Badgers. Nebraska had a 24-20 lead before Wisconsin was able to put three in a row together. And then Nebraska

0: gets the final point of the set to take it 25-23. But I would say a lot of positives for Wisconsin. They were able to get some runs, withstand some runs, but just ended up a couple of points short.
1: Absolutely. I mean, that set went 25-23. It wasn't 25-3. Like, I mean, we fought, we battled, we went back and forth. We traded leads. We traded runs. I mean, this is a, like I said, this is a heavyweight fight. We got two tough teams that are just going all out right now, and I expect that. I mean, I wouldn't expect one team to just roll over here and just be done for the night. This is gonna be a long match. Buckle up, get ready. We're gonna keep going.
0: All right, set two upcoming. The Wisconsin Badgers are hitting 167 after that first set. 12 kills, 6 errors, 36 attacks. Nebraska had 17 kills as a team. 7 hitting errors and a 270 hitting percentage. This is the number one team in the nation, number one in the Big Ten as well. 326, the team hitting percentage entering play this evening. So I would say that's a positive too. 7 hitting errors for Nebraska and 270 is pretty low, and I think they can get Nebraska even lower.
1: Yeah, at one point they were at like 118, so they just steadily climbed. So
0: Furbringer will serve for the UW left or right to start the second set. Pounds it over, a little movement on that serve. Here's Murray with the power tip down to the donut. Left side attack by Murray, her 6th kill. She now leads Nebraska in kills, and it's 1-0 the Huskers.
1: As she goes up big block, and she just kind of power tips it to the center of the court. Audrey's dug in. She's ready for the hard hit middle back shot, and she's just caught off guard on that tip.
0: Mouth goes at Flanagan, directs it to Furbringer. Set goes to the right side. That's Travis. It goes off the block, and it goes down to the floor right near the middle of the court. 1-1 between the Badgers and the Huskers.
1: Yep, Ava uses the block to her advantage there. Kind of hits it off, and no one, no man's land. No one's getting that ball up right there.
0: Here's Kristen Simons. She'll go over to the left back to serve for Wisconsin. Toss into the air. Right hand goes cross court right at Murray. Perfect pass. Murray gets back up to get the attack and the kill. She had the pass, went down to the floor, got back up, slammed it cross court. 2-1 Huskers.
1: A really athletic move from Murray there. I didn't think that Bergen was going to go back to her because she was still on the floor. So just shows her athleticism. And if she's calling for that ball, you know that she's ready for it.
0: Serve goes to Flanagan, overpass Jackson right there. Bardero with a diving stop, another overpass. And there's Harper Murray with two hands and a dunk down for Wisconsin, or for Nebraska, rather.
1: Both teams kind of trading at the net. Kind of throws there. I think Andy Jackson had one. Charlie overset that. So not sure what happened on that one.
0: 3-1, Huskers lead. There's Choboy, right hand down the line. Right there is Flanagan, high spinning pass. Tracked down by Furbringer. Back set, inside right. A tip by Champion's going to work. Went off a defender and down to the floor. So Desilies Champion leads Wisconsin tonight with 5 kills. And it's now a 3-2 Nebraska lead in the second.
1: So Charlie's running forward. She's running off the net. She sails the ball back to Desilies. It's inside, and she kind of tools it off of Harper's hand going to that left sideline, kind of like it would be going out. So that's a smart shot.
0: Here's Wardlow going back row at Choboy. Riley sets to Jackson. Got up quick and snapped it down hard. 4-2 Nebraska in the second set.
1: So we've got Bergen's front row. I'm not sure where Jayla is. Jayla should be up with, that's her hitter. She should be following her hitter behind the setter. Not sure where she's at. That makes it an easy kill for Andy.
0: Served by Murray, picked up by Simon. There's a gust in the middle, and a gust goes to the far sideline for the kill. And will we see a challenge? I thought it looked in real time.
1: Their entire bench is saying out. Jalen's saying we're going to roll it. I think that was in. I think they would have lost that challenge.
0: I do too. So they're not going to challenge. 4-3 Nebraska after Jayla August gets the kill. Here's Champion in for an ace right at the end line.
1: Man, that ball had a lot of movement to it. Looked like it was sailing out. Laney and Mauk just kind of part the Red Seas. That ball lands right on the end line. That was wonderful.
0: This one goes to Mauk. Up front to Riley with the pass. Left side attack. Sigler. Bardero flies in to pick it up. Right back attack. A tip by Champion down to the left front. Desilies doing a

0: little bit of everything right now for Wisconsin. It's 5-4, the Badgers.
1: Yeah, really impressed. She's putting a lot of pressure on them, on their serve, on her with her serve, and they're not able, Nebraska's not generating any offense at the moment. But it's Nebraska. It's not going to last for long.
0: There's Champion serving. Just had her second ace of the year. This one goes to Sigler. High pass finds Riley. Right side, there's Andy Jackson, and that one got away from her. No touch up front. A rare hitting error again from Andy Jackson tonight, and it's a 6-4 Wisconsin lead.
1: Well, great serve from Desilies. It puts Sigler in a really tough position. Bergen's doing some things that, I don't know, that didn't look like a Bergen thing. So we're putting pressure on him.
0: Serve finds Malk in the middle, back slide. There's Jackson. She got all that one. Splits the block. She's just so quick. And she'll swat it down cross court for a kill. Stops a 4-0 Badgers run.
1: Yeah, that looks more in system. That looks like more the speed that she's been going to. The last one, Bergen kind of held in the air a little bit longer, and she sailed it. Andy sails it right out.
0: 6-5, Nebraska with the lead. They won the opening set by 2 over number 7, Wisconsin. There's a slide by August, and she gets denied up front at the net. Nebraska comes through with the point, 6-6. Cornhuskers come in 16-0. The Badgers come in with an 11-4 mark. There's Flanagan, pass into the air. Simon will have to set. Back to Flanagan, left side. Recycled into the block. Simon again, left pin. Here's Flanagan this time, blocks straight down. Flanagan gets roofed by the Nebraska defense, and it's back-to-back blocks for the Huskers.
1: Yep, she recycles the first one. This ball is high. It gives Nebraska a long time to be able to set that up. Bergen sets a really nice block, but Sigler closes that.
0: Jackson finds Flanagan with the serve. The set goes back to Audrey, left side, goes cross court. A dig by the Huskers. Sigler with the tip, and it drops. Up and over the block and down in the front row on Wisconsin's end, and Nebraska's run has now reached 4 in a row after Wisconsin just had a 4-0 run. 8-6 is the score. Huskers lead the Badgers here in set number 2. Here's Andy Jackson to serve. Goes to Simon on the left back, up front to Furbringer. Back row, there's Champion with a shot off of Choboy. The dig goes off to the right, and then Riley couldn't get it near the scorer's table. Point to Wisconsin, stops a 4-0 Nebraska run.
1: Well, Andy and Bergen both kind of go for that same ball, and they both make a move for it, and they both pull back, and then neither one of them could get it. So just a little miscommunication on the Nebraska side.
0: Huskers up by a point in the second set. Here comes Flanagan. Serves it back row at Sigler. Great high pass to Riley. Quick shoot set in the middle. Shot by Obeche. Grabbed by the Badgers defense. Left side, Travis rolls a shot right there. Tracked down by Choboy. Nebraska counters to the right. That's Sigler. Stopped by Furbringer. Bardero back set. Tight over to Travis. Tries to poke one down the line. Nebraska underneath that left side attack. That's Sigler. Flanagan stopped it.
1: Yes.
0: Center dump Furbringer. A left-hand throw down from the Badgers center. Wisconsin has battled back to tie it.
1: Yeah, a lot of defense, a lot of defensive, hold on, something's going on.
0: Desilies?
1: Desilies is bleeding.
0: Desilies has to head to the Badgers bench, and I believe a little bit of blood. Looks like it's down around her lower leg. So Christy Walker, Wisconsin's athletic trainer, going to wrap that up for her. All right.
1: Yeah. Probably has cut on her leg that keeps opening up. That's what you get.
0: Well, we have a pause in the action. Let's pause 10 seconds for station ID, 10 for a legal ID. This is Wisconsin Badgers volleyball.
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0: John Audius and Jess Williams with you from Lincoln, Nebraska, John Cook Arena at the Devaney Center. It's an 8-8 score in the second set. Nebraska won the opening set by 2 points. Wisconsin tried to put a late rally together after trailing 24-20. They lost it 25-23. Here's Flanagan. Serving, touches it over with that serve. Riley waits for it, set her dump, down in front of Champion. Nebraska by a point here, early second set, it's 9-8.